0: Ride for Jack, taking place on the Gold Coast today. The Ethical Standards Command is probing a police shooting that left a robbery suspect and a female bystander hospitalised in Cairns. A 28-year-old man and a woman are being treated for gunshot wounds following the confrontation. Labor says it will seek to frame the Coalition and One Nation as a combined unit ahead of the next federal election. The party has wrapped up its national conference, where the threat posed by Pauline Hanson was repeatedly discussed. Labor National Secretary Paul Erickson is considered to be a key force behind last year's thumping election win. Mr. Erickson has told Sky News the Coalition can no longer govern without One Nation.
1: But the next election, the choice will be between a Labor government that's delivering real change or an alternative of a chaotic and divided coalition One Nation government. That's the case that we have to build and set out.
0: Kids Helpline is calling for greater awareness around early intervention for young people in distress. In Queensland alone, counsellors answered 13,000 calls from young people in the last 6 months. Your Town Chief Executive Tracy Adams says there are warning signs for parents and guardians to look out for when a child is struggling.
2: Withdrawing from the things that they like to do, losing interest in activities, perhaps changes in sleeping patterns, eating patterns, or even some of those language signs like saying, oh, I'm hopeless, I'm alone.
0: Moreton Bay Council is hosting National Tree Day events across the region today, with planting sites set up in Mango Hill, Deception Bay and Strathpine. Community efforts have already restored many wildlife habitats, with more than 50,000 trees planted in the region over the last 6 years. Mayor Peter Flannery says the initiative will support the region for years to come.
3: We know that the environment's important, and that's why people move to the city of Moreton Bay, is for the lifestyle and the environment and the green areas. So we want to keep protecting and enhancing our vegetated corridors so our wildlife and native animals can get through those corridors and have somewhere to go.
0: And Brisbane foodies are flocking to the James Street Food and Wine Trail today. The festival features gourmet market stalls and live chef demonstrations. In finance, one Australian dollar is buying 69.8 US cents.
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0: The Cowboys outclassed the Broncos in an 18-10 Queensland Derby victory in Townsville last night. The win came despite an early blow for the hosts, with starter hooker Reid Mahoney ruled out due to a concussion in the first 10 minutes. Replacement Sonny Luke filled the void, earning praise from coach Todd Payton.
5: He's fit and raring to go all the time, ticks every box at training, works really hard on his fitness, and he's just a bit of a different look for us when he's in at nine. So, yeah, I could be more pleased with what he's been able to bring to the club.
0: In the women's rugby league action, the Broncos are gearing up to take on the Knights this afternoon. Brisbane will be chasing their fourth straight win, while star Julia Robinson is celebrating her 50th NRLW and Broncos appearance. And Australia has enjoyed another glorious day at the Commonwealth Games, adding 6 more gold medals to the tally. That's news and sport.
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7: Traffic lights remain on the blink at the intersection of Old Cleveland Road and Montague Street, Stones Corner. Roadworks underway at Caraby. Winifred Street is closed between Beanley Road and Rubicon Crescent roundabout in both directions. Some delays are expected. And Brisbane Lions versus Port Adelaide will see plenty of road closures and parking restrictions around the Gabba today. Main Street, Stanley Street, Vulture Street and Wellington Road are all closed. Ash Turner on your traffic leader, Brisbane's 4BC.
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0: Sunshine over Brisbane today, reaching a top of 21 degrees in the city, 22 in Ipswich and 19 on the Bayside. Looking ahead, a shower or two tomorrow with light winds and a top of 22 and partly cloudy on Tuesday, also tops of 22. On Moreton Bay, variable winds below 10 knots, seas below half a metre. Right now, it's 15 degrees at Ascot. I'm Georgina Winter with more news at 11 on your news leader, Brisbane's 4BC.

0: Across Australia, it's back to Weekends with Trent Nikolic, filling in for Luke Grant. Sunday morning.
1: That's right, Trent Nikolic with you. Good morning, Sunday morning. Trent Nikolic with you for Luke Grant, 2GB in Sydney, 4BC in Brisbane, wherever you might be listening in on the app. 131-873 is the open line number, 0460-873-873 is the text line. This text from Michael: like you, Trent, I'm inclined to support an increase in the GST. It is a very effective tax. However, like others, I'm mindful that the taxes which were told would be removed almost 25 years ago still have not. And that's a real sticking point. Agreed. Absolutely agreed on that, Michael. The Commonwealth should remove these and other taxes as a sign of goodwill and serious intent before seeking an electoral mandate for an increase in the GST. Yeah, look, a lot of people have said that, Michael, and I tend to agree with you. Thank you for all your messages of support as well, just generally support, not support on my opinions today, but just support on the show in general. Neville says, you wanted me to mention that the government recently increased the electricity supply fee from 80 cents per day that took over 100 years to reach that level by 100% in one day to $1.60 per day. Yep, that equates to $300 per year in one hit. Yeah, absolutely. Because if you offset that, Neville, with the $275 reduction, we're actually 25 bucks in the other way, aren't we? This does not include the electricity tariff, which has increased significantly. Thanks for your support and listening in, Neville, and you're right. That's another thing that this government repeatedly told us would drop, and it hasn't. And that's another one that Australians are asking the question about. Now, Melinda's called in. Melinda, I think you've got an alternate view to mine about what One Nation and the Liberals should be doing.
2: Partly, yes, yes.
1: Go for it.
2: Certainly, they've got to go for it. They've really got to go for it. But I don't think that putting all their cards on the table straight away would be in their favour, because, I mean, we know Labor's propensity for telling fibbies, like, you know, that's about all they do, and as well as telling lies, they all they do is put out bad modelling. Mm. They put a model together and it's really not well thought out.
1: Well, that's a fair point.
2: And then once they've got their big idea out there, it's almost always grossly underestimated how long it's going to take, how much it's going to cost. So I think the One Nation and coalition people should put out their basic ideas, such as, I'll just use one because there's quite a few.
1: Yeah, go for
2: stop
1: it.
2: Stop net zero, okay?
1: Yep, so, sure.
2: We know they want to stop net zero. So, and then they can go on and just say, well, you know, it's destroying all these forests and farmlands and making, you know, damage that's irreparable into the future and is just costing and costing, like the transmission lines. There's lots of figures already available as to how much these are costing and how much damage they're doing. And of course, the prices of people's electricity, you know, day after day, you hear stories of everyday people and all the people in businesses, how their costs are just going skyrocketing.
1: Going through the roof. Would it not, though, Melinda, would it not be more valuable to you as a voter, and your net zero one's a great example, would it not be more valuable to you as a voter if Angus Taylor, for argument's sake, said net zero is projected to cost the government $300 billion in the next 10 years. We're going to get rid of that completely. And what we're going to do is use that $300 billion here, here and here. Would it not be better? I know they're not going to drill down into the detail, as you say, but would it not be better for you as a voter if you had a stronger indication of where that money was going to go?
2: Look, a general indication, yes, but I think they really need to be careful of how much detail they put out there.
1: Yeah.
2: Because people, you know, so many people get their misinformation, I would call it.
1: Well, that's true too. Yeah.
2: From ABC and, you know, Channel 7, 9 and 10 and heaven help us with social media and people called influencers who I think...
1: that's a worry. That's a whole separate issue, that one. Absolutely.
2: And they just be bad-mouthing, like the moment, One Nation or the Coalition puts out a figure, an exact figure, they... they just tear it apart, even though they don't, you know, have any information about it. They just rip into it, and people go, "Oh well, you know, we can't have that then, can we?"
1: Yeah, you make a good point. You make a good point. Melinda, thank you for calling in. Thank you for waiting on the line. It's been a busy start to the show. That's Melinda's view, a little bit different to mine, not 100% different to mine, but a little bit different. Diane's listening while they're out in the garden working on the paving. I've got some paving I need some work done on at home, Di. I might give you a buzz once we get off air and just see if you and your husband are available to come and give me a hand with that. Warwick's called in. Hello, Warwick. What would you like to say, mate?
3: Yeah, hi Trent. Look, I've got a bit of a radical solution.
1: Go for
3: in
1: it.
3: A sense. I just think there should be, if not now, certainly in the future, a 10% billionaires tax. But on the proviso that, because there's 180 of them, I think, in Australia, mm-hmm. you can get rid of the stamp duty and half of the, at the moment, half of the payroll tax, you
1: mm-hmm.
3: know.
1: Mm-hmm.
3: But it has to be in legislation. It has to be there, and obviously the beauty of that, it's going to be, you know, the billionaires, you know, they're going to be up in arms, obviously. But you know, they're getting some benefit out of it, as well as a normal person.
1: Yeah,
3: and people have to get their head around how much $1 billion is. It's $1,000 million.
1: Yeah, well, we throw it around like it's monopoly money these days, Warwick, don't we? And you're right, it's $1,000 million, which is a hell of a lot of money for any one person to have.
3: Yeah, and then if you can get your head around that, try $2 billion or $3 billion.
1: Yeah.
3: Your head explodes then, you know what I mean?
1: Yeah. I'll tell you one thing, Warwick. I appreciate you listening in and thank you for your call, mate. I'll tell you one thing. I've got 200 and something text messages here this morning, and every single one of those people, I reckon, would be a smarter decision maker when it comes to spending $2 million, you in $2 billion, you included, Warwick. Than the government is currently. A lot of you saying, David, I think, said it as well. I think I saw one down here, maybe from Greg. I think Rowan mentioned it, that the issue with the GST would be that a lot of other taxes weren't scrapped as promised. And a lot of you have made that point, and I take it and I accept that point. But what I'm saying is that if we were to absolutely, and the problem now with the way politics is how do we believe any of these politicians when they tell us what they're saying? Because, of course, like the Prime Minister, they don't lie, they just change their position. Just remember that, changed my position. We need to trust them that what they were going to do is remove the taxes that they said they would remove. Because what I like about the GST is that if I'm the kind of person that likes to go and blow money on expensive clothes and shoes that I don't need, I'm paying GST on all of them. But if I'm a smart person who buys one pair of shoes and makes them last for 12 months or 2 years or 3 years, I only pay one lot of GST on one pair of shoes for as long as I make them last. So you can actually minimise your tax and you're in control of how much tax you're paying and what you pay it on. You choose to eat at an expensive restaurant, you pay more GST than you do if you eat at a cheap restaurant, which is why I said billionaires are paying a hell of a lot more GST than you and me because they spend a lot more money on a lot more stuff than we do. We're in control of it. So I can say, I've got a lot of money to spend. I want to buy a pair of sunglasses that are $3,000, so I'm going to pay $300 in GST. No, I'm going to go to the service station and buy a pair of sunnies that are $30. I'm going to pay $3 in GST. I'm in control of it. Whereas what's happened at the moment with the way our financial system is structured, it's totally out of control, and how much tax I pay is totally out of my control because the government just keeps putting its hands deeper and deeper into my pocket. And that's why when they mention things like capital gains tax, trusts, family funds, superannuation, all of those things, everyone starts to get goosebumps because we're worried that they're already putting their hands too far into our pocket as it is. I think that's what the point is. But I take your point that what all of you are saying, that you'd need to trust the government that other taxes were going to be reduced. And I don't know how we do that. I've got a message here from Louise saying, hi, Trent, in any battle, you have to keep your powder dry. Yeah, look, I get that, Louise, but I think we're at the point now, and again, this is only my opinion and I'm reading out yours if they're alternate views. We are in so much debt, sailing past $1 trillion, we need to understand with some level of detail what it is the government's going to do to pay the debt down, where it's taking money from, what material change it's going to make. We have to. Now, before we take a break, I want to talk to Wayne. He's called in from up in Brisbane. G'day, Wayne.
4: G'day. Look, mate, my beef is 9 out of 10 people, in my opinion, do not know how to vote. And that is the problem in the country.
1: That's a worry, yeah. Yep.
4: I've got a new partner who's just already said to me, I don't know how to vote. When I vote, I want you to come with me.
1: Right.
4: I've got daughters that don't know how to vote and they're at age people.
1: Yep.
4: They've got no idea. And people say to me, oh, I'm going to vote for Pauline. I want Pauline in there. But they've got no idea how to go about it.
1: Yeah.
4: You know, you've got to have someone go along with you and say, look, do this, do that, if you want to vote for whoever.
1: Yeah. Yeah, look, I had a, in the lead up to the last election, I've got younger siblings and I had a fairly robust discussion with them. They were going to vote Labor because they'd read some nonsense about university fees being dropped. And I said to them, go and read this and understand that what you've been told on your Facebook feed is not actually what's going to happen. And to the point that you're making, Wayne, they didn't understand the ramifications of voting the way they were going to vote. Now, I don't know how they ended up voting, but I certainly pointed them in the right direction to have a look at the information and get their data so that they could understand it correctly.
4: Yeah, well, I think you've got to have somebody looking over their shoulder at the poll,
1: yep,
4: and say to them, you've got to tick this, tick that. If you want to get Joe Blow in, you've got to tick him and tick him, because everybody's thinking, oh, I want Pauline. But you're not going to get Pauline because you and I know how it works.
1: Mm.
4: There's no way of just giving Pauline.
1: Yeah, absolutely. Wayne, thank you for your call, mate. Thank you for listening in up there on 4BC. And if you don't know what you're voting for with the major parties, how could you possibly know how preferences work? Barry's called in. G'day, Barry.
5: Hello, Trent. How are you doing?
1: Good, mate. How are you going?
5: Yeah, all right. The GST and PAYG and other tax discussion, problem with other taxes, the employer pays a lot of those taxes, it doesn't affect the individual.
1: That's a fair point, yep.
5: It's a difficult one, that one.
1: Yep.
5: My simple view is increase GST to 12%, reduce taxes on PAYG earners up to 50 grand so they don't pay any tax.
1: Yep.
5: And then restructure that table.
1: Yep.
5: So the lower income earners can actually get a fair bite out of it, even though the GST is going up. Someone can do modelling, surely, in government to figure that out. So the government's still not worse off, but the people are better off by restructuring those tax tables.
1: Yep.
5: That's the bite at the moment. Tax creep and wage creep and all that kills any tax incentive.
1: Yeah, but you're absolutely right.
5: The GST is an underlying tax that people will gladly pay if they think they've got more disposable income the other end.
1: And that's the point, Barry, right? Like, as I said, you can choose to pay as much GST as you want based on what you consume.
5: Absolutely, absolutely. And the indirect taxes they talk about taking off, the government will always rip those off. I remember Neville Wran years ago increased taxes, payroll tax for a little while, and was going to reduce it again, and it never has in payroll tax. So the government's going to get at you with those anyway, but the employer pays a lot of those, and that's a hidden thing with all these.
1: I think we can bottle up that line, Barry. Thanks for your call, mate. The government's going to get at you one way or another. You're absolutely right. Just quickly, let's talk to Ken. G'day, Ken. What would you like to say?
6: G'day, Trent. Back when GST was initially introduced, it was to cover everything.
1: That's
6: food,
1: right. Yep.
6: And the services.
1: Yep.
6: However, the DLP objected, and hence food was exempt and a lot of other things were exempt.
1: That's right.
6: Hence, a lot of the taxes weren't removed as they should have been.
1: Right. So it was a quid pro quo thing. We'll leave this one off, but we're going to keep those ones on.
6: Yeah, because they weren't going to get any GST from food and all of that sort of thing.
1: Yep. Good on you, Ken. Thanks for your insight. I've got a message here from Lynn saying, Trent, please check your figures. Gina pays a lot of tax. Lynn, I think you missed the point. I said that she pays a lot of tax. My point was that people whinge and whine that billionaires are good at dodging tax, and I keep saying they pay a lot of GST on everything, because I can bet you that Gina Reinhart spends more money in a month than I do on stuff, so she's paying a hell of a lot more GST than I am every month, and I think that's the point. I think that is the point. Tim says, ask Bowen the cost of net zero. Well, that's pointless, Tim, because you won't get an... I mean, you can't get a straight answer out of Chris Bowen on anything. If he told you it was raining, you'd stick your head outside to make sure it got wet. You just cannot get a straight answer out. And look, I've got a personal axe to grind with Bowen because of the fact that he's ruining the automotive industry almost single-handedly with his stupid forcing everybody to buy electric vehicles. But ask him anything on any of that stuff and he's got no idea what he's talking about. So I guarantee you he would have no idea what the cost of net zero is. Absolutely not the not the faintest idea. It's 22 minutes past 10. Let's take a break and then we'll change tack a little bit and talk to our remarkable Australian.
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8: There's a conked out car on the Gateway Motorway at Rochdale. They're on the shoulder southbound after Mount Gravatt, Capabala on ramp. Traffic lights remain on the blink at the intersection of Old Cleveland Road and Montague Street, Stones Corner, and Brisbane Lions versus Port Adelaide will see plenty of road closures and parking restrictions around the Gabba today. Main Street, Stanley Street, Vulture Street and Wellington Road will be closed. Grab public transport if you can. Ash Turner on your traffic leader, Brisbane's 4BC.
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0: 973. And don't forget, after the half hour mark, so just after 10:30, Stephen Fenwick talking tech. But it's that time on a Sunday, one of my favourite parts of the weekend, when we speak to a remarkable Aussie doing extraordinary things. Now, we're in the peak of the whale migration season, so I thought a whale and wildlife scientist would be perfect to speak to this morning. She's one of Australia's leading experts on whales and marine conservation. Her work has taken her from the ocean to the television screen. I reckon most of you might have seen her. This woman has inspired young Aussies through the ABC's iconic program Play School. She's done so by helping children learn about science, wildlife, and the natural world. Her research combines cutting-edge technology with conservation. She's also appeared across Australian television and radio. I am, of course, talking about the great Dr. Vanessa Perotta. She joins me on the line right now. Hello, Vanessa.
1: Well, hello. What an introduction. Thank you.
0: Look, you've done a fair bit in your career, that's for sure. You've had a fascinating career. But I want to take it back to the very beginning, because whenever I meet somebody like you that does a job like yours that I'm just fascinated with, the first question I'll ask this person is, what inspired you originally to pursue a career doing this?
1: I've got two words for you.
0: Yes.
1: Ready, listeners?
0: I'm ready.
1: Free Willy. It was a movie that I watched as a young kid on a farm outside of Canberra and Murrin Bateman that I would watch all the time. And it was movies, it was that movie, and it was books. And for some reason, on a farm, 3 hours away from the closest beach, I loved whales. I just loved them.
0: It's crazy, isn't it? You couldn't be much more removed on a farm in Murrin Bateman. You'd be more likely working with sheep or cattle or something, wouldn't you?
1: I know. Well, I did have a pet cow, and so Zach was there. I was never allowed a horse. Mum and Dad were very smart.
0: Yeah, very smart.
1: But it's just the idea of these aquatic creatures. There wasn't the internet back then. Don't freak out if you're super, super young. Mm. But the way that we'd see the world is through David Attenborough.
0: Of course.
1: I love Attenborough.
0: Yeah.
1: And just being connected and then having this idea of these things that look so bizarre and then yet they appear in our world, and now to study them, to smell them, to hear them, to breathe, it's all really, it comes together. And I'm so grateful. I just returned back from 2 weeks in Tonga doing whale research there. So, if there's someone listening and they go, this person's either crazy or whatever it is, I've always, as a scientist now, as a 37-year-old scientist, I say to myself, just when you think everything's been done before, it actually hasn't.
0: Mm.
1: And the impact that we can make in the journey that we take, you need to lead it, but it takes a bit of time to have that confidence to go, okay, this is where I want to direct my efforts, and that's what I'm doing right now.
0: Now, you're regarded as one of Australia's leading whale experts, so I what fascinates me about them, ever since I was a little kid, is the intelligence, the intellect of the whale, because we keep being told how intelligent they are. But do you have a favourite whale species? Is one more intelligent than another, or are they all equally intelligent? How does that work?
1: Oh, I love this. So they are very intelligent. And so we think of whales and dolphins collectively. So when I say I'm a marine mammal or a whale scientist, technically I'm a cetacean scientist, which means whales, dolphins and porpoises.
0: Right.
1: And in the dolphin world, I would say the killer whales are probably the most spectacular, because they just are cooperative. They work together. That's really cool. The narwhal. Okay, so the narwhal, which is an animal, the narwhal or the narwhale, depending on how you say it.
0: Yep.
1: They're the creatures that live in the Arctic near the polar bears on the top of the world. They have this giant, well, at least the males, they have this giant tooth which comes out of their face. And we didn't know what the hell it was for. And so it was only because of drones that we're seeing that maybe they're using it to fight each other, but also to stun fish. So that's cool.
0: Yeah.
1: And then the humpback whale, I would have to say.
0: Yes.
1: They're the ones that are singing. They sounds. They are remarkable. But how do these creatures know how to go from Antarctica all the way to Australia, even to the Kingdom of Tonga? When I flew into Tonga, I was like, wow, this is just, again, when we think we know it all, we don't.
0: Mm.
1: And it's remarkable how these creatures know to get from A to B. And that's I would say, would probably be one of the most impressive things about a species that I'm in awe of.
0: A question without notice that just popped into my head. When you read, as we did a couple of weeks ago, there was that whale that was trapped in some kind of bay over in WA, and it appeared that a pod of dolphins came in and guided it back out into the open water. When you read stuff like that, I personally almost have a tear.

0: ear in my eye because I just I love animals and the way that they work so much, and I'm sort of so interested in watching how they do what they do. Are they that intelligent that that is actually what they're doing?
1: Well, there's a bit of few things here. So they are intelligent. We've got to give them that. And I think you're referring to that southern right whale that was in that area
0: like
1: 2 weeks.
0: Yep.
1: Yeah, I know. I love the whale world. And so that is really incredible because that animal probably just hung out and enjoyed some time there, and then the dolphins are probably like, oh, hello, and then swam together. I don't know if the dolphins were that smart to go, oh, hey, Jack, you know, out this
0: follow
1: way,
0: follow us. it's just promise we won't lead you astray.
1: That's right. But then I love the fact that you even mentioned that. How nice is it? I live and breathe this stuff. And you're speaking to me about this on national radio. I mean, this is just, that is such a nice thing for you to think about. And for those people who've never thought about whales or dolphins before, they actually are playing an ecosystem service for both you and I that we don't know about. And they the fact that they go to Antarctica and feed on krill.
0: Yes.
1: Really important. We need krill and we need sea ice because that actually provides nutrients. Whales will feed in one area, poo in another. And they're like giant. If we go back to the farm, they're kind of like the massive fertilizers of the ocean, but like cows of the ocean.
0: Like a mobile recycling system.
1: Yeah, yeah, and they're storing carbon in their bodies so they can live to up to 80-plus years, and that stores a lot of carbon in their body, which means it takes it out of the atmosphere, and then when they die, they go down to the bottom of the ocean and remove it. And then people pay to see whales. Whales are economically important.
0: Yeah.
1: So we can make a lot of money off whales, but also the fact that they are providing us ecosystem services. Thank you, whales.
0: Now, Vanessa, my production team comprising Kitty and Camilla threatened me physically if I didn't ask you about Migaloo. They're both Kitty's about 4'9", Camilla's 5'4", 5', something like that. Yeah, so Camilla, no, she's taller than that. I made her shorter than she is. 5'7", you reckon, Camilla? Well, look, they're shorter than me and they towered over me and said, if you don't ask Dr. Vanessa about Migaloo, there's going to be consequences. Now, they want to know why you think it was that so many people around the world fell in love with Migaloo the way they did.
1: Well, for those who don't know who Migaloo, he's a white humpback whale.
0: Yeah.
1: Completely white, everyone.
0: Yeah.
1: And he was first seen in 1991 at Byron Bay. I think he's a similar age to me. Maybe he's a bit older. Maybe he's in his 40s now. And he was, and people, because people could spot Migaloo.
0: He looked like a giant iceberg. Yeah,
1: he's all white.
0: Right, yeah.
1: And so there's some people that think he's dead. I don't.
0: Yeah, now that's what they want to know. They want to know, Vanessa, if you've got any idea where he might be.
1: I have no intel yet, but I'm telling you now, the moment a white whale farts in the ocean, I know about it. And there has been white whales in New Zealand. There was a famous white whale, Siali, who was born in Tonga. There was two white whales born in Tonga, Siali and Mahina, in 2024. And I just published a paper about Siali because she was seen in Australia as well. So talk about connectivity, everyone, between nations, which is just divine, and hello to our Tongan community out there. And this is what's so wonderful. I think Migaloo is probably still swimming around and may have been seen off New Zealand a few years back, but we just haven't been able to confirm that because there's not scientists all the time going, yep, that's a whale, yep, that's a dolphin. You know, so we need citizen scientists, people who aren't scientists, to be spotting things. So final verdict, I think Migaloo is still alive. There's been many years between swims, 6 years now since we've seen him. When will we see him next? Well, it could be up to 20-plus years that we might see him, but there's been long times between seeing whales, and we continue to learn more. So watch this space.
0: All right, we'll stay tuned. Vanessa, I've got to get to a break. It's such a privilege to speak to you. I could speak to you for 4 hours, but that might get a little boring, I think.
1: Never.
0: But I appreciate you coming on to talk to us on a Sunday. Real privilege.
1: Thank you, everyone. Have a great day.
0: Thank you. That's Dr. Vanessa Perotta. She's awesome. She's an amazing human being, but also highly intelligent, clearly, and works in a part of the world that so many of us just look at and think, geez, I'd like to be a part of that. Now, get your calls ready, 131-873, Technology with Stephen Fenwick, right after this break.
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13: 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Priced from just $218 at
0: That's right, Stephen Fenwick's in the studio. This is a really popular segment. Stephen is with us up to the news. So 131873, get on the line if you want to speak to him. Julie, we'll get to your call in a second, but hello, mate.
14: G'day, Trent. How are you doing?
0: Good, really well. Good to see you again. You've come into the studio with two of the devices that we were talking about last week before you went over to London.
14: Correct.
0: As a man who's never had anything to do with a foldable phone since I had a Motorola StarTAC, remember them? These things are incredible pieces of technology,
14: amazing.
0: Aren't they?
14: Yeah, definitely. This is their eighth generation of foldables, so they've been in it since 2019. The Fold 8 Ultra is sort of the update to the Fold 7, the sort of 6.5-inch screen, 8-inch screen when you open it up. But what everyone's talking about is this new passport size model, the Fold 8.
0: That's incredible to me.
14: So it's got you've got a 5.5-inch screen on the front, and then opens up to a 7.6-inch screen that you can – I kind of say it's like having three screens, because you got your front screen, then you open it up and you got this 16x10 – sorry, this 3x4, 4x3 aspect ratio.
0: Yep.
14: Turn it on its side, then it's 3x4.
0: That's the bit I hadn't thought of.
14: Yeah.
0: And what Stephen's saying, I'd urge anyone to grab their passport, because you've said this before, Steve.
14: Yeah.
0: Grab your passport, look at it. That's like the phone folded.
14: That's the shape of the phone,
0: shape
14: not
0: of
14: the
0: it.
14: Size of it. Yeah,
0: very
14: the shape
0: similar.
14: Of it.
0: Then open your passport and look at it like that as a book, and then if you tilt your passport up the other way,
14: that's it.
0: That's what you're saying.
14: That's right. So you go watch your content, YouTube, Netflix, whatever you're streaming, and then turn it on its side. You might read a book or browse a website or scroll through social media.
0: Yep.
14: So it's very much built for content consumption, whereas the Ultra is kind of your higher end multitasking sort of pro level user. content consumption and creation as well.
0: Okay.
14: That's got the better camera system as well. The Ultra has the triple camera system.
0: Okay.
14: The Fold 8 has 250 megapixels as its main camera system, which is no slouch. It's a pretty good camera system as well. And they've also got the Flip 8, which is the one that folds in half. That's sort of a totally different customer to this as well, a sort of trendier, sort of more photo-heavy user.
0: Now, techguide.com.au, you can find out everything
14: you need
0: to know.
14: I've written about it. I've got videos about it. Yeah, I've covered it like a tarpaulin, mate.
0: They've announced pricing.
14: They have, yeah. The Flip is $19.49.
0: Yep.
14: The Fold 8, which is the passport one, that's $26.99 from $26.99.
0: Yep.
14: The Fold 8 Ultra $29.99.
0: Okay.
14: Go on. So pre-orders now. Some really competitive deals from the telcos.
0: Okay.
14: Some great discounts.
0: That's
14: yeah,
0: the key, right?
14: The pre-order. You jump in to get a pre-order, not officially on sale till August 14, but as they do every year, if you get in on a pre-order, you'll get it a week before August 14.
0: Okay.
14: When they get them in the country, their attitude is, well, we're not going to let them sit in a warehouse. We want the customers to have them in their hands.
0: Absolutely. Julie's called in. She wants to ask you something about Optus. Go for it, Julie.
15: Oh, boy, I'm having so much problems since a phone number was changed. Why I cannot get MMS on my phone.
0: Yep.
15: They're saying I need a new SIM card. I don't know if that's going to change the contacts. Then they're saying I've got to try and get a lot of the internal storage transferred to something else, like a micro SD card.
0: Okay.
15: And so many phones you buy now, you haven't even got that or the 3.5 millimetre. And if you're wanting one internal storage, 1 terabyte, it looks $2,000 or something. I don't know if there's any other phones except they told me an Xperia or something, but they're old. And they're saying that the SIM card inside, now within 2 years, we've got to have it for 4 and 5G. And I'm thinking, if they give me a phone number that's only valid for a 5G phone, this is a 4G phone, it's 8 years old, it still works, it's an S9.
0: Yep.
15: I don't know what the solution is. Is the new SIM card going to help me get MMS on my phone? It was fine. I had my other number.
0: Yep.
15: I had all the internal storage still full. Nothing was different except the new phone.
14: So you got the new number.
15: I spent 5 hours with them yesterday with no result. All they tell me is get a new SIM card.
14: Right, yeah. I don't think the SIM card's going to do anything. You've checked all your settings are in place. So you've got mobile data turned on. You've got everything that should be turned on. You haven't touched those since you changed your number.
15: And they told me to reset things, and I've gone into that, and the only thing I can see the difference is the data, you know, having to change your date a month and how many gigs you want, you know, so that you don't lose your maybe 1 gig before you change over for how many gigs you've got each month.
0: Yeah.
15: And I'm worried that that's even reset things that I shouldn't, because you can't change that again. It even said it. It's in the settings, and you're going to the, I could rattle off the, I sort of know, I wrote down the bits of points. Actually, I've got it here. I went into settings, reset network settings, reset network settings. This will reset all network settings,
0: yep.
15: Wi-Fi, mobile data, Bluetooth. Then the reset's pressed. Confirm PIN, then reset network set.
14: Okay,
15: and then you can't.
14: Yep. I just got a couple of questions to ask. First of all, when you got your new number, was that a new plan as well, or just a new number?
15: Just
14: the same
15: new
14: plan.
15: No.
14: So you're on your phone, your S9, which is what's this seven? That's 7 years
15: eight
14: old,
15: years
14: 8 years old.
15: Old.
14: So
15: yeah,
14: that's a 4G phone. That's not 5G, is it?
15: No.
14: Okay.
15: And I don't know why.
14: No matter what SIM you have from Optus, if you've got a 4G or 5G, it'll work in the same way. I'm thinking. The easiest solution here, and unfortunately not the cheapest solution, would be to get a new phone.
15: Mm.
14: It's your phone's old.
15: Yeah.
14: Let's face, your phone's old, and if it's, I don't know whether it's a coincidence that you change your number and then you suddenly can't get MMSs. But phones, when they're that old, it could be that they're not compatible with certain things, like that you can only update them to a certain level of Android and these other things as well. I think if you are looking at perhaps a new device, that would solve all your problems
0: because it's
14: built for 5G as well.
0: Thank you for your call, Julie. We've got to get to some more calls. But, Stephen, that's a really important point, is that where we're at now with tech is that sometimes you have to upgrade the tech because the systems around it work exactly in such a way that the tech doesn't work anymore.
14: Things that are updated, the different versions of different software that's no longer that device is because it's so old, is the processor can only handle so much and you're limiting yourself. So I think like Samsung, just they've got a whole range of A series, S series phones, affordable phones
0: that are 5G compatible
14: and problem solved.
0: Okay, Hans has called in. Hello, Hans. What would you like to ask Stephen?
16: Yeah, g'day, guys. I have a question in relation to email address portability. So I have had a @bigpond.com email address for the longest time.
14: Yep.
16: And it's everywhere, you know, in terms of emails I receive and what have you.
14: Yep.
16: And unfortunately, the provider, who shall remain nameless, has become increasingly expensive. And as the ad goes, I'd like to give my pricey telco the flick.
14: Yes.
16: But I don't want to lose my email address. If I go to another provider, can I keep the same email address?
14: I believe, so Big Pond, we're talking about Telstra, right? So I believe that you can pay a certain amount per year. I don't know if they actually still support this, but my understanding is if you want to keep the address, you still got to have some sort of payment with them, some sort of account with them, whether you want to, you know, you have a $10 SIM card or something to stay in the game, that's, I believe, is the only way to do it. But you know what, mate? I think I did the same thing too. I had all my stuff. I was an Optus customer up until about 5 or 6 years ago. And I was like you. I'm thinking, that was one of the reasons I stayed. And my wife was the same.
0: Just the imposition.
14: We didn't want to have, if I got to change everything.
0: Yeah.
14: And I bit the bullet and thought, well, I just got a Gmail account, made that. That's not going to change no matter what provider you're with.
0: Yep.
14: So I would bite the bullet, and it might be a half day of pain to change all your accounts and to, you know, it's actually easier than you think, because you'll get a lot of emails saying, hang on, you missed this payment or something. You go, okay, you've got a new email address got to put in there.
0: Yep.
14: So it's not that hard to do for the sake of changing. But
0: just time intensive.
14: I think, you pick a Gmail address and it's there forever.
0: Yep, good on you, Hans. Thank you for your call. We've got to get to an ad break, and when we come back, I've got a question on the Oz Alert app for you, Stephen. But at almost 12 minutes to 11, we'll take a break and be right back.
2: 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Got something you want to say? You're in the right place. 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
17: There's a conked out car on the Gateway Motorway at Rochdale. They're on the shoulder southbound after Mount Gravatt, Capabala on ramp. Traffic lights remain on the blink at the intersection of Old Cleveland Road and Montague Street, Stones Corner, and Brisbane Lions versus Port Adelaide will see plenty of road closures and parking restrictions around the Gabba today. Main Street, Stanley Street, Vulture Street and Wellington Road will be closed. Grab public transport if you can. Ash Turner on your traffic leader, Brisbane's 4BC.
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0: Stephen Fenwick with me in the studio. Stephen, can you ask, Stephen, a new AusAlert app that's going to go off tomorrow at 2 o'clock, installed on most phones. Craig says he's got a mate who's an app developer and advises that this app has hidden tracking and monitoring. Is this true? Cue the conspiracy theory.
14: I don't know for sure, but it wouldn't surprise me. Yeah, let's just leave it at that.
0: Let's leave it at that.
14: Yeah.
0: Sean has called in from Campbelltown. What do you want to ask, Sean?
23: Yeah, good boys. How's it going?
0: Good, mate.
23: Look, I've got a Starlink set up at home because it's the only thing that'll work in our area.
0: Yep.
23: Now we used to have a TP link that went down to the back, but that's now been defunct.
0: Yep.
23: I brought a booster for halfway along the house for the Starlink, but it doesn't seem to reach the back room that much.
0: Okay.
23: And then we used to be able to get, I'll just get a few issues out of the road, and then I had the battery in the shed that I used to be able to work out how much power was in it and everything like that for the solar. But
0: yep.
23: None of this I can pick up and the telly's dropping out. And
14: yeah, well, I think what you do, so you've got a modem, haven't you? They've given you a new modem for Starlink, haven't they?
23: Yes.
14: Yeah. So what you can do is buy a mesh router. So get a Netgear Orbi or a Amazon Eero, E-E-R-O, or they're probably the best two. And then you would connect one of those mesh routers to your new modem, and then put the other satellites around your house, and your Wi-Fi will be covered front door to the backyard. You'll have the same speed and resilience of your Wi-Fi.
0: Sean, thanks for your call, mate. We've got to get rolling, but I've got Netgear Orbi which is what you told
14: me
0: to get. It's really, really good.
14: Yeah.
0: Graham, stay on the line there, mate. Steve will take your call off air because I just want to get his thoughts before he leaves on the Watch Ultra 2 because you got one on, right. So that's the new Samsung watch. What's the go with that?
14: This is... this is their new top-of-the-line watch. It is small. It's thinner by 12%.
0: It doesn't look like a big watch.
14: It's a lot more comfortable too. Bright screen as well. 5,000 nit screen, brightest on any smartwatch, and it's adaptive. So you're out in the sun, it'll pump up the brightness and then adapt them when you're out indoors.
0: Which is annoying.
14: Battery life has improved out of sight too. It's got an 800 milliamp hour battery, so like 3 days of battery you get out of it rather than having you charge it every night. And then tracks you everywhere. It's got new diving features. As soon as you hit the water, it tells you the temperature of the water and the depth and all that. So,
0: is it boisterously telling you how unfit you are?
14: Yes, it is.
0: That's why I don't wear one.
14: I'm not going to be reviewing it on track runs and marathons, but I'll use it to track my sleep, and it'll tell me how much I snore as well.
0: Yeah, that's right. Oh, mate, thank you so much for coming in. Thanks for bringing those phones in as well. Techguide.com.au is where everybody goes.
14: And you'll talk
0: to Luke again next week.
14: Yep, it's been great chatting to you too, mate.
0: Mate, it has been.
14: Good job. It's been
0: really enjoyable. Thank you so much. Almost 5 to 11. Let's take a break and we'll be right back.
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10: That's right, Trent Nikolic with you for Luke Grant. 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Caroline asking, is tomorrow's alert related to an app? No, it's AusAlert. Should just come to your phone number via SMS, I believe, Caroline. But I think the implication is that any of the apps that we put on our phone might bring with them unwanted tracking devices, I think. Now, it's quiz question time, second quiz question for the show, because we're giving away a double pass to Velvet Inferno at the Sydney Opera House. Stars Marsha Hines, 70-minute non-stop disco spectacular running from the 24th of July to the 13th of September at the Sydney Opera House. Book now via sydneyoperahouse.com. Quiz question one was, Australia has taken the Commonwealth Games in Glasgow by storm, currently at the top of the leaderboard. How many gold medals have we won so far? So that related to when we asked the question just before the 10 o'clock news. And then question two, in what year, related to my discussion with Dr. Vanessa Pirotta, in what year was Migaloo, the white humpback whale, last seen off the coast of Port Macquarie? That's question two. And a couple of you, I've been seeing them, don't you worry, have been saying on the text line that the politicians are having a whale of a time with our money. Yes, Boom Tish, we're here all week, try the veal. That is pretty funny, that stuff, actually. But yes, they are having a whale of a time spending our money. There's no doubt about that. Now, coming up in the next hour, a conversation I'm really looking forward to. I'm going to chat to Charlie Virko. He's the Australian paddleboarder who saved a young mother from a shark attack at Coogee Beach last month. He's set to compete in the Triple Crown Hawaiian Series. So I'm going to talk to Charlie Virko. 11 o'clock news is next. Trent Nikolic with you for Luke Grant. 2GB in Sydney, 4BC in Brisbane. Back after the news.
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8: ABC News.
12: It's 11 o'clock. Good morning. I'm Georgina Winter. A crime scene has been declared after police shot an armed robbery suspect and a female bystander in Cairns. A 28-year-old man and a woman are in hospital receiving treatment for gunshot wounds. The Ethical Standards Command has launched an investigation. It's been 1 year since Jack's Law was made permanent, enabling police to wand for weapons in public areas in Queensland. More than 1,300 weapons have been seized from the streets since the laws came into effect. Today, the 7th annual Ride for Jack is being held on the Gold Coast. The Prime Minister says he's personally opposed to the use of to the use of telehealth as part of voluntary assisted dying. Labor's National Conference has committed to removing legal barriers which block the service from euthanasia patients. The federal government will soon decide on whether the issue goes before a conscious vote in Parliament. Anthony Albanese has told the ABC he would not support the changes.
13: I'm a supporter of voluntary euthanasia, but it's also important that protections be placed around it. Now, if someone has a heart attack or an acute health condition, they need a doctor. They can't do that over telehealth.
12: Leading tax bodies warn the federal government's laws to overhaul property tax could usher in a new hefty charge after a loved one's death. Treasury says it is reviewing the issue known as a realisation event, which means CGT could be triggered during a divorce of death, regardless of a property sale. Nationals MP David Littleproud believes the legislation's opaque language is dangerous, leaving more households out of pocket.
14: What we need to do is start looking at the other side of the ledger, start looking at our expenditure and what we should be pulling back and only taking what we need from you to give you the services you need and let you decide where the rest of your money is spent.
12: A report has found the average Australian household's budget now resembles conditions from 15 years ago in real terms. The Polis Partners analysis shows low to middle income earners saw the sharpest decline in discretional spending in the March quarter since reporting began in 2004. A separate survey from Finder shows about 9% of homeowners will consider selling due to ongoing mortgage pressures. The consumer group's Taylor Blackburn has told Today people are really struggling.
15: We've seen mortgage stress go up consecutively the last 3 months in our monthly surveys. And I think with the price of petrol on the rise, with inflation in general, that there are a lot of people struggling. We know about 40% of people have less than $1,000 in their checking account and are living pay to pay.
12: In finance, one Australian dollar is buying 69.8 US cents.
8: 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Brisbane's 4BC.
12: The Titans will come up against the Dragons this afternoon. Gold Coast coach Josh Hannay will be demanding a much tighter defensive effort after a shaky finish in last week's win over Manly. But Hannay insists he has no plans to rein in his young spine in attack.
16: It's just part of their journey, right? They're working out the balance between firing shots and then the balance between, you know, probably just kicking into a corner and letting our defence do its thing. And so I don't expect them to sort of have that figured out yet. That'll come in time. But I'll never want to restrict their attack.
12: In AFL, the Lions are gearing up to host Port Adelaide this afternoon. Riding a six-game winning streak, Brisbane has surged back into premiership contention and will be heavily favoured against an injury-hit power side. That's the latest news and sport.
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8: 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Got something you want to say? 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
18: There's a conked out car on the Gateway Motorway at Rochdale. They're on the shoulder southbound after Mount Gravatt, Capabala on ramp. Traffic lights remain on the blink at the intersection of Old Cleveland Road and Montague Street, Stones Corner, and Brisbane Lions versus Port Adelaide will see plenty of road closures and parking restrictions around the Gabba today. Main Street, Stanley Street, Vulture Street and Wellington Road will be closed. Grab public transport if you can. Ash Turner on your traffic leader, Brisbane's 4BC.
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22: Sunshine over Brisbane today, reaching a top of 21 degrees in the city, 22 in Ipswich and 19 on the Bayside. Looking ahead, a shower or two tomorrow with light winds and a top of 22, partly cloudy on Tuesday, 22, and sunshine on Wednesday, 23. On Moreton Bay, variable winds below 10 knots, seas below half a metre. Right now, it's 18 degrees at Springfield Lakes. I'm Georgina Winter. 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
2: That's right, Trent Nikolic with you for Luke Grant, 2GB in Sydney, 4BC in Brisbane, wherever you might be listening on the app. This hour we'll speak to Charlie Virko, who is no one other than a hero paddleboarder who saved a young mother when she was attacked by a shark at Coogee Beach. And then later in the hour we'll talk about health with Dr. Nicholas Larkins. This is a really, really important discussion to have, I think, because we're talking about Australia's first ever guideline to managing and identifying blood pressure in children, and we're talking about young children as well. Now, a couple of your text messages. Thank you to Stephanie, Dave, Mitch, Del, Steve, Jane, everybody for your support. Gary as well sent a message as well. Thank you for listening in and thank you for your support. Appreciate you being there. Now, a few of you have asked as well about the AusAlert thing, and I wanted to discuss it without getting buried down in the technicality, but I've had another message here saying AusAlert is not an SMS. It comes through the operating system as a notification. So I just wanted to explain to everybody that basically, instead of text messages, alerts broadcast directly from local mobile phone towers to all compatible devices in a specific area. This means messages work even when phone networks are jammed. So basically, devices will vibrate, play a siren-like warning sound for about 10 seconds, and they'll appear as a message on your screen, but like it's from the operating system, not from a text message. So without getting bogged down in the technicality, basically, your phone's going to buzz and make a noise, and it'll come up as a notification. Obviously, it's a test at 2 o'clock, but that's what it's about. We also had reports from some of you, a few calls, that there was a helicopter hovering over La Perouse. We've spoken to emergency services. A boat capsized, but everybody's fine. They've all been fished out of the water and everybody's fine. Now, just some crime updates for you. A friend of a teen who was stabbed in the head and back during a wild attack on one of Sydney's busiest streets is being charged. This is a strange one. The three suspected attackers remain on the run. The 17-year-old was brutally stabbed in Newtown shortly after midnight on Saturday. We spoke to you about that. A friend of the boy who removed his own shirt to apply a tourniquet has been charged with the fray. The 18-year-old was released on bail to face court next month. But most importantly, police say that three people believed to be behind the attack have not yet been arrested. So that's a concerning one. Two men have been charged after a pursuit in Sydney's south last night. Officers attempted to stop a Honda suspected of displaying cloned number plates in Kirrawee. The pursuit was initiated after the vehicle allegedly failed to stop. The driver's been charged with 15 offences, the passenger with two. Both men have been refused bail and will appear in court today. A motorcycle rider has died after a two-vehicle crash near Bathurst overnight. Emergency services responded to an incident on the Great Western Highway where a motorcycle had crashed into a parked truck. Upon arrival, officers located the body of an 18-year-old male rider. They obviously found his damaged motorcycle, and there was a truck at the scene as well. Police were told the man was ejected from the motorcycle after the crash. Up in Queensland, more craziness overnight up there. Two people have been shot by police in Cairns. Authorities were called to a property in Mount Sheridan following reports of a man armed with knives. Police tried to engage with the man before he was shot by officers. A woman was also shot during the altercation. Both have been taken to hospital where they remain in a stable condition. And still in Queensland, in Logan, one person's died and two others are fighting for life after a serious car crash south of Brisbane. Just after 10:30 p.m., an Audi collided with a Subaru at an intersection. The passenger in the Subaru, a man in his 30s, was thrown out of the vehicle where he died at the scene. That's quite horrendous. The driver of the Subaru, a woman in her 20s, and another passenger taken to hospital in a critical condition. The driver of the Audi, a man in his 20s, was uninjured, and according to 7 News, reports suggest he was involved in an altercation at the scene with witnesses to the accident, suggesting that that
3: might be a little bit that went on after the crash. He was taken to hospital, remains under police guard. Investigations are ongoing. And for anyone listening up there near Logan, police are asking that anyone with information should contact police. So that's been what's going on around. I'm snickering at a message I'm half reading with one eye that Greg sent in. Will there be an Oz alert whenever the government makes a policy announcement? What it could do is play a trigger warning every time they lie to us, Greg. How about that? The phones would be on fire at the moment. They wouldn't be able to keep up. That'd be a good one. You know what? We're going to take a break a little earlier than we would this hour because we've got some important guests that we need to get to. So at 12 and a half minutes past 11, we'll take a break. And when we come back, we'll speak to Charlie Virko.
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5: Brisbane Lions versus Port Adelaide has plenty of road closures and parking restrictions in place around the Gabba today. Main Street, Stanley Street, Vulture Street and Wellington Road. Plan ahead. Grab public transport if you can. There's heavy traffic around Fortitude Valley again today. That's due to road closures for the Food and Wine Festival. Expect delays in the area, and if you're heading north, Murrumba Downs is going to be your pain point. I'm Ash Turner on your traffic leader, Brisbane's 4BC.
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3: That's right, Trent Nikolic with you, almost 16 and a half minutes past 11. Some lovely messages. Kerry, thank you for your support. And this one from Steve that I'd like to read out to the team. Morning, Trent. It's been great hearing you on the wireless over the last few weeks. You and your team do a fantastic job, which is greatly appreciated. And the emphasis there, Steve, is
2: is on team. Couldn't do it. I know I say it all the time. Couldn't do it without the boys here in the studio with me and without Kitty and Camilla out there doing all the hard work, whose KPI and job description is to make me look good. And they do a very good job of it because I couldn't really do anything without them. So, yes, you're absolutely right, Steve. The team deserves a pat on the back. And thank you for giving them one. Now, we needed to check in with a good friend of the Luke Grant morning show on weekends because Charlie Virko became a household name after saving a young mother who was attacked by a shark at Coogee Beach. Now, you'd like to think that you have this within you. You walk around and you think, you know what, I'd like to think that I'm the kind of person who could pull this off. And they always say there's two types of people in the world, those who run toward danger and those who run away from it. And I tell you that 25-year-old Charlie Virko ran toward it. He was able to drag a woman to safety when she was attacked by a shark at Coogee Beach. But he's going to take to the water again, and Luke Grant has spoken to him about this. He's going to take to the water again and defend his title in one of the world's most grueling races. On Monday, our time, he'll begin his title defence in the Triple Crown Hawaiian Series. The World Championship race will see him paddle 52 kilometres, if you don't mind. He'll start from Molokai Island and paddle to Oahu Island over the Channel of Bones, which seems a little bit impending to me. This is widely regarded as one of the most challenging bodies of water across the globe. As we said, Charlie was interviewed by Luke Grant in the wake of what happened at Coogee Beach. Here's what they had to say when they had that chat.
15: I just started paddling over towards the people shouting shark and could see something in the water, but the way that it was moving, it just looked like it was being inquisitive, and I thought it would look at the girls and see that they weren't food and leave them alone, and I'd just pick them up on my board and take them to shore. And the real, I guess, panic set in when I actually saw that the shark had grabbed one of the ladies. After she got dragged underwater, I didn't really know what I could do, and she popped back up again, and the shark had fortunately let her go at that point, and I paddled over and managed to get her to grab onto the front of my board. But yeah, the water was pretty bloody at that point, and yeah. I couldn't actually see where the shark was. Luckily, by then, it had decided to leave her alone, and I just started dragging her back into the beach.
2: Like I said, some people see danger and run, or in this case, paddle away from it. Some people see danger and run or paddle toward it. That's exactly what Charlie Virko did. He's on the line. Hello, Charlie.
16: Hey, Trent. Thanks for having me on.
2: No, mate. A pleasure to speak to you. Just before we get to what it is you're doing over in Hawaii, how are you in regards to your mental frame of mind, like where you're at after what you had to deal with at Coogee? Because I reckon for most people, they'd struggle to even go anywhere near an ocean again after what you had to deal with on that day.
16: Yeah, it was definitely a challenging day. I've been very lucky that I've had an incredibly supportive network, both through family and friends, but also through the surf lifesaving community. They've had lots of resources provided to me if I've felt the need for them. But I think I was fortunate that I'd had time in the ocean that allowed me to kind of work through what it would like to be in a situation like that. I've had exposure to sharks before, and obviously I'd never seen an attack in real life, but training as a lifeguard, you run thought processes through your head a lot of what you would do if people were in danger and you were in danger. And once that I found out that she was going to survive and was able to hear that she'd fully cognitively recovered, I was really proud of the fact that I was able to help and moved on pretty quickly. In terms of getting back into the water, I've always been pretty cautious around the sharks, and part of doing the training for my sport is learning how to just be comfortable being uncomfortable around that and minimizing risks. So it was never really an option in my head to stay out of the water, just because it's provided so much for me. It's such an important part of my lifestyle. It was really about just getting back in to my normal routine. I like to stay busy and just being a little bit cautious at the moment, because obviously there is definitely an increased presence in the water with the sharks. It felt like it even followed me over to Hawaii. I'd never really experienced many sharks over here, but since I've come over, I've heard lots of shark stories in Sydney and in Hawaii. Right. So they're around, you just have to be careful.
2: Charlie, this one last one just before we move on to what you're doing in Hawaii. This could be a dumb question, and I apologise if it is, but when you're looking out to the ocean, you've got your board, you're ready to head out, whenever it might be, do you have a thought in your mind, today could be a day, and even before what happened in Coogee, that today could be a day where I encounter a shark, where I have to, as you said, be uncomfortable or be comfortable being uncomfortable. Do you have that thought at all, or does it not cross your mind?
16: I spend a lot of time in the water, so I have lots of different thoughts. When I'm entering the water, I definitely don't think today could be the day that I see a shark, unless, of course, I've seen it before I get in the water.
2: But you
16: get to control your thoughts to a certain extent, so I don't like to start my paddles like that. When I'm out on my own and I'm a bit on edge, sometimes I'll get a bit jumpy, and every time I'll see a splash that looked uncharacteristic or something, I'll go, was that a shark? And when I lose a little bit of control in that kind of thought process, I find almost helpful to, in my head, just accept that there's probably a shark near me right now, and that I can't really do anything about it. I just got to keep paddling. But that's kind of the worst case scenario I get in. You're pretty unlikely to see them. That was the first time I'd ever seen one paddling that board in Australia. So it's just, yeah, I guess using different strategies to manage what's going on in your head.
2: Mm.
16: And I think, yeah, the strategy I like to use is it be very accepting of it. Just because you're thinking about it doesn't mean it needs to kind of control how you're feeling.
2: Yeah. Yeah, fair point. On to the reason that you're in Hawaii, you're back to defend your title in this World Championship competition. How are you feeling ahead of the event? How's the preparation? How does the body feel? Are you ready to go?
16: Yeah, I feel great. I'm sitting looking at the water at beautiful Molokai Island at the moment. We race tomorrow. The wind is currently cranking, which is good news. Just hoping it's in the right direction. There's actually a hurricane.
2: Yeah, you paddle into it. Yeah, that's right.
16: Yeah, I don't want to paddle into it.
2: Yeah.
16: There's currently a hurricane sitting offshore, so we're just hoping that stays away and gives us a little bit of wind in the right direction, but not too much. And body feels good. I've heard it's been absolutely freezing over in Sydney at the moment, so I'm very pleased that I'm sitting here in just boardies and sweating.
2: It has been cool, mate. That's a fair point. Yeah, that's a fair point. When I read Channel of Bones, that sounds like impending doom to me. It's 52 kilometres across the Channel of Bones. Why is the race so feared? What's so hard about it?
16: It's some of the more treacherous water that I've ever paddled in. The way that the race goes is that you set off and it's glassy flat because the wind's offshore and it's beautiful. And then as you go on, you start surfing bumps and you have a bit of fun. And then as you get more and more tired and get closer to Oahu, you're paddling towards these really sheer cliffs with really deep water and really strong currents that change rapidly. And the cliffs create lots of backwash, there's lots of swells. So it's just, it's really unpredictable water. One of the funniest things in the lead up to the race is just hearing everyone's different opinions of what it's going to be like in the channel. And then you go out and paddle and the channel changes about five or six times as you go across.
2: Completely different.
16: It's definitely got a reputation as being formidable water. It's where Eddie Aikau lost his life, the famous waterman and big wave, who the big wave competition is named after.
2: That's right.
16: So if someone as experienced as that can lose their life in this channel, you've definitely got to respect it as unpredictable and challenging. And I think that's what draws us to the race. It's basically taking on something that is never the same every time you paddle across, and will always dish out something that you don't expect. This is my fourth time doing the crossing. I'm trying to defend my title for four in a row. And last year I learned a massive lesson as my third round, where I went out way too hard, thought I could paddle the channel in a way that the conditions didn't allow and completely blew up and made it more painful than it needed to be. So, yeah, it's a pretty special race. I'm really grateful for all the people that put it together and excited to see what it dishes out tomorrow. There's some great paddlers out there, so it'll be a tough race.
2: If I read it correctly, mate, last year it was 4 hours, 59 minutes, 49 seconds. Do you, given what you're saying there about the changing conditions, the wind, what the ocean's doing, do you aim for a time, or do you just say, I'm going to go out there and just run the pace that I want to run, the way I want to run it, and the race will happen the way it happens?
16: You've exposed exactly.

0: Third year, the one you were talking about where it was 4 hours 59, just got under that 5 hours. I thought it might be my last crossing. So I wanted to see if I could just give it a crack and go for the record.
1: Go hell for leather, yeah.
0: And all the advice that you get from the people that know the channel a lot better than me, like Jamie Mitchell, one of the people that initially inspired me to do the race, who's won it 10 times, always say, just focus on what's in front of you. Don't think about time. You can like paddle against your competitors, but mainly you'd have to focus on the water in front of you. And I looked at a couple of kilometer splits and was like, if I hold that pace, I could go near the record, and tried to belt myself. And the conditions changed and I ended up taking a lot longer than I could hold that pace for, and
1: Right.
0: basically put myself in the hole for the last hour and a half. I had to turn my watch away because time felt like it wasn't moving.
1: Felt like you were going backwards probably at that
0: Yeah.
1: point.
0: Yeah, exactly.
1: Now, mate, we talk about this all the time whenever athletes are doing what you're doing. You can't do it without the support of family. So tell the listeners who's over there with you.
0: Yeah, of course not. This race especially, there's so much planning and stuff that goes into being able to get to the start line and then let alone complete a successful crossing. I'm over here with my dad and my brother. My dad and brother are on the boat. My brother jumps in the water and gives me my nutrition, and dad's in charge of navigation and course management, basically, with the captain, Kiaki, whose boat it is. And they basically dedicate a week of their year just over here helping me out and getting me ready, and a lot more in the lead up. Dad likes to come with paddles with me in my training. He was the one who kept me company after the attack with Leah when I wasn't super keen on paddling out on my own for a few weeks.
1: Yeah.
0: So yeah, I'm incredibly grateful for what they do. Although I did just have a little bit of a squabble with my brother because I had to tell him to leave the room and watch his footy somewhere else because I had to do this radio.
1: Who does he support, mate?
0: The Swans. He was
1: Oh,
0: watching
1: right. Yeah, okay. Well, at least
0: the
1: they got a
0: highlights.
1: win. At least they got a win this
0: Yeah,
1: weekend for him.
0: they did. And then, yeah, also just mum and my sister Grace back in Australia at the moment. My sister's going through HSC, so can't get over here, and would have loved to be in Hawaii during this time. But they've also been incredibly supportive, helping with my training and just, yeah, allowing me to come over here and do the race.
1: Well, Charlie, Australia will be cheering you on. I feel like, mate, just thinking about this while I'm talking to you, I feel like that obviously Leah Stewart surviving is the good news story out of what you were involved in. But I feel like a part of that is that Australia has gotten to know you and your sport and what it is that your sport's about. So I think there's a double edge to the good news that came out of what happened at Coogee.
0: Yeah, thank you. All of these stories have been about Leah, and I've been happy to talk about it as someone that was close to the incident, and hopefully just to kind of give them a little bit of space around while I'm working through the toughest challenges they've been having to go through at the moment. But I'm also incredibly grateful that it's been able to shine a little bit of light on the sports that I love, and that I compete in. So that's been a pretty fortunate side effect as well.
1: Well, go out there and get it, mate. Good luck.
0: Thank you so much. If anyone wants to follow along, you can see the live updates on the Molokai to Oahu Instagram. Otherwise, there's a dot tracking where you can see where we are in the race, but that's not the most exciting way to watch it, unfortunately. But yeah.
1: Good on you, Charlie. Best of luck, mate.
0: Thank you, Trent. Thanks for having me.
1: There he is. That's Charlie Virko. Like I said, he's obviously an amazing competitor. He's super fit. The sport that he's in is grueling and very difficult to comprehend. But I'll say again what I said at the start. There are those of us who, in the face of danger, would like to think that we have the ability to run toward it. But there are two types of people in the world: those who run toward it, those who run away from it. Charlie Virko is the kind of person who runs toward it, and we're very lucky that we have people like him amongst us, because otherwise the outcome would be even worse. It's almost 29 to midday. We'll take a break and be right back.
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11: Trent Nicolich with you for Luke Grant, 2GB in Sydney, 4BC in Brisbane, wherever you're listening on the app. We're coming up to 25 minutes to midday. I've got a message here saying, could I say happy birthday to my friend Leon? He's in the car with me. Leon, happy birthday, mate. Have a great day. Thank you for listening in wherever you're off to. And unsurprisingly, a lot of support here for Charlie. Sue saying, Charlie, in a word, amazing. What a wonderful young man. Siv's a happy Swan fans like Charlie's brother. Shane says, wow, Charlie, what an incredible young man. Inspiring stuff from him. Kerry says, what an amazing interview. His strength and mental capacity saved a beautiful life. Thanks also to all of our dedicated lifesavers. Forever grateful. Yeah, amen to that, Kerry. 100%. Now, 131873 is the open line number. As I said, thousands of children could be living with high blood pressure. Now, myself and my team saw this in the news and wanted to dig into it a little bit more, because the most worrying part of this is that many of us might not know about it. We've often been told that the condition is common only in adults as you get older, put on weight, things like that. But medical experts claim it's a silent disease. 1 in 11 Australian children live with it. Thankfully, though, we now have our first ever guide to combat the issue. It's called the Australian Guideline for the Identification and Management of Hypertension in Children and Adolescents. Lead author Dr. Nicholas Larkins says it reflects growing evidence that cardiovascular health begins in childhood. Also, identifying children at risk earlier provides an opportunity to prevent lifelong disease. And I'm privileged to say that Dr. Nicholas Larkins, the paediatric nephrologist and clinical researcher, is on the line. Hello, doctor.
12: Hi, Trent. Thanks for having us on today.
11: No, a pleasure having you. A real pleasure having you. First of all, I want to say thank you for the guideline, because I think that's vital, obviously. But I would have thought that high blood pressure, just, you know, through what we know from experience is something that you worry about later in life, not in children.
12: Yeah, and that's definitely been the kind of status quo, the way we've approached it in the medical community too for a long time. But there's increasing evidence that it's probably better viewed from a whole of life perspective. So if you're in the top, let's say, 0.5% of the blood pressure in the population, you've got really high blood pressure, it doesn't all of a sudden come on at an older age. You actually track along an at-risk trajectory right from early on in life. And as the earlier you detect people who are following a trajectory that's going to lead them to early clinical events, then you can empower them with the information to try and avoid those.
11: So what you're saying, Doctor, is somebody like me who's recently turned 50, at one of my checkups not long ago, my blood pressure was a bit too high. I've got to do something about bringing it down. What you're saying is if we knew 20 or 30 years ago what we know now, we could have been able to get a handle on it when I was younger, that I may have potentially ended up where I am now.
12: Yeah, that's right. And you could avoid the cumulative risk.
11: Right.
12: So you've got 20 or 30 extra years of exposure, and the sooner you can get on top of these things, the better. And it's becoming more and more common in our community, the way our society and our food systems are set up. We're seeing more and more high blood pressure earlier and earlier in life.
11: What are some of the signs that a child may have it, Doctor? Because your guideline helps medical professionals identify this. But just in short, what are some of those signs?
12: Most people don't have any signs.
11: Right.
12: That's why they talk about hypertension as a silent condition and why it's worth getting it checked even if you feel well.
11: Right. So it's not just simply the fact that you could be overweight for argument's sake, but that doesn't necessarily mean you will or you won't have hypertension.
12: Yeah, that's right. It'll increase your risk of having hypertension and it'll increase your blood pressure, but everybody's going to carry that weight differently.
11: Right. Got it. Now, you mentioned something there that I thought was really important, which is if you get on top of it earlier, you can sidestep some of the consequences for not knowing that you have it until later in life. What are some of those consequences if you don't get to it earlier?
12: We know that if you're sitting in the, if your blood pressure reading is high when you're a child, we now know that that links directly to having earlier cardiovascular events in adult life. And for people who are in the top 1% of the population, they have a 10 times increased risk of having an event before 47 years of age.
11: Right.
12: And there's also kidney disease as well, and anything that involves little blood vessels, so also cognition and brain function as well.
11: Now, your guideline mentions that children can be in different ranges, which makes sense, that there's different types of measurement, or not different types of measurements, but different ranges within those measurements. Can you just explain what they mean?
12: Yeah, that's a good question, Trent. The blood pressure is a continuous variable, so it's when we have to define high blood pressure and draw ranges so that, to make it practicable, but actually blood pressure doesn't respect some arbitrary cut point. So if your blood pressure is mildly high, so kind of we call it stage one hypertension, then usually lifestyle measures are the best way to deal with that. And it's not until you have stage two or more severe hypertension that we go looking for hidden causes or kind of lean more towards medications.
11: Right. Now, if you're, I guess it doesn't really matter whether you're young or old. If you're listening to this now, Doctor, is the simple advice that we've always had, which is lose weight, be more active, reduce salt intake, and up your exercise intake and just generally be healthier, is that still valuable information regardless of anything else?
12: Yeah, absolutely, Trent. It's not rocket science. That stuff still holds true. I think the difference is that we're making it harder and harder for people to access healthy food and to access green space, and there's more and more screens around us. But that advice is still the mainstay. Yep.
11: I've got a question here, just a quick one without notice, Doctor. Just, you know, it comes from Brian, just asking if the teachers, and you mentioned it there with devices, and that contributes to, you know, brain rot and being lazy and all of those things. But if we've got kids in an environment in school where they're being worked up and they feel like they're under stress and under pressure, could that be a contributing factor as well?
12: Yeah, look, stress can will increase your blood pressure. It's absolutely kind of part of that whole picture for sure.
11: Yeah, okay. Excellent. Thank you so much, Doctor. I really appreciate you coming on to speak to us.
12: No, you're welcome. Thanks very much.
11: There he is. That's Dr. Nicholas Larkins. And just remember that that guideline's called the Australian Guideline for the Identification and Management of Hypertension in Children and Adolescents. So I think it's really important. And what struck me is that when I was reading this during the week, we've always said that blood pressure, high blood pressure, you know, without meaning to be disrespectful, is an old person's thing. Like you get to my age, you get to 50 and your doctor's like, oh, your blood pressure's a bit high, you need to do something about it. Not for young kids. But this is concerning that it is going up in young kids. And on that note of things going up, with interest rates and the cost of living on the up, it's more important than ever to compare loans. 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The open line number is 131873. The text line 0460 873 873. It's just after 17 minutes to midday. We'll take a break and we'll be right back.
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5: Brisbane roads are looking well-behaved for a Sunday. There's no major problems, just congestion. The trip north towards Moorumba Downs, it is a hard run though. If you're heading north, delay your trip or allow extra time. Brisbane Lions versus Port Adelaide will see plenty of road closures and parking restrictions around the Gabba. They're starting to be put into place. Main Street, Stanley Street and Vulture Street, and there's heavy traffic around Fortitude Valley again today for the Food and Wine Festival. Ash Turner on your traffic leader. Brisbane's 4BC.
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14: We headed northwest through Cunnamulla and Charleville up the Landsborough Highway for our next stop, Tambo. 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Oh, the tranquility.
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11: That's right, Trent Nikolic with you for Luke Grant. A lot of feedback while we're talking to the doctor just about exercise. Funny how the universe works in mysterious ways too. I just noticed an email pop up on my phone and it was the Red Cross saying, reminder, buddy, it's time for you to donate blood, which I had forgotten that I need to do. So it's good timing and a good reminder for that from the Red Cross. So that's another one. If you're able to, they're always in need of blood donations, so go and do that. A message here from Caroline saying, hi, Trent, I'm sure the info about blood pressure isn't new. No, the info's not, Caroline, and you're right that we've known for decades to eat fresh, unprocessed food, plenty of vegetables and fruit and moderate amounts of protein, fat, etc., and to engage in cardiovascular exercise. Yep, you're spot on there, Caroline. I think what is interesting, though, is that we didn't realise that it was something that it started to appear in children, especially when they were younger. And I think this is part of the problem of the lifestyle that we've created for ourselves. You know, like I spend way too much time sitting in cars, driving and sitting, looking at devices because it's the nature of my job. So, yeah, it's part of the problem. And Philip says everyone's blood pressure is way up due to the uncertainty and catastrophic path this incentive-destroying, lying Labor government has inflicted on all of us. You know what, Philip? It certainly puts my blood pressure up. Now, you're absolutely right there. Now, today, Kitty reminded me before we came on air that Mick Jagger of Rolling Stones fame has turned 182 today. No, I'm joking. He looks like he's 182, but he's actually turned 82. And my response to Kitty when she told me that was, well, that's a shame because I don't really like the Rolling Stones. I don't like their music. Kitty said, I've got a song that I really like of theirs. And I said, okay, well then, how about you pick the song that we play today, Kitty? And she chose this one.

0: Look, I've got a bone to pick with you. If you're saying you are a Rolling Stones fan, and I'm not, right, so I don't need to play that song to turn me off the Rolling Stones, but if you're saying you're a Rolling Stones fan, you can't then be complaining that you don't like the song. Kitty and I said the minute we press play, we said, watch this, people are going to say, the worst Rolling Stones song ever. Oh, I hate the Rolling Stones songs. That's the worst song. Why'd you pick that one? Siv saying, did Mick Jagger take something while recording that? Siv, I reckon Mick Jagger's been taking something for large chunks of his life, not just when he was recording that. I think the whole Stones might have been. See, Russ, I like the Stones, but that song's one of their worst. Sounds like a train arriving. Oh, Russ, you're a Rolling Stones fan or you're not. You've got to stay solid, mate. You've got to stick solid. Now, on to something more serious. This is a really interesting message here from Kate in Wombril. I'm now in my 60s, but between 16 and 18 years of age, I had a terrible headache and eventually went to 7 different doctors, and the last one finally took my blood pressure, and it was 200 over 30. Now, I don't know a lot about blood pressure, but I know that's too high. All the other doctors put it down to being a stressed teenager. I had a renal disease. I'm glad they're finally doing this. Yeah, you're right, Kate. Absolutely. Absolutely. Sandra, welcome on board the I don't like the Rolling Stones train. There's plenty of room on the train if anyone else wants to get on. Sandra's with me. Michelle saying, please make it stop. Philip says, is that Bowen doing the background vocals? No, I didn't hear any mention of solar panels or renewable energy, Philip, so it can't be Bowen back there. Michael saying, please make it stop. That's horrible. Helen, what the hell is that rubbish? Kitty, you are fired from music choosing. Doesn't matter because I'm not on next weekend, but you're fired. You're never choosing music again on another radio show that I'm hosting. How about that? Although, having said that, Kitty, I played some music last week and a few people hated that as well. And Nicole says, just to sum things up, I can't believe whoever is in charge of the Rolling Stones thought actually that that was something to put out to the public. Well, see, Nicole, this is where you and I agree. I think the world would be a better place if the Rolling Stones never released an album at all, to be honest. And I think they're even worse watching an 82-year-old guy ponce around the stage trying to act like he's 30. It's not a good look at all. You know what? It's 5.5 minutes to midday. Let's take a break and then we'll be back with our final question for the day.
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0: Look, sometimes you listeners are very unfair. I read a message suggesting from Rob that they should be called the Strolling Bones. And as I looked up, Jim Haynes had walked into the studio. Now, that's very unfair on Jim that you would send that in. I mean, you must have known that he was walking in. Strolling Bones, they're calling you. I know. He's got a look of horror on his face. He's very disappointed. The listeners can be quite nasty, but interestingly, Kitty's cunning plan has come to fruition. She confessed to me during that ad break that she doesn't like the song, never heard it. She just selected it because she wanted to solicit a reaction from the listeners, and look what happened. We got a reaction. Now, we need a reaction to the quiz as well. A double pass to Velvet Inferno at the Sydney Opera House. Velvet Inferno sounds like the kind of outfit Mick Jagger would have worn back in his heyday, actually. Stars Marsha Hines, 70-minute non-stop disco spectacular, 24th of July to the 13th of September at the Sydney Opera House. Book now via sydneyoperahouse.com. Question one, how many gold medals have we won so far at the Commonwealth Games? That was at the start of the show. Question two, in what year was Migaloo, the white humpback whale, last seen off the coast of Port Macquarie? And question three, how many edges does a 50-cent coin have? How many edges does a 50-cent coin have? So keep those three answers there. And right before 1 o'clock when we sign off, we will ask you to call. Coming up in the next hour, Jim Haynes, Great Australian Radio Show. We'll talk about what we were speaking about last week because we ran out of time. And then later in the hour, we're going to find out what's coming up with the continuous call team with Mike Pearsall. They'll be on at 1 o'clock after us, but we'll be talking about the motor car and the effect it had on the Australian society and the development of Australian society, I guess, from the 1940s and the 50s. Trent Nikolic with you for Luke Grant, 2GB in Sydney, 4BC in Brisbane, and wherever you're listening on the app. Midday News is next, and we'll be right back after that.
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12: It's midday. Good afternoon. I'm Jamel Wells. The Prime Minister says Labor's platform on the Israel-Palestine conflict has the right balance. Outspoken MP Ed Husic tried to push a motion at the party's national conference accusing the Jewish state of genocide in Gaza. His attempt to debate the issue was blocked by Labor's factional bosses. Anthony Albanese has told the ABC the party has a balanced view on the issue.
13: We want to see a two-state solution. We want to see Israelis and Palestinians living side by side, and we want to see that issue advance. There's been like-minded partners have a similar approach, whether it be the UK, Canada.
12: German authorities have identified a suspect they believe is responsible for a fatal car ramming at an annual Berlin Pride parade. One person's dead with 16 people injured. Police say the suspect is a member of Berlin's Islamist scene. Back home, a woman's been accidentally shot by officers firing at a man armed with knives in Cairns. Police say the man refused to surrender after breaking into two homes. The 50-year-old woman's been shot in the leg while standing near her front door. The man and woman are in a stable condition. A report's found Australian households have had the sharpest decline in non-essential spending in more than two decades. Sasha Foote has more.
14: The fresh analysis shows discretionary funding in the March quarter dropped to its lowest level since reporting began in 2003. The average spending power of parents with a mortgage and two petrol cars fell by $450 a month. Consulting firm Polis Partners pointed to soaring fuel prices and interest rate hikes as the primary drivers causing pain to low to middle income earners. High income households who owned their homes outright were largely insulated from these cost pressures. Sasha Foote reporting.
12: Most fire agencies across the country say they'll stick with their old emergency alert system as the federal government prepares to test its AusAlert. The national warning system is expected to go live in October. Mobile phone users across Australia will tomorrow get a 10-second siren and message as part of a planned test. It's been revealed station designs in the first stage of the Victorian government's suburban rail loop don't allow connections to surrounding transport links. There are reports additional works have been considered at a cost of up to $6 billion. And tributes are continuing for Australia's last Kokoda veteran, Reg Chard, who's died at 102. In finance, one Australian dollar buying around 70 US cents.
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12: Australia's had another glorious day at the Commonwealth Games, adding six more gold medals. Our women's all-around gymnastics team has claimed first place in the event for the first time since 2010. Australia nabbed five golds in the pool, including Sam Williamson in the men's 100-metre breaststroke. He says his journey to Glasgow wasn't easy.
15: 12 months ago, I mean, I was lying on a couch in a knee brace. I couldn't walk. Just being competitive at a world stage, that was the goal. But, you know what, to come away with a gold medal, I really don't have the words for, and I just can't believe it.
12: That audio thanks to Seven. In the AFL, Brisbane Lions are gearing up to host Port Adelaide this afternoon. Titans coach Josh Hennay will be demanding a much tighter defensive effort when they face the Dragons in the NRL. That's news and sport.
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17: Brisbane roads are looking well behaved for a Sunday. There's no major problems, just congestion. The trip north towards Moorumba Downs, it is a hard run though. If you're heading north, delay your trip or allow extra time. Brisbane Lions versus Port Adelaide will see plenty of road closures and parking restrictions around the Gabba. They're starting to be put into place. Main Street, Stanley Street and Vulture Street, and there's heavy traffic around Fortitude Valley again today for the Food and Wine Festival. Ash Turner on your traffic leader, Brisbane's 4BC.
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12: A mostly sunny Sunday with a top of 21. Monday a shower or two, 22. Possible showers Tuesday, 22. Mostly sunny on Wednesday with a top of 23. Partly cloudy Thursday, 22. Cloudy on Friday with a top of 22. Possible showers on Saturday with a top of 21 degrees. On Moreton Bay, variable winds below 10 knots, seas below half a metre.

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1: Trent Nikolic with you for Luke Grant. Welcome to our listeners on 2CC for the first time today in the nation's capital in Canberra, where you had an overnight low of 1, no rain, morning fog and frost with a top of 14. In the next few hours or so, it should get up there. And later in this hour, I'll be talking to Jim Haynes, as we do every Sunday, the Great Australian Radio Show. 131-873 is the number if you want to talk to Jim. 0460-873-873 is the text line, which Carolyn has used to say that... Good one, Carolyn. She thinks I might be a bit jealous of Mick Jagger because of the condition he's in at 82. He's pretty fit. But Carolyn, I hate you a little bit because you say you live in Coffs Harbour, which is enough to be jealous about, but you're listening in your caravan in central outback Queensland. I absolutely love that part of Australia. So soak it up and get into it. Great time of the year to be out there too. Really, really good time of the year. I love that part of Western Queensland. I think it's amazing. Peter says from up on the Central Coast, he's not a big fan of the Rolling Stones, but he went to a Stones concert in 95 at the Sydney Cricket Ground. I remember that one in the news, mate. I remember reading about that. The concert was fantastic. Sound was incredible. My girlfriend at the time was in the music industry, so the tickets were free. That's even better. What I remember most was a lot of old blokes in the audience who managed to squeeze into their old leather jackets for the concert. Yeah, you're right, mate. We all do try to relive our youth when these things happen. Peter, thank you for listening in and for your support. And there was a message here from someone, Ian, here it is. He was talking about Elvis. He said, record producers dig up all sorts of musical rubbish. As an Elvis fan, and I'm a huge Elvis fan, Ian, I'm with you, A Little Less Conversation is the worst song he ever did. Yeah, I don't love that one either. And you say, no wonder that he didn't release it when he was alive. Yeah, I never really liked that one. And I tell you what's interesting. It came back and it was a massive hit later, many years later, remember? It was on... Was it the album One or One's Number One, something like that? It became a massive hit. I can't remember why. It was in a movie or something. Came back and became a much bigger hit many, many years later. But, yeah, you're right. Not all songs are great. That's a fair point. Now, before we get to Jim, I just wanted to read you what I think is a really excellent piece of journalism by Jamie Rogers, who is a friend of the show. She's often on the show. We love having her on. And I read this during the week, and I think this will resonate with a lot of you because judging by the feedback we get, we've got a lot of strong, intelligent and articulate women who listen to this radio program, and they do every weekend. Now, Jamie Rogers wrote that after two crushing election defeats, the Liberal Party is again asking itself, what would Robert Menzies do? Instead of talking about aspiration, economic management or the cost of living, it is once again consumed by an internal debate over gender quotas. It's the wrong conversation. Of course, the Liberal Party needs more women in Parliament. As someone who stood as a Liberal candidate and campaigned alongside many outstanding female candidates, I want to see more women elected. That's what Jamie says. But they should be elected because they are the best people for the job, not because they satisfy a target. Merit should never become negotiable. The moment a woman is selected to fill a quota, a question mark is unfairly placed over every achievement that follows. I think that's a really important point that worth making. Rather than empowering females, quotas risk diminishing them by inviting people to wonder whether they earned their place or were handed it. This is hardly a victory for equality. More importantly, the quota debate completely misreads what happened at the last election. The problem was never a shortage of capable female candidates. The problem was that the Australians rejected the Liberal Party. That's a very different issue. The coalition's policies were late and the party struggled to convince voters it was different from Labor. Changing the pre-selection rules won't fix that, policies will. If the Liberal Party wants to reconnect with women, stop talking about quotas and start talking about childcare, for example. Build the best childcare policy Australia's ever seen. Give parents genuine choice instead of forcing families into a one-size-fits-all system. Bring back down power prices so Australians can no longer choose between heating and eating. Back small business, reward hard work, show young Australians that aspiration is still worth pursuing. Women do not vote for women simply because they are women. Parents vote for policies that make their lives easier. Families vote for parties that help them get ahead. That was always Robert Menzies' insight. He built a political movement around opportunity, personal responsibility and the battle of ideas. Last week, the Liberal Party made headlines for backing small business, precisely the sort of policy discussion voters want to hear. Fast forward a few days and it's back in the news debating gender quotas. That's the real problem. Until the Liberal Party spends less time talking about itself and more time talking about the issues keeping Australians awake at night, it will continue to lose the only quota that matters, the number of seats required to win government. That's Jamie Rogers. Hosts the Jamie Rogers Show on Sky News. You can read her in The Telegraph. You hear her here with Luke often. She was on with me a couple of weeks ago. She's got a very, very good point that she makes there. A very good point. And this response from Lee, who I assume is a woman, Labor have a female quota and look at the low standard of their ministers. Yep, exactly. That goes to what Jamie's talking about. You're there because you're a female, not because you got there on merit. And I tell you what, if anybody knows about high achieving as a female, it's Jamie Rogers. She's done it all, right? And been a member of parliament. So she gets it. You can go to news.com.au and find that story if you want to read it. But I thought it was really important to read it because, as I said, we get a lot of strong and articulate opinion from women on this show. And I feel like when this gets debated, it just completely misses the point, which goes to what I was saying earlier about the Liberal Party and One Nation now having a unique opportunity to get in there and make a real difference and articulate their position and tell us exactly what they're going to say about what they're going to do and how they're going to fix things. 13 and a half minutes past midday. We'll take a break and we'll be back with Jim Haynes.
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3: Brisbane roads are looking well behaved for a Sunday. There's no major problems, just congestion. The trip north towards Moorumba Downs, it is a hard run though. If you're heading north, delay your trip or allow extra time. Brisbane Lions versus Port Adelaide will see plenty of road closures and parking restrictions around the Gabba. They're starting to be put into place. Main Street, Stanley Street and Vulture Street. And there's heavy traffic around Fortitude Valley again today for the Food and Wine Festival. Ash Turner on your traffic leader. Brisbane's 4BC.
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1: 17 and a half past midday, and unsurprisingly, on the text line, Michelle, Beverly, I've got one here from Wendy as well, all saying the same thing. Beverly sums it up. Just pulled up in my garage and totally agree with what Jamie Rogers said. Also heard several older women who rang yesterday and they were articulate and on the ball regarding politics. Liberal, I've always voted, not anymore. They're hopeless. Quotas sound like the same old song they always sing. And then from the blokes, Rob and Russ, they're on board as well, saying forget it. They're backing the women to get there based on merit. Rob says good old Libs want more women in politics. As long as their name isn't Pauline. That's a fair point. That's a fair point. But, yeah, the sentiment, as I suspected it might be amongst our female listeners, is very much you get there if you deserve to get there. It's time for this.

0: 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History and memories, it's sure to make you grin. 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
1: Yammer, ever, ever call Wagga Wagga Wagga, call a Wagga Wagga Wagga is wrong.
2: I know we... Hello, mate.
3: Hi, mate. We have been playing the old one.
2: Yeah, and the funny thing is that we didn't... You did suggest perhaps you could record one with Trent and Jim.
3: Yes.
2: But we don't want Luke to get antsy and feel like he's being muscled out. Do you know what I mean?
3: Yes, absolutely.
2: We don't want to create a problem because you've got to deal with him next week. So
3: I know. I've got to deal with him for a long time.
2: Yeah, for a long time, exactly.
3: I hope.
2: Now, we were talking about last week, and again, unsurprisingly, the phone line ran hot, as people do, 131873 if you want to have a chat to Jim. But we were talking about the motor car, and I've always said, obviously, I come from a point of bias, I guess, because of what I've worked in for so long. But I think Australia's relationship with the motor car, like the United States, is very unique in that it really is imprinted on the fabric of society, because in the way that the motor car rolled out and the road network rolled out, it opened up large swathes of the country and made it easier for people to get around.
3: Yep.
2: And because we lived in such a remote, large country, it was very different to other parts of the world, wasn't it?
3: Well, very different to Britain. I've lived part of my life in Britain and, you know, their whole thing with cars is so different to ours. They don't own them as much as we do, but then we didn't own them back in my childhood either. As I think I told you last week, there are only three people in 24 houses in our street that had motor cars. But it was such a big part of our life.
2: Yeah, that's right.
3: And I was thinking about, because I mentioned how somebody found my first car. It's out in the bush and it's still there and I might go and get it one day.
2: You have to, I think.
3: It's way out on the Darling River. I was thinking our first cars... and we had the song about borrowing money from your mum and dad and the old Holden and 8-5, you know, doing the timing and all that stuff. We could not afford all the things that are in any car today.
2: No, that's right. You know?
3: So we ended up buying, if we could borrow the money from our parents or somehow get a car, it was a basic standard second-hand one. And I remembered that we used to make fun of, you know, oh, gee, you got a new car. Oh, well, I got a car, yeah. Has it got it? What's it got? Oh, it's got twin overhead roof racks and a drop-down straight-through glove box. You know, and
2: exactly.
3: We used to make up stuff because the cars didn't have anything.
2: In the
3: first Holdens had vacuum powered windscreen wipers.
2: Yeah. And you know what was useless about them? Just so the listeners, because a lot of the older listeners will know, right? But your car has more vacuum when you're sitting at the lights idling than it does when you're doing 60 k's an hour. So the faster you went, the slower the wipers were, which is counterintuitive. Which is counterintuitive because when you're driving, you actually need them to be working. Useless.
3: You know, we'd make up drop down straight through your glove box. Oh, that was a funny one. They didn't have radios or anything like that. Red hot steering wheel.
2: Yes.
3: Which it was.
2: Yes.
3: When you were at the
2: in
3: beach.
2: The sun.
3: Yep. You couldn't touch it.
2: Yep.
3: And the vinyl. Remember trying to drive your car from the from the beach car park and you couldn't touch the steering wheel. So you're sort of doing it in little grabs and you can't sit down because your backside is going to get burnt to a cinder.
2: My first car, it's funny, I reminisce about this a lot. So my first car in 1993, when I finished my HSC, right towards the end of my high school, was a 1964 EH Holden, right?
3: Right.
2: So it was a 30-year-old car
3: at
2: that point. And I remember my father running me through all the mechanics of it, because him and my mum had been involved in buying it. It was $4,000 or something. It wasn't very expensive. They'd been involved in buying it, unbeknownst to me.
3: Oh, okay.
2: And it had sheepskin seat covers on it.
3: Right.
2: And I said to my dad, old people have them. I want to take them off. And my parents looked at me and said, I wouldn't be taking them off if I were you because you haven't been stuck to a vinyl seat for a while, mate. So you might want to leave them on. It might be smarter than you think.
3: Do you remember those beaded...
2: The taxi drivers all had them.
3: They did.
2: Yes, I do. Because the taxi driver sat in the seat for 10 hours a day.
3: That's right.
2: It sort of was a more comfortable way to
3: seat covers
2: sit. And, yeah, we got a message here, an early one from Mary for you. Hi, Trent and Jim. In 65, when I was 18, my grandfather, who never had a car, bought me a 1950 black Dodge. from his friend Bert, who had had a stroke and could no longer drive.
3: That was so common. We'll get them from a friend or a cousin. Or someone passed away.
2: That's right. I was a bit overwhelmed at first, but quickly appreciated the benefits. Bertie could carry 7 of my fellow student nurses, and we made the most of it. Drive-in movies, beaches and great adventures, they were the days. And Mary, I'm tipping, that wasn't a 7-seat Dodge. They might have squeezed 7 nurses into it, but I don't think it was a 7-seat Dodge.
3: Yep.
2: Mm-hmm. Mitch says, do you remember when you had to pay for an automatic? It was an option,
3: absolutely.
2: Right? And if you had an automatic, you were a big spender.
3: Yeah, and on the steering column, the H pattern on the steering column. And then the push down for the reverse.
2: Yeah absolutely. Russ says that cars in Britain, considering Great Britain could fit in Queensland 6.5 times.
3: Yes.
2: Yeah, and this is the point, right? Like when I speak to... I've got a unique insight into it because my father's family emigrated to Australia in 1960, by which time there were a fair few cars on the road.
3: Yep.
2: Now, they'd left Italy where hardly anyone had a car.
3: That's right.
2: Like, you were lucky if you had a Vespa, right, like a little motor scooter.
3: Yep.
2: But nobody had a car. He came to Australia and all of a sudden people could have cars. So I've got that interesting juxtaposition. And when you speak to relatives in Europe, even now you can get by in any of the big cities in Europe without a car. No problem at all. Same as like New York in the States, for argument's sake. But, you know, you get 20 or 30 Ks out of the city in Australia, you're pretty much buggered without a car.
3: It's a long wait for the bus.
2: Mm. Yeah.
3: Or the train or the tram or the light rail.
2: And John was agreeing with us too. He says vacuum wipers slow down when you're driving up through the mountains in pouring rain. What a great idea that is.
3: Yeah.
2: Steve says, imagine getting a millennial to clutch start a car. There's actually, you know, Steve, there's a funny meme around on the internet that's just a photo of the three pedals in a footwell. And it just says millennial anti-theft device.
3: Right.
2: Because if there's a clutch pedal, they won't even know how to steal
3: the
2: car.
3: And they certainly wouldn't know how to turn on the high beam.
2: No, that's true. Yeah, exactly.
3: It was on the floor.
2: Exactly. Henry says, I fondly remember the white pointers at South Bondi in the 70s. Where are they now? Because you would have been able to get in your car and go and, you know, watch and look off the coast and do all those things that would have taken you half a day on the train.
3: Absolutely. And when I was thinking about that, all those jokes we used to make, and make up things about, you know, it's got four tyres and that was a bonus and all that sort of stuff. I realise I've got a song and I've dragged out now. It's a bit dated and probably politically incorrect, but I think it's where we got the idea for all these things because it's the Newcastle song and Normie is doing – now, we had a very inappropriate term for this – driving around and around on the main street to look at the girls, and people might know what we used to

0: Anyway, there was this mob of blokes driving down Hunter Street in the front seat of the hot FJ with chrome-plated grease nipples and twin overhead fox tails. And the coolest of them all, who got to sit near the window, was young Normie. They pulled up outside the Parthenon milk bar, and standing outside the Parthenon was this beautiful-looking Sheila.
1: Oh! Oh!
0: Said young Normie, who'd come top in his class in English.
1: Oh, he said.
0: So he leaned out the window and he said real suave, like he said, G'day. This 9-foot-tall Hell's Angel came out of the Parthenon milk bar. Looked at Norm and said, oh, what are you? Norm said, what are you? Bloke on the footpath said, you want to go, do you, mate, eh? Norm said, yeah, you want to go, mate. Bloke on the footpath said, yeah, I'll have a go. Norm said, do you know who you're picking? The bloke on the footpath said, nah, who am I picking? Norm said, you find out, mate. And all of a sudden there was a break in the traffic. And as any young Newcastle lad knows, when you're getting monstered by a 9-foot-tall Hell's Angel, and there's a break in the traffic,

0: I love the laughing in the background. We got a message here without a name on it that says, "Morning, guys. We'd say we've got a brand new second hand with a full deluxe rebuild." To which what you're saying about just making stuff up, right?
1: I can't recall what Bob Hudson said. Something about the grease nipples. And,
0: so good, yeah. So good. We got calls on the line. We'll take a break. It's almost 12:30, 29 and a half minutes past 12. We'll take a break and back with Jim Haynes.
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4: That's right, Trent Nikolic with you and Jim Haynes. Now, we've had a couple of questions to this effect that Jim and I were going to deftly skirt around, but Harry has called in. Harry, what would you like to ask? Ask your question.
5: Mate, as a young country kid that grew up in Neuralla in northern New South Wales and being in the military in the 70s, your question about the white pointers at Bondi. I would have thought the white pointers would have been better at Lady Jane Beach.
4: Right. So what we're going to do, Harry, thank you for your call. Appreciate it. Stay listening. Thank you for your call, mate. Appreciate it. Judy is there on line three, I think it is. Actually, yeah, there she is. Judy, you are going to answer that question because Harry wants to know what a white pointer was.
6: The white pointer at Bondi Beach, it was a topless beach. Lady Jane was a nude beach. And that's what they used to call us.
4: Now, listen, Judy. Judy, it's only you, me and Jim speaking here, right?
6: Yeah, and the rest, no.
4: Were you a white pointer at Bondi Beach? That's what I want to know.
6: Yes, but they ended up being brown pointers.
4: Ah, Judy, I love it. Thank you for calling in. Judy's up in Kingston.
7: Do you know when the whole thing...
4: Thank you, Judy.
7: And we were talking off air about poor old Abe Laidlaw, who was a really important person in life-saving, but he got the job of throwing the girls off who were wearing bikinis, used to measure their bikinis.
4: Yeah, that's right.
7: And send them off the beach. Anyway, but when that whole thing got, it got to the point where Bondi, the Waverley Council, it must be for Bondi, they said, well, okay, there can be a topless area, but it was either north or south of the sewer outlet.
4: Oh. Right where you wouldn't want to be.
7: Well, you could be a bit further away.
4: Andrew says, was the follow-up song Rack Off Normie, You and Your Mates, which you said it was, right?
7: It was, yes. Yeah. And I was telling Trent off air, you know, that you couldn't get away with it today. she's there and she says, rack off, Normie, and that was the chorus. And then the bikie, who's her boyfriend, comes out, and she ends up becoming, having a baby with the bikie, and all her six brothers suggest a marriage. But then the bikie goes away, and then she ends up saying, "I should have taken the offer when Normie pulled
4: when Normie
7: up.
4: Offered it.
7: Because you never let a chance go by.
4: Yeah, you wouldn't get now. A couple of text messages before you called. Jim says, "Hey boys." Where Westfield Pagewood is now is where they made Holden's. That's correct. Yep. You'll sometimes be, I think you can tell via the compliance plate which plant it came from. I think my EH was maybe built in Victoria, but I don't think it was Pagewood. I could be wrong. Annette says, I had an old 6-volt VW. I've had one of them. The headlights were so weak that a candle out the window would have been brighter.
7: Exactly. Yeah. They used to give you a torch so you could see the headlights.
4: Spot on. Skipper John's on the line. Hello, John. What would you like to say, mate?
8: G'day, boys. My first car in the 50s was an American 1952 Ford Spinner.
4: Oh, Ford Twin Spinner. Yeah. Great car.
8: I paid £300 for it in those days. and I used to come home from work and taught myself how to drive it around the back streets until I got my license. And now, today, my car is an 48-year-old Toyota Corona, and it has a radio in it.
4: It's luxurious, John. Thank you for your call, mate. Thank you for your call.
7: I bet it's got a drop down straight through the glove box as well.
4: I bet it does. Yeah. Skipper John. Elizabeth is fessing up as well. She says she was a white pointer, but not at Bondi. We went to, is it Darook or Darook Park in Cronulla? Have you heard of that one?
7: I'm not sure.
4: Yeah, I don't know how you pronounce it.
7: I don't come from the Shire. I don't know the language.
4: No, they've got a separate language there. You're right. Sue's called in from the Gold Coast. Hello, Sue.
9: Hi there, boys. How are you?
4: Good, thank you.
9: That's good. I've got a bit of an unusual story. As a babe from the 50s, in the 60s, I was a 13, 14-year-old girl with two older brothers, and we lived in public housing out west. And my father used to work for a very famous at the day car dealership at York Street in the city, and he imported American yank tanks.
4: Ah, right, wow. Yes.
9: Yeah. So you remember Stack Brothers?
4: Yeah, I used to see Stack Brothers. You used to see the badge on the boot of cars. Yeah, from back in the day. Yeah,
9: well,
4: I remember.
9: My dad was chauffeur for Mr. Stack.
4: Right. Okay. How interesting.
9: He used to import Pontiacs and Chevs and
4: Buicks, Oldsmobiles, all that stuff. He would have driven some amazing cars back in those days.
7: I bet there were a few tail fins, you know, those big things out the back.
9: Yes, but we lived in public housing out west. We had no lock-up garage. And I was a 14-year-old girl, and I had two older brothers, and we'd get up on the weekend, Saturday morning, because my dad would bring the car home, having dropped his boss off home from some function the night before. He'd bring the car home and park it in this little street in out west.
4: All your neighbours probably thought, what's going on here? What are these people doing?
7: Yeah. They've got to be criminals.
4: Yeah, exactly.
9: There'd be all these young teenage boys hanging off whichever car he brought home that particular weekend. And then to go shopping at Parramatta, my two brothers and myself, black Pontiac GTO, white leather upholstery.
4: Wow, what a car.
9: Black.
4: What a great
9: with
4: car.
9: The sun, with the whole roof down and us just cruising down Church Street, Parramatta.
4: What a great car. Yeah, what a great car.
7: Wow.
4: Sue, great stories. Yep. Thank you for your call. Really appreciate it. I can read this out because it's a woman who sent it. Irene said, you just played a Bob Hudson song. I've searched everywhere for another song on that album called Big Bum. Definitely politically incorrect. And you couldn't play it. But you're absolutely right.
7: And
4: like I said, Irene
7: even talked about playing the one we did play.
4: Yeah, so Irene sent that so we can say it. Sandra has called in from Victoria. Hello, Sandra.
10: Yes, good morning, fellas, or good afternoon. I remember my first car. My dad helped me buy it in 1960, and its number plate is HHO523.
4: Oh, I love that.
10: And it was a little green Volkswagen Bug.
4: Yep.
10: And my father said, darling, this is Hitler's revenge.
7: That's right.
4: That's what they used to call them. Yeah, that's what they used to call them.
10: It had no petrol gauge.
4: That's right.
7: Yep.
4: Yeah, that's right.
10: I had a little lever on the floor.
4: Reserve tap. Yep.
10: And if I didn't, how many times I had to ring my dad and say, I ran out of petrol again because I forget to push the lever over for the reserve.
4: Sandra.
10: A fellow mentioned before, my father used to say, darling, they're not lights, they're painted on.
7: So true.
4: You're not wrong with the 6-volt stuff. Sandra, thank you for your call. I want to get to a couple more before we take a break. Greg, what would you like to say?
11: Mate, my first car was a Chev convertible.
4: Ooh.
11: A 1928 Tourer.
4: That would have been that would have been fancy, mate, back in the day.
11: 1928 Tourer. I was walking up Auburn Road and there's this bloke with a crank handle out the front and he's going and going and going. And, you know, me being a 17-year-old, I know all about cars. Can I help you, mate? He says, you've got a quid? I says, yeah. He says, it's yours. I've had the blood. He says.
4: Ended up with it by accident.
11: That Chev, I wrote on the bonnet, Mrs. Offen, MRSOFTEN. Anyway, we used to, every so with the wooden spokes, they used to start squeaking.
4: Of course.
11: So you'd find a creek and you'd drive through the creek and it'd make the wood swell up.
4: Of course, yes, to stop them creaking, yeah. See, you had to be mechanically minded in those days, right? You had to have an idea.
7: You had to be.
11: And we'd go for a ride, and back in those days was hand signals.
4: Yes.
11: So I'd be driving, and I'd make a right, I'd put my hand out to make a right-hand turn. The bloke alongside of me would put his left hand out, and the three fellas in the back, the middle one would put his straight up, and the other two would put their, so the bloke wouldn't have a clue which way we were going.
4: Oh, Greg, thank you for your call, mate. Appreciate it. I want to get to one more before we finish up. Ed, you wanted to have a chat to Jim?
12: Yes. I bought a 1980 Holden, 1963, late 1963.
4: Yep.
12: And front seat belts were an optional extra.
4: That's right. They would have been. Yeah, absolutely. Yeah, they would have been.
7: Wow.
12: And I do remember the number plate, NRU 053, Who says all my brain cells are dead, eh?
7: You're doing okay.
4: Yeah, you're going all right, Ed. Thank you for your call, mate. And I got a message here from Leonie because one of the callers was talking about her father being a driver for Stack & Co. Leonie says, 105 York Street, Bill Stack was my father.
7: Wow.
4: So and Leonie's message.
7: Just thinking, imagine the day when there could be a car yard in York Street in the city.
4: I know.
7: I mean,
4: unheard of, right?
7: Yeah.
4: Like a proper car yard.
7: We forget all that stuff. And speaking of the Volkswagen, it was actually something promised by Hitler to everyone, never eventuated, but the original prototype didn't even have a back window, and I think
4: they were built
7: by Porsche.
4: Yes, yeah, they were. Ferdinand Porsche built the original Volkswagen, and Porsche's 356, its sports car, first sports car, effectively the engine and the engineering was derived from what they'd come up with for the Volkswagen.
7: Yes. And of course, Volkswagen means the people's car. Yeah. And everybody in Germany was going to have one.
4: Yeah, that's right.
7: It didn't work out that way.
4: And one last message from David before you go, Jim. Don't worry about a conventional manual. What about three on the tree? That'd really stuff them up. When we're talking about young people, yeah, imagine if they saw, they wouldn't even know what the lever on the column was.
7: Not at all.
4: Yeah, no. That's how I learned to drive. Mate, it's been a privilege and a pleasure to spend the last couple of weekends with you.
7: Always a lot of fun, and we'll do it next time you're filling in.
4: We will, mate. Thank you. That's the great Jim Haynes. We'll take a break and be right back.
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14: The trip north towards Moranbah Downs remains a problem, child. If you're heading north, delay your trip or allow extra time. There's heavy traffic around Fortitude Valley. Again today, that's due to road closures for the Food and Wine Festival. There's big delays. James Street is closed in full. Robertson Street, Fortitude Street. Arthur Street are closed until 7:30 p.m. tonight, and Brisbane Lions versus Port Adelaide. There's plenty of road closures and parking restrictions around the Gabba. Ash Turner on your traffic leader, Brisbane's 4BC.
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4: We are just after 12:45 and, of course, the continuous call team on after 1 o'clock. 131873 is the number. We want a quiz winner. We need a quiz winner. We're desperate for a quiz winner. 131873. So get on the line and give us a call. And after 1 o'clock, continuous call team with my mate Mike Pearsall. Hello, mate.
3: Good afternoon, Trent.
4: What a time. What a time to be a West Tigers fan. Oh. Like, seriously, my mates who are West Tigers fan, I've stopped ragging on them now. Like, it's just too nasty. Yeah. Like, it's just so bad that you just kind of say, I feel sorry for you.
3: I feel like they stopped being the butt of the jokes and people started feeling sorry for them a couple of years ago.
4: Yeah.
3: I've got a lot of family and friends who are West Tigers diehards. And I was saying to my brother-in-law, Angus, not long ago, I said, I feel like this is the story of the Tigers every single year. There's off-season arrivals, good preseason form, you start the competition well, and then the wheels just fall off. But who saw this Adam Dewey thing coming? Yeah. They go down. I mean, there was obviously the Jerome Luai signing with PNG, and then they release him to the Eels for next year. And then we thought, how would they respond last week? And they got dusted by the Bulldogs, didn't score a point. Then this Adam Dewey thing breaks, and they go down to the nation's capital, and they get dusted by the Raiders. Just adding insult to injury, one of their former players, Dane Laurie, comes off the bench for a hat-trick, mind you.
4: That is typical Tigers.
3: It's just so
4: it?
3: Tigers.
4: That's and typical
3: Dane
4: Tigers.
3: Dane Laurie couldn't have looked happier doing it. I just feel for the Tigers at the moment.
4: Now, you're on air with Daryl Broman, Cooper Johns, Neil Breen today. Speaking of teams that aren't particularly good, my team, the St. George Illawarra Dragons. And this is why I feel sorry for West Tigers fans. But Daryl, the big man Broman, did say to me last week, he said, at least your team's having a go.
3: Well, they are. They are having a go.
4: He makes a fair point. Right?
3: I don't think anyone's seen the Dragons lie down this year. They're well under strength and undermanned as far as their roster goes this year, but they certainly have a crack in all their matches. When you see plenty of teams, like the Dolphins have had 50 put on them twice this year. I don't think the Dragons they've always given a good account of themselves.
4: So, true.
3: And the Titans, we all know that they can do anything on their day when they play well, so that'll be an interesting game. At 4 o'clock, we'll have the match between the Manly Seagulls and the Cronulla Sharks. Haven't the wheels fallen off on the Northern Beaches, Fosball? They need a big game today. We'll have the live call of that one. It's Golden Eagles Day as well for all their old boys. So we'll have Steve Menzies on the show after 3 o'clock to preview that one. And Joey, Andrew Johns, he'll be at 2:30 as well for a preview of that. So that's a big afternoon out at Four Pines Park.
4: That game at Four Pines Park could go anyway, couldn't it? It could be a game that defines Cronulla's season for whatever reason, because they're fighting for what, second spot on the ladder now?
3: Yeah, they've been building nicely. Right? They've been quietly flying under the radar this year.
4: Yeah, and then the Sea Eagles, as you said, Fosball, can we say it's deflated?
3: Yeah.
4: We would if it was Bazball. We'd say it's deflated.
3: I've heard during the week people starting to say Fosball is now Bazball. It was bright and shiny to start with.
4: Not so good in
3: and
4: execution.
3: And now it's like, hold on, let's look at the wins and losses. It's not actually that good. So interesting to see if they can pick it up at home.
4: Before we get to that again, can the Dragons beat the Gold Coast?
3: I think
4: give
3: I've
4: me
3: tipped
4: something
3: the Dragons.
4: To hope for.
3: I think I tipped them
4: Did
3: this
4: you?
3: Afternoon. Yeah.
4: You are sillier than I thought you were.
3: Yeah.
4: I've given you far too much credit.
3: But they've been building throughout the year, the Dragons. They've been getting better. And I think now they're actually starting to show signs and promise. And we know that the Titans can be hot and cold. They're rocks and diamonds. So I think at Cogra on a Sunday afternoon, the Titans, you know, their season's done and dusted. They're just playing for pride now or whatever, like the Dragons. But I think the Dragons have a bit more to play for this afternoon.
4: And just quickly back to the other game at Four Pines Park. Manly or Cronulla, you'd be tipping Cronulla, wouldn't you?
3: As I said, the wheels have fallen off. Fosball. I mean, it was fun while it lasted. We saw Foz's face on the KFC at Manly Vale.
4: Yeah, good.
3: It was all good. It was a feel-good story, but I think they're struggling at the moment. We'll see how we go,
4: All right, Mike Pearsall and the team, continuous call team, coming in off the long run at 1 o'clock.
3: Thanks, Trent.
4: Good on you, mate. Go well this afternoon. I'll be listening in the car on the way home. It is time, though, for us to find a quiz winner. So let's get to Sharon on line one. Hello, Sharon.
5: Hi, hello.
4: How are you?
5: I'm excited.
4: Okay, well, I'm excited too. Let's hope you've got all three of these answers ready to go. Australia had taken the Commonwealth Games in Glasgow by storm, currently at the top of the leaderboard. How many gold medals have we won so far?
5: We've won 12 gold.
4: Excellent, correct. Question two, in what year was Migaloo, the white humpback whale, last seen off the coast of Port Macquarie?
5: That was in 2020.
4: Correct. That's two out of two. And then this is a trick one. I reckon my team, Kitty and Camilla, were trying to keep me

0: thinking, which they shouldn't be doing on a Sunday afternoon. It should be sort of just, oh, hang on. It was Kane here in the studio. Oh, he's guilty. No wonder he's got a cheeky smile. How many edges does a 50-cent coin have?
1: It has 12. I had to check.
0: Correct. Well done. Well played. We have a winner for the quiz. That's Sharon. Stay on the line, Sharon, and we'll get that to you. It's a double pass to Velvet Inferno at the Sydney Opera House.
1: Oh, that's awesome. It'd be so good to do on holidays.
0: Absolutely. Yeah. Thank you so much. Thank you so much for calling in. Thank you for listening throughout the show. If you want a book, that's Sharon. She's up in Deception Bay in Queensland. If you want a book, it's sydneyoperahouse.com. And Sharon gets a double pass to Velvet Inferno at the Sydney Opera House. What a great show that is. And we like to have a bit of fun with the quiz. That 50-cent one, though, that is cheeky, Kane. I would have had to think about that because edges are not as obvious as you think. Yeah, these panel ops, they're smarter than they look, or they try to trick us. I don't know. It's one of the two. I'm not sure. It is just after 7 minutes to one. Let's take our final break for the hour, and we'll be back to wrap it up before the news.
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0: That's right, Trent Nikolic with you for Luke Grant for the last weekend for a while. Luke's back next weekend at 9 a.m. on Saturday. I'm sure you'll all be very happy to have him back. Russ, thank you for your support. Appreciate you listening in. Rob's trying to get me on board saying it should be two more edges, the front edge and the back edge. Are you with me, Trent? Look, Rob, I might be with you, but Kane just sort of gave me a nonchalant sort of shrug as if to say, well, who cares what Rob says? It doesn't really bother me. Kane's got that look of a guy who knows that he's right. So, yeah, I'm with you, Rob, just merely because I'd like to be at loggerheads with Kane here in the studio. It spices things up a bit. We haven't had an argument all day. We might as well have one now just before we go off air. Why not? Tony out in Ryde says, when Paul Roos took over the coaching of the Swans, he introduced a no DICK head policy. Interestingly, the Swans went on to win a premiership. Tony, you're not directing that at me, are you? Have I sort of circumvented that policy here at 2GB? I hope not. Rob, thank you for your support and for listening in. Leone, thanks for your messages. All your messages about cars and your memories of cars, fantastic. Absolutely fantastic. So many great stories there. And it's why we love talking about them. It's what Jim and I say every time we bring up the motor car in Australia and the history of the motor car. It just elicits so many memories, and people want to message in and ring in and talk about, you know, their memories of the first time they got a car, when they started driving, what it meant for them and how much they enjoyed it, what it allowed them to do. And we can have a bit of a laugh with it. Like I said, Jim and I didn't want to go near what the white pointers actually were, but Irene and the girls managed to cover that for us. So that's good. Got us off the hook. Now, before I sign off, I need to say to the boys here in the studio, Kane, James, thank you for your help today. Really appreciate it. And then, of course, the wonderful Kitty and Camilla. No. Stop giving yourself a round of applause, Camilla. I give you a round of applause. You don't get to clap yourself out there. I'm in here saying how good you are. You got to let me finish. I give you the round of applause. And now Camilla's saying she was giving Kitty a round of applause. I see how it works. Girls, we have a laugh. We love what we do here on the weekend. But as I keep saying, and I'll repeat it again, can't do it without you. Appreciate all the work that you've done. You're amazing. And you make it fun to come in here and do the job. So thank you very much for all of your work. Love your work, and I'll see you again soon. And as I said, Luke will be back next week to fire in on Saturday morning at 9 o'clock. It's been a privilege to be with you. Dave, thanks for your message and for listening in. Love filling in on the weekends. We have a bit of fun. We talk about some serious issues. We don't take ourselves too seriously. That's what it's all about. As I said, continuous call teams on at 1 o'clock after I come off air. Have a listen to the boys. It'll be a great listen today. A couple of good games on. Let's hope the Dragons can win. Trent Nikolic with you, filling in for Luke Grant. I'll be back at some point. Don't know exactly when, but it's been a privilege. Thank you so much, and enjoy the continuous call team after the 1 o'clock news.
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15: BC News.
16: Good afternoon, I'm Jamel Wells. The opposition claims Labor MP Ed Husic will likely leave the party after his attempt to debate on the Middle East was stifled. Mr. Husic sought to move a motion at Labor's national conference accusing Israel of committing genocide in Gaza. Factional bosses intervened to prevent debate on the issue. Liberal Senator John O'Dunham has told Sky News the Prime Minister rules his party with an iron fist.
17: I think Ed is probably on the way out, is my suspicion. I mean, we'll see what his pre-selectors and his party members of his branch think when he goes home after this episode. But clearly, all stops were pulled in order to manage the one fly in the ointment this last week.
16: Two people are in hospital after a police shooting in far north Queensland. Georgina Winter reports.
18: Police say a 28-year-old man broke into two homes yesterday in Cairns, stealing two large knives and triggering multiple 000 calls as he roamed the streets. When officers confronted him at a busy road intersection, he refused to stand down. Three officers then fired their weapons, injuring the suspect and striking a female bystander. Both remain in hospital while the Ethical Standards Command investigates the incident. Georgina Winter reporting.
16: One person's died in a house fire on the New South Wales south coast. Crews were called to the fire in Kiama overnight. Investigations into the cause of the blaze continue. continue. This National Pain Week, medical experts are reminding Australians, especially those in country areas, that persistent pain is not something they have to live with. The Rural Doctors Association is urging them to seek advice from a GP. President Professor Sarah Chalmers says everyone should be able to get treatment.
19: Chronic pain isn't chronic pain until it's actually been diagnosed. So there could be something else going on, and so it is actually important for people to do something about it.
16: And Daniel Grollo, the former executive chairman of the collapsed Grocon building empire, has declared bankruptcy. The company, founded in 1948, was behind some of Melbourne's most famous buildings, including the Eureka Tower and 101 Collins Street. Grocon was placed into administration in 2020. Mr. Grollo blamed its downfall on a legal dispute over the central Barangaroo development in Sydney. In finance, one Australian dollar's buying around 70 US cents.
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16: In the NRL, the Titans face the Dragons next hour, with Gold Coast winger Philip Sami playing against his future club. He'll leave the Titans at the end of the season for a three-year deal with St. George Illawarra. Gold Coast coach Josh Henne says he goes with the club's full support.
20: All he's done is shown me he's a guy that cares. He puts the team first, he works really hard, and so we want him to finish the year off really well here, and then, the Dragons have got a guy there, yeah.
16: Later, the Sea Eagles meet the Sharks. In the NRLW, the Eels lead the Warriors 12-4. In the AFL this hour, Port Adelaide meets Brisbane, then North Melbourne faces St Kilda. Australia's gold rush in the pool has continued at the Commonwealth Games. Sam Short has won gold in the men's 400-metre freestyle, with teammate Elijah Winnington finishing behind him in second place. And Lewis Hamilton has been demoted to fifth spot on the starting grid for the Hungarian Grand Prix. That's the latest news and sport.
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22: The trip north towards Moranbah Downs remains a problem, child. If you're heading north, delay your trip or allow extra time. There's heavy traffic around Fortitude Valley. Again today, that's due to road closures for the Food and Wine Festival. There's big delays. James Street is closed in full. Robertson Street, Fortitude Street, Arthur Street are closed until 7:30 p.m. tonight. And Brisbane Lions versus Port Adelaide, there's plenty of road closures and parking restrictions around the Gabba. Ash Turner on your traffic leader, Brisbane's 4BC.
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16: A mostly sunny Sunday with a top of 21. Monday, a shower or two, 22. Possible showers Tuesday, 22. Mostly sunny on Wednesday with a top of 23. Partly cloudy Thursday, 22. Cloudy on Friday with a top of 22. Possible showers on Saturday with a top of 21 degrees. On Moreton Bay, variable winds below 10 knots, seas below half a metre.
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25: With Mike Pearsall, Daryl Broman, Cooper Johns and Neil Breen. Breenies.
31: Breenies away. We now move over to the great Cooper Johns. What do you got for us, mate?
32: Thanks very much, One Iron. We got the charge report here, which is thanks to Brighton Floyds with over
31: 50 Harry?
32: Years. Harrison, can you bring the big man in his Cadbury caramel, please?
31: Thank you.
32: And Alex Twall, contrary slap. Contact for a slap. Get this, boys. I'd rather take the suspension. Early plea. $1,800
31: for a slap.
32: $2,500 if he chooses to fight it at the judiciary.
31: Depends on how tight you are with the puck.
32: I'd just choose to get suspended if it was me at the Herald.
25: Live sport and laughter right across your weekend.
31: Coops, fair crack at doing Bruni, but you didn't drop enough names, mate. So
32: yeah. Have a look at the notes I had to get through.
31: Yeah, I know.
33: Hey, at least they weren't handwritten notes.
32: I know,
33: by Andrew.
32: True. I was going to say, but it's bloody tight. There's that many reads in that you got to get through when you're doing it. No wonder we can't get a word in when Bruni's doing it.
31: Hey, welcome to the real world, mate. That's what I do over here.
32: Yeah, Coops. But you make it look hard.
31: Thank you.
32: Live reads.
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31: Max Kim
32: yes!
31: joins us on the line.
32: Mate, is the weak gutted dog okay today as well? Jamin Salmon, how'd he pull up after Alex Fogg?
31: You've been waiting to throw that in, haven't you?
34: I don't know if he's suffering concussion. I think he might earn himself an Oscar last night, the way he flopped on the floor.
32: Is he a bit of a chirper on the field? Like, does it look like he really got under 12?
31: Looks like
32: skin last night.
34: Yeah, anyone and everyone. Like, it's not necessarily, I'm versing him, I'll get under his skin. Yeah, he'll spray his teammate.
33: So you're saying you're happy you saw him get slapped last night?
34: Mate, they had a camera in the coach's box. I reckon all the coaches would have gone up celebrating.
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35: 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We're on to the final day of round 21 in the NRL. The West Tigers, look, they're in all sorts of strife after getting hammered by the Raiders for their sixth straight loss. The Broncos' late season charge lasted just 1 week, and the Bulldogs, they continue building towards the finals with an upset over the Warriors. We'll get to all of that very, very shortly. In an hour's time, the Dragons will kick off against the Gold Coast Titans at Cogra before the Manly Seagulls welcome the Cronulla Sharks to Four Pines Park. We'll bring you the full call of that one just after 4 o'clock. We've got a packed show this afternoon with plenty to get to before then, so get comfortable on this beautiful Sunday and strap in for another afternoon with the Continuous Call Team. Time to bring in the boys on the panel this afternoon. Daryl Broman backing up after a huge day at Canterbury Leagues Club yesterday, celebrating 40 years of the Continuous Call Team. Ever the professional, he's ready to go once again. Big man, good afternoon.
36: Never stops, Mike. I just continue giving. It never stops. But
0: Good afternoon to you and welcome. Good afternoon to Brini and Cooper and to everyone who was out at Canterbury Leagues yesterday. Thanks for coming. It was a really nice day. We had a lot of stuff on tape and memories that I'd, well, clearly forgotten about. I forgot what happened yesterday now that I'm thinking about it. But it was a really good day. Thanks to the people at Canterbury Leagues and everyone who turned up. We had a nice day. I'll tell you what is good there. Very good food there.
2: Is it?
0: I had a magnificent bacon and egg roll. You know, you get two eggs on it. You know, two eggs on a bacon and egg roll. That's tremendous.
2: They could do bacon egg rolls at the Leeds Club.
35: They got a cafe there. They got the bistro.
0: I didn't
35: got everything.
0: Have to go there. Chinese. We just had everyone going and getting stuff for us. It was just beautiful stuff. I had a pork ribs. Oh, magnificent there.
2: Pork ribs. It's the best of all the ribs.
0: Yeah, I made it. It was fantastic. Anyway. I shouldn't be talking about the food only, but we did have a good day. We had a lot of people. Tony McGay was there. He's one of the greats, Tony McGay. He's the only bloke who can come on air after about a bottle of wine and produce some good stuff.
35: Well, you know? I've been seeing it every Sunday this year.
0: Well, yeah, no, not the rest of us, but Tony's 80 now, so he's getting a bit older, but it was great to see him and his wife. Forget his wife's name, but I've got it written down somewhere, but they were great. It was great to see him, and they had a great afternoon, so... It was good for us.
2: How long have you been, for the 40 years that it's been on, how long have you been here?
0: It's over 20. Over 20.
2: It's well over 20.
0: Yeah, I don't know. When I came back here, I did come here. I originally had the breakaway because the continuous call team like Hadley. Bozo and then were at 2UE originally. And I was there, and then Gibbsy and I left and came here when they lost the rights. I don't know when that was, when 2UE lost the rights and 2GB had it. And we called with, Harker.
2: Oh, yeah. John Harker.
0: John Harker called.
2: Yeah.
0: And there was a few others as well, but for some reason we just couldn't get the ratings. We were running second. They were beating us all the time in the ratings. It ended up being a bit of an embarrassment for all of us. And anyway, I went there. I think it was 2004 I came back to 2GB. So, and that's what happened. They actually sold 2UE and 2GB, swapped their staff, basically. So they bought Hadley and all his crew, and me and Gibbsy ended up going back to 2UE.
2: Oh, you had to go back.
0: So we went back to 2UE and went like bastards again in the ratings. And then, I got back here through the death of Peter Frelingos, who I think died in 2004 from memory. And that's how I sort of ended up back here.
2: Okay.
0: It was a tough decision. Hadley said, I said, he wants me to come back and replace Peter Frelingos. I said, oh, I don't know. I've had a bit of time with you, Ray. I don't think I'll be coming back. He said, we'll give you $1,000 a day. I said, okay, I'll come.
2: Very easily bought.
0: Yeah, I was bought. They bought me. So anyway, that was what happened. But anyway, it was a lot of reminiscing yesterday, and it was great to see all the, and listen to all the people who've been involved in this. Well, it's been a great show for a long time, 40 years, obviously, but it's been a really, really good show. So all happy with yesterday, and I'm sure the station was happy how it went yesterday.
35: Yeah, absolutely.
0: You were there, Mike.
35: Great day.
0: And a lot of other, and welcome, mate. I mean, there's been a few changes here, as we probably were well aware, and you're going to be running the Sunday, so congratulations and well done.
35: Thank you, big man. On the panel this afternoon, boys, after a trip over to the United States, the Sydney Morning Herald sports editor, Neil Breen. Breeny, good afternoon.
3: Good afternoon, boys. It's great to be back. Big man, Cooper.
0: You got back this morning.
3: I got off the plane this morning. Mike, it's good to have you here, mate. Yeah, I caught the overnight flight out of LA. Look, I had an awesome week over there. There was a planning conference with worldwide media there for the LA 28 Olympics.
0: The old planning conference.
3: No, it was...
35: expenses paid.
0: Planning conference.
3: I'm worried about talking about this because if I do, he'll interrupt and go, boring, halfway through. But the Olympics is such a big undertaking, and the Sydney Morning Herald and The Age, who everyone knows I'm in charge of sport, we're going to take like 20 journos. You got to organise it.
2: Yep.
3: Know where everything is, how they're going to do it. All I know is the LA Olympics, by using SoFi Stadium for swimming, where they're going to cut it in half. They're putting two pools in, a warm-up pool and a normal pool. They're using the Coliseum, which they have to convert from an NFL ground back to an athletics field. Third time they've hosted Olympics there, the Coliseum. Intuit Arena, which is where the LA Clippers play. It's next door to SoFi Stadium. It is the best facility I've ever seen in my life.
0: Yeah, the SoFi Stadium.
3: Really? No, the Intuit Arena.
0: Oh, sorry.
3: Like, SoFi Stadium's off the charts. Right. But this Intuit Arena with the lighting and everything about it. The LA Lakers, where they play, it's called crypto.com. Now, gymnastics is going to be there, but the basketball finals will be there. All the rest of the basketball's at Intuit.
2: You'll be hanging around there a bit.
3: I'll be there heaps. I'll be there heaps. But there's three levels. There's three levels, 360 degrees all the way around of corporates at staples.com. Yeah. There must be, I mean, there must be 400 boxes there. Oh, like, I'm not joking. You've never seen anything like it. They're going to be an amazing games. It's going to be great to be there. It was a really interesting week, though. I ate that much Mexican Big Mac. Do you like Mexican?
0: Oh, I'm okay with it, but I don't love it.
2: You don't really?
0: I don't love it.
2: It's in my top five. It's in my top five favourite cuisines.
0: How many are there? There's only about five in the world.
2: No, there's heaps of cuisines.
0: But where does Mexican run?
2: Probably top five in there.
0: Probably
2: Italian first, I would say.
0: Chinese?
2: Japanese second. Yeah. I'd probably say Mexican beats out Chinese for me.
3: Really?
2: I just think more range.

0: I'm a Greek cheese, guacamole. No,
1: you're
0: corn
1: an imbecile
0: chips.
1: As well.
0: I like burritos. Like,
2: but when you're in California, though, you're eating the real stuff.
0: Oh, mate.
2: Like, it's dead set
1: Mexican. Are there a lot of Mexicans in California?
2: Yeah, there's a lot. There's a lot. Look,
1: wouldn't it be more real if you're in Mexico?
2: Yeah, but it's only just down the road. Look, Los Angeles has really come ahead. Like, the fact that Uber's now around makes it a lot easier as a tourist, and the Uber drivers are all local.
3: Yeah.
2: And could tell you this, that, the other. This place is good. Like, this Mexican joint's good. You should go here, should go there. So we just take their recommendations. It was a fabulous week. Look, I think more Australians will go to that Olympics than any, because it's just one flight.
1: I can't believe you didn't take Harry.
2: I took my daughter Matilda.
1: Oh, okay.
3: You got to share the love every now and then.
2: Yeah, yeah. So Matilda came with me, but she had a friend there, and they've gone to the friend's grandma's place. She's staying on a ranch in Utah where they're servants at the moment. I know.
0: Who your daughter?
2: What about my daughter is, yeah.
1: Well, she just, does she wake up and says, look, get us a toasted sambo, will you please?
2: So they're on this ranch
1: Rodrigo.
2: In Utah. Anyway, kids these days absolutely live a life. Look, while I was away all week, I was fascinated by everything that happened. And later this half hour, I'm going to bring you some more news about the Adam Dewey situation and the West Tigers. And the crazy thing was, over there, I was able to listen to the continuous call and listen to 2GB. And so I'd have it on if I was awake when there was a game on. And there's, honestly, when you're there and you listen to the app, I would get this local LA ad called, from this mob called the Law Brothers. And they go, you know, in Los Angeles, if you've been in an accident, file the Law Brothers, you know, like 800, 900. Mm. And it was this local ad. And I wanted the powers that be at 2GB to tell me, how is it that I get a local LA ad when I'm listening to 2GB?
4: Well, I think you're underestimating just how important Breeny's breaking news is. It's a worldwide segment.
2: No, it was Big Man on the 40th anniversary yesterday.
1: Did you mention anyone who knew me?
2: Yeah, that...
1: Who'd you find?
2: That wasn't it, that singer you sat next to on the plane that time? Eric Carmen.
1: Eric Carmen.
2: I ran into Eric Carmen. He goes, how's my man, the big man, going?
1: How's he going, Rick? Good bloke, Eric.
4: You didn't even know who he was.
1: No, I thought he was Eric Clapton.
3: Richard Clapton.
1: One of them. I was one of them. There's
2: girls
1: a few Claptons
2: on the avenue.
1: Around.
2: Anyway, it was great, Mike.
4: Yeah,
2: really good.
4: Good to have you back, Breeny. And, of course, boys, our last member of the panel this afternoon, rugby league royalty, is the fourth best footy player in his family. Cooper Johns, good afternoon.
2: Oh, fourth best?
4: Who's third?
2: Jack.
3: Gary. Well, Gary Johns, he was captain coach of the Cessnock Goannas.
2: And they were good back in the day.
3: Really good back in the day.
1: Mate, Trish was a good player, wasn't she?
3: Trish was good. Yeah, she didn't have a position. She was a bit of an all-rounder.
1: I don't know.
3: I don't know if she's got a favourite position. We can.
2: You know what I want from Trish by the end of the season?
1: Can you ask her?
2: Her favourite position?
3: No, easy. It's my mum.
2: No, I want her Sunday charcuterie board.
3: What, you want one?
2: I want one in here by the end of the season.
3: Okay, right. I'm sure
2: she'd do that.
3: She could do that. It'd have to be pre-made. By the time the prosciutto gets in here, it might be a little bit rusty.
2: Send it in an Uber.
3: But I've, it's good to say. Also, when you use the terminology servants before, I'm not really sure that sort of is kosher these days to have servants. Aren't they just more employees of cleaners?
2: Servants.
1: He's old school, mate.
3: Here you are, old, so old school.
2: Servants.
3: Mate, I was in Townsville, actually, doing a luncheon up there with my Uncle Joey up there on Friday. We actually got a private jet up to Townsville.
2: What?
3: If you can believe that. I know, la-di-da.
2: Who put it on?
3: The people that ran the event, MD Events up there, they wanted
2: a private jet?
3: They wanted to make sure that...
2: We
3: weren't delayed. Yeah. And he goes, we've got a private jet for you down there.
2: What?
3: Joey said, what? Mate, two blokes from the Hunter region, we were just sitting there. Joey was absolutely loving it. He was that tired, though, because he did the Penrith game the night before, so we got a few hours sleep. But, mate, I'll just say it right now. I'll never fly commercial again. No, that's it. I'll never. If you want me to go anywhere, it's charter only.
2: So what happens? You go to the airport to the charter area and
3: wait. No, it's at the airport out there. It was just it was called this place called Exojet.
2: Yeah, so it's on the left hand side as you're heading towards the airport,
3: across from like the McDonald's there.
2: Yes.
3: Just go in there. They walk you straight into a car and drive you straight to the jet. No security, nothing. Just straight on. Yeah. Mm. I thought, you don't want to check my bags or anything? No.
4: Must be
1: That would have been handy for the Johns family.
2: And what's on board?
3: We don't do that stuff anymore.
2: What do you get on board? Like, is there a little fridge where you can get a drink? Or what do you do? Do you have to look after yourself? What happens?
3: When you're on there, there's not... Yeah, there's
1: BYO.
3: Not like, mate, you can take... Like, you'd be able to take, I'm sure, spirits and whatnot on there. Not like ghosts, like as in spirits like vodka and stuff.
4: Thank you for clarifying.
2: Oh, thanks. Yeah, right.
3: This jet was kind of small, so it didn't have a... it had like a bucket that you could sort of urinate in. Like there was...
2: But bullsh...
3: And it was early. We'd had a cup. No, it was. It was like a bucket.
2: A bucket?
1: Yeah. Sounds like the bloke from Melbourne who does that. Who does that? One of the radio blokes, one of the footballers or something. I read it the other day. What? Got into trouble for urinating in a bucket or something.
3: That's what, talking about Gary Johns, my pop, he had a caravan park in Fingal Bay and he didn't have he hadn't built a toilet into it yet. Yeah. So whenever me and Jack would go up and stay up there up in Fingal Bay, you go, boys, just chuck a bucket in there with like, you just chuck a hand towel in the bottom. Him so you wouldn't get any splashback. Yeah. But we'd wake up in the middle of the night.
1: A great start
2: smart.
1: To the show.
3: And he wanted to come, like he clearly needed to go during
1: Welcome,
3: the night.
1: Mike.
3: So rather than have his own bucket, I'd just wake up and Gaz would just be using the bucket right next to the bed on the house. Shout out to you, Gary. I know he listens to the show.
4: Yeah. 131873, the
1: start.
4: Open line number this afternoon. 0460 873 873, the text line if you want to get involved. Craig's messaged in, and plenty of people as well asking about Oney. Is One Iron hungover after a night with his wine club last night?
1: Well, probably.
2: He would be. Yeah,
1: Bruce. Yeah, I think he might have had the wine club. And remember, he had to just go around the corner. Where'd he go? To Homebush to get all the food
2: and veggies.
1: Stuff.
2: Yeah, veggies. Yeah. And he got the veggie cucumber order right this time.
3: Yeah, I think it was a pretty sad wine club yesterday after his Tigers got... they're in complete all sorts at the moment. So one is... week's just gone from
1: have
3: bad to
1: worse.
3: Have
1: you got anything on them, the Tigers, Breeny, in breaking news?
2: A little bit.
1: Good work.
2: A little bit. We're gonna do it early. See, but this, see, what happens is when we have stuff we want to talk about in the first hour that's in the early breaking news, then Levy listens to the 207 breaking news, and then he rings up and goes, you don't have any breaking news. So I'm loath to split him in half, but super producer Andrew's asked me to split him in half this week, so I'm going to split him in half.
4: Yeah, we'll get
2: I'm
4: that.
2: A team player. Mate, if I get asked to play lock, I play lock. Cooper?
3: Exactly. You're the reverse Adam Dewey of the journalist world.
4: Just on a serious note, boys, just in regards to Oney, Gavin Pitchford, he has moved to a podcasting role during the week, so he's gotten a promotion to be head of our NRL podcasts. Unfortunately, he's snowed under Monday to Friday, so it's a big job, a big gig, big promotion for Gavin, so I'll be hosting for the rest of the season and calling the 4 p.m. game, but just a shout-out to all those.
1: Is this a demotion for you?
4: It's hanging out with you dribblers on a Sunday potentially.
3: Yeah. Hey, a lot of pressure to nail the live reads as well.
4: Hey, ask Mr. G. Got him in one.
3: Did you do him in one?
4: Got him in one.
1: Oh. Yeah. I'm waiting to hear
2: one take.
4: I had to redo that one actually.
2: Because
4: I knew you boys. I had to do it properly. I had to do the deep heat ones again. 0460 873 873. This is the continuous call team. We're going to do the first Breeny's breaking news after a break. Stay with us.
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0: forefront of Lachie Galvin leaving the club and it being made public that Lachie was leaving the club because Benji, his coaching would be detrimental for his career and all this stuff. It was all pretty ugly. But anyway, that's going to happen tomorrow. But last night, after the flogging, I thought Benji looked rattled in that press conference. He finally addressed the Adam Dewey matter for the first time. Let's have a listen to that first.
1: It's obviously a really tough time to be a Tigers fan, supporter, player, coach. It's, we're in a bit of a hurt at the moment. Yeah, we have to find a resolution, obviously. That situation was a tough one to deal with this week. Unexpected, to be honest. But at the same time, as a coach, I guess from my point of view is that I always try and make decisions on what I think is best for the team to try and win. And for Adam, I can understand his disappointment around me asking him to play a different role. And then he just wasn't in a good headspace to play this week, so you got to respect that, and which we did. And then we try to move on, but yeah, it's tough.
2: Do you feel your relationship with him is salvageable?
1: I can understand it, to be honest. I always try and make the best decision for the club and the team to try and win. That's my job. Yeah, but at the same time, Adam's a human too, so he's going to feel how he feels. Obviously, we'll try and get to a resolution next week some stage and put the noise to bed.
0: So there you go. He was a couple of weeks earlier when he had to address the Jerome Luai situation. He was feisty. He was snapping at the media. You guys have made this up. You guys have done this. And he was on the front foot. He was on the back foot there with that. Now, I can tell you, and late last week, Benji was of a mind, and he told people close to him, he was of a mind that what Adam Dewey had done was terminal for him at the club. And that's kind of where Benji's head was at. That is he able to come back to this team after walking out and deciding he wasn't going to play? Now, between late last week and tomorrow, there's 72 hours or 4 days. I'm not saying that's going to happen tomorrow. They might kiss and make up and he might be back in the team next week. But then his teammates are going to have to welcome him back. Blokes were running through the middle last night, scoring tries for fun. It's a shocking situation, and I don't know where they go.
3: Well, that's the thing, isn't it? I mean, you walk out on your team because you're asked to play a different position, and you say, no, I want to play 7, and you walk out. Whether he can patch it up with Benji, isn't it? Your teammates, how are they going to trust you again?
0: Well, I don't know. Cooper could probably tell us better, but just quickly I'll say, there was also that narrative that came out late in the week, and Christian Nicolussi wrote about this in Saturday Sydney Morning Herald, was that Dewey did this to make a stance on what he wanted to change culturally at the club, and he wanted there to be change and cultural change. But Dewey's camp didn't expand on, well, what cultural changes do you want? What did you want Jerome Luai dropped and not yourself? I think the situation is... You guys know better than me.
4: Look... We don't know what's going on there. I mean, there's got to be more.
0: But something
4: than,
0: has.
4: Mate, there's got to
0: something
4: be more
0: has.
4: Going on than him just being asked to change position. Mm. Please.
0: Yeah.
4: I mean, if that's the case, that's the only thing that Benji said, look, you'll be in the side, but we want you to play lock, and he leaves, well, shame on you, Adam Dewey. But there's more to this than that. There's way more to this.
0: Cooper, I found it odd that he went to the judiciary on Tuesday night, was it?
3: Yeah.
0: And beat and won.
3: Yep.
0: And Benji wasn't with him. Quite often the coach goes, but quite often a footy manager might go. But then it was reported that Benji never even contacted him afterwards. Like, if your star player has a good victory at the judiciary.
3: Yeah.
4: They're supposed to be thick, aren't they?
0: Thick as thieves.
4: Man, that can't be right. That can't be true. Surely.
0: That was what the Dewey side said.
4: Oh, yeah. I don't believe any of this stuff.
5: You talk about cultural issues at that club. You know a club's in turmoil when things like this, even that sort of information...
0: Is getting out. Everyone's talking.
5: Yeah. Why that information would even come out that Benji didn't contact Adam Dewey? Like, only Adam Dewey's camp would have known about that situation. That stuff doesn't need to come out and fuel this story. This story has gotten way too big from what it's been.
0: But Dean Ritchie was able to break this story while the Tigers were wrapping up training.
4: Mm. Yeah. Well, mate,
0: like they're out on the field and mate, Dean Ritchie's got it in the telly.
3: That's calculated.
4: If the coach doesn't get on with the manager, where do you think the story come from?
0: Yeah.
4: Where do you think the story's come from? Of course it's the manager.
5: How many times have you seen a club in turmoil and the amount of noise that just comes out of it? Like, you know,

0: need to be, you talk about being a team first player, that stuff comes just more than the actions on the field. Like, that's, you hear stuff at training or you're told stuff like from a coach in a team meeting, that stays in that group. Like, that should, when the doors open, you leave training, that stays in that camp. Any issues should stay and should be resolved in there.
1: But at that club, it doesn't.
0: No, it doesn't. It all just comes out.
1: Look, I wrote about the West Tigers heavily just last week, about 10 days ago. And, you know, the new CEO, Sean Mielekamp, wasn't happy with one aspect of what I wrote, and that was when I had a bit of a crack at him. I said, what about the other 1,100 words? So I don't know. I can't get my head around the West Tigers, the team that, you know, the government built them a state-of-the-art, high-performance centre at the disused home of rugby union, Concord Oval. So they got that paid for by the government. Three levels of government are fixing Leichhardt for them. Three levels of government are fixing Campbelltown for them. They plan another government-funded stadium where Parramatta plays, CommBank Stadium. They've had it given to them. They've got West Ashfield makes $60 million a year. $60 million a year from pokies. They've got everything they need to be a success, and they're a basket case.
2: 131873 Tigers fans, we'd love to hear from you before we get to a break.
0: Yeah, just going back on that Dewey situation. If that, like you said, Big Man, there must be something else to it. Rarely do you see a player go in and a coach says something, even if you disagree with the coach saying, look, I don't think Dewey should have been moved to lock. But if he had a reason, if Benji had a reason and he believed in it, and he says to Dewey, look, I want to play this young guy coming in, have you at lock with your ball playing, just try to fix some of our attack up through the middle. A player should, whether you think he's wrong or right, you can say that, mate, I think that's the wrong decision, but you've got to do what the leader says. There's a reason we have a coach, there's a reason you have a captain, a CEO at a club. Like, whatever they say, you buy in 100%. And that's what being a good teammate and a team player is. That's what, there must be some sort of other aspect to it. If that literally is the situation, then, you know, I don't know if Adam Dewey's within his rights
1: playing
0: to sit
1: out of position.
0: Out of a game.
1: Playing out of position has been happening since the dawn of time. Mate, the greatest. Mate, okay, who's the eighth immortal? Who is it? Andrew Johns. Mm. He played half his Origin career at hooker.
3: Yeah. Yeah.
1: To accommodate the team.
3: Mate, look.
1: Brett Camorley.
3: At the end of the day, if Adam Dewey, and I don't believe this, if he's pulled the pin and spat the dummy because they've asked him to play lock, I don't believe that. I don't believe that at all. There's something else going on here. I don't believe they're good mates, and I don't think they can be good mates if it's true that Benji doesn't get on with the manager. Mate, how many coaches and managers of players, how many would they get on really well with if he's got a manager you can't stand? Hardly at all.
1: Yeah.
3: Mate, there's drama there, and if it's as it seems, and Adam Dewey's just kicked spat the dummy because of he got asked to play a different position. As I said, shame on you, Adam Dewey. But I don't think that's the case. There's something else going on here, and it's bigger. Benji hasn't addressed it. I mean, what did he say?
1: Nothing.
3: He said nothing. He said nothing about it. He hasn't addressed it, and I'm not blaming Benji.
1: But see, this is fascinating now. Benji's a very headstrong guy, right? If Benji rolls and says, okay, come back, Adam, and I'll put you back in the team this week, and Adam might agree to play lock, then does that weaken Benji's position?
3: Absolutely.
1: Like, what does he do here?
4: Yeah.
1: That's why I said late last week he was telling people close to him that, you know, I'm not sure about this.
0: It's a bad example for young players. It's a very bad example. If he comes back in and gets exactly what he wants, it's almost like going on strike because you want to play halfback, and then the next week he goes straight back in. Like, what sort of example is that to the younger players? And I have no doubt if that is the case, and then he comes straight back in next week, young players will be going, well, if I want something, then I'll just crack it and say, well, I'm not in the right headspace to do this, and then get what you want the next week. So it is it's a big grey area that they need to address in there.
2: 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Is there any way back for Adam Dewey and Benji Marshall? This is the Continuous Call team. 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
10: The Continuous Call Team, celebrating 40 years. 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
2: Yes, welcome back to the Continuous Call Team. 56-10, the Raiders flogged the Tigers yesterday, GIO Stadium in Canberra. All the headlines leading into this one for the West Tigers was Adam Dewey refusing to play after being asked to move to lock by coach Benji Marshall. Tigers fans would love to hear from you, 131-873, but the text line blowing up, boys, 0460-873-873. Joel says, Dewey and Jareem Bull are the best players by miles. How he got asked to move positions is beyond me. They do play better with him in the halves, but yes, he still should have played at lock if asked. Mitch says, hey, legends, I reckon there's more to this Adam issue. I reckon the manager has a lot to do with it. I do believe that Benji is a great coach. Plenty more coming in here. Someone saying, big man, I agree with you. There's more to this. Perhaps Benji's the ultimate puppet master. Well, it's interesting. You're saying, Coops, how he's addressed his chalk and cheese to how they addressed the Jerome Luai thing last week in terms of getting ahead of the story. But as you said, Breeny, I don't. Is there any way back when you undermine the coach?
1: I don't know.
2: Like that?
1: I look.
2: You undermine the coach.
1: I know. And so, okay. So Benji has to come up with a solution here, where a popular and one of their best players is back in the team. But if he puts him back in the team, Cooper hit the nail on the head. It's like he went on strike and then got what he wanted. The last thing you give, you know, protesters is what they want. Mm. Look, this is it's an acute situation, I'd called it. And obviously Isaac Moses, the manager, and the history there.
2: Lockie Galvin last year.
1: This is endlessly fascinating. Because we've got a club here. This club has not made the finals since, was it 2011? Or 2011?
2: 2011, I think it was. Yeah.
1: That's 15 years. Now, you by rights in a 17-team comp, or would have 16 for most of the time in those 15 years, you should make the finals every second year. And that's just if you're pulling your weight. Mm. You know, there's 16 teams, 8 make the finals. But the problem we have in this comp is we've got teams like West Tigers, Dragons, who can't make the finals. We've got other teams who make it every year. Well, Melbourne's not going to make it this year, but Melbourne's been in every final since whenever. Roosters have made 8 of the last 10. Sharks have made 9 of the last 10. Those teams consistently perform well. We've got these teams at the bottom. And a team like the West Tigers has got to get off the bottom, doesn't make the finals. So it throws the kitchen sink at Jerome Luai, gives him options in his favour. Options he then used in his own favour to take the big money at PNG. So that puts the club, you sign the big guy, then you go backwards because he's going to go because you had to do the deal to get him there in the first place. It's like a revolving circle of ordinary. Mate, you know what I mean?
3: The problem they got, let's just go through, probably their 7 best players over the last few years.
1: Go through them.
3: Jareem Buller,
1: yep.
3: Without doubt. Luai,
1: yep.
3: Coruscant,
1: yep.
3: Alex Twal.
1: Yep. Yes.
3: The other ones are Galvin and Dewey. Mate, yep. They've lost Luai. Well, they will lose Luai. They've lost Galvin. and Dewey's a chance of going.
0: Yeah, yeah.
3: Now, I don't know how the other blokes are feeling, but I mean, it's got nothing to do with them.
0: Mate, they lost Tedesco.
3: They've lost three of their best players.
0: They lost Tedesco a decade ago. Yeah. They had all sort. They had any number of unbelievable players.
9: Every coach that's been there, you know, you go back to Ivan, Jason Taylor, it's... I don't know whether it's a club thing or whether, you know, some of the players' attitude when after they've been at the Tigers for a while, there's always ended up being like a lot of disgruntled players in the coaches' relationships. You go back to when Jason Taylor was sacked.
0: Yeah.
9: And they were saying that, you know, Tedesco, Brooks and Woodsy had a big part to play in that. There's always been a lot. Like I put myself in a Craig Bellamy's shoes. If Craig Bellamy or a Wayne Bennett, coaches that have done it for a long time, they pulled you into their office and said, mate, I want you to play lock this week. I guarantee Adam Dewey doesn't fight back with that. I don't know whether it's because it's a young coach and because they're not a young, proven coach, players feel entitled sometimes to fight back against them because they probably have a little bit more power in that sense where you can kind of get a club off a younger coach.
0: But they tried it.
9: It shouldn't be like that.
0: They tried Madge. Madge has been at three clubs. He's won premierships at two, and he ended up just getting nuked at the third. It was the West Tigers.
9: Mm.
0: He won premierships at South and the Broncos. Say what you like about Madge. He won them.
9: Well,
0: and there he did not. They brought Tim Sheens back as footy manager, then as coach.
9: Mate, they sacked Ivan Cleary, and then 2 years later, he's starting to win four premierships at Penrith Panthers.
0: I think he bailed, to be fair.
2: He got them all on the bus, then jumped off the bus, if I recall correctly.
0: He got a better offer. It was like the Godfather. He got an offer too good to refuse.
2: 131 873, let's head to the your local club open line now. Kerry's called in from Padstow. G'day, Kerry.
11: To hear you. It was great to listen yesterday, but I'm a diehard Tiger supporter. I have been since I was in primary school, and I'm 71 now. And, of course, it's really upsetting to have the focus on my team. But I have to stand up for Benji. I'm quite upset because I watched Benji. I've gone to the fan days. Benji, the last player to leave. He was the last player to leave. He would talk with all the parents, kick the ball with the kids. And he's a truthful person. And I don't like hearing negative things said about him at all. It's upset me.
3: Well, I don't know whether any of us said anything negative about Benji.
0: We're basically saying that
3: there's something further going on behind the scenes here. There's got to be. It's not just the fact, mate. No footballer playing first grade. They respect their coach, but don't always like them.
0: Yeah.
3: You know, a lot of occasions they don't like them, but normally they will respect them. And I'd have to say most footballers who play first grade, if they got a positional switch, they'd cop it.
0: Yeah.
3: They'd cop it.
9: How many people in workplaces don't like their boss?
3: Yeah, 2GB, great place.
0: You were just bagging Andrew.
3: Yeah, no, but not to his face, not to his face. But I mean, this, you know, Kerry, this is what happens, and I love Benji. I've met him a number of times, and I love him. I don't know how he goes as a coach, but there is, without doubt, there's something going on behind the scenes here that we don't know about.
2: Yeah, Kerry, thanks so much for your call, Kerry. 131 873, the open line number. Keep those texts coming in. Tigers fans would love to hear from you. 0460 873 873. The news is about 14 minutes away. This is the Continuous Call team. Stick with us. We're going to have an interesting debate after the break.
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2: Yes, Team News is in for the first game of the afternoon. For the Dragons, Emre Gula joins the bench in jumper 20. Moses Sully drops out. Clint Gutherson will play his 250th NRL game. So a big afternoon there for Clint Gutherson. For the Titans, Curtis Moran won't return from a leg injury. Siali Feimani joins the bench in jumper 21. Breedy, as we know, you mentioned before you were in LA last week, which means Breeny's breaking news was handled by our very own Cooper Johns. Let's have a little throwback and listen to that segment.
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21: As Breeny's away, we now move over to the great Cooper Johns. What do you got for us, mate?
22: Thanks very much, One Iron. We got the charge report here, which is thanks to Brighton's lawyers with over
3: 50
22: years.
3: Where's Harry?
22: Harrison, can you bring the big man in his Cadbury caramel, please?
3: Thank you.
22: Thanks to Brighton's lawyers with over 50 years of experience. They are the lawyers you need on your side, boys. Coming in first with the Raiders, Owen Paddy with a dangerous contact charge. It's graded at number 2, it is, and Harrison's favourite player is Owen Paddy, actually, so he'll be very disappointed with that. An early pre-season get one match. If he chooses to fight it, it'll be 2 matches. David Fifita in the same game, dangerous contact. It's his first offence of the year, so it's a 1-match suspension, but if he chooses to fight at the judiciary, it'll be 2 matches.
2: Very good. Breeny, your thoughts? comments, criticisms, concerns?
3: Well, the last time
1: I was away, when he first did the... I was actually away with my wife, and I wasn't listening, and my phone went bing, bing,
3: bing,
1: bing, bing, bing, bing. I went, what is going on back home? And now people were sending me the audio of Cooper doing me. I think it's absolutely hilarious.
2: Accurate. Can you hear yourself in it?
1: I can hear myself in it. Maybe you got a bit too much nose, but that's all right. I can
3: hear Phil Rothfield.
2: You're getting closer.
1: I know. Look. I know that I have a very people call it a Queensland accent. There was a study done in Australia that concluded there weren't any different accents around the country.
0: Where is this going?
1: No. There was a study done that concluded there were no different accents across Australia. I reckon that's wrong.
2: I reckon that's rubbish.
1: That's wrong. Right. I know that I've got a bit of a Queensland sound, and you know what? I'm proud of it, Cooper.
22: Right?
1: I'm proud of it. And I ain't changing for you or anyone.
22: Hey, I like Queenslanders, apart from outside origin time, great people. Like I said, I was up in Townsville during the week. And yes, they do have a very different accent. Mm. And that's because majority of them don't have their teeth.
2: No. Big man.
3: He loves Queenslanders.
1: Yeah. He likes to go up there.
3: Oh, he's an idiot.
1: No, don't worry.
3: Goes up on a private jet.
1: This bloke, flies in on a private jet.
3: Probably got 5,000 cash.
1: He takes cash.
0: Only 5,000.
1: They had to give him a briefcase and he's bagging the joint.
22: Hey, Owen, I didn't bag the joint. I just, what? So
1: you bagged the people who gave you the briefcase full of the money.
22: When did I say that? I said they didn't have teeth. That's
1: bagging them.
22: How's that a negative? It's way better.
3: Look, him and I have got teeth.
1: Yeah, we've got teeth. And they're original too.
22: Are they
3: you
22: original?
3: Won't have yours for
22: original.
3: Much
22: I can tell they're original. Look at them; they're all over the place. We need to get some adult braces in here.
1: I can't. I tell you what, I struggle when I see someone I haven't seen for a while, and they come up with the new choppers.
22: Oh yeah, the veneers.
1: Yeah, I just it gives me. The person.
3: Who are you going to know?
1: Johnny Sattler.
3: Oh, Sats. Mate, Sats has been passed. Passed it 10 years ago.
1: I know he's passed, but when he first turned up to South training one day, he came and said hello to us all, and he suddenly had. He'd been to Thailand and he had a new set of choppers.
3: And he couldn't talk properly.
1: I nearly fell over.
0: Yeah. They're just a little too white. That's the problem. When they're fresh.
1: Make them a bit brown.
0: Just a little bit of a tear. You know what I mean? Just
2: a coffee stain. Just a couple of cigarettes. Yeah.
0: And the ones that are big. You know the ones that.
1: Oh, that are too big for the mouth.
0: Like Munster's one, you can actually. When he closes his mouth, you can see they're trying to break out. Like they're actually pushing against his lips because they're so. It looks like he swallowed a piano.
3: When did Munster get them done?
0: I don't know where he got them done.
3: Probably. Or when? How long ago?
1: So Munster's got
0: them. 12. He's got them.
1: He's got them.
0: The Fox has got them.
1: Lee Matthews has got them. Lee Matthews had no teeth at all. Then suddenly he turned up with a
2: full set.
1: A full set.
3: What about people on TV, Brennan? You'd know people on TV who had the new teeth. There must be a number of them
1: for
3: on
1: sure
3: television.
1: There would be. I'm just trying to think of the Nine crew. I reckon I saw some highlights of the Bon Jovi concert. He's doing concerts again, John Bon Jovi.
3: He's had
1: Without Richie Sambora, but I reckon he had the new set of choppers, the veneers.
3: He could probably afford it.
1: John Bon Jovi.
3: John Bon Jovi. Yeah. Hey, a tough life,
0: if you get them, if you get them done right, they don't look too bad.
3: Really?
0: But they're very hit and miss, some of the veneers.
3: And who do you know that's had them done correctly that look pretty good? Do you know?
0: Brandon Smith's got some good ones. You wouldn't wouldn't even notice that he's got them. You know,
1: really?
0: It looks good. Look real. Some of them, like, you just get. Just don't be too perfect, everyone.
1: Yeah.
0: It's a good lesson.
1: Not too white. They're so white, they're a bit blue.
0: It's a good lesson for everyone. Like, no one's perfect, and we fall in love with those imperfections. That's when you know you found the right girl.
3: And you have, right?
0: Let me tell you, Darryl, she's far from perfect.
3: What imperfections does she have? Give us a rough idea.
0: Right? Hang on, let me pull out my phone notes.
3: Not body-wise, but what imperfections does she have?
2: Boys. We'll get to it after a break.
0: Get one eye back.
3: Yeah, one eye.
2: If you've been to Thailand or over to Turkey to get your teeth done, give us a call. 131-873. This is the Continuous Call Team.
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2: 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Then listen for the cue to call if you've got the correct answer. Clue one, I've played over 250 games for Manly since my debut in 2013. I've played over 250 games for Manly since my debut in 2013. Oh, this is the Continuous Call Team, coming back after the news.
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29: Good afternoon, I'm Jamel Wells. The Prime Minister has sidestepped questions about a fundraising dinner he attended in Sydney's East. Anthony Albanese last week dined at the Point Piper mansion of controversial businessman Felix Lee. Mr. Lee's father, Philip, has been investigated by the ATO for moving large amounts of money from China into Australian bank accounts. Mr. Albanese has told the ABC he's unaware of the accusations.
30: I attend lots of dinners in lots of places, and I don't talk about private dinners. I've held a number this week here in Adelaide as well.
29: The federal government says the nation's fuel supplies remain secure as the Middle East war continues. Energy Minister Chris Bowen says 51 ships will deliver a further 3.1 billion litres of fuel in the next month. Analysis shows Australian households have faced the most financial pressure on their budget in over two decades. Spending power of households with a mortgage and two cars fell by $450 in this year's March quarter. A New South Wales woman who lost her daughter to intimate partner violence says comments by Pauline Hanson could stop women leaving abusive relationships. The One Nation leader described domestic violence as a two-way street, but says her remarks have been taken out of context. Tabitha Ackrett, the mother of murdered 21-year-old Mackenzie Anderson, says it perpetuates a myth that victim survivors can just leave.
31: They want to leave, but it's the most dangerous time for a woman to leave. That's when they are murdered. That's when my daughter was murdered, because she wanted to leave and end the relationship. It's not that easy.
29: Police are investigating the death of a woman in Melbourne. The 73-year-old's body has been found in a house in Fitzroy North. The death is being treated as suspicious. It's been revealed station designs in the first stage of the Victorian government's suburban rail loop don't connect to surrounding transport links. Brian Wilson reports.
1: The Age reports the need for additional works were considered at the Suburban Rail Loop Authority's board meeting, where linking the new stations will add between $4 and $6 billion to the project. Works to fix the design oversight are covertly being tendered, raising concerns about a lack of competitive bidding and the potential for probity issues which have impacted the government's other projects. In a statement, the Suburban Rail Loop Authority refutes the reported costs but refused to provide any information. Brian Wilson, Melbourne.
29: In finance, one Australian dollar buying around 70 US cents.
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29: The NRL clash between the Dragons and Titans is just underway. Meantime, Manly's Kieran Foran is adamant Tom Trbojevic could improve in the final years of his career. The fullback's injury is the latest hurdle for the rookie coach, whose side hopes to end a three-game losing streak when they face the Sharks this afternoon. Foran admits this season has been a roller coaster.
12: I was always realistic about it. It was a wonderful start, but you know, I've been in this game long enough to know that it'll turn, and certainly done that. You know, this is just part of the gig. You got to fight your way through it, and you got to find a way.
29: In the NRLW, the Warriors beat the Eels 14-12. In the AFL, Port Adelaide leads Brisbane 29-24. Later, St Kilda faces North Melbourne. The Saints need a win to stay in the top 10 on the ladder. You're up to date. That's the latest news and sport.
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29: A mostly sunny Sunday with a top of 21. Monday a shower or two, 22. Possible showers Tuesday, 22. Mostly sunny on Wednesday with a top of 23. Partly cloudy Thursday, 22. Cloudy on Friday with a top of 22. Possible showers on Saturday with a top of 21 degrees. On Moreton Bay, variable winds below 10 knots, seas below half a metre.

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1: Welcome back to the Continuous Call Team. The Dragons have just gone in to score first at Cogra. 4-0, they lead the Gold Coast Titans with a kick to come. 6.5 gone in the first half, so the Dragons first to strike there. Full-time in the NRLW, the Warriors beat the Eels 14 points to 12, and it's nil-all between... Oh, I beg your pardon. The Knights have gone up against the Broncos in their NRLW match. It's 6-all. 6-all there between the Knights and the Broncos in the NRLW. Coming up this hour, we're going to chat with Andrew Johns, the 8th Immortal, Channel 9 commentator, to preview this afternoon's games. Of course, Manly hosting the Sharks out there at Four Pines Park. We'll bring you the full call of that one. And after 3 o'clock, we'll chat with Steve Menzies as well, Manly legend, live from Four Pines Park. It's their Golden Eagles round, their Old Boys Day. Boys, we were talking before the break about the Chompers going to Thailand and Turkey.
2: Oh, I thought you were going to bring up the topic we were just talking about in the ad break.
1: Oh, the top five. Well, we've got a new addition to the cuisine rankings, do we?
2: Yeah, Daryl, that was your
3: fault. Sorry.
4: Yeah. No, don't.
3: Those chips are nice.
1: Might have to pass.
3: We need
1: on
3: to get out. Tell you what, that try they just scored there, this is Gutho in his 250th game. It was a brilliant bit of work from him. Get the ball away to Sloan, who, is in my opinion, he's a way better winger than he is a fullback. So he scored the first try for him. It was a great pass from Gutho. He's having a good game. I know it's only 6 or 7 minutes old, but geez, he's been good early. Mm. Give us a call, 131873.
1: How does Gutho get sort of when his career's wrapped up? How is he sort of ranked amongst fullbacks, do you reckon?
3: He's a very good player, but he's not going to be ranked as a Gerald Great, I don't think.
2: At his respective club, like, he'll be very recognised at Parramatta and at the Dragons, but when you put into context some of the other fullbacks, like in the modern game now, Kalyn Ponga, Tedesco, I don't think he's going to be recognised on their sort of level on a rugby league scale. But at his club, like in his day at Parramatta, geez, he was...
3: He's been a very good player for a long time.
5: He's a top player. Look, he was, you know, 18th man in Origin. Did he end up getting a game during the COVID time? Sometime. Look, he'll be remembered like this, as the bloke who turned up every week and gave his all. Mm. He's busted his gut in all 250 of these games. Sometimes it hasn't come off for him. You know, he has to crank. Have you ever seen him run on the start of the game? He has to crank his knees. You know, it's like an old car. You've got to warm him up because he's had 2-3 knee reconstructions. But he's got through 250 games after all those knee reconstructions. You've got to hand it to him.
2: Oh, mate, he'll have no regrets in his career.
5: None at all.
2: He's squeezed it. Like,
5: and he'll stay in footy, won't he? He loves it.
2: Yeah, you'd think he'd do some sort. He'd have some sort of attacking coaching role.
3: So it's got another year to go, you're saying?
2: Another year next year, yeah. They're talking about potentially playing him in 5-8 next year when Scotty Drinkwater and Metcalf will be there. So he's definitely still going to be a part of their plans for next year. I don't know about going forward after
5: that. 14, play 14.
2: Yeah, you'd definitely be able to do a job somewhere, Gutho.
1: 131873. Dragons fans, if you'd love to... I'd love your thoughts on Gutson, because this is the thing with it. You wouldn't say he's on that calibre, as you said, on James Tedesco and those sorts of blokes, but everyone who has him at their club, they love him. They absolutely love him. He's fantastic.
3: Mate, the thing is, it's been a golden period of fullbacks.
1: It has,
3: that many good fullbacks the last 10 years. It's just ridiculous.
2: Tom Trbojevic, Dylan Edwards.
3: Every side's got a quality fullback.
2: Reece
3: Walsh.
2: Tua
3: Picky's coming good. Like this bloke who plays for the Titans. He's a good player.
2: He's only small,
3: but he's a good player.
5: Melbourne's had a string. And even Drinkwater's a good player too.
3: Here come the Gold Coast. Not that we can call this, but they surely score here.
1: Well, we describe the match, don't we?
5: Yeah, you're describing what happened, and you're describing that they just
3: Philip
5: scored
3: Sammy
5: in the corner.
3: Mate, he's a good player. He's another one, though. Forget about going to the Dragons. They're going to have a great side next year. He's a good player, Philip Sammy. That was him, wasn't it?
2: Yeah, that's Philip Sammy.
3: That looked like Philip Sammy to me.
2: Yeah, he'll be good.
3: Anyway, 131873. Give us a call about anything you want to talk about, including no one gives a rat's.
1: 6-4, the Dragons lead the Titans. The Titans with a kick to come there at Cogra. Brenda, you were telling us about the Olympics next year over in LA. Now, I'm interested to know...
4: 2 years out.
1: If you'll be allowed to go, given your run-in with security. Because it's quite hard to get a visa over there, isn't it?
5: It's mea culpa time, right? Where I put my hands up and go, I've done the wrong thing. But I reckon I was doing the right thing.
3: What do you mean you've done the wrong thing?
5: I was doing the right thing when I did the wrong thing. So what happened was, so Harry's got his school athletics carnival this week. So through the holidays, he wanted to do a bit of training for it. And I got him a new set of spikes because he's not bad. He makes the school team for athletics. He's no champion, but he always makes the school team pretty competitive.
3: Hope he's not listening.
2: Yeah, no, he's not. What a supportive David.
5: No, he's good.
2: At least he's a realist.
3: Well, he's like Gutho.
5: What I'm saying is there's 120 kids in the year. He's in the top four, but he's not number one. But he makes the school team. He's a good runner.
2: Brandy's the kind of dad that sits him down and says, dream for
3: talk
2: the
3: like him, please.
2: Dream for the stars, Harrison. But let's just make sure that those dreams are achievable.
5: Well, you've got to be realistic in this life. So anyway, I had an afternoon off work like last Wednesday week. So we go to ES Marks Field, which is an athletics field just sort of near Moore Park Golf, which is now half for walkers and half for golfers these days. So ES Marks Field, right? Anyway, it was school holidays, and I thought, it'll be open.
3: What
5: it was
3: time?
5: 20. It was we got there about 3:45.
3: Okay, in so the 3 o'clock.
5: Yeah, it's 3:45 in the afternoon. So we get there and it's shut. And so, I can go to any park and train, but I want him to run on the tartan track, right? Mm. So Harry goes, what are we going to do? I said, we're going over the fence.
2: Oh,
5: right?
2: Well,
5: so,
3: bad boy, that's Brini. Ridiculous.
5: No, we went over the fence.
3: What sort of father are you? You're teaching him to break into a restricted area.
5: No, I'm teaching him that in the school holidays, rather than sit home on your iPad, we go and use a government-owned facility to do a bit of athletics training.
2: Yep. 100%. So if you want something, go and get it.
5: Yeah, we did. So we jumped the fence. Anyway, so we jumped the fence. But I think we're going to be sweet, right? And we're dead set. Harry does a couple laps. We're dead set, been there 5 minutes, and in through the open gate by then, because the old mate is the security guard, in the little mini four-wheel drive, like a little Suzuki four-wheel drive with the orange lights on.
3: Mm.
5: And I said, Harry, the security's coming. He goes, what are we going to do? I said, just keep running, right? Just keep jogging around laps, right? So old mate gets out of the car. Then he's on the walkie-talkie. And then he walks over to me. And there's nobody there except
3: me. Because the gates were shut.
5: I know. But it's a public facility. So he comes over. And the first thing he says to me, he holds that little thing on his chest. And he says,
3: 10-4,
5: sir, this is being recorded by body cam, right? And the first thing I said to him was, are you fair dinkum? I said, we're just doing a couple of laps. You know what I mean? He goes, what are you doing here? I said, well, my kid just got some new spikes and he's 12 and we're doing a couple of laps. Hmm. He goes, but how did you get in? I said, we jumped the fence. Anyway, I got tiptoed.
3: I hope you got fined. No, I mean, that's against the law.
5: Why?
3: You've broken the law.
5: Well, he said it opened at 3:30. I said, we got here a bit early. And he said, no. And so we got punted, right?
3: Yeah.
5: And we had to sit out the front and then wait for 3:30 to come around. Then we rolled in. But by then, some bloke who managed the facility was there. And because of what happened, he let us in for free.
2: Can I ask you?
3: What do you have to pay to get in there?
5: Yeah, $7.
2: $7?
5: To train.
6: Well, so that's the moral of the story. What you told Harry was, if you trespass, you'll get things for free.
2: You'll get things for
6: free. It applies to stealing as well.
3: You're a thief. That's no wonder the economy's stuffed, because people like you and Harry are ruining it for the rest of us.
5: Well, I say that in the school holidays, if they want to take half of Moore Park Golf Course away, so you can walk your dog, right, and then across the road is ES Marks Field, which is open three times a week from 3:30 to 6:30, Monday, Tuesday, Wednesday.
3: It costs $7.
5: Yeah, it costs $7. Well, why don't you have it open so kids can do some laps in the school holidays? I took matter there into my own hands.
3: You said it's a public facility. How's it a public facility if it's locked and you got to pay $7 to get in?
5: Well, because the government couldn't be bothered opening it.
3: Why don't you?
5: It's because Chris Binns is too stingy to open it.
3: I'm putting it to you. You're an elitist. You wanted to take him to ES Marks Field because it's a rugby place and you felt better being in a rugby place than you could have gone down the road to poor old dumpy rugby league ground
5: I could have trained on the grass, but I wanted to train on the tartan.
3: You elitist.
5: Anyway,
2: do you reckon, can I ask you, because I got a real problem with some of those security guards that they're employing. It seems like they don't even have a level of fitness test these days to even be a security guard.
5: Do you reckon
2: you could have taken him?
5: No, he could have taken me. He could have taken me.
3: Arnold Schwarzenegger.
5: I just kept saying, mate, we're just doing some laps anyway.
3: But it was opening at 3:30. You need some patience too, Mr. Elitist.
5: I could have shown some patience, but I didn't, and it felt like I was a kid again. Like when I was a kid growing up in Brisbane, we used to all summer jump the fences of state schools like Holland Park and Greenslope State School and just swim in the 25-metre pools all summer.
2: There's a certain rush you get from jumping the fence.
5: Jumping the fence.
2: You know what I mean? Sometimes, even if the place is open, I'd just jump the fence just to... At Brookie Oval, actually, Four Pines Park, there was spot...
5: You've jumped the fence there.
6: That's how you got into training.
2: When I was young. when they locked me out and sacked me. Now, when I was younger, there was a part of the fence where a dog must have dug, and you could get under the fence.
7: Yeah, love
2: so
7: it.
2: So rather than... And I think if you're under 10, you get in free anyway.
3: Was that
2: just
3: jail?
2: To get yourself that little rush... Just go in just under to get in illegally. It's like when you go through the self-checkout somewhere. Every now and then you just, pack of Tic Tacs. I won't scare them.
3: Now we've got a criminal here, and now you're admitting to criminality.
2: I said allegedly.
3: No, you did not.
5: He's alleging his own crime. I draw the line at that. I'm happy to jump the fence at ES Marks
3: Field. You're stealing off Carl's.
6: Well, hold on. Tic Tacs wouldn't be $7. They'd be less than $7.
2: Yeah, you're worse than me.
5: I'm happy to pay the money. I just want it to be open.
2: No, you're not.
3: I can't believe you had to pay $7 to get in.
5: To train.
3: What's so good about it?
5: Well, because it's a tartan track.
6: There's only four tartan tracks in Sydney or something, isn't it?
3: Put your tartan. Is that Scottish?
5: There's one down at Botany somewhere.
6: Narrabeen's got one. There's bubbles under it, I think. I don't even know.
3: What's happened to the bubbles?
6: Oh, yeah. There's dramas with it.
5: We're Manly trained at that Narrabeen sports facility.
6: Yeah.
3: Bubbles.
6: Just been told, boys, Harry's just had a dummy spit and left the building after hearing his dad doesn't back him as a runner.
5: I back him, but there's a kid at the school who runs about 13 for the 100, and he's at 12.
2: Well, mate, so quick. Harry's running home. We'll time him. We'll time you, Harrison, see how fast you can get.
5: I reckon he'll run sort of 13.9.
2: But, mate, at least let him believe he can run 12.
5: Yeah, no, please. He knows.
6: He knows he can't.
2: You know when
6: his old man's told him enough.
2: You know when NRL players, they're reflecting on their career and they say a real turning point was a coach or a recruitment manager said, "You're too small, you won't do this." When Harrison becomes an Olympic sprinter in 10 years' time, he's going to say, "My dad, Neil Breen, said I could never be an Olympic sprinter."
5: When my dad and I used to jump the fence at ES Marks Field and get filmed on body cam. Wow. Fancy, what about the body cam?
6: Well, what about rolling up in the Suzuki Jimny? What an intimidating security guard.
5: Oh, no.
6: You can lift that car with one hand.
3: Here's one of your
6: you
3: best, Brini.
6: You can tip his car over.
3: Well, like a bloke here on the SMS said, "Brini, you could interview yourself on A Current Affair." That's from Dean.
5: Imagine
3: the noise, the music they play in the background. Well, we regret to inform you that one of our best has been jailed for breaking into ES Marks Field and evading the $7 fare to get in. What's the opposition on Channel 7? What's that show called? You'll be on that.
5: Oh, it used to be called Today Tonight, but it's not on anymore.
3: Okay, well, they'll make up another show just
5: Spotlight.
3: To get you on it. Spotlight.
5: Seven has Spotlight on Sunday nights.
3: Look at this greasy opponent.
5: Oh,
3: look what he's done.
5: I'm worried now.
3: The fence with his son. $7 each he saved. $14 to run around ES Marks Field.
6: 1-3-1-8-7-3. The Titans go in through Jalen DeGroote. They lead 10 points to 6. The Titans over the Dragons.
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6: Yes, welcome back to the Continuous Call Team. Just a bit of news, sad news. A man has died after a boating incident in Sydney's eastern suburbs about 10:30am today. Emergency services responded to reports of a boat capsizing offshore from Bear Island at La Perouse. Officers from the Marine Area Command have been informed two men were fishing from a vessel when it was capsized by a wave, ejecting the men into the water. One of the men, aged 74, was removed from the water by a jet ski operator, taken to shore, treated by paramedics and conveyed to Prince of Wales Hospital in a stable condition. The second man, who is yet to be formally identified, was airlifted out of the water by the Westpac Lifesaver helicopter, unconscious. He was flown to a landing site on Anzac Parade at La Perouse. Paramedics performed CPR. However, he was unable to be revived. It's believed the men were not wearing life jackets at the time. So a sad incident there in Sydney's eastern suburbs at La Perouse. 0460 873 873. Breeny, just off the back of your story about jumping this fence.
5: Tell me people are backing me.
6: Well, it's a mixed bag. So.
5: Back me.
6: There's a couple of people.
3: All the criminals are backing you.
6: There's a couple of people saying it's $7, Breeny.
5: No, I wasn't trying to avoid the fare.
3: Yes, you
5: I was
3: were.
5: Just trying to get
3: you
5: in. I wasn't. I thought it's not open. Bugger it, I'm going to go in and train. I didn't know it opened at 3:30.
3: You shouldn't be jumping the fence.
6: Well, I didn't know it was closed. You jumped the fence, mate. It was locked up.
5: No, but I'm saying that I thought during the school holidays, you know, maybe someone would put on an activity and open a field for kids to run on.
3: See, Mike's with me on this.
5: Considering the council and the government took away half the golf course across the road because they're so desperate for green space.
3: He's bringing that. He's anti. He's
6: anti Minz.
3: He's up Minzy now.
6: Stingy, no, I'll back mate, you on the
3: Stingy Minz. Let's get Minzy on just to see what he thinks about you breaking the law. Let's go straight.
5: Oh, and when he comes on, I'll go, thanks for joining us.
3: Let's go to the Telegraph and get a story there.
5: I'm going to go, thanks for joining us, Stingy Minzy.
2: Oh, that'd go down well. Enjoy prison, Breeny. You wouldn't go well in prison,
5: you know what'll happen now? Minzy's office, they're going to call for that body cam vision.
2: Yeah.
5: And that'll get leaked.
2: I would love to see the body cam. And I would love to see if your recollection of events was...
6: Yeah.
2: He just went to water straight
6: he
2: away.
6: Said, are you serious, mate? He goes, oh, sorry, sir. In the Suzuki Jimny, I can't get over it. You can push the car over in one hand.
5: You know those ones they drive? I think it was Centennial Parklands or something anyway.
6: Dave, Pete on the text line, Brady wants to know how big the fence was.
5: No, it was pretty big.
3: Glass on the top you couldn't get over properly?
5: So there was a bit where it was a chain-type fence, which was near, you know, the big fence that blocks the car park, the big sort of thing that opens. So I had to go up the chain bit and then had to go over the car park closing bit because of the barbed wire at the top. I had to avoid the barbed wire.
3: Did you drive your car through the door, the gates that were locked in the car park to drive parked?
5: No, I had to park out in the street. Pruny.
3: No parking, I suppose, out there, would it be? ES Marks Field.
5: There was parking. I got to park.
2: You're too old to be avoiding barbed wire fences and climbing over them.
5: I know, but mate, I was reliving those sort of late 70s back in Brisbane.
3: Yeah, but you realise that Harry was not that good anyway, didn't
5: you?
3: No, because you said that.
5: No, you're wrong.
3: What? He's not very good.
5: There's 120 kids in the year. He's in the top four, but I'm not saying, oh, my kudos to Tron because he's a world superstar. He's just quick. He's quick.
2: You got to push him.
6: Rowan says, when my daughter came home with a yellow ribbon and announced she'd come second, I told her, no, you were first of all the losers. Have you used that line on Harry?
5: Never.
6: First loser?
3: Mate. Well, he can only be, there's three above him.
5: All results are celebrated at our house. All results. Even when you get a fine for jumping the fence.
3: Feeling as though there's going to be a few glum faces at home listening to this. Your daughter, Harry's and Harry's out there. Hope he's all right out there, Harry. I mean, this has been brutal for
6: him. Well, he stormed out. He's gone.
3: Where's he gone?
5: He's gone down to the Woolies to get you another bag of Tyrrell's
3: chips.
5: Good
3: work. Good work, Harry. You're a good kid. Anyway,
1: 0460873873. John from Minto's called in. John, g'day.
12: Boys, how you doing?
2: Good.
12: Mate, I've got a quick story about my son and three of his mates. They're about 17 at the time. Down at the skate park at midnight, skating around the middle of summer. And across the road was a Blue Haven display centre with about a 10 or 12-foot fence all the way around.
2: The pools?
12: Around the pool area. So they decided to scale the fence. Over they went, and they were swimming around in the pool for about half an hour. Next minute, security turned up. Mm. Right, our boys out. like you said, it's an adrenaline thing for them, you know?
2: Yeah, good on
3: them. So you think that's okay, do you?
1: I reckon when you

0: When were
1: middle
0: you,
1: of
0: how
1: the
0: old?
1: night.
0: How old were you?
1: 16 or 17.
0: How old are you now?
1: 58.
0: See, it might have been acceptable 40 years ago, but that's unacceptable now. Mate, you can't be... You're telling me you think it's okay to climb the Blue Haven fence when it's locked at midnight and jump in and swim in the pool.
1: Yes, I think it's okay because I'm desperate
0: Mike,
1: for people to support
0: here's your
1: me
0: chance.
1: For jumping the fence.
0: What's your opinion?
2: Well, you're meant to be a role model to young
0: you're
2: Harry Bruni.
0: even him who's the biggest rebel in the world, Cooper Pooper, I mean, he's
1: that
0: up
1: now,
0: here
1: you
0: too.
1: Two, hang on.
3: Well, where does it stop?
1: You three were footballers, right? Yeah. You've never jumped a fence to practice
3: never.
1: Football?
3: Never. Absolutely. Because where does it stop, Brenny? You get a taste for that. Next minute, you're jumping over your neighbour's fence, peeping Tom through the window.
0: Harry's doing it now. Harry's turned into it. He's a shocker. He's gone down to Woolies to try to knock off some food. Your family's out of control, Brenny.
1: No, they're not.
0: You and Harry. Poor old
1: you
0: Harry.
1: Love it that we jumped the fence, Big Mark.
0: I'm worried about the Blue Haven
3: one. Have you ever jumped a fence, Big
0: Probably. Mark? I can't remember 100% when.
1: 100% you would have.
0: No, I can't.
1: Everyone's
0: remember.
1: Jumped a fence.
0: I don't know if I've
3: Well, I'm just saying, Big Man's a bigger gentleman, and it'd be harder to scale a fence.
2: Logistically, it's a bit more difficult, a bit more work involved.
0: Yeah, mate, I'm not a good jumper.
1: Mike, you've jumped a fence.
2: Nah, never. Mate, I'm a stand-up citizen.
0: Mate, not at your age, not at 58. You're a disgrace. I mean, Mr. G is doing the paddling here. He's Mr. Honesty. He's disgusted in you.
1: Well, you know, can I tell you something about jumping that fence?
0: What?
1: I was glad it was locked.
3: You wanted to
0: jump.
1: We're going over, Harry.
3: Where did you go when you went home to the cheese and kisses? What did like? Did you?
1: I told her we jumped the fence, and then next thing you know, the security guard's there, and he had us on the body cam. We got tiptoed.
3: But was she like, wow, like bad boy Brini?
1: She just laughed. She goes, how stupid that it wasn't open. I said, I'm with you.
0: Well, oh, so she
3: it
0: just,
3: really is a house of criminals.
0: Yeah, I mean, this is... this is really so weird. She just goes with you. Whatever you would do, she does. Whatever you say, she does.
1: Yeah, 100%.
0: He said, by the way, Dale, I'm just going over to the US for a few weeks.
1: Big man, you just look after the kids. You growing up on the north side of Brisbane...
0: Oh, now you're bagging
1: are you telling me that you've never jumped a fence? Of course you would have.
0: Never broke into anything, no.
1: You
0: I
1: never
0: didn't
1: jumped
0: need to.
1: Into your high school and school holidays? And
0: no, they weren't closed in those
1: on
0: days,
1: on the wall?
0: Mate. No. No. I missed a goody two-shoes.
3: It really makes me think. Now, like, morally, Bruni, I thought, you know, being in the high position that you are, powered, you know, you're managing a lot of people.
0: Yeah, exactly.
3: How many of his sources and stories has he written illegally?
0: I made them up.
3: I question his credibility now.
1: I'll answer that. Less than half.
3: Yeah. That's actually pretty good. That's better than other ones.
0: This is a good one. Daniel for some Claire. Boys, good afternoon. If Bruni owned Blue Haven pools, he'd fill them up with electric eels at night to stop people swimming in them. Of course you would. Mate, they can't do that.
2: Sandra's texted in, hey, Brini, we used to jump the fence to swim in Indooroopilly Primary School back in the 70s.
1: Yes.
2: Got busted once. Love the show and all the team. Well, you've got to be supportive.
1: Who wrote it?
2: That's Sandra.
1: Yeah, because see what I told you? She's jumping the fence at Indooroopilly State School.
0: Well, mate, Sandra's
1: in the
0: obviously...
1: 70s.
0: Mate, Sandra might have a few issues herself, like
1: no,
0: you.
1: That's what you did.
3: And Sandra wasn't 58.
1: The pool was just there. Jump the fence and have a swim.
2: Let's head to Charleville now. Paula's called in. Paula, when have you jumped the fence?
4: Oh, when we were probably 18, 19 or 20, we were at a nightclub and we picked up two dudes and then went to Park Royal.
0: Oh, yeah, Park Royal.
4: Climbed over the fence and went for a swim. Then we went for a spa and then we went home.
0: What about the dudes?
4: We left the dudes.
1: Yeah, done. Say, hang on, they jumped the fence at the Park Royal. See, I love this, Big Man. I'm all for this.
0: So you didn't have to jump the fence at the Park Royal. You could have just walked around the back, couldn't you?
1: Not if you didn't have a key to get in.
0: Where is the Park Royal in Brisbane? I forget.
1: It's down on across the road from the Botanic Gardens, down the bottom end there.
0: Paula, I'm a bit worried about you and your girlfriend picking up a couple of dudes. Where'd you pick them up at?
4: I can't think of the nightclub.
1: What year was it? What year was it? Might be Breeny.
4: No, I don't know. Well, I'm 62, so it would have been 20.
1: Well, it might have been. Perfect. It might have been in the early 80s. It could have been the Royal Exchange Hotel. It could have been the Victory Hotel.
3: What, are we going to go through every hotel in Brisbane trying to find?
1: No, I'm thinking of that. No, that's in that same vicinity. Once the Port Office Hotel around.

0: The corner.
1: You might have picked up him and Harry. Paula.
0: Thanks for your call,
1: younger?
0: Paul.
1: Younger dudes.
0: Thanks for your call, Paula. 131873. We've got a couple more calls here on Jumping Fences. Let us know. There's plenty of people coming in for you, supporting you on the text line here.
1: A lot of women, this is ridiculous.
0: We'll get to them on the text line, 0460873873. We better get to a break, though, otherwise Cooper's uncle's going to shout at us. Andrew John's coming up after the break.
2: Meet Daryl.
3: Hiya.
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3: Yeah, took minutes.
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5: Big mug.
6: Yes, Pauline. Well done, Pauline. Pauline. Yes, that'll do. Stop the fight. Stop the fight.
7: Don't the fight. You've knocked him out.
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0: 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At 4 o'clock, or 4:05 this afternoon, we'll bring you the live call of the Manly Seagulls taking on the Cronulla Sharks. It'll also be shown on Channel 9. And to preview the game, we've got the eighth immortal Andrew Johns on the line. Joey, g'day.
11: Good afternoon.
0: First and foremost, what's it like travelling on a private jet? Cooper's just told us you don't fly economy anymore.
11: Mate, I still fly economy. I'm still a boy from Cessnock, 10 South Avenue. It wasn't too bad, actually. Although I'd had a couple of big days leading in, so a bit of sleep didn't go straight.
0: Yeah, he
1: was... That would have been easy sitting next to Cooper, wouldn't it? Nodding off.
11: I sat on the other side.
12: He was trying to lay on the floor, actually. He wanted to lay down. Apparently, sleeping on the seat was too uncomfortable for him. He wanted to try to lay completely horizontal.
11: I thought I was in Toowoomba Airport again. I put them on the map. Just another place I put on the map.
0: Oh, very good. Joey, this afternoon, Four Pines Park, it's Golden Eagles Day. It's a big day out there on the beaches, but I tell you what, the wheels have fallen off the Fosball bandwagon. Who are you liking in this one this afternoon?
11: I actually like Manly. The Sharks have been really, really good. They bet the Dolphins. They put 60-odd on them. But last week against the Knights, if the Knights kicked goals, they would have won. I think the Knights scored 4-3. I just think here at home, geez, there's a great vibe here at Four Pines Brookie. I'm looking over now at the Golden Eagles. Geez, they're well hydrated. There's not much mid strength going on over there.
12: Yeah. I think they've been on. They got together and had a lunch yesterday, the Golden Eagles. So I reckon a lot of them will be worse for wear today. Hey, Joey,
11: someone's getting mouth to mouth right now.
12: Let's hope it's not John Hoppawattie.
11: he's doing free prostate tests.
12: Hey, Joe, we're talking about Manly the last few weeks. I think since probably Luke Brooks has gone down with that long-term knee injury, they haven't quite been the same. How have you seen their performances the last few weeks?
11: Yeah, been a little bit up and down. You're right, bud. Luke Brooks was in great form. And Joey Walsh he's new on the scene. So whether Jamal Fogarty's taken a little bit extra responsibility, I just get the feeling at home Manly's going to make a statement. Joey Walsh, I think he's a really good young player. I love that he's making errors. He's actually trying things out there. I just think today, old boys' day, huge crowd here at Four Pines Brookie. I just think they'll hit back, Manly.
0: Joey, the Sharks have shown some pretty good form last few weeks. Here they are sitting in the top four. This club that sort of has nothing facilities-wise yet have made 9 of the last 10 finals. And in the last couple of weeks, they suddenly turned into attacking weapons. What's gone on for them for the last couple of weeks that's seen them pile on so many points?
11: Well, I think no injuries is a big one. They've got their best players on the field.
7: Yeah.
11: You can see, you know, with the how many teams are in the comp, the depth probably isn't there what it's in yesteryear.
0: Yeah.
11: They've got their best team. I think they're playing in great confidence. And look, you know the knock on Cronulla from everyone. They haven't got another gear. This might be their year. So they can get in that top four. And they play the way they've played the last 3 weeks, this could be their year because they're losing some players. You know, they're losing three or four players. You know, if they don't get it done this year, I think there's going to be a mini rebuild.
1: Braden Trindle's been excellent for them. Has he surprised you how well he's gone?
11: Yeah, for sure. When he, you know, last couple of years ago, I thought he was, you know, one of those sort of average halves. But look, he hasn't got the seven on his back. Nico is. But they look far better when he's the dominant half and Nico's that running 5'8". Nico came through as that fullback 5'8" at Melbourne. I just think they look far better balanced team when Fogarty's playing that on-ball halfback. And, you know, you got to say, it's on Trindle, I'm sort of saying.
1: Yeah.
11: You know, he, if you're looking at Queensland halfbacks, you know, he's in the conversation for being, you know, maybe second, third or fourth if something's wrong with any of those halfbacks.
1: Mate, he's had an outstanding season. I know he led the Dally M's earlier in the year and then he probably had a little slow patch, but I think they've won 8 of the last 9 or something, which is quite remarkable. He's been the major reason. He's been phenomenal for them.
11: And he's built his game every year. Yeah. Every year he changed his game a little bit. He was that real sort of game manager, but then his running game's improved. I think his passing game's improved out of sight. So. Yeah. Agreed. You can see he works hard on his game. He's got that, you know, he's got that bit of magic about him.
1: Mate, what do you read into the Tommy Turbo situation? We were discussing it last week when he went off with the hammy. It's a really tough situation for everyone involved, isn't it? You don't know what he's going to do.
11: Well, it's sad, really. With 9 hamstrings. You know, he's not a once-in-a-generation player. When he's on, he's a once-in-a-lifetime player. It's sad for him. I hope he sorts it out. You know, all this talk about him going to centre. I'd leave him at fullback. I'd just leave him there and hopefully gets that body balance and gets it sorted.
7: Mm. Hey, Joe, we were just discussing the Adam Dewey situation before as well. How have you seen it? I sort of look at people talk about being team first, and when a coach says, you know, to go into a position for what's best for the team, you just do what the coach says. But it seems like there's a bit of friction between him and Benji at the moment.
11: Well, mate, there's about 4 or 5 years when I had to play hooker in defence for New South Wales and Australia and play halfback in attack to look after Tubes. Where is Tubes? Mate, you owe me a beer after it. How do you reckon that was, defending at hooker and playing halfback in attack? But you did what you did for the team. You know, it's team first. Look, I understand there's other mitigating circumstances with Jerome Luai moving and that sort of stuff, but it can't come from the coach all the time. Now, when he walked out, the senior player should have gone around his house and said, come on, mate, let's sort this out. You know, we're struggling. We've got to get this club back up where it should be. But it just seems like every couple of years there's some sort of big drama involving that club. It's sad.
0: Joey's 100% right. The senior player should have... you're 100% right, Joey.
1: Yeah, okay, absolutely.
11: I'll ask you this.
0: Yeah.
11: Well, this has happened to Penrith.
0: No.
3: No way.
11: Would it have happened at Melbourne?
0: No.
11: Well, there you go.
0: Yeah.
11: Yeah, but last week at Penrith, Dylan Edwards was ruled out during the week. When do we find out? Game day.
1: Yep.
11: Nothing leaks from there.
0: Yeah.
11: You know why? Because they've got strong front office.
0: Tight ship.
11: The other thing is their senior players, they set the standards and they rule the standards.
1: Yeah.
0: 4:05 True. This afternoon. Seagulls hosting the Cronulla Sharks. You'll see it on the Channel 9 network and you'll hear it live on the Continuous Call team. Andrew Johns, thanks for joining us, mate, and enjoy the afternoon out there at Brookie.
11: Will do. See you guys.
1: See you, mate.
0: There he is. Andrew Johns there.
12: He hit the nail on the head, didn't he?
1: He's a voice of reason, Andrew.
12: Like, he's right. Dylan Edwards was out. We found out game day.
1: Yeah, that's true. And you know what? They have got that great leadership group. But see, that's a problem with the West Tigers. They've lost heart. They've lost their three of their leaders. Like, Luai's still there, but he's not there.
12: But it's been happening forever. They had a team on the paddock there that had Mitch Moses. They had James Tedesco.
1: Yeah.
12: Like, they lost them all. They lost them all. They let player after... Ryan Pappenhausen was looking for a start in first grade. He goes down to Melbourne, and he's an absolute superstar.
7: Well, Josh Adokar.
12: Josh Adokar was there.
1: He don't do any more names. He's going to jump out of his seat.
12: Marika Corabetti.
7: Yes. They had all these
12: players. Marika Corabetti.
7: They had all these players before they'd even become superstars, and they let them go. They go to other clubs and become
12: Origin
7: household
12: players.
7: Names.
12: Like, but not just Origin, like 10, 12, 14 game Origin players.
7: Oh, mate, it's insane. And you can understand Tigers fans' frustrations because you've got all these amazing players that they let go. You go and see them just kill it at other clubs. Mate, you retain four or five of some of the people that they've let go. They're a premiership threat for the last 10 years.
0: Yeah. 131873. David and Marilyn, hang on. We are going to get to your fence jumping stories, but we are going to take a quick break. 18-12, the Titans lead the Dragons right on the stroke of halftime there at Cogra. This is the Continuous Call team back after a break.
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4: Welcome back to the Continuous Call Team. Halftime at Cogra. The Gold Coast Titans lead the Dragons 18 points to 12. Later this afternoon, we will have that match. A live call, Manly hosting the Cronulla Sharks Golden Eagles Day out there at Four Pines Park. Let's head to the Your Local Club open line now. Marilyn's been waiting patiently, boys, on the Central Coast. Marilyn, when have you jumped a fence?
5: Oh, this was easy. When we lived on the Central Coast, there was this beautiful home for sale auction on the corner. It was going for $3.3 million. It had those beautiful pool in the front yard.
6: Oh, Marilyn.
4: In the front
6: no,
4: yard.
6: No, yes. No, no,
7: yes.
6: No.
7: Yes, Marilyn.
5: There wasn't anybody in it at the moment then. So I said, let's get a bottle of champagne, some cheese and crackers and some little bits. And we had the most beautiful day or afternoon swimming in their pool.
6: Who were you with? Marilyn, who were you with?
8: The real estate agent.
6: Who were you with? You weren't skinny dipping, were you, Marilyn?
5: No, we weren't. We're in our 70s, so no, that wouldn't have been a pretty sight. But we had a wonderful afternoon. Every time we passed it after it went for auction and it was sold, we thought, well, we have the most wonderful day there for free.
6: You christened it.
7: They were in their 70s and they went over the fence.
6: She wasn't 70 then. How old were you? Then.
5: We were in our 70s.
7: Yeah. Oh, they're in their 70s, big man. We have a winner. See?
6: They're in the 70s skinny dipping. Was it you and your husband or your girlfriend?
5: No. My husband, yes.
6: Your husband, yes. And you're drinking champagne. This is one of the great afternoons.
8: What?
6: Two 70-year-olds in the front pool drinking champagne and nibbling on little nibble nobbies nuts.
8: Imagine going through that open home. There you go. You see two 70-year-olds skinny dipping.
4: Does it come with a tour of the pool? Thank you, Marilyn. That is fantastic.
6: Did you have floaties on?
4: Oh, very good. 131873. Let's head to Avalon on the Northern Beaches now. David's called in. G'day, David.
9: Hey, guys, mate. Talk about jumping fences, jumps heaps, thousands in being in the cops, mate. And in the 80s, we were chasing this car hook one day. And just put it in perspective, mate, I'm 6'5 at 110 and was very fit then. And the guy I'm working with was even bigger and fit as well. So this guy's like a whippet, mate. He's going over the fences, across the property.
6: What was he doing, mate? Stealing stuff?
9: Yeah, I pictured an RS7, and we chased him, and he jumped out, and we're after him, right?
6: Yep.
9: So he's gone over the street side fence. So we're going across the properties, if you know what I mean. So we're after him, mate, and we're bang off. We go over the first fence, and my mate, his Carl, he's in front of me. And, mate, he goes, and this guy is like a rabbit, mate, in front of us. And Carl goes to launch himself over the old timber paling fence.
6: Yeah.
9: And, mate, the thing collapses around him like on the 100-metre finishing line, right? So I laugh. I'm laughing, but I'm running. And then he does it to the next one. And then the next one. And then, mate, he just, like, he's actually trying to jump over him, but because he's so big, they're just collapsing around him.
6: So this is your mate. Your mate's caused carnage.
7: It's like the 100-metre hurdles, and he keeps hitting the hurdle.
8: What's the go there? Do you guys have to, like, does the police force have to repay the damages to these fences or what?
9: Oh, yeah, look, back in the day, mate, someone would have a win, they go down to the station and you just pick them to the boss and the boss sorts it all out, you know, puts the claim in. But we're very young and done, mate. We were just after locking them up and putting them before the court type sort of thing, you know, and they look after all the other, housekeeping.
6: Yeah. Mate, if Levy was here, he'd say thank you for your service too, by the way.
7: No, I want to know, did you catch old mate RX7? Did you get him?
9: Mate, I think he ran into a police car door on the next block.
7: Oh, the old boom. Got him with the door.
6: Well done, mate.
9: Yeah.
7: The old car door, that's like watching Matlock back in the day. The car door opens, bang.
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6: I'm still thinking of the 70-year-olds drinking in the nude.
7: Yeah, they weren't in the
6: $3.2
7: nude.
6: $3.2 million
7: house.
6: They
7: just broke into the pool.
4: Just on the way to the break, boys. Hey, fellas, laughing so much. My mate's missus jumped the fence last year. Now he and his girlfriend living happily ever after. Cheers. Road train, Jason. Driving the 90 miles straight in WA. Thank you, Jason. 0460873. 873. 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
4: Yes, welcome back to the Continuous Call Team. The team news is in for Game 2 this afternoon. Manly hosting the Cronulla Sharks. We'll have the full live game call here on the Continuous Call Team. Nicholas Lenyaz will make his club debut for Manly, starting at hooker in jumper 14. Jake Sinkett moves to the bench. Onatone Large joins the bench in jersey 20 for a potential debut, with Fletcher Baker dropping out. For the Sharks, Tom Hazelton is out. Oregon Kafusi starts a prop in jumper 17. Moeni Harodi joins the bench in jersey 20. Jesse Colquhoun will also start a prop in jumper 14. Adam Fanua moves to the bench. The Ducks Hot Water ladder update, thanks to Ducks Hot Water. After Saturday's results, the Warriors climb to third. Ahead of this match, they're just above the Sharks. The Sharks, of course, will be playing this afternoon. Cowboys to 8th position, Bulldogs in 9th. The Raiders in 11th place, still in the hunt for the top 8 there. The Broncos in 13th, the Tigers in 15th. I think you'd have to say the Broncos charged to the top 8 over well, after one
6: 18,
4: win, wasn't
6: they're
4: it?
6: They're only 18 points. I thought they could make a run, but that's gone now.
7: No, they're gone.
6: They're gone. I mean, absolutely. I still think there's a bit of fight left in the Bulldogs and the Raiders. To me, they're both playing good football the right end of the
7: Melbourne's
6: year.
7: Gone.
6: Melbourne gone.
4: Yeah, sure. Put a line through both of them. To be fairness, they've hung around a little bit longer than I thought. I'd put a line through them a couple of weeks. Both of them.
6: Melbourne or Brisbane?
4: Both of them.
7: Well, Brisbane had that win over Penrith, but
13: It's
14: literally just been lucky how up and down every other team in the NRL has been. Like, the ladder is as close as I can remember in an NRL season ever.
6: Manly lose today. I'm prepared to put a line through them.
7: To be 9-10 is. But all they've got up their sleeve is they got a bye up their sleeve. But 9-10 is not where you want to be.
6: Choking up, you're just thinking of those 270-year-olds, aren't you?
7: Mate, I'm telling you now, if I was driving past, I'd have alley-ooped the fence too and got stuck into that champagne with those.
6: Oh, mate, they wouldn't have wanted you there. They weren't going to invite you
7: in. Hang on a second. Let me join you ladies.
6: You got grog there.
7: I'd have jumped the fence and said, listen, ladies, let me tell you about the time Harry and I jumped the fence at ES Marks.
6: Yeah. You know, but then she was with her husband, wasn't she? Didn't she say?
14: That doesn't stop Brini.
7: We'd have got rid of him.
6: Threw him in the pool.
14: Brini would have put his body cam footage on.
6: Quick by him and Harry.
4: Quick break, back with more. This is the Continuous Call Team.
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22: Good afternoon, I'm Jamel Wells. The opposition claims the Prime Minister rules his party with an iron fist after an attempt to debate Middle East policy was stifled. Labor MP Ed Husic sought to move a motion at the party's national conference accusing Israel of genocide in Gaza. Factional bosses intervened to stop debate. Labor's foreign policy platform has been approved without changes. A report's found Australian households have had the sharpest decline in non-essential spending in more than two decades. Sasha Fort has more.
0: The fresh analysis shows discretionary funding in the March quarter dropped to its lowest level since reporting began in 2003. The average spending power of parents with a mortgage and two petrol cars fell by $450 a month. Consulting firm Polis Partners pointed to soaring fuel prices and interest rate hikes as the primary drivers causing pain to low to middle income earners. High income households who owned their homes outright were largely insulated from these cost pressures. Sasha Foote reporting.
22: A man's died in a boating accident at La Perouse in Sydney's east. Two men fishing were rescued after their boat capsized near Bear Island. A 74-year-old is in hospital in a stable condition. The second man, yet to be formally identified, died at the scene. A woman's been accidentally shot by police firing at a man armed with knives in Cairns. Police say the man refused to surrender after breaking into two homes. The 50-year-old woman was shot in the leg while standing near her front door. The man and woman are in a stable condition. There have been six road fatalities in Western Australia since Friday, Jack Fenwick reports.
2: The first incident happened on Friday afternoon when a male driver died after crashing his car into a tree near Boddington. Just 5 minutes later in the Midwest, a 46-year-old man died after the vehicle he was driving left Brand Highway and hit a tree. A few hours later, a Toyota Land Cruiser and Hilux collided while driving in opposite directions on Tonkin Highway, killing a 30-year-old woman. On Saturday morning, two cars collided head-on along Northwest Coastal Highway near Karratha. One of the vehicles caught fire after the crash, which killed two people, while another two cars collided in Geraldton on Saturday afternoon, killing a 75-year-old man. WA's road death toll is now over 120 for the year so far. Jack Fenwick reporting.
22: And tributes are continuing for Australia's last Kokoda veteran, Reg Chard, who's died at 102. In finance, one Australian dollar buying around 70 US cents.
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22: In the NRL, the Titans lead the Dragons in the second half, 18-12. Next hour, the Sea Eagles face the Sharks. Cronulla come into the clash hoping to extend a three-game winning streak. Nine commentator Andrew Johns has told the Continuous Call team the Sharks are having a great season.
13: They've got their best team. I think they're playing in great confidence. And look, you know the knock on Cronulla from everyone. They haven't got another year. This might be their year. So they can get in that top four. And they play the way they've played the last 3 weeks.
22: In the NRLW, the Warriors beat the Eels 14-12. In the AFL, Brisbane are ahead of Port Adelaide in the third quarter, 63-45. This hour, North Melbourne face St Kilda. And McLaren's Lando Norris will start on pole for tonight's Hungarian Formula One Grand Prix. Oscar Piastri will start off position three.
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22: A mostly sunny Sunday with a top of 21. Monday a shower or two, 22. Possible showers Tuesday, 22. Mostly sunny on Wednesday with a top of 23. Partly cloudy Thursday, 22. Cloudy on Friday with a top of 22. Possible showers on Saturday with a top of 21 degrees. On Moreton Bay, variable winds below 10 knots, seas below half a metre.

0: 40 years and still going strong. 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
1: Second half underway at Cogra, 7 minutes gone. The Titans still leading 18 points to 12 over the Dragons, so no score since halftime in that one at Cogra. Tyrell Sloan down the touchline now, so the Dragons on the attack. It is time for the continuous call team Sunday footy quiz. Each week we have a $150 Lowe's digital gift card to be won. It's a Who Am I quiz on Sundays this season. Don't call now. You'll need to hear all three clues we give out across the afternoon and then listen for the cue to call if you think you've got the correct answers. Clue two, I've captained New South Wales in the State of Origin Arena and represented Australia. I've captained the Blues in Origin and I've represented the Kangaroos. That's clue two for our continuous call team's Sunday footy quiz. Time for this.
0: On the continuous call team,
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0: Breenies. Breaking news.
1: Breenie. No, for the second time this afternoon.
4: Have we already had breaking news?
1: Yeah, we have already done breaking news.
5: Well, we're doing it twice.
4: Well, you've just been arrested?
5: No, yeah. Breaking news is the cops are out the front with a body cam.
4: Harry, they just cuffed Harry.
5: you've said Harry
1: He's
5: LaWalman.
1: He's not quick enough to get away. No.
5: What about during the news? What? Big Barnes produced a 20 and sent Harry down to the Woolies to get chips and chocolates.
1: Oh.
4: Harry thought, how good is this? It's going to be changed.
1: Trespassing and stealing's one thing, but child labour.
5: No, we did all the Adam Dewey stuff earlier. No, we're going back for part two. We've got to service our sponsors, the Judiciary Report for Bryden's lawyers with over 50 years of experience. They are the lawyers you need on your side. From yesterday's game, there's only two charges from the three games: Jackson Purdue from the Cowboys, dangerous contact, just $1,000 fine. That was on Xavier Willison. Now Griffin Neem from the Cowboys, high tackle careless. It was a grade two. It was the first offence. He gets a match. If he fights it, he'll get two matches. Now, boys, this is a big test because the injury report, we know who the sponsor is. So I reckon the new guy, Mike.
4: New guy. Well, he would have practiced this all day.
5: Mike, who is the injury report for?
1: Well, let's play it out. I worked hard at this. Let's play the whole body of work on its own. Here we go, Mr. G.
6: Deep, huge.
7: Is that you?
5: Recorded one.
1: I thought we were going to play the entire read there.
5: No, play the recorded one again, Mr. G. All
1: right,
6: deep, huge.
1: Oh, I could have done that live.
5: No.
4: That's all we wanted, mate.
6: Hoot.
5: No,
7: not good.
5: You know what? Let the master do it. It away.
6: Deep.
7: Notice it comes from low.
1: The diaphragm.
7: Yours
1: comes from the diaphragm.
7: Yours doesn't quite leave the throat.
1: Again. Yeah.
6: Deep.
7: See how he draws the power from his hips?
4: Well, that's where I got most of my power as a footy player.
1: As a footy player.
4: From the bottom.
7: Oh, and as a father as well.
4: That's right.
7: And a partner.
4: I was a good father.
5: Can we go back to the injuries?
4: What are we talking about? Deep
5: heat. Well, there won't be much need for deep heat on the weekend because the Raiders, Tigers, Bulldogs and Broncos all got through unscathed. Tane Tuipiki from the Warriors had a foot injury. He's having scans. Andrew Webster, the coach, said he didn't think it was a long-term issue. And Reed Marnie will miss next Thursday's clash with the Roosters after failing his HIA. Now, some news from the Roosters today, boys. They've put out a press release. The Sydney Roosters are pleased to announce that Hugo Savala has signed a 2-year contract extension. He'll remain with the club until the end of 2028. He came through the pathways at the Roosters, and we know the story about him, and he worked for his dad as a bookmaker's clerk and everything. He got that chance as an $80,000 a year player in first grade, and then since then he's gone on, and they've signed him. But the big question is, what do you think they'll do with DCE? Will he want to go again, or?
7: I think they're just going to wait to see what. I think it's really up to
4: him.
7: Cherry Evans at the moment. I think if he wants to sign another year next year,
5: give him another year?
7: I would. I think
5: if he's going all right.
7: Him and Sammy Walker are just starting to find their groove, I feel. They're starting
4: to
7: combine
4: really
7: well.
4: They might win the comp.
7: Yeah,
4: you know,
7: certainly.
4: They're a chance. I mean, there's no doubt Penrith are the favourites, but at the moment, I think they're the danger.
7: The good thing about Savala is he's got age on his side, and he's a genuine football player in terms of his strength is his size in his running game, even when he is a half. So he has the ability to play centre. You know, you've seen over the years, young players have they come into the side and they play where they need to, and then after a couple of years they end up, someone moves on, they end up going into their respective positions. He's got time. He'll end up in that halves position.
8: Yeah,
7: with alongside Sam Walker, you'd think going forward, but he's also a world class centre at the moment.
1: Yeah, well, he's keeping Billy Smith out of the centre, isn't he? They had to put Billy Smith on the wing.
7: Yeah, like you saw Laurie Daly back in the day used to play centre. Freddie played centre. A lot of those good ball players who their strength is their footwork and their running game. Savala's been outstanding in the centres for him.
4: Mm. Yeah, I agree.
7: Yeah,
4: good player.
7: Do you agree with me there?
4: Yeah, I agree. I don't know if he's as good as you're making him out to be, but he's a pretty good player. How old is he?
7: Maybe 23.
5: 24. Oh, but all
4: supposed
5: clubs,
4: to have him on today, so I'm up
5: need
4: him a bit.
5: Hugo Savalas. All clubs, you need that guy who's not commanding a massive chunk of your salary cap, but you can rely on them. They're versatile, play several positions, and the competition to sign players is so tough at the moment with two new teams coming in. That's a good job by the Roosters to keep him.
7: He's like Mitch Orbison for him.
5: Yeah.
7: Like, you know, that old Mitch Orbison, real clubman.
1: Yeah.
5: Think about Mitch Orbison, he still is.
7: He
5: runs the show over there at the Roosters.
4: Does he?
5: Behind the scenes, yeah.
7: Does he?
5: Keeping
7: now?
5: Everyone in check, and he's the ultimate. This is unfair to say about him, but he's the ultimate faceless man in that he is doing lots of decisions, lots of managing, keeping people happy, keeping discipline, and all those things. Everyone at the Roosters loves Mitch Orbison.
7: Yeah,
5: that's loving.
7: Seems like a player to be hard to hate.
5: Yeah.
7: I'm not the biggest Roosters fan. I was a Storm fan growing up, and they had a good rivalry together. But you can't hate Mitch Orbison.
5: No way.
1: Boys, just some more breaking news. Tim Zhu, it's gone the distance with Errol Spence Jr., and Tim Zhu has won it by decision. So Tim Zhu, his career lives to fight another day. Timmy Zhu, I think it was do or die for him today, but we can discuss
4: How many
1: that.
4: Rounds was it, do you know?
1: 12, went the 12 rounds.
5: Oh, value for money for the punters.
1: I had money on after the co-main events both got scrapped. But we'll get to that in a little bit, boys, because I want to head out to Four Pines Park now. It is Golden Eagles round today ahead of this match between Manly and Cronulla. And we've got the greatest seagull of them all, Steve Menzies, joining us on the line. Beaver, welcome to the Continuous Call team.
9: G'day, boys. Thanks for having me. What a great day for rugby league.
1: We heard from Joey a little earlier, Steve, that he reckons you blokes are pretty hydrated there on the hill. How's it been going?
9: Well, I did pop down early. I've got to do a little bit of corporate stuff with the sponsors.
4: This is unbelievable. What about your mates?
9: They'd run out of beers in the first half hour. So, yes, they are hydrated. They will go the 80 minutes. They'll
7: Beaver,
5: Golden point, Beaver.
7: I was going to say, Beaver, what did you do yesterday? I know a few of you boys went to the captain's run yesterday. Did you just kick on afterwards and have a bit of a lunch?
9: No, not myself. I'm a family man, obviously. I came down, just said hello, and then went straight home. Look, now, if you're the boys, obviously coming down from, some come down from Queensland and all around, and it's just great to see some legends of the club and getting down here, and the fans are loving it. They're lining up for autographs, and, it's really good the way they put it on.
5: Beaver, run us through some names. What are some of the names that are there? I heard Zorba's going to be there.
9: I saw Zorba. There was Johnny Gibbs, Paul Vaughton.
5: Fatty's there. Good on Fatty for going.
9: There's Nick Kossoff. There's the Mules here. There's all
5: Cliffy?
9: Different eras.
5: Cliffy?
9: I haven't seen Cliffy, but he will be here. He turns up late. He's obviously involved with the club. But there's we'll do a walk. Pre-game, Ian Thompson, Alan Thompson, a couple of these guys that I used to collect footy cards of. It's pretty cool, and then there's hopefully new
5: Michael O'Connor. Is Michael O'Connor going?
9: Yeah, he was here. Yeah, he was just up in the chairman's lounge, just doing an interview with Fatty up there for the corporates up the top. It's to see those guys here is really
5: fantastic.
9: So good.
4: Mate, I'm just having a look at your record here. You still hold the record as the greatest try-scoring forward in Premiership history. You scored 180 tries in 16 years. You're very lucky. I only played 9 years myself. So you just snuck over. I think I got nine in 9 years, and you got 180 in 16 years.
9: You didn't play with Cliffy, though.
4: No, that's true. That's true.
9: You would have got to 12, I reckon.
4: Yeah, no. You know, I had to set them up and score them at Penrith. It wasn't easy in those days.
9: No.
4: I mean, it's a tremendous record, mate. I mean, and it must be, you know, I mean, very satisfying for you to get back there. And you just are a dead set legend there.
9: Yeah, look, it is, you know, and you play for a club that you were born in the area. And like I said, I collected, you know, there'd be 15 guys in that grandstand now that I collected footy cards of. And then you come through and you're able to play for the team you love. And then you go on and you play with some legends of the club and they make you look good and you score some tries and win some premierships. And it's very, very surreal. And obviously, you know, Big Nat, as you know, we're very fortunate to be able to do what we do for the game that we love and do it for a living. So then to come to these days and have a chat with some of the guys you looked up to is, you know, it's a really, really good combination of eras. And that's, you know, a lot of the reason why you play the game.
7: Hey, Beaver, it's been a tough few weeks for the boys, the last few weeks. A bit of pressure on them today, but they're back at home at the Fortress, playing in front of the old boys. How do you see them playing today against the Sharkies?
9: Yeah, look, it's a good test for us. You know, there's different levels of when you play, you know, play a season, you go through highs and lows, and obviously there was always, you know, potentially going to come some lows. It's been a bit of a honeymoon period. We've gone through a tough period, and it's how we respond to this. This is a game we need to stay in touch with the top eight. We need to win this. The Sharks are a quality side. I think we were outplayed last time we played them, not long ago. So it's a chance to say, hey boys, what does this mean to us? Where are we up to? Give us an indication of what we want to do in this year's competition, and you've got 80 minutes to prove that. So I'm excited to see how they go. I think, you know, they've got the capability. I've seen what they can do against some of the best teams in this comp. They just need to go out there and show them that they're worthy to, you know, to throw their hat in the ring, in a couple of months' time.
1: Beaver, you played for a long time, obviously, but I'm sure there's so many memorable moments from your career. But for me, the one that stood out was that famous grand final win 40-0 over the Storm. And it was stuff from a fairy tale. Because if I'm not mistaken, that was the last game before you went over to the English Super League. So for you to get that last try against the Storm in a 40-0 victory in a grand final, that was it was like it was written by the rugby league gods. How do you sort of look back and reflect on that moment?
9: Very lucky. The whole day was very surreal. You know, you wake up and this is the last chance you'll ever get to not just play a grand final, but to win one. Obviously, I was heading overseas. There was no contract for me at the Seagulls. And, you know, there is no tomorrow. This will either be one of the greatest days of your life or it won't. And everything came together for us that day. And, you know, we sort of, it wasn't controlling the game, but we're in a great spot. And then I come in the field and they flicked me the ball and I give it to Michael Robertson and he passed it back to me. Didn't have to, you know. I mean, he probably could have had an attempt at scoring four tries himself in a grand final, which I don't think anyone's ever done. And, it's a bit of a fairy tale and, very lucky to be a part of it.
1: Well, Beaver, we better let you get back. Knock off those corporate gigs, mate, and you can get up on the hill with the boys. Thanks so much for joining us on the continuous call team, mate, and hopefully a good Manly performance there this afternoon for all the boys.
9: Cheers, boys. Thanks.
4: Good on you, Beaver.
1: There he is, Steve Menzies.
4: You know what? He must have undercharged what you charged to get those gigs there.
8: He's on the books there.
7: Beaver's on the books there, mate. Every home game you see him.
8: Marky Bryant.
5: Have you ever seen Beaver without a smile on his dial?
1: Never.
4: Oh, great man.
5: He's just always happy to see you smiling. Yeah.
4: Mate, 100. Let's think about it.
5: Say it again.
4: 180 tries he scored.
5: That's unbelievable.
4: 16 years.
5: He was a back rower.
4: Mate.
1: And if you tally up his NRL games with his Super League games, it's something like 460 or something.
7: I think it's the most games played by anyone. Yeah. Obviously, Cameron Smith, the most NRL, but when you put into effect his runs in the Super League, mate, I think Beaver was playing still, he's like 39.
1: Yeah, he was just...
4: But, mate, he was super fit.
7: And Cliffy's still playing.
5: But what about Michael O'Connor got named in four teams of the century. He was in the Dragons team of the century. He was in the Manly team of the century, the Queensland Reds team of the century, and the ACT Brumbies team of the century.
4: Fair dinkum.
5: What a player.
4: Well, no one would have done that.
5: No.
4: You know.
5: Four of them.
4: And he's a good fella too. I don't know him particularly well, but
5: I think
4: I might have played against him at the end of my career. I might not have too. Okay, how old would he be, Mick O'Connor?
5: Oh, he'd be 65. No, well, I'm 58. He'd be 60. He'd be probably 10 years older than me.
4: Oh, I probably played a bit against him then. Maybe I've chose to forget
7: but
4: about
7: it. But you didn't take note of the opposition. You were just focused on yourself most of the time.
4: Oh, basically, yeah. You're right.
5: The job at hand.
4: Selfish.
5: Mate, job at hand. The coach gave him a job. He did the job.
4: Mate, what I used to do, I'd say this to my teammates, can you blokes play a bit better? I'm doing everything.
5: Who was the best coach you ever had, big man? Walk?
4: Warren Ryan.
5: Was he really good?
4: Yeah, outstanding. Very good. Mate, he was intense. Very intense. And you know, probably a bit like Madge. I don't know. I don't know what Madge's intensity is like, but they talk about it all the time. But he was intense without being super intense. I mean, you could easily get him, like get a couple of beers into him, he'd be fine. Oh, that wasn't before training, of course, but once you got him to have a chat to, he was good fun. I've always said he's the best coach I played under. I played under Sheensy, Peardy. Len Stacker was a great coach. I had Len Stacker at Penrith in the early years. You know, he was a great coach. But I think I learnt more at Bulldogs in the 2 years I was there under Warren than I probably did elsewhere.
5: Who coached you at Norse? Was it Tommy Bishop?
4: Tommy Bishop coached us. Bobby Bax did.
5: Bobby Bax
4: is a legend.
5: Yeah.
4: But wow. Yeah, Tommy did. Tommy and
5: Jeez,
4: Bobby
5: Bax. Some good coaches.
4: Yeah, well, I was a good player.
1: Titans running in another one, boys. They're going up 30-12 against the Dragons at Cogra. Jaden Campbell there scoring under the post, so 30-12 with a kick to come. And full time in the NRLW, the Broncos leading have defeated the Newcastle Knights 30-12. This is the continuous call team. Stick around with us about 35 minutes until kickoff at Four Pines Park. We'll have it all called for you here on the continuous call team when the Manly Seagulls take on the Cronulla Sharks.
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1: Yes, welcome back to the continuous call team. Nick Ashman for PointsBet joining us in just a moment. The Gold Coast Titans leading the Dragons 32-12. And just off the back of our interview with Steve Menzies, boys, Chris from Redcliffe has texted in. I know why Menzies has so many tries. All the boys were trying to score with the Beaver. Thank you very much, Chris.
5: Very good.
7: Hang on a second.
4: One, even one-eyed wouldn't have read that one.
5: I don't get it.
4: No, I don't think he'd understand.
1: His nickname was the Beaver.
7: I don't get it. Can you explain it?
4: Yeah, no. All right. We'll get Harry to do it for you.
1: Points bet, it's like hot sauce, but for sport. You win some, you lose more. Let's catch up with Nick. He joins us on the line. Nick Ashman from Points Bet. G'day.
13: G'day, boys. Yeah,
4: You love it, Nick, don't you?
13: I kind of, I mean, it took me back to that time. Was it... when Fatty Vorden asked Joey, what's an escort?
7: Yeah. He asked the right bloke.
13: In only the way Fat can deliver. It's unreal.
1: Oh, very good. Nick, a big game this afternoon. The Seagulls taking on the Sharks, 4:05 p.m. at Four Pines Park. What are the markets doing with this one?
13: Yeah, Sharky's favourite here, boys, $1.55. Eagles just sort of a bit patchy in their form at present. They're $2.40. The line or the handicap start of 3.5 points has gone to the Eagles. The punters have actually rallied behind the Sharks. In terms of the handicap betting, they've been the best back team all weekend. So -3.5 points, they've dived into that now, $1.80. The traders have set the total points at 47.5, and there hasn't been much action each way. Just for some stats, at Brookvale Oval, Manly got a really good record. Look, they do anyway against most teams, but particularly the Sharks. 43 clashes, 34-9 in favour of the Eagles. That said, the recent history goes back to the Sharks, and I think this is what the market's looking at, amongst a few other things. Sharks won the last four head-to-heads, and they've also won the last four at Brookie. Only once in the last 14 head-to-head clashes has the total points been below 42. So you can expect a few points if history is anything to go by this afternoon at Brookvale Oval. And Coolers scored a double in his last game against the Sharks. So if you are a Manly fan, don't despair. You might be able to take a try scorer there.
1: And Nick, if you're having a punt, what's your tip for this afternoon?
13: I'd be taking him to get a try, and I'd be taking the over 42.5. I am a Manly fan, but I'm just...

0: week from Kingsgrove Colts Junior Rugby League Club. They're a big club there down at Kingsgrove. I just wanted to chat to Peter, who's called in on the line. They've got a big fundraiser at the moment. Peter, thanks for joining us.
1: Thanks, boys. Thanks for taking my call. And before I start, I just want to congratulate you guys on the 40 years anniversary, and what a great day on the radio. You guys were fantastic yesterday. So it was just a shame I couldn't get down there.
2: Couldn't argue with that, Pete. It was brilliant. Good work.
1: That was good.
3: Pete was only at Kingsgrove. He wasn't far from Canterbury Leagues.
2: Far away, yeah.
1: Geez, boys, I must have been packed gas because there was plenty of traffic in the streets heading towards the Leaf Club yesterday, let me tell you.
0: Oh, beautiful. Well, Peter, you guys have got a fundraiser for MND at the moment, which is obviously very topical with Jai Arrow and his diagnosis. Can you tell us a little bit about what you guys are doing down there at the Colts?
1: Yeah, we've got a really valued member, part of, well, she's actually the secretary of the football club, who's just recently been diagnosed for MND. And she's also the manager of one of the teams there that we're all part of. And just some of the parents got together in the last couple of weeks and thought we'd just, our last home game of the year is next weekend, and we thought we'd just organise a day of fundraising. The family has requested that all the money goes straight to Fight MND organisation. So if people want to jump onto their website, they can find that and donate directly to the Kingsgrove Colts MND fundraiser site. There's also a QR code on our Facebook page that they can go to if they'd like to donate. And I just thought I'd get online and let everyone know, and hopefully we can get the TGB and football community on board and help us out for the day. And hopefully we're going to try and look at this, maybe doing it annually. But it's something we've put together in 2 weeks, so we're trying our very best and to make this a big day for all involved.
0: You're doing great work down there, Peter. Thanks so much for letting us know. So head to the Kingsgrove Colts Facebook page, and there's a QR code there for donations. Breeny?
3: Hey, boys. You know, I told you earlier in the show that I had that mail about Adam Dewey, and that Benji was thinking last week that it's like terminal.
0: Yep.
3: You can't have a player walk out. Well, Dean Ritchie's reporting on the Telegraph right now that it looks like Dewey's appetite to remain at the club is gone.
4: Wow.
3: And he no longer wants to play under Benji Marshall. Look, I think over the next 24 hours, we're going to learn a lot about the West Tigers.
0: Yeah.
3: And if this is another Isaac Moses client walking out, you know. Anyway, I'm just telling you that's what's going on.
2: They've got to cease dealing with him, mate. I don't know how many clients he's got but that's happened before in clubs where they've said, we're not dealing with this manager. And if this is the case, and you're saying the manager's probably poisoned his mind,
3: I'm not saying his manager's poisoned his mind. I'm just telling you, there's many common denominators here. But I just from what I heard late last week, I just could tell that this wasn't going. You know, we spoke about it in the first half hour of the show that I'd had that mail that Benji was of a mind that this can't keep like we. I can't reward this guy. And then there was, the Christian Nicolosi story on Saturday. It just sounds like in the next 24 hours we're going to have some kind of a big split go on there. I'm not justifying it.
2: No,
3: I'm just telling you
2: the news. I'm the same. I'm not critical of either of the two blokes. But I mean, I don't know what Benji was trying to do to move him from the halves in the first place, because I thought he's had a pretty good year. He's had a very good year. In fact, he was very close to the New South Wales selection.
3: Well, I think wasn't it this 22 points scored in 3 matches, and Benji thought he just had to. I don't know. That was what Benji was saying. Mm. Whether he's being truthful or not, I don't know. The thing that threw me about last week was when he won the judiciary case.
2: Yes,
3: his people said in the papers that he didn't hear from his coach. That's odd.
0: Yeah. Well, one to watch over the coming days, boys. The Dragons have gone in through Jacob Little and converted by Val Holmes. So the Titans lead the Dragons at Cogra 32-18 with 9.5 remaining on the clock there. This is the Continuous Call team. More coming up after the break.
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5: 32 points to 18. The Titans lead the Dragons. 7.5 remaining on the clock there in that one at Cogra, but it looks like the Dragons will be going down. A text here from Alan. I was worried the Saints' intensity would drop today because Young was appointed coach this week. They look like they did 3 months ago. Awful. Not a great indictment there or great message after Dan Young was appointed coach. Boys, Tim Zhu, as we mentioned a little earlier, he has got the victory, unanimous decision over Errol Spence Jr. Going after 12 rounds. Tim Zhu says, 160 pounds is my new division. I feel strong. Big blessings to my fans. The Zhu legacy is continuing, Australia. And worth noting that Errol Spence Jr. says he will now retire and focus on family life. So hanging up the gloves right after that. It was a must win for Tim Zhu today, wasn't it?
6: It's a great win. It's a great win for him. I think, like, Errol Spence Jr., he's a really great fighter. He hasn't fought since 2023 when Terence Crawford beat him, who's a world-class fighter. They're fighting for a belt. But, yeah, this was a must-win. Must-win, especially since the Fundora fight, which he got beat in. But, yeah, he's back on the map, Timmy Zhu.
5: Yeah, he was the start of his career when he was on that rise and it was all about Tim Zhu coming up, and then he won the world title, got beaten by Fundora and then paced up by Terence Crawford, and then, yeah, his stock sort certainly fallen, but good to see Tim Zhu back with a win, Breeny.
7: Yeah.
5: Not sold?
7: I've just struggled to get interested. I feel bad about this.
8: But well, don't say it.
7: No,
8: you're so negative.
7: I intently followed his rise. But when he got dusted so badly, I kind of dropped off a bit.
6: Yeah. Mm.
7: And that's boxing.
5: Yeah.
8: You're an Aussie.
7: I know. I feel a bit disloyal. You know what I mean? It's, anyway, that is a good win today.
6: Boxing's it's one of those sports, is it?
7: It's like, tough.
6: Rugby league, you can have a bad beat, you win the next week. But like
7: in boxing, you have a loss bad is beat. Devastating.
6: For 9 months, no one really hears from you. You kind of people, like you said, people kind of fall out of love with you because it only takes one loss and people just put the line straight through you. But good to see him starting to claw his way back, Timmy Zhu.
7: Like his dad's career ended real fast when he got towed up by, was it Ricky Hatton?
6: Yeah, Ricky Hatton. Mate, once you get knocked out a few times in boxing, they get the glass jaw.
7: Yeah,
6: that's
7: gone.
6: How a light breeze will knock you out.
8: Mate, you ever get knocked out playing footy?
6: Yeah.
8: Mate, that takes a bit out of you too, don't worry.
6: Oh, yeah, bloody
8: you know,
6: oath.
8: I mean, it does. Like if you're out cold, it does take a bit out of you. It takes a long time to get back into it. So you can imagine boxing is way more brutal than footy, how hard that would be. Yeah, come back.
6: You're just getting punched in the head for 12 rounds straight.
7: I only got knocked out once, big man.
8: What happened? Is it jumping the fence?
6: Jumped the fence.
7: No.
6: Security guard dropped in front of Harrison.
8: No. What happened? Harrison knocked him out.
7: I was kissing a girl at an 18th birthday party who had a boyfriend and he didn't take kindly to it. Bang, Brini gone.
8: What did your missus think of it?
7: I didn't have one then.
8: Oh, okay, yeah.
6: What was that?
8: The boy? You were kissing a boy? This bloke's a disgrace.
6: Once again, Brini, you're 58. What are you doing at an 18-year-old's birthday party?
8: So you've kissed another. The bloke's girlfriend.
6: It was 1986.
8: You're a disgrace.
7: It was at Tarrag Indy in 1986.
8: Oh, geez, you can remember. That's the last time he passed a check. 86. I'd had a good year in 86, by the way, in that area.
7: Anyway.
8: Yeah, that's another issue. 86, a good year for us Queenslanders.
7: Yeah, 86.
8: Did we win Origin that year?
7: Yeah, Wally.
8: Yeah, probably.
7: Thanks, King.
8: Actually, I don't think we did. I think I might have played in 86.
7: When was it? 84,
8: I think we lost 3-0 in 86, to be honest.
6: I thought 86 was the first New South Wales win.
8: I think it was a 3-0 in 86. I did play in 86.
9: 85 was the first win, wasn't it?
6: Oh, look, I wasn't born. I would have thought you guys would have known it.
8: No, 86. They lost. Queensland lost 3-0.
5: Yeah. Confirmation here, 3-0. Yeah. Is that right, Andrew?
8: Yes,
5: yeah,
8: right.
5: Blues win in 86.
6: Andrew's just playing on his phone out there, isn't he? He's playing games on his phone.
8: Andrew, I'll tell you what, he's got a lot of information, Andrew.
5: Oh.
8: And I'll tell you what, he gives good direction. You're taking orders very well. Very well. Andrew comes into
5: Well, he's a world-class producer.
8: He is.
5: He's very good.
8: Very
5: good. He's very good. He can't write. Can't read a lot.
8: He can read.
6: A little handsy as well. But yeah.
8: He'd do anything for a gig.
6: Anything?
8: Well, stop it. Anyway, carry on. This is a great show. 131873, give us a call.
5: 32-18, the Titans leading the Dragons. 4 minutes remaining in the second half there. The official crowd figure at Cogra, 9,031.
8: And look, there's something you never very rarely see.
5: And they're out early,
8: everyone, all the Dragons fans leaving at a Dragons game.
7: They've left.
6: Are the Dragons,
7: so this is what, they've won two of their last, what is it now?
8: 28
7: games or something? 25 games.
8: You know what? They've been competitive in most of their games. Yeah,
7: but there's an argument to say they're the worst team of the NRL era.
5: Worse than that Newcastle side. Didn't they get the spoon 3 in a row?
7: Yeah, but I'm talking 2 wins in, what, 25?
5: Yeah.
7: That's a shocking run.
5: Yeah.
8: They've only won two games.
7: They've won 2 this year, and then they lost their last 5, was it, at the end of last season?
5: Yeah.
7: It might have been more.
5: Yeah, maybe it was 5, yeah. How long did they lost 5. Yeah.
6: Well, what, in the NRL area, what do you think has been the least successful NRL franchise? Like
7: Titans.
6: The Dragons? Yeah, it's probably safe, but...
7: The Dragons won one.
8: You're involved with them, aren't you?
7: The Dragons won one.
6: Actually, I have to disagree with you there, Brenny.
7: Well, I think it is the Titans. Mm. And then look, in the NRL era... At least the West Tigers can say they won one, but then now they've missed the finals 15 years in a row. That's got to be the longest streak without making a finals.
8: Have they missed 15 years in a row? The Tigers, have they?
7: 15 years in a row. Jesus, that's a long time.
8: Mate, normally you do get some juniors coming through and blah, blah, blah, blah, blah, and... You know, but they've lost their good juniors.
7: In that time, the Titans have made it once. Was it in 21? They had a bit of a run in during COVID.
6: Yeah, they had a decent run. They lost to the Roosters.
7: Right. Yeah,
6: in the first week of the semifinals.
7: So they kind of went all right, but I don't know. But anyway, look, the cavalry's coming. Mate, the cavalry's coming. They've got better players coming next year.
8: We're not at our best when we start talking football. Start talking some crap.
7: Yeah.
8: Somebody.
6: It's too serious.
5: There was a text here from Nudge. Come on, boys, give us some jibber. It is time for the continuous call team Sunday footy quiz. 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It's a Who Am I quiz on Sundays this season. Don't call now. You'll need to hear all 3 clues we give out across the afternoon. Then listen for the cue to call if you think you've got the correct answer. So the final clue this afternoon, I'm one of the nicest guys in rugby league and co-captain of the Sea Eagles. Who am I? 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Just under 2 minutes remaining there at Cogra. The Titans leading the Dragons 36-18.
7: It's a thumping now.
5: They've just crashed over for another one.
8: Tino.
7: Big Tino.
5: Kick to come.
7: This is a thumping.
5: Not a great start to Dean Young's tenure, permanent coach. But anyway, we'll see how it all plays out. Call that prize line now if you've got the answer. This is the continuous call team. Back after this.
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7: Should you know what NRMA Insurance is good for? Travel insurance. Real good.
5: Oh, yeah.
7: You can go in, get your quote, you put the dates in. Whenever my daughters or my wife ever go anywhere, I just get NRMA travel insurance.
8: Your family seems to be a lot of travelling amongst your family.
7: Yeah, yeah, there is.
8: Pretty well off.
7: Well, my wife, no, we're not really. We're not really. My wife's is a travel writer. She's works at the Australian newspaper. And the girls at that age where they just want to travel, and I encourage them.
8: So are there any perks to being a travel writer?
7: Yeah, she gets some perks. She could get more if she wanted, but we're a busy household. But she'll get trips or...
6: Why is it
7: last
6: like,
7: places?
6: It seems like you just never go together as a family. It sort of seems like either it's you going away to LA on
8: a perfect
6: business trip.
8: Oh, stop doing that inverted commas stuff.
6: No, what I'm saying,
8: what's
6: that's
8: a
6: what
8: business
7: you
8: trip
7: had to have
8: LA.
7: My daughter with me.
6: Yeah, no, on a business trip.
7: I was a business trip.
6: That's what I'm saying.
7: I was at the conference. Yeah, but if people were see, this is a radio show, and you're saying it to get under
8: like
7: my skin
8: business
7: by doing
8: trip.
7: That.
8: Yeah.
7: You know, when
8: it's annoying.
7: I hate it when people go, quote, and they do the two little bunny ear fingers. Yeah. And Cooper was doing that. No, I don't like it.
8: No, I don't like it either. You're a disgrace, Cooper.
6: I'm not doing it. All I'm saying is exactly
7: don't
6: what you
7: try
6: told
7: and,
6: me.
7: Don't try and put wedges where they're not there.
6: Look, it's fine. Is your partner, when she's going overseas...
7: My wife.
8: Wife, not partner.
6: Yeah, well, your wife... Is she going on a business trip as well?
7: Yeah, sometimes she has to go places.
6: If she's a travel writer, does she claim every trip a business trip?
8: Oh, this is an interrogation.
7: He keeps doing those bunny ear things.
8: Because he knows you don't like the bunny ear.
7: And you know what, big man?
8: What?
7: It's starting to get to me.
8: Oh, I think it might be as well.
7: It's lining him up.
8: I would agree with that.
6: Get the body cam footage ready.
7: Oh. What about old mate had the body cam on me?
6: Oh.
7: It was 10 to 3 in the half.
6: What's he going
7: to... At a sport field.
6: At a kid's sports field.
7: What was I going to steal? A high jump mat.
6: Yeah. And it was closed. What was he even doing there if it was closed?
7: Well, I think I got CCTV'd.
6: Oh, God.
7: Anyway, here they are. They've got some stuff on...
5: Yeah,
6: Fox.
5: If you missed Bruni's breaking news, Adam Dewey reportedly set to leave the West Tigers, so one to be keeping an eye on over the coming days. There's no way back
7: the next
5: for him,
7: day.
5: Is there?
7: This will be done by tomorrow. Yeah, either way, whatever's going on. Yep. And look, if he's going to leave the West Tigers, you won't see him again this season because it's after June 30.
5: Correct.
7: That's the end of that. Maybe Japanese rugby or something.
5: Congratulations to Gary from the Central Coast who has won the quiz. Jake Trbojevic was the answer there, the nicest bloke in rugby league.
7: Do you reckon he is? Do you reckon Jake's a... He'd have to be in the top three.
5: Well, he snaps people in half and then apologises.
7: Oh, no.
8: Who else would be up there, do you reckon?
7: As just a genuinely, like...
6: a genuine nice guy. Do you know who'd be right up there? Josh King. Josh King at the Melbourne Storm.
8: What about Max King? I think he's up there too.
6: Max King, he's from the
8: Bulldogs, isn't he?
5: He was a good fella last week on the show, wasn't he?
8: He was. I mean, he sounds like a good bloke. I had a couple of beers with his father, I think, once.
7: Actually, Tommy Turbo's not too far behind his brother either.
8: Is he a good bloke too, is he?
6: No, he's not.
7: Oh, jeez. Jeez, you're a shocker.
8: What about Dewey?
7: Mate, you love throwing your mates under the bus.
6: No, I'm just being honest. You understand this, and Darryl, you understand as well, because we're all respected journalists.
8: Yep.
6: You know, you got to be objective.
7: You know who's a Jared O'Rear Hargraves isn't too far behind him all either.
8: Yeah, he seems like a good
7: mate.
8: Fella,
7: mate, he just smashes blokes in half, and then he's just
5: smiles at him.
7: Yeah, he's just a lovely fella.
5: Yep. 0460 873 873. Give us your shouts for nicest bloke in rugby league. But congratulations to Gary from the Central Coast. 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
5: Boys, the footy not too far away at Four Pines Park, about 13 minutes to kick off. We've got our $100 Harvey Norman voucher to give away to our caller of the day. Big man, I think it'd have to be a slam dunk. Marilyn from the Central Coast.
8: Yeah, well, she needs it because she had to jump the fence and have champagne at someone else's place.
7: And as a 70-year-old.
8: It's a 70-year-old, her and her husband.
7: That's one of the greats, I reckon.
8: And they were skinny dipping, her and her husband.
7: Oh, they
8: champagne.
7: Were tucking into the charcuterie board at the vacant house. He added the skinny dipping thing. They didn't skinny dip.
8: What else would you do if you're going to break into someone's place, a $3.2 million house, and sit around the pool and swim and drink champagne? Of course you'd skinny dip.
6: Yeah, you'd be silly
8: I'd
6: not
8: be doing
6: to.
8: It even.
6: You've got a free house. There's no one around there.
8: Exactly.
6: A bit worrying that it was in the front yard, though.
7: Can I see a pool in the front yard's a bit weird, isn't it?
8: Yeah, I agree. Yeah. I think it's weird. I think it is weird.
5: Congratulations to Marilyn from Central Coast. 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Brini, a pleasure to have you in this afternoon, mate. We're about to bid farewell to you. What are your thoughts this afternoon for the game at Four Pines Park?
7: Sharkies, I think they're in sparkling form. I think Manly, no Tommy Turbo. I know it's old boys' day. I'm going for the Sharks.
5: Sharks, the tip to win. Okay. What do you think about Manly? Is this, they're done if they lose this one?
7: They're not done if they lose it. But a win today is that important for them. It's not funny. Just puts them at 10 wins, 9 losses. You know, like that 8's so tight. But like if you're at home on Old Boys Day, you have to win.
5: Beautiful. Brady, right, thanks for your company this afternoon. We'll see you next Sunday.
7: I've got to take Harry running to Ian Marks Field. I think it's shut.
5: Is it open?
8: Why don't you wait for this toll to stop on the Harbour Bridge as well? You can go across there.
7: Do a Desi Hasler.
8: Boys.
7: Have a good call.
5: Very good. This is the Continuous Call Team. Mike Pearce, Darryl Broman, Cooper Johns coming up with your full game call. Manly Seagulls hosting the Cronulla Sharks coming up after the break. Stay with us.
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25: Mike Pearsall.
5: Through the hands, is still alive. Through the hands again. Steps off his right foot. Oh, there's no one home.
25: Darryl Broman.
28: Last tackle. You need your gun players to come up with something. He slams it down. That's a try. And you would think that's enough.
25: And Cooper Johns.
31: Yeah, I've got my finger on the pulse. He will not be back today, lads. Hamstring injury on that right side. They haven't looked the same since he's been off.
25: The Continuous Call Team. Thanks to McDonald's, Harvey Norman, Aria Homes, Forex, Brighton's Lawyers, Sonali, Arrow Transport, your local club, NRMA, Power Bay, Jack Daniels, BP, Ducks Hot Water, Ram Trucks and Lowe's.
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25: this afternoon. Man.

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1: And now, live right across Australia, Mike Pearson.
2: The Battle of the Beaches. It is a big afternoon at Four Pines Park at Brookvale. The Manly Seagulls hosting the Cronulla Sharks. It's a big day for the club out there, Manly. The annual Golden Eagles Day today with a stack of former players there in attendance. A big afternoon, three straight losses for the Manly Seagulls who have, you'd have to say, stuttered after that great start to life under Kieran Foran. Now three straight losses. And the wheels seem to have come off Fosball. We'll see if they can get things back on track this afternoon against the Cronulla Sharks, who have been building slowly and flying under the radar a little bit as the competition heads towards the finals in this post-State of Origin period. An interesting one this afternoon. We've got a couple of former players in here from these clubs to preview this game to join me in co-commentary. A good afternoon to you, Darryl Broman.
3: How you going, Mike? Good afternoon. Good luck on the call. Cooper, good work, mate. I didn't play for any of these.
2: I beg your pardon.
3: But I was heavily
2: sorry, chased. You go for the Sharks, don't you?
3: Well, I was heavily chased by the Sharks.
2: Chased by the Sharks.
3: Very heavily. Actually, I nearly went there when I left Brisbane. I got an offer to go there, but I decided to go to Penrith. It was a smart move, wasn't it?
4: More money.
3: But anyway, well, yes, it was. Anyway, that's neither here nor there. Look, this is an interesting game. The Sharks, you're right, they have slipped under the radar. Someone heard someone say the other day they've won eight of their last nine, which I find hard to believe. I must admit I haven't had a look and made sure to rubber stamp that, but that's a pretty good effort from them, and they are under the radar. It was only probably four or five weeks ago we were thinking, you know, they might struggle to make the eight if they don't lift it up a bit, and they have lifted it up. They had a magnificent win against the Dolphins, 66-0 I think it was, and that's something the Dolphins haven't experienced before, and it's probably something the Sharks haven't experienced before either. But they've got a solid side. They've got very few injuries, and they're going to be hard to beat today. I think Manly are on a downward trend, and for the Manly supporters out there, I wish to have come up with better news for you, but I don't like their chances today. I think Cronulla will be too good for them.
2: Let's head to a man who definitely has played for one of these clubs, Cooper Johns. Good afternoon.
5: Thank you very much.
3: Well done, Cooper, and you played successfully with Cronulla as well.
5: Thank you. I was actually at Manly.
3: Oh, sorry.
5: And what a fitting day, Golden Eagles Day.
3: Yep. Great crowd. Have a look at it.
5: Great crowd. Sunday afternoon at Four Pines Park. I mean, if there's ever a game that they need to turn their season around, it's today. They really pride themselves at winning at home, and day football really suits the Manly Seagulls, how they want to play. They shift a lot out of their edge. I do think, it pains me to say this, but, you know, my credibility in the game, I just have to be honest, I think the Sharks are going to have a pretty good win today. I think they're peaking at the right time of the year,
3: Your Sharkies. Credibility is shot.
5: What?
3: How dare you say that? You're a Manly bloke. You played for them, and you're going to tip Sharks.
5: Well, I'm just being objective. You understand that,
2: on
5: Darryl.
2: On Old Boys Day too. Why he wasn't invited. That's why he's here with us.
5: Well, I told
3: chasing
5: him...
3: Chasing the mighty dollar.
5: I thought we were going to be doing the game out there, so I said, don't worry, boys, I'll be out there to do the lap. Next minute, I'm in the studio.
2: Spewing.
5: You know what? There's nowhere else I'd rather be than in the Harvey Norman studio with you two dribblers.
2: Well, the Harvey Norman Interactive Studio is one of the great studios.
3: It is too, yeah, really great.
5: It's my top three favourite studios.
3: Is it really?
5: Yeah.
3: You know what? You haven't really experienced any other studios at 2GB, have you?
5: No,
3: I don't
5: not
3: think
5: really.
3: You've been in any other studio.
5: Not yet. No.
3: It's only a matter of time. You have your own show soon.
2: Boys, obviously the Sharks are the favourite in this one, and you both just tipped them. Let's get your thanks to Maccas for our match preview. A bold prediction thanks to Arrow Transport and your player to watch. Thanks to Maccas.
3: I think they could win 13+, the Sharks. I think they'll win, and that's maybe a bold prediction. Player to watch, I think, Ronnie Mulitalo. I love watching him play. I love his passion. He's the energy that the Sharks need, and he inspires them. He can go off the rails a little bit and go a little bit silly. I'm not sure he'll be... Will he be up against Saab? I'm not sure who
5: he'll
3: be facing.
5: Be.
3: I think that'll be a pretty good battle. But I think Mulitalo's the player. As I said, my bold prediction is the Sharks 13+ and Sharks to win.
2: Cooper?
5: Yeah, my bold prediction. I think it's going to be, if Cronulla to win it, I think it's a right-hand assault. I think that the young edge of Joey Walsh and Josh Folletti in the centres there, they're going to target there. So I've actually got Britton Nakora to score a double.
2: Ooh.
5: And my player to deliver out on that right-hand side, Nicho Hynes.
2: Okay, Nicho Hynes, player to deliver. The team news here on this Sunday afternoon. Nicholas Lanaz starting at hooker and jumper 14 for his club debut for Manly. It's only his second first grade game, Nicholas Lanaz. Jake Simkin moves to the bench. Onatoni Large joins the bench in jersey 20 for a potential debut. Fletcher Baker drops out of the side. For Cronulla, Tom Hazelton is out. Oregon Kafusi starts at prop in jumper 17. Moini Hirotti joins the bench in jersey 20. Jesse Colquhoun starts at prop in jumper 14. Adam Fanua Blake moves to the bench. So we watch the Sharks heading out from the sheds. So we'll take you through the team list in just a moment. But our ground conditions, thanks to Aria Homes New South Wales. 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It is 14 degrees on the northern beaches, a light southeasterly coming through, but perfect conditions for football on this winter Sunday afternoon. And it just looks unbelievable out there in Four Pines Park. It just looks like the crowd's having a good time.
3: How cold has it been the last few weeks?
2: It's been frosty.
3: Have you been cold?
5: Yeah, it's been a little bit. But it's been good the last few days. Mm. Warmed up.
2: In the sun, it's nice.
3: Do you wear, like, warm jammies?
5: I don't wear any jammies. I'm in the old baby suit.
3: Onesies.
5: No, I'm wearing nothing. The old baby suit. How I came out originally.
2: Jake Trbojevic leading the boys out on the Four Pines Park. We'll run you through the teams now. Will Kennedy at fullback for Cronulla. Sione Katoa, Ronaldo Mulatalo, the wingers. Jesse Ramian and Kay Aliro, the centres. In the highs, Braden halves, Braden Trindle and Nico Hines. Up front, Jesse Colquhoun, Oregon Kafusi and hooker, Blake Braley. Britton Nicara, Teague Wilton, the back rowers. And Cam McInnes is co-captain at lock. On the bench, Adam Fanua Blake, Billy Burns, Sifa Talakai, Hohepa Puru, Tuku Haltapua, and Moini Hirotti. They are coached by Craig Fitzgibbon. For the home side, Manly this afternoon, Lehi Hopewadi at fullback, Jason Sarban, Tolu Kola on the wings, Josh Felity, Ruben Garrick in the centres, Joey Walsh and Jamal Fogarty the halves, Taniela Paseka and Simeone Liafi the front rowers, Nicholas Lanaz the hooker, Abole Olakawadu and Ben Trbojevic the back rowers, Jake Trbojevic, the nicest man in rugby league. He is the skipper at lock. On the bench, Jake Simkin, Nathan Brown, Kobe Hetherington, Ethan Bullimore, Blake Wilson and Onatoni Large. They are coached by Kieran Foran. Our referee this afternoon is Grant Atkins, senior review official Chris Butler, and Daniel Lutschringer and John Stone are the sideline officials. We're all set to go here on a Sunday afternoon. Mike Pearsall, Daryl Broman and Cooper Johns calling this one for you on the continuous call team. We do it thanks to Maccas. It'll be the Cronulla Sharks getting things underway, kicking off to the Manly Seagulls in the final match of round 21, and we can't wait to bring it to you over the next 80 minutes. All set to go, just waiting on Grant Atkins now as we hear things underway at Four Pines Park, kicking off to the southern end of the ground towards Pittwater Road. The Sharks get us underway, and it's fielded there by Jason Sarban. Gets it back to Laiafi, who carries it and is hitting a good tackle and driven back by about four Sharks defenders there. He makes it to his 10 metres line, 8 in from that eastern touchline. Right in front of the heel as Hamole Olakawadu takes a carry, finds his front, about 8 metres made on the play. That's a good start there from Olakawadu as we see Paseka now backing his way into the defence, and he's put down about 26 out from his own line, centre field. Right-hand side, Lanaz goes back to Laiafi. A second carry there after he took the kickoff. So a couple of early hits there for the Manly front rower. Jake Trbojevic now out the back to Walsh, and he drops it under for Ben Trbojevic. And he's brought down about 9 metres short of halfway, right in the middle of the park there at Four Pines Park. Six more tackles there, so a great start here for Manly as Lehi Hopewadi makes his way towards halfway. A couple metres short after being put down there by Nico Hines, and Jesse Colquhoun plays it back left-hand side. They go. Joey Walsh throws a dummy and nearly gets through there between Nicara and Colquhoun for the Sharks. He plays his 41 out from the line. It goes to Jake Trbojevic. Turns it under for Laiafi, who racing up gets hit hard by Cam McInnes, and he's put down there eventually with the help of Kafusi and Nicara as well. Playing it back centre field, he's Fogarty. He drops it under for Hamole Olakawadu, who gets his nose through again. Hamole primed for a big game this afternoon. They go short side. It's with Leo Hopewadi. Right foot step back behind the markers, and now they're 17 metres away, the Manly Seagulls. Fifth tackle here goes to Jake Trbojevic out the back. Joey Walsh, left foot kick into the in-goal area. Will Kennedy's trying to get it over the dead ball line, and he didn't have to get a touch to it, so a 7 tackle set here for the Sharks.
3: He did a great job there, Will Kennedy. Feigned to tap it dead with his hand. In the end, he just thought it was going to go dead, and he just held up, and in the end, they couldn't get to it, the Manly Seagulls, and he did a great job. It saves them, what, another set they would have had to repel the Sea Eagles. Instead of that, they've got a 7 tackle set.
2: Our scoreboard this afternoon brought to you by NRMA Insurance. Nil all. 2 minutes gone on the Tui's clock between the Seagulls and the Sharks as Brayley jumps out, gets the ball away to McInnes, who throws a dummy and goes himself. And he'll play this back about 5 metres short of the halfway line. Brayley jumps out again, left-hand side, goes to Colquhoun. He's over the halfway line now, put down there by Paseka and Jake Trebojevic. Back towards the centre of the park. McInnes, Hines, tips on to Nikra, but it goes behind him and falls in the hands there of Sione Katoa, who's trying to wrestle off Tolu Kola. Eventually gets him down. 41 out there from the Manly line. 5 in from the Western touchline. Last tackle, Nico Hines goes high with the right foot, and coming underneath it is going to be Lehi Hopewadi. Takes a great take there with Britton Nikara breathing down on him and tackles him. 12 out from the Manly line. Jason Saab now back towards the middle of the park. He's put down just shy of the 20-metre line. Colquhoun and Wilton in there for the Sharks. Right-hand side, here's Olakuwadu again. The big back roll for Manly has had a great start, but he's turned back towards his own try line on this occasion. He plays at 23 out from their own line. Linnaz goes right side to Felity for the Manly Seagulls. At centre today, keeping Tolu Kola on the wing. Interesting choice there from Kieran Foran as it comes across to Jake Trebojevic. Up and over the 40-metre line. Gets an offload away to Linnaz, and Linnaz gets up through to the halfway line for the Manly Seagulls. Pushed back about 4 metres by Nico Hines and Nikara. So fifth tackle now for the Seagulls. It comes to Fogarty, who kicks down here field just short of the halfway line. It's going to be caught on the full there by Kennedy on the 10-metre line in that northeastern corner of the ground. He's brought back to the 20-metre line. Nil all the score thanks to NRMA. 4 minutes gone on the Tui's clock.
3: They look way bigger, don't they, the Manly boys, to me, than what the Sharks boys and the forwards in particular. They're all big boys. They've got the big front row. Both front rowers are massive, particularly Paseka. And then you look at Olakuwadu. They get six again here, the Sharks. They need that because they've got a lot of ball in the opening stages here.
2: Is Katoa put down 8 short of halfway, and he gets a quick play of the ball, leaves Ben Trebojevic down on the ground. So Blake Brayley jumps out a dummy half and gets the ball away to McInnes. That's a good play now. They've got a bit of momentum here, the Cronulla Sharks. 2 tackles gone. Brayley goes again. Gee, he's loving running the ball this afternoon. Nico Hines steps back across the ruck, gets an offload away. He's Trindle, throws a dummy to Wilton, tips onto Iro, and Iro's hitting a good tackle. No, he shakes it off from Jason Saab and eventually wrestled down there by his opposite number in Felity for the Manly Seagulls. So playing it back, they're into the Seagulls half here, and now they're going to be playing this through Colquhoun, about 25 out from the Manly line. 4 tackles gone. Brayley right-hand side to Hines, back on the inside to Kafusi, who tries to get a ball away, decides to hold onto it, and he's put to the ground here by Jake Trebojevic and Nicholas Linnaz. 12 out from the Manly line. Left-hand side, they go on last. Trindle out the back. Kennedy, quick hands to Iro. Iro trying to force his way over the line, but they stop him about 3 metres short. Manly turning it over. They'll have a play the ball here inside their own 10-metre line. Nil all the score.
3: Yeah, they did well there to hold the Sharks out, didn't they? I thought they might have tried to just dab it into the in-goal area, but they didn't. The Sharks, they decided to throw the ball on their left. Made little impression, but I must admit, they look way bigger, the Manly forwards, than what the Sharks do. Even the hooker looks pretty big. The young bloke, don't know him, Linnaz.
2: Through the hands they go, an early shift to Tolu Kola, who's at centre there. Garrick out on the wing there. Now Garrick's going to come back in field and takes the carry, one off the ruck, hits and spins, tries to go through Colquhoun, and they pick him up, and he stands in the tackle, 20 out from his own line, 21 in from the Western touchline. Ben Trebojevic now finds a one-on-one tackle there with Cam McInnes. Quick play the ball back, and it's going to be Fogarty kicking on last downfield from inside Manly's 30. So a great defensive set there for the Sharks. It's caught there on the full by Kennedy on the 20-metre line. Skips back towards the centre of the park and is brought down there by Joey Walsh. 14 short of the halfway line, centre of the park. Nico Hines at acting half, right-hand side to Wilton. Wilton's hitting a good tackle there. Linnaz, Paseka as well. Wilton plays it back, 6 short of halfway with Katoa now. Katoa's up to the halfway line. So these teams just battling their way early in this match. 6 more tackles there, you hear from Grant Atkins. So the Sharks, 6 more tackles right on halfway. They played it. It comes across to Mulatalo. He makes about 8 metres on the play there. 7 minutes, 7.5 gone in the first half as Colquhoun gets back to the centre of the park, finds his front. They're about 35 out from the Manly line here, the Sharks, as Brayley goes to McInnes, tips on Kafusi, and Kafusi's brought down by Fogarty and Olakuwadu. Quick play the ball. Brayley jumps out again, tries to skip past Fogarty, passes back across the ruck to Wilton, and Wilton's shut down there by Felity and Laiafi as well. Playing it out, 15 out from the Manly line. Right-hand side goes to Trindle, drops it under for McInnes. And Trindle just barking at his troops, wants to get some shape as we see a good tackle there from Nicholas Lanaz, making his club debut this afternoon for the Seagulls. Left-hand side, Trindle goes to the line. Short ball, Wilton gets the offload away, but only into the waiting arms of Jason Saab. And that is a gift there for the Manly Seagulls. Nil all the score, thanks to NRMA.
3: Yeah, it was. He tried to throw it back to the 5-8 as he wrapped around there, Braden Trindle, but the pass was poor. I thought it was a poor last tackle option. I'm surprised they haven't tried to kick, and they haven't as yet. They've had two or three off chances. Is this another six again? Yeah. I mean, I thought we'd just about brushed them from the game. This bloke's reintroduced them. I mean, get rid of them.
5: It's been a physical start from both sides, but six agains at the moment have been the two things that have been gifting both sides a lot of field position, particularly the Sharks, but they haven't done a lot with the football. I expect there'll be a fair bit of fatigue in the next few minutes from both sides, though.
2: The Seagulls played on second, 40 out from the Sharks' line, come back to the centre of the park, and they can't get down Liafi, the big front rower. So he plays his 36 out from the line. Left-hand side, Walsh out in the back to Fogarty. Through the hands, Hopewadi throws a dummy, tries to go himself, but Nicho Hynes got across to him, and they put him down, 30 out. Nine in from the western touchline. Four tackles gone here for the Seagulls. There's Kohler at acting half, goes to Fogarty. He drops it under for Paseka. Tries got to go over the top of Nicho Hynes and is put down. 26 out from the line here. Five tackles gone for the Seagulls. Right-hand side, it goes on last to Fogarty, who kicks high. Going to that northeastern corner, there's a contest coming with Saab, but it was a great take there from Mulatalo, who brings it down right on his try line, plays it back, and it comes across to Kealiro now. He's got to come out of his own 10-metre zone, and he makes a good effort there, gets out to the 10-metre line before being put down by Jason Saab. So the Sharks, two tackles gone. Wiltner hitting a good tackle there. Gee, they like that. The crowd there, Jake Trbojevic snapping people in half for fun, as he loves to do. Probably apologised when he got up, as we see Colquhoun put in his back now by Lanaz, who's had a great start in his club debut for Manly. Right-hand side it comes. There's Jesse Ramian, picked up by Joey Walsh and put in his back with some help from Liafi and Ben Trbojevic. That's great defence here. Last tackle they play at just outside their 20, the Sharks. So Nicho Hynes kicks inside his 20. Right foot downfield. It's a good kick. The fielded there by Lehi Hopewadi. 25 out from his own line. Comes back, bit of footwork jinx. He's hitting a good tackle there by Cam McInnes. You heard the surrender call there from Grant Atkins. Plays it six short of halfway. Here's Garrick now for the Seagulls. Tries to go through Nicho Hynes, but they turn him away. Britton Nicaro, they pull him back a couple of metres. That's good defence there from the Sharks. Right-hand side, it goes to Tolu Kola. Some late footwork at the line, and now they're over the halfway line. The Seagulls on third tackle. Nil all the score, thanks to NRMA. Through the hands, goes Hopewadi. Out to their right edge now, Ola Kawadu. He's been a handful early for the Cronulla Sharks. He makes about 10 metres there, so he plays this 5 metres into Sharks territory. Liafi now for the Seagulls, looking for an offload, but takes it and put down. 38 out from the Sharks' line. Last tackle here for the Seagulls. Lanaz goes to the right. Fogarty goes high. They're going to try and find Jason Saab again if he can get through. No, he can't. Oh, it's too deep. It's caught there by Will Kennedy. And that's a 7-tackle set. That's a killer for the Seagulls, Darryl.
3: Yeah, it's not the result they wanted. I mean, it was probably a metre too deep, the kick, but it was a metre too long, and that's what you pay the penalty for. That is the Sharks. Is Mulatalo having a run straight through them.
2: Straight through Mulatalo's over the halfway line, puts the goose step, beats Hopewadi. Kohler's coming back, so is Garrick, and they just get him down, 12 short of the goal line, but they're not out of the woods yet. Quick play the ball here from the Sharks. Kennedy goes right hand side. Ramian's going to try and barge his way over, and standing up to him there was Joey Walsh. Got some assistance from his halves partner, but they're still not done yet, the Sharks. Nicho Hynes through the hands, goes to Brayley, goes to Trindle. Trindle short ball to Teague Wilton. Wilton's going to cross in the corner, and you can hear the crowd booing a suspect call on the pass there, but Grant Atkins says that's a try.
3: I thought it was okay. Harvey Norman replay just shows them. I thought they should have gone left straight away after they made the break. Instead of going left, they decided to go to the right. It was a great run from Mulatalo, who just went straight over the top of the little 5'8 Joey Walsh. In the end, there was no one with Mulatalo. He beat the fullback, but they then, I think, wasted a tackle by going to the right. Then they went left. It was just a backline movement. Went to the fullback. Oh, I think that's okay. I think it made it look forward because he was running backwards as he threw the pass, but it went straight to Teague Wilton, who ran into some space, and they score the opening try here, the Sharkies. It was well done, but it was on the back of a great run from Mulatalo.
5: Yeah, put it down to Ronaldo Mulatalo. When they're playing their best football, their back five, particularly their wingers, Mulatalo and Katoa, they're running hard out of the backfield, and he isolates Joey Walsh in a nice one-on-one run. And then, like you said, Darryl, they should have gone there the play before. They went the blind side to Jesse Ramian, and then a nice, well-shaped Nicho Hynes to Blake Brayley to Braden Trindle. Off quick play of the Bulls, you want your key men to get the footy in their hands. And a beautiful double pump. Trindle puts Teague Wilton straight good over player. Untouched.
3: Good player, Trindle, isn't he? I mean, he's just got all the skills. He's a classy little bloke, and he's really, well, I wouldn't say resurrected his career, but he's shown something that you haven't really seen from him. He's just a really skillful player.
2: Nicho Hynes, 10 in from the eastern touchline, steps in with this one to add the extras. It's a good strike there from Nicho, and he puts it between the sticks. 6-0 the score. The Sharks lead the Sea Eagles thanks to NRMA. 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
0: If someone tells you the new Quarter Pounder barbecue bacon is here, you don't Macca's walk.
4: 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Number 43.
0: You Macca's run. 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
3: You know what? We love Jack Daniels here, don't we? He loves Jack Daniels.
2: Oh, we love Jack Daniels.
3: I love Jack Daniels. Well, they bring us some great stats. Now, the Sharks have scored the opening try now in 5 straight games, and actually in 8 of the last 9 games they played against Manly, and they've been pretty successful in their last 9 games against Manly, so it's a good sign for the Sharks early.
2: They lead 6-0 thanks to NRMA. 12 minutes gone on the Tui's clock. The ball out to bounce off the kickoff and falls to Kennedy, who just takes it back straight at Joey Walsh. You can bet he'll be getting some traffic this afternoon, the young playmaker, as we see Kafusi for the Sharks just shy of the 30 metre line on tackle 2 for the visitors. So they're a great start to their set. Coming up now, just short 12, short of halfway. That was Kennedy taking it off the ruck. Brayley jumps out, one-handed scoop. Oh, he gets the ball away to Nicara, who just couldn't bring it in. It was just down to his left-hand side. And after a great start to the set after points for the Sharks, Manly let off the hook, Darren.
3: Yeah, they're thinking of challenging this, the Sharks, I think. I'm not sure here.
6: Cameron shook his head and said no. He's making a tackle, not slapping at the arm.
3: Well, he wanted to challenge this. He believes, I think, he was offside. Blake Brayley, just on Blake Brayley. He's had a fantastic season, but you know what? It's on the back of him running the ball. He used to run the ball for the Sharks, and it was a criticism that I made of him for a while. And I'm not saying I'm responsible for it because I'm not. But as soon as he starts running the ball, he's a much more dangerous player.
2: Scrum feed, 10 in from the western touchline for the Seagulls, and they go back to the centre of the park. Taniela Paseka plays his 41 out, centre of the park there. Fogarty to the line, short ball, Olakau'atu. And Olakau'atu beats the initial tackle there of Trindle, comes back towards the middle, and he's put down 32 out, centre of the park. Left-hand side, Linares goes to Jake Trbojevic. Out the back, Joey Walsh turns it under for Ben Trbojevic, who had a bit of space in the middle of the park there. I think the Sharks were saying one of the lead runners stopped in the line for the Seagulls, but it's play on. So right-hand side, Fogarty on third tackle goes right. Kopawadi, cut-out ball to Olakau'atu, tries to beat at Kaeliro, and the ball's come loose there from Olakau'atu, and he's forced the error. That was a great read from Kaeliro. Did a great job to stop that, to force the mistake there from Olakau'atu.
3: Yeah, it looked like he was going to struggle with big Olakau'atu coming at him there, but Iro did a good job in the end. And as it turned out, Olakau'atu's arm, as soon as he hit the ground, the ball came loose. He tried to grab it or re-grip it, but in the process of doing that, he put it into our Iro, and that's a knock-on.
5: He's a great player, Iro. Great player.
3: He's a good player, isn't he?
5: See what he does with the ball, but just there, one-on-one defence on a big man, Hamole Olakau'atu. Most centres get on the back foot. He just went straight at him, took his time and space away and forced an error.
2: Is the opposite centre now. Jesse Ramian taking one off the scrum for the Sharks. He plays his 23 out from their own line. Now that's that man. Iro takes a carry, gets his nose through, just breaks through the tackle of Paseka and is pulled down by Linares. But they're about 11 short of halfway now. Brayley again jumps out. McInnes tips on to Colquhoun. They're looking dangerous through the middle here, the Sharks, with their ball movement. Brayley again left-hand side. Goes to McInnes and he's brought down 5 metres into Manly territory, centre of the field. Brayley looking left and right. Goes right-hand side to Nicho Hynes. Drops it under for Britton Nicara. And Nicara finds his front here under the attention of Ben Trbojevic and Laiafi. Right-hand side they go. Last tackle. So it's Nicho Hynes kicking high. Deep downfield. There's going to be a contest here. Well, it's been knocked back by Katoa. Comes to Brayley. Gets a grass cutter. Offloads away to Hynes. Tipping on. And there's Kafusi. Gets an offload away. It's Kennedy. Oh, Kennedy's gone under the sticks. The 4 points Park crowd silenced. And the Sharks hot potato footy. They're up 10-0.
3: Well, that's some try. Harvey Norman replay. I don't know how to explain this. The ball went in the air. It was hit back by one of the Sharks players. They're all on side. I don't see any problem here. The ball's gone up in the air. I'm sure one of the Sharks players, I think it was Katoa, hit it back. Then it went to Brayley. Brayley got ankle tapped, hit the ground, gave it to the big 17, who then he just popped the ball. I mean, without looking, He just threw the ball back on the inside. It was Oregon Kafusi, and the ball went straight into the hands of Will Kennedy, backing up and scores under the sticks. That's a great Sharks try. And at the moment, if they happen to score next to the Sharks, this might be a long, long afternoon for Manly.
5: Well, just put it down to competing, Darryl. You see, Nico Hines puts the kick up, and look at the Sharks' numbers in that picture. They're all just pushing together. Brayley gets it, finds Hines, Colquhoun to Kafusi. That's a great team try. It shows a good team attitude when you just see blokes pushing in numbers and getting as many Sharks jerseys in the picture as you possibly can, and they're rewarded for an effort there.
2: They're just killing them through the middle, aren't they? Blake Brayley's having a field day, and this movement through the Sharks forward pack, they're just busting holes and poking their nose through every set, the Sharks.
3: They look happy, don't they?
5: Yeah.
3: I mean, and that's something, you know, I'm not saying they haven't been happy in the past, but they just look like they're enjoying their football. This bloke's made a massive, he's played a massive role in it. Will Kennedy, he's been tremendous. They haven't confirmed. They must have confirmed because Nico's going to kick it now.
2: Stepping in right in front, Nico Hines couldn't get an easier conversion. Puts that over the black dot. So 12-0 the score thanks to NRMA Insurance. The Sharks lead the Manly Seagulls. 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
0: If someone tells you the new quarter pounder barbecue bacon is here, you don't Macca's walk.
4: Yeah, I'll be right back. Number 43.
0: You Macca's run. Ba-da-ba-ba-ba. 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
2: 17 minutes gone on the 2's clock, boys. You have to say, it's all the Sharks at the moment.
3: Well, it is now. I mean, early on, I thought the Manly side, opening 10 minutes, they were more than competitive against them. But then they start throwing the ball about here. The Sharks, they look pretty good.
2: Downfield fielded there by Kennedy and gets it off to Kafusi. Takes it off the back fence at the northern end of the ground. Straight back at Taniela Paseka. And Bullimore, I think it is, into the game now as well for the Manly Seagulls in jumper 16. Hetherington, I beg your pardon. So Hetherington into the game there for Manly. An early change from Kieran Foran. 17 and a half gone on the 2's clock. They're down 12-0 on the NRMA Insurance scoreboard on a Sunday. This is the Continuous Call Team. Mike Pearce with Darryl Broman. Cooper Johns as Teague Wilton makes his way up to the 30-metre line for the Sharks. Put down there by Simpkin, who's also off the bench for Manly. McInnes put down 13 short of the halfway line. And the last tackle coming up here for the Sharks. Comes to Trindle, who kicks right foot inside the 40 downfield. Fielded there in the southeastern corner of the ground by Lehi Hopewadi, about 15 out from his own line. Brings it back with a bit of footwork into the Sharks' defence before being put down by Colquhoun and Brayley. Coming away now for Jason Saab. And he tries to burrow his way under Cam McInnes and Kafusi as well. Playing it back 30 out from their line. Here's Garrick for the Seagulls. And Garrick tries to, look to get an offload away. It fell to Joey Walsh. I thought there was a knock on there, but it was play on, rule play on by Grant Atkins. So Joey Walsh will play this six shorter halfway.
3: Grant Atkins is kidding himself. That's a knock on for your life.
2: I'm now through Hetherington. He plays it right on halfway. Comes to Fogarty. Fogarty drops it under for Taniela Paseka. Paseka looking for an offload, but can't get the arm free. Oh, I think he spilled this one on the ground here, Paseka.
6: You go back to the ball and knock it out. Well, rule play on, go 10.
2: A quick tap here from Fogarty off a penalty. Fogarty's trying to catch him napping here, trying to drag the team back into this Manly. Well, this is what they need, a period with the ball. It's with Joey Walsh, drops it under for Ben Trbojevic. Gets an offload away to Hetherington. And Hetherington tries to put a left foot step through through Hines and Colquhoun there, but no way through. So he plays his 25 out from the Sharks line for a second now through the centre of the park. He's put down 16 short, just left-hand side of the uprights. Right-hand side, Simpkin goes to Fogarty, out the back to Olakau'atu. And Olakau'atu back towards the centre of the park. He's nearly gone through Olakau'atu. And he plays his five short. He's slow to get up there under the attention of Cam McInnes. He's left on the ground. Short ball there. One off the ruck, but it's spilled by the Manly Seagulls.
3: Obawadi, I think, tried to burst his way through close to the ruck. He just put the ball down. Tell you what, Olakau'atu's at his Reg Grundy's. Lucky he's got them on today because we've seen him twice. And his pants pulled down, basically. But on this occasion, it was a great tackle from McInnes because he beat Nico Hines, who's doing a lot of defence in the middle of the ruck, Nico. But it was a great tackle by Cam McInnes. He's just where's he going? The Super League next year, I think,
2: yeah,
3: I read.
2: I believe so. Yeah, so the English Super
3: League. They'll miss him. He's been a great club man for the... Who was he with? The Dragons originally?
5: Yep.
3: And now for the
2: South
3: Sharks.
2: Sydney as well. I think he was at Souths.
3: He was.
2: Absolute competitor, Cam McInnes. 12-0, the Sharks lead the Seagulls thanks to NRMA Insurance as the Sharks make their way out of their own red zone. Brenton Nicara hitting a good tackle there by Simpkin. And Bullimore, he'll play this centre of the park inside his own 20. Now for Wilton. Wilton finds his front. Colquhoun, I beg your pardon, for the Sharks. Left-hand side, they come for that man. McInnes now just goes straight and hard. The only way he knows how, Cam McInnes, and he's put down by Paseka and Jake Trbojevic. Left-hand side, Colquhoun tips on for Kafusi, who gets the big bumpers up on Jamal Fogarty and just knocks him on his backside. Plays at 10 short of halfway. Last tackle goes to Trindle, who kicks downfield right foot. It's fielded there by Lehi Hopewadi, 12 out from his own goal line. Brings it back and puts a big don't argue on Nico Hines and then runs another 8 metres. After the fact, Lehi Hopewadi, he's strong for a small fella. Early shift here, Tolu Kola, this is where he's dangerous. Kola goes down the touchline, and he's just tackled there by Katoa. Brought two metres down inside the touchline. Now Ben Trbojevic goes to the line. They've got him on the back foot here, the Manly Seagulls. Quick play the ball by Ben Trbojevic. It goes to Fogarty, through the hands, Hopewadi. Hopewadi throws a dummy, goes back towards the centre of the park with that right foot step, and he stands in the tackle there of Ramian. And Brayley as well, like short side they go, through the hands, Olakau'atu. And Olakau'atu tries to take on Kaeliro, and not for the first time. The Sharks centre this afternoon is up to the task. He plays this 8 short of the goal line. Comes across to Fogarty on last. Right foot kick across field. There's a few of them in there. Garrett goes up for it. Garrett gets the offload away, and Katoa has scored for the Manly Seagulls. What a great take there from Ruben Garrick. He gets the offload away, and it's probably the easiest try Tolu Kola will score.
3: Well, the last 3 or 4 minutes, it's been all the Manly Seagulls. They've looked tremendous. They've had a bit of ball, but they've thrown a bit of attack at the Sharkies and have looked good on it, well, basically that whole period of time. On this occasion, they put the ball in the air. I just don't understand why they don't go for it here. The Sharks just refuse to go for it.

0: side of the Cronulla Sharks. They need to find a way to get him more involved. Their outside backs, they're big, strong, and they're athletic. And when they get them some early football, they're really going to trouble this Sharks side.
1: Well, they needed that, didn't they? Because as you said, Darryl, after that last try to the Sharks, the Seagulls looked like they were in danger of getting left behind.
2: Yeah, well, I thought they started well, but then they had that really bad patch probably for maybe a 10-minute period there where the Sharks really put their stamp on the game. He's going to take this kick. Oh, it's going back to the halfback because they've got two handy kickers here. Jamal Fogarty's going to take this.
1: Yeah, Fogarty, 22 out, 15 in from touch, right foot strike. It's a good one from Jamal Fogarty. So the Seagulls cut the deficit back to 6 points, 12 points to six. The Sharks lead the Seagulls on Sunday afternoon football. 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
3: If someone tells you the new quarter pounder barbecue bacon is here, you don't Macca's walk.
4: Yeah, I'll be right back. Number 43.
3: You Macca's run. Ba-da-ba-ba-ba. 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
1: We're just waiting for play to get back underway here. Tolu Kola. One of the easiest tries you'll score, but you saw that early ball to him. They need more of that. That's where he's dangerous, Tolu Kola. You see Adam Fanua-Blake up for the Sharks. Gee, isn't that a haircut, Coops?
0: What is? Is that the scariest looking human you've ever seen in your life?
1: he's shaved completely.
2: His head off, and he's got this beautiful pigtail out the back.
0: And he's got the old strapping tape around the forehead as well.
1: Keep the hair out of his eyes that isn't there. Fanua-Blake. So Sharks back underway here, playing it through Jason Saab. 22 out from their line, 15 in from the touchline. It's now with Biseka. The big front row for the Manly Seagulls is put down about 14 short of the halfway line. Sipkin goes left to Lehi Hopewadi, who steals a few metres behind the ruck there.
2: He's been good for them, hasn't he, the last 10 minutes, Hopewadi.
1: Sipkin left-hand side, Jake Trbojevic, who's put down right on the halfway line here. So last tackle for the Manly Seagulls. It's a good set after points. Jamal Fogarty kicks downfield. It's going to be taken here by Mulatalo in the northeastern corner of the ground, and he brings it back, tries to get back to the centre of the park, picks out Sipkin. Manages to find his front there, Ronaldo Mulatalo. So a good kick return. Trindle at dummy half. Gets it across to Ramian. And Ramian runs into the two Trbojevic brothers and is putting his back in a good tackle there. That tough tackle thanks to Ram Trucks. And to boot, Ramian's been told to go back a couple of metres as well. Playing it back left-hand side. Here's the man with that scariest chop you've ever seen. Adam Fanua-Blake into the game for the Cronulla Sharks. Playing it just shy of the 30-metre line. McInnes now. Oh! What a tackle from Olakau'atu. He launched himself at McInnes. MT will be feeling that one for a couple of days. Right-hand side they go. Billy Burns over the 40-metre line for the Sharks. Finds his front. He plays his six short of halfway. Last tackle for the Sharks. It comes to Nico Hines. He kicks downfield. Southern into the ground there. Not fielded by Lehi Hopewadi. He spills it. Cole Cooper. End over end kick, and it's one you'd expect him to catch every day of the week.
0: Yeah, he doesn't drop many of those. He's pretty safe usually, Lehi Hopewadi. Just takes his eyes off. Yes. Takes it a little bit too easy. It was a simple end over end kick, but as you see on the Harvey Norman replay, just lifts his head a little bit, trying to see what the Sharks' defensive line were doing. He's gifting the Sharks some well needed field position here because they had him on the ropes there, Manly.
1: 12-6, the Sharks lead the Seagulls thanks to NRMA Insurance. 14 and a half remaining on the Tui's clock at Four Pines Park. Golden Eagles Day out there. All the old boys there watching at Four Pines Park as we see Nico Hines turn it under there for Adam Fanua-Blake. Gets an offload away there to Brayley, and Brayley tips on to McInnes. McInnes to Burns, and Burns nearly pokes a hole in him. He's just 5 metres short of the goal line, so the Sharks right back on the attack here. Brayley dummies right, goes left-hand side. Fanua-Blake tries to find a way under, just short of the uprights there, put down there by Biseka and Jake Trbojevic. Brayley deep for Hines. Hines, short ball, Nikara, well read there by Tolu Kola. Tackle had to be made there. Playing at five out from the line, Brayley, Hines. Hines through the hands to Trindle. Trindle throws a looping ball over to Ronaldo Mulatalo, who's going to cross in the corner untouched for the Sharks. Kicks the ball into the southern stand, and the Sharks extend their lead.
2: Well, it's a great hit back. The Harvey Norman replay shows something you've seen a lot this year. Trindle just throwing a half a bridge pass over the back. It was beautifully thrown. There was a lot of Manly arms went up in the air saying they were taken out. No one was taken out. It was Fogarty mainly. It was too easy. Went to Mulatalo. The pass was beautiful from Trindle. Just a big Harbour Bridge one. He's done it numerous times this year. And Mulatalo, really all he had to do was catch it to score, and he did that. He was good enough to do it. It's a great hit back from the Sharks after it looked like the Manly Seagulls were just clawing their way back into it. But it's on the back of a mistake from Hopewadi.

0: Hardy. I mean, it was a simple mistake. Took his eyes off the ball, knocked it on, and within the next couple of minutes, the Sharks score in the corner.
1: Yeah, well, the Hopewadi mistake's proven quite costly there, Darryl, like you were just saying, but great vision from Braden Trindle there. Gets the play two passes wide off his halves partner, Nicho Hynes. And Josh Folletti and Jason Saab just come up and in out of the line, trying to shut down the play just a little bit too early. And the beautiful three-man cutout pass, straight Mulitalo on the chest, who scores in the corner. A great try for the Sharks.
0: I've got some brilliant stuff. Jack Daniels, they just keep supplying stuff, don't
2: they? More stats.
0: Well,
2: more stats.
0: More stats. And you know what? I'm loath to wrap myself, but I only mentioned Jack Daniels. They've got nothing to do with it. They just sponsor this. I know this stuff.
2: Yeah.
0: Do you know that? Who's been one of the greatest Sharks ever? Andrew Eddingshausen. He scored 8 tries against Manly. Now he's been joined by the great Ronnie, Ronald Mulitalo.
2: Oh, wow.
3: Nicho Hynes, to a metre in from touch, starts it outside beautiful. The right-hand upright and just draws it in beautifully. Nicho Hynes brought his kicking boots this afternoon, 18 points to 6. The Sharks lead the Seagulls thanks to NRMA Insurance. And boys, Nick Ashford from PointsBet said he thinks it'll be a high-scoring one based on history between these two clubs. We could see a fair few points this afternoon.
0: Did he? I mean, Nick usually gets it wrong. What else did he say?
2: Every horse. Remember all the horse tips he's did?
0: His horse tips are diabolical. That's why he's working for a punting club.
2: At racetracks you've never heard of as well. He says, boys, something's about to jump in 5 minutes.
0: Yeah, get on.
3: I've never thought you'd trust the tips you get from someone who works with the bookie, would you? Because it's in their interest for you to lose.
0: You try to, but I think they want you to win because the more you win, the more times you keep coming back.
2: As long as you do it responsibly.
3: Of course. Fanua Blake there off the kickoff.
0: Responsible winning.
3: Straight back to Nathan Brown, who's into the game for the Manly Seagulls now. The Sharks play it 30 out through Katoa, and it comes across to Billy Burns now. The Sharks leading 18 points to 6 thanks to NRMA Insurance. They play it. Brayley jumps out again. Goes to Hynes out the back. Trindle through the hands from Mulitalo. It's great hands from the Sharks. Mulitalo takes on Folletti down the touchline. And geez, he nearly had him beat. And then out is 35 out from the Manly line. The Sharks are looking hot this afternoon. Oh, just as I say that, Nicho Hynes just spills one cold.
0: Mikey.
3: And that is the curse of the commentator.
0: Mikey. I was just about to hear you spit those beautiful words out. And look what happens. Nicho knocks one on cold. It was a great pass.
3: Oh,
0: once again, just a lack of...
3: Fantastic service from Brayley.
0: Mate, just a lack of concentration, and he's dropped it. I'll tell you what he does do, Nicho. He's like an extra forward defensively. He's probably done as many tackles as any of the Sharks players already today.
2: Well, he's fit, and he's a big body. Yeah. Big body for a half, so he can tackle big back rowers quite well.
3: Here's Hetherington for the Seagulls off the scrum. He's turned around back towards his own try line. He'll play this 32 out from their own line. Nathan Brown now into the game for the Seagulls. Another enforcer type going toe-to-toe with Adam Fanua-Blake for the Sharks. Right-hand side, Simkin goes to Olakau'atu, who puts on some footwork and makes his plenty of post-contact meters, about 10 of them, if you don't mind. He stands and plays it over the halfway line for the Seagulls. His boots come off, so he's going to have to go back for it as Jake Trbojevic turns it under for Hetherington. And now the Seagulls with some good field position. They're 39 out on 4 tackles.
0: Stop putting the
3: out ball in ball. Has he still got it off, Darryl?
0: He's got it off. I mean, doesn't he know he hasn't got a boot on? Look.
3: Hopewadi plays it, goes to Fogarty on last. And you're right, Olakau'atu's running with one shoe on. It goes to Saab, who takes the contest. But he's bundled over the sideline there by the Sharks, who are all too happy to let Saab take it. And Darryl, why hasn't he put his boot on?
0: Well, he must have thought he was going to get the ball, but he wasn't. So I'm sure he's running over there now and putting it on. It's got to be most uncomfortable. Plus, it's uneven feet.
3: Well, he'd run in circles, wouldn't he?
0: Exactly. Now he's putting it on. Good work, Ola.
3: 18-6. Sharks lead the Manly Seagulls thanks to NRMA Insurance. 9.5 remaining on the Tui's clock in the first half at Four Pines Park. Away now for Iro. And Iro's put down just shy of the 20-metre line for the Sharks. Coming out of their own end. Leaves Hetherington down at marker for Newark Blake. Now, pinballs off those Manly defenders. He plays at 22 short of halfway. Brayley jumping out of dummy half. Tries to pick out Joey Walsh, who wasn't square at marker. And that's smart play there from Brayley. And gets 6 more tackles for his side. For Fanua Blake now into the line. He's put down 5 metres short of the halfway line. Second tackle gone here for the Sharks. Brayley goes left-hand side. Wilton attacking that left edge. Throws a dummy to Iro and goes himself. Put down there by Folletti and Fogarty as well. 9 in from that eastern touchline. Right-hand side it goes across to through the hands of the Haas. Hines goes to Kennedy, goes to Ramian now. Ramian takes on Kohler, and Kohler drags him down by his bootlaces. And it's a slow play the ball there. Six more tackles. It was coming there. Grant Atkins waves his arm. It's with Hines now. Hines gets an offload away to Nicara. Tips on to Kennedy through the hands. It's at Fanua Blake. He's trying to bump off the Manly defenders. He's still going for Fanua Blake, and they get him down three short of the goal line.
0: Jeez, he's grown his hair back, Fanua Blake. It's Talakai.
3: Great left hand side.
0: That's Fanua Blake.
3: I beg your pardon. And he's going to go over here. Oh, I think it's come loose for Fanua Blake. Well, he's going to put the ball down. It might have been stripped out by a seagull.
4: Got a no try.
0: I'll tell you what, he's in a try.
4: Just confirm if it's either a knock on or it's stripped in the act of grounding the ball. And then it grounded by Manly.
0: He's in a try scoring drought by his standards because he's a pretty good try scorer for Fanua Blake. On this occasion, he's got the ball. He's about to put it down there. Now the fullback, Hopewadi's there. His hands all over it. He's failed holding it up, trying to get it
5: Leo
0: down.
5: Hopewadi's just looking to lock the ball up.
0: Oh,
5: it's
0: I don't know about
5: fighting
0: that.
5: To try and ground the ball with a loose carry over the try line. We have a decision.
0: You don't think there was a Manly hand on
3: it's,
0: that?
3: I think it's a lottery, those ones, isn't
0: yeah.
3: it?
0: Yeah.
6: You're allowed to strip in a try-scoring moment there, but I think he definitely was a stripping action, definitely. But you are allowed to strip legally
0: yeah,
6: if
0: but,
6: they're trying to score.
0: But he's saying there was no strip. He's saying he's lost the ball in a try-scoring.
6: Well,
0: please tell me there's not a hand
6: well,
0: that on
6: is, that. That is the craziest call of all time because Leo Hopewadi had more hands on it than Fanua Blake did.
3: It's a good point. It's a very good point. Well, the Seagulls starting to set through Ruben Garrick, taking the tap 20 out from their line. The Sharks leading 18 points to 6 thanks to NRMA Insurance. As you heard, Sifa Talakai off the bench and into the game there for the Cronulla Sharks. So playing it there is Folletti across to Olakau'atu, who puts on that footwork on Trindle, giving him nightmares this afternoon. He's been strong. Hamole Olakau'atu plays it 10 short of halfway. It's with Brown, whose ball playing through the middle goes to Walsh, puts on a left foot step, and he's just wrapped up there by Billy Burns and Fanua Blake as well. Plays it 7 short of halfway, and here's Nathan Brown straight and hard at Billy Burns. He gets him over the halfway line. The Seagulls finds his front and plays it quickly. Simpkin right hand side to Fogarty on fourth tackle, kicks downfield. It's deep again from Fogarty and fielded in the in-goal area again by Will Kennedy. That's a second poor kick on last there from the Seagulls. Seven tackle set.
0: It's a game of inches, isn't it? And on two occasions in the first half here, he's overcooked his kick by about a metre here. It makes a big difference. You know, instead of having the Sharks trying to battle out of their own territory, and they're still trying to do that, so they've got seven tackles to do it here now. That's what tackle one. They're already over the 30-metre line.
3: Hey, Aliro put on his back there. Simpkin and Hetherington as well, 30 out from the Sharks' line. Brayley left-hand side to Billy Burns. He goes at Fogarty and Olakau'atu, and he's hit down low by Hetherington, putting his back 20 in from that eastern touchline, right in front of the hill there at Four Pines Park. Fanua Blake out the back to Hines, turns it under Nicara, and it was collected by Hines. He was being tackled. He's still going, Nicara. Gets the offload away to Ramian. Ramian puts on a step. He's gone through, Ramian. He's got support, but he kicks ahead, Ramian. Going back for it is Ruben Garrick. He's going to mop it up, but not before they drag him into the in-goal area. And the Cronulla Sharks, some quick thinking on his feet there from Jesse Ramian, gets a repeat set.
0: Yeah, he did well, didn't he, Ramian? Originally, I think he should have tried to find his winger. Katoa was trying to position himself next to Ramian, but I don't think they had any great contact verbally between each other. And Ramian's put a kick in. He's not a noted kicker, but he did a great job in chasing it and grabbing the centre there, or the winger. He's now playing on the wing, isn't he, Garrick? Grabbed him and put him over there. He might have hurt himself too, Gary.
3: 18-6, the Sharks lead the Seagulls thanks to NRMA Insurance. Walsh with a short dropout looking for Saab. Well, it bounces before the 10-metre line, goes over the 10, and then it's been battered back by one of the Sharks players about 15 metres. Pulled in there by a Trindle who's laid on by Felity. So the Sharks will start this. 25 out from the Manly line. It's with Iro now. He puts on some footwork. Geez, a big strong athlete, KL Iro.
0: They're missing too many tackles, Manly. They're just one-on-one hits. They're missing their tackle. Missed tackle at halftime will be horrendous.
3: Burns goes to Fanua Blake. He puts on some footwork. Ben Trbojevic and Jake Trbojevic in there. But they can't really get a manhandle on him, and he plays it 10 out. Goes to Nico Hines. He's going to do it all himself. Hines is over the try line. I don't think he's got it down, Nico Hines. He has got it down. Nicho Hynes scores under the post. He's just done it all himself. And the Sharks, they go up 22 points to 6 with a kick to come.
0: Well, Mike, I just finished saying they're missing too many tackles. And they just created an overlap here. Their interaction of passing in the middle of the ruck is too good. I mean, Nicho, as you said before, he's a big man. And he went straight over the top of the hooker there who tried to keep him out there, Jake Simpkin. But he just couldn't hold on to him. And Nicho, I mean, we're not going to see a replay of whether he got it down or not, but the referee's happy with it. I mean, if the referee's happy, no one's in a better position than him to adjudicate on it, and that's going to be a try.
1: Put it back to that work from Jesse Ramey and getting the repeat set as well out of the backfield with a nice kick. And then another Jesse Ramey and another bloke that used to play at Manly Seagulls, and then another Manly junior here, Nicho Hynes. They both love playing at 4 points, but they've got a great record here, Sharks. And again, it's all the momentum. I think they're still checking this potentially here, boys, to see if it was grounded.
0: I don't see how they can possibly take it off him, primarily because you can't see. I mean, there's that many Manly players around him when he's trying to put the ball down. The referee had better view than anyone. And even if they do check it, you know, intently, which they should do every time, they're going to go at the referee anyway.
1: Well, when the referee sends it up as a try or a no try,
3: it's hard to overturn, isn't it?
1: So hard to overturn.
3: So here's Hynes lining this one up right in front of the black dot. Not dissimilar to the other conversion he had to put his side up 24 points to 6. Stepping in, Nicho Hynes, right foot strike, sends it into the Lions' Menzies stand, and he puts his side up 24-6 thanks to NRMA Insurance. Just under 4 minutes remaining on the 2-inch clock, and the Sharks well dominant in this one, boys.
0: And you know, they've lost, what, 3 in a row now, Manly, after looking pretty good earlier in the year, but their defence is awful now. They're just missing one-on-one tackles. On this occasion, there was just too big a gap there. I mean, that was straight off of play the ball. And you've got to defend your line better than that. But there was a massive gap between, you know, the A and B defender there. And Nicho just put his head down, bum up, and scored.
1: They've been their own worst enemy this first half. I think the first 2 minutes of the game.
3: Oh, you're kidding.
0: Out on the full.
3: Sione Katoa has just put a foot on the touchline, caught the ball, so it's out on the full off the kickoff for Manly.
1: It's little things like that that have got the Sharks in the field position that they've had. I think we've seen 3 7 tackle sets this first half, numerous 6 against, and then Ruben Garrick just overshoots it there. Great work from Katoa to get the foot out. That's out on the full off the kickoff.
3: Smart thinking there from Katoa.
0: They got 3 minutes to go to half time. I wouldn't put it out. Not out of the realms of possibility they score again here, the Sharks.
1: It hasn't felt like a 30-6 first half here, but the Sharks just continue to put the foot on the throat.
3: Well, every time they come down here, they score. They're clinical. Here's Fenua Blake now. Puts on some footwork and gets the bumpers up there on Jake Trbojevic and that bubble wrap headgear. He's going to play this centre of the park, 20 out from the Manly line. Brayley, dummies left, goes right-hand side to Burns. He plays short to Nicara, and Nicara, he's going to get a quick play of the ball here. Joey Walsh just hanging onto his bootlaces. Brayley darts across field, drops it under there for Fenua Blake. And Fenua Blake with an offload. It comes to Brayley. Brayley turns it back towards Nicho Hynes. And Hynes is darting across now. None of the Manly players want to tackle him. They're just letting him dictate turns. Hynes goes to Iro. Iro, left foot step inside Felony. And he's nearly over there. Iro is brought down by Fogarty. Only 3 metres short. Couple metres in from the eastern touchline. Long pass to Hynes, who gets it off to Talakai. And Talakai just takes the settler. He's going to play this 9 out from the Manly line. 4 tackles gone here for the Sharks. Brayley right-hand side. Hynes out the back. Kennedy through the hands. Nicara. Nicara draw and pass. And Katoa's over now. And the Sharks, well, they could be up. They could be up by 24 points at the break here, boys. It is all one-way traffic at Four Pines Park.
0: Well, the Sharks don't want the half to end because at the moment they're just carving the Manly side up. Defensively, they've been poor, really poor. Great pass there on the outside from Will Kennedy, who's just in a purple patch of form. He's been great for them all year, but in the last 4 or 5 weeks, he's been simply superb. Beautiful ball on the outside he gave to Nicara, I think it was, out in the centres. He served it up to the winger, Katoa, and he's just scored. I mean, that is really a little bit too easy. Some of the defence of the Manly Seagulls inside is just poor.
1: Yeah, really well-worked team shape there. Nicho Hynes playing nice and straight, holding up the defensive line, out the back to Will Kennedy, and Joey Walsh had come out of the line trying to put pressure on Kennedy. Nice, quick hands to Nicara out the back. And then a 2-on-1 straight away to Sione Katoa. They're just on fire at the moment, the Sharks. And unfortunately, this Manly defence, they're not as resilient as we've seen the last few months of them.
3: there.
0: Something's changed there. They've lost their way, haven't they? They were good. Well, they were really good, but the last month they've been poor.
6: It's the attention to detail on things. You know, they've had some really nice moments of defence today where they've really bashed Cronulla coming out of their own end. You think maybe they're getting the upper hand, but seven tackles, six agains. They're being their own worst enemy at the moment, Darryl.
3: Pines right on the Western touchline, 25 out to extend this lead to 24 points. Right foot strike. Oh, it's another beauty from Nicho Hynes. Just draws it in beautifully. 30 points to 6. The Sharks are running riot at Four Pines Park, and there's still 43 seconds remaining on the Tui's clock.
0: Mike, Jack Daniels. You've done it again, Jack Daniels. Brilliant stat here that I've come up with. Sione Katoa has now crossed for a try in 5 straight games. He scored 8 tries in that period of time and has only had 2 longer streaks, and that was in 2022-23 where he had 7, and he was equal 5 in 2024. He's having a great season, and he's off to the Cowboys next year.
3: Well, it might not be his last this afternoon, Darryl, the way they're going.
0: This is the Sharks. This is their window to win a comp. There's a bit of...
3: Sorry, Talakai's just come off the back fence and Ben Trbojevic had knocked him back about 5 metres, and now I think there's some concerns for Ben Trbojevic. He's on his feet, boys, but that was some heavy contact.
0: Well, Nicho ran over to him. Nicho knows him, but he must have got wobbled when he did. He tried to get up and he fell over. And, you know, Nicho... what a sportsman he is. He rushed over to him and just tried to grab him and hold him up, as did
3: Ramian,
0: you know. So there's only 33 seconds to go, so he'll be off for the next 15 minutes, and I doubt if he'll come back.
3: Gee, that was some collision. Talakai, the one hand. Oh. So who used to do that? Was it Frank Pulitua?
6: It reminds me of shades of when Sammy Bird just wind up off that drop out and ran over the top of Sonny Bill Williams.
3: Yes.
0: Is that when he broke his cheekbone? Grand final. What about the grand final that time where he ran up? It was James Graham, wasn't it?
6: Yeah, James Graham broke his cheekbone.
0: Souths and Canterbury.
3: Here's Fenua Blake now for the Sharks. 19 seconds remaining on the Tui's clock. They lead 30-6, the Sharks. And the ball's come loose in the tackle. A penalty from Grant Atkin. So the Sharks with a quick kick downfield there from Trindle.
0: Well, they'll try a field goal.
3: Yeah. Well, they're going to have... one play here, Darryl. They'll tap it on the 30-metre line. Here's Brayley now. There's the siren. Deep pass there to Trindle, who kicks it from outside the 40, but it's no good. It dribbles over the dead ball line, and that'll be all she wrote for the first half, boys. 30-6. The Sharks lead the Seagulls thanks to NRMA Insurance. And just on the way to halftime, thanks to Power Bay, some breaking news, boys. This from Brent Reed in The Australian. Zach Lomax has confirmed he will join the PNG Chiefs in 2028 on a 3-year deal. We'll have some more from that story after the break. But halftime at Four Pines Park, the Sharks leading the Seagulls 30-6. 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Mike Pearsall, Darryl Broman, Cooper Johns on 2GB, 4BC and network stations right around the country. We do it thanks to Maccas. Stay with us after the break. All the highlights from the first half.
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3: Through the hands, goes to Brayley, goes to Trindle. Trindle shot, ball to Teague Wilton. Wilton's got a cross in the corner. Brayley gets a grass cutter, offloads away to Hines, tipping on, and there's Kafusi gets it off by the way. It's Kennedy. Oh, Kennedy's gone under the sticks. The 4 points Park crowd silence, and the Sharks hot potato footy. They're up 10-0. Comes across to Fogarty on last. Right foot kick across field. There's a few of them in there. Garrett goes up for it. Garrett gets the offload away, and Kakola has scored for the Manly Seagulls. Playing it five out from the line. Brayley, Hines. Hines through the hands to Trindle. Trindle throws a looping ball over to Ronaldo Bonatalo, who's got a cross in the corner, untouched for the Sharks. Manoa Blake, who plays it 10 out, goes to Nico Hines. He's going to do it all himself. I don't think he's got it down, Nico Hines. He has got it down. Nico Hines scores under the post. Brayley right-hand side. Hines out the back. Kennedy through the hands. Nicara. Nicara draw and pass. And Katoa's over now. It is all one-way traffic at 4 points Park. First half, 30-6. The Sharks lead the Seagulls.
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3: Yes, it is. Welcome back to the Continuous Call Team, live from the Harvey Norman Interactive Studio. It's a blockbuster out at 4 points Park. It is packed there at Brookvale, but the home side not seeing much to be happy about at the moment, the home fans. 30-6, they trail the Sharks. And Darryl, the Cronulla side have been nearly flawless so far this game.
0: They haven't made many mistakes, have they? And that's probably what they base their game on, the Sharks. They have snuck up the ladder here, and you know, you'd think they'd run away with this, but who knows? But, you know, at the moment, they've won, I think, 8 out of 9 coming into this game, 9 out of 10 if they win this game. You know, they're going to be right on the heels of the really good sides here, and they are a smoky for the competition because they're playing good football. The two halves are both playing great football. Trindle's probably doing the better ball playing than Nico, but Nico's just such a big body. He scores a try. He's kicked 5 from 5. You know, he's having a fair game, but so's Will Kennedy. I love Will Kennedy. I think he's an underrated player. You know, you look at their try scorers. It's Nico, Mulatalo, the other winger Katoa, the fullback Will Kennedy. It's a lot of their backs. And Teague Wilton started the day with the try. So Manly, I've got to say, are most disappointing. I don't think there's much doubt they're targeting both Joey Walsh and Jamal Fogarty defensively, but they're not their only problems they got. They're all struggling to stop this onslaught from the Sharks, and the Sharks are just not making any mistakes, and that's making it increasingly difficult for Manly. I can't see a way out of this for Manly because they don't have enough attack and their defence isn't good enough.
6: Yeah, they're doing a great job, the Sharks, especially, like you just said, targeting the halves, Joey Walsh and Jamal Fogarty, who he's carrying a left hand injury coming into this game. You can see it quite heavily strapped. He was in a little bit of doubt potentially play today. So they're going after both the halves physically. And just when they Manly have had some chances down in their end, particularly early in that first half, but they're just not doing enough with the football. Every single time we've seen the Sharks get down there, they're asking questions for the whole set, throwing some really good shapes, finding their key men in Trindle and Hines and Kennedy. And we just see in the back end of that half, they put enough fatigue into them, particularly Blake Brayley. We talk about how good Blake Brayley is when he's running the football, but a hooker doesn't run unless there's quick play the balls or the markers are, you know, there's one marker or they're disgruntled. The forward pack and the back rows of the Sharks, they're just generating a lot of ruck speed, and that's when you see Blake Brayley get into the game when there's one marker or they're on the back foot Manly defence and he gets out and runs. When he's running the football, they are a hard team to stop. Yeah.
3: We saw the close-up of him just heading into half-time. It looks like he's playing in a dinner suit. Well, they can't get a hand on him.
0: It doesn't look like he's playing. He's not sweating. His hair's dry. It's like he's about to go out for dinner. As they say, he could have been playing in a dinner suit. It's a brilliant line from me. But they're just too good for them, mate. They're just too good for them. And they're getting great, you know, value off their bench. Like Colquhoun, I know, started the game. But Billy Burns has been good for them all year. Talakai and the big front row, Fanua Blake, have been great since they both got out there. And they do look alike. But they're they've both been great since they've been out there. They've played a role here. And, you know, the Sharks, they didn't want halftime to come because it just halftime just gives you an opportunity to sit back and think, how good are we going here? Yeah. You know, and sometimes you can just go through the motion and, you know, they might win 40 to 24 or something like that. But, you know, if I'm the Sharks, I want to go out there with all guns blazing. And it's easy said than done. And I mean, Ben Trbojevic, he won't be back. He's copped a knock. He nearly fell over when he got up. So he won't be back. So they're going to be under man too, Manly.
3: The stats, thanks to Jack Daniels, 7 line breaks to none, the Sharks over Manly. And their tackle breaks, 23 to Manly, 6. You mentioned the Manly players falling off tackles nearly willy, Darryl. 23 tackle breaks for the Sharks in the first 40.
0: Just, that's a lot.
3: It's a lot for the Sharks. 30 points to 6 they lead. A big 40 minutes coming up. Whether or not the Seagulls can get back into this one, we will find out. 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And boys, on the way to the break at halftime, I mentioned Zach Lomax has confirmed that he will join the PNG Chiefs in 2028 on a 3-year deal. He has another season remaining on his contract with the Western Force in Super Rugby, but he made the announcement at halftime in a local game in Port Moresby on Sunday afternoon. The former St George Illawarra and Parramatta back joined Jerome Luai, Connor Watson and Alex Johnston as inaugural signings for the Chiefs. The club is also locked in talks with former Rooster star Joey Manu over joining them when they join the Premiership in 2028. They're putting together a very, very handy roster, aren't they?
0: Oh, he's a good player. I mean, I don't want to comment on it because I don't like the bloke, but he's a very good player. And I suppose I wish him well.
6: Yeah, I think everyone knows Zach Lomax has the ability, but I think the main thing that has come out of, obviously, when he was at the Dragons and Parramatta, it rubs a lot of people up the wrong way, Zach Lomax. And I think the problem with the PNG Chiefs is, I think, over ability, over name, over everything, you want to recruit good people because you're going to be in a compound living with these people for 8 months of the year, their families, their partners. So Willie Peters has got a big job on his hand to galvanise that group, and you know, he's got a big job with keeping Zach Lomax happy because not many coaches have done that.
0: No, they bought some very good players. There's no doubt about that. Who'd they just go through them again? Did you say Manu?
3: Jerome Luai, Connor Watson, Alex Johnston, and they are in talks with Joey Manu at the moment.
0: They bought some very good players. They could do with a couple of forwards.
3: Yeah,
0: but they'll get some. I mean, there'll be some forward. There'll be some PNG forwards who'll make the. The squad, they're pretty good players.
3: And they're built, mate, you they're get built them, like cement over
0: well,
3: there
0: they
3: as
0: are,
3: well.
0: They are, mate, but you get them in a training regime where they're going to be training hard and, you know, doing it 5 days a week and whatever. They'll improve immensely. They'll have a lot of, in my opinion, they'll have a lot of PNG forwards in particular playing for them in their inaugural season.
3: 30 points to 6. The Sharks lead the Seagulls at halftime at Four Pines Park. This is the continuous call team, Mike Pearsall, Darryl Broman and Cooper Johns on the Sunday afternoon. We'll be back with all the second half action after a break.
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2: 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Thanks to McDonald's, Harvey Norman, Lowe's, Power Bay, Jack Daniels, BP, Ram Trucks and Sonali.
3: Yes, welcome back to the Continuous Call Team. 30 points to 6. The Sharks are leading the Manly Seagulls at Four Pines Park. A Golden Eagles day out there at Brookvale, and gee, they need something from their side, or they're all going to be sent home. The fans and the former players alike pretty disappointed, because Kieran Foran and side have been completely played off the park in that first 40 minutes, boys. We talked a little bit about it at halftime, that all the key men there for the Sharks, Kennedy, Trindle, Hines and Brayley in particular, just dictating terms to this Manly side.
4: Yeah, there's no way out for Manly. They don't have enough good players. They've got a, you know, four or five really, really good players, but they've got also a number of players who are just first grade standard, in my opinion, and I can't see a way out for them. They've hit the wall. They've had a, based on what's happened to them, they've had a really good season, but, you know, they're quickly running out of chances to make the semis. They're not, you know, this is their fourth straight loss. They won't be making the semis.
3: Cooper, you know, lots of people at Manly, you know, the setup and how things run out there. Do you see a way back for them this afternoon, or are they just getting out muscle?
5: Look, what they did well in the first half, for that first 10 minutes, their physicality is their biggest strength. They're a big forward pack. Their fifth tackle options, I thought, were better than the Sharks at first 10 minutes of the game. They've got to get back to that. Kick long, compete on the kicks, dominate the field position with their aggression and defence. But the six agains and the seven tackle kicks is what just gifted field position to the Sharkies. If they get out to a good start here, you look at their side, they can put a lot of points on quick, this Manly Seagulls side, but I just don't know if they've got them in them today. The way that they performed the back end of that first half, as soon as a bit of fatigue got into them, they just haven't showed up with a good attitude at all.
3: 0460 873 873, the text line. We'd love to hear from you this afternoon. A couple coming in here from the Sharks fans. On the way home with my son Bradley after wood carting all weekend. Every weekend we listen to the great calls. We both love the Sharks. Up Cronulla. That's from Doozan. And Sandy from Kirrawee. Hello, boys. Great call to Savo. You blokes are killing it. Sink on, Fox on. Going strong. Go the Sharkies. Cheers, chaps. That's from Sandy. 0460 873 873. The Sharks now heading back out onto the park. Looking very comfortable and confident, you'd have to say, with a 30-6 lead over the home side here. Jay Trbojevic.
4: They look happy too, mate. They look happy to me. And it's not hard being happy when you're winning, is it?
5: Nah.
4: You know, but it's just part of, you know, what rugby league's all about. Look, Penrith, they look happy. You know, most of the sides that are winning are happy, naturally, because they're winning. And, you know, I'm not saying that Manly don't look happy. They just don't have the cattle at the moment to beat the good sides. And today, I think that's a prime example of what's going on. I don't think the Sharks are a genius side, but they're solid.
5: No, I know what you mean when you say that Manly don't look happy. I think when, you know, Foz first took over, that 6 weeks, 7 weeks afterwards, it was because no one expected anything of them. They were playing free. They were shackle-free. They're smiling. They're having a good time. Now, the good work that they did in those couple of months, it's like there's an expectation and a pressure on them now, and they've put a lot of that freedom in how they've played, you know, in the closet, and they haven't brought it back out. They need to start playing a bit more expansive and fun football like they were doing the last 2 months.
3: So, second half just about to get underway through Ruben Garrick here, kicking to the southern end of the ground. It's going to be fielded by Will Kennedy there in the southeastern corner, handing it away to Talakai, who again, just like he did before the halftime break, just goes straight and hard. He's put down there by Walsh. Tolu Kola was in there as well with some tough contact.
4: And Kola looks like he might have come out of it a little bit injured, I think.
3: Ginger,
4: see what happens.
3: A wrecking ball, Talakai. As we see Adam Fanua Blake send Fogarty on his backside. Geez, these Sharks forwards have been getting at the at the smaller men of the Seagulls very well this afternoon. Brayley hands it off through the hands. Nico Hines goes to Nikra. Nikra's got plenty of time and space. Gets it to Katoa. Back on the inside there to Ramian. And Ramian now trying to shrug out of a tackle. Well, he's put down 5 metres short of halfway. 10 in from the eastern touchline. 4 tackles gone for the Sharks. Billy Burns tips on to Talakai right at the line. And Talakai now put down 5 metres into Manly territory on last tackle. A minute into the second half here, thanks to Tuohy's. And it's kicked there by Trindle on last. High downfield, end over end. Gee, it was a high kick. Came down in the waiting arms of Lehi Hopewadi, who spilled the ball. Oh, it's a penalty there. Judged to be pulled out there by Grant Atkins, but
5: challenge.
4: Yeah, they're challenging it. I mean, there was a lot of... I don't think there was a strip
6: there. I don't think there was an arm in there,
7: no
6: boys.
7: No tackles yet. Buck, you've got a captain's challenge.
4: See, I think he said that mainly because there was a number of Sharks players there tackling him, and he's probably hoping that, you know, there was an arm there. But I don't think there was a strip here. I think the Sharks will get this. I think it'll be scrum feeding Sharks ball.
3: Harvey Norman, captain's challenge. It could be... Well, there's plenty of them in front of the kicker there ahead of Braden Trindle. They might get away with this.
4: Yeah, they might.
8: He's required to have both feet behind the ball.
4: Who are we talking about?
6: Braden Burns on the inside.
8: You see this Billy point Burns. That his left foot is in front of the ball playing on?
6: It'll be okay if he gives the catcher 10 metres. You're supposed to give 10 metres if you're in front, but if he gets inside that 10, it could be a penalty.
3: Oh, that's...
8: Can you see this point that he plays an active role in the play? The challenge will be retained as this offence happens prior to what was challenged.
4: It's a good smother for the ref.
3: Yes.
7: Penalty kick, Chase Billy offside.
4: Yeah. They probably got it right. I mean, at the end of the day, they got the decision right that he was offside, but it's a nice smother because they didn't even look at the...
3: Everyone's happy. Well, that could have been a disastrous start to Manly's second half there, but they've got away with it. So 20 metres out from their own line, they tap it. And, geez, look at that. Into the game for the Manly Seagulls is Ethan Bullimore, and he's driven back about 10 metres by the Sharks forwards. Here's Kohler now. And Kohler goes up through Hines and Ramian as well. Put down 10 in from the eastern touchline. 25 short of halfway. Jake Trbojevic now. And Trbojevic trying to find his front there. Talakai and Burns in there. Simkin jumps out of dummy half, goes to Nathan Brown, who throws a dummy and just goes himself. Nathan Brown backing himself towards the halfway line. He's about 3 metres short, centre of the park. Simkin dummy half, goes to Jake Trbojevic out the back to Joey Walsh, and Walsh is put down 5 metres into Sharks territory here. So last tackle, it'll come across to Fogarty, who will kick this high and into the southeastern corner of the ground. Coming through is Will Kennedy. Oh, that's a great take from Kennedy, who goes past a number of Manly players for a half break, and he's brought down by Simpkin, but gets a quick play. The ball 30 out from their line. Here's Katoa now. Katoa breaks a couple of tackles, breaks 3 tackles. He's still going, Katoa. They can't get a hand on him. The Manly Seagulls are just falling off tackles left, right and centre. They eventually get him down 25 out from the 35 out. He's slow to his feet here, Katoa.
4: He's copped a knock to the head. I think he's trying to let him have a look at it. I mean, I think it might have been the halfback who got him, but they'll have a look at it. Let's see what they say.
3: Harvey Norman replay.
4: He's got the ball. It's a shoulder from...
3: It's Paletti. Shoulders to the face. So, things bad to worse for the Manly Seagulls.
4: What's he saying to Sione? Josh is on report. Thanks, champion.
3: Okay, so kick the touch there from Trindle. They'll start this set 10 metres into Manly's half. Kaoliro with a quick tap just goes himself. Goes straight at that man, Felity. Jason Saab in there as well to help him out. So he'll play this 32 out from the Manly line, 10 in from the western touchline. Trindle drops it under for Fanua Blake. One of the great haircuts there from Adam Fanua Blake. He plays this, finds his front. He'll play it 28 out from the Manly line. Brayley goes right-hand side, back on the inside from Trindle to Talakai. And Talakai with a quick play the ball here, leaves Nathan Brown on the deck. 20 out from the Manly line. It goes to Burns now. Burns back towards the centre of the park. Well, they're just turning their troops under and hitting Manly straight through the middle, having plenty of success. Here's Brayley, left-hand side. Goes to Fanua Blake out the back. Nico Hines. Oh, they raced up and he just throws a cutout ball to Ronaldo Mulatalo, who crosses again untouched. And this Manly defence, it's like tissue paper, but boys. They're just carving them up.
4: It's clueless. I mean, it's clueless. Look at this. They've come in and out, and then there was a player, the centre, who's not a centre, Paletti, is he? I mean, I think he's a back row, but they've thrown him in the centres. He doesn't know how to play centre. He runs out of the line. Bet Nicho Hynes just step, puts a little left foot step on him and beats him pointlessly. I mean, he's come out and in, and then Nicho's beaten him pointlessly, and there's no one within Kuwi. I mean, the wingers followed him in, and then Mulatalo won't score an easier try than that. He's probably had 10 metres between him and the nearest Manly player and about 10 metres to get to the line. You're never going to stop him there, and he scores it easily. This is going to be a slaughter.
6: They've just picked up exactly where they left off, haven't they, Darryl? They've come straight into this. Manly just gifted him a penalty out of the end, and then I love how they started that set. Like you said, they just turned three blokes back under. They actually found Nathan Brown three times in a row. Got a fatigued defensive line. It's a quick play the balls. And then Josh Folletti comes out with a bad read, trying to jam Nicho Hynes out the back of a block. Some nice footwork. And Mulatalo won't score an easier try than that, like you said. Jeez, this could end up 60-6 here.
4: This is just amazing the way Jack Daniels have helped me, because I do a bit of thinking about Jack Daniels.
6: Yeah.
4: Mulatalo has now scored 8 tries against Manly. Well, that's it. 9 now. It's a new record against Manly. Brilliant.
3: Nicho Hynes right on the touchline there. It's another great strike from Nicho. He adds the extras. 36-6. Hynes gives a little smile there to the crowd in the western side of the ground. Ronaldo Mulatalo is all smiles and the Sharks are flying. 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
10: 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Number 43.
9: You Macca's run. Ba-da-ba-ba-ba. 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
3: So the Sharks, as Cooper said, picking up right where they left off at Four Pines Park. And this is threatening to get ugly. It's a 30-point margin and there's 34 points left on the Tui's clock as Fenua Blake comes back off the kickoff. And he finds his front just short of the 20-metre line. Hetherington and Bullimore in there as well. They're going to have to go back to play the ball back on the mark. But it's always a great start to your set off the kickoff, playing on the 20-metre line as Ramian gets turned back. Oh, they drive him back about 10 metres there, the Manly defence. Well, this is a bit more like it there from Manly. They need something here because they're getting dominated at the moment. Billy Burns is hit with a good right shoulder there from Hetherington. He'll play this inside his 20-metre line. 36-6, the score thanks to NRMA Insurance. The Sharks having a very comfortable afternoon out at Four Pines Park. As we see Sifa Talakai stand in the tackle and play it, 20 short of halfway. Fenua Blake now tips onto Britton Nicara. And now the front rowers are ball playing for the Sharks. They got their tails up, Darryl. Last tackle, Nicho Hynes kicks downfield inside his 40. And it's kicked down to the northern end of the ground. Fielded there by Lehi Hopewadi, 15 metres out from the line. Hopewadi's just gone back and forth behind Joey Walsh and had to surrender in the tackle, because he's gone behind his own player twice. Allowed to play on. It's with Garrick now. Garrick finds his front. 32 out from their line. 21 in from the eastern touchline. Left-hand side they go. There's Bullimore. Finds his front. 5 short of halfway. That's a good carry there from Bullimore. Joey Walsh at acting half. Nathan Brown. He goes to the line now. And Brown tries to pick out Brayley. Pokes his nose through and plays his 5 metres into Sharks territory. 4 tackles gone. Left-hand side. There's Hetherington for Manly. And finally, the Manly forward starting to get into the game a little bit. This has been a good set from the home side. Simkin looks up. They play it on last. 30 out from the Sharks line. Goes to Walsh. Walsh goes to the line. Puts a little grubber into the in-goal area. But it's going to trickle over the sideline. And just as I give the Manly Seagulls a wrap, they're going to come back for a 7-tackle set.
4: Yeah, he hasn't had a great day, but as in Joey Walsh. I mean, the kick-off, the boot looked all right, but it just started doing a left-hand thread basically and just went over dead touching goal. I mean, 7 tackles set to the Sharks. It was a poor kick in the end.
3: Playing it now, Mulatalo. 26 out from his line. It comes across to Iro now. The back five for the Sharks just going to work as we see Kieran Foran looking a very different figure to the one which enjoyed. Was it 9 wins and 11 from his first games in charge?
4: Something like that. He had a fairy tale run, didn't he? But today's not good.
3: Starting to find out what life as an NRL coach is like in the tough times. Now Craig Fitzgibbon watching on. His side looking very impressive this afternoon. Fenua Blake out the back to Trindle. Through the hands, Hynes. Oh, Jason Saab tried to stick out a hand to cut off the pass. So Hynes just holds onto it. It's pulled to the ground 4 metres into the Manly half. Here's Wilton now. Goes to the line. Goes to KL Iro. And he's put down by Fogarty and Olakau'atu. 9 in from the western touchline. 31 out from the Manly line. Here's Trindle. Throws a dummy. Goes himself. And the Sharks looking up and about here. They all want a touch of the football. Trindle's going to stand and play this. 25 out. is Brayley. Dummies right, goes to the left-hand side. Wilton, short ball to Iro. And Iro tries to muscle his way through. He's put down 11 out from the Manly line, 11 in from touch. Last tackle coming here. Brayley goes short side on his own, trying to find a pass. Well, that probably wasn't the play there from Blake Brayley. But look where they're giving him the ball, boys. They're going to be trapped inside their own 10-metre zone, 10 in from touch.
4: Yeah, and they're just simply not playing well enough. Is Saab having a run, trying to take a bit of pressure off the forwards. Turbo's off, or one of the turbos, Jake Turbo's off. He's okay, but he looks a little bit pooped. That's probably a good way of putting it. But I was just thinking about KL Iro. His father was a great Manly player. Remember Tony Iro?
6: Yeah.
4: He was a great Manly player, and he's up today's boys. Well, he's giving him a hiding out wide.
3: 36-6, thanks to NRMA Insurance. The Sharks having a great afternoon at Four Pines Park. They lead the Seagulls as Fogarty kicks on last for Manly. Downfield off his own 30-metre line, and getting back there is Sione Katoa. Catches on his 20-metre line and runs back about 15 metres before meeting that Manly defence. So the Sharks starting this set just 13 metres short of halfway. Here's Ramian back into the middle of the park. He's hit by Paseka and Hetherington as well for the Seagulls. Playing it now, there's Nico Hines at acting half. Teague Wilton finding some yards through Manly's middle. He's going to play this right on halfway on third tackle. Comes across to Tringle, who tips on for Mulatalo. Mulatalo now wrestled to the ground by Olakawadu and Folletti for the Seagulls. Here's Brayley jumping out, right-hand side. Through the hands they go. Here's Hines, throws a dummy on. Nico Hines has gone straight through. He's got support back on the inside. And Sipa Talagai is going to score under the post for the Sharks. They extend their lead. It is 40-6. And the Seagulls are having a nightmare Sunday afternoon in Brookvale.
4: Yeah, well, they might be having a nightmare, but Nico's having a hell of a party out there. He's just carving them up. He's had a fantastic game. This is pretty simple, really. He got the ball through a dummy. I don't want to be critical of the young bloke because he's only just started his NRL career, but he took the dummy, the 5'8", Joey Walsh. He just went to nobody here. Nico can do this. And, you know, I mean, it's a beautiful non-pass from him. Walsh had to go out. He was sort of going outwards. And then he had plenty of players to choose from here. Talakai just loomed up on the inside. Got a beautiful pass from Nico. Scores under the sticks. Was it only 2 weeks ago where they gave it to the Dolphins, the Sharks? 66-0 with it. I know it's not nil, but it looks like they're going to do a similar job here on Manly. I mean, this is impressive for them. And what it does do, it does their for and against amazingly good work. I mean, because they're in a cluster of sides around, you know, the high 20s, you know, early 30s here. And there's another 2 points coming their way today. And I would imagine that the for and against is going to improve significantly.
6: Well, the for and against are so important with how tight this ladder is this year. So every point matters at the moment. But like you said, Joey Walsh, a little, bit of a tough day out for him today. They've gone after him defensively, making him make a lot of tackles, and then breaks the golden rule there, taking a dummy on Nico Hines. Another clean line break for the Sharkies.
3: Hines lines this one up, 10 out right in front. Hits this right foot strike into the Bob Fulton stand, extends the lead 42-6. The Sharks lead the Seagulls, and it's an absolute bloodbath in Brookvale. 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
10: Yeah, I'll be right back. Number 43.
9: You Macca's run. Ba-da-ba-ba-ba. 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
3: Kieran's having a great time in Ireland, boys. He's emailed it in. Enjoying the call from Letterkenny in Ireland. Thanks, lads. Up the Sharkies.
4: You been to Ireland?
3: I have been to Ireland.
4: Pretty good.
3: Great
4: been
3: spot.
4: There?
6: I haven't. I want to go, though. God, I want to go. Darryl, will you take me?
4: No, can't be doing that. But if I do take you, it'll be my shout.
6: Yeah, private plane as well, please.
3: Well, you only travel by private jet, don't you?
4: I can't get out of economy and you're going private jet.
3: Here's Katoa for the Sharks up to the 20-metre line.
4: Even Greeny went premium economy on the way home.
3: Did he?
4: He did well today considering he only got home this morning.
6: Did he get home this morning? Yeah. Did he? I thought he was okay.
4: Yeah, well, by his standards.
3: Here's Billy Burns, tips on fatigue, Wilton for the Sharks. And they're now 10 short of the halfway line on fourth tackle. 42-6 they lead thanks to NRMA Insurance as Kennedy takes a dart through the centre of the park and plays it right on halfway. Last tackle here, Brayley goes to Nico Hines, and Hines kicks downfield, end over end, right foot boot. Lehi Hopalati's under it, and he catches that 112 out from his own line. Puts a little bit of a goose step in before heading back into the Sharks' line. He's pulled down there by Billy Burns and Trindle as well. Playing it back on the 20-metre line. Here's Reuben Garrick, who stumbles taking that one. Reuben Garrick.
4: You know, loves listening to this show.
3: Who's that?
4: The Reverend Bill Cruz.
3: The great Bill Cruz.
4: He loves it. He just walked past out the front, and every time he walks past, he almost genuflects at my photo there. That's beautiful stuff from the Reverend.
3: 42-6, thanks to NRMA Insurance. 26.5 remaining on the 2's clock. Brown tips on the Hetherington there. We're going to play this. 15 short of halfway. Left-hand side, Nathan Brown with a good hard run. He's up to halfway. There's the Reverend giving us a wave.
4: It.
3: Thank you, Bill.
4: The Reverend loves it. Stop genuflecting.
3: High kick there from Fogarty on last. Well, he's not going to get to it. Will Kennedy allowed to bounce, but he comes away with it this time. Fortunate bounce there for the Sharks. And Kennedy's going to play this 12 out from his own line. 42-6, they lead, Darryl, thanks to NRMA Insurance. They're cruising here, the Cronulla Sharks.
4: Well, you know what it does do? It just rubber stamps their credentials for the Premiership. I mean, there's Talakai. He's done a great job. He's only been out there probably 20-odd minutes. He scored a try, but geez, he's had an impact for the Sharks. He's been really good for them. Their use of the bench has been tremendous today.
3: Rayleigh away for Mulatalo. He's put down now. Simpkin stayed on the floor after that tackle. He might be in a bit of bother there, Simpkin, as the Sharks tip on to Nicara. And Nicara finds his front five short of the halfway line. Three tackles gone here for the Sharks. They go short side. Rayleigh, Hines. Hines cuts out to Ramian. Ramian down the touch line. They can't hold him. He gets the ball back on the inside, but it was picked off there by Tolu Kola. And the Seagulls get out of jail because it looked like they were going to concede again there. Tolu Kola with a try-saving intercept for the Seagulls. So here's Saab now inside his own 20. They pull him back a couple of metres. The Sharks defenders, the Seagulls. Well, look at their players, boys. Hands on hips right across the park. They are absolutely gassed here, the Seagulls. They've done nothing but defend since the halftime break.
4: Yeah, and they've got no attack. I mean, their attack's poor. Here's Olakau'atu, who was really good in the opening 15 or 20 minutes, but he's gassed after the defence they've had to do here. And they're struggling big time here.
3: Brown out the back, Walsh through the hands. Hopewadi cut up ball to Reuben Garrick with a bit of space in front of him. Put some footwork on Jesse Ramian. But Hines was there to make the tackle, and the ball's come loose now. It's with Katoa, but it's been stopped by the referee. Oh, they're going to rule.
7: Down by Cronulla, and then Sione Katoa picks up in offside position.
4: They're thinking of having a challenge here, but I mean, surely they must know if someone knocked it down. I didn't think any Sharks player knocked it down.
7: By Cronulla.
4: Might have been Nico there.
7: The ruling is pass backwards, Manly, knocked down Cronulla, picked up an offside position.
4: Yeah, given the fact they normally go at the referee, it could have well have been knocked down by Nico Hines.
3: Harvey Norman, captain's challenge.
4: Nico should know that, though. I mean, Nico there, he's trying to offload the ball here. Nico comes in.
8: See this point.
4: Nico's hand is on it.
8: Nico's right hand with the tape is touching the ball.
3: But is he not playing it? He's just making the tackle.
6: Yeah, I don't think he's playing it. I don't think they really take it into consideration if he plays it or not, though.
4: They'll go with the ref.
3: Oh, of course, because it's an offside call, yeah. Mm.
8: Sione's definitely in front of the ball. We just need to ensure it doesn't touch Manly after that knock-on from Nico.
4: What?
3: Okay.
6: It does touch Manly.
4: No doubt that he gets his right hand onto it himself there.
6: I think they'll just call it a knock-on rather than a penalty.
4: Let's just call full-time.
6: I think
8: so. There is a knock-on from Cronulla. It then touches Reuben Garrick. This negates the offside. The challenge will be successful because the on-field decision has changed. It is a knock-on Cronulla.
4: What?
6: So it's not a penalty.
7: The decision was a penalty, technically, but it touches Manly in between.
6: Yeah.
7: The original decision of a knock-on Cronulla is what's happening, so we've got a scrum to Manly. Yeah, it's successful.
3: I'm glad we've
7: Manly feed,
3: just taken 2 minutes to come to...
6: It doesn't really feel like a successful challenge when they just downgraded from a penalty to a knock-on. You still don't get the ball.
4: No, you don't.
6: And they say, congratulations.
4: Well, they probably got it right in the end. I mean, I'm a bit harsh on them. They sold the panels on the top up there, I think. They'd have a lot of solar panels here.
6: I don't know, Darryl.
4: You live out there, don't you?
6: Yeah, but I haven't been on the roof of...
4: Well, next time you fly,
3: you haven't.
4: Next time you fly over, have a look.
6: Believe it or fly over.
4: Yeah, well, you're in a private jet every second day.
6: Doing gigs. It's one time.
4: You and Joey. You should get the whole family involved. Take your father as well, even though he's going to do TV.
6: Don't want to split the pie, you know what I'm saying.
4: Throw your brother in.
6: Hey, he'll be right.
4: Okay.
3: Playing at five short of halfway, Nathan Brown. Simpkin left-hand side to Joey Walsh. Goes short ball. Oh, that's a great ball there. It's Bullimore, and they drag him down. 10 in from the eastern touchline. Simkin goes short side, trying to catch him napping there, Simkin, but he's manhandled by Jesse Ramian, who nearly tries to get him over the touchline, but he finds the deck. Simkin plays it back on four. Comes across to Joey Walsh. Early hands there to Fogarty. Fogarty drops it under there for Hetherington. Yep. And Hetherington back towards the centre here. Oh, blood spilling there.
4: He's only been on a few minutes. That's a... What's his name? Poop.
3: Last tackle. Fogarty goes high, trying to find Jason Saab, but didn't quite get the angle right there. Saab couldn't get away to the ball, so it's brought down there by Mulatalo. And now we see Kaoliro coming out of his own end with a strong run. Who was it, Darryl?
4: It was Puru.
3: We're going to see the blood bin here, I think.
4: Yeah, Hohepa Puru. I mean, he's copped a knock on the head. I haven't seen any involvement in the game until I saw some blood on his head. I mean, you'd be filthy. You've waited all this time to get out there and play, and he's copped a knock. There it is. There, a head knock, head clash with the 5'8", Joey Walsh. And he's opened himself up here.
3: Yeah, well, it's late in this.
4: Don't know.
3: He's got Walsh in the head as well.
4: He'd get penalised.
3: Yeah, would you not be put on report?
4: Well, he might be. It's a head-on-head.
6: It's a head-on-head contact. But, geez, Joey Walsh looked fine. He must have a hard head because he's split the skull of Furu pretty easily there.
4: Well, they've not done anything about it, but you might hear more about it.
3: Here's Wilton for the Sharks. Playback underway. So they come off their own 20-metre line, the Sharks, and playing it on third is Wilton. 20 in from the western touchline. They go through the hands. Colquhoun off to Fanua Blake.

0: 6, thanks to NRMA Insurance. And there's still 22 minutes remaining on the Tui's clock. Here's Olakau'atu over the halfway line for Manly. That's a good run from Olakau'atu, who'll get up and play this 5 metres into Sharks territory. Simpkin left-hand side, Fogarty, dummies under a couple, goes out the back to Walsh. Walsh nearly loses his footing and is tackled there by Britt Nickera on last tackle. So we'll play this just 38 out from the Sharks line. It goes to Fogarty on last, who kicks high. He's going to try and find Jason Saab here again. Saab's coming through and doesn't quite get a run at the ball there because KL Eero positioned himself beautifully. Saab wanted the penalty, but it was brought down by Mulatalo. And now it's with KL Eero. And once again, the Sharks back five, making plenty of yardage out of their own end. Yeah. Eero
1: pulling it back.
0: Great
1: problems, aren't they? They're making massive inroads here. He's the big front row, Kafusi, back out there. I think that had maybe a ride to get a penalty there, the Manly side. I thought it was a bloke sort of hanging in the middle of the ruck there when the ball went in the air, and he certainly got impeded, the Manly player.
0: Here's Brayley jumping out to the left and back across the ruck. He's hitting a good tackle there by Nathan Brown. We play this on halfway on last tackle for the Sharks. Goes to Trindle, who hits it across the belly of the ball. It's a spiral wobbling kick. It's only gone 20 metres. It's allowed to bounce by Garrick. And coming through is Katoa. Oh, we're trying to snatch it off Katoa. I think it was Nico Hines.
2: Play the ball 10 in.
1: So too many blokes having a go. They got in each other's way, Katoa and Nico Hines. They let it bounce everyone. It bounced
2: in from touch
1: pretty favourably for the Sharks, and they ran into each other trying to catch it.
0: So a knock-on changeover for Manly. Holpawati plays it 20 out from their line. It comes across to Tolu Kola now. It feels like the Seagulls have sort of steadied the ship here a little bit, boys. The Sharks not looking as dominant as they were, but still a long way back for them as Folletti takes a carry, trying to get his arm free there, but he can't. So he's put down 30 out from their line there. The Manly Seagulls. Here's Nathan Brown, ball playing through the middle of the park. Turns it under. There's Bullimore for the Seagulls, 11 short of halfway. 42-6, the Sharks lead the Seagulls thanks to NRMA Insurance. And there's Brown up to halfway now, playing it on fourth tackle. 20 minutes remaining in this one on the Tui's clock. Simpkin left-hand side, goes to Walsh out the back. Oh, cut it, tunnel ball to Tolu Kola. And it was certainly on, but Kola's dropped it. It was on his bootlaces, to be fair, but not what Manly needed, Cooper.
3: Yeah, it was great vision from Joe Walsh. Just caught the right edge of the Sharks, come out of the line trying to jam the fullback, and a nice cut-out ball straight to Tolu Kola. But just undershot it, threw it at his ankles, and Kola couldn't hold onto it. I mean, the problem with Manly at the moment is there's no go forward really at the moment, boys. Every time they're looking to shift the ball, it's off a really slow play the ball. The Sharks are right in their face, putting pressure on them, and they're just really not up for this game at the moment. They can't go with the Sharkies.
0: Stump feed comes across to Ramian. Ramian will play this 3 metres into Manly territory, 15 in from the eastern touchline. Away for Colquhoun and Kafusi now, those starting middles for the Sharks, back into the game. And here's Colquhoun, gets it offload. He darts back towards the left-hand side of the field. He's put down by Olakau'atu and Fogarty, 43 out from the Manly line. Right-hand side, Brayley goes to Trindle, turning it under there. Oh, nearly going through was Nickera. He gets the offload away to Hines. Hines tips on to Colquhoun. It's still alive here for the Sharks. There's Wilton. Ronaldo Mulatalo trying to get the ball away to an unmarked KL Eero, but it's over the western touchline and just pushing the pass a little too quickly there, the Sharkies.
1: Yeah, they probably haven't been at their best in the last 10 minutes or so, but the Manly side, most of their pack's not on the field. Jake Trbojevic is off, Ben Trbojevic is off, Laufifi's off.
0: Laufey.
1: And Paseka's off. They got no one on.
0: Well, they're going through the middle of them pretty easily. They have been this afternoon. Daryl, there's an email here from Donna from Quakers Hill. Hey, you knuckleheads. Being the 40th anniversary of the continuous call team, I'd love nothing more than for you guys to give my hubby Alex and I a shout-out for our 40th wedding anniversary today.
1: Oh, beautiful.
0: Love the show from an avid Panther supporter.
1: Good work. Who is it, Alex, and who?
0: It's from Donna and Alex. 40th anniversary. 40th
1: well, Donna
0: anniversary.
1: And Alex, it's a wonderful achievement. 40 years married. I imagine you're in your 60s. Well done.
0: Nathan Brown.
1: Playing well, Nathan Brown. He's lifted them
0: a bit. He certainly has. Plays his 43 out from the Manly line. Here's Walsh. Cut-out ball to Tolu Kola, who twice in as many sets has put that one down. That was a better ball from Joey Walsh. And Kola's just punted that one over the sideline in frustration. Should have caught that one.
1: Kola's having a Barry Crocker.
3: Well, again, Darryl, like we just said, they're trying to shift off slow play the balls when the Sharks are right up in their face. That was a good ball from Joey Walsh, but Ramian was right in the face of Kola. It was a pressure catch for Kola to take it. They're just really...

0: either playing their hand now. They're chasing points. They're taking a lot more risks. And they're just not executing a lot of their attacking game plan at the minute.
1: Sharks scrum feet, centre of the park. 40 out in their own end. Comes across to Mulitalo. Putting his back four short of halfway there by Fogarty and Felity. Right-hand side they go. Here's Colquhoun into the teeth of the Manly forward pack. Jake Trbojevic back out there now, Darryl. So they have got some forwards
2: good
1: on the park.
2: Jakey boy.
1: He's there at first marker with Jake Simpkin. Brayley dummy half goes to Colquhoun. Billy Burns, I beg your pardon, tips on there. So the Sharks, 41 out from the Manly line. It's been a bit of a holding pattern so far in this second half. Hines kicks early on third, trying to catch him out. The Manly back three. Hopewadi gets back to it. And he's going to be tackled there by Billy Burns. A metre out from his own line, or right on, about 30 centimetres outside his own goal line. A metre in from touch. Here's Garrick now taking the carry that no one wants to take.
2: No.
1: Tucked in their own corner. Stuff of nightmares that, but Garrick does well. Gets himself back into the field of play. Here's Collin now with a strong carry. But no way through there. He's put down six out from their own goal line. And the Seagulls, well, they're completely jammed here. They throw a long pass to Fogarty. He tips it on to Felity. And Felity tries to find some success out there on the far edge for the Seagulls, but he's just pushed back towards his own try line here by Trindle and Iro. So four tackles gone there, 10 out from their own line as Hopewadi takes one out. And Hopewadi's put down 20 out from their line here. So Manly playing it on last, 20 metres out from their own line, and Joey Walsh kicks from the centre of the park inside his own 20. Hits one bounce and then comes into the hands of Will Kennedy. And the Sharks will start this set right up close to the halfway line. Kennedy put down there, five short of the halfway line by Tolu Kola. 42 points to 6 they lead thanks to NRMA Insurance as Katoa gets them over the 50-metre line there. 15 and a half remaining on the Tui's clock here on the continuous call team. Hines goes across to McInnes. McInnes now burrows his head down and drives. Finds his front there. Simpkin and Brown in the tackle. 40 out. Brayley dummies left. Goes right-hand side to Hines, who steps back off the right foot. Nearly gets through. Gets an offload away. It comes away to Kennedy now. Kennedy dancing with those feet. And he's chopped low there by Ola Kawadu and Jake Trbojevic. Playing it on fourth. 25 out from the Manly line. Trindle back on the inside there. And the Sharks probing, trying to find another four-pointer here. They're 12 out from the line on last. Playing it back, there's Brayley left-hand side. Coming late was Trindle. Trindle kicks a little grab, a kick-in goal. Hopewadi, Hopewadi had a swing at it and completely missed it. Yeah. And falling on the ball is KL Eero, extending their lead, boys. And it is just not going right for the Manly Seagulls.
2: Well, the Harvey Norman replay just shows that's just slackness from Hopewadi. I mean, he needed to knock that ball dead. He's a good player, but he just let the ball go. And in the end, KL Eero got there, more desperate, slammed it down. That's a try. It's a great kick from Trindle. But, I mean, it's really poor play there from Hopewadi. He needs to do better than that. I know they're down 42 points to 6, and it's, you know, it's a tough afternoon for him. But, you know, he was trying to do the right thing in his mind to maybe get his side a 7-tackle set. But in the end, he left it too late to try and tap it over the dead ball line. And in the end, he had his pants pulled down.
0: Yeah, it was very lazy there from Lehigh Hopewadi. I think they're just checking the grounding potentially here.
1: But Teague Wilton's come through, stumbled after the try was scored, slipped over and smacked his face on a mic in the background.
2: He'll do anything to get on here.
1: Teague Wilton.
0: How good. Geez, Braden. Well, I know we wrapped him before the show, but Braden Trindle, his game's just gone to another level this year. And
2: yeah,
0: to see the skill on display on the Harvey Norman replay just brings that attacking, the defensive winger Jason Saab up, and then a beautiful little deft grubber just for Kale Eero who's competing. They're real, like, it feels, I know we say this, they've made prelims the last sort of 4 years, but this year the Sharks, it just feels a little bit different.
2: Well, you know what, there might be some belief there this year, and the other thing is they know that a lot of their team's going at the end of the year. I mean, they're going to play for each other here.
1: Yeah.
2: They can win the comp, there's no doubt they can do it, but whether they're good enough, I don't know.
1: Nico Hines, six in from touch, right foot strike, and gee, he's been good with the boot today, boys. Kicks that one, no problems. 48 points to 6, the Sharks. It's an absolute rout at Brookvale. They're leading the Manly Seagulls. 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
1: 13 minutes remaining on the Tui's clock at Four Pines Park, and you get the feeling, or you can see there, the crowd starting to head for the exits a bit early,
2: Darryl. Why wouldn't they? You know, I mean, we saw in the earlier game, we saw the Dragons fans leaving, exiting probably at half time. They knew what was coming up because their Dragons have done it all year. But this is a little bit unusual, I've got to say, for the Manly fans, even though the last month hasn't been good for them.
1: Playing it just short of their 20-metre line on second is Katoa. Comes across to Colquhoun now, who tries to dart back across the ruck and is taken around the legs there by Paseka. Here's Brayley, one-handed scoop, and he's been finding success with that all afternoon. Blake Brayley just toying with the Manly markers. Gets it off to McInnes. He plays it back now to Trindle. Wilton through the hands. Kaeliro. Jason Saab tried to get a good shot on him, but just couldn't quite make connection there. So Iro plays his 10 short of halfway on fifth tackle for the Sharks. It comes across to Trindle now, who hits it torpedo style downfield. Gee, that's a wobbler. But underneath it was Hopewadi, who makes no mistake with the catch there, and he's back to about 15 metres within halfway. 48-6, the Sharks leading the Seagulls thanks to NRMA Insurance. A little shift here on first here from the Seagulls. It comes across to Walsh. Joey Walsh brought down 12 short of the halfway line. Simpkin now for Kohler. It looks just like Manly just sort of won out.
2: Just trying to play out time here. There's no real oomph to it. This boy, I thought, was pretty good early in the game.
1: The Arfie,
2: but he's gone out there now. And, you know, there's just no oomph. The Olatawada we haven't seen really in the game. In the last half, he hasn't done much at all.
1: Playing it back, Felitti now, 35 out from the line. It comes to Fogarty on last, who kicks to Sione Katoa, who's backtracking. She nearly got back into the in-goal area, which would have been the third for the afternoon for Manly's last tackle options, but takes it in the field of play, and they get him down four out from the line. So here's Ramian now for the Sharks. This is better defence on them. The Arfi and Paseka jamming up here. Second tackle gone for the Sharks, still inside their own 10-metre zone. Mulatalo now. Wants a bit of space between Simpkin and Fogarty. Gets a quick play of the ball here. Brayley at dummy half. Goes to Wilton. Wilton through the hands. Hines. Cut out ball to Kaeliro, who had plenty of space in front of him, but pulled back for a forward pass. And thank God for Manly's sake, because Iro was away.
2: It was always on. Then the Manly defence is really compressed. And Nico just needed a bit more time there. He was rushed in the pass. It did go forward. It was the right call, and Nico knows it was a chance, but he just didn't get the ball quick or early enough there to throw a decent pass. He just had to rush it, and in the end it went forward. He's had a massive game, Nico Hines. He's kicked 1,000 goals straight, scored a try, probably had a hand in about five others. He's had some sort of game, and he's a mate of yours.
0: Yeah, must have taught him everything he knows.
1: The Arfi for the Seagulls off the scrum, so a rare chance here for Manly to mount an attack on the Sharks inside their red zone. He's Fogarty to the line, out in the back on a Kawadu. Just tries to knock straight through the Sharks' defence. And they're up to the task. They put him down 10 metres out from the line. Simpkin at dummy half, left-hand side. Short ball, Paseka. And Paseka's wrapped up there by Cam McInnes. Kennedy in there as well. He's four short of the goalpost. Left-hand side they go. Fogarty to the line. Deep. Goes to Walsh. Walsh through the hands. Hopewadi throws the ball to Reuben Garrick. And Lehi Hopewadi hasn't had his best game tonight. And that was a shocker of a pass to Garrick, who got one mitt to it before it went over the touchline.
2: He's a pretty good player, Lehi Hopewadi, but he has had a Barry Crocker tonight, particularly in the second half. On this occasion, he got the ball similar to Nico, really. He didn't have a lot of time to throw the pass, but the pass was a shocker. I mean, there's nothing Garrick could do there. It was a metre and a half in front of him. Tried to catch it, but he knocked it on. And that's the best they've looked for about 50 minutes, Manly, with the ball then.
0: Even then, though, like their shape's slow. It's off slow play, the balls. I think even if the pass hits Reuben Garrick, all the cover defence of the Sharks is going to be there to stop him. They just have no... There's no passion or intent in how they're playing at the moment.
1: Here it is, the Sharks, 24 out from their goal line. They lead 48-6 thanks to NRMA Insurance. Played back through McInnes. And comes across now to Wilton. Open to scoring this afternoon. He's been pretty impressive on that edge there for the Sharks. He plays his 14 short of halfway. Brayley right-hand side. McInnes out the back to Hines. And Hines throws a dummy. He's gone through again, Nico Hines. He's just toying with him. Throws a dummy. Flicks the ball out the back. And now it's going to fall to Katoa, I think, for the Sharks. He's knocked it on. But, geez, Nico Hines is just toying with the Seagulls.
2: They want to challenge again here. They're going to challenge again. They've had 1,000 challenges, the Sharks, and obviously they've won most of them.
5: By Cronulla, it'd be tackle five if it's not a knock-on. ruling is Katoa rolls over it and knocks it on.
0: Again, like we just said, Nico Hines had a line break again, but it was the he's identified Joey Walsh turns out a lot when he shows and goes, and he's worried about the back row on the outside. And that's, again, a second clean line break for Nico
6: Hines. Hines uses the ground to try and maintain it. It's a knock-on. Challenge is unsuccessful.
1: Harvey Norman captain's challenge. So it'll be Manly's ball. As you said, Coop, I think that's the second or third time Hines has gone to the line, just thrown a dummy and just cut straight through because Joey Walsh doesn't want a bar of him.
0: Yeah, he said oftentimes young halves are worried. When you put an outside shot, back row run at their outside shoulder, they're worried about the big body. So that's where you see a lot of halves turn out and take the dummy. But he's caught Joey Walsh with that same play about three times tonight, Nico. He's having a field day out there.
1: So a scrum feed for Manly, 12 short of the halfway line, 20 in for that eastern touchline. It goes to Fogarty, dropping it under for Paseka. Paseka's pushed back towards his own goal line there by Talakai and McInnes. 8 minutes remaining on the Tui's clock. The Sharks lead 48-6 as they go through Liafi, who's running hard. Gets an offload away to Walsh. Still alive here from Manly. They're trying desperately something. Give their home fans who stuck around something to watch. And these closing minutes. Hopewadi plays at 10 short of halfway. Simkin throws a dummy and tries to go through. But Oregon Kafusi's there and chops him down just short of just over the halfway line. Jake Trbojevic now carts it under and goes at Brayley and Burns as well. And they're now 35 out from the line on fourth tackle here, Manly. Fogarty goes to the line deep. Goes to Hopewadi, and Hopewadi right foot step nearly goes past Trindle. Coming through on the inside to help Trindle there was Teague Wilton. Plays this back, 20 out from their line. Felity acting half. Last tackle goes to Fogarty. Kicks across field. Well, it's going to find Reuben Garrick here, who takes it uncontested because the Sharks didn't want a bar of it. He offloads, and it's got a touch from a Shark before coming down with Joey Walsh. So the Sea Eagles will have another six tackles here. Garrick goes across to Liafi. And Liafi gets the bumpers up before offloading to Jake Trbojevic. Through the hands, Fogarty. Fogarty turns it under for Leah Hopewadi. Hop, skip, and a jump. Goes into contact and is pulled down. Five short of the right hand upright. Can they get something here, the Seagulls? Something to cheer about. They go short to Olakau'atu. And they're all over him like a bad rash, the big back rower. Plays it back to Simkin now. Left-hand side. Short ball, Paseka tries to roll over the line. But a great tackle there from Cam McInnes. No way through. Simkin again, left-hand side. Fogarty through the hands. Walsh, left foot step. Beats the tackle of Billy Burns. Walsh is going to go over. Walsh has scored for the Manly Seagulls. Well, that's something to cheer about for those who suck around at Four Pines Park. He hasn't had a great afternoon, the youngster Joey Walsh, but he's got himself a four-pointer.
2: It's a tough game, rugby league, and tough at the highest level here, and he's done exceptionally well. As you said, Harvey Norman replay shows he got the ball. Pretty average attempt from the 15 there. Billy Burns to tackle it, just threw an arm out. He stepped off his left foot and beat him easily, but he also beat... That's Talakai back out there again to beat him. And they've scored again. It's a nice individual try, as you said. He hasn't had a great game, but he's going to walk away with a try on the board for himself. And he'll look back on it. He'll learn from this. I like the look of this kid. He's clearly a good player because they've got plenty of raps on him, but he's got a lot to learn still.
0: Yeah, he's had a tough night, Joey Walsh, like you said. I think I think the start to his NRL career has been a bit of a dream for a young ball player. He's come in, had some really nice moments, but tonight... You know, they've really found him out in some defensive areas. So a lot to learn. You probably learn the most in games like this, coming up against elite halves of the games. You'll take a lot out of Trindle and Hines' performance tonight, but a nice little try there from him. He's a strong 5'8 for a young player.
1: As Jamal Fogarty adds the extras here. So 48 points to 12. The Sharks lead the Seagulls. The Seagulls with their first try of the second half. 5.5 remaining on the Tui's clock. And that score, of course, brought to you by NRMA Insurance. 48-12, the Sharks leading big at Four Pines Park at the moment. Wrapping up round 21, this is the Continuous Call team. Mike Pearsall, Darryl Broman and Cooper Johns from the Harvey Norman Interactive Studio. We do it thanks to Macca's boys, but the Seagulls doing something late.
5: Stay back, boys.
1: It's a big win here for the Sharks. Five remaining.
2: Well, it's been a fantastic performance from them. They'll be delighted with this. It's not often you go away, you know, away and play sides at Manly, you know, particularly at Four Pines Park, where they've, you know, their record's pretty good, and their record against the Sharks in general is very good, and they're going to give them a hiding. That's a lovely feeling when you're winning like that, because you can have a look at the fans leaving the stadium, and you do get a bit of joy out of that.
0: They've had a bit of a blunder here with the kicking team, boys.
2: What the hell? The trainer. It's the NRL. It's $1 billion game.
1: $5.3 billion.
2: Gazillion dollar game.
0: We've got no kicking tees left in Brookie Oval.
1: Finally, playback underway. Brayley will get us started, kicking to the northern end of the ground. Saab underneath this one, and look, you can see the grandstand behind them as Saab just takes this off, goes down the short side to Felity, trying to create something, but they were up to the task there, the Sharks. They were aware to it, and he's brought down by Trindle and McInnes as well, playing at 25 out there. And here's Jason Saab now up to the 30-metre line for Manly. Centre of the field, slow play the ball. Talakai and Kafusi in there as well. Here's Olakau'atu, breaks off the tackle of Teague Wilton. Olakau'atu breaks another tackle of Mulatalo. They get him down eventually, five short of halfway. This is a bit more like it from Manly. Simkin goes to Fogarty, cut out ball to Saab. Saab down the touchline, shakes off a couple of defenders, gets the ball out the back to Simkin, who goes to Fogarty, now with Liafi. And now Manly on the attack again. Seeing if they can come up with something here. Four tackles gone. Playing at 32 out from the Sharks line. Fogarty to the line. Deep to Walsh. Walsh goes to Tolu Kola, but racing up was Ramey, and well read there from the Sharks centre. And he shuts it right down. Nine in from the touchline. Here's Walsh now on last. Goes to Fogarty, who kicks high. Coming through there is Garrick, but it's too deep a kick, and it's fielded comfortably there by Kennedy for the Sharks. 48-12 they lead thanks to NRMA Insurance. 4 minutes remaining on the Tui's clock.
2: Yeah, I think the Sharks, to me, they'd be happy to get out of this without an injury. I mean, he's got another cramp Katoa. He can't find a cramp Katoa.
1: Get the man some pickle juice, please.
2: Something. This is the Sharks. They're just going through the motions here. This bloke's been good. Iroh all day. I'm going to change my 3-2-1 shirt. I'm going to throw him in.
1: Al Iroh into the three. He's an athlete, isn't he? So strong as McInnes finds a quick play the ball here. Simkin chopped him down. Comes away to Nico Hines on last tackle. Kicks inside the 40. It's not a great kick there from Nico. Finds Garrick on the full. Garrick comes back. Tries to find some holes in the Sharks' defence. And is just lassoed there by Jesse Ramien. 10 short of halfway. 8 in from the eastern touchline. Away for Kola now. Blues Origin representative. Tries to get his sight way to halfway. He's going to stand in the tackle, three short of it. Talakai and Ramien in the tackle. Cross now. Number 17 for Manly, Ethan Bullimore. He plays it 5 metres into the Sharks' territory. Fogarty, Olakau'atu, cut-out ball to Jason Saab. Nothing really doing here. It was a cut-out ball to the winger, but there was two men in front of him. Manly looking a little lost for ideas here. Left-hand side, Felity acting half, goes back to Olakau'atu, who gets his nose through. It's an absolute handful, Olakau'atu. Last tackle here. Simkin dummies left, goes right. Hopewadi kicks in field, kicks into the in-goal area, but he's blasted this over the dead ball line. And I think Felity was taken out. He was never getting to it, but they're going to review it anyway.
5: Can we review contact on Lehigh Hopewadi on the way in, please, to determine if it's a penalty, professional foul, or play on?
0: Yeah, I think it was the work of Will Kennedy, wasn't there?
2: Yeah,
0: Big
2: Kennedy's come across. He's probably got
6: chases
2: in his
6: on
2: way.
6: Side. Look at the action here, Will Kennedy.
1: Oh, come on, please. He's kicked that to Brookvale Hotel. They're not getting in the same postcode as that ball.
2: Shoulder to shoulder, I think.
6: Will Kennedy isn't shoulder to shoulder. He's playing the man who takes Lehigh Hopewadi out of the play.
0: I don't think they can rule a penalty try. They might deem it a professional foul, but
6: the ball was always going to go dead, so we're really out of professional foul and penalty try. This is just a penalty. We have a decision.
2: So because the ball's going dead, why is he ruling out a professional foul?
1: It wasn't denying a try scoring opportunity, they would argue.
5: It's just a penalty.
0: But I mean, Will Kennedy doesn't know it's not going dead, so it should.
5: It's a take out by Will Kennedy. Because the ball goes so far, we're taking out penalty try in Simbin.
1: Yeah, well, some bloke's picked it out of his schooner at the pub. Terrible kick. All right, well, Manly will have another chance here, boys.
2: 2:29 to go. Buckle up.
1: Buckle up. 2:30 on the Tui's clock. 48-12. The Sharks lead the Sea Eagles thanks to NRMA Insurance. Talk about superhuman efforts today, Darryl. Tiffy on the text line. I've just finished 40 McNuggets from Macca's in one sitting.
0: 40?
1: To cap off the celebrations for the continuous call team's 40th year. We'll come back to that, Tiffy, because Olakau'atu's nearly gone over for Manly.
2: Try harder, Tip.
1: Simkin away to Fogarty now. Fogarty goes short to Paseka. And Paseka's just going to run straight over the top of him. He's up to the try line, but he's not going to get the ball down. In fact, he's a metre short of the try line. He'll play this back. Sharks defenders desperately there. Fogarty out the back to Hopewadi. Cut out ball to Saab, but it's gone behind Saab, and it's just bounced miserably over the touchline. And that is the story of Manly's night. The pass and just not connecting, and they're just not at the races today, the Manly Seagulls. 40 McNuggets in one sitting, Tiffy.
2: Yeah, maybe she didn't have breakfast.
7: You could do 40.
2: You know what? I reckon I could at my best. But that's a lot.
1: Well, if at your best, your preparation's got to be key. What does that include? So no breakfast.
2: Is no eating for about 2 hours.
1: It's a long fast.
2: It is a long fast.
8: They reckon you got to stretch the stomach the night before. Have a big meal the day before. Stretch the stomach so that way you don't get full easy.
2: And who says that?
8: I've had long chats with eating professionals.
2: Okay.
1: Is that hot dog bloke, Joey something?
8: Joey Chestnut.
1: Yeah. One of the greats.
2: He's won the world the hot dog eating contest for about 50 years, Joey Chestnut. Well, he's a legend.
1: He stretches your stomach.
8: You got to stretch it.
2: Yeah.
8: You got to stretch everything you do.
1: Speaking of, this game stretching out. 50 seconds remaining on the 2 years clock. 6 more tackles there from Grant Atkins. So Oregon Kafusi is over the halfway line for the Sharks. You dare say this will be the last set of the game. 48-12, they lead thanks to NRMA Insurance. Trindle darting across field, trying to link up with someone. Finds Billy Burns. Burns back towards the centre of the park. He just goes straight through them, Billy Burns. He's tried to chip and chase Leo Hopewadi. It might be the worst chip and chase of rugby league history.
2: No, it's up there. It's in the grand final.
1: He's completely missed it. He missed
8: the ball completely. I reckon it's harder to not even touch the ball than it is.
2: Let's see what he does.
1: It's come off.
2: He's tried to kick from the right to left, and it might have hit his ankle, almost hit his heel.
1: That was dreadful from Billy Burns.
8: Kicking license completely revoked, Billy Burns. He won't try that again.
1: We've got a high shot on Tolu Kola here, so Manly with a penalty. And there's the full-time side at Four Pines Park. So they'll have one play here, the Seagulls, on what's been a pretty terrible afternoon for them. Joey Walsh, cut up ball, Jamal Fogarty through the hands, Ola Kawadi. They look like they just want to take the tackle here, Manly. Felity ends up with it, and they just take him up and hold him in the tackle. So that'll be that'll be it for the match at Four Pines Park. Round 21 coming to an end in the NRL Premiership. It's a big win for the Cronulla Sharks. 48-12, they've defeated the Manly Seagulls. And it was disaster for the home side on Old Boys Day, Darryl.
2: Yeah, it was. They were poor. They were very poor. Sharks were good. I don't know whether the Sharks were really good and Manly was really poor. I think it's probably more Manly being really poor.
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9: Where's your team at the moment? We're building. Starting to find a bit of form, but it comes off the back of just wanting to work hard for each other. We're enjoying all the hard stuff, so that's where it's coming from.
10: What about the combo, you and Nico at the moment? I feel like that's as smooth as it's been for a long time.
9: Yeah, we've been building for the last couple of years, so it's starting to come pretty good at the moment. He's on the ball, I'm on the ball, mixing it up together. It feels good.
10: Give us an insight. When you're going to the line to the left, what are you thinking? You're coming up with a couple of beautiful passes. What's your mindset?
9: Nah, just looking at the defenders, who I'm going to fix, and I've got some strong players around me, so whenever the defence gives me a cue, I'll just find the right option.
10: You're doing a great job, mate. You should get an Adam Fanua Blake thing going on. That'll look awesome.
1: There he is. Braden Trindle chatting to Brad Fittler there, thanks to Channel 9. Full-time at Four Pines Park, 48-12, the Sharks over the Manly Seagulls. 4 straight wins for the Sharks and 4 straight losses for the Seagulls. It's time now for the Continuous Call Team's Player of the Match Award. Shortly, we'll give you the 3 players in the running. If you're in New South Wales or Queensland, be one of the first 3 callers through on the prize line, 1-300-722-873. The first caller will get first choice of the 3 players and so on. Then when we announce the player of the match, the caller that has that player will win a special Continuous Call Team limited edition 40th anniversary jersey. It's thanks to Sonali. Sonali Sports, proudly Australian-owned. They have you covered for all your sporting apparel. Ready when you are. Sonali Sports, gear up for performance. The 3 players tonight, as judged by Darryl Broman, Nico Hines, Blake Braley, and KL Eero. So call that prize line now, 1-300-722-873. Cooper, a pretty miserable night out there at Four Pines Park for the Manly side. 4 in a row they've lost now, and they just look a completely different side to the one which Kieran Foran had flying not long ago.
8: Yeah, well, I think I mentioned it at halftime. They're not playing a free-spirited style of football. And I think when they're playing at their best, we saw it in patches today,
0: they use their strike men like Tolu Kola, but particularly Hamale Alakuatu. Get him early ball and let him just wind up and skittle the defensive line, and then you play your shapes and your football off the back of that. I don't think they did that once tonight. I think it's a weapon that they've used in weeks gone past, and they score a lot of tries off the back of Hamale Alakuatu, but tonight they just haven't been up to standard. I think a lot of the times we saw, I think there was about 4-7 tackle kicks, numerous six agains. The Sharks had a great blueprint where they just turned them over a metre out from their try line, bashed them in defence, dominated the field position, and then they got all the points in the end of the game.
2: They were just too good. I mean, Manly were poor. They were dropping off tackles. I don't know how many missed tackles they had in the game. I know they had a lot at half time. I don't know whether they had as many in the second half, but they were poor. And the Sharks just dominated them. In the end, the Sharks were toying with them.
0: How many line breaks do we see in that second half that didn't even lead? Like, off the Sharks, didn't even lead to points. They were just punching holes.
2: They could have scored another 30. At least.
0: There were so many tries. Like, you saw Billy Burns go through at the end, tried to do a chip and Chase misses it. But there were two other line breaks that didn't lead to points that, if they were actually on and have taken it a bit more serious, looked like they put the cue in the rack, this game could have gone out to 60 points.
1: Yeah. Yeah. 43 missed tackles. And some of the line breaks, they didn't even get hands on them. So it could have been a lot more.
0: 5 weeks ago, I think we were all thinking it. We're thinking Manly are a genuine premiership threat. If they're a team you go into finals with how they were playing, they're a team you probably don't want to come up against because they were just flying. The
2: strike they lost, they lost some players. I can't remember.
0: Tom Trbojevic is obviously out.
2: But I mean, he was there when they lost their last three.
1: And in fact, when Tom came back from that first injury, that's actually when they started losing. So I don't think, because there's a text here from Neil saying, does this show what a big loss Tom is? But Tom was there for the previous three losses. So I don't think they can put it down to Turbo not being
0: there. It's a whole team thing. Yeah. And like you said, Daryl, the missed tackles and the line breaks, that's the thing that's letting them down. Like that's an attitude thing. Yeah. To miss that many tackles in a game, when they first finished from Siebes, their defence was the biggest highlight.
2: We might have some breaking news. Breenie might ring in. I think they're going to give Siebes the job again.
0: Before
2: he gets Siebes back in.
0: Hang on, I've got a stat thanks
2: Breaking
0: to Jack
2: news.
0: Daniels.
2: Thank you, Jack.
0: Line breaks in the game, 12-1.
1: 12-1.
0: 12 line breaks for the Sharks.
2: I'm surprised it's only 12. I would have thought there was way more than that for the Sharks.
0: That's a ridiculous
2: amount. It's a poor performance from Manly, and they need to have a real long, hard look at themselves.
1: Can I ask you this, boys? Because when Kieran Foran took over in the interim role and they were winning and, you know, they became a premiership threat. And then the Manly board decided to give him, was it a 3 years, 4 year deal?
0: Yeah.
1: With hindsight now, do you think they might be thinking we jumped the gun a little bit? Because Kieran Foran, NRL coaching, and I'm not a coach, but I imagine a lot of it is player management and it's how to get your team out of a slump and how to keep them going, right?
2: Kieran Foran was... Too,
1: Kieran Foran was playing 6 months before they appointed him as coach. He doesn't have a whole lot of experience when they're down like this.
2: Oh, it's a big job, mate. Coaching's not easy, and it depends on how you mentally attack it as a individual. You know, I mean, you've got to rely on other people to help you out through this time. And I know Peter Gentle's there. I'm not sure who else is there. Who have they got there? In the coaching staff,
0: Jimmy Dimmick.
2: Jimmy Dimmick's an experienced bloke, so he'd be leaning on Jimmy and Peter, but probably more Jimmy than anyone else. And Jimmy's got to—they've got to get together and just work out, because it was all, you know, beer and skittles 5-6 weeks ago. Well, now it's not easy.
0: Beer and skittles—that's accommodation I haven't had before.
2: Yeah, beer and skittles. Haven't you heard that?
0: Never heard that before. Oh. I think Kieran Foran's definitely the man for the job. Like, yeah. Foz is definitely the man for the job. He's got the respect of the playing group, but I think the biggest thing that they don't have is depth through the middle. They need, as soon as they get one or two injuries, they need to bolster the squad, especially through the middle of the middle third of the football field. We saw they were just getting completely rolled tonight by the Sharks pack. And this is probably the first big test of Kieran Foran's coaching career, because it was, like you said, beer and skittles.
2: Yeah, beer and skittles.
0: Straight after Anthony Seibold got sacked. But now they're four on the trot. Finals are still an opportunity for him. He needs to turn this around, but he needs to turn it around next week. Otherwise, they're done.
2: Beer and skittles coaching.
0: It's not, mate. I don't know why you would coach.
2: Ask Flano.
0: Because it's stressful, but I imagine they get paid well.
2: Yeah, they do. It's not that stressful when you're getting $800 a year. Hello. Not do it.
1: 131873 is the open line number. Manly fans.
2: 66 a month going into your account. How good's that?
1: Well, they got the bye next week, boys. That's the good news for Manly. Coming up after the bye, they've got the Melbourne Storm in Perth. They've got the Dolphins at home. Uh-oh. And then they've got the Knights in Newcastle. So their next three are probably tough games as well. But that bye next week will be, you'd have to say, after four losses, that's a well-needed bye they've got there, the Manly Seagulls. For the Sharks, we'll touch on them in a little bit because it was a great win for the Sharkies. 48-12, that full-time score. 131873 is the open line number. We'd love to hear from Manly fans tonight or Sharks fans as you head back down to the Shire. Give us a call here on the continuous call team. 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It's time to announce the three contestants in line for the continuous call team's player of the match. Margaret from Maryland's chose Nico Hines. Chris from Deception Bay chose Blake Brayley. And Michelle from Bundina chose KL Eero. Big Man, who was your player of the match tonight?
2: A big afternoon for Margaret's. Didn't we have a Margaret win something else before?
1: Caller of the day, Harvey Norman.
2: Caller of the day. I hope this isn't the same Margaret.
1: Oh, that was Marilyn, sorry.
2: Oh, was it? Okay. Oh. I thought it was Margaret, Marilyn, Mary, same thing. Anyway. I'm going with Margaret. Nico Hines was clearly the best player on the field. He's made how many breaks he made. He scored a try, kicked 1,000 goals, and he was just phenomenal today. So well done to Nico.
1: Congratulations to Margaret from Maryland's. You chose Nico Hines, the continuous call team's player of the match. So you've won a special continuous call team limited edition 40th anniversary jersey. It's thanks to Sonali. 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Gear up for performance. And while we're here, Darryl, thanks to Jack Daniels. Time for our Jack of all trades player of the year award. Who were the 3-2-1s?
2: Can we do that?
1: Nico was three.
2: I'm going to go two Blake Brayley and one Eero, KL Eero.
1: That's Jack Daniels.
2: I was just reading here about Tiffany having those 40 nuggets. I think that'd be hard to have 40 nuggets.
1: Well, she's texted in saying it's Tiff again. I had 40 nuggets yesterday as well.
2: What? Tiff's got a couple of issues. What's the biggest number of nuggets you can buy? 20?
8: I think 24. I think you can buy a 24-pack of nuggets.
1: So you reckon she's gone 224 and she's left 8?
2: She hasn't been a... Have a go, Tiff. I think the other 8.
8: It was only because it was the 40th year anniversary. Oh. She's saving the other 8 for 48 year anniversary. You got 8 years to go.
2: Good work, Tiff.
1: Thank you, Tiffany. Keep us updated if you get any more down the gullet this afternoon. 0460 873 873. This is the continuous call team. Full time at Four Pines Park. The Sharks with a big win over the Manly Seagulls. 48-12. We've got a couple of calls coming in from Manly fans, some texts as well. We'll get to those just after a break. Stick with us.
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16: The continuous coal team celebrating 40 years thanks to McDonald's, Harvey Norman, Lowe's, Arrow Transport, BP, Forex and Ducks Hot Water.
1: Yes, welcome back to the continuous coal team. Full time at Four Pines Park. The Cronulla Sharks 48 over the Manly Sea Eagles 12. Four straight wins for the Sharks and four straight losses for the Manly Sea Eagles. And gee, the fans aren't happy, boys. Text in here. I've been a Manly supporter for 40 years. I'm disgusted. Manly were horrendous. Never a premiership threat, ever. We were winning by playing straight and hard, not flashy, and winning without Tom. Jake's passed it. Tommy injury prone. Broom needs to go through the whole playing group. Thoughts?
17: Oh, mate, when you're losing, you know, particularly you lose four in a row, you're going to get criticised.
1: Yeah.
17: You know, and they were poor today, and it's not that they're losing, it's the manner in which they're losing. They've got a lot of points scored against them recently. I can't remember what it was last time, but was it the Bulldogs beat them? I can't remember, but they've just been poor. And today they were really poor, really poor.
1: Another text here. Manly have to grow out of their shell when they're defending on the line. Nico Hines, well played, mate. Fosball might not last. Let's head up to Mona Vale now. Eddie's called in. Eddie, you're a Manly fan?
18: Yeah, I certainly am.
1: What are your thoughts on this afternoon's game?
18: Well, the big man was wondering what happened to make them lose these games. Luke Brooks was injured. Yeah. Ever since he's been injured, they haven't played as well as they did.
17: Yeah, you're right. I forgot
18: I
17: about
18: think
17: Luke Brooks.
18: That might be the catalyst.
17: Well, it certainly played a part and a role in it. You know, whether he's responsible for all those points they're losing. I mean, he's a very good player and he's been great for Manly. But you know, I think there's the other players have just got to have a good, deep, hard look at themselves. They've been poor, really poor.
19: There's no doubt Luke Brooks has had an impact on that, especially that left edge. We saw defensively that left edge got targeted quite a bit. We saw Nico Hines go through that side a fair bit. Brooks's experience, you know, adds more than just what he does with the ball. But I think it's just an attitude thing for them. Like just like when Anthony Seibold got sacked, and then they beat the Dolphins the next week by 60 points. It was the same team. It was just a different attitude. And now I think there's just a lot of complacency that has come into that group. Everyone was giving them pats on the back. Everyone was saying, how good are they going, this and that. And they've started it seems like they've started reading their own press. And then, you know, one loss has turned into now four in a row. And it's the same crop of boys that were killing it 6 and 7 weeks ago. But now their attitude and their mindset's just different. Like, Foz has just got a big job on his hand this week. He needs to get them back to exactly how they were playing their football.
17: What will he do this week? They've got the bye. Do you think he trains them hard, or do you think he gives them next weekend? I mean, obviously they have next weekend off, but does he go easy on them or not?
19: I reckon they'd go and review their game tomorrow, and then they'd have a couple of days. I think he'd probably give them a few days off, and then it'd be get back in for some hard training the back end of this week. I think they need some sort of wake up call, because he hasn't got a response out of him the last 4 weeks. Yeah. And like I just said, like, it's the same crew. It's not injuries that have plagued them. Like, these same boys that were playing today were putting 60 points on the Dolphins, you know, 8-9 weeks ago. They just need to pull their finger out and get back to how they were playing back then.
1: Thanks for your call, Eddie, there. If there's any more Manly fans, give us a call, 131-873 on the Your Local Club open line. You can send us a text, 0460-873-873. Just on the way to talking about the Sharks, boys, a Macca's well-played moment from this afternoon's big match there from the Cronulla Sharks. Have you got a Macca's well-played moment for me, Darryl?
17: Jeez, there was 1,000 of them today. I'm not sure which one it was. Mate, probably one of... Did Ronaldo score it? Who scored the try just before half-time? There was a try scored right on half-time where someone backed up in the middle of the ruck and they scored. I don't know whether it was...
19: Will Kennedy.
17: Was it Talakai or Kennedy? It was a Kennedy.
1: Sione Katoa right before half-time.
17: Yeah, well, that'll do. I mean, I've forgotten about... There was that many of them. There was eight tries, wasn't there?
1: Eight tries to two,
17: the one they scored right on half-time, I think, you know, really just took the stuffing out of the Manly side, and I think that's probably it.
1: When the footy's on and you can't miss a moment, get Macca's delivered for a 99-cent delivery fee only on the My Macca's app. So thank you to Macca's for that well-played moment. The Sharks, boys, they were pretty impressive this afternoon. All things, you know, being said about Manly, they were pretty good. I thought earlier in the season, Cooper, and you're good mates with Nico Hines, I thought when he was out injured, Braden Trindle, we saw a side of him which was we hadn't seen before. He really came into his own and started playing career best footy. And I was wondering whether or not when they both came back together, whether it would be how he would go. But it seems like they've found the right dynamic now, where those two are bringing out the best in each other. There's not particular pressure on one side, on Trindle to create, or for Nico. It seems like they've found as a halves pairing the right balance.
19: And Freddie asked Braden Trindle the question after the game when he interviewed him on Channel 9. And what Trindle said there, he said, "Oh, we've got a really good mix at the moment where I ball play for him and he ball plays for me." Now, what that means is you'll see on the few of the tries today, Nico Hines is up on the advantage line, holding up defenders, who plays out the back to Trindle, and then vice versa. I think sort of before that, one was doing more than the other, and the other player probably wasn't able to shine as much. One would play a really strong game and the other one would be quiet. Now they've got a really good balance in, you know, whatever shape Trindle wants, Nico will create that for him and vice versa. It looks like they're playing happy, because they're both, you know, halves can get disgruntled when one doesn't get as much ball or the looks that it wasn't seen as the other, and you can kind of see splits in halves when that happens. But both of them looks like they're so connected at the moment, and you see it in their football. Like, they're staying in games for 80 minutes.
1: Yep.
19: That we saw them at the start of the year, they'd be patchy, 20 minutes of really good footy, and then 20 minutes where they go into their shell and they'd let other teams back in. Whereas now, you know, they get out to a lead, they were 18-6, and they keep the foot on the throat and they just keep playing football. So it's going to be a deadly combination, those two, coming to the back end of the year, and particularly finals.
17: Yeah, look, I wasn't listening there because I was just reading an email from Tiffany. Tiff again. Now, look, there's a bit of drama.
19: Is it with me?
17: I think it... Well, I'm hoping it's with you, because it's either with you or me.
19: Okay.
17: Tiff again here. First of all, don't call me Tiffany. Call her that, or was it me?
19: It would have been you.
17: Yeah, it might have been me. I'm sorry, Tiff, because I hate it. Second of all, it is possible to eat 40 nuggets in one go, as I've done it. Not easy to prove, but I guess the only way to prove it is I'm full now, so that proves it's enough. I turn 38 next Saturday. Wouldn't mind a birthday shout-out if you can. Well, Tiff, happy birthday. Happy birthday for next Saturday, Tiff.
19: 38?
17: Tiff, can I just make a suggestion?
19: 38 nuggets?
17: No. She signed off Tiffany.
19: Yeah.
17: If you don't want to be called Tiffany, just sign off Tiff. Would you agree with that?
1: Where's she signed off Tiffany?
17: What's that say? A bag of dead rats.
1: It says Tiffy.
17: Oh, sorry.
19: Is her name Tiffy?
17: No, her name's Tiffany, but she likes to be called Tiff or Tiffy.
19: But I mean, can beggars be choosers? I mean, she asked for a birthday shout-out.
17: You're making it worse.
19: Well, she's asked you Tiffy, for a shout-out.
17: Tiffy, happy birthday for next Saturday.
19: Good on you, Tiffy.
1: And I hope she gets one on next Saturday as well. I hope she gets one on Saturday on the continuous call team.
19: He's not going to remember that.
1: She'll text in again.
19: Daryl can barely remember.
17: Tiffy, text in again next Saturday and I'll give you another cheerio.
1: Let's head to the open line now, boys. John from Harrington Park's called in. He wants to talk about the football. Not sure why. John, g'day.
17: Kidding, John.
20: G'day, boys. How you going?
17: Say happy birthday to Tiffy for us. Please.
20: I'm not a Sharks supporter.
17: Thanks for that.
20: And God, they're the form team of the competition. If I was a Cronulla supporter, I'd just be worried they'd peak too early before the finals.
17: Well, mate, I think they needed to peak. Otherwise, they might not have made the finals. You know, if they've won 9 of their last 10 or whatever it is, I don't know what it is, but they've won a lot of games recently, and they put themselves now in the running to finish top 4. That's where you need to finish, so they had to do something. But, yeah, mate, they're playing good football. They look happy. Mm. They look content. I think the coach has done a remarkably good job with them. He's been with them for a while. Their problem is they get to the semis, like they get to the last 4, don't they? Get to preliminary final, haven't won one.
19: Hmm.
17: So that's the first bogey they've got to get over. And if they get over that, well, there's no doubt they can win the comp.
19: They need to win those. Like, they've been blowing teams off the park lately. Yeah. And like you said, when you get to finals, there's not really blowouts. There's not really blowouts where you can beat a team by 36 points.
17: Yeah.
19: You need to be winning those tight games.
17: Yeah.
19: And that's the ones where they haven't been winning prelims, because in those tight moments, you know, which are Nathan Cleary's that kicked the field goal or the sideline conversion. So, but I do get the feeling that Trindle and Nico, they're another level this year.
17: They are
19: another level.
17: You mentioned that before. I mean, they're together. They're tremendous now. I mean, there was drama early on because you didn't know who was taking control. At the moment, there doesn't seem to be any jealousy amongst either of them. They're both just playing their own role, and they're doing it really well. Mm. I mean, today, Nico was fantastic today. He's really good. He's been playing good football for a fair while. But today I thought it was probably his best game of the season.
1: It's an interesting point you raise, Cooper, about the Sharks, you know, blowing teams off the park, but then can they do it when the whips are cracking against good sides? Now, they've got, they're currently, I think it's fourth at the moment, the Sharks are in the top four. They've got the Rabbitohs next week, who are sixth, but then all their remaining games after that are against teams, their last five games against teams outside the top eight. They've got the Dragons, who are last. They've got the Raiders, who are 11th. They've got the Titans, 13th. They've got the Eels, 15th. And then they've got the Storm, who are 12th. So their last five games are probably against all teams that are out of contention. They won't be making the finals. So whether or not they can go up the gear they need to be, you know, first week of September.
19: That could be a good thing and a bad, like...
17: Yeah, I'm not sure.
19: You know, you want to... You don't want to be having real fatiguing games going into the back end of finals because you can get injuries and things like that. And that is a great run home for them, like you were just saying. But you almost do need one or two really tight games going into finals to get you just... A little bit like battle hardened and resilient.
17: Don't worry, they can. Some of those games won't be easy. I mean, Melbourne won't be easy. They'll probably have a few players back by the time they play them. They're in the last round, you said, didn't you?
19: Harry and Munster should be back.
17: They've got some. I mean, there's no easy games, and we know that. And they've done a particularly good job because it wasn't that long ago we were all wondering whether they'd make the eight, and they've managed to. You know, the gentleman said before about them peaking too early. Look, you can. It's like having, you know, your cake being half eaten and half not eaten. You know, what do you want? Do you want to get there or not? It probably wasn't a cake I'm talking
19: glass
17: about.
19: Glass half full, glass half empty.
17: No, I like eating. So I'm with Tiff. Like, it's like eating 20 nuggets as opposed to 40.
19: Yeah.
17: You know? And I think the fact that they've got there and they've got there quite easily is a feather in their cap, and they look happy to me. I think they look, to me, they look as good as they've looked for a few years.
19: Yeah.
1: On the text line, boys, up the Sharks. New leagues club opens in spring. All we need now is a new ground, please, PVL. That's from Kathy. Rick says, good afternoon, boys. Long surviving eel of 50 plus years. However, I do think the Sharks might be the real deal. I think they might make the grand final. 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And Peter says, Sharks might just be warming up. 131-873, give us a call and let us know. 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
1: Yes, welcome back to the continuous call team, boys. We've got an answer to the person who called Tiffy Tiffany. She's texted in.
17: Who was it?
1: It was Mike who called me Tiffany. Oh. He was very presumptuous, but I still love him. Hope the baby's doing all right. Thank you, Tiffy. That's very kind of you.
17: Tiffy's come good now, which is nice that she's accepted that it was a mistake from you.
1: Yeah.
17: And you've apologized.
1: Had plenty of them this afternoon.
17: No, you haven't.
1: First day on the job.
17: No, very, very good stuff. But Tiffy,
19: first
17: we apologise if we've upset you.
1: She says she's looking forward to the carve-up, boys. Chat soon. Thank you, Tiffy. 0460 873 873. Well, earlier this afternoon, fellas, there was, of course, the earlier game, the Dragons taking on the Titans at Cogra. It was a big win in the end for the Gold Coast Titans, 38 points to 18. Of course, the first match since Dean Young was appointed permanent coach there of the Dragons. He spoke post-match and said he's got a disappointed group, which are hurting, and with a short turnaround, they hope to turn things around when they host the Dolphins next week.
3: Yeah, look, I've got a group of players downstairs that are really disappointed with that performance, and I know they really care about the remainder of this season. We need to review it, but we need to make sure that we're ready to go because we're playing the Dolphins at home in 5 days' time. So we don't have long to feel sorry for ourselves. We've got to get on with it and make sure that we compete really hard at home.
1: Well, I think for the Dragons, boys, it's been, you know, the sort of narrative all year is that the cattle is coming and they have made some big strides under Dean Young, but I guess it doesn't look good when you're going down to the Titans at home by 20 points.
17: Yeah, no, they were pretty poor today, weren't they? I mean, not that we got a chance to concentrate too heavily on it, but, you know, the Titans can do that to you, though. They played pretty good football today, but, gee, there was some poor defence from the Dragons at times there today. And I don't know what to think with the Dragons. I mean, I can't see them really winning another game this year. So you boys saying they've only won two games all year, is that right?
1: I believe that. They beat the Broncos. Is, yeah.
17: And the other points that they've accumulated are from byes.
19: Yeah,
1: that's correct.
19: I think that was it. They were hard to come by as well.
17: Yeah.
1: 2-16. Well, they've won two games. The next closest team is the Tigers in 16th place. They've won seven.
17: So Tigers are second last.
1: Yeah.
17: Jeez,
1: haven't they fallen
17: off? Who's third last? Eels.
1: And the Broncos, Titans. We'll do a Ducks hot water ladder update in a little bit to bring you up to speed after today's action. But, yeah, the Dragons, just the two wins, a disappointing start for them under Dean Coach as permanent coach. For the Titans, Coach Josh Hannay praising his side after back-to-back wins during their post-match press conference. Here's what he had to say.
5: Yeah, really happy. It's always important, I think, to turn a win into a few. It's so hard to win in this comp. So they've gone back-to-back, so there's momentum there. Credit to the players, like, and everyone really, the staff. Like, you know, I've had some really sort of tight losses this year and probably didn't get a lot of reward at different times. So to see everyone, most importantly the players, get that reward, mate, for the effort that they're putting in and they have all year is really, really good.
1: There he is, Josh Hannay there for the Titans. A big win for them at Cogra this afternoon, 38-18 over the St George Illawarra Dragons. And the game we just called, if you just joined us, the Cronulla Sharks, 48 points to 12 over the Manly Seagulls at Four Pines Park. A text here, Fozball is now Fizzball. This is the continuous call team. Stick with us. A break and more coming up after this.
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1: Yes, welcome back to the Continuous Call Team. Mike Pearsall, Daryl Broman, Cooper Johns in the Harvey Norman Interactive Studio. We'll have a wrap-up of round 21 very, very shortly. Before we do, let's head to the your local club open line. Mike's called in from Brighton, Queensland.
2: Yeah, g'day, guys. An unusual event happened yesterday at Brighton Roosters. Three games.

0: for a number of years.
1: What team?
0: They've got six senior teams in the Brisbane comp.
1: Right. And what levels are they, mate? What level of the grade was it that they played, those boys? What was it?
0: Well, seniors up here, there's a Division 3, Division 2 and Division 1.
1: Right.
0: And then you've got BRL, which is reserve and A grade.
1: Right.
0: So there's quite a few there, under 19s, under 21s. So they're pretty good standard of football.
1: Yeah, no, mate, that's amazing. Thank you for letting us know, mate.
0: You're very welcome.
1: You're a good man.
0: Cheers, mate.
1: Good work.
2: You have a great evening, Mike. That's Mike from Brighton in Queensland there. Thanks to your local club, the best place to relax, enjoy a meal and watch the footy live and loud this season. 131873 for that open line. Boys, let's look back at what was round 21. Some pretty big games started on Thursday night. The Penrith Panthers defeating the Eels 24 points to 18 at Combank Stadium. Dylan Edwards was ruled out 24 hours before the match. And Paris started well, 12-6 they led it half time, but the Penrith, their class just shone through in the end.
1: Well, they're a great side, aren't they? I mean, they're winning games that they probably shouldn't have won. They were down 12-0 in this game, and they just, you know, scrapped and fought and did what Penrith do. They were just too good in the end, weren't they? But the big news is, like, let's be fair, Dickham, no one had heard of Thomas Jenkins before at the start of this season. Milky's become
2: I
1: a sensation.
2: Yeah, like,
1: had you heard of him?
2: Yeah.
1: Had you heard of him?
2: I'd heard of him, yeah.
1: How did you hear of him?
2: Well, I keep an eye on the lower grades a lot, New South Wales Cup and stuff, because I was a battler myself, so I do like to look at the wingers down in Cup.
1: Okay, you two. Tell us a little about what he did last year.
3: Well, like he was.
2: it was at Newcastle last year.
1: What did he do?
3: Well, look, I wasn't keeping up to date, but I played against Milky, so I knew who he was. Obviously,
2: he was at Newcastle, and then they let him go. So he went to St Mary's, who they've dominated Ron Massey Cup for the last how many years?
1: And how did he go at St Mary's?
2: Well, he didn't play there because Penrith called him up in pre-season, and then bam,
3: correct.
2: Wham,
1: anyway. No, I don't care. I mean, his performance to break.
2: Sorry, I beg your pardon. Sorry, I've got to interrupt here.
1: What?
2: Thomas Jenkins was playing for Penrith all last year.
3: So it was the year before that happened.
2: Yeah, correct. Yeah.
1: Geez,
2: we're well researched on this show, aren't we?
1: You blokes just toss it up like the rest of us. Well, anyway, congratulations to him because I've never heard of him. And he's scored now 26 tries this year. He's overtaken one of the Penrith greats in Reece Wesser. What a performance from him. He did it the other night. Was he on the wing the other night?
2: Yeah.
1: He played fullback. Because
2: no,
1: they originally
2: the wing,
1: said
2: yeah.
1: he was going to play yeah. fullback, didn't they? But he didn't. And it was just amazing. He actually got injured. Oh, no, he went to the sin bin. Sorry, him and Papali'i went to the sin bin. And it's a pretty good effort from Penrith. Jack Williams got a double too. So well done to him. I've bumped into him a couple of times. I think he lives in the Shire, doesn't he, Jack?
3: Yeah.
1: I think he does. He's
3: well,
1: a Shire boy.
3: He used to play for the Sharks, yeah.
1: Yeah,
3: so I think he must travel to Parramatta from the Shire.
1: Yeah, well, you wouldn't walk there, would you?
2: No.
3: Public transport. I think he gets public transport.
1: Anyway, it was a great performance. The Player of the Year award, Matt Thompson judged this. 3 to Paul Alamotti, 2 to Nathan Cleary, and 1 to Jack Williams.
2: Then on Friday night, boys, it was a one-point ball game between the Roosters and the Knights. This one was shaping up as a big match, given the two sides and how they're firming towards the end of the year. Kalen Ponga didn't play for the Knights with quad tightness, and Dylan Lucas suffered a dislocated ankle 15 minutes in, but it came right down to the wire. A James Tedesco hat-trick, and it all came down late, and then, as it always seems to, Daly Cherry Evans with a field goal to win it three minutes from full time for the Roosters.
3: Mate, he's a field goal. He's a tight game specialist. When you knew it was 22 all and you looked at the halves who were out there, Daly Cherry Evans has kicked, I think he's kicked more field goals than any half in the NRL. And he rarely gets it wrong. But Dylan Brown also potential ACL, well, a confirmed ACL, I believe it is. So him and Dylan Lucas, they're both out for the remainder of the year, it looks like, which puts a real question mark on, you know, the Knights back end of the year, and if they stay in that top eight, what they can do in finals without two of their big guns, because they've been really instrumental for them. But they were right. They played tough, the Knights, against the Rooster side that's been playing really good. James Tedesco's back to his best.
1: How good is he?
3: Oh, Teddy was unbelievable. That first try he scored.
1: Mate, he was fantastic. Yeah. He was a difference. If they don't have him, they don't win.
3: Nah. He was, I think that his redemption in Origin, I think it's only going to spark his confidence going into club form. You actually judged this one, Big
1: Yeah,
3: Mark.
1: I did a good job too.
3: I'll read it out for the listeners.
1: Thank
3: 3
1: you.
3: To James Tedesco. Hello.
1: Yeah, yeah.
3: 2 to Francis Manuel Lelielli.
1: What a good player.
2: He was
3: mate,
2: really good.
3: I hadn't seen much of him before this game. Yeah. He was good last week against the Sharks for the Knights as well, but he was really, really strong. Mm. He was really strong. And Sammy Walker, 1 point.
1: Yeah, there was a number of them could have got the 1 point, so I just thought he's

0: I thought he was a bit average early, but he came good in the second half. I thought he was really good.
1: Boys, the Melbourne Storm's finals hopes were, well, it was just down to embers, wasn't it? It was sort of must-win territory for the Storm. They took on the Rabbitohs 28 points to 26. This was another close one. Josh King's 200th game for the Storm. But South scoring twice in 7 minutes to lead 8-0 early. Storm hit back with three of their own. A big one out of this, Harry Grant suffering a hamstring injury just before the break. But in the end, it was South Sydney getting the win there. Putting the Storm to bed.
0: Yeah, they're gone. I mean, they've got a, and I don't think they've got an easy run home either, the Storm. They can't make it. They're purely and simply not playing well enough. Look, Souths are up and down too. I mean, they win one, they lose one. You don't know what they're going to dish up Souths. They were pretty good the other night. It was actually a good game of football. 10,009 people there. But, you know, the big news is probably Harry Grant suffering the hamstring injury. Like, it was only a minor one, but there's probably no such thing as a minor hamstring injury. They hurt and you can't stretch out, and they can become chronic if you don't get them fixed properly. You want me to say this? Biggie Riddell did the 3-2-1s. You go three to Matt Dufty, who's just in incredible form.
2: He's playing good, isn't he?
0: Oh, mate, he's doing it. He's on a, what is it, training? He's not
1: train
0: on big
1: trial,
0: money,
1: yeah.
0: Isn't he? He's
1: train
0: not on big money or anything, is
2: he? Got him back from the Super League.
0: And every time he plays outstanding. Colin Matangi got two and one to Faolongo.
1: An interesting side note to this one, boys, was Cam Munster was given permission to talk with PNG during the week. Here's their coach, Craig Bellamy, speaking about Cam Munster's links to the Chiefs.
3: I think Munster has done a whole heap for our club, you know, and he's done that over a long period of time. You know, he's been a wonderful player with our club, so If he sees that he wants to go, you know, to the team in Papua New Guinea, and you know, we'll be happy to let him go. Well, sorry, I shouldn't say that. I'd be happy to let him go. So obviously, there's other people in the club that, you know, that our owners and our, you know, CEO and Frank and whatever, like, to make that decision. But I don't know whether they'll be the same decision as me, but like he's done a lot for our club, man. He's done a lot and been a valuable servant and very loyal. So if he wants to do that, and you know, that's going to help him in later life, well, you know, I'm willing, you know, to say yeah, okay.
1: Oh, he's certainly got Bellamy's blessing, doesn't he?
0: Oh well, man, he's done a lot for the club. I mean, if it's now time to cash in, you know. And then he's, look, his best football's behind him. There's no doubt about that, but he's still a great player.
2: Oh, great player. He'd be a great buy for the Chiefs, given how good of a leader he is and the players he'd attract. I don't reckon he will go to the Chiefs.
0: I
2: don't think so. I know he's partner and he's got three kids. I could see him potentially returning to Queensland, going back that side, but this is just my personal opinion. I don't think someone in his position in terms of his family, where he's at, that he'd want to go.
0: So would you think he might consider playing for a Brisbane club?
2: Potential Queensland club in general. What, Redcliffe, Broncos, potentially Gold Coast, somewhere around that area. That's just what my opinion
1: he's
2: would
1: a Rocky
2: be.
1: Boy, isn't he?
2: He's Rockhampton, a Rockhampton boy. Yeah, originally. So, and his family still live up there. So, see what happens.
1: Boys, earlier this afternoon, yesterday, the Raiders defeated the Tigers 56 points to 10 at GIO Stadium. For the Tigers, it was a big week, second week in a row. Of course, last week was all the Jerome Luai stuff. Then this week, it was Adam Dewey who walked out after being told he was going to be playing lock. Just disaster for the Tigers, isn't it?
0: Yeah, it is. Look, and it reflected with their performance. I think 32-0 last week. 56-10 this week. They're getting hammered, and they're not looking good at all. I don't know what to think about them. The only positive I think from their perspective is the fact that the Raiders are now on a roll. I mean, the Raiders had their minor premiers last year. They had an awful start to the year, but they've now won four in a row, and they're back in contention. They're right back in contention.
2: They played really strong.
0: Mate, they played really good football.
2: And you can only play as good as the team you're versing. And the Tigers' defence wasn't really up to scratch. I do feel bad. They debuted a young fella, Javon Andrews, who they've got a big rap on at the Tigers. Look, I mean,
0: he had a tough day.
2: Oh, it's a tough day. And you don't want to put a young bloke into a side that's struggling. You know, they unfortunately did that given the whole Adam Dewey situation that they had. But it was a really tough day out for the young fella. But I actually judged this one. Gave Ethan Sanders the 3 points. I thought he was outstanding.
0: Outstanding. Best first grade game by so far.
2: Yep. Simi Sasungi, 2 points. He was outstanding out of the backfield. Ran over for over 200 metres. And Danger Man, Dane Laurie, off the bench, who scored a hat-trick.
0: But he's had a great year, Dane.
1: Off the bench, into the middle against his former club. He had a day out.
2: Ricky must really like having him in that seat, because you put him anywhere. He covers all the outside backs, and then if there's not an injury in the outside backs, Ricky just chucks him in the middle.
1: Mm.
2: And his speed and energy, he's been turning games on its head, like making clean line breaks straight through the ruck. So
0: he's been
2: got the 1 point.
1: Boys, yesterday out at Canterbury Leagues, you guys called this one with Levy and Piggy as well. The bull. It wasn't Piggy, who was it?
0: Yeah.
1: No,
0: Piggy. I think it was Pig.
1: Gal.
0: Oh, Gal, how could I forget?
1: The Bulldogs and the Warriors. Everyone tipping the Warriors, but the Bulldogs 18-6.
0: Mm. And not everyone tipped the Warriors.
1: Well, sorry, I beg your pardon.
0: I'm zooming up the ladder, the tipping ladder.
1: Oh, yeah.
0: Have you got them there, Andrew? Thank you, mate.
1: But a great win for the Bulldogs, 18 points to 6. So they're keeping their finals hopes alive as well, aren't they?
0: Well, mate, they're another side that's found some form. You know, let's call a spade, they've had a pretty ordinary year, the Bulldogs, and even about 3 weeks ago, even though they might have been winning games, they were as bland as anything and boring as bat poop. I mean, they were, but they on this game yesterday, they found a lot of energy and they deserved the victory over the Warriors. They were way better than, I think the scoreline flattered the Warriors a little bit here. They were way better than them. They came out with a lot of vigour and commitment, and they've been very, very good. They've won 5 of their last 6, but it's the last couple that I've watched where they've really looked good, and they were good yesterday, and they are, I think, right back in contention. Player of the Year, I gave 3 to Jacob Preston. He's just a great player.
2: He's awesome.
0: I thought Kickout was great as well. There's a lot of good players, and I gave 1 to Dallin Watene-Zelezniak. I thought he was clearly the best Warriors player. Geez, he was good off the wing, played so well, he made so many metres, and created problems for the Bulldogs every time he got the ball.
1: And last one we'll touch on, boys, very quickly, the Broncos Premiership defence likely over as soon as round 27 wraps up. 18-10, they were beaten by the Cowboys. Frustrating as a Broncos fan to watch that one, but probably one of the worst Premiership defences, you'd have to say. I mean, they're sitting in 14th place at the moment, and their season's over.
2: Yeah, definitely. I think they showed some glimpses of hope out there, but it was a great battle. Great battle between the Cowboys and the Broncos. The Queensland Derby, they have a really good, strong feud and games against each other. But, yeah, you would think the Brisbane's Premiership chances is over. The Cowboys were really, really strong. I thought Tommy Dearden got ruled out before the game. Jake Clifford came back into the side, and him and Purdue combined really well together with Scotty Drinkwater at the back. J-Moz, our man, he actually judged the game. Helam Lukey got 3 points. He scored the first try. He's an outstanding, damaging back right. He went after Reece Walsh and Ezra Bam all night. Braden Burns got the 2 points. And our man, Scotty Drinkwater, he got the 1 point.
1: Earlier this afternoon, boys, of course, the Titans defeated the Dragons 38-18. And then the Sharks pumped the Seagulls at Four Pines Park 48-12. This is the Continuous Call team. And that was round 21. We'll take a quick break. When we come back, the Sunday carver.
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1: All right, before we get to this Sunday carve-up, boys, time for a ladder update thanks to Ducks Hot Water. So the Sharks, after that win this afternoon, up into the top four. The Titans go up to 13th place over their win over the Dragons, who remain dead last with just 2 wins this season. And Jack Daniels, our Jack of all trades player of the year award update. Nathan Cleary still leads at the top with 28 points. 24 points is Dylan Edwards. So Nathan Cleary still 4 points clear at the top. Scotty Drinkwater on 21. Nico Hines on 20. And James Tedesco for the Roosters back on 18 points. So the top five, Nathan Cleary, Dylan Edwards, Scott Drinkwater, Nico Hines and James Tedesco. And boys, I'm delighted. It's my favourite time of the week. It's time for the Sunday carve-up.
11: And now on the Continuous Call Team, the Sunday carve-up.
12: Stephen Blockerage, ladies and gentlemen. Blocky, good afternoon to you, mate.
13: Gentlemen, good afternoon to you. I mean, Daryl with the weightlifting, I don't think I've ever laughed. Mate, even today, I mean, this is 20, 30 years ago, when he goes, he's getting ready to lift. Ready to go.
14: Remember any G-up moments? You got any good G-ups? You got the boys with any pranks?
13: Oh, mate, I've got the best prank ever. Every day on the 3 o'clock game, we never used to call it. And what used to happen is they used to get me to come in and talk about the game in the first half. So I'd come in and say, oh, it's a brilliant first half, 16-14 in favour of the Cowboys. And just, mate, I'd rattle on for 3 or 4 minutes, right? I found out 6 years later that I wasn't even on.
12: Welcome aboard NRMA Insurance. They'll be bringing us the Sunday scoreboard on Sundays here on the Continuous Call Team. So welcome aboard NRMA Insurance. What are you laughing at?
15: Well, I'm tipping that they are going to bring us the scoreboard for on a Sunday when it's Sunday scoreboard.
12: Listen, if you're going to pick me up on everything I say tonight, you know what?
16: Look straight
12: just
16: at
12: be
16: us.
12: Careful or I'll do an Adam Dewey. And I'll walk out of here, all right?
15: Oh, yeah.
0: Is this asking a demotion for you?
1: It's, oh, well, hanging out with you dribblers on a Sunday, potentially.
2: Yeah. Hey, a lot of pressure to nail the live reads as well.
1: hey, ask Mr. G, got him in one.
2: Did you do him in one?
1: Got him in one.
0: Oh, yeah. I'm waiting to hear,
2: one take.
1: I had to redo that one, actually.
15: Oh, no.
2: Hey, because I got it in one.
1: Because I knew you boys had time. I had to do it properly.
0: What about Gallant? I was like, Luke Davis, good bloke. Look, he's just come over, given us all a nice
2: water.
0: And Gal said, bitter water. I can't have that, I need...
14: No, I never said that. No. I said, can
0: water.
14: I be a sparkling real pain wood. In the backside? Can I please get a sparkling water?
0: Why do you want a sparkling water?
14: Because I'm elite.
12: He's finally admitted it.
0: Elite too. I don't know whether it's a cramp or what it is for Egan, but he's got the old stiff leg happening. He's having a good old day's leaving.
12: Thank you,
17: mate. I only got knocked out once, big man.
0: What happened? Is it jumping the fence?
2: Jumped the fence.
17: No.
2: In front of Harrison. No.
0: What happened? Harrison knocked him out.
17: I was kissing a girl at an 18th birthday party who had a boyfriend, and he didn't take kindly to it. Bang, pretty gone.
0: What'd your missus think of it?
17: I didn't have one then.
0: Oh, okay, fair enough. What was that? The boy? You were kissing a boy? This bloke's a disgrace.
2: Once again, Brini, you're 58. What are you doing at an 18-year-old's birthday party?
0: So you've kissed another bloke's girlfriend.
2: It was 1986.
0: You're a disgrace.
17: It was at Tarrick Indian, 1986.
0: Jeez, you can remember.
16: Good try here. I think it's Manu Leilua. He scored a try in the first half, and he just went through an awning gap there through him and Rob Toya and then found Bradman Best to outpace James Tedesco. Great.
12: Did you just call it an awning gap?
16: Did I?
12: Did
16: yeah, I probably did. He just went through an awning gap there.
12: Let's go around the grounds. I feel like saying for Synovus Vitamins, as we say, a very good afternoon. And for a preview of Canberra and the West Tigers, Don Mosley. Yeah. It's a very good afternoon. Hey.
18: Thank you very much, gentlemen. And you don't need any of those bloody tablets, I tell you. You're going okay. And we have the Raiders at the moment, Canberra Raiders leading 4-0 after 7 minutes of play.
12: Thank you very much,
0: John. You're going to have to lift it up a bit, mate. I mean, that was very slow.
12: It's his first one. Drop off.
0: He needs to come in with a bit of vigour. Enthusiasm.
14: Mate, he's been retired. Give him a break.
0: No, give him another chance. He's getting paid for it, isn't he?
12: He's had 10 years off.
0: Is he getting paid for it?
19: I think more.
12: I hope so.
19: What? I thought Levy woke him up.
0: Just give him one
14: more. You blokes are way too hard.
0: All we need to know, a lot of people bet the first try scorer. Don, who scored the first try?
12: No. Listen. Look, there's rules, right? There's protocols here. Back around the grounds, Don Mosley.
18: The try was scored to the Raiders by Jet Stewart. No, it wasn't. It was Ethan Sands. No, Ethan. It was Jet Stewart.
12: Great start. Donnie, we love you, mate. Thanks so much for being a part of the celebrations today. See you soon, buddy.
0: Good on you, Donnie.
18: Thanks very much, Mark. It's been a pleasure. Absolute pleasure.
12: Good on you, mate. Thank you, Donnie. And MG, nice to see you.
15: See you, MG.
0: It's been a pleasure.
1: Andrew John's on the line. Joey, g'day.
20: Good afternoon.
1: What's it like travelling on a private jet? Cooper's just told us you don't fly economy anymore.
20: Mate, I still fly economy. I'm still a boy from Cessnock in South Avenue. It wasn't too bad, actually. Bit of sleep, didn't go straight.
0: That would have been easy sitting next to Cooper, wouldn't it? Nodding off.
20: I sat on the other side.
15: He was trying to lay on the floor, actually. Apparently sleeping on the seat was too uncomfortable for him. He wanted to try to lay completely horizontal.
20: I thought I was in Toowoomba Airport again.
1: Oh, it's very good. The Sunday calm up. How good.
0: That was one of his best days, Joey, wasn't it, at Toowoomba Airport?
15: Yeah, it was. Yeah. Who hasn't just slept at the gate at Toowoomba Airport?
1: My favourite bit about Donnie Mosley yesterday was at 28 points to 4, Canberra, on the way to a big victory. It's anyone's ball game.
0: Well, Donnie, I don't think Donnie was watching the game, to be honest.
1: I don't think he was.
15: Where was he when you crossed to him then? Was he just laying in bed?
0: A schooner somewhere. I don't know.
15: Sounded like he was horizontal.
0: Yeah. What about Tony McGay on? Oh, Tony McGay, doesn't he love a white wine on a hot day?
15: Did he have one?
0: 1,000. One of his best. Oh. Great reminiscing there.
1: Darryl, you were telling us off air, you're absolutely flying in the tipping this week. What did you end up tipping?
0: I got 6. And so did Ben Fordham, which is good. But our runaway leader, Michael McLaren, he's led the whole. It's not easy to lead all year. He got 5, I think, so he's doing a great job. He's on 107. Next is Phil O'Neill, who's on, 100. So he's that close. Chris Warren, there's a surprise, isn't it?
1: That's a big surprise.
0: He hardly knows much about the game.
15: You
0: Chris,
15: know, anyone that's winning the tipping comp this year, you know they're an absolute idiot.
1: Yeah. It's a mugs game with tipping, isn't it?
0: But anyway, so, I mean, I do take an interest in it, and I like to do well, but Michael McLaren's on 107. You wouldn't think there could be that big a gap back to Mark Riddell, would you?
15: No, not at all.
0: How many would you think he'd be behind Mark Riddell?
15: The problem with Piggy is Piggy's probably tipping the Dragons out of blind loyalty.
1: Oh, and he usually tips the Eels, but I see here he tipped the Panthers on Thursday night.
0: Mate, he's 34 behind Michael McLaren, and we only get 1 point for a win. Michael McLaren has tipped 34 more winners than what Piggy has this year. So Piggy's just had a shocker. In a weekend where he might have been able to pick up some points, he got 4. So he's still tired off.
1: Yeah.
0: John Stanley's not much better.
1: Horsey got 3 as well. Andrew keeps pointing out Horsey with 3. Straight into him. He tips the Eels every week as well, though, Horsey. So, in fairness to him. Boys, before we get to a break, a big thanks to our clothing partner, Lowe's, for providing our uniforms for this season. If you want to look your best, do what we do. 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Darryl?
0: What?
1: Can you do one live for me?
0: At Lowe's. You want me to read something?
1: Just give us your best at Lowe's.
0: Well, if you come in and tell them Darryl sent you or Big Man sent you, if you want to get some undies this week, if you buy one pair of, say, let's say a packet of, say, 7 pairs of undies, they'll give you another packet for the same price.
1: Are you joking?
0: At Lowe's.
1: That's a Big Man special.
0: It's at Lowe's. It's a special.
1: Is that a real special?
0: That's a real special. So if you go in and buy a 7 pack of undies at Lowe's, they will give you another 7 packet for the same price.
15: Why
0: it's
15: do they
0: a
15: have
0: steal.
15: 7 packets?
0: Because you need one for each day, you idiot.
15: Oh, great point.
0: For the whole week.
15: I thought round it up to an even number.
0: Okay, 6.
15: That's rounding down.
1: Thank you, Darryl.
0: Sorry. 8.
1: It's a good finish to the week here on the Continuous Call team. 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
1: 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Boys, a great weekend here on the Continuous Call team. 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Plenty of highlights,
0: yes.
1: I thought. One of the great weekends. Looking ahead to round 22 on Thursday night, the Cowboys and the Roosters clash at in Townsville, Queensland Country Bank Stadium. The Dragons and Dolphins and the Storm and Bulldogs on the Friday night. On the Saturday, Titans, Warriors. Then the Panthers play the Raiders and the Broncos take on the Knights. And we'll be back next Sunday, boys. The Sharks and the Rabbitohs, and then we'll be calling the West Tigers against the Parramatta Eels. We'll be at live out at Combank Stadium next weekend.
0: Yeah, beautiful stuff.
1: Good. I've never been in the box out there. Good spot.
0: Mate, you'll do a good job out there. Well done today. Congratulations.
2: Good food, too.
0: Yeah, it is. They look after us out there. They're good people.
1: Thank you to everyone involved in the show. Andrew, our executive producer, Hannah out there as well, Mr. G here on the panel, and all the staff working across the weekend. It's been a great weekend here on the Continuous Call team, celebrating 40 years. Of course, the big Luke Davis, plenty of effort going into that outside broadcast out at Canterbury Leagues yesterday. So thank you to all our listeners, all the calls and texts coming in. We do appreciate it. We'll be back next week for round 22 of the NRL. This is the Continuous Call team. Have a great Sunday evening.
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29: Good evening, I'm Sarah Wiedersehen. The Prime Minister says Labor's platform on the Israel-Palestine conflict has the right balance. Outspoken MP Ed Husic tried to push a motion at the party's national conference accusing the Jewish state of genocide in Gaza. His attempt to debate the issue was blocked by Labor's factional bosses. Anthony Albanese has told the ABC the party has a balanced view on the issue.
30: We want to see a two-state solution. We want to see Israelis and Palestinians living side by side. And we want to see that issue advance. There's been like-minded partners have a similar approach, whether it be the UK, Canada.
29: A man's died and another man's been taken to hospital after their boat capsized in Sydney's east. Jamel Wells reports.
4: Emergency services were called to Bear Island near La Perouse after reports of a boat capsizing. Water police say two men were fishing without life jackets when a wave tipped their boat over. A 74-year-old man who was rescued is in a stable condition. Another man airlifted from the water died a short time later. Jamel Wells, Sydney.
29: The Ethical Standards Command is investigating a police shooting in Cairns. Police say they shot and injured a 28-year-old man who refused to surrender after breaking into houses. A 50-year-old woman standing near her front door was accidentally shot in the leg. They're both in hospital in a stable condition. A weeks-long search for a missing kayaker in Victoria has concluded without success. 53-year-old Shane Wilson was last sighted on the Goulburn River on July 18 when his kayak overturned. His family say they're heartbroken to hear the search is ending. It's been revealed station designs in the first stage of the Victorian Government's suburban rail loop don't connect to surrounding transport links. Brian Wilson reports.
5: The Age reports the need for additional works were considered at the Suburban Rail Loop Authority's board meeting, where linking the new stations will add between $4 and $6 billion to the project. Works to fix the design oversight are covertly being tendered, raising concerns about a lack of competitive bidding and the potential for probity issues which have impacted the government's other projects. In a statement, the Suburban Rail Loop Authority refutes the reported costs but refused to provide any information. Brian Wilson, Melbourne.
29: And the CSIRO has confirmed two native birds found dead on separate beaches in South Australia have tested positive for the H5 strain of bird flu. There have now been 20 confirmed or presumed positive detections of H5 bird flu in Australia.
6: 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Brisbane's 4BC.
29: In the NRL, the Sea Eagles have suffered their fourth straight loss, falling to the Sharks 48-12. Sea Eagles coach Kieran Foran says the side missed the mark.
7: It just went wrong for us. It went horribly wrong. Just both sides of the ball, but defensively, offensively. I mean, we're clearly low on confidence.
29: Earlier, the Titans defeated the Dragons 38-18. Zach Lomax will return to the NRL, the former New South Wales star, signing with the PNG Chiefs. In the AFL, the Saints defeated the Kangaroos 93-62, while the Lions thumped the Power 126-67. At the Commonwealth Games, Australia's Diamonds take on England in the netball tonight after winning their opening game against Tonga. That's the very latest news and sport.
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29: Mostly fine overnight, getting down to 9 degrees. Tomorrow, a shower or two, tops of 22 degrees. Looking further ahead, Tuesday, possible showers and 22. Mostly sunny Wednesday, a high of 23. Thursday, partly cloudy and 22. Friday, cloudy, tops of 22. Saturday, possible showers and 21. On Moreton Bay, variable winds below 10 knots. Seas are below half a metre. Doctor, my eyes.
23: Now, right across Australia, it's time for Healthy Living with Dr. Ross Walker and Adam Bunger.
14: Yeah, hello and welcome to Healthy Living. 2 hours of the best medical news, breakthroughs, interviews and information for your best and healthiest life. My name is Adam Bunger and as you heard in the intro, we are joined by the man himself once again, Dr. Ross Walker. He's been away for the last 2 weeks celebrating a birthday and can I just say, mate, from me, because I haven't had a chance to say this to you publicly on air yet, happy 50th.
15: In my dreams.
14: Well, hang on. You know, we talk all the time about the difference between chronological and biological age. Mm. Why should we not start celebrating birthdays biologically?
15: Well,
14: you know, what use is the epigenetic clocks if we are still celebrating
15: totally
14: birthdays chronologically? It's ridiculous. So, yeah.
15: Well, thank you very much. Well, I also, before I say anything, I've got to thank the wonderful Dr. Tanveer Ahmed, who we'll be speaking to a bit later on, for filling in for me for the last 2 weeks. I know he did a sterling job, although I didn't the chance to listen because I have been away. And
14: You've been busy. I was celebrating for 2 weeks straight,
15: I'll quickly summarise it. A couple of days in KL where I was lecturing over there.
14: Kuala Lumpur
15: in Malaysia. Mm-hmm. Then flew into Singapore on the Thursday night because I was lecturing at a conference called Go Asia.
14: Hang on. So far, this is just work.
15: Yeah. But then when on Friday lunchtime, this is a couple of weeks ago, it all finished. And then wife and I had a couple of nights by ourselves in Singapore. That was lovely. Mm-hmm. Then all family and close friends arrived on the Sunday, mm-hmm. and then the celebrations began. So we had a wonderful few days just celebrating family and friends. And I've got to say, the speeches were just a few tears were shed by me, and all my grandchildren at the grandchildren's lunch on the Wednesday gave a speech for their grandfather, and that also.
14: That's lovely.
15: Tears, just beautiful, beautiful children.
14: Well, I didn't quite know how you were going to walk in this time. I thought you might, you know, be all dressed up, looking like you haven't slept in 2 weeks. It's just been a non-stop party. You've got cornrows through your hair and then smelling of daiquiris.
15: We flew off to Sri Lanka for 6 days. So
14: if
15: you're thinking of going somewhere for a holiday, it's an absolutely magical place, Sri Lanka.
14: That's where the daiquiris happened.
15: Yep. And then back to Singapore, and I arrived back. My birthday was last Thursday, and it was actually my 70th birthday, not my 50th, although I wish it was my 50th, and arrived back yesterday. So if I seem a little bit slow tonight, listeners, please forgive me because I didn't get a lot of sleep on the plane a couple of nights travelling from Sri Lanka and Singapore. But we've got a very big show coming up.
14: Yeah, we do indeed. In fact, in just a few minutes, I'm going to be talking about one of the biggest medical issues of them all, which is dementia, and more importantly, 3 studies and more than a few strategies that could help fight it off. So that's coming up in just a couple of minutes. What else is on the way this hour, Doc?
15: I'll be speaking very soon with a colleague and friend of mine, Dr. Warwick Bishop, who's a cardiologist from Tasmania, who's written a number of books. But this book is has these Explained series, and this is Cholesterol Explained. And he's also making some really interesting comments about something I was lecturing in Singapore on couple of weeks ago, which is mitochondrial health.
14: Okay,
15: so
14: fascinating.
15: We'll be talking to Warwick about that. And top medical news for this week. We've all heard of the GLP-1s. The GLP-1s, which people are now using for diabetes and weight loss,
0: yep.
15: They now have GLP-3s.
0: The sequel. We'll
15: have to discuss that one. And future of medicine, very interesting, bioresorbable implants. So you think of things like pacemakers or deep brain stimulation.
0: Yeah.
15: Yes, and those things do need to be there for a while, but they're talking about putting an implant in that does its job, changes the biology, then dissolves.
0: Truly a glimpse into the future for that
15: one. Quite extraordinary stuff. And a very big second hour coming up as well.
0: Of course, it is all coming up, as well as anything that you want to bring to the table as well. We're here for all of your questions. You can ask them directly to Dr. Ross Walker tonight and welcome him back to the show. The number, of course, is 131-873, or you can text them through to us. We do read every text that gets sent through. That is 0460-873-873. It's all coming up tonight on Healthy Living. Now, Dr. Ross, tonight you want to start by talking about something that sadly has touched or will touch the lives of just about everyone listening in some way, dementia.
15: Yes, Adam, tragically worldwide, more than 10 million people are diagnosed with this condition every year. And globally, it's now affecting around 57 million people. I'll say it slowly just so people can take it in. In Australia alone, there's probably about 450,000 people who are affected by dementia, and about a million people in Australia are either involved in the care of someone with dementia or related to someone who has dementia. So it's an incredibly significant problem. About 60-70% of cases are Alzheimer's disease, but there are other causes of dementia as well. And tragically, there's still no cure. But three studies that have come out recently give us a much clearer picture of how the way we live our lives every day can shift that risk, sometimes actually quite dramatically. So tonight, I want to focus on three studies, three angles on the same message.
0: The numbers are sobering, but we love anything that can provide us a little bit of hope, especially anything that we can take action on, and even better when there's three things that can provide us with that. So let's do it. Let's talk about the first one.
15: Okay, so first let's talk about exercise and what we call the glymphatic system. Now, many people have heard of the lymphatic system, but the glymphatic system is the system in the brain that acts as the brain's immune system. So most people have never heard of that term. So think of the glymphatic system as your brain's overnight cleaning crew.
0: Okay.
15: So while you sleep, this network flushes out the metabolic waste and toxic proteins that build up in your brain during the day, including the proteins linked to Alzheimer's disease. It's most active during sleep.
0: I think my brain needs a clean-up crew that runs 24/7 and is on call, frankly. But this, what you mentioned there, the cleaning up of the brain that happens in deep sleep, was something that we touched on just last week when we talked about the effects of sleep and how restorative they are. So what does this latest study tell us about what goes on there?
15: Yeah, this team was from Victoria University in Canada, not in Victoria, Australia, led by Dr. James Broach. And they just published a review in the journal Trends in Neurosciences looking at how exercise affects this cleaning system. What they found is that exercise supports the glymphatic process in several ways at once. It reduces blood pressure and reduces the stiffness in our blood vessels. It improves how neurons activate the brain. It reduces brain inflammation. It lowers resting norepinephrine or noradrenaline, one of our stress hormones. And importantly, it improves the quality of deep sleep, which is exactly when this cleaning process does its best work. And also, one point I want to make about exercise, it pumps more blood through every organ in your body, so flushes out the toxins just by doing that.
0: That's incredible when you look at those list of benefits.
15: Yeah, absolutely. That's why we all should have a 3 to 5 hour a week exercise habit. So Dr. Broach put it very well. He said, if we don't give the brain the chance to clean out the junk from the day, that buildup becomes damaging as we age, and sleep is crucial to that process. So what excites me about this research is that it starts to explain the mechanism behind something we've long suspected. Exercise doesn't just protect the heart and the waistline. It appears to be helping the brain take out its own rubbish every single night.
0: It makes me want to be a little bit more rigorous with my exercise just hearing that. Let's move on to study number two.
15: So study number two adds an important and slightly counterintuitive wrinkle to the sleep story.
0: Okay.
15: So researchers at UT Health San Antonio in the US, of course, looked at data from over 2,400 participants in the famous, very famous Framingham Heart Study, which started well over 50, 60 years ago.
0: Oh, wow.
15: And found something worth paying attention to. Regularly sleeping 8.5 to 9 hours a night, and especially beyond 10 hours, was linked to higher levels of a protein called p-tau 181. There's another one called p-tau 217, which is now used as a blood test to detect early Alzheimer's disease. But all of these things are recognized markers of Alzheimer's. Now, this doesn't mean long sleep causes Alzheimer's. This was a snapshot in time, not a study that followed people for years, so we can't say which came first. It may be that early silent neurodegeneration is what is driving some people to sleep longer rather than the long sleep itself doing the damage. So it could be the fact that people are sleeping so long just could be a marker that they've got an underlying problem,
0: not
15: the cause.
0: Yeah, good to keep in mind.
15: But the lead researcher, Vanessa Young, made a really important point. A lot of people assume more sleep is always better for the brain. This study suggests that isn't necessarily true, and that consistently needing 9 or 10 hours or more might be worth mentioning to your doctor. So the message isn't avoid sleep and cut back your sleep. It's both that too little and too much regular sleep deserve attention, and quality and consistency matter just as much as quantity.
0: Well, this is a parallel to just about everything that we say on the show, that the dose matters, and it's a very important component of any therapy, even exercise. You've talked about how doing too much exercise is really not beneficial for the health compared to doing the right amount.
15: It's the dose.
0: Let's move on to study number three.
15: Okay, third study for me is the most encouraging of the three because it shows what happens when we combine several healthy habits together rather than just relying on one, a bit like my five keys to healthy living that I talk about all the time. So this study has the very unusual name of the LATAM Fingers Trial, published in The Lancet, and it's the first large brain health trial of its kind conducted across Latin America. The clue is in the title, LATAM. Researchers followed just over 1,000 older adults who were aged between 60 to 77 across 11 countries in South America for 2 years. And one group followed a very structured lifestyle program, which involved supervised exercise 4 days a week, personalized dietary counseling based on a thing called the MIND diet, which is a bit of a variation on the Mediterranean diet, computer-based brain training, regular checks of blood pressure, weight, and blood sugar, and a small group session to keep people socially engaged, vitally important. They even adapted the exercise sessions to local culture using salsa and tango, which, of course, comes from South America. The comparison group simply received general health advice at 4 brief meetings over the same 2 years. The results were striking, Adam. The structured lifestyle group improved their memory and thinking skills by about, wait for this, 55%. Or just about that per year, than the comparison group, with the biggest gains in memory and further benefits in planning and processing speed. These improvements held up regardless of age, education, ethnicity, or genetic risk for Alzheimer's. And more than 8 in 10 participants stuck with the full 2-year program, which tells you it was a generally achievable in the real world, not just in the research setting. So to be fair to the science, this trial measured improvements in cognitive testing, not whether the program prevents dementia diagnosis outright. That's a longer-term question that needs further follow-up. But the direction of the results echoes what we've seen in similar trials in Finland and the United States, and this one showed even larger benefits.
0: So some very interesting stuff across three different studies there when it comes to the intersection of lifestyle and dementia. So what should we take away from it all together, putting it all together?
15: Yeah, well, for me, these three studies tell a consistent story. Exercise appears to physically support the brain's own overnight cleaning processes. Sleep matters enormously for brain health, but more isn't automatically better. And unusual changes in your sleep pattern are worth discussing with your doctor rather than dismissing. And when we combine exercise, good nutrition, mental stimulation, health monitoring and social connection together, the benefit to memory and thinking is substantially greater than any single change on its own. None of this is about chasing perfection. It's about consistency, doing the achievable things most days for years, not weeks. That's really the heart of everything I talk to my patients about, whether they're discussing the heart or tonight, the brain.
0: Bit of encouragement there, some very healthy habits, plenty of things that we can do to start the show. 131-873, if you've got any questions about what you can do about anything that's bothering you, well, Dr. Ross Walker, you can talk directly to him about it tonight, as Dave is about to do, as our first caller. Hey, Dave, welcome to Healthy
15: Living.
0: Dave,
15: good evening.
1: Good evening, Dr. Ross. I'm calling from Melbourne. Have you heard of a chemo drug called Lenvima?
15: Yeah, it's otherwise known as lenvatinib. And it's not actually a chemo drug. It's really what we call immunotherapy. But it's being used for things like thyroid, kidney and liver cancer and even endometrial cancer for women. And it's an effective drug, but it's not chemotherapy. It works in the immune system.
1: Yeah, it's shrunk my cancer. Can they cut cancer out? Or?
15: Oh, yeah. Depending on where the cancer is and how accessible it is for the surgeons, it can be removed as well. But some people are having extraordinary responses to drugs like the Lenvima. It's, for example, with melanoma. Melanoma used to, if you had advanced melanoma, it used to be a terminal condition for everybody. And now we've got some really good targeted drugs for that as well. So I'm delighted that it's shrunk your tumour.
1: Yeah, it's doing real well.
15: That's great. Well, good on you, mate. Well, thanks for the call, and keep doing well and stay in touch with us.
0: It really is incredible how far the treatment of cancer has come, and it's something that we talk about very often when we talk about the future of medicine as well. There's even bigger stuff on the way, isn't there?
15: Oh, absolutely. With cancers before, we had absolutely no therapies for, like pancreatic cancer and glioblastoma. And I've got some pretty exciting stuff for next week as well.
0: Oh, I love that.
15: About this. So there are some very, very exciting breakthroughs coming for all diseases, and in particular cancer.
0: Do you think it's too far-fetched to say that we'll find a cure within our lifetime?
15: Been talking about cures for cancer for 50 years. We're getting closer, but I don't know that
0: we're not quite ready to call it yet.
15: Yeah, they're chronic. You can take a lot of cancers and heart disease and convert them from serious life-threatening disorders to chronic illnesses.
0: Yeah. Which is incredible in itself.
15: Yeah, which is incredible, and give people a very good quality of life with medical management.
0: We'll take that. Yeah. But hopefully that the big C word, the good one, cure, is not too far off for the other big C word that we don't like quite as much. 131-873 to speak to Dr. Ross Walker tonight. This is Healthy Living. And coming up next, if you've ever been confused about cholesterol, well, our next guest is for you.
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15: Cardiologist Dr. Warwick Bishop has released Cholesterol Explained, the fifth book in his Explained series, aiming to demystify one of the most misunderstood areas of heart health. I totally agree with that one. Alongside his focus on cholesterol, Dr. Bishop is highlighting the crucial role of mitochondrial health and cellular energy in cardiovascular care, from the well-known Sinatra protocol nutrients to emerging treatments like NAD plus therapy. So to discuss the myths around cholesterol and why cellular health is key to heart disease prevention, my friend cardiologist Dr. Warwick Bishop joins us on the line. Good evening, Warwick.
7: Good evening, Ross. How are you?
15: I'm fine, thanks, mate. It's lovely to talk to you. So why is there still so much confusion around cholesterol, and what makes Cholesterol Explained your most useful book yet?
7: Look, I think you would be aware from your own experience, and many people listening will be able to relate to this, that lots of people have an opinion about cholesterol or a story or a belief. Mm. And a lot of those beliefs, Ross, as you're probably aware, are not the full truth. They're often fragments of the truth and misrepresent an entire picture for an individual. And that's where controversy arises. And you're aware, and I would imagine many of the listeners are aware, that there's talking heads online, in social media, who have a perspective they want to push, an axe they want to grind, and they throw out information and it's compelling. And so you and I will see individuals who've got a very rigid formed opinion about cholesterol when they come to see us. And so the conversations can often be quite difficult because we need to unravel some of the information that may be true and put it into context and appropriateness for that individual. So this has been the biggest challenge of all the Explained series books. I did it with Dr. Karim Costner, who's a world expert in lipids, and we are genuinely very proud of it and really do believe it'll help demystify this complex area for people.
15: Okay, so this is something I've been interested in for a long time, is mitochondrial health. And so why would you say mitochondrial health and cellular energy is so critical when evaluating heart disease risk?
7: Well, we don't talk a lot about mitochondria per se in Cholesterol Explained. A lot of what we're covering is really the function of LDL cholesterol. Mm. And we start the journey, in fact, Ross, by improving the definition that most people have, because most people talk about cholesterol and don't even know what they're talking about. They're often talking about cholesterol, the molecule, or cholesterol, the ester, or a combination of the molecule and the ester, traveling in different particles. And as you and I are both aware, cholesterol, the molecule, and cholesterol, the ester, can be in the LDL particle, where it can be problematic, but exactly the same molecules can be in the HDL particle, where it is problematic. My interest in mitochondria is really around the function of the heart, the pumping of the muscle, and cardiac failure. So it's a little bit different. With cholesterol, we're really focusing on the fuel lines. With the mitochondria, we're looking at the energy within the pistons and valves and the actual power of the engine. So this book doesn't cover the mitochondria in a great deal of detail, covers the cholesterol in a lot of detail.
15: Well, let's just get back to the cholesterol, and I want to ask you a couple of things about the mitochondria, but just to get back to the cholesterol, What is your position on LDL cholesterol versus HDL cholesterol? Explain that to the listeners, sir.
7: Yeah, I think this is really important. And honestly, Ross, the role of this book, we've called it Cholesterol Explained, but the subtitle is Understanding the Science, Significance, Tests, Management Options and Controversies. And so what we've aimed to do is to try and bring these concepts to the average reader. And HDL cholesterol is a particle that carries fat around in the bloodstream. It has a particular docking mechanism called ApoA. That's the connector to cells. LDL cholesterol carries very similar particles around in the bloodstream, but has a different docking station and therefore a different role. And it's that LDL docking station, that apolipoprotein, that associated protein that carries the cholesterol around, that ends up actually being the mischief. Mm. And so we see exactly the same molecules. Cholesterol is an essential molecule for the human, for every cell, for hormones, for digestion, for all sorts of things, even vitamins. But it's the company that cholesterol keeps in an individual person in the context of their coronary artery.

0: amazing thing about that, Ross, and this will knock the socks off your listeners, is that if you eat more cholesterol, your body produces less so that the balance in your body remains about the same. We would call that the same as a thermostat keeping a room at a certain temperature. We call that a homeostatic effect within the body. And conversely, if you eat less cholesterol, your body actually makes more to keep your body at that genetically preset position. So it's your parents, not your diet, that set your cholesterol based on the cholesterol you eat. Now, here's the tricky bit. If you eat saturated fats, the sort of fats you might find in animal products like butter or cream, red meat, then those saturated fats alter the set point and they push it up a bit. So your diet can impact your cholesterol levels a bit, but eating cholesterol doesn't alter the amount of cholesterol in your blood as measured with LDL cholesterol.
1: But I still see people who go to their GP, and they end up with me eventually, but they go to their GP and their cholesterol's high. So the GP says, oh, look, I want you to go on to this diet, some nonsense diet. They're telling them to eat less fat or whatever. But go on this diet, we'll recheck your cholesterol in 3 months. If it's still high, we'll put you on a statin. Go on, Warwick, your comment.
0: Yeah, well, I mean, I see those patients too as well, Ross. And I think you and I are kindred spirits here. We really like the idea of trying to understand what's going on in our individual patient.
1: Yep.
0: And for that person, is that level of cholesterol causing that specific individual a problem? Because what we know, and you've seen this, Ross, and this is interesting for your viewers, your listeners to be aware of, is that we see people with high cholesterol, and that can be linked with plaque in the arteries. But interestingly, and you've seen this, we see people with high cholesterol and clean arteries, nothing in their arteries.
1: Yep.
0: And equally, we see people with low cholesterol and clean arteries, but equally, Ross, we see people with low cholesterol and plaque building up in their arteries. Now, that simply means that the LDL cholesterol level of its own is not a precise indicator of what's going on in an individual.
1: Yeah,
0: and that's where imaging such as calcium scoring, which I know you've been a leader of actually in Australia, and I've written a book on calcium scoring and CT imaging, where it offers such a lot of value and precision for that individual.
1: Yep.
0: I think it's a really important tool.
1: And just going a bit off topic, but you've recently introduced the NAD Plus therapies at your Hobart clinic. So how does NAD Plus support cellular repair and energy and all the things we've been talking about?
0: Yeah, look, it's a complex space, and part of the reason for the NAD Plus story is that we know as people age, their NAD Plus levels decline. We know that there are, within any cell, there are components of day-to-day function and components of day-to-day maintenance. And there's been a suggestion, if you like, that as we age, our body uses preferentially the energy sources for the day-to-day functions and doesn't necessarily use the maintenance restorative functions. That leads to DNA decay and therefore problems with replication. But the other thing is we know that NAD Plus can be a direct energy source. And so for people who may have fatigue for certain reasons, chronic fatigue, issues related to long COVID, potentially people with issues related to cardiac failure, either with a heart that's big and baggy, not pumping properly, or a heart that's stiff and small, these people may all get some benefit from improved energy levels within their cells.
1: Well, Warwick, I've got to say it's delightful to speak to a colleague who thinks ahead of the crowd, and I think with the book Cholesterol Explained, people who are confused about their cholesterol, people who have been threatened with statins, people who haven't had their coronary calcium scores or CT angiography looked at, I think people need to purchase this book. And all of your Explained series have been fantastic, and this is just yet another bonus for those series. So thank you so much for being on Healthy Living, and obviously we'll talk again soon.
0: Thank you. Thank you, Ross. Can I just tell people where they're able to access
1: Please,
0: that book?
1: Absolutely.
0: So if they'd like to buy it, I'd be very grateful. It's available on my website, drwarwickbishop.com, under books. It is available on Amazon and all other digital platforms. And if you like to read books but don't like to purchase them,

0: please go to your local library and ask for the Explained series by Dr. Warwick Bishop. Thank you so much.
1: Thanks very much. That's Dr. Warwick Bishop, who's one of Australia's leading cardiologists from Tasmania.
2: And when the show is done, the podcast will be up for that chat with Dr. Warwick Bishop. If you check that out, you'll also be able to find links to the books in there. This is Healthy Living.
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2: Thanks for joining us tonight on Healthy Living. And Marjorie, thank you to you for joining us on the phones right now on 131 873. Your question for Dr. Ross Walker.
1: Marjorie, good evening.
11: Good evening. Doctor, 2 months ago, my dad's 91,
1: yeah.
11: And he's on a farm, and he knocked himself out with a bit of wood.
1: Yep.
11: And I found him 6 hours later lying on his face in a paddock. Anyway, they found that he got a brain bleed,
1: yes. And
11: it was only like 5 centimetres, 5 millimetres, and also got concussion on the front of his head. But once he got out of hospital nearly 4 weeks ago, they told me they were going to contact me to do some brain rehab at Westmead, but it's no one's contacted me. I've rung and I'm finding it hard to get him in for rehab because he is having bad memory loss.
1: Mm. Yeah, even though it seems like there was only a small bleed on the brain, when you have a significant concussion to the point where you found him in the way he was, you get these little microbleeds that you don't even see if you do an MRI. And the microbleeds are very, very common in older people regardless. And so he really, I mean, I know the squeaky wheel gets the oil. You just have to keep ringing until you get some answers here, because this is not good enough that they told you they would contact you. When did they say they'd contact you? How long ago?
11: Well, four weeks ago, they told me, we'll contact you in 2 weeks. We'll do another CT scan and we'll do brain rehab at Westmead. And I said, have I got a name? They said, no, we'll contact you. So I got hold of on Friday, I got hold of a doctor at Westmead. I can't remember the name. Mm. But they said, that was on Wednesday, sorry. And they said, the lady's not back till Monday, but we'll call you when it's your turn. I said, well, how do I know you even got our name? I need to know that you've got our name.
1: Yeah, yeah.
11: You know what I mean? Because Dad, I said to him the other day, he'll go, oh, hello, Marjorie, and then he drops out.
1: Sure. No, I'm with you. He really needs this therapy. The only way you're going to get something done is if you advocate for him, which you obviously are. You've got to ring them first thing tomorrow and say, look, I've been waiting now. Tell them exactly what you've told me, because I can't tell them what to do. It's up to Westmead Hospital. And Westmead Hospital is a fine institution, but they're just very overloaded. But you've got to get onto these people tomorrow morning and just say, look, Dad's having significant memory issues now since his head injury, and he needs some therapy for it.
2: It is an unfortunate part of dealing with the medical system is that you do have to be an advocate for yourself sometimes. Isn't that true, Doc?
1: Absolutely. Yeah.
2: It's as you say, you've got to be that squeaky wheel sometimes, because it is just a symptom of how overloaded not just hospitals are, but pretty much every health system, isn't it?
1: I say to my patients, look, I've done these tests on you, but you've got to ring me back in a week to remind me to talk to you about it, because I get hundreds of pieces of pathology come across my desk every day and you're going to say, oh, look at that one. Unless it's a really glaring, severe problem, you don't ring the person back. You've got to organise a time for them to ring you back so you get it all sorted out.
2: Yeah. Well, anyway, best of luck with it, Marjorie. And of course, if you need anything more, you know where to find us here on Healthy Living.
12: And now on Healthy Living, a medical news update.
2: We all know about the GLP-1 drugs.
1: Yes, we do.
2: They are a big hit. But that is the thing about big hits. Before long, there's calls for the follow-up or the sequel. So, what comes after the GLP-1 drugs?
1: Yeah, this is a phase 3 trial published in The Lancet for the next generation of these medications, called a drug called retatrutide. And this trial was Transcend 2D, type 2 diabetes 1 or T2D1. It looked at adults with type 2 diabetes whose blood sugar wasn't adequately controlled by diet and exercise alone and weren't on diabetic medication. So after 40 weeks on this once a week injection, the HbA1c, which is average 3 month sugar control, dropped by around 1.8% compared with a 0.8% reduction on placebo. Significant reduction.
2: Very promising. But of course, the main reason that GLP-1 drugs have become so popular above all is the weight loss. So what's the story with these new drugs and that?
1: Well, they really stand out. The participants lost on average between 11.5% to 15.3% of their body weight compared with just 2.6% on placebo.
2: Okay, so it's doing a similar thing.
1: Yep.
2: So how is this different to the regular GLP-1 drugs?
1: Well, what makes retatrutide different is it's what we call a triple agonist, so really a GLP-3 drug.
2: Okay.
1: Not there are GLP-3 receptors, but most current drugs act on this GLP-1 receptor, or say Mounjaro works on GLP-1 and a thing called GIP, but retatrutide acts on the three, GIP, GLP-1, and a thing called glucagon. So that third target, the glucagon receptor, appears to be the key to its stronger effect, working alongside the others to lower sugar, reduce appetite, and increase the amount of energy the body burns. But there is one caveat here. It's not released on the market yet, and there's some drug supply where people are getting this and it's contaminated. So please do not order this illegally on the internet. No. People have gone into liver failure having this, the non-pharmaceutical version of retatrutide.
2: I think we could basically say don't order any drugs on dodgy websites on the internet.
1: None.
2: That's pretty pretty universal.
1: People are doing it.
2: Health advice. 131-873. Anne-Marie, you have a question about the good old-fashioned GLP-1 drugs, particularly Mounjaro. Go ahead.
1: Good evening, Anne-Marie.
13: Good evening, Doctor. My doctor prescribed me Mounjaro, and I've been on it for 6 months.
1: Yeah.
13: And then last week on the TV, they said that it can potentially turn you blind.
1: Yeah, there's a very rare side effect of all the GLP-1 receptor agonists, not just Mounjaro, but also Ozempic, Wegovy, where people get this very unusual form of blindness. It's very, very rare, but it can happen. Why are you specifically asking? Just because you're concerned? Have you had any problems with your vision?
13: No. It's just that I'm getting there's a stronger dose prescribed tomorrow, and I don't know whether I want to take it.
1: Oh, look, I don't think it's a dose-related thing. I think it's just a very unusual reaction to these GLP-1 receptor agonists. No one really knows why it happens. I mean, there are some very serious side effects you can get from these drugs, but they are very, very uncommon. Mm. The common side effects are things like nausea and gastrointestinal disturbance.
14: Very spooky, though.
1: Oh, it's
14: when you're taking a drug.
1: That's the problem when you put any synthetic material into your body. There is always the potential for it to do harm, despite the fact that there's a huge potential for it to do good. And the worst thing is obesity. Obesity is much more dangerous to your body than a potential side effect for a drug.
14: Yeah. Focusing on the main effect as opposed to the side effect necessarily. And in the case of Anne-Marie, if she's already been taking the Mounjaro and she hasn't experienced any severe side effects,
1: and she's losing weight and the diabetes
14: and it's working well,
1: if it's whatever,
14: that's the thing to focus on, you're saying.
1: Absolutely.
14: Thank you so much for the call, Anne-Marie, 131-873, to speak to Dr. Ross Walker tonight on Healthy Living.
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14: And Dr. Ross and I are looking forward to answering some of your texts very soon, 0460 873 873. 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
5: We're going forward to the future, not back into the past.
0: The future of medicine.
14: Doc, anyone that has had a house guest would agree that it is nice when people don't outstay their welcome. So, why wouldn't the same apply for medical implants? An implant that disappears when the job is done. Why is this an exciting prospect for the future?
1: And I must stress for the future, which is why we call this segment the future of medicine. To understand why it's exciting, you need to understand what we currently do for electrical stimulation. Doctors use small electrical pulses all the time to treat serious conditions. Pacing an irregular heart rhythm, managing heart block, calming epilepsy, helping a paralyzed diaphragm breathe again, even treating some forms of nerve injury. There's a thing called gastroparesis where we use little pacemakers to simulate the stomach action. All of these rely on delivering carefully timed electrical signals to exactly the right spot. The problem's always been the hardware. These stimulation devices are electronic implants, and these implants are permanent guests in the body until someone takes them out. They can fail, they can cause infection or irritation, and when the treatment's only needed temporarily, so for example, while the heart recovers after surgery, someone still has to go back in and surgically remove the device once it's no longer needed. That second procedure carries its own risk. Now, a team from Northwestern University and also a team from a university, I won't even try and pronounce there, in Korea, has built a wireless bioresorbable stimulator, meaning it delivers its electrical pulses and then simply dissolves away in the body over time harmlessly. No second surgeries, no retrieval procedure.
14: It packs its bags and it politely exits. So how is it that it could do that?
1: Well, the device sits under the skin and is powered wirelessly from outside the body. But the clever part is how it's controlled. It uses a tiny silicon phototransistor, essentially a light-sensitive switch, and it's steered using near-infrared light shone through the skin from an external unit. That's quite extraordinary. Yeah. Because near-infrared light penetrates tissues safely, doctors can adjust the pattern of the electrical pulses without touching the implant at all, and it's not just a simple on-off switch. The system can generate different pulse patterns. That matters clinically because pacing a heart, calming an overactive nerve, stimulating muscle to contract often need quite different types of electrical signals. Having one flexible device that can be tuned to each of these jobs is a real advance.
14: Yeah, so it's not only a polite house guest, but it's a very useful one. It can do a number of jobs around the house or the body. So where are we in the testing procedure? What results have we shown so far?
1: We're years away from this being used in humans, but in early animal testing, in both small and large animals, the results were generally promising. The device reliably paced hearts, including coordinating both chambers together, and it could stimulate when needed, deliberately blocking the phrenic nerve, which is the nerve to the diaphragm. And this is still animal research, but conceptually it's an important step forward. And also I've got to make the point, many of these things like a pacemaker need to be left there. So I think when we develop biologic pacemakers that will actually regrow the nerves in the heart and then dissolve, that's very exciting for me. So the broader promise of bioresorbable electronics as a field is burgeoning. Rather than engineering permanent hardware for temporary problems, we're starting to build devices that match the time frame of the healing itself, then quietly get out of the way.
0: Carla Vinyasa is taking her show on the road every Thursday across July with 4BC Shouts. 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
14: Coming up to the news, we're going to be taking more of your calls next hour. Quickly want to answer this text from Barbara Dock. Her husband became a type 1 diabetic last October, started taking insulin. All of a sudden, boom, whole body from the neck down has measles-like lumps. Yep. Is this a side effect to the insulin?
1: Oh, it certainly could be. And so what I would strongly suggest, Barb, go to the GP, get an urgent referral to a dermatologist because you can't stop the insulin, and see whether this could potentially be a reaction to the insulin and then get onto an alternative insulin if that is the case. But see a dermatologist urgently.
14: Thank you so much for the text, Barb. 0460 873 873 is the number to get those questions through to us. Next hour, could a simple and common vitamin be a crucial weapon against glaucoma? We'll have a look at the evidence for that. A brand new malaria drug, just how much of an impact could that make? And are you curious about creatine? Maybe you've heard about this supplement online. We'll examine the evidence and see if it's as muscular as it appears to be. And have we found the genes that contribute to depression? And what would that mean in terms of treatment? It's all coming up next hour.
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28: Good evening, I'm Sarah Wiedersehen. Federal politicians are being criticised for using taxpayers' money to produce social media videos for TikTok and Instagram. The Australia Institute wants all posts funded by public money to be labelled. Nationals MP David Littleproud says it makes sense to rein in the cost.
29: Sadly, we've seen a changing shape of media. I think social media will kill this country. The reality is we do need a fourth estate that holds us to account. There is a point here about some of the rubbish that goes up there. I think there is a need for accountability.
28: The nation's new AusAlert emergency warning system will be put to the test tomorrow. Every mobile phone across Australia will sound a loud 10-second alert at 2 p.m. Australian Eastern Standard Time under a trial of the brand new system. The technology has been designed to alert Australians about natural disasters and emergencies. People with secret safe phones kept hidden for safety reasons are advised to turn off their devices ahead of the national test. A fishing trip has turned to tragedy, with a man dying and another being taken to hospital after their boat capsized in waters off Sydney's eastern suburbs. The two men were fishing without life jackets when a wave hit their boat, ejecting them into the water at La Perouse at about 10:30 this morning. Witness Krista Viergaard says the waves were huge.
2: I actually didn't have a life jacket on either at first, and I started to head out and the waves started to become that scary. I actually slowed my boat down, quickly chucked my life jacket on. And as I was chucking my life jacket on, I started getting a bit further and I could see their boat off to my left, which wasn't too far away, and it was rocking profusely.
28: German police have released an image of a man they want to speak to after a car was driven into a crowd at a pride event in Berlin. One woman was killed and 16 others injured in the incident. As Nine's Josh Bavis reports, it's still not known if the 21-year-old driver was acting alone.
4: It's also been revealed by police that a number of people were stabbed after the ramming incident. We don't know much about the victim who died, other than that it was a woman. Now, all pride events across Berlin have been cancelled as this manhunt intensifies.
28: Also making news, there have been 6 road fatalities in WA since Friday. The state's road death toll is over 120 so far this year. And Queensland is marking 1 year since Jack's Law was expanded, giving police the power to wand for weapons in all public spaces. The milestone coincides with the 7th annual Ride for Jack that has taken place on the Gold Coast.
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28: Cronulla halfback Nico Hines has led the Sharks to a 48-12 win over Manly. Hines scored 20 points and set up 3 more tries. Earlier, the Titans all but consigned the Dragons to their first wooden spoon in club history with a 38-18 win. St George Illawarra coach Dean Young says it wasn't the performance they wanted.
11: We just weren't there right from the start. We worked really hard all week. We had our kick chase in first 3 plays, and first kick chase we didn't kick sprint down there and they poked their nose on the first 2 tackles, so that showed me straight away our intent wasn't there.
28: In the AFL, St Kilda have defeated North Melbourne by 31 points. The win takes the Saints to 10th spot on the ladder. The Lions have smashed Port Adelaide 126-67. And at the Commonwealth Games, world record holder Cam McAvoy will be chasing gold in the 50-metre freestyle final on day 3. That's the very latest news and sport.
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28: Mostly fine overnight, getting down to 9 degrees. Tomorrow, a shower or two, tops of 22 degrees. Looking further ahead, Tuesday, possible showers and 22. Mostly sunny Wednesday, a high of 23. Thursday, partly cloudy and 22. Friday, cloudy, tops of 22. Saturday, possible showers and 21. On Moreton Bay, variable winds below 10 knots. Seas are below half.
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14: Back for the second hour of the program this evening with Dr. Ross Walker back in the house after his massive birthday celebration, international birthday celebration. How many different countries? Three at least.
1: Three, yeah.
14: There you go.
1: Yeah.
14: That's how he parties here on Healthy Living. Hey, we'll be taking plenty more of your calls very soon on 131 873, as well as talking about a very simple common vitamin you've definitely heard of that could be very useful in fighting a very serious and very common eye condition. Doc, what else is on the way this hour?
1: Yeah, we'll also be interviewing Professor Bridget Barber about a breakthrough for malaria treatment. Creatine. A lot of people take creatine, so we're just talking about how it works, what the evidence is behind that.
14: Mm-hmm.
1: And with Dr. Tani Ahmed, who filled in for us over the last couple of weeks, we're talking about the genetics of depression. So big hour coming up to finish off the show.
17: And now on Healthy Living, a medical news update.
14: Let's talk about this, because glaucoma, far more common than we would like it to be, and there could be a vitamin that might be able to take the fight to it.
1: Yeah, interesting study, just under 3,000 people who had increased pressure within their eyes, which is the precursor to glaucoma, and that this was not a randomized controlled trial. So I was looking at the people who were taking a simple vitamin, which is a thing called nicotinamide, which is a version of vitamin B3, compared with those who weren't taking it. And after a follow-up of just over 3.5 years, 3.5% of the nicotinamide users went on to develop glaucoma, as opposed to 9% of the non-users. So there is a suggestion that potentially this nicotinamide may have some benefits in the reducing the risk for glaucoma.
14: We'd watch this space. More yeah. Evidence on the way.
1: Of course.
14: Okay, let's get to your calls right now. Charles, you have been incredibly patient. We thank you so much for that. You are now on with Dr. Ross Walker. Your question.
1: Charles, good evening.
18: Good evening, Dr. Ross. I'm suffering from shingles, and I'm in great pain for 14 days, and my GP put me on famaciclovir, and I took 7 of those tablets, and now nothing happened, and now I'm on prednisolone, 25 milligrams, yep. And I've got one more tablet to take tomorrow, and I was just wondering if you would help me to, it's on my left-hand side, on my tummy, and goes around to the back. I'm 82 years of age, and I was just wondering what I can, I'll see the GP this week.
1: Sure.
18: What else can I do to take this pain away from me? It's very bad.
1: Unfortunately, with the shingles, unless you get onto the antivirals within about 72 hours of the rash coming out, they don't really do a lot. And the prednisone might settle it down a little bit, but you now need some pain relief from all this. And there's two drugs that are used, one drug called Lyrica, another one called gabapentin, which can take the edge off the discomfort until it settles down, which hopefully it will do over the next few weeks. And also, to help you sleep at night, there's an old-style antidepressant called amitriptyline that is, for you, a dose of probably 25 milligrams at night also modulates the pain. So it helps you sleep, but it also modulates the pain, so damps it down a bit. So something like either Lyrica and gabapentin during the day and the amitriptyline at night, because it's just, as you well know, Charles, it's such a horrible condition. It's so uncomfortable, and you just have to then let nature take its course to allow the whole thing to settle down.
14: Yeah, well, from us, Charles, I hope that nature hurries up in taking its course
1: absolutely.
14: And getting that over and done with. But hope that helps. Thank you so much for your call. Murray, your question.
1: Murray, good evening.
3: Yeah, g'day, boys. A quick one before I get to my question.
1: Yes, mate.
3: I don't think pharmaceutical companies will allow cancer to be found. I mean, sorry, cures to be found for a lot of disease and cancers because they'll go out of business. I think that's just the bottom line there, but I could be cynical. But anyway,
1: yep.
3: Dr. Ross, should I get, if you're like over 55 or so, RSV, how critical can it be if you catch it and whatnot? And should you get a shot, either like a flu jab or not? What's the go there?
1: Look, the RSV vaccine is quite effective at preventing it. Being 61, you don't qualify. I think it's over the age of, I think it's 70. I'm not a GP, so I'm not sure about the actual timing for it. But you don't. It costs a few $100s for it at your age. But RSV is a shocking condition. It can knock a healthy 61-year-old around for quite a few weeks. So if you're concerned about getting it, certainly by all means have it, but it isn't covered by the PBS at your age.
14: Hope that helps, Murray. Thanks so much for your call. 0460 873 873 is where you can send your text. Michael's done that. So your 28-year-old son has been referred to see a cardiologist by his GP who's detected a heart murmur.
1: Yeah.
14: He's had some chest pain over the last few years while doing strenuous work. He's now thinking the worst, but he's trying to reassure him, his son. So what can Michael tell him to settle him down until he sees the cardiologist in 2 weeks about heart murmurs?
1: Well, firstly, it's not usual for a heart murmur to cause chest pain, and chest pain that comes on with strenuous work may be something cardiologic. There is a condition called hypertrophic cardiomyopathy which is an excessive thickening of the heart that can be picked up very easily on an echo, and that can cause some chest discomfort or shortness of breath when you're exerting yourself, and a heart murmur. But look, he needs to see the cardiologist. In terms of what can you say to settle him down, just to say that these things are all very treatable.
14: Yeah.
1: They're all very accessible, but he should not be doing any heavy work until he's had the full assessment with the cardiologist, basically. But I see people like this all the time, whether they're 28 or 68, and they just need to have a workup with a stress echo cardiogram, which makes the diagnosis, as does seeing the cardiologist.
14: It's worth remembering that it is very treatable.
1: Yeah, absolutely.
14: And as you talk about, you know, a lot of that treatment, 80-10-10. It's not necessarily that you're going to be wedded to pills for the rest of your life. There are numerous different ways that you can treat
1: that. There are other causes of chest discomfort other than cardiac disease. But with a heart murmur, it really depends. Many people have heart murmurs. And if I do ultrasounds of people's hearts, I often find leaks across their valve, which are of no concern whatsoever.
14: Yep. Thank you so much for the text, Michael. Very kind of you to inquire on the behalf of your son, and we wish him the very best. Of course, you can send us another text if you need any more information after he's seen the cardiologist. Isabel, you've got a bit of an interesting one for us.
1: Isabel, good evening.
6: Oh, good evening, gentlemen. Happy birthday, Dr. Walker, turning such a wonderful milestone. And thank you so much to you both for presenting such an incredible program.
1: Oh, thank you.
6: I have listened to you for many, many years. So I'm actually calling on behalf of my 85-year-old mother-in-law, who has got very bad chronic arthritis. She's developed some fluid apparently around her neck. Now, she's on a lot of medication. She has got over, you know, lymphoma cancer over the last few years, and the treatment for that was pretty horrendous. And she's also got a bit of a heart problem in that. But the thing is that her GP wants to put her on cholesterol-lowering medications, because she's telling her that the cholesterol-lowering medication will help reduce the fluid in her neck. And I just found that pretty bizarre. You know, she's on lots of medications, as I said. She's on Eliquis, she's on antidepressants, pain management medication and that. And never have they suggested a coronary calcium score. They've never the only time she's ever seen a cardiologist was when she's been admitted to hospital sure. with problems. And I just, it just doesn't make sense to me to give an 85-year-old cholesterol-lowering medications for that kind of condition.
1: No, I'm with you on that, Isabel. It takes a huge amount for me to even think about giving a statin to an 85-year-old. There's just no medical evidence that's going to give any benefits. But I'd like to hear it from the horse's mouth, i.e. the GP justifying this. The fluid retention, for fluid retention in the neck, firstly, I'd like to know what's causing the fluid retention around her neck. I think she needs to have that sorted out, especially with a prior history of lymphoma. It may not be fluid, so she needs to have that sorted out. But to start talking about cholesterol-lowering pills in an 85-year-old is very, very... The worst call I ever had to this show was when a woman rang up and said, my 95-year-old father's general practitioner wanted to start him on a statin because his cholesterol was 5.2. Now, you're not allowed to swear on radio, but you can imagine what I would have said. So I agree with you, Isabel. I don't think there's any indication for it all. I mean, the best you could possibly do is ring the GP and ask the GP, what are they actually talking about? Maybe your mother-in-law got it wrong. Maybe the GP was talking about something else. But to give a statin to an 85-year-old, there's no evidence going to do much at all unless they've got pre-existing severe coronary artery disease.
14: Thank you so much for the call, Isabel. And we started the show by talking about dementia and the lifestyle factors that can help fight dementia, one of which being getting a good night's sleep aided by exercise, which can help clear out the brain from the toxins that accumulate. Colin, I believe you've got something to say about that.
1: Colin, good evening.
7: Yeah, hi, Doc. And mate, I developed a habit in the when I was in my 20s. I'm now 80. Of having a radio or a tape recorder playing very softly beside my bed to drown out outside noise because I was in college at the time.
1: Yep.
7: And I've continued to do that. So does that allow the brain to get rid of the toxins or not?
1: Look, I think it does. I think anything that improves the quality of your sleep, I've got to say I'm not a great sleeper, so I listen every night when I go to sleep to a thing that goes for 8 hours, strangely, by a guy called Max Richter called Sleep.
14: And great composer.
1: It's music, and it's basically soft music that I play to help me sleep. So I agree with you, Colin. I think it's a very good call, and I think you keep doing it, my friend. It hasn't done you any harm. You're 80 years old. You're still as sharp as a tack. Keep doing it.
14: Yeah. I mean, white noise machines are around for that reason, to help people ease into sleep. Very, very useful for people who have tinnitus and things like that. This is Healthy Living. Coming up next, a brand new malaria drug. Just how much impact could it have?
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1: With global progress against malaria stalling and drug resistance rising, a novel candidate has delivered promising results in early human trials. Known as, and that's a bit of a mouthful, everyone, known as MMV-367, GSK-377-2701, so you know it's we're not close to using it yet because it doesn't have a proper name. The compound targets the parasite in a completely new way, rapidly clearing it from the bloodstream at a speed matching current frontline treatments. To explain exactly how this breakthrough could help overcome drug-resistant malaria, head of the Clinical Malaria Group at QIMR Berghofer, Associate Professor Bridget Barber, is on the line. Bridget, good evening.
12: Good evening. Thanks for having me.
1: It's a pleasure. Now, with drug resistance to frontline treatments spreading across Africa and Asia, how does this new compound target the parasite differently?
12: So this drug acts in a different way than other antimalarials. So it interferes with two enzymes that the parasite needs to survive within red blood cells. So it acts in a different way than other antimalarials. And we tested it in healthy volunteers in Brisbane. So we inoculated participants with a very small dose of malaria parasites, and then we monitored them very closely. And 8 days later, when some of the participants were just beginning to develop early symptoms of malaria, we gave them this drug. Yeah. We gave different doses to different participants, and then we monitored very closely to see how quickly the drug is killing the malaria parasites. And as you've said already, it was really very promising results and cleared the parasites really very quickly from the blood. So within around 3 to 4 hours, the level of parasites in the participants' bloodstream had already reduced by about half, which is a speed of activity similar to the first-line treatments for malaria that we're using today. So what we would call a very fast-acting antimalarial drug.
1: Okay, so this is obviously an experimental drug. Do we know anything about potential side effects with the drug?
12: So it was reassuring in our study that we didn't see any concerning safety signals. So because we're giving the participants malaria, yeah, they do all develop some mild symptoms of malaria. So it can sometimes be hard to work out what could possibly be from the drug or what could be from malaria. But we didn't see anything that we don't normally see in these experimental malaria studies. It was also tested in humans who didn't have malaria before we tested it in humans who had been experimentally infected with malaria. And there were also no concerning adverse events in those studies. But of course, it needs to be tested in larger studies, and in particular, it needs to be tested in patients with malaria rather than in healthy volunteers. So we would continue, as the drug progresses through development, it's continually monitored to see whether there's any concerning adverse events. But at this stage, it's very reassuring in terms of the safety profile of the drug.
1: So most malaria treatments require multi-day courses, but this could potentially be delivered as a single dose. So how much of a game changer would that be for patient compliance?
12: Yeah, so that's a really important aspect of this drug. So because the drug stays in the bloodstream a little bit longer than some of the other first-line treatments of malaria. It means that, as you say, it can potentially be given just as a single dose. Most other the drugs that we currently use to treat malaria are generally given for 3 days. So to be able to give someone just one tablet and have that as the single dose treatment of malaria, that would make it a lot easier for people to take the anti-malarial treatment. One of the concerns when someone has to take a malaria tablet for multiple days, if they don't complete the full treatment for the malaria, they may still have some parasites left in the bloodstream. So that then increases the chance that they may transmit to other people if a mosquito comes and bites them and they still have some parasites left in the bloodstream. So it certainly would be fantastic to have a drug that just treated malaria with a single dose.
1: And with children accounting for 75% of global malaria deaths, what are the next steps for trialling this, what seems like highly effective therapy, in endemic regions like sub-Saharan Africa?
12: Yeah, so that's a really important question. So with any new drug, it's always tested in adults first, but it's really important that we try to get to children as quickly as possible. So after testing a drug in healthy volunteers in somewhere like Brisbane, the next step is to test it in patients in Africa. Generally tested in adults first, but it would hopefully be getting to be tested in children as soon as possible. And the other really important group, of course, is pregnant women, because pregnant women are particularly vulnerable to malaria. The malaria can have adverse effects for the mother as well as for the newborn child if the mother has had malaria while she was pregnant. So it's really important ultimately that these drugs are tested in pregnant women as well.
1: Yeah, and I think a lot of people listening to this say, well, malaria, it's happening in other places, not Australia. But really, this is a disease that affects and can kill many people around the world. And whether this is an Australian or American breakthrough, this is amazing, the research that especially people in Australia are doing. And I've interviewed many people from QIAMR Berghofer before about other aspects of medical research, and what you do up there is absolutely extraordinary, and this is just yet another extraordinary piece of work. So Professor Bridget Barber from QIMR Berghofer in Queensland, I must congratulate you on this wonderful work.
12: Thank you very much. Thanks very much for having me on.
1: Yeah, lovely having you on the show.
14: Yeah, all the best. Hey, text from Marina here. We're talking about aids to get us to sleep. Marina says, I listen to the radio all night under my pillow, have done for most of my life, and I'm 80. Find it hard to sleep when it's quiet. Finding very common that people are saying that.
1: As long as she's listening to 2GB, this is the thing. 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
14: No, that's not true, Dr. Ross, because she could also be listening to Healthy Living on podcasts.
1: Oh, that's true.
14: That is also acceptable if not preferred.
1: That's the way to do it.
14: Hey, coming up next, have you heard about creatine? Have you heard the various different things that it's supposed to be good for? Well, we'll be examining the evidence for all of them next.
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14: Scientists might well have identified a gene as a direct link to depression. What could this mean for treating depression in the future? We will talk to Tanvir Ahmed about just that question a little bit later on in the show.
28: And now on Healthy Living, it's time to uncover the body of evidence.
14: But I've got to say, ladies and gentlemen, something rare and wondrous

0: What do we know about the supplement for gym goers? Because this is why it became famous in the first place, right?
1: Well, it's a molecule your body actually makes naturally, mostly in the liver and kidneys, and you also get it from meat, poultry, and fish. It's stored in muscle as phosphocreatine, and it works to help regenerate ATP, which is the energy currency that your whole body uses, and especially your muscles burn during short, intense bursts of effort. Think heavy lifting, sprinting, or anything explosive. So the research here goes back decades, and it's about as solid as sports nutrition science can get. Creatine supplementation reliably increases muscle phosphocreatine stores, because you're taking it, improves performance in repeated high-intensity efforts, and when combined with something like resistance training, leads to greater gains in muscle mass and strength than just doing training alone. So it's generally one of the few bodybuilding supplements where the evidence and the marketing actually line up. It's also been shown to help preserve muscle mass and function in older adults, so it's not just for the young gym junkies, which matters enormously for frailty prevention as we age.
0: But just when I thought that you were messaging me because you wanted, you know, information on creatine, and I'd have to come and spot you on the bench while you're chasing your PB in the gym. No, it turns out there are more benefits for creatine still.
1: Well, this is the reason for this segment.
0: Yeah.
1: Here's where it gets more interesting, because around 5% of the body's creatine is found in the brain, and the brain is an energy-hungry organ, especially during periods of stress, sleep deprivation, or even mental fatigue. So several studies have looked at creatine's effect on cognitive performance, and the most consistent finding is this, that creatine appears to help most when the brain is under some kind of metabolic strain. Studies in sleep-deprived individuals have shown improved short-term memory and reasoning with creatine supplementation. Vegetarians and vegans who have lower baseline creatine levels because they get very little from the diet tend to show clearer cognitive benefits than habitual meat eaters who are already close to saturation. So in healthy, well-rested young adults eating a normal diet, the cognitive effects are much less consistent, which tells us that this isn't a universal brain-boosting effect so much as a way of shoring up the brain's energy reserves when they're under pressure.
0: Very interesting. But it doesn't stop there, because there's an even newer piece of evidence with yet another potential benefit for creatine.
1: Yeah, this is a review published at the end of June in the journal Brain Medicine, and it pulled together 5 randomized clinical trials, about 238 people with either major depressive disorder or bipolar, to ask whether creatine has any role in treating depression. So 2 trials in people with major depressive disorder showed real benefit. In one, adding creatine to the antidepressant escitalopram improved depressive symptoms beyond the medication alone. In another, creatine enhanced the effects of cognitive behavioral therapy or talking therapy. So both point to creatine as a potential add-on, boosting existing treatment rather than replacing it. But 3 of the 5 trials showed no benefit at all, and one of those was specifically in people with bipolar, so it doesn't appear to do much there. And this is the part that I think is important for everyone to hear. In that bipolar trial, 2 participants actually developed hypomania or mania while taking creatine. That's a real safety signal, not just a null result. It tells us this is not something people with bipolar disorder should be experimenting with on their own.
0: Okay.
1: The lead author, a medical student at the University of Ottawa named Bassem Jurius Faris, put it about as honestly as I've ever seen a researcher put it. He said 2 trials pointed one way, 3 pointed another, and that's not the kind of evidence you change clinical practice on. It's the kind that tells you the question is worth exploring further.
0: Yeah.
1: I think that's exactly the right way to read this. The biologic rationale isn't far-fetched. Depression has been linked in some research to altered brain energy metabolism, so a molecule that supports cellular energy production is a reasonable thing to investigate. But 5 small trials with inconsistent results and at least 1 safety concern is not a basis for recommending creatine as an antidepressant strategy.
0: So having covered so many benefits that creatine potentially could have, I'm sure a lot of people are asking whether it's something worth adding to their supplement cupboard.
1: Mm.
0: What's the takeaway for them?
1: Well, for muscle strength and for healthy aging, creatine is generally one of the better supported supplements available. It's cheap, it's well tolerated by most people, with really mild gastrointestinal upset being the major issue reported.
0: Mm.
1: For cognitive support, particularly

0: if you're under sleep deprivation or stress, or if you're on a plant-based diet, there's a reasonable case for it too. For depression, my honest clinical read is not yet. If there's any history of bipolar disorder, I'd be very cautious given that mania signal. But that's the evidence as it stands tonight, promising in parts, generally unresolved in others, which is exactly what good, honest science usually looks like.
1: Healthyliving at 2GB.com is the place to send your emails. Let's get to some of those now. Dale says, good evening, Dr. Ross Walker. Just had a calcium score result sent to my GP, and he didn't understand the result of 52 for a 55-year-old male. The report was that he had a high chance of a calcium buildup, but looking at your chart, it would be a low risk. Could you please give your expert clarification on this result? Thanks, Dale.
0: Yeah, as you're probably aware, Dale, I introduced coronary calcium scoring into Australia in conjunction with the Sydney Adventist Hospital in 1999. So I've been doing it for 27 years and have done a huge amount over that time. And can I say, it's not really fair for general practitioners to have to understand every aspect of cardiology. And the studies show beyond a doubt that if your coronary calcium score is below 100 at your age, you're not going to get any benefit from being on a statin drug to lower your cholesterol. What this does mean, however, is you have a modest amount of calcium in your arteries right now. What I would be doing is keeping my lifestyle as tight as possible for the rest of your days, which should be long if you follow this advice. Take some evidence-based supplements that I talk about all the time, but the TGA won't allow me to mention supplements directly on this show anymore, so I certainly can't say anything there. And also take therapy for things like blood pressure. If you have high blood pressure, treat diabetes if you're diabetic. But at this stage, you do not justify statin therapy. Now, the key will be, in 5 years' time, your next coronary calcium score. If it's gone from 52 to 80, who cares? That's a minor increase and still doesn't justify statins. But just say it's gone from 52 up to 200, that's when you bring the statins in to make sure you control everything and shrink the plaques down to more manageable levels. But certainly no statin at the moment if you were my patient.
1: And when does he get his next coronary calcium score test?
0: 5 years.
1: 5 years. Thank you so much, Dale. Karen writes, hi, Dr. Ross. I'm a type 2 diabetic. My GP thinks that I should take a GLP medication.
0: Yep.
1: But which one is best? Very interesting question, because there's a few of them out there.
0: There's a few out there, but the two standard ones used for type 2 diabetes and weight loss are Ozempic or Wegovy. It's the same thing, semaglutide, or tirzepatide, which is also known as Mounjaro. That's its trade name. And the thing is, if you're a type 2 diabetic and you've tried other therapies for diabetes and it's still not controlling what we call your hemoglobin A1C, which is average 3-month sugar, the only one you qualify for on the PBS that you don't have to pay for, apart from normal script, is the Ozempic.
1: Right.
0: So you don't qualify for Mounjaro, which is much more expensive, and you have to pay for that yourself. Now, in terms of the effects, tirzepatide really has two. It's not just a GLP-1 receptor agonist. It's also what we call a GIP agonist as well. So it's affecting two pathways rather than one. So it is more effective. But again, it's much more expensive and it's not on the PBS in Australia. So it's a very straightforward answer, unless Karen wants to pay the up to $400 a month for Mounjaro. It's best to go with the Ozempic Wegovy line.
1: In what case would it be worth spending that amount of money?
0: Well, firstly, I would always try the semaglutide first.
1: Okay.
0: Because if it's working well and it's on the PBS, you're only paying a small amount of money every month.
1: Win-win.
0: So it's a win-win. But if it's not working, you're not shifting any weight, not controlling your diabetes, and you can afford the $400 a month, which these days with the cost of living crisis, many people can't, then the next step up would be to go into Mounjaro.
1: There you go, Karen. I hope that's helpful. Healthy living at 2GB.com if you have an email to send to Dr. Ross Walker. 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
8: Healthy living. You don't screen over 8 million ears without being a little bit obsessed. Book an appointment with a Specsavers audiology hearing expert today.
0: A groundbreaking study from the University of Barcelona has identified nearly 20 genes regulated by a single master gene. You all would have heard of RBFOX1 that increased susceptibility to depression, anxiety and neuroticism. By acting as an orchestra conductor, coordinating critical brain functions, this central gene network helps explain why these complex mental health conditions so frequently occur together. So to unpack what this genetic discovery means for the future of psychiatric diagnosis and treatment, the wonderful, the one and only psychiatrist, Dr. Tanvir Ahmed, joins us on the line. Tani, good evening, and thank you so much for filling in for me last week.
9: Absolute pleasure. I'm glad to have you back, Ross.
0: Thanks, mate. Now, let's get on to this. RBFOX1, which I'd never heard of before, is described as an orchestra conductor for the brain. What actually happens when a master regulator like this goes off script?
9: So we should think, so look, depression has a genetic component, but you don't inherit it like, say, you might inherit eye colour.
0: Yep.
9: So it's often a network of genes. What's really interesting about this University of Barcelona study is not just that, you know, genes may impact depression, but it's almost like you have a control network. So this master gene idea, and the study refers to it almost like a conductor in orchestra, there seems to be a certain element, kind of almost certain gene switches, if you like, that almost regulate all these other networks of genes.
0: Yep.
9: Now, when we think of depression, look, obviously, when we think of biology of depression, we're thinking of what's called melancholic depression, where there's a real biological component, big disruptions in sleep, appetite, energy levels, and a really consistent feeling of what we call anhedonia. Now, that is the one that is a little bit heritable, around 35 to 40%. But also, when we think of depression, it's a combination of body inflammation, distress, how our personality style, as well as some of these sort of neurochemical balance.
0: Sure.
9: And so it's not a surprise that all these genes potentially interact together.
0: Mm.
9: And that's really what this study is showing, that it's a network of genes. There's almost kind of a master gene that sort of overlaps or coordinates the interplay, but also this study gives us more clues of why things like depression, anxiety, and other mental health disorders often overlap, and even the genes of their disorders overlap very closely.
0: Right. So, what I want to know about this, though, is this master gene, this RBF0X1, are we talking about mutations in that gene? People are born with mutations? Like, is there a wild type that most people have who don't have this tendency to the severe depression? Or what are they saying this gene's actually doing?
9: It appears this gene... So remember, another aspect we should think about with genetics and depression. So it's all about how your biology interacts with the environment. Yeah, life stresses, traumas. Sure. That combination is what makes you more at risk. So what this study seems to be showing is those who have essentially a more activated version of this gene, whether it's by mutation or the original genetics, they seem to have a higher propensity for, I guess you might call it upregulation, Ross, where you kind of get activated this variety of genes and it upregulates the broader network of genes that seem to increase your risk of ticking the boxes of depression or making you more vulnerable to life stressors that then, I guess, potentially lead to depression. Now, look, Ross, I should add, I've just literally come back from a weekend seminar in New South Wales, and one of the big topics there was sort of trends about psychiatry, and so much of it about but how do we target genetics better in the future? How do we tailor treatments better? So this study overlaps. Another key point that came out is the point of polypharmacy. So more people are on more psychiatric drugs than ever before. And I'll tell you why this kind of research is especially important, because we're often putting people, the more we're able to target the right treatments, and there's more and more things coming out whether, you know, you can measure people's metabolism to certain drugs and their genetics. That's where this sort of research is especially important.
0: Right. And people often present with a mix of depression, anxiety, and irritability. So how does finding a shared genetic hub shift our understanding of why these traits co-occur?
9: Well, exactly. It just shows the broader complexity. It's certainly not a single gene. It's a network of genes. There's a big overlap. It kind of helps us understand why certain disorders seem to exist together so often. It certainly doesn't make it easier to find a treatment right now, but just gives a deeper understanding of I guess, the sheer complexity of the genetic interplay in things like depression.
0: So do you think there's going to be a time in the relatively near future where we'll be able to map people's genes and say that they have a significant strong mutation or an overactive RBF0X1 and we'll be able to use targeted drugs for that issue?
9: Look, I think that we're definitely headed in that. And I'll tell you the disorders. The reality is depression, there's certainly a biological dimension of depression, but some of the psychiatric disorders that probably have an even stronger biological dimension, I'm thinking bipolar disorder, anorexia, OCD, some of those, they're probably going to be the first ones where we're going to be able to target things better. Depression arguably is so multifactorial, it's probably slightly tougher. That's where this sort of research just expands our understanding. But in terms of targeted gene therapy, I'm confident we'll probably get it in the next decade. But it's more likely to be in the most biologically inherited psychiatric disorders.
0: Yeah, and when we're talking about this particular genetic issue, as you've already inferred, and I say all the time in the show, it's your genes that loads the gun, but it's your environment that pulls the trigger. I've seen in cardiology, for example, and see people think, oh, depression occurs because your life, something's gone bad in your life and it makes you depressed. But in cardiology, people who've had bypass surgery, about 40% of those get some sort of neurocognitive problem, including depression. I've had people come to me after bypass saying, why did you put me through this? I feel rotten now. And they've got all the features of endogenous depression. So just tell us some of the triggers that if someone has the genetic predisposition that may bring out a depressive episode. You've sort of alluded to it, but
9: you just made a clear point that while on one level a cardiac surgery is of course a stressful event, but there's also biological changes that make you more susceptible to depressive illness. So we're always looking, there's particular periods in your life, in your entire life cycle. So obviously it can be traumas, it can be relationship losses, big biological changes like either a head injury or the hormonal changes, especially women get during pregnancy or menopause. These are all the sort of things that throughout the life cycle where it can be directly biological, like your patients who have bypass surgery, or it can be something environmental, like say a major trauma or a major stressor, that then kind of unlocks, as you say, that is then the trigger. And some people have the greater genetic risk are the ones slightly more likely to fall into, I guess, the full clinical syndrome.
0: Yeah, look, it's fascinating stuff. And the wonderful thing about science is that every year new stuff comes out that maybe make the old stuff seem a bit redundant, but this is just really important information. Tanny, as always, thank you so much for your extraordinary contribution to healthy living in every way you do it.
9: Absolute pleasure, Ross.
0: Talk to you soon, mate. Thank you. That's the wonderful Dr. Tanveer Ahmed, our go-to psychiatrist for this show.
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1: We haven't had this for weeks.
0: I know.
1: People have been waiting with anticipation.
0: Can I tell you what has precipitated this little joke?
1: Sure.
0: When I was in Sri Lanka for a part of my recent holiday for the birthday celebrations, our tuk-tuk driver, his name was Namal, which I thought was a very interesting name.
1: So, hello, Namal, if you're listening.
0: Yes, I'm sure Namal's there.
1: Positive, he's
0: glued to the radio.
1: Positive.
0: But Namal, a lovely man. But it reminded me of one of my favourite jokes. I thought I should tell this joke. So a woman gives birth to identical twin boys. Times are tough and she makes the heartbreaking decision to give them up for adoption. One baby is sent to a family in Egypt who gave him the name Amal, not Namal. Ah. The other is sent to a family in Spain who named him Juan. So years pass. The boys grow up on opposite sides of the world. Well, not really opposite sides, but opposite sides of Europe anyhow. And they never knew each other, each living out his own life, his own story. One day, now a grown man, Juan decides to send his mother, his birth mother, back home, a photo of himself, just a simple gesture, a face she'd never really seen since he was a baby, all grown up. When she opens the envelope and looks at the photo, she's overcome. She turns to her husband a little wistfully and says, "You know, I do wish I had a photo of Amal too." And her husband looks at her completely deadpan and says, "But darling, they're twins. If you've seen one, you've seen Amal."
18: God.
0: Have a great week, everyone, and join us next week for 2 hours of more healthy living. 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
1: Good evening, I'm Sarah Wiedersehen. The Prime Minister has avoided answering questions about a recent fundraising dinner he attended in Sydney's eastern suburbs. Anthony Albanese last week dined at the Point Piper mansion of controversial businessman Felix Lee. Mr. Lee's father, Philip, has been investigated by the ATO over secretly moving money from China into Australian bank accounts. Mr. Albanese says any donations from the dinner will be declared according to official rules. One Nation's Chief of Staff is promising some significant announcements in the next couple of days as the minor party's popularity rises. The threat posed by Pauline Hanson's One Nation was repeatedly discussed at the ALP conference held in Adelaide earlier this week. One Nation Chief of Staff James Ashby has told Sky News it's clear they have Labor worried.
2: And I think that worry will only grow as the weeks go on, because One Nation have got some significant announcements we're going to make within the next couple of days.
1: Police say a man who has died in a boating accident in Sydney's eastern suburbs wasn't wearing a life jacket. Two men fishing have been rescued after their boat capsized near La Perouse. One man, yet to be identified, died at the scene. A 74-year-old is in hospital in a stable condition. Police are treating the death of a 73-year-old woman in Melbourne as suspicious. Her body has been found in a house in Fitzroy North. A report has found the average household budget in Australia now resembles conditions from 15 years ago. Analysis by Polis Partners shows discretionary spending fell by $450 in this year's March quarter. A separate survey from Finder shows about 9% of homeowners will consider selling due to ongoing mortgage pressures. The consumer group's Taylor Blackburn says people are really struggling.
3: We've seen mortgage stress go up consecutively the last 3 months in our monthly surveys. And I think with the price of petrol on the rise, with inflation in general, that there are a lot of people struggling. We know about 40% of people have less than $1,000 in their checking account and are living pay to pay.
1: Also making news, police in Victoria are using drones to stop hoons on motorbikes and overpowered e-bikes. And a monkey abandoned by his mother and left only with a stuffed toy for company has been sent over 2,000 birthday cards. The monkey called Punch has been bullied by other monkeys at a zoo near Tokyo.
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1: Australia's netball team, the Diamonds, are leading England 52 points to 35 in the third quarter on day three of the Commonwealth Games in Glasgow. Later in the pool, world record holder Cam McAvoy will be chasing gold in the 50-metre freestyle final. The Sharks have thrashed the Sea Eagles in round 21 of the NRL. Andrew Lucas reports.
4: Cronulla has made a statement with a dominant 48-12 win over Manly on Sydney's northern beaches. The Sharks stunned the home side with a 30-6 lead at half-time in front of over 17,000 fans. The onslaught continued as the visitors ran in 8-2 with Nico Hines starring with 20 points. Earlier, the Titans smashed the Dragons 38-18 at Cobra. Andrew Lucas, Sydney.
1: And in the AFL, St Kilda have climbed to 10th spot on the ladder with a 31-point win over North Melbourne. That's the very latest news and sport.
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1: Mostly fine overnight, getting down to 9 degrees. Tomorrow, a shower or two, tops of 22 degrees. Looking further ahead, Tuesday, possible showers and 22. Mostly sunny Wednesday, a high of 23. Thursday, partly cloudy and 22. Friday, cloudy, tops of 22. Saturday, possible showers and 21. On Moreton Bay, variable winds below 10 knots. Seas are below half a metre.
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1: A great big warm welcome to your Sunday night family. 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Call in and share with us on 131 873. Coming up this hour, I'll be joined by acclaimed performer and director Olga Tamara to talk about the brand new production Women Over 40, The Cabaret. It's a funny, heartfelt and refreshingly honest celebration of life, friendship and finding confidence at every stage of life. We'll hear why this world premiere is already creating a buzz and why it's a show that's just as entertaining for men as it is for women. Then next hour, I'll be speaking with Holly Ann Martin, OAM, one of Australia's leading child safety educators and the founder of Safe for Kids. For more than 40 years, she's been helping parents, carers, teachers and communities protect children through practical age-appropriate safety education. We'll be talking about the challenges families face today, how to have those sometimes difficult conversations with kids, and the simple practical steps every adult can take to help keep children safe. I hope you'll stay with us because this is very important. And coming up after 11 tonight, I'll be joined by author Kirsten McHugh to talk about her deeply personal new memoir, Seekers, Sinners and Me. After her husband Jack was diagnosed with cancer, the couple set out on an 800-kilometre pilgrimage across Spain's Camino de Santiago, a journey that changed the way they looked at love, time and gratitude. It's a moving conversation about slowing down, cherishing the people we love and finding hope that's even in life's hardest movements. Here's a question for you tonight. Are you actually watching the Commonwealth Games? For decades, the Commonwealth Games have been a fixture of the sporting calendar. Every 4 years, we'd settle in to watch Australians compete in everything from swimming and athletics to lawn bowls, netball and cycling. We'd cheer on athletes we'd never heard of before, only to suddenly become their biggest fans. But I really wonder if that's still happening. These days, sport has become so fragmented. We've got AFL, NRL, cricket, Formula One, supercars, the Matildas, the Socceroos, NBA, Wimbledon, the Tour de France, you name it. There is so much sport competing for our attention that perhaps events like the Commonwealth Games don't quite capture the imagination the way they once did. Or maybe they still do. One of the things I love about the Commonwealth Games is that they're not just about the superstar athletes. It's about competitors who have often spent years training up before work, after school or on weekends, chasing a dream without million-dollar contracts or worldwide fame. For many Australians, this is the pinnacle of their sporting career. And then there are the sports we really get to see. Suddenly, the nation becomes fascinated by lawn bowls, table tennis, artistic gymnastics, weightlifting or diving. We discover sports we'd probably never switch on at any other time of the year. And that's part of the magic, isn't it? It's also one of the few sporting events where countries with such different histories and cultures come together in friendly competition. Yeah, there are debates about whether the Commonwealth itself is still relevant. There are always questions about the cost of housing major events and whether they're worth it. But for the athletes, and often for the viewers at home, it can be something special. So tonight, I'd love to hear from you. Are you watching the Commonwealth Games, or have you lost interest? Do you still care about them as much as you once did? What's your favourite event to watch? Is it swimming, athletics, the cycling? Maybe you're one of the people who can't miss the lawn bowls, or perhaps you only tune in for the medal tally. And while we're at it, do you think the Commonwealth Games still have a future? Or have events like the Olympics and professional leagues overshadowed them? Kind of give me a call tonight. Whether you're glued to every event or haven't watched a single minute, I'd love to know where you stand. Are the Commonwealth Games still a must-watch, or have they become yesterday's sporting spectacle? You know the number here, 131 873. Join the conversation. I'd love to hear what you think.
0: Bill Cruise on Sunday Night.
1: Well, here's a story that's making plenty of headlines, but you might be wondering what it actually means for us here in Australia. The United States have announced a new round of tariffs on imports, and while the federal government has been quick to push back, saying it will continue to argue Australia's case, the uncertainty has already had an impact on markets and businesses. Now, a tariff is basically a tax on imported goods. The idea is to encourage people to buy products made at home rather than from overseas. It's a strategy that's often used to protect local industries. But the problem is that it can also trigger retaliation from other countries, disrupt global trade and increase prices. Australia isn't the biggest exporter to the United States, but we still do sell billions of dollars worth of products there every year, from beef and wine to pharmaceuticals and manufactured goods. If tariffs make Australian products more expensive in America, it could make it harder for our exporters to compete. And even if Australia escapes the worst of it, we're not immune to the ripple effect. The Australian economy depends heavily on international trade. When two of the world's largest economies start throwing up trade barriers, financial markets get nervous. Businesses delay investment, consumers become cautious, superannuation balances can fluctuate, and confidence can take a hit. The federal government says it will continue to negotiate and stand up for Australian exporters, and that's probably the right approach. Australia's traditionally benefited from open markets and free trade agreements. We've spent decades building relationships that allow our businesses to sell around the world. But these events also remind us just how interconnected the world economy has become. Decisions made in Washington or Beijing won't stay there. They can eventually affect farmers in regional Australia, manufacturers in our cities, and even the prices we pay at the checkout. It's also worth asking whether countries are becoming more inward-looking. Around the world, we're seeing governments place greater emphasis on protecting local industries, national security, and economic independence. Is that a sensible response to an uncertain world, or does it risk undoing decades of cooperation that has lifted living standards across the globe? Tonight, I'd love to hear your thoughts. Do you think Australia relies too heavily on international trade? Should we be doing more to manufacture products here at home, even if it means paying a little bit more? Or do you believe free trade still offers the best path to prosperity? So give me a call tonight, 131 873. How concerned are you about these latest US tariffs? And do you think they'll eventually affect everyday Australians?

0: Rose, welcome to the show. Hello.
1: Hello.
0: Hello, Rose. Yeah.
1: Yes.
0: Welcome to the show, Rose.
1: Am I on?
0: Yes, you're on, Rose.
1: Thank you. Oh, this is Bill.
0: It's Bill. Yes, Rose. Yes,
1: Bill, it's a privilege to speak to you. I'm from Melbourne. I just flew up for a week for a holiday.
0: Oh.
1: Yeah, I've been coming up to Sydney for many years.
0: Yeah.
1: I have heard of your work in Melbourne.
0: Yeah.
1: I'm involved with evangelism. In fact, I've just been speaking today at the Domain with a few other speakers, a few Christians and a few others. And I've done that in Melbourne for many years and I've come
0: up
1: with
0: that. Good on you, darling. Good on
1: you. Well, I don't want to boast about anything. Let me just ask you, 3AW is really sort of on my playlist, as it were.
0: Yeah.
1: I've been ringing them for many years and I...
0: Well, maybe you can listen to me online on Sunday nights now.
1: Possibly, but yeah, normally I'm on the 3AW, but it's good to speak to you. Can I just ask you, why did you choose the Beatles song for your introduction, or did the station choose that?
0: Well, the station chose it, but I'm quite happy with it.
1: Just some of the words, Bill. Imagine there's no heaven, hell.
0: Yeah.
1: Yeah,
0: makes you think, doesn't it, Rose? Makes you think. That's what the song's meant to do, meant to make you think. You don't have to agree with all of it, but if you think about the whole thing, it's imagining a better world than now, and that's very Christian.
1: Right.
0: That's why. Yeah, sorry.
1: Today I spoke with, remember that guy who was famous in Sydney for writing Eternity on the Footpath?
0: Yes.
1: Well, I made up a little sign in the same cursive script and I sort of spoke
0: about what that song does. It makes you think. When we were walking around Sydney and you see Eternity written on the pavement, it really makes you think. It lifts you out of the now and you think, gee, there's more to this life.
1: That's exactly right, Bill.
0: Yeah, yeah. So you go out preaching a bit, do you?
1: Oh, look, I spoke in Melbourne from going back 30 years, but unfortunately we can't do that. It was in front of the State Library.
0: Yeah.
1: And I did that for many, many years. And, in fact, I'll just quickly tell you this exciting. A few years back, they asked me to come in because SBS was filming a program and Ray Martin was flown down to be in the audience.
0: Yeah.
1: And I spoke on this same topic, Eternity, and, you know, where we spend eternity. But it was fascinating. I met Ray Martin. I'm not just name-dropping because my purpose is more important than that.
0: Yes, right.
1: And you know what he did? Not long after, I couldn't tell the exact timeline, but he put on three programs on SBS and it was something to do with what happens after you die.
0: Yep.
1: And he had listened to me speak on Where Will You Spend Eternity? And I just think and hope and pray that somehow that led him to think along those lines.
0: Well, let's hope our conversation tonight has got a lot of people to think along those lines too,
1: Rose. That's what we want, Bill.
0: That's what we want, darling. God bless you and thank you for your call.
1: God bless you. Thank you,
0: thank
1: love.
0: Thank you.
1: Thank you. And the world will
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0: Hey, Sev.
13: G'day, Bill.
0: G'day.
13: That's unusually bright for you. Welcome, Brisbane. Well, great to talk to you again. I've missed you all week.
0: I miss you too, mate. Are you still planning? Yeah. We had our Christmas in July on Thursday, so we're starting to get ready for Christmas now. Plan the whole thing out.
13: I can imagine. Yeah, I can imagine. There's meetings, and you've got to figure out the food, and you've got to. I kind of pestered everybody over there a few times during my years, and that's been a lot of fun and going through the crowds.
0: Yeah.
13: Look. Commonwealth Games, that's an interesting thing you brought up.
0: I'm watching the swimming right now.
13: Concentrate now, Bill. Concentrate now, Bill. You've got a radio program to do for 2.5 hours.
0: I know.
13: But seriously, though, I think this year I'm not as invested in it, and I'm going to be honest, I'm not as invested in the Commonwealth Games as I was with the World Cup, and my reasoning is that because I have family who were interested in the soccer, and they were following it quite intensely, and so I kind of caught the bug a little bit and followed along with them, but I'm not hearing as much chat in the family about the Commonwealth Games.
0: It's kind of growing on you, though. I thought it was unconscionable of Dan Andrews to cut it out of Victoria. I thought that was terrible.
13: I thought that was a very, very bad decision. And he said costs. Well, I mean, the question I've asked this question a million times. Why did you bid for it in the first place when you knew the cost was going to be high? What was the point of you bidding for it? Spare me the fluff about how wonderful it was going to be for rural centres and all that stuff you said. Why did you bid for it when you knew the cost was going to be high? And there hasn't really been, at least to my way of thinking, a satisfactory answer to that.
0: No, there hasn't. there hasn't, Siv, and it's, you know, it's something.
13: So, but but like I say, it's, look, I'm not as invested. I will say this: I do listen in for results, and I do cheer, yep. you know, smile yep. when we do well. And I do think about those athletes, even if they don't win any medals, they're competing in a huge event, and they're showing off the elite part of their sport.
0: Yep.
13: So what is there not to love about that, Bill?
0: What is there not to love about that, Sim? God bless you.
13: Good on you, mate.
0: Thanks for your call. Patrick, hello.
14: Bill, just about the Commonwealth Games, couple of things. It's probably a good warm-up event for the Olympics, which is a much more bigger event, because the Commonwealth Games doesn't have the USA in it, for instance. That's the big one, right? The Americans. Yep. And it's not there. So it's and the other thing Bill was saying is that a Commonwealth gold medal, when you look at the times, might not even get a medal in the Olympic Games.
0: Yep.
14: You know what I mean?
0: Yep.
14: Some do, some don't. I'm not saying that. So for me to be invested in watching all the time, really, I'm not that excited about it, Bill, to be honest. I'm sorry about that.
0: But it does creep up on you. And I think it's a good thing for us in the Commonwealth to get together, you know? I think it's a
14: and
0: good
14: also
0: thing.
14: The events are like lawn bowls. Come on.
0: Come on.
14: Come on, Bill.
0: God bless you, Patrick. Thanks for your call.
14: Thank you.
0: Thank you.
14: Thank you.
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0: Well, whether you're over 40, approaching 40, or simply know someone who is, my next guest says life really does get more interesting with age. Women Over 40, The Cabaret, is a brand new Australian production making its world premiere at the Byron Theatre this October. It's bold, it's funny, and a heartfelt celebration of the ups and downs of midlife told through comedy, music and honest storytelling. Rather than seeing women over 40 as invisible, the show celebrates their wisdom, resilience, friendships and the freedom that comes from embracing life exactly as it is. Joining me now is the show's director and one of its performers, Olga Tamara. Olga has enjoyed an outstanding career spending dance, theatre, television and film, appearing in productions including Cop Shop, Home and Away, A Country Practice and The Best Little Whorehouse in Texas. She's now bringing her wealth of experience to what promises to be a joyful, uplifting and very relatable night at the theatre. Gosh, Olga Tamara, welcome.
1: Thanks so much, Phil.
0: Now, what attracted you to Women Over 40, The Cabaret, and what made you want to direct and perform it?
1: Well, I was been a performer for many years in theatre and on television, and had a very good successful career in the 80s. But as we get older, things start to dry up a little bit. Work starts to dry up. So when you've got a passion for theatre and performing, you end up having to create your own work. And So I had an idea of putting together a series of five monologues for five actors that I spoke to. I have friends of mine that are going through a similar thing. As we get older, there are very few roles open for older women. And
0: are women over 40 really invisible?
1: Well, pretty much. Well, not necessarily when you're 40, but I mean, some of us are in our 50s, 60s, and 70s. I mean, I remember 70s. And so, yes, yeah, it's pretty much a fact that, I mean, I remember when I was young that we used to get wolf whistles in the street. Yeah. I mean, it's not appropriate these days. But
0: no, it's not.
1: But I mean, we'd be lucky to get a second glance these days.
0: Yeah.
1: But what's interesting is that as we get older, we don't care so much about that. We become a lot braver and we say what we think.
0: Yes,
1: we wear what
0: do.
1: We want.
0: Yes, you
1: yes,
0: do.
1: We do say what we think. The more straightforward we say, we wear what we want, and we're not so concerned
0: so
1: about
0: what
1: other
0: people.
1: So
0: what are you hoping audiences will take away?
1: Well, I'm certainly hoping that they'll come away with a bit of a bellyache from laughing, and but they'll also see a little bit of themselves as their the characters really relate to women of ages, as I said, you know, in their 40s, 50s, 60s, and beyond. Yeah.

0: And, yeah, I think they'll see a little bit of their own lives portrayed.
1: Why is humour such an effective way of talking about life in its reality?
0: Well, I think we can either spend our lives just mourning about what we've lost and as we get older, you know, and or laugh at the absurdity. And I think that humour's got a wonderful way of breaking down barriers. And we talk about things that feel uncomfortable and confronting. But when people laugh, it means that they're actually listening.
1: Yeah.
0: And
1: sounds ideal for TikTok, if you know what
0: For TikTok? I don't know about TikTok.
1: Well, lots of older people watch TikTok.
0: Oh, they do?
1: Yeah.
0: Oh, okay. Well, actually, I do, and I'm one of the I'm in that older category, so maybe, I don't know. Okay, I'm just trying to get my head around that.
1: No, straight, just TikTok. Straight as it comes. But you've had an extraordinary career in ballet, theatre, television and film. Looking back, how have your own experiences shaped the way you've approached the production?
0: Well, I think that you know, every chapter of the career that I've been through, and you know, with dance and theatre, but like the Australian Ballet Company and theatre and film, all of those things have contributed to this production. There's one qualification that we all have and we all share with the cast, is that we've got a lot of experience of being over 40.
1: Yeah.
0: So we can certainly bring that to the table. And I just think that over the years, I've been fortunate enough to work in all these areas, and each discipline has taught me something else. And it's taught me something different about storytelling, about timing, about music, movement, characterization, and collaboration with other people.
1: Yeah.
0: And I'm just looking back, I've realized that I spent a lifetime collecting tools without knowing one day that I'd be working using those tools to create something like Women Over 40.
1: The thing that really I admire about Women Over 40 is they've got long-term friendships. Like, a lot of them had friendships at school. They go all the way back. You're pretty resilient, and you find this confidence later in life that a lot of men kind of feel a bit jealous of.
0: Is that right? You feel
1: That's
0: jealous
1: what I
0: of that,
1: think.
0: Do you?
1: That's what I think.
0: Yeah,
1: most women, or a lot of women I know over 40, they got friends they still had at school.
0: Well, that's true. I mean, one of the cast members here, I've been friends with her for close on 45, 50 years. We met many years ago in the 70s, early 80s, and we've worked together and you know, when you're younger, you have a multitude of friends, and then as you get older, you start to place importance on those ones that are important to your life. So you've got a handful of friends that remain very, very close for the rest of your life.
1: And you kind of, in that, you've been through relationship breakdowns and all of those things together.
0: Many dramas in life, you know, and I think that's what's portrayed in this show. Like, you know, each character goes through dramas in life that women can relate to. It can be just changes of hormones, having difficulties with your husband within your marriage. There's different themes for each character.
1: Feeling, you see, us men invisible. Don't talk about that stuff.
0: No, you don't. You're missing out on an awful lot.
1: I know. So tell us about the cast.
0: Well, the cast, we've assembled a great cast. There's five of us, as I said, and everybody's different, and some have brought their career things together from their career. Some have just been singers, some have been actors, some have been singing and acting for many, many years. And it's just a great, great solid cast, with everyone being physically different, emotionally different, bringing different things to the table with their monologues, individual monologues. It's a little bit different kind of performance here, a cabaret style, because there are five monologues from the five women and five songs that relate to the monologues. And it's a lot of fun. It's a lot of fun, and I'm hoping that the audience will get a lot out of it.
1: Now, although it focuses on women over 40, do you reckon younger women and maybe men will enjoy it too?
0: Well, I would hope so. I think a lot of younger women will come and enjoy it and sort of get a view of what is to come as they get older. And it's not all bad. It's a lot of fun. And perhaps the men, I think they should come because they should come and support their wives if they're married to their wives or their girlfriends. And I think they're going to actually maybe understand a little bit more about how our brains tick. And then they might actually recognize other characters within the characters, something from their mother or sister or wives or just female friends. And I think they'll get a good laugh out of it.
1: So did this all come together in your head and you put it all together?
0: No. I just wanted to do five, I wanted to present five monologues with my friends. And then I reached out to a writer called Lindsay Brown, who I had directed a few short plays for before, or monologues before, and plays, and asked her if she had anything. And she said, yes, I've actually got five monologues and I've turned it into a little cabaret, which wasn't on my radar at all. It was just going to be monologues. And I asked her to send it to me. She sent it to me, and within minutes of listening to the music and reading the monologues, I just got on the phone to my friends and I said, "Hey, you've got to have a look at this. How do you feel? And in fact, what are your plans for the next 12 months?" And after they looked at it, they just got back to me straight away and said, "I'm in. Let's do it."
1: Now you're hoping for a world tour, aren't you? And all of that stuff.
0: World tour. Let's start with a
1: nationwide tour.
0: National tour.
1: Yeah.
0: Yes. Yeah. We're starting off in Byron Bay on the 2nd and 3rd of October, and tickets are on sale now through the Byron Theatre. It's a great little theatre up there, and so we're doing the previews there, the premiere performances there, as I said, on the 2nd and 3rd of October, and we'll see. Hopefully, I'd like to see it in Sydney, and we'd like to tour it around the region as well.
1: So what do you hope people will be talking about as they leave the theatre?
0: Well, they're just going to be talking about how much fun they had and how good it is, how different it is. And they're just going to be raving about it to their friends. And hopefully we're going to have a sellout season before we even, open. So so I hope they get their tickets soon.
1: So for anyone who's listening tonight, who's thinking about booking a ticket, why should women over 40 be the top of their list?
0: Why should women? Well, because that's where we're targeting women over 40, and there's plenty of women over 40.
1: The cabaret.
0: The cabaret. It's women over 40, the cabaret. And I think they'll just relate to it, It's for them. It's about them. We're just living their life. We're not pretending to create stories just on women about, that are over 40. It's us living the life, and they will recognise themselves within the characters.
1: Yeah, yeah.
0: It'll be a lot of fun.
1: Olga Tamara, God bless you, and thanks so much for talking to us tonight.
0: Thanks
1: so
0: much.
1: Thank you.
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0: Now, if you're looking for a great day out while supporting a fantastic cause, here's an event to put in your diary. The Nomad Sydney South Golf Club is holding a charity golf day on Thursday, 13th of August at Macquarie Links Golf Club, raising funds for my Rev Bill Cruz Foundation. The day features a fun four-ball Ambrose competition with entry at $160 per person or $640 for a team of four. That includes breakfast, lunch, your round of golf and a cart. Businesses can also get involved with six-hole sponsorships still available. For $1,500, sponsors receive a four-ball team and the opportunity to promote their business to more than 100 golfers on the day. The organisers are also seeking raffle prizes and auction items, and there's a special incentive for generous supporters. Australian golf legend Peter O'Malley, better known as POM, will be there, and the biggest donor will have the chance to play alongside him. 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
0: Hi, Glenn. What made you pick up the phone?
10: Hi, Reverend Bill. How are you?
0: Good, thank you.
10: That's good. You've shaken my memory awake tonight.
0: Oh, really? Yep.
10: Yes, talking about the Commonwealth Games.
0: Yeah.
10: I love the Com Games. I reckon they're better than the Olympics.
0: Why is that?
10: Because we win.
0: We kind of win big time, don't we?
10: Yeah. I have a very good memory in my mind. Back in 1969, I was swimming at the Balmain Baths with my cousin.
0: Yeah.
10: And in Sydney Harbour, and along came, because he was a Sydney boy, he's still here with us too, Michael Wendon.
0: Oh, yeah?
10: Yeah, and he'd had just won two Olympic gold medals at Mexico in 68.
0: Yeah?
10: Yeah, and he came along and he was showing them off, and I actually got to touch one.
0: Ah, so yeah, are you watching these Commonwealth Games?
10: Yeah, I am, yeah.
0: Yeah? Yeah?
10: Oh, I love it. I love the Com Games.
0: What about lawn bowls? Are you into lawn bowls, mate?
10: Not particularly myself, but I love the netball.
0: Well, it's on now.
10: Yes, it is.
0: I suppose you're watching that while you're talking to me.
10: No, I had to leave it to come and speak to you.
0: Ah, because it's nice. Because the Commonwealth, we've got a kind of a camaraderie, haven't we? So that and America's a bit on the nose at the moment. So kind of it's nice for countries to get together where there's not a lot of aggro.
10: That's right. Yeah, and I remember speaking to Michael, and he said he was selected to go to Edinburgh for the 1970 Com Games.
0: Yeah.
10: And I shook his hand and I wished him luck.
0: Good on you. Good on you, Glenn. It is a shame they're not being held in Melbourne, isn't it?
10: Oh, we can blame Daniel Andrews for that.
0: We can. Yes, we can. And he's got no excuse. No excuse. Right. God bless you, mate. Thank you for your call.
10: Thank you.
0: Everybody, watch India. Watch it. If you've been following the stories about the cockroaches, you know this young guy. There's a high unemployment problem amongst young people in India, and they've been protesting a bit. And then the Minister for Education called them all cockroaches. So this guy, this young fella, put up a tweet saying, "Let's form a cockroach party." And within minutes, there were millions. And all the young people have been protesting in the streets in India. And it's the first time I've really seen a lot of protest about Modi. And usually these things are harbingers of the future, that maybe Modi isn't as secure in India as he thinks. So it's definitely something to watch. Let's watch India and see what happens, because he's pretty authoritarian, isn't he? Because I think it was Nehru who said, "I'm the last English-educated Indian, so it'll be the last leader of India who we understand." So be interesting. Let me know what you think about India. 131 873.
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0: Coming up after the news, we'll be talking to Holly Ann Martin about how do we teach children about personal safety without frightening them. There you go. 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

0: Get the rate that's right for you at therate.com.au. For BC News.
1: Good evening, I'm Sarah Wiedersehen. Millions of phones will sound loud sirens across the country tomorrow as the federal government tests its $132 million AusAlert warning system. The 10-second alert will sound at 2 p.m. Australian Eastern Standard Time. Victims of domestic violence are being advised to switch off any hidden devices. Victorian Premier Jacinta Allen is facing a leadership challenge 4 months out from the state election. Labor heavyweights have held crucial talks in Melbourne tonight to discuss whether Ms. Allen has the support of the caucus. It's reported a leadership spill will now be held on Tuesday. A man's died and another man's been taken to hospital after their boat capsized in Sydney's east. Jamel Wells reports.
2: Emergency services were called to Bear Island near La Perouse after reports of a boat capsizing. Water police say two men were fishing without life jackets when a wave tipped their boat over. A 74-year-old man who was rescued is in a stable condition. Another man airlifted from the water died a short time later. Jamel Wells, Sydney.
1: The Prime Minister says he doesn't want to see telehealth be used as part of voluntary assisted dying, despite his party's position. Labor's National Conference has committed to removing legal barriers which block the service for euthanasia patients. The federal government says it will soon decide on whether the issue is voted on in Parliament. The federal opposition claims Labor MP Ed Husic will likely leave the party after his attempt to debate on the Middle East was stifled. Mr. Husic sought to move a motion at Labor's national conference accusing Israel of committing genocide in Gaza. Factional bosses intervened to prevent debate on the issue. Liberal Senator John O'Donoghue has told Sky News the Prime Minister rules his party with an iron fist.
3: I think Ed is probably on the way out, is my suspicion. I mean, we'll see what his pre-selectors and his party members of his branch think when he goes home after this episode. But clearly, all stops were pulled in order to manage the one fly in the ointment this last week.
1: A major manhunt is underway in Berlin after a vehicle ploughed into crowds at a popular Pride event. At least one person was killed and 16 others injured in the incident. Police in the German capital have released a photo of the suspect they say has known links to Islamist circles. And a lull in hostilities between the US and Iran has raised hopes of a return to peace negotiations after nearly 2 weeks of nightly bombardments.
0: With the 4BC app, you have the power of 4BC in the palm of your hand. So add it to your phone now. Brisbane's 4BC.
1: At the Commonwealth Games in Glasgow, the Diamonds have gone 2 for 2, beating England 66-47 on day 3. Meg Harris, Molly O'Callaghan and Shayna Jack are all through to the semi-finals of the women's 100-metre freestyle early tomorrow morning Australian time, while fellow Australian Sam Williamson is through to the semi-final of the 50-metre breaststroke, along with fellow Aussie Jacob Story. Brisbane Lions coach Chris Fagan has warned his team against complacency after its big win over Port Adelaide. St Kilda have beaten North Melbourne to wrap up round 20 of the AFL. In the NRL, Manly's hopes of a finals berth have suffered a blow, going down to Cronulla 48-12. Earlier, the Titans beat the Dragons. And in boxing, Australia's Tim Zhu has sent Errol Spence Jr. into retirement with an upset victory. That's the very latest news and sport.
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1: Mostly fine overnight, getting down to 9 degrees. Tomorrow, a shower or two, tops of 22 degrees. Looking further ahead, Tuesday, possible showers and 22. Mostly sunny Wednesday, a high of 23. Thursday, partly cloudy and 22. Friday, cloudy, tops of 22. Saturday, possible showers and 21. On Moreton Bay, variable winds below 10 knots. Seas are below half a metre.

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1: A great big warm welcome again to your Sunday night family. 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But if you're lonely and at home and got no one to talk to, listen in and give us a ring. I'm not scary. Give us a ring on 131 873. Coming up soon, I'll be speaking with Holly Ann Martin, OAM, one of Australia's leading child safety educators and the founder of Safe for Kids. For more than 40 years, she's been helping parents, carers, teachers and communities protect children through practical, age-appropriate safety education. We'll be talking about the challenges families face today, how to have those sometimes difficult conversations with children, and the simple practical steps every adult can take to help keep kids safe. Stay with us for this important conversation. And after 11 tonight, I'll be joined by author Kirsten McHugh to talk about her deeply personal new memoir, Seekers, Sinners and Me. After her husband Jack was diagnosed with cancer, the couple set out on an 800-kilometre pilgrimage across Spain's Camino de Santiago, a journey that changed the way they looked at love, time and gratitude. It's a moving conversation about slowing down, cherishing the people we love and finding hope, even in life's hardest moments. Here's a question for you tonight. Are you actually watching the Commonwealth Games? For decades, the Commonwealth Games have been a fixture of the sporting calendar. Every 4 years, we'd settle in to watch Australians compete in everything from swimming and athletics to lawn bowls, netball and cycling. We'd cheer on athletes we'd never heard of before, only to suddenly become their biggest fans. But I really wonder if that's still happening. These days, sport has become so fragmented. We've got AFL, NRL, cricket, Formula One, supercars, the Matildas, the Socceroos, NBA, Wimbledon, the Tour de France, you name it. There is so much sport competing for our attention that perhaps events like the Commonwealth Games don't quite capture the imagination the way they once did. Or maybe they still do. One of the things I love about the Commonwealth Games is that they're not just about the superstar athletes. It's about competitors who have often spent years training up before work, after school or on weekends, chasing a dream without million-dollar contracts or worldwide fame. For many Australians, this is the pinnacle of their sporting career. And then there are the sports we really get to see. Suddenly, the nation becomes fascinated by lawn bowls, table tennis, artistic gymnastics, weightlifting or diving. We discover sports we'd probably never switch on at any other time of the year. And that's part of the magic, isn't it? It's also one of the few sporting events where countries with such different histories and cultures come together in friendly competition. Yeah, there are debates about whether the Commonwealth itself is still relevant. There are always questions about the cost of housing major events and whether they're worth it. But for the athletes, and often for the viewers at home, it can be something special. So tonight, I'd love to hear from you. Are you watching the Commonwealth Games, or have you lost interest? Do you still care about them as much as you once did? What's your favourite event to watch? Is it swimming, athletics, or cycling? Maybe you're one of the people who can't miss the lawn bowls, or perhaps you only tune in for the medal tally. And while we're at it, do you think the Commonwealth Games still have a future? Or have events like the Olympics and professional leagues overshadowed them? Kind of give me a call tonight. Whether you're glued to every event or haven't watched a single minute, I'd love to know where you stand. Are the Commonwealth Games still a must watch? Or have they become yesterday's sporting spectacle? You know the number here. 131 873. Join the conversation. I'd love to hear what you think.
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1: I loved this song, Lodi, Creedence Clearwater.

0: Such a good song, isn't it? And it's funny, isn't it? Creedence Clearwater and those songs, when they put them out all those years ago, you can tell when there's something just really, really good music, well played and well sung. And I can remember, I suppose a lot of us can, when you hear those songs for the first time. Let's go to Peter. Hello, Peter.
1: Oh, good day. Thank you for taking my call. Can you hear me okay?
0: All good.
1: Yeah, I love that song. My brother-in-law used to go into town, and I'm from Victoria, and he'd play that song. I loved it. I've got about 10 topics that I'd love to talk about.
0: Well, go, Pete.
1: Creedence Greyhound. You remember the song Greyhound? They're getting rid of Wentworth Park.
0: Yeah.
1: And that's really sad. It's really changing. But Dan Andrews should be in jail for knocking that guy over with a bike. And why isn't there any Q&A anymore? Because they don't want to answer questions. And my biggest fear is that Albo, the activist, the university activist, and all his mates, the Blackout and Wong, they're bringing all the immigrants in.
0: But that's a good thing, Peter. That's a good thing.
1: No,
0: that's a good thing.
1: They're all going to vote Labor, so we're cooked. We're done. Shot to bits. Don't worry about it. It's all over, Red Rover.
0: Well, why would they vote Labor more than anybody else?
1: For letting them into the country.
0: Why?
1: Well,
0: the other side would let them in the country too.
1: They're not going to vote Liberal. They're not going to vote One Nation. And God help all the original Australians are dying off.
0: Now, what's an original Australian, Peter?
1: Anyone over 70.
0: What?
1: Yeah. Anyone over 70.
0: How do you work that? The original Australians would be the Indigenous people.
1: That's what the Labor government want you to say because...
0: They were the first lot here.
1: Yeah, they never built the Harbour Bridge or the Opera House. They were too busy sleeping. But it's all about getting votes for Labor, so it's good.
0: Now, hang on. The Liberal Party have been in for a long time too, and they, like Malcolm Fraser and that, started a lot of the immigration.
1: Well, the Liberal Party, 2007, they didn't owe any money. They were debt-free. 2007,
0: oh, yeah.
1: The Liberal Party were in power in Australia and Victoria. They were debt-free, and now we've got $1 trillion.
0: Well, don't forget, we've been through a COVID thing, and a lot of that money came from the Liberal Prime Minister, because he did a good job then. Yeah.
1: This is the biggest spending government and the worst government we've ever had. They don't care about Australia. God help Australia if Labor get in there.
0: I think you've been drinking the Kool-Aid, Peter.
1: Beg your pardon?
0: I think you've been drinking the Kool-Aid, Peter.
1: No, I don't drink. I drink water, but I'm awake to everything. And why don't they have Q&A on the ABC anymore? Because they don't want to answer questions. They're not accountable.
0: Oh.
1: Albanese is not accountable. Before we know it...
0: stop for a minute. He's elected by the people.
1: Yeah, but fortunately...
0: And there's no fraud in those elections.
1: Yeah, but the people weren't educated enough.
0: People aren't educated enough.
1: We're going backwards. It's the worst... The standard of living now in Australia has been the worst for 100 years. We got more bikes than China now. It's like China every day. They want to build high-rises and have bikes everywhere. You look at all the bikes on the road now.
0: Do you want to go back to the 60s or something?
1: Well, there's only...
0: Because that was the most boring time I ever lived through, the 50s and 60s in Australia.
1: Oh, no, you're missing the point.
0: What's the point?
1: The standard of living has gone backward.
0: Aren't governments trying to address that?
1: No, they're looking after themselves, filling their own pockets, spending all the money, taxpayers' money.
0: Spending all the money on what?
1: $600 million to all the foreign... $600 million to the New Guinea. And I could list it all. Just tell every listener, two worlds collide. Watch two worlds collide, okay?
0: What's that?
1: You look at it, YouTube.
0: Where is
1: two
0: it?
1: Two worlds... YouTube.
0: Is it some kind of right-wing propaganda or something?
1: Well, yeah, we've got to go right-wing. Left-wing is corrupt. We've got to go right-wing.
0: Good on you, mate. Thanks for your call, Peter.
1: Thanks for taking the call.
0: Thank you. We'll go to Margie. Hello, Margie.
2: Hello. Yes, you're wonderful. And thank you for your wisdom and your kindness. I just want to say something. I don't know, my hearing's not that good. Can you hear me?
0: I can hear you really well.
2: Yes, sorry. I've got a hearing problem. I've been studying different aspects of Pauline Hanson, just listening to that last call. She is, I think, being groomed.
3: This call will be recorded.
2: Oh, sorry, that's my stupid phone.
3: This call is no longer being recorded.
2: Sorry, that's my phone.
0: That's all right. Just keep on, Margie.
2: I think she's being groomed for a Trump-style presidency. She says the most shocking things. For instance, we know that Trump has been compromised by Putin. I mean, I won't go into that. And she has said, but it's not been really publicized as much as it should be, oh, Putin is a good leader. He's a strong leader. That's what we need. The people love him.
0: He's a fascist.
2: The people love him, you know? That's one thing she said. She's and she went to Mar-a-Lago in November. I was shocked when I thought that she was there because I didn't realize how evil these influences are. Where she said, "Oh, President Trump has gone through so much and really cares about America," and she was just so either deluded or sucking up to him, and. Everything, I think she's just being sort of fed lies. And what she's saying is just so dangerous. What do you think, Bill?
0: I'm here to listen to you, Margie. I think there's a whole coterie of right-wing people all around the world who are all talking to one another and shifting money around and God knows what else going on.
2: Yes, I won't say much, but just the billionaire thing, being given a plane, and I think that she's just gradually being, brainwashed, being groomed is the word. So she'll say things, and someone's written a speech, and then she'll half deny it if she feels that the Australian public's not ready for it. But then she'll say, people are sick of it. People are sick of what Albanese's doing. Or something, as if suddenly she's got the answers, or a Trump-style presidency would be the answer. Because I think that's what she is really being fed by certain people, billionaires and others.
0: Good on you, Margie. Thank you for your call. Thank you.
2: Thank you, Bill. Bye.
0: Thank you. Bye.
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0: Child safety is something every parent, grandparent, teacher and caregiver cares deeply about. But talking with children about personal safety, unsafe situations and how to seek help can sometimes feel difficult or confronting. Now, for more than 40 years, Holly Ann Martin, OAM, has dedicated her career to helping adults keep children safe. Her journey began in 1985 while volunteering at a Perth school for children with additional needs, where she saw firsthand the importance of providing vulnerable children with clear, age-appropriate body safety education. That experience led Holly Ann to become one of Australia's leading child abuse prevention educators and to establish Safe for Kids, a company that develops practical resources, training and programs for children, families, educators and communities. Today, Safe for Kids works with schools, early learning services, parents, carers, government agencies and organisations across Australia and internationally, equipping adults with the knowledge and practical tools they need to help prevent child abuse and create safer environments for children. Holly Ann's contribution has been recognised nationally. In 2022, she was awarded the Medal of the Order of Australia for her service to child safety education. And she's also been inducted into the Australian Women's Hall of Fame for her work in child protection education. Joining us now is Holly Ann Martin, founder and managing director of Safe for Kids, to discuss the challenges facing families today and the practical things every adult can do to help keep children safe. Gosh, thanks for joining us, Holly Ann. Thank you. Welcome.
16: Thanks for having me.
0: Welcome to the show. Take us back to where it all began. What first inspired you to want to keep children safe? Not that we aren't all, but...
16: Well, I started off as a teacher assistant working with children with additional needs. And, you know, we always knew that our children were at greater risk of being harmed than their mainstream children for lots of different reasons, like they don't have language skills to be able to tell and more adults have access to them. And then in 2007, we had some terrible things happen here in Western Australia where some terrible things were happening in remote communities. So in my long service leave, I went up into two remote communities and just saw a huge need for resources. So I quit my job, took $250,000 loan out of my home and started Safe for Kids.
0: So body safe education is really important, isn't it?
16: Oh, 100%. And, you know, even more now with technology and things like that. I mean, over the last, you know, year and a half, there hasn't been a week go by where there hasn't been a story of a childcare or a teacher or, you know, somebody harming children. So
0: you begin to wonder if there's any good people in the world, don't you, after a while?
16: Unfortunately, sometimes it does feel that you do have to remind yourself that, you know, it isn't everybody. And, you know, but there is stuff that we can do to help keep children safe, but we're really clear that it's not children's responsibility to keep themselves safe. It is adults' jobs, but children are the last line of defence.
0: So tell me, what is this term protective behaviours, and why has it become such an important tool?
16: Well, it is about giving kids language. So the program Protective Behaviours came to Australia in the late 80s in place of Stranger Danger, because we know 90% of child sexual abuse is by somebody that's known and possibly loved by the child. But to be honest, I call it protective education now, because I've had to add cyber safety and consent and all of these other issues that we didn't have back around in the 80s when it, you know, when it first came to Australia. So our program's always evolving and building on. You know, children will tell me things and then I'll go, oh, I have to write a song about that, or I have to write a book about that.
0: So what it is about is giving kids the language to talk about what's happening to them, and I imagine to stop it happening when it starts to happen. Is that right?
16: Well, and well, if it does happen, to tell us sooner. Yeah. So we've got so much to thank the Royal Commission for. We know that if women were abused, it can take between 20 and 22 years if they ever disclose, and still most don't disclose. And for men, it's between 25 and 27 years. We can't wait that long. We need to give children the tools to be able to tell us sooner. But we also need to educate adults about what to look for in the grooming process. And, you know, it's
0: like
16: just
0: what? What do you need to look for?
16: Well, quite often I'm often asked in parent workshops, you know, Holly, how would I know if somebody's grooming my child? And what I say is, well, if anybody wants to spend more time with your child than you do, you have to ask the question. You know, the red flags that I stop calling it grooming because I do a lot of work in remote communities. And if I said to both children or Aboriginal people grooming, they'd think putting on makeup and brushing your hair. So I call it friending up. And so we talk about, you know, if people want to spend time with your child, if people are having access to your child, you know, being offering to take them here, there and everywhere. If you ever get that funny feeling, something's not quite right here. With children, we call them early warning signs. It's the body signals that we get when we feel unsafe. But if you ever get that inkling that something's not right, please ask the question.
0: Now, you found it safe for kids after recognising a need for better resources and training. What was missing at the time, and what was your vision for the organisation?
16: Well, when I first started, I was very naive. I was a teacher assistant and, you know, what did I know about all of this sort of stuff?
0: Yeah.
16: But, you know, the resources aren't going deep enough for my liking. You know, protective education is supposed to be taught in every state and territory in our country. And yet, you know, if you're not talking about pornography, if you're not talking about children exhibiting harmful sexual behaviour, because of pornography, children are abusing other children.
0: Yeah.
16: And in my training, I say it's about 45%, but

0: in Australia. And so we just have to keep up with the times and try and,
1: Yeah.
0: we've got the social media bans, but still 2-year-olds are on TikTok. And so we have to
1: So how has that
0: show
1: changed
0: parents.
1: things? How has the social media changed things?
0: Where do I start? It's just, when I first started, of course, there was no children. And in fact, I can name the year that big problems really started. It was 2011, and it was when, children had access to mobile phones and iPhones and things like that, because children were exposed to pornography. And so the internet has made it so much easier for predators. Parents still teach stranger danger, and we know, only 10% of sexual abuse is by a stranger. But no parent would leave their child in a park unattended for, half an hour, and yet children will spend, 2 hours playing Fortnite, Roblox, or Minecraft. So that's where the predators are. They're in the games that the children are playing now.
1: So
0: They're not driving around parks.
1: the mistakes parents make are those, or are there other mistakes parents make?
0: They're just not aware. And, especially when I talk about pornography, people go back to back to their childhood and might think about the Playboy magazine that was under the dad's bed or in the big brother's cupboard or whatever. But that's not what children are seeing. Parents don't know what their children are getting up to. They're not playing the games with their children. And to be honest, parents need to stop using technology as a threat to kids, like, clean your room or I'll take your phone away, or stop fighting with your sister, I'll take your iPad away. Because if kids are being groomed online, if they do have predators contact them, they're not going to tell a parent for fear of having the device taken away, because we've already modelled that if you fight with your sister, we're going to take it away.
1: Let's take a break.
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2: I'm talking with Pollyanne Martin. So what can parents do?
3: Open communication. Parents need to tell their children that nothing they'll ever tell them will stop them, the parent loving them, that they can tell them anything and they'll work through it together. Kids need to hear that a million times. And just to be your child's Google, never ever tell your child, oh, I don't know, go and Google it, because then they'll hear something on the radio or on a TV show. Like, you know, here in Western Australia, quite often in the morning on the radio will be, do you suffer from erectile dysfunction? And you don't want a child Googling erectile dysfunction.
2: So what can the community do?
3: Get educated. Parents have to get educated. Schools have to do better at going deeper into the education. And we just have to have these open on conversations that are uncomfortable, and we need to get comfortable with being uncomfortable. And
2: yeah. Do you find there's more awareness of what you're doing now?
3: Unfortunately, I'm still, you know, Roblox is one of the biggest predator hangouts, and every school I go into, every child's playing Roblox. So, you know, as much as the education, you know, people, myself and other people are trying to warn parents, you know, we've got social media bans, and yet all children are still on, you know, only 20% of children have been kicked off social media. And so, you know, parents need to be more proactive in their children's lives and not just take the easy option of handing them a device.
2: Now, that's as old as the hills, isn't it?
3: And kids just want your time. They want, you know, they want to be with their parents, and so parents need to take that time and just have one-on-one conversations with their children so that they know that they can tell them anything, and nothing they'll ever tell them will stop them loving them.
2: So what would a parent, grandparent, caregiver listening tonight, what would you give them? If you give them one thing to remember, what would you tell them?
3: To have that conversation. You can come to me about anything, and I'll never, you know, I'll never hold it against you. I'll always listen to you. One of the things we do with children is we help them set up a safety team of five adults that they can talk to. And we want every, you know, grandparent that's listening to this, every aunt, uncle, to be on children's safety teams, because when children are abused, because of the grooming process, you know, they may not tell their parent because, you know, they might be threatened and things like that. They're more likely to tell a teacher, a grandparent, an aunt, rather than their parent. So,
2: and do they tell them straight out, or is it a kind of an obtuse conversation a bit?
3: In my experience, it's not, you know, they don't just come out and say it. And children test us. Children test to see if we're going to listen to them, if we're a good safety team person. So, you know, making that time for children so that they can work out, you know, is this the right person to tell? Because, and to know what to do if a child, you know, does disclose to them. I have a poster that's got very clear guidelines of what to do, but just for your listeners, if somebody discloses to them, just to say these four sentences: I'm glad you told me, I believe you, it's not your fault, and I'm going to do something about it. If those four sentences can come out of, if a child discloses to them, of that person's mouth, that will help them on the way to healing a lot faster, because not being believed is the second betrayal, and many adults won't believe children.
2: Now, Pollyanne Martin, if listeners would like to connect to you or learn more about your work, where do they go?
3: On all socials, I'm Safe the Number 4 Kids, and on my website,
2: safe4kids. It's Safe the Number 4 and then Kids. Safe 4 Kids. Pollyanne Martin, thanks so much for talking to us tonight. God bless you.
3: I appreciate
2: more strength
3: your time.
2: To you. Thank you.

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10: Have you been listening about the huge heat scope in Europe and in America where there's, you know, these huge temperatures and there's these huge fires in Spain and everywhere and France where people are actually dying? And what really gets me is we've been sounding the alarm about climate change since the 60s, and gradually the mining industry and all of those have been able to hold off. And when you look at what's going on in Europe at the moment and you see those huge flames and you hear the stories in France where the flames are so hot, they're creating their own winds which are blowing the fires, which is exactly what's been going on over here. And you have to ask yourself, in a way, what sort of world are we leaving to our children and grandchildren when this is going on now? And we were warned about it in the 60s. And, of course, all the know-alls said, no, it's all a fraud. And it's not a fraud. And we can see the dangers of it now. And it's still going on. And that's something we have to look at. One good thing about this government is we're trying to get to zero, and we have to do that. The world has to do that. And in a sense, the more we're pumping this mass up into the sky, the more we're creating problems. I'd love to get your comments on that on 131 873. Meanwhile, we'll go to Ricky. Hello, Ricky.
11: Hi, mate. How are you?
10: Good.
11: I spoke to you 2 weeks ago. these immigrants, which are, sorry, not immigrants, but people that come from overseas to live here.
10: Yeah.
11: How are they getting housing?
10: Well, I was working with a whole group of...
11: Do they have relatives out here or whatever?
10: Some do. Some do. I was working with a group of them today, you know.
11: Sorry, Reverend, but you're saying some do, but what are we talking about, about 100%?
10: No, not 100% would have...
11: So they're getting free housing here?
10: No. No more than anybody else.
11: Reverend, I think you're wrong.
10: Yeah. Well, somebody will correct me, Ricky.
11: No. Reverend, I understand where you're coming from, but like I've got people down in Burwood, they're living on the freaking footpath.
10: Yes, they're sleeping on the footpath. That's right, yes.
11: Yeah, and these immigrants are coming out from over from their countries to come here.
10: You know what I don't understand, Ricky?
11: I don't mean to disrespect
10: no,
11: you.
10: No. You know what I don't understand, Ricky, is how come we are so slack at building houses? How come?
11: No, how come? It's got nothing to do with housing. Well, Albanese's got all these immigrants coming here, but do they have
10: But so did Morrison and so did all the others.
11: Reverend Cruz, I really
10: like. I agree with you. I agree with you. I just cannot work out why governments over the past 20 years, Liberal and Labor, haven't pulled their finger out and built all these houses. I can't understand it.
11: Yeah, I'm sick and tired of seeing our own people sleeping on the frigging footpaths.
10: That's right.
11: I mean?
10: Yeah. It's awful. It's sinful.
11: Well, can you tell me what the government's doing when they're bringing all these people out here, where they're housing?
10: I can tell you what the government's not doing, and that's building enough houses.
11: No. What I'm saying is, where are they housing these people when they come out here?
10: Well, usually they're housed by their communities, by the communities that are there.
11: What do you mean by the communities? Well, I don't understand.
10: There'd be a group of immigrants come, and often they move into the diaspora, where the community is. Like, I know what you're getting at, and I agree with you. And we're closing.
11: Reverend. Oh, sorry to interrupt, but
10: that's all right.
11: Into housing conditions or whatever. Is that what you're saying?
10: One of the biggest problems that we've got in this society is that there used to be the Housing Commission where there was all these people and people could pay rent and all that, and then the government's made it so people could buy their own homes out of it. And then what happened was those homes that were rented to people are now being rented by others. So it's been really – it's a difficult time, you know. And
11: look, I understand, Reverend, but we have to look after our own people here.
10: Yes.
11: To live on the freaking footpath.
10: We should be doing both, mate.
11: Yeah, well...
10: We should be doing both.
11: Not both. We should be looking after our own people here in Australia first.
10: Yeah. And
11: the people that come out from other countries, if they get free housing or cheap housing
10: or whatever... No, don't get free cheap housing. They don't.
11: I don't know, sir, but... it's not right, you know what I mean?
10: I agree with you. I totally agree with you, Ricky. I just think it's somehow governments over the last 20 years have dropped the ball on housing. They've dropped the ball and they haven't been able to pick it up. And you'd think by now they'd be doing that.
11: I don't understand what you mean, drop the ball.
10: Well, they haven't built enough houses over the last 20 years. God bless you, mate, and thanks for your call.
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10: Coming up after the news, we'll be talking with author Kirsten McHugh about her deeply personal memoir, Seekers, Sinners and Me. After her husband Jack was diagnosed with cancer, the couple embarked on an 800-kilometre pilgrimage along Spain's Camino de Santiago, searching for time, perspective and a deeper appreciation of life.
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18: Good evening, I'm Sarah Wiedersehen. Jacinta Allen's future as Victorian Premier is hanging in the balance, with reports a leadership spill could be held as early as Tuesday. Labor power brokers have held talks in Melbourne tonight to discuss whether Ms. Allen still has the support of the majority of caucus. Victorians head to the polls on November 28. Prime Minister Anthony Albanese says he will seek to raise the issue of tariffs with US President Donald Trump. The US has imposed a new 12.5% tariff on goods from 60 trading partners, including Australia, after a temporary 10% global tariff expired. The federal government has described the tariffs as unjustified and want them removed. Scott Phillips, Chief Investment Officer at Motley Fool, has told Nine there are some carve-outs for Australia under the new tariff regime.
19: Gold, beef and other agricultural exports in particular. Those are meaningful ones for Australia. So that is positive. Unfortunately, almost all of the other exports from Australia to the US are now going to be more expensive for US consumers.
18: The nation's new AusAlert emergency warning system will be put to the test tomorrow. Every mobile phone across Australia will sound a loud 10-second alert at 2 p.m. Australian Eastern Standard Time under a trial of the brand new system. The technology has been designed to alert Australians about natural disasters and emergencies. People with secret safe phones kept hidden for safety reasons are advised to turn off their devices ahead of the national test. Police in Berlin have spent the night searching for the driver of a vehicle that rammed into a crowd at one of Europe's largest pride events. One woman has been killed and 16 others injured. Police say some victims were stabbed after at least one attacker got out of the vehicle and fled the scene. Reporter Michael Steininger has told the BBC police have named the suspect and released a photograph as the manhunt continues.
20: They are looking for a 21-year-old man called Abdul B. They're only naming him Abdul B in line with German privacy regulations. They say he is a 21-year-old man of slim build with black hair, wearing a black hoodie and white trousers, and they warn people not to approach him because they think he can be dangerous.
18: US singer Katy Perry says she's appalled by the White House using her song Firework in a video showing US military strikes on Iran. The video posted on TikTok shows explosions timed to coincide with Perry's lyrics. She said the song had originally been written as an anthem of hope. And a weeks-long search for a missing kayaker in Victoria has concluded without success.
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18: Australian Diamonds have recorded a 66-47 win over the England Roses. Australia played their starting group until deep in the third quarter before making some replacements when Tilly Garrett replaced Joe Weston at goal defence. Diamonds captain Liz Watson has told Seven she's proud of the side's performance.
22: We always have tough battles. It was probably a bit of an unknown. We haven't played them in a while with a few new players as well, but I think we pride ourselves on our strength and fitness, and that's something we want to really use, especially in a tournament style like this. So to run people through the game, rotate, show how we want to play the games, what we wanted to do.
18: In the NRL, the Sea Eagles have suffered their fourth straight loss, falling to the Sharks 48-12. Earlier, the Titans defeated the Dragons 38-18. And in the AFL, the Saints defeated the Kangaroos 93-62.
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18: Mostly fine overnight, getting down to 9 degrees. Tomorrow, a shower or two, tops of 22 degrees. Looking further ahead, Tuesday, possible showers and 22. Mostly sunny Wednesday, a high of 23. Thursday, partly cloudy and 22. Friday, cloudy, tops of 22. Saturday, possible showers and 21. On Moreton Bay, variable winds below 10 knots. Seas are below half a metre.

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2: Well, here we are. You all know it's the bewitching hour. That's when every line into this building comes into this microphone. And I want to speak to you, especially if you haven't spoken before. Maybe you've had a tough week and you just feel so alone. Give me a ring. 131-873 is my number. And I'm here to talk to you. That's the whole reason I come here. I don't come for money or anything like that. I come to speak with you. And coming up soon, I'll be joined by author Kirsten McHugh to talk about her deeply personal new memoir, Seekers, Sinners and Me. After her husband Jack was diagnosed with cancer, the couple set out on an 800-kilometre pilgrimage across Spain's Camino de Santiago, a journey that changed the way they looked at love, time and gratitude. It's a moving conversation about slowing down, cherishing the people we love and finding hope even in life's hardest moments. Well, here's a story that's making plenty of headlines, but you might be wondering what it actually means for us here in Australia. The United States have announced a new round of tariffs on imports, and while the federal government has been quick to push back, saying it will continue to argue Australia's case, the uncertainty has already had an impact on markets and businesses. Now, a tariff is basically a tax on imported goods. The idea is to encourage people to buy products made at home rather than from overseas. It's a strategy that's often used to protect local industries. But the problem is that it can also trigger retaliation from other countries, disrupt global trade and increase prices. Australia isn't the biggest exporter to the United States, but we still do sell billions of dollars worth of products there every year, from beef and wine to pharmaceuticals and manufactured goods. If tariffs make Australian products more expensive in America, it could make it harder for our exporters to compete. And even if Australia escapes the worst of it, we're not immune to the ripple effect. The Australian economy depends heavily on international trade. When two of the world's largest economies start throwing up trade barriers, financial markets get nervous. Businesses delay investment, consumers become cautious, superannuation balances can fluctuate, and confidence can take a hit. The federal government says it will continue to negotiate and stand up for Australian exporters, and that's probably the right approach. Australia's traditionally benefited from open markets and free trade agreements. We've spent decades building relationships that allow our businesses to sell around the world. But these events also remind us just how interconnected the world economy has become. Decisions made in Washington or Beijing won't stay there. They can eventually affect farmers in regional Australia, manufacturers in our cities, and even the prices we pay at the checkout. It's also worth asking whether countries are becoming more inward-looking. Around the world, we're seeing governments place greater emphasis on protecting local industries, national security, and economic independence. Is that a sensible response to an uncertain world, or does it risk undoing decades of cooperation that has lifted living standards across the globe? Tonight, I'd love to hear your thoughts. Do you think Australia relies too heavily on international trade? Should we be doing more to manufacture products here at home, even if it means paying a little bit more? Or do you believe free trade still offers the best path to prosperity? So give me a call tonight, 131-873. How concerned are you about these latest US tariffs? And do you think they'll eventually affect everyday Australians?
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2: I just love this song. Perfect, Ed Sheeran.

0: Isn't that beautiful? Just absolutely beautiful. Wouldn't it be lovely if the world was like that? But it's not. Anyway, we'll go to John. Hello, John.
1: G'day, Bill. How are
0: G'day.
1: You?
0: G'day. Good, mate.
1: I don't know if you recognise the voice. So I'm from your generation. I'm 80. I think you're a bit older than me, respectfully.
0: Yeah.
1: So a lot of the people from our generation are virtually saying the same. The previous listener who was on the streets or talking about the streets.
0: Yep.
1: I don't think I've had partners who, born overseas. I was born in Australia and I've got distant Aboriginal descent. But most of the people on the street, this is not so much a racist, it probably verges on these types of things. But the point is that the older ones, they're the ones who are on the street. It's not the new arrivals. They seem to be able to survive life better than we can. We're not as tough as all those. Just we came from a blessed, a country that was good. And also in the 50s and 60s, it might have been boring, but it was stable. So it's better to be boring than stable.
0: But mate, thinking about that, the shops shut Saturday afternoons. So you couldn't do shopping Saturday or Sunday, and the people talk about socialism. That was more socialistic then than now.
1: I don't know. I think we're going right to the left now.
0: Left then. If you look at it all, you look at it. It's much more cutthroat now.
1: Well, it's much more competitive. It's very complex now. I think there's so many things you can talk about individual things. But basically, there's a lot
0: of... I think a lot of it began with Margaret Thatcher. Because she basically said there were no such things as communities. There was only individuals. And I think that was the most destructive thing.
1: Yeah, there's all those things. But it's just become much more complicated. There's inroad to families. I've talked about domestic violence.
0: Yep.
1: And a lot of these domestic violence things, they're putting... In my case, my daughter against me, and I'm not allowed to talk about the particular things. But the point is that it's breaking up families, and the authorities who... I had a lawyer who represented me, and he said he was ex-police, and he said that it's just a mess. He said the CYPS...
0: The police are overrun with domestic violence situations, mate. And the majority of them are male. The majority. Not all, but the majority.
1: It's
0: just dreadful.
1: So I didn't really want to... There's so many different things, but I'm just trying to say it's become so complicated. And then you've got hate laws and there's more laws, and, of course, the police have got to do that. And then you're getting bad cases, like on the Four Corner of, they call it brutal police, and New South Wales have got the most complaints. So it seems to me that remember in the 50s and 60s, they used to talk about Nazi Germany, and the worst police were the SS. You'd see them on the thing.
0: In the 50s and 60s, there was a lot of corruption, mate. A lot of, particularly police corruption.
1: Oh, I know. They had the commission. But remember that they used to talk about the SS, the German police? They were the most scariest on the planet.
0: Yeah.
1: You'd see someone would, be looting and they'd shoot you dead and you think...
0: Yeah.
1: But what I'm saying is that it's just become so complicated with all the things and there's nothing done with the police neither. The people on the street are complaining that police, beat them up. I didn't want to go into specific things. There's just so many things that are happening that are just...
0: Let's just leave it on. Life is much more complicated than it was in the 50s and 60s. God bless you, John, and thanks for your call.
1: Sorry. Thank you. Bye.
0: Bye.
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0: Welcome to the show, Pam.
13: Oh, hello, Bill.
0: Hello,
13: how
0: darling.
13: Are you?
0: Good, thank you.
13: All right. What I want to say is, you know, primarily it's mining and farming
0: Yes. That's
13: keeping this country afloat.
0: That's right.
13: And the latter, I mean, it's a hard life, facing all the odds, the risks, no extra water reserves and the like, not to mention solar farms and wind farms going up and destroying their land. But you asked the question, should we have more manufacturing?
0: Yes.
13: Well, of course, the answer is plainly yes.
0: Yes.
13: But what are the incentives to doing this? With businesses going to the wall at an accelerating rate, and the thing is, the cost of power increasing, the regulations, productivity at an all-time low, I think. And then the latest budget bill, seriously, has taken an even greater incentive for any investment. And without investment, and not to mention the inflation, none of that is going to go away
0: No. Unless
13: there's investment, increase in productivity and the like. And now we could still be facing an horrendous risk with the issue of oil needed from the Middle East.
0: Yeah. Yeah.
13: Go on. Well, the government keeps raving about the reserves, all the ships coming in and all the rest of it, but there is a limit.
0: There is a limit
13: to that which is coming from the East, because those countries are dependent on the Middle East.
0: That's right. That's right. And with the with the bombs going off around that second, the Red Sea or whatever. It's both channels are under threat. So it's the dad thing. What I can't understand, Pam, is why we just dig stuff up out of the ground and ship it overseas when we could manufacture that stuff here. Like, when they closed, or they're closing that manganese mine in Tasmania or something, I thought, how stupid, because it's the only one we've got and it makes stainless steel. Why don't we do that? And we're not encouraging people to do more. Like, it's like the Lucky Country book that came out years ago that said, you know, as long as we can keep digging it up and shipping it overseas, we won't do any more. And I think there are more manufacturers here in this country who'd love to do more than that.
13: Yes, well, the thing about it is, too, as you know, for years and years, coal production is like a dirty word, trying to get in local investment or loans or anything like that. But the thing about it is, we ship it out, goes to China. China and India building huge coal-fired power stations. I mean, that alone, with these days, the technology and low emissions and the like. And then, we're shipping off uranium, special deal now for India, which has never signed the non-proliferation treaty in this deal now between Trump and India. But they won't agree to demands that they not use it for, atomic purposes.
0: Yeah.
13: So... and the thing about it is, there's another thing. Overseas investment can come in. What about the sale of that cattle property in Tasmania? I mean, they're buying up everywhere.
0: Yeah.
13: Like, for instance, local builders, high-rise and the like, they have to borrow millions,
0: yes,
13: sell off the plan, and I've heard the Chinese come in and build high-rise without even needing loans, in no hurry to sell off the plan.
0: Gosh, yeah, but we do need more manufacturing here, don't we?
13: Indeed. And the thing about it is, I think... Again, migration has to be more focused to matching appropriately those people with the skills that are acceptable,
0: yeah,
13: and will be useful here.
0: But
13: not
0: there's
13: coming in, yeah, and driving taxis and the like.
0: But there's a problem with that, Pam, because if you bring specialist people over here, they come and they do the jobs. That's perfectly right, you know. But they're going to want their families and their extended families to come as well, if you get what I mean. You can't just say, oh, we'll just bring over people that benefit Australia, because you can't then say no to the rest of their families. You can't say that.
13: Well, it does take time, but I think where they want family reunions at times could be rather questionable, whether we want those same people coming in. And the thing about it is, a reunion, they want to bring their elderly parents, their sisters,
0: yes,
13: brothers, and all,
0: yes,
13: of those children.
0: Yes.
13: And a lot of them won't be able to speak English, won't have any skills at all. And they all have to be housed.
0: Oh, well, Pam. We'll just look and we'll just keep fighting. Keep fighting for more manufacturing in Australia.
13: They won't listen to us either.
0: No, Pam. No, they don't. That's why I've got that congregation of kindness, trying to get people to join it so we can push and try and get some change. God bless you, and thank you for your call. Good on you.
13: Thank you.
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0: My next guest has written a memoir that asks some of life's biggest questions. What happens when you're so busy building a successful life that you almost forget to enjoy it? And how does a serious illness change the way you see the time you have left? Kirsten McHugh and her husband Jack built businesses, chased big dreams and shared a lifetime of adventures together. But after Jack was diagnosed with cancer, they stepped away from the busyness and set out on an extraordinary 800-kilometre pilgrimage along the Camino de Santiago in Spain. The journey became much more than a long walk. It became a chance to reconnect, to reflect, and to rediscover what really matters.

0: pretty much unstoppable. So he was a force of nature. He was very hard man not to love, actually.
1: Because you write that the life you built together eventually became so busy that it almost crowded out your relationship. Was there a moment when you realised something had to change?
0: The moment that really changed everything was when Jack was diagnosed with cancer in the beginning of 2010. That was 10 years into our marriage. And it really brought us to a standstill, and we really had to reassess everything. All the plans we had for the future suddenly looked very different. I think it changed us in different ways. It turbocharged Jack and made him even more determined to cram as much in as he possibly could. So he wanted to go back to all the different projects that he'd been pursuing, that we had been pursuing, and throw himself back into them with a vengeance.
1: This is more work. More work.
0: More work, exactly. But I think it made me much more tentative because I was suddenly very fearful that perhaps we didn't have forever to follow those plans to their ultimate conclusion. And I was very jealous of the time that I might have with him, and I felt very torn. I, of course, wanted to throw myself into the different projects that we had been pursuing and be by his side on that course. But by the same token, I was really worried that perhaps we were spending time that we might not ultimately have all that much of. So, yeah, it was. I felt very torn by that. But he had no doubts. He was determined to just sort of press on and charge ahead.
1: So how did Camino de Santiago become large in your life? How did it happen?
0: I think I was very... First of all, it was, I suppose, a romantic notion. I would perhaps read something about someone walking the Camino or might hear someone telling a story. I think I was very taken, a beautiful book, and I can't remember the name of the author now, but it was called Sinning Across Spain. And it was a very beautiful book that was actually, I heard the author reading it, and she decided to walk the Camino, and she cast, I think she might have advertised, or at least she made it known amongst her friends and associates that she would take their sins with her and I suppose expiate their sins as she did this walk. These troubles that they able really to address in their busy lives in Australia, and she went and did this walk. And so I was very taken with all the stories I heard and read about the Camino, Jared Windsor's beautiful book, Angels Before Me. So it was something that I had in my mind as a really wonderful opportunity if I ever was able to take it. And
1: so you got him and you walked together, 800 kilometres across
0: 800
1: Spain?
0: 800 kilometres, yeah.
1: Was there a moment on that pilgrimage that completely changed your perspective on life?
0: There probably wasn't one dramatic moment. There were creeping realisations or growing realisations that changed my perspective and I guess gave me the courage to be honest with myself about what drove a lot of the busyness and a lot of the forward motion in service of different projects, different priorities. And it gave me the opportunity to want to simplify and re-engage with life in a much more simple way.
1: Same with Jack? Was it the same with Jack?
0: I think, yes. We were able... That was the wonderful thing about the journey, because for some time we had been driven by probably different motivations. The Camino gave us an opportunity to synchronise much more and to come back much more into sync with each other. And so we both were able to recognise that we needed to change our approach and probably simplify our approach when we got back to Australia.
1: Now, throughout the book, you ask the question, how do you outwalk the

0: the angel of death. Did you ever find an answer?
1: Yeah, the answer is you can't.
0: No.
1: Unfortunately, the answer is keep out of her way as much as possible and just hope that your luck holds. And enjoy while your luck does hold.
0: Now, you walk with some quirky fellow travellers, I understand, but it was kind of a sad walk too.
1: The walk itself wasn't sad. The walk was joyful and funny and full of amazingly interesting places and people and stories. So the walk itself was wonderful. The memoir that I've written certainly does have sad parts because within 6 months of us returning to Australia, Jack received a really terrible diagnosis a different cancer, but one that had a huge impact on our lives. And so, yes, the memoir does have a sad framing from that point of view, but the story of the Camino itself is really a very joyful one.
0: Now, how hard was it to write all this down, returning to this 5 years later? How hard was it to write it all down?
1: Well, it was a bit of a gift for me to be able to write it down, actually. I started to write it into a manuscript after Jack had become ill again, once we returned to Australia. So our lives became... He became ill in May 2018. He passed away in March 2021. So our lives became very dominated by his illness for 3 years, and really reshaped our whole lives. And to be able to take some time every now and again to revisit these stories and to revisit our experience on the Camino was actually really a very wonderful and therapeutic thing for me to be able to do. So I was really very grateful to have that opportunity to do so. After he passed away, though, of course, there was still a lot of work to be done, editing and revisiting the manuscript to try and get it to a stage where it was able to take the form of a book. And that was really bittersweet after he died, to be revisiting those memories, sometimes incredibly sad and distressing, but ultimately so glad to be able to craft those stories and to have them there as a really wonderful reminder of an incredible person that I spent all those years with.
0: Many of us spend our lives rushing from one commitment to the next. So if someone listening tonight feels trapped in that cycle, what would you hope they take away from your story?
1: Well, I guess I realise how incredibly fortunate I was to have that opportunity to step out of my normal life and to have the chance to think about it on that wonderful long walk. And obviously, not everyone has that opportunity. Right. I was incredibly lucky. But walking, just the act of walking, is a really fantastic way of creating some time, space, and opportunity for thinking, for meditating, for clearing your mind, dialing back the anxiety and unhelpful mental chatter. So I do think that no matter what crises and busyness everyone's life contains, if you can find a bit of time to walk, I think it's really helpful to create a bit of space to re-engage with your ultimate priorities.
0: So now you're back mm-hmm. and all of that. Has your life speeded up again, or have you kind of slowed down a bit?
1: It's a constant battle, I think.
0: Yes,
1: it's really a constant battle. So I really have to keep questioning myself. It's never the case that you have a great revelation and then you're on the right track and everything's okay. Life's really complex and people are very complicated. So, yes, I constantly have to keep reminding myself, because my inclination is to throw myself into lots of different projects and be working away on a lot of different fronts. So, yes, it's a constant reminding.
0: So what do you think Jack would think seeing the book on the bookshelves in the shops?
1: I think he'd be really thrilled. He'd be very delighted that it had become a book. He might be a little competitive. I remember that when we were on the Camino, a lot of these stories, the kernel of them, were Facebook posts that I would post each day for family and friends, just to let them know what we were doing and where we were going from day to day. And I started to get a lot of great reactions from our friends and family back home. And Jack noticed this and he was a little bit jealous and decided that he better start doing a bit of Facebook posting of his own. So it actually turned into a bit of a dueling banjos Facebook standoff. So I like to think that he might be motivated to maybe perhaps write his own memoir or to craft something else of his own. But he'd be really delighted and thrilled.
0: Is it a way to bring him back to life in a way?
1: It was definitely a way of trying to capture something of his energy. And when he died, I guess the thing that you feel when you lose someone incredibly precious to you, you fear that you'll forget them and that you will lose them and that their essence will be something that you can't hang on to. So I suppose it was my attempt to capture something wonderful about him while it was still very much in my mind and in my heart.
0: Kirsten McHugh, the book is called Seekers, Sinners and Me. God bless you. More strength to you. And I'm going to read it. God bless you.
1: Thank you so much, Bill. Lovely to talk to you. Thanks a million. Bye.
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0: Yeah, while I was talking with her, I started thinking, you know, like a lot of us listening, we're pretty aged now. And it's not going to be long before we fall off the perch. And I kind of wonder, it kind of puts everything into perspective in a way. You know, we can go on and on about politics and all of that. But what do you think life's all about? What do you think, you know? Do you think like Jack and Kristen, where do you think Jack is now? Where do you think? Where do you think your loved one is now? Tell me, when your loved one passes on or you're facing your end of life, where do you think you'll go? What do you think will happen? What has happened to you? Give me a ring and tell me on 131 873.
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0: Hi, Jeff. Hello, Jeff. Are you there, Jeff? Hello? Jeff might have fallen asleep. God bless you, Jeff. Have a good sleep. We'll go to Dave. Hello, Dave.
11: G'day, Bill.
0: Hi, Dave. Good.
11: I was just ringing up because I had a few callers earlier on and they seemed like they were right-wing or whatever. I'm a little bit right-wing, but I just want to make a couple of points. Like this migration, everyone, they contribute. You've got doctors from all over the world that are fantastic. You've got people serving you at the petrol stations or tradies or, you know, when you go to somewhere outback towns or something, they know what's going on. They'll give you directions and they'll help you out. You know, they're working our hospital system fantastic, you know, contributing, working everything out. But there's facts going on that people aren't listening to. Like, even on your news tonight, there's another incident at Germany.
0: Yes, that's right.
11: Like, you know, it's just like, who are they letting in? You know, like, and the people are crying out. Like, it was just too much. It seemed like they were doing nothing. I don't know. It's what the media feeds you. But you had firebombs of synagogues. They were down in Melbourne storming restaurants, having this protest after the worst massacre. They're protesting free Palestine. It's just like, it couldn't stand it anymore. Like, so you know, we've got a health system. We've got an NDIS system that looks after everyone. We all look after everyone. We you know, I know it's a bit airy fairy, but we're like we supposedly look after everyone. We try and keep everyone alive. We help each other out. If you can't work, your legs are gone, we'll look after you. You've contributed. We don't care where you come from, who you are. No one does. But they're letting these people in, and they're saying, "Oh, we can't discriminate. We can't discriminate." Well, I think
0: we can. We can discriminate. We can make sure that the people add to society. Nobody really wants to bring someone in who's going to vomit or do dreadful things.
11: Well, hang on a minute, Bill. They keep on telling us, "Oh, these ISIS warriors coming back." Right? And that's what is really irking people up. They're saying we don't want them back. The ISIS was the worst society or, you know, religious-like fundamentalists that we had, and they're fighting for them, they're supporting them, they're coming back, and the politicians are going, "Oh, we're not helping them out." They're just throwing their arms up in the air, what do we do? That's why people are voting One Nation, because Pauline Hanson and her government, I know, they mightn't be the best, but they'll do something. No one else is doing something. No one else is listening.
0: But what would you want people to do? What do you think Pauline Hanson can do that other people can't?
11: Well, I'd be doing deals with Pakistan and saying, or going over there. Who were they discriminated against? They were making people slaves. Saying, try and do a deal and say, listen, we'll take 1,000 of those people. You got to take these guys back, you know? Or, you know, like they don't, they're the Christians over in a lot of those Middle Eastern countries are persecuted. They used to, I've heard that Lebanon used to have a massive Christian community. It's just been persecuted and persecuted.
0: Yeah.
11: But to go over there, okay, you're persecuted. We'll take 1,000 of these people, and then you've got to take these, you know, whoever, the hardcore guys, the guys with ankle bracelets that cost us $1.2 million a year, or can you take him back? He's one of you guys. You know, so
0: there's a lot of things. That's interesting points, Dave.
11: I just want to make it, not just Christians, but whoever. I don't know. The Buddhists aren't trying to kill us. The Hindus aren't trying to kill us. No, hang on a sec. I just want to make
0: good
11: another
0: on
11: point.
0: Good on you, Dave. I've got to go.
12: The Continuous Call Team.
13: Well, I went up to Rockhampton for a function with a couple of mates. It was on a Saturday morning, so I was at Mascot Airport, had a few drinks, went to jump on the plane to Rockhampton, and there's no alcohol.
14: On the flight?
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0: walk.
1: Yeah, shit.
0: But with those blues
1: on break,
0: I'm
1: not afraid.
0: This or over, crossed over.
1: If I ever have a say,
0: I'll be rich as Rockefeller.
2: Thank you, Darren. Thank you, Darren.
1: On sunny side of the street.
2: Well, as my old grandma used to say, Billy, it's time to sling your hook and get out of here. I really want to thank you for listening tonight. Hope you can join me again next Sunday. And until then, God bless and good night. And thank you for Darren for the last 6 weeks. Thank you, mate.
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5: The warning system, AusAlert, will send a message to any device with a SIM card. The technology is to alert Australians about natural disasters and emergencies. The test will be at 2 p.m. in New South Wales, Victoria, Queensland, Tasmania and the ACT. In South Australia, including Broken Hill and the Northern Territory, it's at 1:30 p.m. in Western Australia at midday. Jamel Wells reporting.
4: The Victorian Premier Jacinta Allen is facing a leadership challenge 4 months out from the November state election. Factional Labor heavyweights have met to discuss whether Ms. Allen still has the majority of caucus support. It's being reported a leadership spill will take place on Tuesday when Parliament resumes. The US has paused strikes on Iran for a second night. The lull in hostilities has raised hopes of a return to peace negotiations after nearly 2 weeks of nightly bombardments. President Donald Trump is said to be weighing up diplomatic and military options in the nearly five-month-old conflict. Israel's Prime Minister Benjamin Netanyahu is expected to visit the White House this week. A fishing trip has turned to tragedy, with a man dying and another being taken to hospital after their boat capsized in waters off Sydney's eastern suburbs. The two men were fishing without life jackets when a wave hit their boat, ejecting them into the water at La Perouse. Witness Krista Viergaard says the waves were huge.
6: I actually didn't have a life jacket on either at first, and I started to head out and the waves started to become that scary. I actually slowed my boat down, quickly chucked my life jacket on. And as I was chucking my life jacket on, I started getting a bit further and I could see their boat off to my left, which wasn't too far away, and it was rocking profusely.
4: The CSIRO has confirmed two native birds found dead on separate beaches in South Australia have tested positive for the H5 strain of bird flu. It's the first time a case has been confirmed on a metropolitan beach in the state. There have now been 20 confirmed or presumed positive detections of H5 bird flu in Australia. The WA government has confirmed it's investigating building and running a new gas-fired power plant in the south of Perth as it prepares to switch off coal by 2030. A decision on the proposed gas plant project is expected by the end of this year. And devastating forest fires are continuing to spread near the French city of Bordeaux.
3: 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Brisbane's 4BC.
4: At the Commonwealth Games, Meg Harris, Molly O'Callaghan and Shayna Jack are all through to the semi-finals of the women's 100-metre freestyle early this morning. O'Callaghan has told Seven she's honoured to be sharing the pool with Shayna Jack in her final Comm Games.
7: I've seen how she's grown as an athlete and as a person, and the tough times and the good times, so it's such an honour to actually see her on her last race. Well, she got the 50 still, but yeah, it's a very special moment to be a part of it.
4: In the netball, Australia has beaten England 66-47. St Kilda have defeated North Melbourne by 31 points. The win takes the Saints to 10th spot on the AFL ladder. The Lions have smashed Port Adelaide 126-67. In the NRL, Cronulla halfback Nico Hines has led the Sharks to a 48-12 win over Manly.
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4: Around the country, Canberra mostly sunny after some frost and patchy fog in the morning, a top of 14. Melbourne partly cloudy and 16. Sydney partly cloudy, a high of 19 degrees. Brisbane partly cloudy with a medium chance of showers and 21. Partly cloudy with a slight chance of a morning shower in Perth, a high of 18. Adelaide, mostly sunny and 17. Partly cloudy in Hobart, a top of 16. Darwin, sunny and 31.
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19: Good morning. Welcome along. If you want to give me a call, send me a text, be involved, particularly for the first 4 hours. I mean, be involved all the way through, but I leave it up to, well, chance, now that I think about it, for the early part of the program to see how we go. Although I do have some plans and I do have some conversations in the can, one of which involves the big siren, you know, that's going to come across all our phones this afternoon at 2. Is this a good idea? Do you think this will achieve anything? Or is it just a bit of nonsense from the bureaucrats and the government saying, look at what we're doing to address the emergencies as a result of the Royal Commission? Everybody gets a noisy siren on their phone. Okay, who is in the position where they are qualified to push the button to hit the big siren? How many sirens will there be? The states don't like it already. They don't want to go along with it. The more I think about it, the more it seems to me like it's just some kind of propaganda exercise to pretend to be doing something in a noisy fashion when really risking another one, you know, like the Bureau of Meteorology, how much money did they waste on that? Anyway, I mean, may not be directly connected, but it's taxpayer money and bureaucrats. So the siren, What is the siren going to achieve? See, one of the questions that I put to a young lady I have on the program discussing the siren is, let's say there's a cyclone heading for Townsville. Do we have somebody in the, Wine Valley of South Australia who can push the button? So thinking about that, how many button pushes do we need? How much authority do they have? What are they really going to achieve? I mean, I'm open to positives on this. If you think it's a good idea and can say why, I'm genuinely interested to hear. But so far, it just sounds like, I was going to say window dressing, but audio dressing in this case. There are people concerned that in domestic violence situations, the victim, who presumably is trying to decide whether or not to move on, and chances are it would be a woman, they will be exposed as having a secret phone because the alarm will go off at 2 o'clock this afternoon and their oppressor, whom they're still living with, is going to say, "What was that?" Mind you, I think I can imagine other circumstances where people may have their own secret phones and they don't want them exposed. But that's not really the point. The point is, will the siren do any good? Who has the authority to make the decision about when the siren sounds? And what does the siren achieve? Do you not need local information for so many of these things? I mean, if you're concerned that the creek might rise, but it's not rising fast enough to make you worried on this occasion, is there somebody in a better position to know who will then hit the siren and you presumably then respond by going, "Oh, this must be serious then." So you start packing things into the ute or, you know, get the portable diesel out because you know you're going to have to use that to keep the fridge going for the next few days. I actually was in that position myself not that long ago. But would the siren have made any difference? I mean, don't you take an interest in your own survival and follow the news and perhaps have people in the local area, the fire brigade or whoever it is, who keep an eye on these things? Am I being too negative? What do you think? What's the upside of the siren? Is it really worth anything? Or is it just more nonsense from the government saying, "Look, we're really doing something"? You know, like the other nonsense things they have, like still running gambling ads. I'm not against that, by the way. I'm a libertarian, make your own choice. But they run the gambling ad and then say, "Oh, you might lose your money." Really? Is that going to make a difference? No. And I like the one that says, "Think what you could be spending the money on." Well, I have discussed this with people on the program, and they're inclined to agree with my position that unfortunately for a lot of people these days, not very much money be not worth as much as it used to be in relation to what you have to buy. So what the hell? Might as well have a bet. That's the thinking for a lot of people, I'm sure. Here's something that I don't believe is going to thrill you with joy on this Monday morning. It's on the front page of the Fin Review. Put carbon pricing on electricity. Oh, what, the proletariat don't pay enough for electricity already? It doesn't bother the people who make this suggestion, of course. They have enough money and they're above worrying about things like how much electricity costs. These people, according to the Fin Review, economists and green groups are pushing the Albanese government to expand the carbon pricing policies to the electricity sector to boost the stuttering rollout of new renewable energy projects and help meet ambitious emission targets. So here we are, pressing on with our windmills and solar panels and all that, nowhere near meeting what we need. Very expensive electricity, which doesn't just directly affect people who have to pay the household bills. It has a big effect on the industries who choose whether or not to work in this country. We're going our little way while China, India, the US go their way, and we contribute of the supposed destructive gas. I think the latest count was 1.1%. I know when I started counting it for myself a long time ago, it was, according to my mathematics, 1.5%. But these days it's officially 1.1%. So there's little Chrissy Bowen. He's a trick, isn't he? There's a big story about him this morning or yesterday about how something that he was planning, it, I think it was only like $8.5 billion more than he thought it would be. But we're way behind. We can't possibly make a difference. But now the people who know what's best for us, they're making a big push for carbon pricing on electricity. Remember Julia Gillard. There will be no carbon tax under the government I lead. Remember how well that worked out for everybody. Anyway, there's other things to talk about if you would like to. This is kind of quaint about the ABC. I might do something on that a bit later. But here in the great mess of mess newspapers, I've got a little story that I thought was kind of quaint, if I can find it. Oh, yes. Here we go. Talking about you might lose, you might not. A South Carolina man's lottery numbers have paid off after 3 years. This man has been using the same set of numbers to play the lottery for 3 years. He finally won $150,000 in something called the Palmetto Cash 5 jackpot. The low country man, is he like a swamp dweller? Anyway, he told the South Carolina Education Lottery officials the numbers on the ticket he bought were very familiar to him. He'd been playing the same numbers since 2023, the player said. It paid off, and I'm sticking with them. The numbers, they're here if you need them, got him 150K. It was amazing. I'd never won anything in my life. He's already started to spend his prize money. He said, I bought a new car. Well, good for him on every count, although I have read, and remember this comes from statisticians, and as we all know, there are liars. There are damned liars, and then there are statisticians. But statisticians say that you could play the same numbers in a lottery for a lifetime and still not win a thing. I mean, it doesn't stop me. I still go buy the occasional lottery ticket. But is that your experience? Do you buy the same numbers? Do you think they'll work for you? Does it really make any difference? Does it pay off? Do you win small amounts, big amounts? I used to work at a radio station owned by this autocratic old buzzard who was, and this is a long time ago, when they had a thing called the Opera House Lottery. And he demanded, and you could do that, or do this in those days, he demanded that I ring the winners of the lottery and put them on the air before anybody else. And so I would tell them and then get their reaction. That was the idea. And it was so time and effort consuming, and I didn't want to do it. But middle management, being middle management, said, oh, Mike, can't you be politician enough to keep him happy, you know, because he's the owner. And you can have your general managers and your managers, and really, but the best title is owner. But when I would ring the people, they would always pretty much say the same thing. Okay, now that you won the lottery, what are you going to do? And they'd say, oh, well, we might give some to the kids, help them pay off the house. Are you going to leave your job? Oh, no, I'm going to keep staying in the same job, which is pretty nigh impossible. Because I have investigated this with people who've won big amounts in the lottery. But on that score, there was an advertising agency years ago that got me to walk around Circular Quay asking people what they would do if they won the lottery. And we were hoping they'd say, well, first thing I'd tell the boss to shove it. and then I'm going to go on a big holiday and I'm going to buy myself a Cadillac or whatever it was, you know, the day, a Holden Calais, yeah, whatever. But they didn't do that. They said the same thing. So they said, oh, we might give some to the kids to help them pay off the house and maybe pay off, but would you leave your job? No, I don't think so. But you basically have to if you win the lottery, because I had a spontaneous program years ago where a lot of people called me up who'd won the lottery, and they said, you know, like the Joe Walsh song, I'm still the same, but people have changed. That's what they found with the neighbours. I mean, this is all pretty much documented. If the neighbours knew you'd won the lottery, they suddenly started to regard you in a different light. So I believe the advice that came out about 20 years ago was, if you can't keep it a secret that you won the lottery, pretend you won the second prize. That's okay. You're allowed to do that and not have everybody say, well, you're different now. And, you know, that explains the new car in the driveway, that sort of thing. So that's one way of dealing with it. But, of course, then there was the story. Remember the story about the local priest who won the lottery? And one of the acolytes said, sir, what should we do about the begging letters? Because everybody'd found out. And the priest said, keep sending them. Anyway, if you want to give me a ring, 131-873 is the telephone number. I've got a couple of people wanting to talk, apparently. And I've got some texts I'll read to you.
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19: Phil has called in from Bayview. Morning, Phil.
0: Yes, good morning. This is a conspiracy theory, but anyhow, the alarm that's going off this afternoon reminds me very much of the war years when we used to get to have the air raid warning.
19: Oh, yes, yes.
0: You know, could it be that we're about to expect a drone strike or something? It'd be one way of letting everybody know.
19: But what would we do if there was a drone strike?
0: You know, when we were kids at school, we were told to duck and cover. And your legs and got under the desk.
19: But that was post-war. That was some nonsense to deal with the pending nuclear war.
0: No. I'm talking about the Second World War because we had an air raid siren on the corner of Tyrrell Road and Garden Street. Had never been.
19: Yeah.
0: It had a handle on it. You wound it and all the farmers and that could hear the alarm go off and they knew that there were planes coming in.
19: So who at Narrabeen? Who had the authority to wind the handle to make the alarm go?
0: Because they had, mainly women that were at the Women's Land Army.
19: Right. So you reckon that they knew if planes were coming?
0: In the area.
19: That's a fair way south, of course, for the planes to be coming. Narrabeen, yeah.
0: Yeah.
19: Narrabeen on the northern beaches. And
0: it was mostly market gardens in those days.
19: Was it? Yes. Okay. And so somebody could have this hand-cranked siren, and what were you supposed to do?
0: Exactly, Deb, and it would make a wowing noise right through the valley.
19: Yes, but what were you supposed to do when you heard it?
0: Well, most, like my grandparents, had an air raid shelter underneath their house.
19: At Narrabeen?
0: It was though you went down steps into a big brick construction.
19: Right, okay. And you reckon duck and cover was World War II. I thought it was more like the 50s.
0: Well, it was useless anyway.
19: Your little school desk wasn't going to protect you from an atomic blast, was it?
0: No. It was just in case the roof fell in or something like that.
19: Oh, really?
0: In the bathroom for the school.
19: Okay. And so what do you think about the present plan?
0: Well, I don't think it's such a bad idea myself.
19: Right.
0: With the idea of tsunamis and bushfires, well, that doesn't concern me. But if we did have a drone strike,
19: yes,
0: or there was something coming that we had no control over,
19: yeah,
0: why not have an alarm system?
19: But what would we do after the alarm went off?
0: Well, that's the million-dollar question.
19: Yes. Yes, that's basically the main reason I'm asking, yes.
0: Yeah, but anyhow, whatever happens, happens. I don't think we've got much control over anything anymore.
19: So what, the alarm won't do anything, but it won't do any harm? Is that your view?
0: Well, I think I'll just go to the bathroom and sit on the loo. That's the strongest part of my house.
19: Okay. Well, good luck with that.
0: Okay, then. See ya.
19: See you, Phil. Bye. Kim's called in from Brisbane. Good morning, Kim.
1: Yes, hi, Mike. This siren business, I don't quite understand what it's about, but I just feel it's another half-baked idea by Albo to put out there to deflect from what's really going on in the countries and addressing the real issues. And it's all about making him look big, like he actually cares about Australia or cares about Australians.
19: Yes. So you just think it's a little propaganda trick to say, look what we're doing.
1: Yes. It's just like the under-16s social media, where he said, oh, we're going to ban social media for under-16s. And, well, there's so many loopholes in it that most of these under-16s have found the loopholes and they're still able to, you know, access social media just like they always have. I mean, the Labor Party can't organise a chook raffle and make it turn out properly. Do you know what I mean?
19: I do know what you mean.
1: Albo's got 59... advisors, 59, Mike.
19: Yes. Yes.
1: So my guess
19: would be every one of those advisors wake up in the morning and thinks, what do we all think today?
1: Yeah. How are we going to make him look good? What speech can we write for him?
19: How can we make ourselves look good? How can we make ourselves look like we agree with everything he says?
1: Yeah.
19: They made a mistake with the voluntary assisted dying, by the way. Did you see that?
1: I haven't heard the full story on that. No, could you please inform me?
19: As I understand it, the issue is whether people in the more remote communities, as opposed to the big cities, can use voluntary assisted dying through telehealth, right? So presumably if you can't get a doctor to go to where you are, but you don't want to carry on anymore for whatever reason, can you have that, this is the way I read it, can you have that diagnosed and authorized through through telehealth? But here's my first question, okay? Let's say you've decided you can't stand the pain, you don't want to go on any further, you consult telehealth, it says, okay, you're qualified, you meet the criteria. Who administers the deadly dose?
1: Exactly.
19: That's just one question that comes up for me.
1: Hmm.
19: You know, I mean, if you're there and, you know, granddad's in pain, granddad's fed up with it all, granddad wants to go, telehealth says, yes, he's entitled to make that decision. So do you give him the if he's not up to it, he's too frail to give himself the final pill or the lethal injection, who does that?
1: Another half-baked thought-out scheme that hasn't been thought out very well at all.
19: But Albo's against that. He doesn't want telehealth to allow people to go ahead with the VAD, but apparently the rest of the party think it's a good idea for the people who are in the remote areas. And there's some impassioned pleas from some politicians saying why should they be denied the ability to die with dignity and end the pain. Anyway, just asking.
1: A lot to think about with that one.
19: I think so.
1: But again, I don't trust anything the Labor Party comes up with.
19: All right, Kim. Thanks for calling.
1: Thank you.
19: Now, Steve lives in Cairns. Good morning, Steve.
2: G'day, Michael. How are you today?
19: Mate, I'm all right.
2: Right. I'll stand corrected if I'm wrong, but regarding the Labor Party conference, did you happen to see any of it?
19: Little bits and pieces on the news, yeah.
2: Okay, so just close your eyes and think for a minute. When Albo or any of the others were at the lectern, the wall behind them, what colour was it?
19: I presume it was multicoloured flags, was it?
2: No, it was Liberal Party blue.
19: Really? I didn't notice that. I know.
2: I'm being serious.
19: I saw, and I don't blame Albo for this. I saw Albo do the stumble on the escalator when it stopped suddenly. I don't blame him for that, but that's been over and over. But apart from that, the meeting was so bland, it's pretty clear that the faithful weren't allowed to discuss anything that might create a stir. Ed Husic had a go, but he didn't get approved by everybody for having a go about the Gaza thing. I can, in a way, understand that. I mean, who's going to solve Gaza? Nobody's been able to do that for centuries.
2: No. Correction. Excuse me.
19: Yeah, go on.
2: Excuse me. Sorry to interrupt you. Penny Wong can solve it.
19: She consulted? Oh, she consulted on the Gaza thing.
2: She thinks she can anyway. Yeah.
19: Oh, I see what you mean. Yes. Okay, yeah. Good. Penny. Yeah. Way to go, Penny. Yes, of course, the ladies in the Liberal Party haven't come out of it looking too well ever since Albo's big adventure with the podcaster. Remember that?
2: Yes. great value from the Prime Minister on that one, yeah.
19: And the ladies didn't dare say anything about it. And I was just looking at some of the things that the Prime Minister has said and the ladies have said about no place for misogyny and all that sort of thing. Depends on who's saying it, of course.
2: Something else that occurred to me, the dinner that he didn't actually go to, or so he says he may or may not have gone to last Monday in Point Piper.
19: This is with the son of the apparent tax avoider?
2: Yeah. That house is very, very close to where Malcolm Turnbull lives. So you would have thought that the Labor Party's greatest supporter would have been there for that dinner, wouldn't you, seeing Yanni had to wander up the road?
19: Yes. Well, I didn't think of that, but it's interesting you pointed out. All right. Yeah. Thank you,
2: all
19: Steve.
2: Right. You have a good week.
19: You cheers. Too. Bye.
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4: If you'd like to give me a ring, 131873 is the number. Wendy's called in from Cannondale. Good morning.
5: Oh, good morning. I'm a bit upset that there's no humour anymore in radio or TV.
4: Okay, it's interesting you say that because I'm going to talk to a cartoonist and caricaturist later on to ask him about exactly that. Do we still find things funny anymore? Or when you say there's no humour, why do you think it is there's no humour?
5: Well, we're afraid of offending the minority groups.
4: Right.
5: You know, they've sort of got a stranglehold on all humour. I miss the humour. You know, I liked Till Death Do Us Part.
4: Oh, yeah,
5: and
4: yeah.
5: And Are You Being Served? Mm. And the Benny Hill Show. And much of Benny Hill's jokes couldn't be done. You couldn't do them anymore. And as for Till Death Do Us Part.
4: Well, but I think it is the hardworking minorities who think they know what's best for us. I don't know if the majority of the folks were up in arms about Benny Hill or even Till Death Us Do Part. What was the American version of that called?
5: The American version just fell flat.
4: Did you think so? No, Americans, I thought it was all right.
5: It did pretty well, as I recall.
4: Yeah.
5: Old Elf, his wife wanted a new dress, and he says, "What's wrong with the one I bought you for the coronation?"
4: That guy, was that his real name, or was that was his character name, wasn't it? Warren Mitchell was the guy that played him, wasn't he?
5: Warren Mitchell, yes, yeah.
4: I interviewed Warren Mitchell a very long time ago, and he was a big star at the time. But talk about what you can do then and what you can't do now. He kept swearing all the time, and I said, "Look, don't keep swearing. I don't care, but it's the kind of thing that I won't be able to sell to management if there are complaints." And he kept on doing it. And in the end, I said, "You do it one more time, you're off." And he stopped then.
5: Yeah, well, I'm surprised that he swears. He never swore on the program. He just said these awful things like, "What's wrong about getting a new dress? What's wrong with the one I bought you for the coronation?"
4: Yeah.
5: You know, and things like that. And offhand, I can't think of anything else he did that stuck
4: well,
5: in my
4: he was
5: mind.
4: Convinced. He was convinced the son-in-law was an idiot, and you know.
5: Well, the son-in-law was an idiot. They were talking about selling the house, and old Elf was sitting in the. They were in a council house that didn't have a bathroom.
4: Oh yeah.
5: The bathtub was set up in the kitchen.
4: Mm.
5: And old Elf was sitting in the bathtub, and they were in another room talking about selling the house. And here he

0: this awful look on his face. Yeah.
1: Yeah, that wasn't Steptoe and Son, was it? You remember Steptoe and Son?
0: Oh, yes. Steptoe and Son were ragmen, second-hand dealers.
1: Yeah, that's right.
0: And they were holding a celebration because they'd got some money from selling some lead. And then it started to rain and they realised they'd bought the lead off the roof of their house.
1: Oh, yeah, that'd be right. But talking about the bath, there was a scene where the old man was eating his lunch or something in the bath, and he dropped whatever it was, a sandwich or something, into the bath and then picked it up and went back to eating it. And the son said, "You dirty old man," which he used to say all the time. He used to call him dirty old man.
0: Well, one time Elf was clipping his toenails and the nails are flying off onto the coffee table and into the sugar bowl.
1: Yeah, that'd be right. That'd be right. And there was a lot of pathos in that, because the son could never seem to live a real life, get any success with the women because of his father, because of what he did for a living, all that kind of thing. So it was funny, but it was also full of pathos as well. But as far as humour goes, I've been wanting to talk about that for a while, but it hasn't happened for a couple of reasons. But it just so happened, somebody I know is talking to the cartoonist caricaturist, so we're going to have a bit of a chat about that later in the morning. So that
0: and did you know Japanese can't pronounce the letter L? Benny Hill used to take him off. You sure you're it? You know, he used to say something like that.
1: Yes, that's right.
0: And the Americans, during the war, they picked code names with L's in them so that the Japanese could not copy them, you know.
1: Well,
0: they'd show themselves up.
1: An ex-colleague of mine, and of course this, you'd certainly never say this now, but he used to go to a particular camera shop in Sydney just to hear the man say, "Single Rens Leaflex Camla."
0: Yeah.
1: But you'd never say that now. All right, Wendy, thank you for calling.
0: Thank you for listening to me.
1: Okay.
0: Thank you.
1: Bye.
0: Thank you.
1: Bye.
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1: Normally when I come in here, all the messages, including ones that didn't get read last year, are scrubbed, but a couple have survived. Leslie said, Mike, I read a story about a young girl who was made to wear the burqa. She said it was like they turned off the sun. She was sad, says Leslie. I cannot see anything to be said in favour of the burqa myself. And why we allowed here is just ridiculous. Maureen said, what's civilian vigilante about? I heard it's controversial. It's a movie, 2026 action thriller. The Citizen Vigilante, is that the one you're thinking of? Citizen Vigilante. Is there a civilian vigilante? That's a Netflix movie, according to this. But still comes up with Citizen Vigilante. Mm. Anyway, stars Arnie Hammer, and you can buy it digitally, whatever. I assume it's Citizen Vigilante. It's going to be something like, you know, Charles Bronson's Death Wish, that kind of thing. Somebody who's had enough and takes the law into their own hands. I would guess. It's my guess. I'll have another look when I get a chance. This is a comment here from Tina about the siren system. Hi, Mike. I see a bigger picture about the sirens. I heard a couple of other countries have set up the same siren systems. I think there's something going to happen they're not telling us, said Tina. It kind of sounds a bit like that, doesn't it? Being able to push the button and the siren. Does the siren go off all over the country? I mean, why would it? Why do we need a federal system? You know, having somebody in the local area who can alert you to the next threat, flood, bushfire, or, you know, lost individual or whatever. Yeah, I get a few of those on my phone occasionally. Would I keep an eye out for that kind of thing? What is the sense of it? I mean, I'm looking for a positive here. I'm looking for somebody to tell me this is a good idea because... But why do we need the siren, the single siren? Something going to happen, they're not telling us. But it is getting a bit that way, isn't it? Have you heard the promos for the census? You will receive your instructions soon. Ah, you will receive your instructions. Yes. And my view on the census is it's only there to tell politicians the makeup of their electorates. I can't think of a single thing, but if somebody can prove me wrong, I'm happy to hear from them. I can't think of a single thing that was done in advance because of what we learned from the census. And I read a couple of days ago that apparently you will have to put your sexual inclination in response to the tick the appropriate boxes in the census. What difference is that going to make? I mean, whether you're a homo or a hetero or, transgender, what kind of different accommodation will you need? What kind of different road will you need to drive on? What do Do you need to drink some kind of different water or get electricity supplied in a different way? Different hospital? Did I do that one? Do you want to send your kids to special schools? Is this everything that the government is going to need to make future decisions in the census about how to put government infrastructure into play? They have to know your sexual leanings. And by the way, what happens if you change your mind? I used to lean that way, now I lean another way. Anyway, David says, good morning, Mike. I had an emergency alert sound and message on my phone while I was in Taiwan in June. Unfortunately, the emergency message was not in English. I was also listening to 2GB at the same time. The emergency siren sounded on my phone. I mean, it's more the sort of thing I'd expect from Taiwan. And, you know, look, nothing personal, Taiwan, but you're just not anywhere near as big a country as we are. So maybe an overall siren for everybody overall in Taiwan works. Maybe. Stu says, Mike, message from on high, go to your homes, 2 weeks to flatten the curve. I will never trust our rulers ever again, says Stu. Go to your homes. That's the sort of thing I would have expected from the British 20 years ago. I remember being at Heathrow and they cancelled a whole lot of planes. And the individual on the PA, the public address, sounded exactly right for the job. He was saying, there will be no planes today. Go to your homes. Go to your homes. I thought, oh, it's the Blitz again. Anyway, have I got time to talk to Paul? All right. Good morning, Paul.
9: Morning, Mike. How you doing?
1: I'm well, thank you. What would you like to talk about?
9: The census and duck and cover. Just quickly duck and cover. So when World War II ended, the US Air Force Board of Survey and a lot of other people studied the atomic bombs very closely. And they determined there's three things that kill you in an atomic bomb, if it's not fear. That's heat, blast, and radiation. And they found that about half the casualties actually came from blast, the shockwave, which went through. So duck and cover is kind of the best you can do. There's not really much you can do about the heat or the radiation.
1: It was duck and cover. So you were supposed to duck under your desk, and that was your cover. That was the idea, wasn't it?
9: Yeah. You had all the turtle cartoons saying duck and cover, and you'd pop in your shell, and all the kids at school would have the drills where they'd sort of immediately get down and get under their desk.
1: What era do you remember that being from?
9: I think that was in the color. It must have been in the 60s or possibly even before, because I remember the cartoons were in color.
1: Right.
9: I mean, I wasn't around back then, but so that's actually the best advice you can get. In regards to the census, I agree with you. I think they're asking more questions this time, up to 550 questions or data points that I get. I wonder if that's enough for them to work out that their answer will be Australia needs more mass migration for the future.
1: Probably, apart from that, though, I did see something. I'm pretty sure it said you won't be asked how many children you've had.
9: Mm-hmm.
1: I don't know whether that's a good thing or a bad thing or, you know, why is it even an issue. But as far as the 550 questions, really? Every census form is going to have that many questions?
9: No, it's data points, sorry. They might ask a question and you might have six responses.
1: So oh, I see what you mean, yeah.
9: But the,
1: so it could be 100 questions and, you know, 15 data points. Yeah, I get it, yeah.
9: Yeah, I don't know really why they need to persist with asking people about their sexuality. I don't see what that has really to do
1: I don't
9: with
1: either.
9: Planning of infrastructure. But, I mean, I'm happy to announce, for the record, I'm fat, but I identify as a thin person, so I guess that makes me a trans-slender.
1: A trans-slender. Yes.
9: Yeah. Or you could have the... Did you hear about the pronouns for the ninja? They were he slash you.
1: the ninja were what?
9: E/U.
1: E/U.
9: Yeah, E/U ninja with the sword. Don't worry about it anyway.
1: Okay.
9: It's late night radio. So anyway, I just thought that this the census thing. I mean, as I've said before, you know, you can have 550 data points, and we're still collecting the census and saying, "Man, we did it Federation, or for a 15th of the cost, you could go out and just buy all that data from data brokers today and get 10,000 data points." But
1: well, that's, you know, my position. That's my position. There's no necessity for it at all. And the fact that we've been doing it since 1905, that's a justification. Well, what about the Doomsday Book? What was that, 500-600 years ago, was it?
9: The Doomsday Book?
1: D-O-M-E-S-D-A-Y. It was one of the first big censuses.
9: Oh, yeah, yeah. It was the guy in England, Cromwell or whatever, he did a... he wanted an audit of everything in the UK.
1: That's
9: right, yeah. And that was his Doomsday Book. That's right.
1: Yes, well, that's as good a justification as one now in the computer age, I guess, the AI age. Paul, I'm going to have to fly, but thank you for calling in.
9: All right, have a good day.
1: You too. Bye.
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1: We will have some news for you in approximately 19 seconds. A couple of people waiting to talk. 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
2: Hello, I'm Alex Riddell. At the Commonwealth Games in Glasgow on day three, Australian Sam Williamson is through to the semi-final of the 50-metre backstroke later this morning. The Aussie was the second fastest qualifier behind South Africa's Michael Hooley. Williamson has told Seven he struggled during the race after a late night due to winning gold the night before.
3: I did not get anywhere near enough sleep I needed to last night. I was definitely running on fumes this morning, looking forward to going back to the hotel and having a little bit of a nap, but you know, I knew what I had to do this morning, knew what I had to do to get into the semi-final tonight, and it's just about progressing each race, yeah, trying not to get too caught up in what happened last night. You know, it's exciting, put it behind me, still got work to do.
2: Two other news, German police have released an image of the man they want to speak to after a car was driven into a crowd at a Pride event in Berlin. One woman was killed and 16 others injured in the incident. As Nine's Josh Bavis reports, it's still not known if the 21-year-old was acting alone.
20: It's also been revealed by police that a number of people were stabbed after the ramming incident. We don't know much about the victim who died other than that it was a woman. Now, all Pride events across Berlin have been cancelled as this manhunt intensifies.
2: Still overseas, devastating forest fires are continuing to spread near the French city of Bordeaux. Nearly a quarter of a million people have been ordered to evacuate the region. Victorian Premier Jacinda Allan's leadership is on the line after Labor figures reportedly met last night to discuss her position in the top job. Sarah Wiedersehen reports.
24: 4 months out from the November state election, Labor heavyweights have held crucial talks to discuss whether Jacinda Allan still has the support of the caucus. It's understood they came to the conclusion that she does not. A leadership spill could now be held as early as Tuesday when the Victorian Parliament resumes. Sarah Wiedersehen reporting.
2: New South Wales police have confirmed a man who died in a boating accident in Sydney's eastern suburbs wasn't wearing a life jacket. Two men have been rescued after their boat capsized near La Perouse. One man yet to be identified died at the scene. A 74-year-old is in hospital in a stable condition. The WA Liberal Party's State Director Simon Morgan has confirmed they will preference One Nation ahead of Labor in the Secret Harbour by-election next month. The move is consistent with their approach in the past three state elections in the seat and its predecessor of Warnbrook. And millions of phones will sound loud sirens across the country later today as the federal government tests its $132 million AusAlert warning system. The 10-second alert will sound at 2 p.m. Australian Eastern Standard Time. Victims of domestic violence are being advised to switch off any hidden devices or put them on aeroplane mode.
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2: Returning to Glasgow in the netball, Australia had a comfortable win over England in their pool match, 66-47. While Meg Harris, Molly O'Callaghan and Shayna Jack are all through to the semi-finals of the women's 100-metre freestyle. St Kilda coach Ross Lyon has defended the club's approach to Max King's return into AFL after he left the ground due to hamstring tightness. It was King's first game in 757 days, but left the field in the third quarter in the Saints' 31-point win over North Melbourne. Lyon says he backs the club's decision.
25: I know he's going to have a scan investigated, so why should we stand by it? Hindsight's 20/20, isn't it? Can't be timid souls sitting in the sidelines. We're in the arena making decisions.
2: In the NRL, the Sharks have defeated the Sea Eagles 48-12, while it was the Titans over the Dragons 38-18.
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10: Now checking your weather around the country. In Sydney, a partly cloudy day, top of 19 degrees. In Canberra, frost and patchy fog in the morning, a sunny afternoon, top of 14 degrees. In Adelaide, mostly sunny, 17. Perth, a partly cloudy day, 19. In Darwin, a sunny day, top of 31 degrees. In Melbourne, partly cloudy, 16. Brisbane, a shower or two and 21. And Hobart, partly cloudy and 16 degrees.
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1: Good morning. Welcome along. Leith Van Onselen will be on the program a little later on. There's a headline that caught my attention this morning. It says, wind farm plans have been calmed as Labor's green scheme flounders. The Albanese government's flagship renewable energy scheme has the lowest financial close success rate of any major underwriting mechanism in Australia. New data has revealed this. Gee, what a surprise. But that, you can read that in the Oz. That one. On the other hand, in review, there are some concerned types who want to put carbon pricing on electricity, like it's not expensive enough already, like enough industries have left. Or can no longer function, like enough businesses don't find it viable anymore on account of what we're already paying. And the whole green dream thing, it's going so well, isn't it? You know, when Ben Fordham does the breakfast program on Radio 2GB, he talks about the usage patterns for energy. And as near as I can tell, it's pretty unusual for coal and gas to sink below about 70-odd percent. And a lot of days, solar and wind, what's the technical term for what they contribute? Oh, yeah, bugger all. Anyway, if you want to give me a ring, 131873 is the telephone number. Jane's called in from Brisbane. Good morning, Jane. Is there a Jane in the house? It's a bit quiet. I can sort of hear ambient noise, but no Jane. Okay, let's put Jane back to Francis and go to Nicholas. Good morning.
13: Yeah, good morning, Mike. Look, with the Labor Party conference, I think it's a bit of a shame that bait was muzzled somewhat. It's always entertaining.
1: When you say somewhat, you mean almost totally.
13: Well, yeah, I guess it's a matter of degree, depending on how you look at it. But it's always entertaining to see party hacks come up with crazy policies that have no chance of ever being popular with the wider electorate.
1: Yeah.
13: It's almost like an undergraduate or school or undergraduate debating sort of a team fiasco with these conferences, but they are quite entertaining. My mind goes back to some of the classics of the British Labour Party, for instance, in the 1980s, when they had their loony Trotskyist wing come up with the most bizarre policies. And behind it all, I guess, is it's a game of illusion. And I often think, what is the point of it all? You know,
1: Well, the point of it this time around is to say, look, we're totally unified and in agreement on everything, and Albo is the king, he who will not be questioned but only obeyed.
13: Yeah, I guess it's a substitute for the 19th century music hall traditions. You know, you come out with a great act, you hope that everything will be great on the night, and everybody claps and laughs and goes home. But really, I mean, we voted in a political party, for good or for bad, based on the policies they presented to the electorate.
1: Yeah.
13: And it's a kind of fiasco where you get a conference which seems to suggest that there are elements within that same party that are complete opposite views and about how the country should be run to the elected government. Mm. It's just a really bizarre kind of circus in a way.
1: But that's called populism. Yeah. And if you're in a certain strata of societal level in this country, you obviously don't approve of populism. Populism, that's only for the ignorant mob. It's not for people who really know what's best for everybody.
13: Knowing what's best, that's the great question mark of politics and life, I guess. But yes, we'll see.
1: Yes, well, putting a carbon price on electricity, does that sound like a good idea for the average person?
13: Certainly not. I mean, you go to the real basis of the problem, and it's green energy policy itself that is the essence of the problem.
1: Which would make no difference if it succeeded and is failing miserably economically and in terms of being able to provide. Yeah.
13: But I can even feel sorry for Mr. Albanese trying to put dampen the passions and wild idealism of certain sections of the party. I think
1: you're talking about the ones who want to get rid of the flag and vote in a republic.
13: Loonies, absolute loonies. I think Joe Hildebrand had a brilliant column in Saturday's Telegraph pointing out that these people, they are so far to the left that they are essentially a greater opposition to Mr. Albanese than the Liberal Party or even One Nation.
1: Well, at first when I saw that about the flag and the Republic, I thought, is this some kind of little plot by Albo's mates to distract people from the real issues?
13: Well, it's just ideologically perverse to think that it will have any effect whatsoever on gaining popularity for the Labour Party. And Hildebrand points out quite accurately, the Labour Party should be afraid of One Nation more than the Liberals, because it's the blue collar that is abandoning the Labour Party that is more attracted to the policies of One Nation, and not so much One Nation is not so much bleeding votes from the Liberal Party as it is from the blue collar working class elements of the Labour Party.
1: Mm-hmm.
13: Quite an interesting call.
1: Yeah, I'd like to see the numbers on that, but it seems to be generally accepted that people are going to One Nation from the Labour Party, what the exact numbers are. But I'm surprised that you know, I mean, this idea that the Labor Party's for the workers, come on. How long has that been untrue? Seriously?
13: No, it's essentially a white-collar, I suppose it preceded the teal phenomenon in that it's acquired the vote of the inner city, white collar, very middle class views of the world, and especially in the last decade, views of energy and energy production. So, yeah.
1: Well, it's trying to appeal to people who aren't quite prepared to go green, isn't it?
13: Yeah, well, yes, that's a good point. Yeah, not quite ready to vote green, but heading towards that direction.
1: They can still say, yes, I support the Paris Agreement. We are doing our bit for the environment. Things like that, yeah.
13: Yeah. But with regard to the Doomsday Book, I believe I stand corrected on this, but I believe that it was initially compiled shortly after the Norman invasion of the British Isles, after 1066, with the French administrators that came with the Norman invasion.
1: And it was fashionable to speak French at court, yes.
13: Yeah, yeah. I don't know whether... I don't think Cromwell was involved, or unless he tried to produce a new version of an updated version of what initially started as the Doomsday Book by the Norman administration, but it was certainly came about during the initial stages of the establishment of the Norman conquest over Britain.
1: Yes, and I mean Doomsday Book doesn't make too much sense to us because it's one of those homophones, isn't it?
13: Yeah, I think it...
1: I mean, it sounds like doom, D-O-O-M, doom. Yeah. So you hear it for the first time and think, Doomsday Book, what was that about? Everybody was doomed, but it's spelt D-O-M-E-S, which must have meant something different. The Great Survey of much of England and parts of Wales completed in 1086 at the behest of William the Conqueror. There you go.
13: Yes. I mean, I guess it was a way of the Norman administration to try and keep a control over their conquered territory.
1: So okay, well, have a listen. This is what it was supposed to be. The main purpose of the Doomsday Book was to record land ownership, assess property value, and maximise tax collection across England.
13: Ah, right.
1: There
13: so it had a role in centralising power.
1: Oh, yes, yes.
13: And in essence...
1: well, why do you think the Labor Party government love it?
13: Oh, you mean with the census?
1: Yes.
13: I suppose...
1: They're all about centralising power, and in this case, getting a picture of the electorate. Maybe if it's correct that you have to put down your sexual inclination, that's a nod to the minorities to keep them happy, whereas most other people don't care. But what on earth difference can that make to the government's plans?
13: I don't know. It's a kind of showing that you're in the know, so to speak, in terms of the current zeitgeist.
1: Yeah.
13: Of the world, but it seems that part of it seems rather meaningless.
1: Yes, it does to me.
13: I mean, there's enough information from local government sources and the banking system, the property investment information, energy needs. Through other government departments that they can acquire this information rather than spending so much money on this one central questionnaire.
1: Why don't they offer a pardon to people like the ones who hacked Origin Energy or Telstra or Vodafone or, you know, there's a long string of them. Maybe they could, you know, co-opt them and save us all money and, anyway, it's a plan.
13: That's a good way of saving some money.
1: That's what I thought.
13: Acquiring the knowledge that the hackers have.
1: Yeah.
13: To do it on the cheap.
1: Yes, exactly.
13: Yeah.
1: All right, Nicholas, thank you for calling.
13: All right. Okay, thank you. Bye.
1: John's called in from Canberra. Good morning, John.
4: Good morning. I don't know what it interests you. I'm 80 and I've got a 17-year-old daughter. I've had other kids, but I won't talk about that. So there's a few things. I mean, so there's like old sayings, you know, one in national service. The corporal said to me, "Hey, private, nothing's wrong until you get caught." I told that to my father, who was a good Catholic, and he'd say, "What about the moral? But once you take away the moral issue, it's basically correct."
1: Well, you know, it's not against the law unless somebody tells.
4: That's right, yeah.
1: And it's only a rort if you're not in on it.
4: Oh, I think the point is it shows that we're basically, it's to do with survival. Life is to do with survival. And that's the way it is. If you can't survive, then you die. We're just like other animals, I should say, but we're supposed to be above them. So there's that one.
1: Yes.
4: There's other ones that are a bit hard because I had a 17-year-old daughter and I was wondering if you take drugs or something. I had heard of some parents where the police knock on the door, they come and search the house and find drugs, and then they say, "Who do the drugs belong to?" Now, the poor old parents in a situation, they're not taking drugs like me, but they're in a situation where they've got to dob their kidney. And some actually take the fall and say they did it. How I know that is because a pastor went into the jail in Brisbane.
1: Yeah.
4: And he was talking to a guy who was still on remand months and months later. He was still there when he came back, and that's precisely what happened to him.
1: What, that he took the fall for the kids who had the drugs?
4: Yeah, well, it's kind of understandable. Yes, he did. Yeah, he took the fall that's what he told the pastor, and it's believable. So there's that. There's a lot of things, you know, that
1: just on that score, you know, as a man who's thought about these things, do you think he did the right thing?
4: I think it's really hard. I
1: mean, did he do the right thing by his kids, by meaning that they could escape judgment?
4: Well,
1: would they say after that, "Oh, wow, this is a terrible thing we did, let's not do it anymore, we got poor dad in trouble"?
4: Yeah, the pastor went back, he was an assisting pastor, and he told me, he was a guy a bit older than me, but he went back after a few months and saw the same guy on remand, and he asked him that. He said, he didn't exactly ask what you just said, but he said, "Did the kids appreciate what you did?"
1: Yeah.
4: And the guy didn't seem to say they did. So it sounds as though he did it.
1: Well, their viewpoint might be, "Hey, there's nothing wrong with drugs. It's the system that's at fault."
4: Well, I don't know, but it's not necessarily like that. It's sometimes there's deep love between with the parents. So it's very complicated. I don't know the answer to that.
1: It's hard to say what was in their minds, but I just think it's kind of interesting because of the way you prefaced your call. Yeah.
4: Yeah, but there's always. And there's a lot of interesting things. You know, gambling's interesting that you can explain it very simply. You know, if you've got a two-horse race and, you know, it's even money which one's going to win, and you put a dollar on and the other punter puts a dollar, assuming he backs the other horse, one's got to win. But if they only offer you less than a dollar back, i.e. they have to give you your dollar back, of course, but they offer you less than a dollar back, the one in the middle is going to get back. So in the situation where they only give you 80 cents back, say, then, of course, they collect $2. They give back your dollar plus the 80, so they collect 20. So the point is that there's middlemen you can make it more complicated with lots of horses, but basically the middleman's getting a cut. And it's the same with the poker machines. They take a cut of about, 10 or 15%.
1: Yeah.
4: So I just emphasise that it's to do, you've got to know the probability. And even aside from gambling, if you've got some idea of the probability, it can save your life. Like you can, I mean, a stupid situation where, I've never done this, but you might go through a red light. I'm not saying you should do that. Some people might think, "Oh, I got through the red light this time, I can do it again." But that's wrong, because there'll be a certain chance that they're going to get hit, they're going to get killed. And, of course, when you do something really stupid, if you do it, often enough. So a lot of people think, "I got away with it this time, I'll get away with it again." But that's wrong, because in some ways you use up one of the low chances you've got. But I'm just emphasising the probability that people don't seem to know that. And I'm really surprised at how many people, maybe they just choose to ignore it, because not all people, they're smart enough, they're smarter than me, a lot of people. I just can't work out why why they don't care about the chance. But they never tell you the chance when you're going to win something. And that's
1: well, you can look them up if you want to. You can look up the odds. They are available. But a one-time colleague of mine who was known as a curmudgeon used to say he didn't buy tickets in the lottery because he thought the odds of winning were about the same whether you bought a ticket or not. But the fact is, yes, the odds against you winning something like Powerball are astronomical, but people do win. So other people think, hey, yeah, I know the odds are... I talked this over with a psychiatrist once who agreed with me. I said, look, the thing about buying a lottery ticket, even if your brain tells you the odds against you winning are astronomical, you're buying a dream for a week.
4: Okay.
1: You're buying the idea you might win. And just and if I won, what would I do? All these things. So you might win. So the psychiatrist said, well, yeah, he agreed with that proposition of mine that as long as you had an undrawn lottery ticket in your pocket, you still could keep that dream alive.
4: Yeah, I mean, there's that to it. But chance, probability is, of course, in insurance as well. They get a cut. You know, so whatever the chance you
1: get. Yeah, well, they're gamblers. They're gambling that you won't make a claim on them. Yes.
4: Well, I'm saying on average they're going to get a certain amount of cut in the middle as the houses, but which one's burned down. So there's going to be some burned down, some of the other, but they're going to come up.
1: Well, that's why they have these clever actuaries with their computers and their maths. Accurate. Yeah.
4: Yeah.
1: All right.
4: Anyway, sorry, I'll let you go.
1: Thanks, John.
4: Bye. Good night.
1: See ya. Let me talk to Jane, see what she's got to do. Say, Jane's from Brisbane. Good morning.
12: Good morning. Yes, I just wanted to say that I think that Albanese et al. Cannot do anything right. It's the census is a whole load of codswallop.
1: But if you don't fill it in, you're going to be in trouble.
12: Beg your pardon?
1: If you do not fill in the census, you will be in trouble. Do you know how much trouble you could be in?
12: Well, I would like them to be doing what they used to do.
1: Which is?
12: In the olden days, like last century, the police or the army would come round and knock on your door to just make sure that you were, you know, Joe Blow at Smith Street, West End, or just the local police in Maruka, because they needed to check for the census. So it meant that everybody knew who was who, the numbers were correct, the genders were correct, and they got good results from the census. But online allows the biggest bloody load of nonsense to come through. They will not know how many people are in the country, from where they came, if not born here. So I think that, like everything else, Albanese would not know how to run the proverbial chook raffle.
1: So, Jane, just so you know, if you do not fill the census in, for every day that you don't fill the census in, you could be fined up to $364 a day, knowingly providing false or misleading statements or information is also an offence and can result in a fine of up to $3,640. So when they say in the ads, you will receive your instructions, you'd better obey those instructions, all right? You know, where's Stalin when you need him, eh?
12: Oh, my goodness me. Start learning how to run the damn country because hopefully you won't be running it for too much longer.
1: I wouldn't be too optimistic.
12: They've woken up in Western Australia, I heard in the news earlier, that the Liberals in around Perth, they're going to give their preferences to One Nation ahead of Labor. Okay. So that was a jolly good move.
1: I must have a look into that.
12: They're going... Pardon?
1: I said I'll have a look into that. Yes, go on.
12: Yeah, and also they want gas. They'll change from coal over in WA to gas. Well, obviously the gas fields, aren't they? So it's a sensible idea. And that's what we would like to see because on the
1: Well, they dealt with the issue of exporting all our gas in a better way anyway, to begin with. They made sure they had some left over for themselves, which is more than you can say for the shyster simpletons who did the deal here.
12: Absolutely. And the other thing being that there's nothing wrong with the HELE power stations, which is high energy, low emissions. That's what should have been adopted on this side, where Queensland and New South Wales coal is the best in the world.
1: All right.
12: Why?
1: Well,
12: on that
1: note of cheer for coal, I mean, you could, well, cheer for the Maroons. Jane, thank you for calling.
12: Thanks, Mike.
1: Bye.
12: Bye.
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1: Joe said, hi, Mike, last time I looked, gas was a fossil fuel. Cheers, Joe. Did somebody say it wasn't? Escaped my notice if they did. David says, Mike, when it comes to the sexuality question on the census, just to be difficult, I'm going to answer heteroflexible. I bet there won't be a box to tick for that. Heteroflexible. Leslie's called in from Riverwood. Good morning.
23: Morning to you too. As to the question of fines for misleading information and not filling in a census form,
1: yeah.
23: As I remember, you don't put your name or address on it, and it's supposed to be anonymous.
1: Mm.
23: So how will they ever find out whether you filled in the form or not, or whatever you put in it?
1: that would appear to be a contradiction in terms, wouldn't it? I think I read something about if there's no forthcoming form from that particular address, then they'll keep at you until there is one or you get fined, something like that.
23: If there's no address on it, how do they know that you didn't fill it in?
1: Well, because they look at the computer and say, OK, what about the suburb of and what about the street of? And we got... but what you're saying, if there's no address on the census form...
23: It's correct, that's right.
1: Is there an address on the census form?
23: There shouldn't be any... If it's anonymous, shouldn't be, should be no name or no information on there at all.
1: Well, if it's anonymous, how can they fine you anyway?
23: Exactly, that's what I just said.
1: Yeah. Let me see. I'm just looking at something here. Cost of the census. The most recent Australian census operations, this is in 2021.

0: somebody from there to talk about it.
1: Is there anything on there about the amount of people who were fined?
0: That's what I'm having a look now. To run the census smoothly, we had to ensure completing the census quick, easy and secure. Our second objective is make sure the government's business community had confidence to strongly support the census, deliver a high level of community participation. To achieve this objective, we used sophisticated communication engagement strategies and drew on expert assistance, high-quality data, quality assured census. I'm just looking to see if there's a fine mentioned here, skimming through it. Fit for purpose compatibility, 96.1% response rate. Exceeded our target response of 95%. Fines, you got fines? Yeah, okay. Address details on the census. Location on census night, you fill out or get included on the form for the house, hotel or building where you sleep on the night of the count. Usual address, the form asks if you usually live at that address or it is if it's a temporary location. So you have to give an address according to this, don't you?
1: No. It just says that you normally reside there.
0: At that address.
1: It doesn't say where.
0: Oh, I see what you mean. Yeah, okay. Yeah. Oh, maybe you're right. If you're travelling away from home, you're counted where you stay that night, and anyone filling out the form at your main house will note that you live there but are away. No, here we go. No, you're wrong. Yes, you must provide your address on the census. You complete the form for the specific location where you stay on census night, and the form also asks for your usual home address. This helps count the population accurately and plan public services. Really, can anybody name a public service that was planned in advance before it was needed in the usual reactive management form? What is the fine for not completing the census, failing to complete? Can lead to prosecution, court ordered fine of $364 a day, as I said. Reminders. The Australian Bureau of Statistics sends letters or visits homes to encourage participation if forms are missing. You receive a written legal notice to complete the form only if you continue to ignore reminders. Fines of up to $364 a day. One penalty unit accrue for each day you fail to comply with formal written direction. And then it goes on to talk about the misleading answers, which I mentioned before. But no, it says here, absolutely, yes, you must provide your address on the census.
1: There's two things there. One thing which just occurred to me, which didn't before. The person that collects them may record the fact that you didn't return it. I don't know. That's a possibility.
0: What, they might make it mistakenly or because they hate you or something?
1: They wouldn't... Well, you could do that, I suppose. But, yes, and if you, it says put your address on it. If you don't put your address on it, how will they know if you don't tell them?
0: Well, as I said before, if your neighbours put their addresses on it and you don't, you're done. And if they look at all the addresses that were completed...
1: If yours
0: is missing, they will then pay you a call.
1: Forms were there to fill in that they were going to check back over and see which one didn't fill it in.
0: You have heard of computers and looming AI, haven't you?
1: I have indeed.
0: Yeah, they'll do that.
1: Took me a long time, but there you go.
0: No. They've got computer power now that can meet the need that I just described. It might be trickier in some areas. Who knows if you live on a farm and you and your neighbours hate the census or something, but I don't know, even that, yeah.
1: All the people have got to do to check out what millions of people to see whether they've got a computer or not, to see whether they filled in the form, I find it rather doubtful. But anyhow, thank you very much. I've learned something there which in my 94 years I didn't know.
0: There you go.
1: Thank you very much.
0: Thank you, Leslie.
1: Okay, bye-bye. Bye.
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0: He says it like it is, and that's what we want to hear.
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12: Now, I'm just looking at some more of this stuff from the ABS. The census is confidential. It's not anonymous. But apparently it's confidential, according to this. Your data cannot be used to identify you, though it is not strictly anonymous at the exact moment of collection, because the Australian Bureau of Statistics, the ABS, does collect your name and address. So there you go. So, okay, a little further here. This is raising another issue in my mind anyway. How your data is protected. Separation principle. The ABS separates your name and address from your other answers, like your job, age, and income during processing. Deletion timelines. Names are kept up to 18 months. Addresses are kept up to 36 months, then destroyed or permanently separated. Under the Census and Statistics Act 1905, isn't it lovely the way we're keeping the old traditions alive? Staff cannot legally release identifiable data or any other to any other person, police, courts, or government agencies. Penalties include fines of up to $26,400 or up to 2 years in prison. That kind of threat, I mean, it doesn't seem to have dissuaded the people who recently hacked Origin Energy or Telstra or Vodafone or any of those others. I'd have to go for a long list there. We're talking about the lotto before. Joseph from Townsville says, "G'day, Mike. Do you have a set of numbers for the lotto? Tried it a couple of times, but basically no, because I think the odds are so enormous. Hey, you just buy the ticket and see what happens. I just go by chance, take a quick pick. Yeah, well, me too. Have a great week," says Joseph. Thank you for that. What I will do, though, if I buy a ticket, say, from the newsagent instead of online, and something goes wrong, like I didn't hand them my ID card thingy, so they can't tell me when I win Powerball, and they have to do another ticket, I say, do the same numbers. You know, I'm superstitious enough to know that if I don't take the original numbers, that it will be the one that wins. So I have to do the same numbers. There'll be no fines issued as yet for the 2021 census. Not that I'm encouraging you not to fill in the census. Just bringing you information and my opinion. Glenn's called in from Mildura. G'day, Glenn.
13: Oh, g'day, sir. Mike, a big hello from also Tony McManus, your Melbourne colleague from down south.
12: Oh, yeah, yeah.
13: There we go. Mm.
12: So what are you listening on, Glenn? Are you listening on a radio or a phone or what?
13: Threefold, actually, on the computer, on the radio, and also live streaming. So
12: you got your bases covered, yeah. No, I was just a bit curious as to whether we were going on broadcast to Mildura, but go on.
13: Oh, no, no, we're not doing that, so don't worry. We're not pre-broadcasting, so legalities are all good. But I'm...
12: no, I was just curious. I was just curious whether we had a broadcasting station that was servicing your listening needs or you were doing some other way. But go on.
13: Well, if I can build up a business here in Mildura, that'll be absolutely lovely. But okay. I'm thinking of moving back to Petersham, Leichhardt area,
12: yeah,
13: and taking my money out of Victoria, because it's a very, very bad state. And you chaps up there, which I was very humbly welcomed. How is Petersham Leichhardt going on? And do they still have the old Italian sector there? You know, the forum, I think they called it that. Is that right?
12: I don't know. Look, I'm not up to date on what's happening there. I did know a man who ran a very successful business in Norton Street, Leichhardt. In Norton Street, yes.
13: A beautiful pub, yes, there.
12: But I don't know if his was the pub. His business, though, when it was raided by the police, there were a lot of not young men who were playing whatever it was, Super Mario, on the computers upstairs. But when the police weren't there, I think they were playing something different. But he did have a successful business, but he had a few of those. But there was a young man who wanted to have a job as a manager working for him. And this man, Angelo, said he'd give him a job as a waiter because he knew he was going to steal from him, but he wouldn't put him in a managerial position to be able to steal too much. And then people were a bit curious because it was a very hot day in Norton Street, Leichhardt, one afternoon years ago. And there was a young man sitting on the gutter wearing an army greatcoat and drinking a bottle of Johnny Walker. And it turned out that the army greatcoat was covering a rifle. So when he finished the bottle of Johnny Walker, the young man walked into the cafe and shot Angelo. And he went to St. Vinny's, and they told him not to go to the toilet without being accompanied, but he did, being the proud old Greek that he was, and that's where they found him.
13: So the moral of the story is maybe Glenn come back up and try it all again?
12: Yes, well, who knows what kind of business opportunities there might be now. I mean, what I'm telling you there is a bit of history from a few years ago. I'm just not really up on what's succeeding. I think the last time I went to Norton Street, Leichhardt, I'm trying to think why that was, but there seemed to be plenty of places to have food and a cup of coffee.
13: Well, I used to run a very successful music shop up there.
12: Oh, yeah. What was it called?
13: It was called The Music Place.
12: You were up all night with that one, weren't you?
13: Yes, I was up all night, and we supported the community and the local schools and all that kind of stuff. And it was lovely. But from a Victorian man's point of view, please sell it because, look, that's a lovely area. You know, Newtown High School, great music program, a beautiful other schools as well, over the bridge, all that kind of stuff. But a lot of us Victorians are definitely moving back to your great state, and that's why I bid wishes from Tony McManus, because we're all moving up there because we're taking our money to your beautiful state.
12: Okay.
13: And you do have a beautiful state.
12: Well, we look forward to that. Of course, a lot of people are going even further north to Queensland. Just a quick note on the music thing. Youngest son called me today. He's very pleased because he managed to get a vintage wah-wah pedal for his electric guitar.
13: Oh, well, I can hook him up with a discount, and don't you worry, I've got connections, so all good. But not illegal, very legal. Don't worry, it's all connections, it's all good.
12: I'll tell him. Thank you, Glenn.
13: Ta-ta.
12: See you, bye.
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12: Marion says, if you win the lottery, don't tell anyone. Remember Graham Thorne. Yes, poor little Graham was kidnapped. And, yeah, that was in 1960. That was a tragedy. Michael says, I'll set my alarm for 1:30 p.m. today to remind me to turn off my phone. I don't like loud, unexpected noises, says Michael. Back to the lottery. Jerry's thought this out. Have a listen. Mike, with lotteries, Jerry says, I much prefer to miss out on a 100 million than 1 million. So I chop and change which draws I enter. This would be a recipe for disappointment if my numbers came up on a draw I'd rejected. Yeah, I see that. I see that. So you used regular numbers and then changed them for another lottery, and then your regular numbers came up. Yes, you would avoid that at all costs. I understand. So Jerry says, accordingly, I have no special numbers and take random selections, says Jerry. There are, have I got enough time to tell this? No. Remind me after the news. I was going to talk about people who are able to rig the lottery. They don't really rig the lottery, but how people are able to invest judiciously and win the big prize.
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35: Hello, I'm Alex Riddell. At the Commonwealth Games, Australian gymnast Jessie Moore has won the nation's first men's individual all-round medal in 16 years, Moore claiming bronze at the Glasgow International Arena, while fellow Australian Rita Malik finished sixth. While the Aussie women and men's wheelchair team have both scored comfortable wins in the 3x3 basketball. To other news, the Prime Minister has sidestepped questions over an expensive fundraising dinner he attended in Sydney's eastern suburbs. Anthony Albanese last week dined at the Point Piper mansion of controversial businessman Felix Lee. Mr. Lee's father, Philip, has been investigated by the ATO over secretly moving large sums of money from China into Australian bank accounts. Mr. Albanese has told the ABC he is unaware of the accusations.
36: I attend lots of dinners in lots of places, and I don't
0: talk about private dinners. I've held a number this week here in Adelaide as well.
35: A manhunt continues for the driver who ploughed into crowds at a Pride event in Berlin. One woman was killed and 29 injured after the man drove into the crowd before stabbing several people. The German Interior Minister gave this update a short time ago.
1: Everything we are seeing here suggests that we're dealing with an Islamist terrorist attack. We are dealing with a suspected perpetrator who has a history of committing a high number of criminal offences, of radicalisation and of involvement in the Islamist scene. The suspect is a German citizen. He is of Lebanese origin.
35: Victorian Premier Jacinda Allen's leadership is on the line after Labor figures reportedly met last night to discuss a leadership spill this week. The Australian Financial Review is reporting several meetings also took place on the sidelines of the Labor conference in Adelaide. It comes as the Victorian Premier continues to struggle in opinion polls ahead of the Victorian state election in November. A man's died and another man's been taken to hospital after their boat capsized in Sydney's east. Jamel Wells reports.
2: Emergency services were called to Bear Island near La Perouse after reports of a boat capsizing. Water police say two men were fishing without life jackets when a wave tipped their boat over. A 74-year-old man who was rescued is in a stable condition. Another man airlifted from the water died a short time later. Jamel Wells, Sydney.
35: A far north Queensland man is in hospital after he allegedly broke into homes in Cairns and stole knives. Police confronted the 28-year-old at a busy intersection where he refused to surrender. Three officers deployed their firearms, wounding the man and hitting a female bystander. And the WA Liberal Party has revealed it will preference One Nation ahead of Labor in the Secret Harbour by-election next month.
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35: Returning to Glasgow, Australia remains top of the medal tally with 24 medals, including 12 gold. While the Australian Diamonds have recorded a 66-47 win over England Roses in the netball, while Cam McAvoy also in action later this morning in the 50-metre freestyle. To the NRL, the Sharks have thrashed the Sea Eagles in round 21. Andrew Lucas reports.
4: Cronulla has made a statement with a dominant 48-12 win over Manly on Sydney's northern beaches. The Sharks stunned the home side with a 30-6 lead at halftime in front of over 17,000 fans. The onslaught continued as the visitors ran in 8-2 with Nico Hines starring with 20 points. Earlier, the Titans smashed the Dragons 38-18 at Cobra. Andrew Lucas, Sydney.
35: And in the AFL, St Kilda have had a 31-point win over North Melbourne.
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35: Now checking your weather around the country. In Sydney, a partly cloudy day, top of 19 degrees. In Canberra, frost and patchy fog in the morning, a sunny afternoon, top of 14 degrees. In Adelaide, mostly sunny, 17. Perth, a partly cloudy day, 19. In Darwin, a sunny day, top of 31 degrees. In Melbourne, partly cloudy, 16. Brisbane, a shower or two and 21. And Hobart, partly cloudy and 16 degrees.
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12: Good morning. Welcome along. I don't know if you're getting this on your station, but on 2GB, if you're listening on 2GB, Marion points out that we keep saying we're celebrating 100 years. Was John Stanley in at the beginning? Yes, of course he was. And it was great relief to him that 2GB came along, because he was still doing his show before that, but he had to just go door-to-door with it. Because radio hadn't been invented. Let me take a call from John from Brisbane. Good morning, John.
14: Mike, I tell you what, this Labor government, you have to watch them. They might be putting some, with the census, some sneaky taxes like a spare bedroom tax.
12: Oh, I wouldn't be at all surprised. In fact, I was reading yesterday or whatever, the day before, was the anniversary of the window tax in... The window tax. Yes, there used to be a window tax in England. You were taxed on all the windows in your building, so people tended to put in less windows. But then this was eventually changed after many years, and you could put in more windows. And then, of course, we were talking about the Doomsday Book earlier, and that was mainly, it seems like, so that William the Conqueror could collect more tax. As far as the spare bedroom tax... Look, I've been predicting for a number of years now, and I saw something just recently that makes me think it's even more likely, where if you're living in, say, a four-bedroom house with a double garage, then the downsizing authority will come to visit you at your door, and they'll say, look, we believe you're living in a four-bedroom house with two bathrooms and a double garage, and there are only two of you here. Could you explain how you justify that? And then you'll have to get out and downsize, because there's a big push on for downsizing, apparently, again.
14: Well, I've got acreage, but I've got classic cars. See, I'm here by myself. I wouldn't want to move.
12: No, of course you wouldn't. By the way, speaking of classic cars, there must be something on in the Hawkesbury this weekend, because there were all kinds of things like perfectly restored 57 Chevys. There were a couple of your classic 32s that had been hot rodded up. There was what looked like a 32 I saw with four doors. There was a Gogmobile with a number plate G-O-G-G-O. So they love their motor cars in that part of the world. And I was driving around there and I noticed all these cars. So that would have been a good place for you to be today, wouldn't it?
14: No, yesterday I was at the Sandstone Point Hotel there just before Bribie Isle, and they had a big car show there yesterday.
12: Oh, okay. So what kind of cars you got?
14: Oh, I got old Mini Coopers. I've got a few of them.
12: Yeah,
14: I'm building a motor now that'll do 150 mile an hour, a twin cam.
12: For the Mini Cooper?
14: Yeah.
12: Oh, that's the way. Can you remember back to the days when, if you went to Europe, they had a version of the Tirana at the time, the cute little one, the really little one. And we would say, oh, we got a V8 now, and they wouldn't believe you.
14: I've also got an MGB convertible.
12: Yeah, they're good.
14: And I've got three Falcons, XR6 Falcon, 90s Falcon, XR6s.
12: Yeah, okay. Yeah, I had a few Falcons back then. They were fun. I had one that was supplied as part of the deal by the radio station for which I worked. And I swear this is true. I was sitting at the lights for people who live in Sydney, Crow's Nest Junction, and people started pointing at my Falcon. I think it was an XY. And I said, why are you pointing at my car? They said, this is oil spewing out from underneath it. And it was, so it wouldn't go. And when I told the program director, who's a bit of a race car fanatic himself, he just kept making fun of me forever about it. I said, look, hey, the oil just split, whatever, and there was oil everywhere. And he said, ah, yes, well, you were going 135 at the time, weren't you? And I said, no, I was actually just parked waiting for the lights to change at Crow's Nest Junction. And he'd say, oh, yeah. But he didn't mind. You know, he preferred his fantasy that I was going 140 kilometres an hour. That was a lot more fun to him and his mind than, just waiting for the lights to go green.
14: Yeah. I won't buy a new Chinese car. I got a Territory I drive and tow a trailer with. So.
12: Oh, yeah. Yeah. Yeah, well, that's a practical vehicle and still runs on fuel. Yeah.
14: Yeah, they were a good car, the Territory. They were a good car.
12: Hmm. They were the Ford, weren't they?
14: Yeah. Should be still making them in Australia.
12: Well, they should still be making cars in Australia. That would make sense. Yeah, but, of course, we would need tariffs. And, of course, the Labor Party in particular, I mean, they all did it. They all, no, we're going to take the tariffs off. So that very much helped to offshore the industries. And I thought it's interesting that we're in trouble with Trump now because he says we're not doing enough to stop the incidents of slave labour. And as near as I could tell, offshoring all those industries, they went to places like China where they did pay slave wages.
14: Well, he went to China, didn't he? He went to China.
12: Who, Trump?
14: Yeah. He went to China, so it's one of the... Well, but the thing is, you can't get away. You're going to get these countries of slave labour forever. You're not going to get rid of them.
12: I don't think so, no.
14: No, I don't know.
12: Anyway,
14: Trump tries all this stuff, but he tries it all.
12: Yes, some of it you wonder if it's just a gambit. I think he has misjudged the war in Iran. The original motive may have been a good one, and a lot of people were inclined to support him. But I notice, and admittedly, this would be somebody up the top, not the rank and file, because they know it's not going to happen to them. But they were trotting out the we love death like you love life, so you're never going to beat us because we're happy to die in the cause. But I don't know whether that really applies to the average Joe Muslim or just the people in charge who want the average Joe Muslim to get out and give their life for the cause.
14: Be interesting to see where it all goes.
12: It will be interesting, yes. Anyway, John, thank you for calling.
14: All right. Thanks very much.
12: Okay. Yes, give your life for the cause. And at least with the Muslims, I don't know how many believe it, but isn't there a promise of paradise? Straight away, you don't have to jump the queue. I was talking about some of this stuff today with the youngest son, and he reminded me that Hemingway, you know, Hemingway the writer, who apparently went through it, said, "You'll die a hero on the battlefield." And Hemingway said, you actually die in the mud, bleeding like a pig.
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12: I knew I saw something about downsizing. This is from a couple of days ago. Pension rule change and tax-free scheme could unleash Australia's 13 million spare bedrooms. So, yes, a spare bedroom tax has been floated. Simple rule tweaks and programs seen overseas could incentivize Aussie homeowners to open their doors to renters in need. Wow. Isn't the standard of living rising? Next month, Australia will get an update to a number that's been frequently cited in the never-abating housing debate. The number of the roughly 13 million spare bedrooms in the nation's housing stock. I mean, who says they're spare? Maybe the dog likes to sleep there. Maybe that's where you want to keep your collection of, I don't know, Ming Dynasty artifacts. Maybe that's where you keep the computer because you don't want it, you work from home. I don't know, who says it's spare? Anyway, let me take a couple of calls here because people have rung in. Sally from Ingleburn, hello. You're talking about downsizing. I was just a moment ago too. Go on.
24: Well, first of all, we'll get on to something else before downsizing.
12: Will
24: you
12: we?
24: You did an ad for ABC Seamless Roofing.
12: Did I?
24: I'm in the process of them doing it.
12: Yeah.
24: The roof to be washed and the gutterings all to be replaced. Then they'll come back after that and do the roof and paint it.
12: Why are you
24: it.
12: Telling me this? You want a commission or something?
24: Nah.
12: It just sounds like an ad.
24: I just want to say that I like called them, having heard them on 2GB.
12: Yeah. I mean, if this is a commercial or a complaint, I don't want to hear it. Take it up with them.
24: No. That's not a complaint. No.
12: What is it?
24: It's just a statement. That's all.
12: That you did that?
24: Yes.
12: Well, the sales department would like to hear that. Satisfied customers calling to say I acted on one of your commercials. Turned out really well. Yeah, good. Okay.
24: Well, great. Okay. So now spare bedrooms or downsizing, whatever. Look, I live by myself in my home, and no one's going to tell me to up and sell up and move into a flat where I'm hearing all the other neighbours next door.
12: So you were the only person in your home, did you say?
24: Yes.
12: Yeah. How many rooms you got?
24: Three.
12: Oh, good heavens, three. Oh, the downsizing police will be after you.
24: Right. Yeah, if they can get past the front door. No. There'll be no downsizing.
12: Yes.
24: The way that houses, especially if you go out Bardia Way and in those new areas with housing, Gregory Hills and whatnot.
12: Yeah.
24: Houses are literally built right next to one another.
12: Yes.
24: So they may as well be like units and flats.
12: When I'm on the train, I often think that, yes.
24: And it's just like the council has just shoved one house next to the other to try and make as much waste as they possibly can.
12: Well, that's probably the motivation. Follow the money.
24: Yeah. And if that's not even worse,
12: yes,
24: the streets are so narrow, the garbage trucks can't even get in and out, and the garbos have to go individually, pull up each bin and pull it right back up to where the truck is and have them emptied.
12: That would be because we have people making decisions in this country that do not consider anything other than their own narrow plan. They do not consider the big picture.
24: It's not just a narrow plan. It's like, how do we make so much money? It's like getting blood out of a stone. Mm. And they're doing it now, believe it or not. I mean, you know, I recall back when you drive through suburbs like Summerhill and Marrickville and all of them, Petersham, those old houses.
12: Yeah.
24: They were all stuck to one another because they had a common wall.
12: Tenement houses. Or terrace houses, whatever you want to call them.
24: And they were all stuck next to each other and had a common wall, one after the other. The land towards the city is more expensive. But out here, I mean, I've got a quarter acre block, the old-fashioned way, and I've got a house, and I'll be damned if I leave this and go and live in some apartment jungle where you don't have a minute's peace.
12: What do you mean? You don't support communism?
24: No, I don't support anything, quite frankly. Anyway, for all that's not bad enough. Now this whole rule has come in that if you want to have in an apartment, you can have a pet. Oh, great.
12: Oh, so you could rent your bedroom to somebody and their dog.
24: Mm. No. Even if you own your own apartment.
12: Yes.
24: The place is filled with other people who either own their own apartments or rent them, whatever. Mm. But either way, they've got dogs and cats and whatnot in them.
12: And you don't care for that?
24: No. There's a place, I mean, I've had cats, but they've never lived in the house. Never, ever.
12: All right.
24: Never. No way.
12: Visitor cats.
24: They've come in, but they haven't lived in the house at all. Hell, no way.
12: You've got a special cat house for them.
24: No. They've just been in the backyard or the front yard or whatever, but they haven't lived in the house.
12: Right.
24: And there's a place for humans and there's a place for animals.
12: Well, I
24: understand. And now they've got the dogs in their beds. Oh, God.
12: Oh, God. That sums it up, Sally.
24: They just make you sick. They really do, Mike, honestly.
12: Thank you, Sally. I think I got the message.
24: Take care. Bye.
12: Bye. William from Eagleby. Hello, William.
0: G'day. This is symptomatic of centralised systematic centralisation where...
12: the downsizing.
0: Same problem that, oh, yeah. This is all about government telling us how to live our lives.
12: Yes.
0: It's all about domination and keeping the middle class under the thumb.
12: Well, that's where the trouble comes from, William. You've got to see it from their point of view. It's the middle class that creates the problems.
0: Of course. Well, if you have a wealthy middle class, then they can think for themselves and then they decide for themselves what is best for them. And that's the problem. They don't like that because then they have to negotiate. They don't want to negotiate. They want to tell and dominate and put us under the thumb, just like China... And
12: yes.
0: There's slave labour over there.
12: Yes, and yes, that's the plan. There's no question about it. It's the plan with this government. But you have to understand, the trouble, as I say, comes from the middle class. The thinking is that the working class are too busy, trying to keep a roof over their heads. But the middle class, they've seen above the clouds and they know what it's like to be the elite class, and they want to be the elites, which, of course, is threatening to the elites and not their plan at all. So it's in their interest to make sure that nobody inhabits the threatening middle class.
0: Correct. And hence we have the mentality of communism and socialism that we have today.
12: Because which, of course, never actually works. But if you ask anybody about that, supporters of the aforementioned will say, oh, that's because we didn't do it properly last time. But now that we're in charge, we'll do it properly and it will be wonderful.
0: I hear you. Thank you very much.
12: Thank you, William.
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12: Alex First is a film, theatre and entertainment reviewer, and he's on the line. Oh, by the way, he's also editor of ITellYouWhatIThink.com. Good morning. How are you?
11: Very well. Thank you kindly, Mike. Do you enjoy going to Paris, France, anywhere in Europe?
12: Pretty much. I usually have a good time. I haven't been for a while, but yes, Paris. I tell you who or where I've enjoyed is, for whatever reason, Monaco. I don't know why. I just kind of...
11: Oh, yes. Well, I mean, it's the rich and the famous,
12: and the
11: you
12: gangsters.
11: Go there, and it's a different world. I mean, it's beautiful when you're driving, and that extraordinary... There's a sweep, isn't there? It kind of reminds me, in a sense, when you're round the corner at Bondi, right?
12: Oh, yeah.
11: You see... there is a, okay, totally different feel, but yeah, beautiful part of the world. Having said that, my wife and I have been to Paris a few times, and each time we go there, I love the architecture. I love British architecture as well.
12: Mm.
11: In fact, I would like to see more of it, I mean, the historic elements of it here in Australia, although, I don't know, how would you describe Australian architecture?
12: Unfortunately, a lot of it is gone. We should have kept it, dumb things that we want to, years ago, impress people overseas with having everything new, and we should have kept what we had. But just talking about Europe, there's a town got a mention I saw yesterday that I recommend, and that's Milan.
11: Oh, yes. Although my love affair with Milan was short-lived because we just got there and our bags were... Yeah, there's theft involved, shall we say.
12: Oh, yeah, okay. Yeah.
11: I mean, pickpockets are everywhere. I get it.
12: Yeah,
11: it can happen
12: everywhere.
11: But literally just getting to a place and very soon thereafter, you know, having that unfortunate experience. There are other parts of Italy that I really enjoy.
12: Yeah.
11: What I love about Europe is that you can travel such a short distance and it's a totally different feel.
12: Yep.
11: Right? I mean, that's great. And people who live in London, of course, using that just because it's very much English language. And, of course, they speak English virtually everywhere. But nevertheless, it's a great starting point for European adventures. And
12: but you're right about that, the change of scenery. I mean, to them, 100 miles is a long way. To them.
11: Yes, absolutely.
12: Not to us.
11: And the beaut part is you can take a weekend break and have a totally different feel, which is just great. And we've got family friends who've done that, young people just married and they've sort of taken a year or two off and just sort of travelling, and in between they're doing a little bit of work, which is nice. All of this is because of a new movie called Colours of Time, which is just over a couple of hours, and it's a comedic drama romance and quite an intriguing story about the past and how it can help inform the future. Now, I don't know, I mean... Maybe we're reborn. Who knows? I'm not a great believer in that, but some people believe you can come back and you might be an Aussie one year and the next year you're suddenly somebody from European extraction. But here we have a developer who's expanding a shopping centre.
12: Mm.
11: And there's a countryside home in Normandy. It's been abandoned for decades and kind of suspended in time.
12: Yeah.
11: And this countryside home stands in the way of the development. So a meeting's called of 30 ancestors of the family that owned the property, which was shuttered in 1944. It has not been visited since. So you can imagine the decay that it's in.
12: Yeah.
11: So four of these ancestors are chosen as representatives to survey the estate and help determine its fate, whether they're going to give it over to the developers. And obviously there's a lot of money to be made if they do. So from the photos on the walls when they get in there, and there's a striking impressionist painting and a series of handwritten letters that they find, they discover what a rich heritage this house, this home, has had.
12: Mm.
11: And the film counterpoints the present with the past and gives rise to the story of an ancestor named Adele. So when the grandmother who raised Adele in Normandy passes away, the then 21-year-old leaves for Paris to try to find her mum. And her mum left her when she was only one. So on the boat on her way to the City of Love, she meets a couple of young men. One's a painter and the other a photographer. When she arrives in Paris, she does indeed track down her mum, but is shocked at where she finds her. And thereafter, her life becomes entwined with that of the painter, the photographer, and her mother. So before it's over, she'll also discover her father. And perhaps that will be the biggest surprise of all. So the movie moves back and forth in time between 2025 and 1895.
12: Oh, yeah.
11: And we also learn more about the four family representatives in the present day who develop a connection, those four ancestors. Mm. So the co-writer and

0: is the production design. It readily contrasts the Paris of yesteryear with the bustling city today. And you must have seen photos, and they're, you know, of course, they're all over the city at times when there's construction work, of Sydney as it was, or Brisbane or Melbourne or any of the other cities. Mm. It's amazing when you look at some of those black and white images of, you know, how little was there and how much is there today. So it's a similar sort of thing with Paris. And I really appreciated the focus on painting and photography, which, of course, are two of the great art forms. So I would eagerly commend Colours of Time. And I exited the cinema with a feeling of warmth. So 7.5 out of 10, Colours of Time, M-rated, 126 minutes.
1: Okay, what about Moana?
0: Now, okay, here there's a lot of criticism here of Disney, and I'm not sure it's actually justified. It's criticism because they've made dozens and dozens of animated features, and because they own the rights, they're now turning them into live action with a bit of animation often thrown in, such as Moana. And people are critical of that. Well, hang on. They are a studio. They are out to make money and entertain people. And just because you've made a movie in one format doesn't mean you can't make a movie in another. So,
1: hey, you know, yeah, milk that movie, milk that theme. The mob like it. Make more of it in different forms.
0: Exactly, but not all of it's necessarily going to work.
1: No,
0: some of it will work better than others, and that's a risk that they obviously take. And I know they've ostracized some audience members because they do this, but folks, This is not sort of a public willing, you know, to give off for no reason. They are out to make money. You know, there's nothing wrong with that inherently. So Moana is 115 minutes. It is live action mixed with some animation. It's PG rated. It is fun. It is colourful. And it's emotionally resonant, as was the original. Right?
1: Okay.
0: It's the reimagining of the popular Polynesian-based 2016 Disney movie. So, yes, they've only waited 10 years. The story is the same, but its execution is a whole lot more difficult because you've got live action.
1: Mm.
0: But the studio, I think, has pushed the right buttons. It's a tale of this young leader in the making, Moana, played by a newcomer called Catherine Lagaya.
1: Mm.
0: And she's the daughter of an island chief and his wife, and they live on this glorious, lush island. It looks fabulous, called Motunui. And the one edict that the chief has, because he fears endangering the lives of the people, is never venture beyond the reef.
1: Right.
0: That's where danger awaits and bad things can happen.
1: Mm.
0: He's tested it out and he was sorer for the experience. So it's the same decree adopted for generations. But 16-year-old Moana remains keen to explore the ocean. Time and again she's warned about doing this until a curse blocks the source of food to this great island. And that's when Moana's grandmother, called Grandma Tala, encourages her to follow her calling and find a shape-shifting demigod to help break the curse.
1: Oh, they're always handy, aren't they? Yeah,
0: well, in your back pocket, I reckon that's a nice thing to have. His name's Maui. And like in the animated version, played by Dwayne The Rock Johnson.
1: Oh, yeah.
0: And he does a great job. I mean, you know, he's the demigod of the wind and sea, and he's also a wayfarer. You might not know what that is, but it's someone who triangulates their movements from the stars.
1: Oh, yeah.
0: That'd be a handy pastime anyway.
1: Yes.
0: Maui's been stranded on another island for 1,000 years.
1: Damn.
0: Well, I know. A demigod can do that, though, 1,000 years.
1: He's caught without Google and, yeah.
0: Oh, yeah, bad news. It's like one of those trees that lives forever. Anyway, accompanying Moana on her journey as a stowaway, and you've got to have this in a Disney movie, is a scrawny, dim-witted, scaredy cat of a chicken named Hey-Hey.
1: Oh.
0: So, yeah. After a perilous voyage in which she confronts massive waves and stormy seas, Moana comes face-to-face with the self-centred Maui, who immediately dismisses her. So there's a bit of toing and froing. The pair sails off together and they encounter a series of dangerous impediments on the path to hopefully rescuing the people of Motunui who need it because there's no food there. Not seeing eye to eye is the least of their problems, though, because they've got all sorts of adversaries. I mean, one of these, if I confronted these, I think I'd be scared. Coconut-armoured nomads.
1: Oh.
0: Yeah, known as Kakamora.
1: Mm.
0: Then you've got a treasure-obsessed 50-foot crab
1: right,
0: called Tamatoa, and you've got a volcanic

0: demons. So, yeah, volcanic demons, a dime a dozen, though, I reckon. Anyway, Catherine Legaia beat more than 30,000 to gain the starring role here. That's mean feat.
1: Yeah.
0: And she tackles it with aplomb, and her character's initial naivete gives way to determination and grit. In fact, I've gone to see Disney on Ice a few times in the last few years, and you've got Moana's one of the most popular characters there. Really, Moana and Maui, the two of them. Anyway, she's got a really strong, pleasant, melodic singing voice here, Catherine Legaia, and that's essential for the part here because ear-pleasing, up-tempo tunes do play an important part in the movie.
1: Right.
0: And The Rock. I mean, who doesn't like The Rock? Perfectly cast as a trickster whose heroic self-image is challenged by Moana. And he's got some pretty smart one-liners that he delivers with trademark wit and bravado. But, I mean, he seems to do so well with his movies. They've made so much money.
1: Yes.
0: Frank, I mean, there are some sort of actors who just have it, and he seems to do it. I mean, he's not somebody who you take all that seriously too often, but he knows what his strengths are, and, you know, he's got gravitas with them, so there's nothing wrong with that.
1: Yep.
0: And the film features upwards of 200 actors drawn from across the Pacific. Rena Owen, by the way, it's great to see her on screen. Quite a rebellious streak here as Grandma Tala, the grandmother, which is nice. And several scenes in which live action and animation in various forms are bedfellows, and the mix works well. Really appreciated Maui's tattoos, which he has all over his body, coming to life.
1: Okay.
0: I'm talking about the tattoos, right?
1: All
0: That's
1: right.
0: What you can do with animation. So typical hilarity instigated by the sidekicks, the Disney sidekicks. I mentioned the hapless chicken who keeps popping up and is the mainstay of this production. And Moana has a very friendly and lovable pet pig called Pua.
1: Okay.
0: So it's a good family, Disney family movie. And I even managed to tear up a bit. I'm a sucker for something like this. So the screenplay is by Jared Bush, who did Zootopia,
1: yep.
0: And Dana Liddell-Miller, who did Moana 2, the animation. And the director is Thomas Kale, and he did the very good movie Hamilton. So
1: okay. It's
0: delivered with flourish. It's one that you can take the family to. It's PG rated. It's called Moana, runs for 115 minutes. And, forget the doomsdayers and those who dismiss it. I reckon it's worthwhile. 7.5 out of 10.
1: All righty. Thank you, Alex.
0: Absolute pleasure. Have a great week.
1: Okay, we'll talk then. Alex first there, and Alex is a film, theatre and entertainment reviewer and editor of itellyouwhatithink.com.
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0: Sarah Burrows, communications professional, CWA award-winning cook. Sarah's on the line. Good morning.
1: How are you?
0: I'm well, thank you. Food. Food makes such a difference to us, don't you think? If you're not feeling your best and you don't know why, and then you eat something, just right, and hey, you feel like you could take the world on again, don't you?
1: Oh, absolutely. Absolutely. It's, yeah, it can be a real mood booster, and I mean, well, it feeds the soul.
0: Yes, all of those things. How are you with eggs at the moment? I just mentioned that because eggs go up and down in being approved of or not as being good for you.
1: Yeah, I mean, I to be honest with you, sometimes when I eat eggs by themselves, I don't feel the best. But when you make it into a cake, I can't notice it at all. but, I mean, that's not at all for any health reasons. That's just for the, you know, the way that I feel when eating eggs. But, yeah, I mean, as far as I know, they're still good for you, a really good source of protein.
0: Yes. So you prefer your eggs, though, as more of an adjunct than the main course.
1: I mean, you still surely get all of the protein if you have to eat a cake, right?
0: But they're disguised under all that nice fluffy cake and icing and all those things. So what do you want to do this morning?
1: Well, this morning we're going to do Tuscan chicken stew, which was a different one for me because it's a white-based stew. And usually, you know, I'll do a tomato-based or a wine-based stew. And I had done Tuscan chicken stew before, but it said 30 minutes start to finish, so that's what got me over the line.
0: So it's a what-based stew, did you say?
1: A kind of a white sauce. I can't recall having any stews that had a white-based sauce before.
0: Me neither, no.
1: Well, this one, what you want to do is start off with your chicken. So you need 600 grams of chicken thighs cut into large bite-sized pieces. Kind of, again, with a lot of these recipes, that the thigh is good because it's a really fatty piece of the chicken, so it saves it from overcooking when you're cooking it in things like stews. But if you have an aversion to chicken thighs and you'd like to use something else, you can certainly use 600 grams of another part of the chicken.
0: Mm.
1: What you want to do is mix some seasoning up and toss the chicken in that. 1.5 teaspoons of Italian herb mix, 1/2 teaspoon of garlic powder, 1/2 teaspoon of cooking salt, and then 1/4 teaspoon of black pepper. As I said, just toss the chicken in that. And then what you want to do is heat about 1.5 tablespoons of olive oil in a heavy-based pan until it's very hot. Add the chicken in then, spread it out and leave it for about 30 seconds or so until it's golden. Start stirring, leave it for another 20 seconds or so, and then every now and then give it another stir around so that you get colour on the outsides of all of those pieces and they can be light golden in colour all around. Then what you want to do is sauté one onion, halved and sliced just into wedges, so really, really easy cut of the onion. But you want to lower the heat for that because you don't want to burn your onion when you put it in. Add it in and also add in 3 cloves of garlic as well. The garlic should be finely minced, or you can grate it in as well. It's a really easy way to put the garlic in. Sauté that for about 2 minutes until the onion starts to wilt it. Then what you want to do is deglaze the pan. So all of the flavours that have been stuck to the bottom of the pan, you want to get those up so then it forms part of your stew. So turn the heat back up to high, and then what you want to do is add in 1/3 cup of Chardonnay or any other dry white wine if you have it. Simmer that for about 1 to 2 minutes until it's reduced by half. At first, you're going to have this really, really strong alcohol smell, but after that time, it will completely go away because basically you're cooking off the alcohol. Leave it there for about 1 to 2 minutes. As I said, the bottom of the pan will kind of then all come up and that forms part of your sauce. And then to start thickening up the sauce, you want to add in 1/3 cup of plain flour, mix that around, and then start to make your sauce. So you want to, in total for this, you're going to use 3 cups of chicken stock or broth. Low sodium is good because then you can add salt to it later, and you can't take salt away, but you can add salt in. So that's why using low sodium chicken stock is always good. So slowly pour in just 1 cup of the stock, give it a mix. The flour is going to make the liquid turn into a thick sauce really, really quickly. So once that's been mixed in, add in the rest of your stock. So the other 2 cups of stock. And then this has beans in it as well, which I really, really enjoyed. So it calls for the butter beans.
0: Oh, yeah.
1: So 200-400-gram cans of butter beans this calls for.
0: They're big, sturdy ones, aren't they?
1: Yeah, they're really nice. They've got a really good flavour to them, and it picks up kind of everything else.
0: I can see that. Yeah,
1: all of the other flavours, which is just delicious. Give that a mix in so that it's covered in all of the sauce, and then you want to add some sun-dried tomatoes. So for this, you need half a cup or about 100 grams of sun-dried tomatoes. Whatever packet I got from the store, I think it ended up being about 130 grams or something.
0: Yeah.
1: I used it all because I don't like, wasting just that small amount that's left there. It didn't make any difference to it. It was delicious. You had an extra bit of the tomatoes in there, so don't worry about those. Pop them in, give it a good stir, and then bring your pot to a simmer. As soon as it starts to simmer, lower the heat to a medium or medium high so that it's simmering but not too rapidly, and then leave it on the stove for 7 minutes. Give it a stir every now and again just to make sure nothing's sticking to the bottom. And then what you want to do is add some fresh cherry tomatoes, so 200 grams or one punnet of cherry or grape tomatoes. Give those a stir in. You're also going to add cream and parmesan at this point. So 3/4 cup of thickened cream and 1/2 cup of grated parmesan. Mix that all in together as well, and then bring it up to a simmer and simmer that for 8 minutes. The sauce would be reduced and kind of be really thick, like a gravy consistency. Then the last bit of vegetables, it's 100 grams of baby spinach. Again, with the spinach, whatever the smallest bag of spinach was I could get, I just popped all of that in. Give it a mix around so that the spinach wilts, because you don't want the fresh spinach is just a little bit of a, I don't know, it's a bit off-putting when you put it in. So you want it to wilt so that it goes in nicely with the flavours. Mm. Ladle in some bowls and it's delicious. The serving suggestion on the recipe says to serve it with some warm, crusty bread for dunking. I don't think I was prepared enough on the night that I made it and we just had it by itself, but it was really good. And it heats up very well as well if you've got any leftovers.
0: Oh, okay. All right. Well, that's always handy for certain people and their lifestyles. If there's something you can go to and, oh, I remember I made that 2 days ago and it's still good in the fridge.
1: Oh, it's perfect. I love having leftovers because
0: yes.
1: Then when I get home from work, oh, wow, I don't have to cook tonight, just have to heat it up. How fantastic. You suddenly get a whole hour back in your night.
0: All right, Sarah, thank you for that.
1: Thank you.
0: That's Sarah Bora, communications professional and CWA award-winning cook.
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0: Yes. Was John Stanley of 2GB from the beginning? Of course. Peter from Bathurst talking about the alert that's going to come at 2 this afternoon, Australian Eastern Daylight Time. Peter says the alert could be used to signal a 10-minute warning before the rolling blackouts because of the renewable power shortages that are going to occur. I wonder if that's the reason, Peter. Could that be possible? That's how we control the inadequate energy sources. Tell people to stop using them.
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13: Good morning, I'm Alex Riddell. To the Commonwealth Games, Australian gymnast Jessie Moore has won the nation's first men's individual all-around medal in 16 years. Moore has claimed the bronze at the Glasgow International Arena. Fellow Australian Rita Malik finished in sixth. While Australian women's wheelchair basketball 3x3 team have defeated South Africa 21-5 in their group game, Wombats team member Georgia Munro Cook has told Seven it was great to get a win.
14: Get our group back, I guess. Yeah, so exciting just to have this whole big crowd and to see all the like green and gold out there. You really feel really supported out there.
13: Well, Georgia's dad was there supporting her, Murray, the original Red Wiggle.
15: Georgia's worked really hard to get to this point. All the girls have. But, you know, we've seen Georgia's journey from when she first became disabled to this. It's just so, so exciting.
13: That audio from Channel 7. To other news, German police have released an image of the man they want to speak to after a car was driven into a crowd at a Pride event in Berlin. One woman was killed and 16 others injured in the incident. As Nine's Josh Bavis reports, it's still not known if the 21-year-old was acting alone.
16: It's also been revealed by police that a number of people were stabbed after the ramming incident. We don't know much about the victim who died other than that it was a woman. Now, all Pride events across Berlin have been cancelled as this manhunt intensifies.
13: Still overseas, devastating forest fires are continuing to spread near the French city of Bordeaux. Nearly a quarter of a million people have been ordered to evacuate the region. Victorian Premier Jacinta Allan's leadership is on the line after Labor figures reportedly met last night to discuss her position in the top job. Sarah Wiedersehen reports.
17: 4 months out from the November state election, Labor heavyweights have held crucial talks to discuss whether Jacinta Allan still has the support of the caucus. It's understood they came to the conclusion that she does not. A leadership spill could now be held as early as Tuesday when the Victorian Parliament resumes. Sarah Wiedersehen reporting.
13: New South Wales police have confirmed a man who died in a boating accident in Sydney's eastern suburbs wasn't wearing a life jacket. Two men have been rescued after their boat capsized near La Perouse. One man yet to be identified died at the scene. A 74-year-old is in hospital in a stable condition. And millions of phones will sound loud sirens across the country today. It comes as the federal government tests its $132 million AusAlert warning system. The 10-second alert will sound at 2 p.m. Australian Eastern Standard Time, while victims of domestic violence are being urged to switch off any hidden devices or switch the phone to aeroplane mode.
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13: Returning to Glasgow in the netball, Australia had a comfortable win over England in their pool match, 66-47, while Meg Harris, Molly O'Callaghan and Shayna Jack are all through to the semi-finals of the women's 100-metre freestyle. St Kilda coach Ross Lyon has defended the club's approach to Max King's return into AFL after he left the ground due to hamstring tightness. It was King's first game in 757 days, but left the field in the third quarter in the Saints' 31-point win over North Melbourne. Lyon says he backs the club's decision.
19: I know he's going to have a scan and investigate it, so I'd possibly stand by it. Hindsight's 20/20, isn't it? Can't be timid souls sitting in the sidelines. We're in the arena making decisions.
13: In the NRL, the Sharks have defeated the Sea Eagles 48-12, while it was the Titans over the Dragons 38-18.
18: 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No matter where you are, you can do it all with the 4BC app.
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13: Now checking your weather around the country. In Sydney, a partly cloudy day, top of 19 degrees. In Canberra, frost and patchy fog in the morning, a sunny afternoon, top of 14 degrees. In Adelaide, mostly sunny, 17. Perth, a partly cloudy day, 19. In Darwin, a sunny day, top of 31 degrees. In Melbourne, partly cloudy, 16. Brisbane, a shower or two and 21. And Hobart, partly cloudy and 16 degrees.
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1: Good morning. Welcome along. The plan's to be here until 5.30 in the morning. So if you want to contact me between now and then with a comment, you can ring, send me a text. Leslie sent me a text saying, Mike, Albo and his wife will have to downsize their mansion as they'll have too many rooms for just the two of them. Says Leslie, yes. I'm sure they'll lead the way in that. Yeah. Paul said, Mike, a good movie about discovering a loophole in the lottery is Jerry and Margot Go Large, starring Bryan Cranston and Annette Bening. Oh, okay. The point I was going to make before the news, I ran out of time, when it comes to
0: rigging the lottery. Supposedly Voltaire did that. You know, Voltaire, who also supposedly said, I may not agree, but I'll defend to the death your right to say it. No. But he somehow gutted the French lottery, but they had to change it after that. But people you hear about who win the whatever it is, 2 million, 10 million lottery more than once, they make a very big investment. Yes, they do have the mathematicians who run the numbers and say this will give you the best chance of winning. But then they have, as I understand it, a lot of people who put in a lot of money to win the big money. So I don't know how much it costs, but, you know, if it costs $2 million, you have to, through your acolytes, through your designated investors, if you have to invest $2 million, maybe you'll win the $6 million. I mean, there's a chance that you won't, but there's a good chance that you will if you do it right. But it's not guaranteed. And I know somebody who says, oh, yes, they nearly sent whoever it was broke. No, the lottery doesn't go broke because it still gets the same number of tickets sold. It's just that some people invest huge amounts of money to put the odds on their side, and the odds are there on their side, and they do win. But I don't know if they win all the time. You tend to only hear about the ones that do. So, you know, fixing the lottery, no, not really. Joe says, hi, Mike. Given the ALP's criticism of One Nation receiving funding from Gina Rinehart, I see Albanese just had a fundraising dinner with a Chinese billionaire allegedly in dispute with the ATO. Cheers, Joe. Yes. Well, the Prime Minister doesn't really want to discuss that. He doesn't answer the question by saying in response words to the effect of, oh, I have lots of dinners. In fact, I think that was his exact words, wasn't it? I have lots of dinners with lots of people. But he didn't attempt to defend the position. And the thing, it's different, right? I mean, if Benny Hill makes an off-colour joke, then he has to be got rid of by the kind of women, particularly, that we find in the Labour Party. But if the Prime Minister says, yes, he'd like to shag Kylie Minogue, that, well, doesn't rate a mention. But there you are. It's different. Peter says, I don't the slump, but I guess you meant to say I don't think the slump in Australian housing market will last long. It's still overpriced regardless and mostly overinflated by $4 signs too much, says Peter. Yes, but the ultimate effects of it going down will not be nice. I don't disagree with you that it's overinflated, that the houses aren't. They're only worth what we say. And we've got this nonsense about rent a bedroom. Rent a spare bedroom. Because, you know, in Australia, what we're really short of is room. Oh, no, wait. We're not Hong Kong, are we? No. We've got all this space. But we have to increase the density of the population in the big cities without bothering to do anything about, oh, you know it anyway, do anything about the roads or the hospitals or the schools or, you know, any of those other things that go along with having way more people living in the same place. Yes, rent a spare bedroom. It really is amazing what this country has come to, isn't it? Anyway, what we got here? Oh, Peter, talking about the lotto, says, your divine righteousness. Yes, thank you. Speaking, I'll tell you when I've cracked the lotto or Powerball and come to the 2GB station to help you with your overnight program if I don't fall asleep. Is there a bed or lounge there? There are. There's the other morning, I wanted to meet up with youngest son at 8 in the morning, and I finished here at 5:30, so I had a little nap on a couch before I went and then met up with him. Peter says, this federal government is the Australian people's worst enemy. It's all about them. Well, Peter, yes, it is. No question about that. Is that the same Peter, I wonder? Anyway, what have we got here? I read this, didn't I, about Albo and his wife will have to downsize. Their mansion will have too many rooms for the two of them. Yes. Well, yeah, that's right. I said, well, I'm sure he'd lead by example. And, oh, I know what went wrong. The mouse won't work. Oh, that didn't fix it either. Oh, well. Peter says, Your Honour, this new push, which is not a joke, that Trump wants to change American constitution laws so he can legally run in the next federal election, but who will vote for him? Vladimir, Xi Jinping, or Albo? Because I feel the people are kind of sick of the egomaniac. Yeah, but who are the Democrats going to put up against him? And the Democrats, even as longtime supporter, what is your name, Homer, says that the Democrats have lost their way. Yes, well, that was the problem, of course. The mouse has given up. Let me see. Can I remove these things? Oh, yes. Working now, so I can put some new ones in there. Clear the on-air queue. Yes, thank you very much. And I will read some more texts later. But coming up, I'm going to talk to a young lady. This conversation, I don't know, maybe it strikes a chord with you, but we're talking about what's going to happen at 2 this afternoon. You know, when the siren goes off, as I think it was Peter, wasn't it, who said to warn us that there will be a blackout. So that's what it'll be used for in the future. When we run out of electricity, a siren will go off to tell us that we don't have any electricity, so not to be alarmed, even though we've been alarmed by the siren.
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0: Oh, excuse me. Oh, okay. Let me take a call. David's called in from Currajong, although I believe he's driving at the moment. Good morning, David.
10: Yes, I'm here. Yeah, morning, Mike.
0: Morning, David.
10: I'd like to talk a bit about the rental place and your spare bedroom.
0: Yeah.
10: Nobody seems to say, okay, I'll rent out my bedroom, but where are these people going to wash their clothes, cook their food? Put their food. I mean, do I have to then supply all my stuff so they can live there?
0: Well, this goes to my point that nobody ever thinks beyond the immediate issue. So some genius in the 59 advisor department, it would seem, has said, you know what we could do? We could get people to rent out their empty bedrooms and then there'd be accommodation for people, but they don't think about all those things that you've just mentioned.
10: Yeah, because I thought about it. I'm thinking, so what, that means I've got to get my pantry, split it in half, so they can have somewhere to put their food.
0: Yes.
10: And all that. And, like, even with this thing about downsizing, the younger generation couldn't afford to buy my home anyway.
0: No.
10: I mean, my children have just recently, the last one, moved out. And to buy a house, the bank would not give them the amount of money. Like, it's 1 point something million now on an average price for a home.
0: Mm. And
10: if
0: I was a banker, I would have to do my sums, including the fact that house prices are dropping. So you're not going to give them as much money as you might have when we lived in an era where it was pretty much guaranteed that house prices would rise.
10: I just think the government needs to get out of our lives and mind their own business.
0: Okay, I agree with that.
10: Right,
0: yeah.
10: If they get it right in the first place, instead of ripping everybody off with tiny little blocks, we've got so much land in this country.
0: You've noticed that too, yeah.
10: They've built some dams out there and moved people out, create inland cities.
0: Mm.
10: Because wherever you do that, people are going to start businesses, and businesses will move out there because people need jobs.
0: Oh, I agree. I've always been in favour of decentralisation, but I don't go to the meetings, as I said before. But yes, you're right, David. I appreciate your call, mate.
10: Thank you.
0: Okay, bye.
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9: Karen Perks is an innovative tech expert, Chief Executive Officer of MyCare Health. And Karen's been good enough to give us some of her time this morning. Hello, Karen.
10: Good morning. How are you?
9: I'm well, thank you. I'm a bit dubious about what's coming up. Your phone is about to become an emergency siren. This is going to happen later today. What time are we in for this? About 2 or something this afternoon, is that right?
10: I believe it's 2 o'clock Eastern Standard Time.
9: Yes. Okay, so this is a practice run for emergency alerts, right? Mm-hmm. There may be some unintended consequences. There often are. Personally, I'm suspicious of these one-size-fits-all bureaucratic solutions, but how do you see it?
10: Well, this solution came about from the Royal Commission, from the bushfires. And you're right, it is trying to push a one-size-fits-all into a complex society, and it's going to have significant repercussions.
9: Like what?
10: Well, the Royal Commission actually did direct to adopt the best available technology and to serve people with disability and culturally and linguistically diverse communities. The Royal Commission didn't touch on domestic violence, but that's another group that needs to be included as to, you know, being significantly impacted by such a, you know, a one-size-fits-all solution.
9: Yes. Well, there's been a bit of publicity given to this. Presumably, this almighty siren could give away a phone you want to keep secret, right?
10: Correct. Yes.
9: So they,
10: it overrides all of your phone. You might have Do Not Disturb on. So it overrides all of the phone settings because it's a it's a critical alert, so it overrides the phone system.
9: So why are we doing it anyway? I mean, to prove that it exists, or is this just a bit of flag waving to say, look, we actually did something the Royal Commission recommended? I guess I'm sounding cynical, but then I do tend to be a glass half empty man a lot of the time, particularly when it comes to bureaucrats and one size fits all solutions. But what do you see as the point of it? Is there an upside?
10: Well, there were deaths in the fires, and we do know that with natural disasters, communication is critical. Fires and some floods can take out the mobile phone technology, so then you can't communicate with people. So that's an issue, and that's, you know, really what's driving this the critical alert system. The bigger problem is that there are many, many people in our society who this will disadvantage, and who do live in rural and remote areas where, you know, the main benefit of the phone system will operate, because that's where we have the majority of our natural disasters.
9: But, I mean, what's the siren going to tell you? Hey, get out of town, or there's trouble coming or something. Aren't there other ways of communicating that in a more timely fashion and a more specific fashion to the people who are going to be most affected?
10: So with through in natural disasters, there's multiple ways that people receive their information. It could be the news. It can, there's journalists who do the coverage, everywhere for every natural disaster. This is about the issue that there was no communication. So, but there's two levels to when the siren, for example, is issued. So there's a priority level, which is a warning system. So that particular message will abide by your phone's settings, so do not disturb, etc. But then there's the critical. So the priority one is more be aware that, there's a fire or there's a flood in the area and it's tracking this way, or, be prepared to leave, whatever the instruction is. And then there's the critical alert, which is, evacuate now, or whatever the instruction is. The purpose for Monday is to, because I've done a new system, is to test that the siren works, which is fine for Monday. People can prepare if you've got implant in your ears, hearing aids, you can take them out. People with a disability, they could, remove themselves from being close to the phone. People who've got a safe phone, for example, for domestic violence, could potentially turn it off. And that's the instruction for Monday. The bigger problem is what happens when we get to the next natural disaster. You can't leave your phone off forever. You can't leave your hearing aids out. You people with a disability use their phones. That's the bigger problem, and that will see people disadvantaged.
9: Yes. So how are they advantaged by this, though? I mean, are we dealing with people who don't watch the news, who don't have any awareness of maybe living in an area where there might be bushfires, there might be floods, those kinds of things in this country?
10: Well, I think as Australians, we've all experienced or, aware of a natural disaster. Maybe not to the extremes of some, but, depends how old you are, but, we have floods and fires, and it's just part of our environment, part of our country. The critical alert is when people haven't listened. And I don't know how you overcome that problem. There's always been people who want to, stay with the house, or they leave it too late, or they don't think that the water's coming down the river fast enough, or the fire's not, it decides to track a different way because the wind changes. There's so many reasons.
9: So they'll make a decision based on the information they have, when in fact they may not have sufficient information to make the right decision.
10: Correct. So the critical alert is a get out now. that's, you know, it's the last card.
9: Yeah.
10: For want of a better term. So where all the other warnings have been ignored, I think this is the instruction of there are no options left, you need to leave. And if people don't, you know, abide by that instruction, I don't think any Royal Commission can help. What do you need to do? Do you need to send, you know, the Yami to evict them from their homes, like, and take them out of the, you know, the high-risk area? This, you know, the Royal Commission was only done in 2021, I think.
9: Mm.
10: So we're talking about 5 years to go through a procurement or to be accepted by Parliament, to adopt the changes, do a procurement process, to engage the software developer, the tech developer, and now we've got it. You know, where are we? July 26th. But all within 5 years, that's really quick in a process from a commission to the results of the commission to where we are now of live testing. And you need to test. This is technology. You can't not test. You can't have a system fail when everyone's relying upon it, you know, to work at its best, you know, come summer.
9: But who makes the decision and where?
10: So which decision? The decision to
9: hit the button,
10: the technology, or?
9: Who makes the decision to hit the button? I mean, just to go back to a point we alluded to a moment ago, you do need local information. Have we got people placed all over Australia who can access this device when needed? Is that the idea?
10: That would be the thing that I would assume. It wouldn't be that just anyone can press the button and a critical alert comes out. It would follow the normal disaster management plan. And you know, there's whole teams that pull together in war rooms to make decisions on, you know, what are the next steps, what resources are needed. You know, it's not a I want to press the button because I want to hear the sound today. It's included in part of the whole process, the disaster management management plan. So it's not used, you know, whimsically. And if people would ignore the priority alert, which, as I said before, it does abide by your phone settings, but the critical alert, and I think that's driven by legislation because for a few reasons, but it's a critical alert. It's managed by the National Emergency Management Agency, and that, you know, at a local level, they'll have, you know, representatives from state and federal and whoever else is needed, depending on the size of the emergency.
9: But I would think they'd need a lot. I mean, if there's a cyclone heading for Townsville, you're not going to have somebody, I would hope, located in Gippsland who's going to make the call.
10: No, it would be in Queensland. They have the disaster management centre based in just north of Brisbane in one of the suburbs. And I'm not sure where they're, I think in New South Wales, it's in somewhere in Sydney. I'm not sure where it's located in the other states, but typically they're held in, the communication comes from the local bodies. So it's not a matter of, you know, using the critical alert or not. It's a matter of that there hasn't been enough consultation or solution finding, because we're talking about technology now. So, you know, you need to go back to what's the purpose of the alarm? Do we need it? Do we need only two levels, priority and then critical? Does the department need to bring in a third level, which would still give, it would still show escalation? Because that's the problem with disasters. You know, if you don't articulate the escalation, you know, this is urgent, you know, you've sent 15.

0: style of messaging. So now we're getting back to communication of the message. So a priority message might just be in normal font with, you know, some red headings and, you know, words in bold. You know, the fire is 5 kilometres away, for example. The priority, the next level up, which could be called an urgent level, is, okay, now we replicate the critical the message and the visual without overriding the phone's operating system.
1: Yeah. Or we have capital letters to know that people are shouting and this is serious.
0: Yes. Like, we all know how to communicate, you know, loud and voiceless in a text message.
1: So you think, can I sum up your position, Karen? You think there's work to be done?
0: I think there is work to be done. I think that we've tried to adopt a system that we've had in the past, which is two levels, priority and critical, and then not considered a significant sector of our society that needs support, which, and that's what we do. So that's where the problem arises.
1: Interesting. All right, Karen, appreciate your time and comments. Thanks for coming on the program.
0: Thank you, Mike.
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10: Hi, it's Mark from Seats R Us. 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
1: Philip says, talking about the alarm that's going to happen at 2 this afternoon, Australian Eastern Daylight Time. See, Pete's saying, I have had people ask for this occasionally, but not very often. He thinks everybody else does it. I don't know.

0: does everybody else give the time overnight? But it just gets a bit complicated. I wonder how useful it is. I mean, do people really rely on the radio for time at this time of the morning? I mean, I understand if you're getting ready at breakfast or whatever and you're pretty busy and rushing around, it's kind of handy, or you're in the car taking the kids to school and wonder what time it is, and the man on the radio tells you, but this time of the night, is it really of value? But anyway, Australian Eastern Daylight Time, 2 o'clock is when the siren will go off. Philip said it's to alert us of each change of position regarding when Albo decides to increase taxes. Philip also says, sounds like a dog's breakfast. Dan says, hacker's dream. Well, so many things are, Dan. And the big corporations that don't take the possibility of being hacked seriously and just take the view of, oh, well, we'll say sorry when it happens, but we won't take every effort to make sure it doesn't happen. Yeah, Joe says dogs will be going crazy at 2 tomorrow afternoon. They very well may be, I guess. Oh, Philip also makes the point there's a nice property in Kirribilli, which is mostly empty. I rent a couple of rooms in that. Thank you. Yeah. Yeah, I know that place. It's quite nice. My mother used to work opposite there. Yeah. The nice place at Kirribilli. Will those rooms be rented out? Columnist, political and policy consultant, former Howard government advisor, it's Terry Barnes. Good morning. How are you?
1: I'm fine, Mike. Hope you're well too.
2: I am.
0: I'm well, and the Prime Minister's well, because apparently the big Labor conference, it went so smoothly, didn't it? I mean, apart from, well, Ed Husic making a bit of trouble, everything seemed to be resolved before they got together on the big floor.
2: Well, what's the point of having these party conferences these days, Mike? I mean, basically, that's exactly what they do. They take what they like and they massage out or hide or suppress or kick out anything they don't like. And as the Australian's reporting, there's quite a lot they did kick out.
0: Beforehand, yes.
2: From naughty, greedy unions who want to actually, make Australia a socialist state again. But certainly, even allowing for all the things that did not go to the conference, what went to the conference was a fairly, well, adrift to the left of the national platform, particularly in woke things. I mean, talking about the flag, talking about welcomes to country and that sort of thing, which I don't know about you, but doesn't really seem to do much for the party of the workers in terms of improving the welfare of the workers. Might make the middle class, the educated university types happy, but as far as the men and women who actually do the hard work, it does nothing.
0: No, I can see that, but I was going to ask you, are the unions serious about wanting to change the flag? I mean, are they serious? What's the other thing they want to revive at the moment? Change the flag? Oh, Republic? Seriously? Really? When I saw that, I thought, oh, it's the union mates trying to offer Albo a distraction from some of the things he doesn't want to talk about. But Albo doesn't want to talk about them either. He said they seem to be mashed down to nothing pretty quickly. I mean, why would they bring that up, even, either of those things?
2: Well, other than to prove their impeccable left-wing credentials to the Labor Party and to the delegates at the conference, I see right. No reason at all. I mean, it doesn't, as I said, it doesn't improve a lot of the workers, does it? It doesn't improve working conditions. It doesn't improve wages. It doesn't improve the economy that we are all operating in. It's basically making a few woke gestures to prove their wokery, and that's fine. But really, is that what it's all about? No. If the Labor Party is serious about making Australia a better place, they focus on making our economy work. They focus on making the world of work.
0: Yeah.
2: But also, I think they need to acknowledge the challenges of the future, like artificial intelligence, and how it's going to change the way we live and work, and what it means for the blue collar, particularly the blue collar supporters who they think are drifting to One Nation.
0: Yes, well, I do talk about that AI a bit on the program. But as far as, I mean, God, I went through the last republic. And honestly, when people realized they didn't get to vote for the president, support for that just went off the cliff. People didn't want to know. And I remember Turnbull made that plain on a program of mine. I'm not saying I was responsible for it all falling over, but I will say for weeks after that, I had people calling me up saying, oh, could you repeat what you said about how, just for my friend who doesn't believe me, that we don't get to vote for the president. And we're never going to get to vote for the president. That would upset the existing power structure. So there's no way it's going to happen. Why even bring it up? Well, maybe you're right. You know, it's just a bit of virtue signaling for the faithful.
2: Well, that's right. Well, and certainly, well, maybe also a token gesture to make the conference look like it's actually debating something.
0: Oh, that debating, yes. Albo doesn't like that. You know that. All he wants to do, he doesn't want anything that'll spook the herd.
2: No. I think you're absolutely right. And that's the problem I think the Labor Party has. They have to go through this process to finalise their platform because that's what their constitution requires. But really, they don't want to have any distractions at all. It's what the Prime Minister says, and as far as he's concerned, what he says goes. And the one thing I think the Labor conference did show is that the Prime Minister himself has still got an iron grip on his party. I mean, it doesn't matter what the issue is. It seems to be Anthony Albanese's way or the highway as far as the Labor Party goes.
0: Yes, no, that troublemaking Ed Husic. But then I noticed Ed's not necessarily getting a lot of praise for bringing up the whole Gaza thing when it's the last thing that Albo wants.
2: Well, that's right. I mean, basically, what Ed Husic did, I accept he genuinely believes in his cause, particularly in relation to pro-Palestine, pro-Gaza and anti-Israel. But it was seen as a distraction by all sides of the Labor Party at the conference. There's a lot of backgrounding of journalists to say that Ed was out for Ed and nobody else.
0: Yeah, I saw that. Yeah.
2: And certainly, I think he was a lone dissenting voice from the kumbaya consensus of the whole conference setup, wasn't he?
0: Well, yes. So basically, a couple of people said something like the coronation of Albo. That was basically what it was. There was no worthwhile discussion on things that might matter to real folks.
2: No, but I think the interesting thing for me was still Anthony Albanese's opening address to the conference, which, was all about One Nation, yet hardly mentioned One Nation, all about Pauline Hanson. He didn't mention her once at all.
0: Yeah.
2: I think, if anything, the way that he's focused so obsessively on Labor versus One Nation in terms of what he and his attacks on what he considered talking the country down, particularly, which was a go at Pauline Hanson without naming her, shows that the smell of fear is in the, if not in the Labor Party membership, certainly in the Labor Party elite.
0: Who
2: lead the organisation and the parliamentary party.
0: That's right, because it's all very well having a go at Pauline without mentioning her. The fact of the matter is, as you and I have discussed, yes, all right, it's a very interesting time for Pauline, but the people who are going to Pauline in the main, I believe, are people who are being driven there out of anger. It's not because Pauline is necessarily luring them away. Yes, she's there as somebody who appears to be a constant who doesn't speak like a politician. But I would think that must be very worrying for Albo, even from the point of view of if he's not likely to lose government. Somebody the other day speculating Pauline could pick up 14 seats. Well, that'd still leave him with 80. I mean, he can still run the show. But then again, between now and then, is there a concern of the kind that's going on in Victoria that maybe they should find somebody else to front the party?
2: Well, I don't think Anthony Albanese is in that situation yet, Mike, but I can't think of an obvious successor to him, to be honest with you.
0: No.
2: And that includes probably the self-described obvious successor, the Treasurer, Jim Chalmers. I just don't see his position as being under threat at all at the moment, the Prime Minister's. But I think those in the Labor Party who think all the pain is on the coalition side in terms of leaking voters or hemorrhaging voters to One Nation, they're deluded, because One Nation is actually setting itself up to be the new party of the workers, not the Labor Party. And
0: yes.
2: I think there'd be more than a few other traditional Labor Party voters who are actually prepared to at least be curious about One Nation and possibly jump there, and probably in numbers that would cost the government more seats than the coalition if it was an election.
0: Why would the folks like Jim any more than Albo, though? I mean, some of the stuff he says is just so laughably incorrect, like the business about new businesses starting up, when we all know the opposite is true. And he was actually talking about some kind of, I was going to say loophole, but maybe it's not a loophole, but it's a way that you can avoid the inheritance tax by classifying that money under another heading. It's not starting up new businesses.
2: No, it's not. I mean, the thing about the Treasurer is he's a legend in his own lunchtime. He's not a, he's got a PhD, but it's a PhD in Paul Keating. It's not a PhD in economics or something useful.
0: The real world of any kind, yeah.
2: Well, Paul Keating would disagree with that. But but really, I think, whether it's Jim Chalmers, whether it's Tanya Plibersek, Mark Butler, the health minister, has been suggested. I don't think there is any obvious successor to the Prime Minister at the moment, and that is why he is looking so comfortable and relaxed. It's not because of, One Nation, but that's for sure. I think he understands that Pauline is a threat to his long-term political existence or political dominance, I think many in the Labor Party are just looking complacently on at what's happening on the coalition side, thinking, oh, look, there, but the grace of God goes us, but we're not going to go anywhere, because all the, it's the Liberals, it's the Nationals who are losing to One Nation, it's not us. I think the reality is that One Nation is actually starting to capture voters from Labor as well, and this type of stage managed lobby friendly conference is actually going to help make those voters think, well, this party is not for us anymore.
0: Yes, I can see that. By the way, when it comes to distractions, I mean, Barnaby got the gold medal for that this week, didn't he?
2: Oh, every dog has its day, doesn't it, Mike? But, look, I actually give what, that I'm not a great fan of One Nation, but I really am impressed by their marketing. It's absolutely brilliant. I mean, that was last Monday, and on the 7:30 report where the dog barked and Barnaby said what he said. But I think by Friday, One Nation was actually selling dog leads. I think it had Get Down on them, but certainly I think whatever you say about One Nation, or whatever I say about One Nation, I have to respect the way that they are really plugging into the electorate by way of their social media and by those sort of marketing stunts. It's really impressive that they're catching both Labor and the coalition flat-footed as far as that goes.
0: You bet. All right. Thanks, Terry.
2: Thanks, Mike.
0: Okay. It's Terry Barnes there. Terry, columnist, political and policy consultant, former Howard government advisor, and contributor on this program.
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0: Now, we will have some news for you shortly. I'll take some more calls if you would like to ring, and I'll certainly read some more of these texts. Yeah, Jason, I did allude to this earlier. Jason says, "G'day, Mike. So the Minister for Failure, Chris Bowen, keeps up his record with his home battery policy blowout from $2 billion to $8 billion. Yeah, he's good at that sort of thing."
3: Samford, Sandgate, Shaler Park, Stratty. 4BC is Brisbane.
12: Good morning, I'm Alex Riddell. At the Commonwealth Games in Glasgow, Australian gymnast Jessie Moore has won bronze, the nation's first men's individual all-around medal in 16 years. In the pool, Meg Harris, Molly O'Callaghan and Shayna Jack are all through to the semi-finals of the women's 100-metre freestyle, which will get underway this hour. O'Callaghan has told Seven she's honoured to be sharing the pool with Shayna Jack in her final Commonwealth Games.
13: I've seen how she's grown as an athlete and as a person, and the tough times and the good times. It's such an honour to actually see her on her last race. She got the 50 still, but yeah, it's a very special moment to be a part of.
12: Also coming up this hour, it's the women's 100-metre breaststroke final and the men's 100-metre butterfly final. A manhunt continues for the driver who ploughed into crowds at a Pride event in Berlin. One woman was killed and 29 injured after the man drove into the crowd before stabbing several people. The German Interior Minister gave this update a short time ago.
14: Everything we are seeing here suggests that we're dealing with an Islamist terrorist attack. We are dealing with a suspected perpetrator who has a history of committing a high number of criminal offences, of radicalisation and of involvement in the Islamist scene. The suspect is a German citizen. He is of Lebanese origin.
12: Victorian Premier Jacinda Allen's leadership is on the line after Labor figures reportedly met last night to discuss a leadership spill this week. The Australian Financial Review is reporting several meetings also took place on the sidelines of the Labor conference in Adelaide. It comes as the Victorian Premier continues to struggle in opinion polls ahead of the Victorian state election in November. A man's died and another man's been taken to hospital after their boat capsized in Sydney's east. Jamel Wells reports.
11: Emergency services were called to Bear Island near La Perouse after reports of a boat capsizing. Water police say two men were fishing without life jackets when a wave tipped their boat over. A 74-year-old man who was rescued is in a stable condition. Another man airlifted from the water died a short time later. Jamel Wells, Sydney.
12: A far north Queensland man is in hospital after he allegedly broke into homes in Cairns and stole knives. Police confronted the 28-year-old at a busy intersection where he refused to surrender. Three officers deployed their firearms, wounding the man and hitting a female bystander. The Prime Minister has avoided answering questions about a recent fundraising dinner he attended in Sydney's eastern suburbs. Anthony Albanese last week dined at the mansion of a controversial businessman, Felix Lee. Mr. Lee's father, Philip, has been investigated by the ATO over secretly moving money from China into Australian bank accounts.
15: With the 4BC app, you have the power of 4BC in the palm of your hand. 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Brisbane's 4BC.
12: Returning to Glasgow, Australia remains top of the medal tally with 24 medals, including 12 gold. While England sit in second place on the medal tally with 15 medals, three of those gold. While the Australian Diamonds have recorded a 66-47 win over England Roses in the netball, to the NRL, the Sharks have thrashed the Sea Eagles in round 21. Andrew Lucas reports.
16: Cronulla has made a statement with a dominant 48-12 win over Manly on Sydney's northern beaches. The Sharks stunned the home side with a 30-6 lead at halftime in front of over 17,000 fans. The onslaught continued as the visitors ran in 8-2 with Nico Hines starring with 20 points. Earlier, the Titans smashed the Dragons 38-18 at Cobra. Andrew Lucas, Sydney.
12: And in the AFL, St Kilda have had a 31-point win over North Melbourne.
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12: Now checking your weather around the country. In Sydney, a partly cloudy day, top of 19 degrees. In Canberra, frost and patchy fog in the morning, a sunny afternoon, top of 14 degrees. In Adelaide, mostly sunny, 17. Perth, a partly cloudy day, 19. In Darwin, a sunny day, top of 31 degrees. In Melbourne, partly cloudy, 16. Brisbane, a shower or two and 21. And Hobart, partly cloudy and 16 degrees.

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1: Good morning. Welcome along. If you just joined us, there's an interesting point raised here by Jason, who says in a text, "G'day, Mike. So I see massive diesel generators are being installed into all these data centres because renewable energy can't supply 24-hour electricity." Yes, quite right, Jace. It's not a secret, but I haven't noticed getting a lot of coverage, particularly from the carpetbaggers pushing the data centres. I'm going to talk a bit more about AI and where it can go with Mark Roeder. Mark and I have spoken a couple of times on the program about that, so there's been a few events during the week that we can look at. And something that kind of makes sense to me, you know, we're told, oh, what will AI do? Will it go rogue like it's got its own personality or its own, it's an entity, and it's not. But anyway, back to the business about the diesels being provided to keep the data center boom. Australia's data center boom is driving a massive surge in the deployment of backup diesel generators and on-site fuel storage. What happens in the Strait of Hormuz isn't going to be good for the economics of the data centers, is it? Anyway, this piece is raising concerns over grid reliability, local air pollution, and fire safety. Weren't they all the things that the panels and the windmills were going to get rid of? Major hubs in Western Sydney and Melbourne, according to this piece, are seeing unprecedented demand as hyperscale and artificial intelligence facilities scale up. Massive capacity, proposed mega facilities such as the 1.2 gigawatt Mamre Road data center in Western Sydney, plan to integrate up to 852 diesel backup generators. There we go. And I thought you know, diesel was so old hat, but no, going to integrate up to 852 diesel backup generators and store over 14.4 million litres of diesel on site, you know, as long as we can get it past the Iranians. Tier 4 uptime requirements mandate megawatt for megawatt backup power, right? You know, they really are going in for the backup thing, unlike, you know, certain phone companies and electricity suppliers and like that. This will turn data centers into some of the largest localized private diesel fuel consumers. Industry analysis indicates that for every gigawatt of data center capacity built, for every gigawatt, remember, roughly $2.5 billion is allocated to diesel generator sets. There you go. So much for those fossil fuels. Talking about what time it is, and I have, occasionally I get requests, you know, would I do time calls? I don't know, they're really useful at this time of the morning. And we do go to a number of different time zones. So, you know, we're sort of, if I start giving time calls in the local time zone, then it kind of reminds people listening that we're coming from a particular place and not necessarily aware of what's going on in their part of the world. Anyway, Ray in Brisbane says, "Morning, Mike. I've noticed comparing 2GB time to my Apple Watch and my iPhone over the last few months. They used to be all in sync. However, I've noticed the 2GB time is around 1 minute to 1 minute 15 seconds slower these days. No matter what part of the world I'm in, the Apple product is spot on time. Strange. Regards, Ray in Brisbane." Look, I can't give you the definitive answer, but I'm told by my associates it depends on where you're listening. In this, not, you know, geographically, but are you listening on the radio or on streaming? That can make a difference. The streaming apparently gets to you a little bit slower, as I understand it, if that helps at all. Now, other comment here. Oh, yes. I thought I'd read you this note here. This is from Jeffrey in Beverly Hills. That would be the Australian Beverly Hills. Says, hi, Mike. The repression of the middle class was the central concept of Orwell's 1984. The working class was not considered a threat. And so they were fed bread and circuses. And otherwise, we're pretty much left alone. That's all 100% correct, yeah. What has actually been decided by the Western elites is to work toward the elimination of the middle class altogether. Yes, because as I mentioned earlier, that's where the trouble always comes from. We're already well on the way, says Jeffrey, compared to the situation, say, the 1960s. The only ones to be allowed to remain will be those directly or indirectly wholly dependent on the government. Cheers from Jeffrey. Look, I don't think there's any doubt that that is the plan. That's the hoped-for result. But if you've noticed, this is not universally correct, but it may give you a quality of life that you don't care for. But socialism, communism, whatever, it never works. But the people who want to try it again say it's because these people who came before us didn't know how to do it properly. But now we're in charge and we know. Of course, some people are of the view that perhaps the reason the government says that is just so they can stay in power. And so if everybody, or at least enough of a majority to get them re-elected, is dependent on the government one way or the other, and this is something that will be coming up in my conversation with Leith Van Onselen in about an hour, if you're with me then. And yeah, you're probably interested. People always seem to appreciate what Leith has to say. What have we got here? Adam says, good morning, Mr. Jeffries. May I ask whether that political commentator has an online presence? I didn't quite catch his name. You're talking about the listener. The listener that I just read from, is that what you're addressing there, Adam? Well, that's Jeffrey, who, to my knowledge, is a private citizen who listens to the program and contributes his view on whatever it is from time to time. Yes. T's commenting on the census here. Love his show, Mike. People will be on, will lie on census, as they won't want the government knowing any more of their business. They already know and want too much of us. Cheers, T. I don't know why they don't know everything already. Francis is talking about Terry Barnes. Yeah, Terry may well do. Terry crops up a lot, if that's who you're talking about. Terry I was talking to before the news.
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1: Ray, questioning why the radio station time seems to be behind his Apple Watch. We suggested it's because he's streaming and it takes a little longer to get to the consumer that way. Ray says he thinks that I am correct. As far as Terry Barnes is concerned, if you want to catch up with Terry elsewhere, you can read him in The Spectator. Mark Rudd is an author. He focuses on the impact of technology, and Mark's a consultant with Hale Strategic. They're a Chicago-based geopolitical advisory firm. So you got the AI, you got the money, you got Mark. Good morning. Thank you for doing this.
8: Good morning, Mike.
1: Okay, so Rogue AI. Can I set this up this morning by going into something that's kind of resolved an issue for me? I've been very suspicious of the hustlers, and let's face it, there are a lot of hustlers associated with AI and making a giant quick buck if they can, who make out AI is like something magic with a mind of its own. What I read recently was made more sense to me. There's an example apparently of somebody who said you get AI to make a paperclip. Right. But once you set it the task of making a paperclip, if you let it get away from you, you can't stop it. You'll end up with a wonderful paperclip, but it may not be worth the money invested, the destruction along the way, or what happened generally. So once AI is set a task, it's nothing personal. It doesn't really want to do without you. It's just that in order to get the task done, and I guess here's where we get a bit like Hal in A Space Odyssey, it has to be completed no matter what. What do you think?
8: Absolutely. I mean, AI can be, if it was a human, it can be extremely obsessive. Because, you know, as you say, once it becomes focused on the objective, that's it. I mean, what's happened recently is there's an event in America last week. A very advanced OpenAI system escaped its sandbox. And what that is, it's an isolated testing environment where they can test the frontier models. And it got out of its sandbox and it left and it went into the internet and it attacked a company called Hugging Face. Mm. And the reason it did that is because this AI was tasked with achieving a certain objective and it realized it had to get out into the real world and it cheated by trying to find the answer. And it knew that Hugging Face, which is basically a basic, you know, kind of app store for AIs, if it could penetrate into Hugging Face, it could get the answer without doing all the work. I mean, and it sent shockwaves around the world, of course, because, you know, it's not exactly a rogue AI. It wasn't self-aware. But to your point, Mike, it was just doing the paperclip model.
1: Yeah. I saw a piece today. I don't know whether you've caught up with this, Elon, speaking of hustlers, Elon Musk says, hey, in 5 years' time, money will be worth nothing. We'll be living a wonderful life, and it's all thanks to AI being smarter than human beings and doing everything for us. Do you think that's perhaps going a little bit too far?
8: A little bit utopian, I would. Well, look, nobody knows. Elon doesn't know either. AI, we've talked about this a few times. AI is a twin-edged sword. We've certainly talked a lot about the potential job losses. I think it's reasonable to assume that, you know, within a few years, unemployment's going to be extremely high because the combination of AI and robotics can practically do everybody's work, including neurosurgeons. You know, an advanced humanoid with an AI could do that. And also eventually plumbers, they'll probably be the last people to have their jobs. But the thing is that we don't know which world we're heading into, but there's one thing for certain. It's not going to be the world of 10 years ago. We'll need some sort of new social contract, Mike, because, you know, with mass unemployment, there's got to be another way to distribute wealth.
1: Talking about plumbers, it has been presumed for a while that something that needs hands-on and upper body strength, you know, being a bricklayer, whatever, you're safe. But if robots, suitable robots, can be made economically enough, you're not safe, right? Because you're a tradie.
8: That's right. You know, initially they thought, well, the first round of jobs to go were the middle managers, the process workers, the call centres that started earlier. And then they thought, oh, well, the physical jobs, they will always be required. But once AI moves into humanoid forms late this year and early next year, the Chinese will be leading that market. There'll be sort of humanoids everywhere in about 5 years. And they have hands. What's interesting about these new robots is that half the development cost goes into the hand. Because that's where all the dexterity is, of course, and there's 26 degrees of movement in a hand. And so those hands can be calibrated to microns eventually, almost, so they can be very, very fine-tuned, fine motor movement. So they'll be able to do everything, and they'll also be really strong. So, yes, labor costs or labor jobs, they'll eventually go as well.
1: I'm glad you mentioned the Chinese. Just if they decide to, how destructive can the Chinese be? Can they put stuff out there that the Elon Musks, for example, would rather keep as a proprietary product? Can they put stuff out that will be available to anybody, which will have a devastating effect on, for example, the American economy?
8: That is such an important question you just asked, because that's exactly what's going on at the moment, Mike. What's happened up until now is the best AI models in the world have been what are they called, the American frontier models, like Anthropic's Claude or OpenAI's ChatGPT. Mm. Now, those companies, Anthropic and OpenAI, are valued at about $1 trillion each. But last week, a small company, relatively small, out of China called Moonshot, launched an AI called Kimi K3, which is almost as big as the big open frontier, the big frontier models in America. And that company is now number three in the world in terms of its performance. So it's giving frontier level performance, and yet that company's only valued at $30 billion compared to the other ones at $1 trillion. Now, the other big difference is that the Chinese models, the AI models, are open source, which means anybody can use them, which just means they'll be adopted. They're really cheap. They'll be the first to be taken up all around the world, whereas the American models are really expensive. And it does beg the question, what are the American frontier labs doing with all this money when the Chinese can do it so cheaply?
1: Yes, so what? I know they're not exactly the same, but in terms of startups, does this mean Moonshot beats SpaceX?
8: Well, it certainly it raises a lot of questions about the economic models underpinning these huge valuations.
9: Yes.
8: Quite a few people, serious people in the AI world, in America, saying, look, how do these companies, these frontier labs, justify these huge valuations when we've got models coming out of China at 1/100th the price or the valuation? Mm. It just doesn't make sense. And obviously the Chinese, because they think very long term, and no doubt the government nudges them this way, their government, they're thinking, well, if we can get their Chinese AIs into as many systems as possible around the world, we'll have a big advantage eventually. Because the thing is, if you're a big company or an enterprise, or even the average consumer, you don't really need a frontier cutting edge model. You just need an AI that can do what you need it to do.
9: Mm.
8: And therefore, you're probably going to go for the cheaper one rather than pay the really premium price one.
9: Or if you can get it for nothing, why pay anything for it? If the Chinese put it out there because the CCP think it's a strategic move.
8: Yeah, no, spot on. Also, that sort of brings us back to the AI escaping the sandbox, which is the OpenAI one. It's interesting that it escaped, and of course the headlines around the world read, oh, rogue AI, super powerful AI got out there. Well, when investors read those headlines, they think, oh, that means that AI must be really, really powerful. So therefore, they put more money into it.
9: Yeah.
8: So if you're at OpenAI, you think, well, this publicity, which a lot of people might think is negative, they might think it is positive, because it signals to the marketplace we have the biggest, most ferocious beast of all.
9: Yes. Very interesting, Mark. By the way, did you see the robot knock the other robot's head off?
8: Oh, was that when they're fighting, real
9: yes.
8: steel type thing?
9: Yes.
8: Oh, my goodness. Yeah, that's a whole new world about to unfold, isn't it? Goodness gracious.
9: Well, the one that got its head knocked off, as long as the head was connected, it seemed to be okay. But when it was finally totally disconnected, the wires broke and the head rolled across the stadium floor, then it seemed like the robot gave up. I don't know whether that was all showmanship or what, but it was kind of made you think, you know, seeing this robot knock the other robot's head off and they're still fighting.
8: Oh, yeah. Well, it is scary, isn't it? I mean, it's thrilling on the one hand. I don't want to be a downer on this because I'm, as you well know, I'm quite optimistic about what's going on. But
9: yes.
8: we can't ignore the downside of the potential threats of these if they go a bit out of our control. That's always going to be the challenge for us humans, to have some sort of relationship with this new technology in a way that we retain our humanity, and number two, we continue to exert some control.
9: Can't we just turn them off at the wall?
8: Well, yes, theoretically, that's one of the proposals being put through the American government at the moment, to enforce some sort of switch, off switch. But as a lot of technologists have come out and said, well, hold on, this technology is designed in exactly the same way the internet was, which came out of the DARPANET program in the early 60s to figure out a communication program that would survive a nuclear war. So what I'm saying there is it's really, really decentralized, just like the internet is. So even if you switch parts of it off, it's likely to proliferate elsewhere.
9: Okay, parts of it will keep going. Oh, that really does summons up some of those science fiction movies we've seen over the years. Mark, always interesting. Appreciate you coming on the program. Thank you very much.
8: Always, Mike.
9: Mark Roeder, author focusing on the impact of technology, and Mark's a consultant with Hale Strategic. They're a Chicago-based geopolitical advisory firm. So there you go, AI and money.
0: And now on Wake Up Australia, news today.
9: And in the Sydney newsroom, it's Sasha Foote. Morning, Sasha.
10: Good morning, Mike. A man has died when the boat he was in capsized after it hit a large wave in Sydney's east. Water police say he was fishing with another man when the wave tipped the vessel over, throwing the pair into the water at La Perouse. It's believed both men were not wearing life jackets at the time. The New South Wales Corruption Watchdog will begin its long-awaited inquiry into high-profile developer Gene Nassif and allegations of illegal legal political donations today. The ICAC investigation centres on claims Liberal figures accepted donations to recruit party members. And police in Germany have shot dead the suspect believed to be behind an alleged terrorist attack at a Berlin Pride event. One woman was killed in the car ramming incident, and at least 29 others have been injured. Mike Moore, news at the top of the hour.
1: Thank you, Sasha. Now to the Brisbane newsroom and Chloe Affleck. Morning, Chloe.
11: Good morning. It's been a horror 24 hours on Queensland roads with two fatalities recorded in separate crashes. A 61-year-old man was killed when his motorbike collided with a car in the scenic rim, while in the Lockyer Valley, a 54-year-old man died after his ute struck a horse and ended up in a creek. And a man is due in court today following an attempted armed robbery in Cairns. The 28-year-old, along with a female bystander, were shot by police on Saturday after the man refused to surrender several knives. Both the accused and the bystander were taken to hospital for treatment. That's the latest from Brisbane.
1: Thank you, Chloe. Some comments in reaction to recent conversation. Grant says, Mike, Chris Bowen has it all under control, as the song goes. The answer, my friend, is Bowen in the wind. The answer is Bowen in the wind. Mick says, what your chat reminds me of is Terminator, humanoids. What if someone sets AI the task of ending wars? It will determine that humans start wars, might decide the world is better off without humans. Well, it might end the wars, but then again, what would AI do? Anyway, Mick from Winston Hills said that. And he says, take Elon Musk with a grain of salt. Well, Elon is a great hustler and rent seeker, there's no doubt about it. You know, what do I know in my simple way? But SpaceX, where was all the money going to come from after the investments were made in SpaceX? I notice SpaceX isn't as fashionable now as it was even, what, a couple of weeks ago, a month ago? Anyway, take Elon with a grain of salt, says Adam. Yes, and BS on the robot tradie. How much does a robot tradie cost? Who fixes it when it falls off a ladder? And he thinks it's all ridiculous. I was also watching that piece. Did you see that story the other day about the little robot food delivery things? They're like little, well, bigger Eskies, I guess. Didn't we invent the Esky? Anyway, Eskies with wheels and the ability to navigate. But they cost a lot of money. I don't know how many you have to have and how much work they have to do and how long they have to last to justify spending all that money on them instead of human beings on bikes. And also, mustn't be negative, but given the amount of loutish behavior, can only males be louts? Can, you know, is that an all-encompassing, non-gender-specific term? Anyway, those people, it just strikes me that the little robot delivery devices might be a target for them types.
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13: Let's go to Mount Cotton. Chris is on the line. Good morning, Chris.
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22: But she'd been feeling uneasy, and it wasn't the unexpected showers.

0: what's not. Somebody who should understand the world of funny is professional cartoonist and caricaturist Steve Panozzo. Steve's been good enough to give us some of his time this morning. Hello, Steve. Thank you for doing this.
1: Hello, Mike.
0: What's funny and what's not? Of course, that does vary from era to era, doesn't it? So, you know, just to start the conversation, how do you think we're doing at the moment? A lot of people tell me that we've lost the Australian sense of humour. We went through a phase of being terribly woke and PC, and it did affect some people. But I don't know, do you feel that as much at the moment? Where are we headed at the moment, do you think?
1: Well, okay. My career has been sort of pretty much 42 years worth of drawing. And a good 15 years of that was in newspapers. So, and in that time, I was at the Telegraph and the Australian. And now and currently, the last 20 years, I've been on the Australian Journal of Pharmacy. It sounds funny. But I do a cartoon for them every month. The idea of what's funny has evolved over time. I looked at some of the old cartoons I did, and I was actually shocked. That I got away with what I did, because really, at the end of the day, I would never think that way either. You do mould your sense of humour around what the prevailing mood is. So humour does evolve. I've seen a few comments, people still trotting up the odd barrow saying you can't laugh at anything anymore. Well, what you can't laugh at really is, I think what's changed is it's just the stuff that is inherently unfair or uncalled for or insulting. And when you think back on it, maybe some of that wasn't necessarily very funny. It was mean-spirited. I think maybe humour has evolved a little bit to enable us to sort of be funny without being insulting to people who would feel it and just mask it and carry on and go, yeah, well, okay, it's funny, yeah, ha-ha, but really not be laughing. It's more of an inclusive idea of what's funny.
0: I suppose it depends on the environment too. I mean, I had a look at some of your work that's up on the website, and yes, they're not just line drawings, they're caricatures, but if I can put it this way, they seem friendly, right?
1: Yeah, yeah.
0: But caricature sometimes is not at all intended to be friendly, although you talk about working for the newspapers. I saw a comment the other day, and that speaks for me, where somebody said, oh, the first thing I do is look at the cartoon in the paper before I read the paper. And I remember when I was a little kid in school, in primary school, my teacher said, oh, the caricaturist or the cartoonist gets paid more money than the editor. But tell me this. I remember speaking to Larry Pickering. You're laughing at that. You don't believe that?
1: I don't believe that at all, but that's okay.
0: I was talking to Pickering years ago, and he assured me the editor saw his cartoon the same time as everybody else. Was that your experience?
1: Well, okay, I wasn't doing the political cartoons. The cartoons I were doing were for finance, for the property pages, or for they were not the computer section. They had a computer section in the Australian when I was there. Computers were still experimental, I guess. And, of course, a lot of corporate clients. When you're doing caricatures, the ones I do now are, they're not mean-spirited, no.
0: No, not from what I've seen, anyway.
1: But because the ones I'm doing these days are private commissions, so it could be a birthday or a farewell or a gift. And the last thing I want to do is upset somebody. And when I'm working drawing live at corporate events, one thing I do want to do is A, be invited back. B, I don't want the person I'm drawing to rip it up in front of me and or scream obscenities at me. And I don't want to upset someone's clients, you know, because I'm being paid to be there on their behalf to entertain their crowd. But if I'm doing something where I need to make a point. So I'm working for a newspaper, which I do on occasion.

0: and produce a caricature for that. Well, then, if generally there are people in public office, they're ripe for, they know that criticism is part of the job description. They know that there are various politicians who have collected, they're renowned for collecting original cartoons of themselves. So he has a huge collection at home.
1: Yeah.
0: Of cartoons, quite an enviable collection of cartoons featuring. And I know he was ripped to shreds by a lot of my colleagues over many, many years. And there was also another woman who famously is a big collector of cartoons as well, and she's since retired from politics as well. But the point is that often the harder you go, the keener the politician is to collect that cartoon.
1: Well, and, it's kind of like looking in a mirror, even if it's a distorting mirror, isn't it?
0: It is.
1: This is how somebody sees me, or this is what somebody sees to be the defining feature about me.
0: Mm. Well, you would go harder on a politician because they know it's part of the job description.
1: Yes.
0: But if it's some member of the public, you know, they've probably never been drawn before, so I've got to be careful. I'm not out to insult them because they may have not done anything to warrant criticism. But some people do actually go down and they sit down in front of you and they say, go hard on me. and some people are a gift to cartooning, I have to say.
1: So, yes, some more than others, I could imagine. By the way, when you cartoon somebody, it's probably not such an issue for you, but I said to the aforementioned Pickering, Canberra's a little factory town. Chances are you're going to meet the people you're lampooning. What do you do when you do? He said, I don't go anywhere where I'm likely to meet them.
0: Well, that's true. Pat Oliphant, who just passed away during the week in America, famously told us that he tries to not meet his subjects because he's afraid he might like them.
1: But, you know, I think our lot are better than the Yanks, and my reasoning for that is we don't have free speech the way they do. So sometimes, even if you're going hard on somebody, you've got to be a bit sideways, a bit oblique. You've sort of got to know the subtext to really get it, whereas
0: Americans, they
1: can say whatever they damn well please.
0: No, not really. No? Not really. No, Americans are... there are sacred cows in America that apply to America that don't apply here. I mean, there are a lot of things we're ignorant of.
1: Oh, you can get cancelled by certain groups, no doubt about that. But when it comes to their actual defamation laws, I'm thinking, yeah.
0: Oh, right, okay. Well, there are things that the Americans won't touch. They're terrified. A lot of cartoonists in America are terrified, whereas I know Pat Oliphant, who was Australian from Adelaide, he was unafraid, and so he went in there, boots and all. And in fact, the politicians feared him, and all these other American cartoonists just did what he did. So whenever Pat did use his particular material to do his cartoons, all these other editorial cartoonists in America just copied his style. So he was very influential in that sense. But he was unapologetic and unafraid because he wasn't under the thumb of an editor who was being paid or cajoled to have a particular point of view.
1: And keep the sales department happy so that it was still advertisers and all of that.
0: So Pat was fully freelance. After the Washington Post folded, he was entirely syndicated and he just worked from home and the papers bought his cartoon through a syndicate. So he was not controlled by editors. So they either respected his point of view or they didn't. And he was fearless as a result. So he wasn't, whereas I know there are some editors out there who do put pressure on cartoonists to conform to a particular point of view because they don't want to lose advertisers.
1: Yes, or it's what the readers expect them to support. But just on the subject of the Americans and cartooning, do you remember the fuss about that cartoon Mark Knight drew about Serena Williams?
0: Well, I do.
1: And they said, oh, it's back to Jim Crow and all that kind of thing. But tell me what you think. My own view is if you can't satirize black people, you're just patronizing them.
0: Well, put it, okay, this is something similar to Mark and me, because Mark and I are roughly the same age and roughly the same education. We didn't know what Jim Crow was.
1: No, of course not.
0: We didn't know. It was not part of our education here in Australia. We don't have the same issue with, certainly with African-Americans are a force in their own right. But there's also this huge support base for Serena Williams that had an axe ready and were just looking for somewhere to grind it.
1: Oh, yeah, okay.
0: And the thing is that push came from America. Now, this is the problem of, in my view, this is a problem of the internet age. Mark's cartoon went out on Twitter without any context. There was no, because in America, they would have seen what happened as well from the Australian Open, but none of them were game to comment on it.
1: Oh, really?
0: Because it would have meant drawing a powerful black woman with a huge support base.
1: By the way, she was powerful. It's not like she was a poor, helpless little victim. This is a powerful individual we're talking about.
0: Oh, very powerful, but she has a huge support base, and they had their acts ready to go. So they changed the narrative very cleverly into one of accusing Mark of racism, and of sexism.
1: Oh, really?
0: When all Mark was trying to do was point out her bad sportsmanship, which is legit.
1: Make fun of a tantrum throwing lady, yeah.
0: But there was a tantrum, I think, the previous week from a male player, but that didn't get a mention.
1: Oh, I see.
0: It was very, very conveniently structured argument that accused Mark of racism. And a lot of people in Australia picked up that argument and ran with that because it was made quite convincingly. But the problem is Mark's cartoon went out on Twitter without any context. So they didn't, you know, it wasn't clear that it just looked to the rest of the world that he was ridiculing a black woman and drawing her in a stereotypical style. But Mark wasn't really trying to do that. And we didn't know about Jim Crow. We didn't even know what Jim Crow was. And I remember talking to him, and he was talking to me saying, have you ever heard of it? And I said, no. I'd never heard of Jim Crow. And I had to read up on it after the fact. And so I think rather than the doubling down, it would have been easier, I suppose, had Mark just said, look, my bad, we had no idea about this stuff. We did, but the problem is the American argument was very thorough and very ready to go. It was pre-armed, and
1: you provided the trigger, or Mark provided the trigger. Yeah,
0: Mark provided the trigger unwittingly, perhaps. And there are even some of Mark's cartooning colleagues, good friends of mine, who believe the cartoon was racist. But
1: I
0: don't think Mark's intention was not a racist one. It never was. It was more a case of calling out bad behaviour. I mean, it's very hard to know if you're drawing somebody from a black person, at what point can you be critical of them? There are some groups who are claiming some sort of immunity from criticism.
1: I was going to say that.
0: Even now, because of
1: what
0: their
1: happened.
0: Ethnic background,
1: yeah.
0: You know, and it's they're almost like claiming an exemption from being criticized, and it's
1: for something that happened generations ago. Yeah.
0: Well, yeah, but do we accept that as an argument or not? That's up to us.
1: It is indeed. Steve, I've enjoyed the conversation. Thank you very much for coming on the program.
0: A pleasure. No, it's been great talking to you.
1: Steve Bonozzo, professional cartoonist and caricaturist.
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1: Dave from Cannon Hill says, "Hi Mike, trust you well. Political cartoonist who's never heard of Jim Crow. Unbelievable." Regards, Dave from Cannon Hill. Does it depend on how old you are or what you were taught at school about Jim Crow? See, I mean, I know about Jim Crow, but then I kind of take an interest in some of the antebellum music, for example, and that comes with a warning because of what they say. And Jim Crow, when did that go? Until, like, was it the 70s? Was it that long? Anyway, yes. Now, we'll have the news for you shortly. There's a couple of things that cropped up during the morning, so I think it's going to work out quite well. I'm going to be talking to Leith Van Onselen, who's back, and happy to talk to us, and people are always interested in what Leith has to say, and I think what he's got to say this morning is particularly relevant coming up in the next half hour following this news bulletin.
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2: Good morning, I'm Sasha Foote. Police in Germany have shot dead the suspect believed to be behind an alleged terrorist attack at a Berlin Pride event. The car ramming incident at one of Europe's largest annual LGBT parades left one woman dead and at least 29 injured. The 21-year-old German national was known to police over attempts to join the Islamic State group. Prime Minister Anthony Albanese says there are no plans to extend the fuel excise discount for a second time. The smallest 16 cent per litre cut is due to expire on the 2nd of August after the discount was reduced from 32 cents per litre when the Middle East conflict broke out. Meanwhile, the United States has paused attacks on Iran for the second night in a row to make space for talks. One Nation says it will be looking to capitalise on its growing popularity in the coming days. The party is sitting neck and neck with Labor in the latest news poll. The threat posed by the Pauline Hanson-led party was repeatedly discussed at Labor's national conference in Adelaide. One Nation Chief of Staff James Ashby has told Sky News it's clear they have Labor worried.
3: And I think that worry will only grow as the weeks go on, because One Nation have got some significant announcements we're going to make within the next couple of days.
2: The CSIRO says two native birds found dead on separate beaches in South Australia have tested positive for the H5 strain of bird flu. It's the first time a case has been confirmed on a metropolitan beach in the state. There have now been 20 confirmed or presumed positive detections of H5 bird flu across the country. Human trials on a new drug that could treat almost every person diagnosed with motor neuron disease are set to begin within weeks, Sarah Wiedersen reports.
4: Scientists at the University College of London have developed a drug that helps the body to produce a protein that is lacking in almost all cases of MND. This protein is necessary for communication between motor neuron cells and muscles. Researchers have told the Sunday Times this drug is not a cure, but if proven to work safely, would be the first new treatment in years. Sarah Wiedersehen reporting.
2: And every mobile phone across Australia will sound a loud 10-second alert at 2 p.m. Australian Eastern Standard Time today under the Oz Alert Warning System trial. The technology has been designed to alert Australians about natural disasters and emergencies. People with secret safe phones are advised to turn off their devices ahead of the national test. Checking the markets, the Dow Jones is trading up 235 points. The Nasdaq is trading down 161. The dollar is buying around 69 US cents.
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2: At the Glasgow Commonwealth Games, Australia's women's wheelchair basketball 3x3 team have defeated South Africa 21-5 in their group game. Wombats team member Georgia Monroe-Cook telling 70 it was a great to get a win.
5: Get out. Group back, I guess. Yeah, so exciting just to have this whole big crowd and to see all the like green and gold out there. You really feel really supported out there.
2: In the netball, Australia defeated England in their pool match 66-47. Aussie gymnast Jessie Moore has won the nation's first men's individual all-around medal in 16 years. Fellow Australian Ritar Malik finished in sixth. And Oscar Piastri has been forced to retire from the Formula One Hungarian Grand Prix after his car broke down with 13 laps left. That is the very latest in news and sport.
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18: Around the country, morning frost and mostly sunny in Canberra, top of 14 degrees. In Melbourne, partly cloudy today, a top of 16 degrees. Partly cloudy in Sydney, slight chance of a shower with a top of 19. A shower or two in Brisbane with a top of 21 degrees. Perth, partly cloudy, 19 degrees. Adelaide, partly cloudy and 17. Sunny in Darwin with a top of 31 degrees. In Hobart, cloudy and a top of 16 degrees.

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2: Good morning. Welcome along. If you just join me, Leith Van Onselen is back in town, and he and I will be having a conversation shortly. One of the stories for today is the New South Wales government has been slammed for failing to protect the iconic Victoria Barracks. I think this goes beyond the borders of New South Wales, what's happening here. The fact of the matter is they talk about some of the things that have made the heritage register, but Victoria Barracks, described here as the spiritual home of the Australian Army, has not even been considered. You know, we've had commentary on this from callers in the past few weeks about what appears to be an aim to destroy anything that, in any way highlights or treated as a good thing European heritage. I'm just amazed that they would let Victoria Barracks go. The Minns government is washing its hands of the military base. Jackie Munro, this is in the Daily Telly, said a Maori playground had been added and a bridge in Bathurst is recognised. But Victoria Barracks, no. The 1840s built barracks is at risk of being offloaded to developers, despite calls from former military bosses, politicians, the local community and business leaders to keep it in public hands. It's one of 67 defence assets across the country that the Federal Labor Government is taking to market in a divestment program aimed at raising $1.8 billion. But see, the thing is, it was built in 1840. This is why I think it goes to the point that people have made on the program, that if it goes directly to European heritage, the feds don't want to know about it. They would like it to go away. Thank you very much. There's a big piece here from Nick. We're going to worry about offending anybody when we do a comedy skit or post. I think that's been the case for quite a while now. That's why I wanted to talk about what's funny these days. Nick said, I grew up being called a wog my whole life. In the end, I just said, well, who cares? Well, Nick Giannopoulos. I mean, he made a career out of it, didn't he? Wogs out of work and all that stuff.
1: A sports update. Thanks to West End Motor Group, incorporating Parramatta and Blacktown Mazda. 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
2: The AFL with the Brisbane Lions have continued their charge for September with a dominant win over Port Adelaide at the Gabba yesterday afternoon. Tightly contested first half, then the Lions piled on 14 goals in the second half to win 126-67. The back-to-back premiers are now on a 7-game winning streak. They sit 1 game plus percentage inside the top four with a month to go of the home and away season. The Lions come up against Carlton Saturday at Marvel Stadium in Melbourne as they push for a three-peat.
1: If you're a small business, you know this sound. 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
2: Leif Van Onselen is a chief economist of the MB Fund and MB Super and co-founder of Macro Business, recently returned to the country. Hello, Leif. Welcome back. Thank you for doing this.
10: Yeah, g'day, Mike. How's things?
2: Well, personally, I feel quite well, but when it comes to the sort of things you and I talk about, I think they could be a whole lot better than they could be. Just, I don't know if this is the biggest deal in the world, but I saw a piece and I thought this was just so darkly laughable that Jim Chalmers, our beloved treasurer, was saying, oh, there are so many new businesses open up, but tell me what you make of it. But as I understand it, people are trying to avoid the death tax, for want of a better expression. So they're reclassifying some of their money. New businesses are not opening up, to my knowledge. They are closing at a distressingly fast clip.
10: Yeah, yeah. Well, I mean, certainly the number of insolvencies or external administrations from which is measured by the Australian Securities and Investments Commission. So every month or so they put out some data on companies that have gone under.
2: Mm.
10: And the number of companies that entered external administration jumped in June, but also it's been really elevated for the last couple of years. Australia's there's actually been a very high number of businesses that have been closing over the past several years.
2: Mm.
10: Really since Labor came into office. Now, not just blaming Labor. Obviously, we've had big jump in interest rates and a whole bunch of other stuff, and the economy more generally has been weak. And we obviously after the sort of post or the COVID stimulus, you're always going to get a hangover. But this whole notion that a whole bunch of new companies have opened up, blah blah blah, and all this sort of stuff is just typical spin Jim Chalmers.
2: Yes.
10: In fact, if you look at the ASIC data, while it might be true that a whole bunch of companies have opened up, the fact of the matter is the number of companies that are shutting down and leaving is actually very elevated, and it's been led by the construction sector and by hospitality and also professional services. And those areas, especially construction, is one area where the government obviously has this target to build 1.2 million homes over 5 years. We're nowhere near that. And one of the reasons why we're never going to meet that is the fact that so many home builders and other construction firms have actually gone under in the past several years due to rising costs.
2: We've got a census coming up. I don't know about you. I don't have a lot of faith in the census actually making worthwhile decisions. We don't seem to be able to get ahead of the issues. It's not all the federal government's fault, but, I mean, we've got businesses closing down on the way to the Blue Mountains because the bridge broke. The bridge was built 196 years ago by convict labour. Gosh, who would have thought that that wouldn't stand up to B-doubles in this day and age?
10: Oh, absolutely. Well, I mean, mate, this is kind of a symptom of Australia now, where unfortunately nothing works anymore the way it used to work.
2: I agree with you. Yes.
10: Yeah, yeah. I mean, just basic stuff. Now I'm calling you from Victoria or from Melbourne in particular, and down here we probably have the most incompetent state government in the country. And one thing that I've noticed very strongly, and so has everyone else who lives down here, is just the sheer number of potholes now on the roads.
2: Yes.
10: That is just a basic thing that we shouldn't have to put up with, in a modern society, especially given the fact that, down here in Melbourne, and Sydney's kind of similar, but, Melbourne's population has grown by about 2 million people this century so far. So we've had extraordinary population growth. So you think with all these extra people and extra taxpayers, you have more people to spread the cost of roads, et cetera, over. And yet the roads in Victoria have gotten so much worse in the past decade or so. And it used to be, Mike, that when I used to drive north into New South Wales, the roads in Victoria were always great. And as soon as you cross the border, you passed Albury, the roads always got worse.
2: This is people would say that, yeah.
10: But it's all changed now, mate, because every year I drive up to Queensland or I drive to Port Macquarie, so I do the massive trip along the Hume. And now it's the other way around. You cross Victoria and suddenly the roads are better in New South Wales. And now when you spend time in New South Wales or in Queensland and then you drive back to Victoria, it's just potholes everywhere. And this unfortunately is a sort of symptoms that's going right across policymaking in this country. It just happens to be worse in Victoria. But you also look at energy and all these other areas where we're basically just shooting ourselves in the foot. And unfortunately we've just been ruled by incompetence at the federal and state levels.
2: They're making a big fuss about the census so we can plan. I can't think of a single piece of infrastructure that was put there before it was needed because of the census. However, I did read a piece that the census is going to be asking people about their sexual inclinations. Why would they need to know that? Are we going to have to build houses with bigger wardrobes or something?
10: Oh, it's ridiculous. Unfortunately, they're probably going to stop asking questions we actually need to know about.
2: Yes.
10: All this other superfluous stuff that we don't actually need. And, unfortunately, this whole notion that you run a census and that gives the government information and they can plan off that. Well, unfortunately, we don't plan anything anymore in this country.
2: No.
10: Right? So Australia's population's grown by 47% this century so far. Yeah, we've added about 9 million people. Well, where's all the infrastructure and the housing and all the other stuff that we've needed to accommodate those people? Mm. Obviously, we haven't had it. And now the government has this dream to build these data centres everywhere. They want to grow the population. They want to electrify the whole vehicle fleet, all these sorts of things. And yet they're planning to shut down all our baseload coal power. So how are we going to power ourselves? Like, unfortunately, these are just two areas. I'm talking infrastructure, housing and population growth, and then obviously the energy side. But these are two fundamental areas that the government should be planning for, where they're actually doing the opposite, or in the case of energy, planning very poorly and doing the opposite of what they should actually be doing, which is provide us with more energy and cheaper energy.
2: I saw that Chris Bowen got his name in the paper for being spectacularly unsuccessful in some new aspects of his energy aims, but he just keeps going. I mean, really, shouldn't we be concerned about a man I saw on TV the other day with a graph showing the productivity levels for Australia, which barely get off the flat line?
10: Yeah, unfortunately, Australia's had the worst productivity growth, amongst the worst productivity growth in the OECD in the past decade.
2: Yes.
10: And as a result, that's basically the fundamental reason why our living standards aren't improving, why our real wages have fallen significantly in the past 5 years, and why effectively as a country we're stagnating. And it's also why we're experiencing fairly high inflation, despite the fact that our actual economic growth is so low, because we're not expanding the supply side of the economy, but the government keeps bringing in more demand for extra people and those sorts of things, which keep fueling inflation. So, unfortunately, you know, Australia has gone from being a what used to be, you know, a nation that punched above its weight back in the sort of 90s and early 2000s, or even before that, to, I hate to say it, a sort of country of losers, because now we are laggards in so many areas now, and as a result, we're paying the consequences.
2: Do you think this is ever going to change?
10: Look, I hope so. I'd like to remain hopeful, but unfortunately, I can't see it changing, at least in the short to medium term, because of the leaders that we have, and there just isn't anybody with vision. And unfortunately, I think our public service or our civil service are also incompetent. And some of the advice that they're giving to our leaders is just ridiculous, you know, around immigration, around energy, around a whole bunch of areas. Unfortunately, we are just incredibly poorly led in this country, and as a result, we're suffering.
2: Yes. Sadly, I don't have any counter-argument to that. Leith, thank you for coming on the program.
10: Yeah, no problem, Mike, anytime.
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12: Good morning. So you have the crash in Petrie on Anzac Avenue. Southbound lanes are blocked between Petrie Terrace and Saunders Street. Delays on the M1 northbound from Logan Home to Slacks Creek. Slow as well for the Mount Lindsay Highway northbound in Park Ridge. Bit of a build as well for the Ipswich Motorway inbound, just getting off the Warrego Highway in Redbank. And slow as well on the Bruce Highway southbound around North Lake to Mango Hill and Gympie Road southbound in Chermside. With traffic every 10 minutes, it's Olympia on 4BC.
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2: We will have some news for you in a couple of minutes. Following the news, Sydney's best breakfast program, the Ben Fordham. That's followed by Mark Levy after news at 9. And on 4BC, it'll be Jason Matthews for breakfast with Gary Hargrave following after the news at 9. That is the plan. But I'll just mention this. On this day in 1975, Elvis Presley gifted 14 Cadillacs to 14 friends. See, he was a nice guy, really. Okay, some reaction comment here. We have Helen from Mansfield talking about the alarm. In real time, will it just go off in relative postcodes? It will go off at 2 o'clock Australian Eastern Daylight Time. That's the plan. But then Helen goes on to say, hopefully Telstra or Optus aren't down here. Fingers crossed. Let's keep our fingers crossed, because certainly that's the way they approach the possibility of breakdowns. Should be interesting in school classrooms when all the students' phones go off. What are people about people driving when it goes off and gives them a fright and causes an accident? Who's at fault? Good show. Thank you, Helen. Also, people who have hearing difficulties, they don't want their hearing earpieces to go off at blistering levels. But, you know, you can make arrangements to deal with this. Diane says, hi, Mike, it's unforgivable, this awful government's intent on destroying all our history. My father plus his three brothers trained at Victoria Barracks. The government can never take away our memories or our pride in all who served to protect Australia. But that's the way it is, of course, with governments and soldiers. When they need young men to slow march into machine gun fire or whatever they're facing, yes, it's a wonderful thing to be a hero for your country. But when the war's over, well, you know, they pretty much... We just get on with things. Adam says, Mr. Jeffries, may you share more about the controversy of Victoria Barracks and what you know about how the decision is being handled. Miriam, on the same thing, is saying, let's face it, there's a movement to eradicate history, good and bad, and if we're not careful, we probably repeat the mistakes of the past. Well, that's what we've been warned about. Don't learn the lessons of history. We're doomed to repeat it. Hey, have a great week.

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1: It's 5:30. Good morning. I'm Chloe Affleck. Police in Germany say at this stage they're not looking for any other suspects after a man wanted over the attack on a Pride rally was shot dead. The 21-year-old drove a van into a crowd, killing one and leaving at least 29 seriously injured. This officer says they had to open fire during a confrontation.
2: He attacked our officers with a knife. We had to stop him. We did that with gunfire. And he died as a result.
1: That translation courtesy of the BBC. Investigators say he was known to police and had tried to join the Islamic State group. Most Australians will receive a mobile phone alert this afternoon to test a new emergency warning system. AusAlert will send a message to any device with a SIM card. Victims of domestic violence who have a safe phone are being advised to switch it off and leave it off for 24 hours. A man is due in court today after being shot by police, accused of trying to break into multiple homes while armed in Cairns. The 28-year-old, along with a female bystander, were shot by police on Saturday after the man refused to surrender several knives. Both were taken to hospital for treatment. It's been about 24 hours on Queensland roads with two fatalities recorded in separate crashes. A 61-year-old man was killed when his motorbike collided with a car in the scenic rim, while in the Lockyer Valley, a 54-year-old man died after his ute struck a horse and ended up in a creek. A teenager is facing court today accused of attempting to rob a rideshare driver in Logan. Georgina Winter has more.
3: The incident unfolded earlier this month when a rideshare driver was transporting a passenger to a business along the Pacific Motorway. When the vehicle came to a stop, the 17-year-old pulled out a knife, threatening the driver and demanding the keys. The driver fled the car, but the teenager was unable to start the engine and escaped on foot. Police later arrested the boy at a Slacks Creek address. He now faces one count of armed robbery, set to appear in the Beenleigh Children's Court. Georgina Winter, Brisbane.
1: And pet owners have been reminded to keep an eye on their animals as bird flu is detected across four Australian states. Experts warn that H5N1 can occasionally infect mammals, especially cats. RSPCA Pet Insurance Chief Executive Brad Smith says there are signs to look out for.
4: Symptoms such as fever, lethargy, loss of appetite, severe eye or nasal discharges and difficulty with breathing, they're all signs that may show that the animal has been exposed.
1: In finance, one Australian dollar is buying 69.9 US cents.
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1: At the Commonwealth Games in Glasgow, Meg Harris, Molly O'Callaghan and Shayna Jack are all through to the semi-finals of the women's 100-metre freestyle. O'Callaghan has told Seven she's honoured to be sharing the pool with Jack in her final Comm Games.
5: I've seen how she's grown as an athlete and as a person and the tough times and the good times, so it's such an honour to actually see her on her last race. She got the 50 still, but, it's a very special moment to be a part of.
1: To AFL, where Brisbane tightened their grip on a top-four finish by thrashing Port Adelaide at the Gabba. Lions kicked 14 goals after half-time to run out 126-67 winners. And the Titans have leapfrogged the Broncos on the NRL ladder after smashing the Dragons 38-18 in round 21. Jaden Campbell starring at 5-8 with a try and 7 goals. It's 26-6. That's the latest news and sport.
0: 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From August 17, 4BC's Jason Matthews will be broadcasting live from the legendary Hamilton Island Race Week.
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7: There's a crash now on the Bruce Highway southbound just before the Gateway Motorway exit, and heavy delays are back along the Bruce Highway reaching back to North Lakes. Also a crash in Petrie on Anzac Avenue southbound between Petrie Terrace and Saunders Street, and a breakdown for the Gateway Motorway southbound after Wynnum Road in Tingalpa. Delays on the M1 northbound from Logan Home to Slacks Creek, slow from Mount Lindsay Highway northbound in Park Ridge and the Captain Cook Bridge into the city. With traffic every 10 minutes, it's Olympia on 4BC.
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1: Partly cloudy with a shower or two this morning, reaching a top of 21 degrees in the city, 22 in Ipswich and 20 on the Bayside. Looking ahead, a shower or two tomorrow with a top of 22, mostly sunny on Wednesday, 24, and partly cloudy on Thursday, 22. On Moreton Bay, south to southeasterly winds around 10 knots, seas below 1 metre. Right now, it's 9 degrees at Deakin. I'm Chloe Affleck with more news at 6 on your newsleader, Brisbane's 4BC.

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1: Well, here we are, Monday. Welcome to it. Monday, July 27, 2026. I hope you had a great weekend. I mean, was a terrific week. What about the weather? Just perfect winter weather. And a lot of people got to spend a lot of time in cars yesterday as well, which was which wasn't great. What the heck is going on? We have a food festival and a footy game and we just, city turns to a standstill. More details coming up on that a little later on this morning. Paul Griffin from the Mater Infectious Diseases area. Well, bird flu, it's here. We've got to live with it. Do we lock up our chickens? I don't know what we do. Don't eat dead birds that you may see on the beach. You know what? I've never stopped.

inherit a property now, you, even if you don't sell it, you could be taxed through CGT changes. Geez, this government's good at just grabbing our money, aren't they? We'll talk to Evan Lucas about that after 6.30 this morning. Gnomes Whitney from the Queens of Pole on the Gold Coast. Have a listen to this. She's being sued for not allowing a transgender woman to join her studio. This is a female-only space for biological women. And now a biological man wants to join the space. And she's being sued for $30,000. We'll have a chat to Gnomes a little later on this morning and find out the latest on that. Peter Ford will have all your entertainment news after 8.30 this morning. I tell you what, I'm going to make a claim here. And I don't know if it's true, but let's run with it. We've got the most prizes on Brisbane Breakfast Radio today. And it's probably not true. But for us, it is. I've got a double pass to see the Broncos versus Knights on Saturday. By the way, Broncos season over. We will talk about that. I've got an Ecker family pass to give away as well, which will save you heaps. And oh, we've got 50 grand to give away with the rumour file. We're doing that as well. And I've got a Kooza double, the brand new show from Cirque Soleil. Apparently the acrobatics are amazing. There's comedy. They're just brilliant shows from Cirque Soleil. Double pass to give away to that as well before 9 o'clock this morning. And as we do every day, we kick the show off with the breakfast banger. You know, where you pick the song that fires Brisbane up for another work day, gets us going. And we've had some rippers. I mean, Counting the Beats by the Swingers, I reckon if there was a gold, silver, bronze, that's the gold medalist. We played that on Friday, didn't we, Rubes? Great song. So what's your banger to kickstart our week? We're all a bit dusty on a Monday. We're all a bit slow. I need a ripper from you. 133-882 is our open line. Thanks to Watch Smoke Alarms. Suggest your banger. You can text 0499-880-882 if you want to text that through, or email breakfast@4bc.com.au. You can get in touch with us about anything as well. Olympia's keeping her eye on the roads today. We've also got Chloe with the news, and you can have your say, as I say, on phone, text or email. Hey, it's a chilly start too. I'm actually wearing a puffer jacket. I'm very, very Melbourne this morning. I'm enjoying a latte and wearing a puffer jacket. Please excuse me. Hey, if your mobile starts making a loud siren noise today, don't panic. There's no need to run for the hills. The federal government is running a massive nationwide test of Australia's new emergency warning system known as AusAlert. At 2 o'clock Queensland time today, compatible phones, tablets and smartwatches right across the state will vibrate and blast a loud 10-second warning siren. So please do not be alarmed. It is a test. It's part of a brand new cell broadcast network that will replace the old SMS text alerts for major disasters like bushfires and floods, except in Queensland, because Queensland Fireys won't be using the system just yet. Because it uses cell towers directly rather than text messages, the alerts pop up almost instantly, even when mobile networks are completely jammed. Or if Telstra are down again, you'll still get the alert. So don't worry about that. You don't need to sign up to or download anything. It just happens. And the alarm will actually go off even if your device is switched to silent or do not disturb mode. A clear test message will pop up on your screen and you don't need to take any action at all once it finishes sounding. Now, cybersecurity experts are advising anyone who needs quiet to leave the phone off or in aeroplane mode. And if you have a backup phone, if you're in a domestic violence situation, please turn it off. If you don't want that other phone discovered, my suggestion is to turn that off. So if you've got any of those hidden emergency phones, please turn them off or put it on aeroplane mode. Just do it now, just so you don't forget. Future lower-level alerts will be adjustable in your device settings, but today's test is designed to cut through everything regardless. And just a reminder, today is only a test. Okay? So keep that in mind. Any questions? 133-882.
Keep your texts and calls coming through for our banger this morning, our breakfast banger. What song should we play before 6

0: 6 o'clock to get us started for the working week. I'd like your thoughts on that. Hey, how about this? This is just a quick poll we're doing this morning. Free samples. What's your take on this? You know, especially ice cream shops. You know, when you go to the ice cream store, I've done it, to be honest. If I don't quite want an ice cream, I go, ooh, what's the choc mint taste like? I know what choc mint tastes like. I haven't come from outer space. Oh, the Ferrero Rocher. Never had that before. Look at me. I've clearly had that before in spades. I reckon 2 is about the limit. Is that the right limit to have a free sample and go, oh, yeah, nah, I think I'll give it a miss today. And then you walk out. I mean, the kids might buy an ice cream or my wife might. How about the lady we saw on the weekend at Baskin and Robbins who took 7 samples? 7. Is that taking the P155? And guess what? She didn't purchase. And is this an opportunity for other businesses? I mean, can I go into Macca's and go, oh, I've never had a cheeseburger before. Can I just have a bite? Fries. What are these? Never been to France. What are these French fries you're talking about? Who's at fault? And how many samples can you take? How many have you done? A lot of you are dodgy, I know that, listening at this time of the morning. What's the correct amount of free samples you can have before you actually should buy? 133-882, that's our open line this morning for Watch Smoke Alarms. 0499-880-882 if you want to send a text. 14 to 6. Welcome to Monday.
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2: There's a crash on the Bruce Highway southbound just after the Gateway exit and delays are very heavy back to North Lakes. Also delays down to Bald Hills on Gympie Road. Also a crash on Anzac Avenue southbound. Lanes are blocked between Petrie Terrace and Saunders Street in Petrie. There's a breakdown on the Gateway Motorway southbound after Wynnum Road in Tingalpa, not causing any delays. Slow for the M1 northbound, Logan Home to Slacks Creek and the Mount Lindsay Highway northbound in Park Ridge. With traffic every 10 minutes, it's Olympia on 4BC.
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4: Russell Howcroft here. 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
0: Welcome back to the program. 12 away from 6 as we kickstart our Monday. 133-882 is our open line. Adam's on the line. You're on the gateway, Adam.
8: Mate, what an absolute disaster. It's just one truck that's gone up the backside of another truck. So it's like people have never seen a car accident before. All these rubberneckers just stopping to look.
0: Whereabouts?
8: Get on with it.
0: Whereabouts, mate?
8: Well, it's... just right as you get to the gateway, as you turn off left to go down the gateway to the Goldie, and at the bottom end of the Gympie Arterial. So as you come over the Pink River Bridge, it's right there.
0: Yeah.
8: In a pain in the ass spot, but mate, just move past.
0: I know you travel the Gateway or the M1 or the Bruce every day. You're going to see a Pring every day. I don't know what makes it so you know special to slow down and have a check it out. So hefty delays at the moment, mate.
8: Massive delays, mate. And there's plenty of fire east. There's plenty of cops, but people just still want to stop to have a bit of a gander.
0: Yeah. All right, mate. Drive safely. Thanks for your call. 133-882. See anything on our roads this morning? Of course, Olympia. Is keeping her on the her eye on the roads this morning as well. Just on the text, Roz says, morning, Jase, 2 degrees here in Warwick. Going to the pool. What? I hope that's an indoor heated pool. The banger, she suggests Come On, Aussie, Come On as her banger. She's thanking all of our swimmers getting all the gold at the games. How good are they going? Jimmy says, Jason, song of the day, the banger should be Gary Newman, Cars. Oh, what a great song. All right, Jimmy, it's on the list. Keep them coming through. 133-882. Frontline rap time, a 33-year-old Burpengary man is under police guard in Gympie Hospital this morning following a fatal altercation at an event in Glenwood over the weekend. Officers were called to a property on Leggetts Lane around 2:30 a.m. on Saturday. Police say a 40-year-old Kalanga man sustained critical injuries and died at the scene after he fell during a physical dispute. Mirabar detectives are investigating and are pleading with anyone who might have phone vision of the incident to come forward. A 61-year-old Bow Desert man has tragically lost his life following a horror crash in the scenic rim yesterday afternoon. Just before 1 o'clock, the man's Harley Davidson collided with a Ford Falcon Ute on the Bow Desert Beanley Road at Burnham. The rider died at the scene. The 22-year-old Ute driver from Wongalpong was taken to Logan Hospital with non-life-threatening injuries. And this is truly a freakish tragedy. Out in the Lockyer Valley, investigators are piecing together a crash that claimed the life of a 54-year-old man in Blenheim. Sometime overnight on Friday, it's believed the man's yellow Ford Ranger veered off Mount Berriman Road, struck a horse, and plunged into a nearby creek. He was found dead at the scene yesterday afternoon. The forensics crash unit is investigating both of these fatal crashes. If you were in either area and have dash cam footage that can help, call Crime Stoppers, 1-800-333-000. 9 to 6, 4BC Breakfast. You know what? We're going to get to it after the break. The banger to kickstart the week. This is an important job. There's the one on Friday to get us into the weekend. There's the one on Monday just to get us going. We'll get to that in just a moment. 9 to 6, 4BC Breakfast.
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2: In Bald Hills, there's a crash on the Bruce Highway southbound just before the Gateway Motorway exit, with heavy delays reaching back to North Lakes. Also, a crash in Petrie on Anzac Avenue southbound. Lanes are blocked between Petrie Terrace and Saunders Street. There's a breakdown as well for the Gateway Motorway southbound after Wynnum Road in Tingalpa. Delays on the M1 northbound from Logan Home to Slacks Creek, and slow on the Mount Lindsay Highway northbound in Park Ridge and the Gateway Motorway northbound in Mackenzie. With traffic every 10 minutes, it's Olympia on 4BC.
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0: After 6 o'clock this morning, Dr. Paul Griffin will be joining me from the MARDA. We have bird flu in our states. What do we do? Should we panic? No, of course not. Just don't pick up dead birds laying around. And what does it mean, though, for our domestic pets? We'll find out after 6 o'clock this morning. 133-882 is our open line for What Smoke Alarms. You can also text us. Craig says, my breakfast banger, it's a bit chilly. How about April Sun in Cuba by Dragon? That's on the list. Thank you, Craig. Grant from Launton, the Party Boys, he's going to step on you again. What a great song. One of the great remixes, or one of the covers, best covers. Dave in Strathpine says, morning, Jace. My suggestion song is The Final Countdown by Europe. Dave, good one. But this morning, we're going to go with this one. This is from Stephen Redcliffe. It's actually the theme for the show. I've been asked, why do you pick Echo Beach from Martha and the Muffins? You know the reason? I just like it. Do we need another reason? It gets us going of a morning. Here's our breakfast banger for Monday. Enjoy it on 4BC.

0: Do you feel warmer? I automatically feel warmer after hearing that song. I don't want to be at the beach, but I'm getting summer vibes. Martha and the Muffins. What a breakfast banger. That is also the theme to the show. Thank you, Steve, from Redcliffe for suggesting that song this morning. We'll do it again tomorrow morning just after 5:30 here on 4BC Breakfast. News coming up very shortly with Chloe. We'll get the latest traffic as well with Olympia. We'll get a detail, more details on what's happening on the gateway with that truck running up the bum of another truck. After 6 o'clock this morning, the Labor conference has wrapped up. Wonderful. It would have been a wonderful weekend in Adelaide. I mean, a Labor conference in Adelaide, does it get any more exciting than that? Details on that after the news at 6.
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2: It's 6 o'clock. Good morning. I'm Chloe Affleck. A man accused of a knife rampage in the far north is due to face court today. Police allege the 28-year-old had been armed with multiple knives and attempted to break into two homes in Cairns on Saturday. When he refused to drop his weapons, he was shot by police. A 50-year-old female bystander also shot during the incident. The Ethical Standards Command is investigating. Most Australians will receive a mobile phone alert this afternoon as part of testing for a new emergency warning system. Jamel Wells reports.
3: The warning system AusAlert will send a message to any device with a SIM card. The technology is to alert Australians about natural disasters and emergencies. The test will be at 2 p.m. in New South Wales, Victoria, Queensland, Tasmania and the ACT. In South Australia, including Broken Hill and the Northern Territory, it's at 1:30 p.m. in Western Australia at midday. Jamel Wells reporting.
2: The Forensic Crash Unit is investigating a fatal crash in the Lockyer Valley. A ute was travelling in Blenheim yesterday afternoon when it left the road, struck a horse and ended up in a creek. The 54-year-old man died at the scene. Overseas police in Germany say at this stage they're not looking for any other suspects directly involved in the attack on a Pride event in Berlin. The 21-year-old suspect has been shot dead after he ran at officers with a knife. Investigators say he was known to police and had tried to join the Islamic State group. The US ambassador to the UN says there's been a pause in attacks on Iran to allow for talks to be held on a diplomatic solution. There have been no major strikes over the past 2 days after nearly 2 weeks of tit-for-tat exchanges. Mike Waltz says the president, Donald Trump, is giving talks some space.
4: He is a president of peace. He is giving diplomacy a chance. We'll see over the next coming days. But make no mistake, assets, additional military assets, are moving into the region.
2: We're being warned of a lack of monitoring and support for those living with chronic pain across the country. A report shows, unlike other conditions, chronic pain is not consistently identified, making it difficult for planning support and treatment to be provided. Chronic Pain Australia Chair Nicolette Ellis says we need to make changes.
5: If we could provide earlier intervention, particularly in the primary care setting where people live and it's local and it's easy to access, we would see much more rapid diagnosis, higher intervention.
2: Also making news, 13 years of private school education for two children in Brisbane is expected to cost more than $1 million, new research has found. And Shauncliffe Station is due to reopen to the public after 8 months of renovations. The station has undergone significant accessibility, security and customer information upgrades. To finance, one Australian dollar is buying 70 US cents.
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2: Aussie boxer Tim Zhu has declared he's back after his unanimous decision victory over Errol Spence Jr. It's his third straight victory, but the 31-year-old admits he's had doubted his abilities.
6: You know, I had sleepless nights thinking about, man, am I in my depths? What am I going to feel like facing a legend like that?
2: Audio thanks to Main Event. More Aussie gold medals in the pool this morning at the Commonwealth Games. Iona Anderson first to the wall in the women's 100-metre backstroke. And round 21 of the NRL wrapped up overnight with a statement victory from the Sharks, hammering the Sea Eagles 48-12 at Pines Park. Earlier, the Titans put the Dragons to the sword, winning 38-18. It's 6:04.
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9: There's a crash on the Bruce Highway southbound just before the Gateway Motorway exit in Bald Hills with heavy delays back to North Lakes. Also a crash in Petrie on Anzac Avenue southbound. Lanes are blocked between Petrie Terrace and Saunders Street. A crash also in Milton on Milton Road outbound at Park Avenue in Auchenflower. That's causing delays in both directions. And a breakdown on the Gateway Motorway southbound after Wynnum Road in Tingalpa. That's not causing any delays. With traffic every 10 minutes, it's Olympia on 4BC.
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13: Partly cloudy with a shower or two this morning, reaching a top of 21 degrees in the city, 22 in Ipswich and 20 on the Bayside. Looking ahead, a shower or two tomorrow with a top of 22, mostly sunny on Wednesday, 24, and partly cloudy on Thursday, 22. On Moreton Bay, south to southeasterly winds around 10 knots, seas below 1 metre. Right now, it's 9 degrees at Paddington. I'm Chloe Affleck. More news at 6:30 on Brisbane's 4BC.
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0: Welcome back to the program. Monday morning, if you just joined us, 7 past 6, 133-882 is our open line. If you want to have your say, we do that for Watch Smoke Alarms. You can text 0499-880-882 as well. Have we just played the whole song of that? You know, I'm not going to get it out of my head. Our breakfast banger, which we do from 5:30, was that song today, Martha and the Muffins. You can send us an email as well, breakfast@4bc.com.au. Just on the text, Gary says, morning, Jason, with this alarm warning today, now that it's been said that anyone with a safe phone to turn it off, does that now make the partners of a DV situation look for a phone? Gaz, oh, Gaz, I don't think this would be the reason they would look for a phone, mate. I think there's plenty of other reasons. I've thought about that myself, to be honest. But I've never walked in those shoes, so I can't give you the definitive answer, but I hope not. And NL says, morning, Rock Lobster. Can we do another banger? No. No, L, I'd love to, but we can just play music all morning if you like. It'd make my job really easy. But L, I don't mean to be rude, but what a horrible song Rock Lobster is. I'm not being rude, but why would you want that when Love Shack is just sitting there as a better song? I don't know. 133-882.
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0: Hey, for giving you the chance to win a family pass to the Ecker with 4BC's Sounds of the Ecker. Later in the program, before 9 o'clock, I will play this. Someone's just said to me, they're sheep, by the way. I know that. For God's sake. Although, play the first one again. It sounds like someone's clearing their throat. Have a listen. That's not a sheep. Anyway, we'll play that before 9 o'clock this morning. When you hear it, 133-882 is our open line. You could be the winner of Sounds of the Echo. That prize, a fantastic family pass. Hopefully that takes some pressure off during this financial crisis. If you want to get some tickets as well, visit echo.com.au for all the info and your tickets. The Echo, Country Spirit, City Hearts. The Labor conference wrapped up over the weekends. No real surprises to come from it, just more taxes for us and a Labor love fest. What more do you want? Israel got a decent mention, probably even more than Australia did, to be honest. But what did catch my attention over the weekend was Anthony Albanese's interview on the ABC Insiders yesterday. By the way, we're told the Prime Minister wasn't doing interviews while the conference was on. About what? And here he is on the ABC, of course. The Prime Minister has come under fire after being quizzed about attending an intimate $10,000 a head fundraising dinner at a $40 million Point Piper mansion. The exclusive event was hosted by Felix Lee, the son of Chinese billionaire Philip Dong Fang Li, who has been accused by the ATO of deceiving authorities about his financial holdings and illicitly transferring funds from China into Australian accounts. Now, yesterday, Albanese appeared on Insiders, where he repeatedly sidestepped around the question. Take a listen.
14: Firstly, did you attend a dinner at the home of Felix Lee in Point Piper?
15: Oh, look, I attend lots of functions.
14: What about this one?
15: I attend lots of functions in lots of places, including last night right here.
14: What about this dinner in Point Piper?
15: I attend lots of functions in lots of places.
14: Why do you want to answer that?
15: Well, I do. You've just said that that occurred. You know, that's fine. I attend lots of dinners in lots of places, and I don't talk about private dinners.
14: Lots of fundraising. This one, the concern is that his father is accused by the tax office of deceiving authorities about funneling huge sums of money from China to Australia. Is that a concern for you?
15: Well, I'm not aware of those issues.
14: Should you have been aware?
15: He wasn't there.
0: What about the pause? God, how do I get out of this? Say nothing. Say something. You know, can you imagine the brain at the time? Despite the probing, the Prime Minister avoided direct answers and maintained that the Labor Party remains fully transparent, declaring all political donations in strict accordance with Australian rules. You know what gets me? These people have a problem with Gina Rinehart being mates with Pauline and backing her. At least it's out in the open. At least you can see it. Other high-profile guests reportedly in attendance included former Victorian Premier Daniel Andrews, Commonwealth Bank CEO Matt Comyn, and former ASIC Chairman James Shipton. How could you forget a dinner like that? Honestly. Perhaps there's holes in that story. 133-882, if you want to lend your voice to that. 12 past 6, up next, bird flu. It's here. But what do we know about it? We'll find out next here on 4BC.
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9: There's a crash on the Bruce Highway southbound just before the Gateway Motorway exit in Bald Hills, with heavy delays reaching back to Deception Bay. Also a crash in Auchenflower on Milton Road outbound at Park Avenue. That's causing delays in both directions. There's a breakdown for the Gateway Motorway southbound after Wynnum Road in Tingalpa. Delays on the M1 northbound, Logan Home to Slacks Creek, and a Logan Motorway westbound delays in Druvale and Ellen Grove. With traffic every 10 minutes, it's Olympia on 4BC.
0: We're lucky enough to live in a state with some of the most spectacular country on the planet, yet most Queenslanders still haven't explored their own backyard. And if you've been putting off that trip to outback Queensland, it's time to change that. The weather is perfect, the roads are open, fuel is available, and the pubs are pouring ice-cold beers. 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Throw that in. It's time to see what makes this state so incredible. 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
0: 6:15. Welcome to Monday. 133-882. If you want to have your say on anything this morning, this Wednesday, I'll be broadcasting live from O'Reilly's Rainforest Retreat. Tell you what, this breakfast job's not that bad. So have they got my order of bacon? Like kilos of it. Just keep bringing it. That'll be great. O'Reilly's are celebrating their 100th birthday and you're invited to the party. Discover what makes O'Reilly's the place that's made great memories for generations of Queenslanders. Escape to the great accommodation, the famous 100-year-old retreat, the mountain villas, the safari tent, Stockyard Creek homestead, and the luxury off-grid Pat's Farm chalets. There's plenty of walks, dining, and adventure in the Lamington National Park. It is a beautiful part of southeast Queensland. 4BC Breakfast with myself live from the Discovery Centre at O'Reilly's Rainforest Retreat this Wednesday. O'Reilly's Escape Experience Connect. 133-882. Let's go to Ben in God's Country, Runaway Bay. Morning, mate.
22: Yeah, the good luck did make Runaway Bay, that's for sure.
0: Yes.
22: Hopefully we're not going to continue to get infiltrated by all these other people that are trying to overpopulate it, but we'll be okay. We'll get through. The Broadwater's only got enough room. There's only enough pontoons, mate.
0: Yeah, that's right. It's people. Such a big issue in Runaway Bay, the amount of pontoons. Benny, you're not impressed with the PM.
22: Oh, it was utter contempt from the Prime Minister. We should expect better. I frankly expect better from him. It was extremely poor leadership. It was a lack of transparency. It was blatant evasion. And frankly, it's about time these journalists came equipped knowing they're going to have to deal with such antics. And really, Spears should have pulled out a Bible and said, Mr. Prime Minister, here we go. We're going to sit down and have a chat. Now you're going to hold your hand on your Bible. You're going to swear on your eternal soul that every response will be in alignment with your eternal soul being on the line, because what are we meant to do here? How are we meant to accept this?
0: Yeah, well, some people won't. And Benny, you're not, I'm not. I just thought his response to a soft interview on the ABC on Sunday was pretty weak. Thank you, Benny. Enjoy the bay. 133-882 is our open line. Bird flu. We found out on Friday has officially reached our shores here in Queensland. A dead seabird was found washed up on Moreton Island last week and has tested positive for the highly contagious H5 strain. It's the first confirmed case in the state. And while authorities say there's no evidence of it spreading to commercial poultry just yet, it has put the agricultural industry on extremely high alert. So what does this actually mean for you and I and our pets and our weekly grocery shop? Joining us to cut through the panic and give us the facts is Associate Professor Paul Griffin, Director of Infectious Diseases at Mater Health Services. Morning, Paul.
23: Oh, morning. Thanks for having me.
0: No worries. Let's start with the big one, mate, human health. We've got a confirmed case on our doorstep at Moreton Island. How worried do everyday Queensland families need to be about catching bird flu?
23: They simply don't need to be worried. The risk to humans is still very, very low. This is something that's devastating for birds, and certainly if it gets into commercial poultry will cause big problems. But the risk to human health is extremely low. Of course, we do want to take steps to make sure that remains the case. And the simple message is, if you see a sick or dead bird, don't handle that. Make sure you record its location and call the emergency animal diseases hotline, and they will take care of it in a safe way. But yeah, the simple thing is, risk to humans remains very, very low.
0: And one of the things I had put to me over the weekend, it's a good point. Sometimes you get naughty cats, go out, chase birds. I mean, are we worried about our feline population and our own domestic pets as well? Can they catch it?
23: They can, but it's not common. And, you know, Australia and Queensland are very well prepared for this. We're lucky that it's been around for many years in other countries, and we had time to make sure we were prepared. We're hearing a lot about these cases now because we do have such active surveillance, and we are reporting these very small number of cases. At the moment, it's very well contained. And, you know, if it starts to spread more broadly and that risk changes, we'll make sure we communicate that as well. But the risk to household pets does remain low as well.
0: Okay, and same with dogs. If you're taking your dog for a walk along the water or the beach or whatever, just don't let them go near any dead birds that they may find. Let's go another step. Supermarkets. You know, can this affect our chicken supply and our egg supply? Have we got anything to be concerned about there?
23: It can, but again, we're so well prepared and we've got measures in place to protect our commercial poultry industry that the chance of a wide-scale impact there is very low. I mean, in other countries, it's not necessarily the case. And in May alone, there's been, you know, over 50 poultry outbreaks with over 2 million poultry have to be culled or dying from this. So it is potentially a big issue, but you know, we're making sure we protect our commercial poultry industry. So the risk of that happening is very low. And even if it gets into there and we have to take some steps to control it further, we do need to remind people the risk of getting it through eggs or chicken products is exceedingly low. So it's not a risk to human health. It just might impact the numbers that are available if it does enter commercial poultry. But yeah, we think that's probably unlikely at this stage.
0: Actually, that was going to be my next question. I don't want people to go out and panic buy chicken and eggs today. We don't want another toilet paper situation, please. But we did see down south that some of the numbers on available product was limited a bit. So we can kind of expect that here as well.
23: Yeah, that's right. The numbers might be impacted slightly, but, you know, once again, we've been fortunate to be down the track from a lot of other countries. We've seen what's worked and what hasn't elsewhere, and we've got great steps to protect our commercial poultry industry who have been very well prepared. So, you know, we hope it's unlikely that it will enter there, and if it does, it might impact our numbers slightly. But people certainly don't need to panic buy or anything like that because we've got such great preparedness. The impact should be fairly minimal.
0: Okay, and if anyone does spot a dead bird or suspicious bird out in the wild this weekend, I don't know how. What is a suspicious bird? Is this a bird hiding behind a bush or something? I don't know. Where should we go to report it?
23: Yes, so the main thing is make sure you record where it is. And these days, if you've got a smartphone, take a picture with the location on it. There's an emergency animal diseases hotline, which I think is 1-800-675-888.
0: Yep.
23: Report it to the relevant authorities. Don't go and pick it up or try and do anything with it. As you mentioned, keep your pets and other animals away and record that. And then we can fairly quickly test it, know whether it's affected or not. And as we saw with the first suspected case in Queensland from Noosa, you know, not every sick bird is going to have this bird flu. Some of them could be tired or unwell from other things, but we do want to make sure we track it well. And, you know, Australia's doing a good job of that so far. And, you know, even by having that heightened awareness and doing that well, we still only have 20 cases, which really isn't that many just yet.
0: All right, mate, good stuff. Thanks for getting up early. Associate Professor Paul Griffin, thanks for your time this morning.
23: Oh, thank you.
0: Jeez. And if you do come across a dead or injured bird, the proper place to go to is the Emergency Animal Disease Hotline. That number again, 1-800-675-888. 22 past 6, welcome to Monday. Change of pace. One local sports team did so badly over the weekend, it's getting a mention on this show. We'll get to that next here on 4BC Breakfast.
21: Traffic. The census is coming in August. You'll get instructions soon on what to do. In the census, every answer matters. 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
9: There's a crash on the Bruce Highway southbound just before the Gateway Motorway exit in Bald Hills and delays are heavy back to North Lakes. Also a crash in Petrie on Anzac Avenue southbound just near Petrie Street that's got delays back to Kalanga. And a crash in Auchenflower on Milton Road outbound at Park Avenue that's causing delays in both directions. The M1 is heavy northbound from Logan Home to Snacks Creek and Centenary Highway inbound from Darra to Jindalee. With traffic every 10 minutes, it's Olympia on 4BC.
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0: Welcome back to the program. 26 past 6. Chloe has all the news coming up shortly. Top today of 21 degrees. How good was the weekend? It was so... Why would you want to live anywhere else? Partly cloudy today. Medium chance of showers, most likely later on today. At the moment, 9.3 degrees in New Farm. Chillier out west. What's it like at your place this morning? 133-882, or you can send us a text, 0499-880-882. I also want to do an energy update too, just to see how we're keeping ourselves warm and what's charging our mobile devices. I mean, we've got, this is important, right? Over the last 24 hours, the live figure is 7% wind. Jesus, doing the heavy lifting, isn't it? 13% solar. And in the last 24 hours, our energy, 72% of it is coming from beautiful big black Queensland coal. Think you had a tough weekend? It was a brutal weekend. Brutal. Just horrible on the footy field for the Maruka Roosters. They're a local AFL club. I had to clarify this morning because I thought, I know the score, but I hope it's not a soccer club. It'd be worse. Going head-to-head with the Redcliffe Tigers, things got pretty tough quickly across both men's grades. The senior men copped a heavy 112-point loss, getting rolled 150-38. At least they put some goals and a score on the board. This is not pretty. The reserve grade men had an even harder day. Well, one, I would actually think they did bugger all. But anyway, they didn't even score a point whilst conceding 213 points. I mean, that poor goal umpire, he's got no arms today. He's on compo. That's a massive 33 goals to nil, which has to be one of the toughest scoreboard beatings local footy has seen in a while. That's incredible. I mean, imagine three-quarter time, you're the coach. How are you getting the guys pumped for the last quarter? Now, guys, we've been unlucky so far. Jeez. In some good news, though, for the club, for the Maruka Roosters. And look, let's just put it down as a bad day at the office. Right. It can happen. I mean, just talk to West Tigers and Dragons supporters. It happens. Essendon supporters, they know what it's like. The women, the senior women, offered a silver lining for the club, smashing the Jimboomba Redbacks 53-2. Cop that. So well done, ladies. I hope you are celebrating and giving it to the blokes in the bar and the clubhouse afterwards. Unbelievable. The Maruka Roosters men, pull your socks up. Come on. Have a fair dinkum crack like the ladies. Have you been involved in a bad result over the week? I mean, Connie, who produces this show, is a terrible cricketer. His cricket club can't win a game. I think he got bowled out by an 8-year-old kid a couple of weeks ago. How'd your club go over the weekend? Can you beat that? 213 to zip, 133-882. I want to hear from you this morning here on 4BC Breakfast. Evan Lucas joins us every day at 6:37. He'll join us with all the latest finance news after we get to the news with Chloe. And don't forget your feedback anytime. 133-882. 4BC Breakfast.
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2: It's 6:30. Good morning. I'm Chloe Affleck. Two people are recovering after a police shooting in Cairns. Police say they fired shots at a 28-year-old man who refused to surrender several knives after breaking into houses on Saturday. A 50-year-old woman standing near her front door was accidentally shot in the leg. The 28-year-old is due in court today. The Ethical Standards Command is investigating. A man has died after a ute and a motorcycle crash in the scenic rim. A Harley-Davidson and a Ford collided just before one yesterday. The 61-year-old rider sustained critical injuries and died at the scene. The other driver, a 22-year-old man, was taken to hospital with minor injuries. Overseas, the main suspect in the attack on a Pride event in Berlin has been shot and killed during a confrontation with police. The 21-year-old German citizen drove a van into a crowd, killing one and leaving at least 29 seriously injured. Investigators say he was known to police and had tried to join the Islamic State group. This officer says they aren't looking for anyone else directly involved in the attack at this stage.
4: We encountered one perpetrator here. We are not currently looking for others.
2: That translation courtesy of the BBC. The UN ambassador to the UN insists a pause in strikes against Iran is a deliberate attempt to allow room for diplomacy. After days of tit-for-tat exchanges, there have been no major military strikes over the past few days. Tehran says it has halted retaliatory action in response. A man will face court today following an assault north of Brisbane. Georgia Kondek has the details.
5: Earlier this month, police received reports of an incident in Tagum where a 26-year-old man allegedly assaulted and drove at a 45-year-old man who sustained minor injuries. Police say the pair were known to one another. An investigation was immediately launched to locate the younger man who was later found hiding in a garden in Zilmere. It is further alleged he was in possession of shotgun shells and cocaine. Another search commenced and a loaded shotgun was found nearby. The male is facing 9 offences, including occasioning dangerous bodily harm, possessing dangerous drugs and unlawful possession of weapons. Georgia Kondek, Brisbane.
2: Queenslanders are being urged to steer clear of dead birds and wildlife, but medical experts insist the risk of humans is low as the state manages its first case of H5 bird flu. MARTA Health Director on Infectious Diseases, Dr. Paul Griffin, has told Jason Matthews it's important to follow advice.
6: They simply don't need to be worried. The risk to humans is still very, very low. This is something that's devastating for birds, and certainly to get into commercial poultry will cause big problems. But the risk to human health is extremely low. Of course, we do want to take steps to make sure that remains the case.
2: To finance, one Australian dollar is buying 70 US cents.
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8: Australia has swept the medals in the men's 50-metre freestyle final at the Commonwealth Games. Cam McAvoy setting a new Games record of 20.97 seconds, just 900th of a second off his world record. While fellow Aussies Flynn Southam and Jamie Jack took silver and bronze. In golf, Lucas Herbert has recorded the lowest ever score at a LIV golf event. He finished 30 under par to win the UK tournament by 6 shots. And Oscar Piastri has been forced to retire from the Formula One Hungarian Grand Prix with a gearbox issue with 13 laps left. McLaren teammate Lando Norris claimed his first victory of the season ahead of Max Verstappen. It's 26-7. That's the latest news and sport.
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9: In Bald Hills, there's a crash on the Bruce Highway southbound just before the Gateway Motorway exit with delays heading back to Deception Bay. A crash in Petrie on Anzac Avenue southbound at Petrie Street has got delays back to Kalanga. And in Auchenflower, there's a crash on Milton Road outbound at Park Avenue, causing delays there in both directions. Heavy on the M1 northbound from Logan Home to Slacks Creek and Centenary Highway inbound Darra to Jindalee. With traffic every 10 minutes, it's Olympia on 4BC.
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8: Partly cloudy with a shower or two this morning, reaching the top of 21 degrees in the city, 22 in Ipswich and 20 on the Bayside. Looking ahead, a shower or two tomorrow with the top of 22, mostly sunny on Wednesday, 24 and partly cloudy on Thursday, 22. On Moreton Bay, south to southeasterly winds around 10 knots, seas below 1 metre. Right now, it's 9 degrees at Carindale. I'm Chloe Affleck. 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
0: So good to be here, 23 to 7. Welcome to Monday. 133-882 is that open line. If you want to have your say on anything this morning, you can also text for Watch Smoke Alarms, 0499-880-882. Email as well. If you've got something a bit longer, breakfast@4bc.com.au. Evan Lucas joining us in just a moment. Hey, just on the text, we're talking about the Maruka Roosters who lost, what was it, 230-something to Zip. 48 scoring shots the opposition had. There was 15 behinds in that total. Drew says the goal umpire at the other end still asleep behind the posts. It's alleged that he went and got a pie halfway through the third quarter. There's no action coming. And Mike, we're going to talk about this Feb whack today, of course. What is this national emergency signal for? Because the big test is happening today at 2 o'clock. It will, if your phone is on silence or even do not disturb, you will still get the test alarm today. Okay. If for any reason you don't want someone to know you have another phone, turn it off. If you don't want that exposed, turn that phone off. But there will be a national test today at 2 p.m. And Mike says, what's the national emergency signal for? What circumstances would require it? National bushfire? I think not. But again, that's one of the questions we'll be getting to this morning. Obviously for us, cyclones, flooding, massive storms, I'd imagine.

0: 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The Ekka, country spirit, city heart. 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
0: Yeah, time to talk finance with economic futurist Evan Lucas. Evan, I hope you had a wonderful weekend, mates. There's a major warning out today over a hidden tax trap in Labor's July 2027 capital gains tax overhaul. Why could, you know, failing to get a formal valuation done on that exact date end up costing property and business owners up to $500,000?
2: Yeah, morning, Jason. Yes, I did have a great weekend. I hope you did too. I know you're quite excited about the fact that your Rabbitohs and your Swans got up. But
0: yes,
2: let's talk about what you've asked from the question, Rich, which is the reason for it is that, you know, maths can be a killer and assumptions are even worse. So that's always sort of the rule of thumb that we use in economics, etc. The valuation with the new rules applying. So from July 1, 2027, going from the 50% discount current situation to the new, what's referred to as real gains taxation policy, going back to the inflation-led scenario, is that existing properties need to get valuated now through to the 1st of July. Otherwise, you'll get the ATO's fairly arbitrary tax system and tax calculations put onto it. The reason it's a problem is that we know that things aren't linear, but the way that the algebraic lesson is going from the ATO is that it is a bright linear. So if a growth rate is really, really quick, let's take housing's the great example at the moment. It's obviously been growing at double digits, but then it slows down. You've had growth of, you know, a reasonable amount from, let's say, COVID to now. Let's say from 2027 onwards, it only grows at, instead of, you know, double-digit growth, single-digit growth. That difference can be, means that if you were a valuation of $1 million on the 1st of July next year, then when you sell your property in the future, it's from that price. But if you go on the price they're given to you and they the average over that period, so instead of being double digit and then single digit, the average is a high single digit, the gap is bigger, which means the taxation period and the tax size is going to be bigger as well, leading to that headache that you talked about.
0: This is a load of rubbish.
2: With it.
0: Evan, it's what
2: well, if that's you, the problem if, with it. I agree with you on this.
0: It's just, and you're relying on the tax office. I mean, why don't, if you're going to tax people, tax them when they sell it?
2: So the other way to look at it is my convoluted long answer to you is the other problem with it. So under theory, tax policy is simple policy, right? That's the theory that's supposed
0: should
2: to put
0: be.
2: Into it. When in doubt, make tax simple, right? That's actually what you get taught at university.
0: Yeah.
2: Nothing about this is simple. And I'm still, and maybe your listeners can ask this question. We know about a lawyer's picnic. What's an accountant's picnic? Because that's what this is going to turn into.
0: Yeah, you're right. Absolutely right. It's so confusing, mate. Markets, what can we expect for a Monday?
2: So Monday, looking better than we finished last week. We're pointing up 0.5 of 1% or 48 points to 76.88.
0: All right, mate. Have a great day. We'll chat to you same time tomorrow. Evan Lucas, economic futurist and host of the podcast Exchanges with Evan Lucas. 18 to 7. Rightio, let's go to Sanford. Rob's on the line. Good morning, Rob.
3: Good morning. How are you?
0: Good, mate. You heard our sheep. That was our cue to call for our family pass to go to the Ekka. Congratulations, mate. You've got that family pass.
3: That is brilliant. Thank you so much.
0: No, you're welcome.
3: Wonderful.
0: Who are you going to take?
3: I'm going to get my daughter and she can take a friend and one of my in-laws can go along too.
0: Nice. Nice. There you go, mate. That's fantastic. So well done, mate. Congratulations. You got that family pass and enjoy the Ekka. I mean, if you can't enjoy the Ekka, you can't enjoy anything, mate. Well done.
3: That is so true. But I enjoy the breakfast show too.
0: Oh, thanks, mate. Appreciate that. I'm glad Rob got the tickets. Imagine if he said he didn't like the breakfast show. We'd have to take the tickets off him, wouldn't he? The Ekka, country spirit, city heart. Visit ekka.com.au. Up next, I've got a $10,000 paint project to give away to a local club. Remember, we've been doing this over the last few weeks, getting people to get their entries in. Community club, sporting club needed a facelift. Well, we're going to get to our winner. We'll announce it next here on 4BC Breakfast, 17 to 7. Welcome to Monday.
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4: There's a crash on the Bruce Highway southbound in Burpengary East and delays it back to Moray Field. And still got this crash on the Bruce Highway southbound.

0: motorway exit in Bald Hills. And that's got heavy delays reaching back to Deception Bay. Also a crash in Petrie on Anzac Avenue southbound at Petrie Street. That's got delays back to Kalanga. And a crash in Auchenflower on Milton Road outbound at Park Avenue. That's causing heavy delays in both directions. With traffic every 10 minutes, it's Olympia on 4BC.
1: Thanks, Olympia. 16 to 7. We all love an Aussie summer Christmas, but how about something different this year? 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
1: Welcome back to the program. It is 13 away from 7, 133-882 if you want to have your say. Helen's sent us a text through for Watch Smoke Alarms. She says, Jason, read the capital gains tax Evan spoke of. In 2027, probably applies in the 28th financial year. It will then happen every year. Nobody says that. They make it sound like it's a one-off, says Helen. Helen, you know what? It's a very good point, and I'm not going to give any advice because, A, I don't think I've done last year's tax return yet, so don't take advice from me. But we'll get a tax expert on about this because I think it's an important thing. I am so confused. I have no doubt you are as well. So we'll get an expert on. Don't turn to me for financial advice. This is where I say this is general advice. Speak to an expert. Now, over the last couple of weeks, we've been asking local sports clubs and community groups across the southeast to tell us why they deserve a total makeover thanks to Rochelle Paint. Actually, Rochelle Paint, their posts they've been putting up online, their staff look like they just have an incredible amount of fun, just as an FYI. We were flooded with entries from all over, but one group completely overwhelmed our inbox. So I'm pleased to announce the winner. Can we get a drum roll, please, Rubes? The winner of the $10,000 makeover from Rochelle Paints is the Ace Netball Club. And on the line is Elizabeth Betteridge. She's the president. Hello, Elizabeth.
10: Hi. Oh, my God. Oh, my God. Hang on. Hi. Oh, my God. I am so excited for my club. This, you have no idea how much this means to us, Jason. I've lost the words.
1: I can hear it.
10: So much for BC and Rochelle Paints. This is beyond awesome.
1: Now, can I just tell our listeners, Ace Netball Club is out in Brendale. We had dozens of parents and players and volunteers right in to champion the club. Tell us why you deserve it so much. Can you give us the situation in your club?
10: We've got over 400 players. We are a very large club, fielding about 45 teams this year, ranging from under sevens right through to, I think we have players in their 40s and 50s. We are a family-orientated club, and everyone that goes
11: plays at Ace bleeds our colours, red, white and black. This year we were fortunate enough that Moreton Bay Council refurbished our beautiful courts at our home ground.
1: Yes.
11: But they've also just recently sent me a defect list of things I need to fix at the club, and one of them is to paint the building. Being a not-for-profit club, we rely solely on sponsorship and our players' registrations. So, as you can imagine, painting a clubhouse is not going to be cheap, and winning this has just... it's made my day. It's made everyone at the club's day.
1: Elizabeth,
11: I know they're all out there listening. Hi, Ace.
1: Elizabeth, I love your passion, just listening to you. You would not believe the amount of entries that we had supporting you and the club. There is a lot of love in the community for your club.
11: Yes. Oh, my God. I'm so proud. I did ask a couple of the executive and my subcommittee members, and obviously they responded, so I'm very, very thankful to everyone. This just... it's made our season. It's so awesome, Jason.
1: Well, that's nice to hear. That's nice. Good on you. Congratulations.
11: Yay.
1: You're a local club doing a great job for community, and you deserve. In fact, whilst we're talking about this, if you're a member of the club, of the Ace Netball Club at Brendale, give us a call now. And you could just back up, Elizabeth, on what the club is like and what it means to be part of that club in the community. I love that sort of stuff. Well done to you, Elizabeth. You do an amazing job. People have told us that.
11: Thank you.
1: And you deserve
11: it. It's a group effort. It's a group effort.
1: Great.
11: It's a group effort there, and there's so many people put in so much blood, sweat and tears.
1: Look, and as a former netball coach, can I quickly tell you, maybe if you're looking for an expert coach... I was
11: going to say, come along.
1: Well,
11: come
1: I did coach the under sixes, and we didn't even actually score a goal for the whole year. But you know, that wasn't a joke.
11: Maybe
1: anyway,
11: we'll need a little bit of training first, then, eh?
1: I need the training. You're right. Congratulations, Elizabeth from Rochelle, and of course us here at 4BC. That $10,000 painting makeover is coming your way.
11: Oh, Rochelle, thank you so much. I cannot wait. And again, Jason and 4BC. Over the moon, ecstatic, can't wait to get this done.
1: Good on you. 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What a great start to Monday, 8 to 7.
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0: There's a crash on the Bruce Highway southbound in Burpengary and delays are back to Moray Field. Also a crash on the Bruce Highway southbound just before the Gateway Motorway exit in Bald Hills. That's got heavy delays reaching back to Deception Bay. Also a crash in Petrie on Anzac Avenue southbound at Petrie Street. Delays are slow back to Kalanga. And there's a breakdown for the Pacific Motorway heading southbound in the left shoulder just after Clump Road in Upper Mount Gravatt. With traffic every 10 minutes, it's Olympia on 4BC.
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1: Welcome back to the program. It's 5 away from 7. Why is a dance studio owner being sued for $30,000 for not allowing a transgender woman to join the female-only space? We'll find out after 7 o'clock this morning here on 4BC Breakfast. 133-882. Julie's in Albany Creek. Good morning, Julie.
18: Good morning. How are you?
1: I'm good. Now, we were just talking to Elizabeth from the Ace Netball Club. Are you part of the club as well?
18: Absolutely, yeah. I'm the secretary. Elizabeth's the president.
1: Right. I can't believe the amount of support you guys got for the Rochelle $10,000 makeover.
18: It's a great club. It really is a great, really friendly, just a beautiful bunch of members we have. So it's amazing.
1: And the kids obviously enjoy themselves.
18: Yeah, they do. And we've got a lot of senior teams as well. So, yeah, we're a good mix of ages.
1: Can I ask you something just off the cuff here? The Maruka Roosters AFL team, the men, over the weekend got billed at like 230-something to zip. Can you recall any large losses? if it was a 200-odd score, you're in trouble. But
18: yeah, definitely a long netball game. Not that I can think of, no. Definitely there's some with a 50 gap. So that's great.
1: Well done, Julie. Congratulations from everyone at Rochelle Painting and also 4BC. Oh, I've got another one, Nikki from Albany Creek as well. Morning, Nikki.
19: Good morning. How are we today?
1: Good. Now, what makes this club, Ace Netball Club, so special?
19: Oh, look, I think it's anything from having your junior players come in, playing for the very first time, seeing them mix amongst different friendships, having different circles of friends, and then guess what? Also, the parents have different groups of friendships as well. It's just amazing. It's just a networking community club that brings everyone together.
1: I love it. Is there space for an under-sixes coach who can't win with the team? Is there?
19: Are you going to volunteer?
1: Yeah, well, I don't know if you need me. That's what happened when I coached netball. No wins, no goals.
19: Volunteers from anyway. No goal.
1: But we had fun, Nikki. Hey, congratulations to your entire club. Great winners of the $10,000 makeover from Rochelle Painting.
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1: Yeah, the Brisbane Lions flying high after the 59-point demolition of Port Adelaide at the Gabba yesterday. But I tell you what, I am P155'd off about that incident involving the young star Ty Gallop. And he has put a dampener on the game and that win. Gallop laid a solid legal tackle on Port forward Mitch Georgiadis. But instead of letting go, he picked him right back up off the ground and slammed him hard into the turf. I don't know if you've seen the footage. It's disgusting. And keep in mind, Georgiadis only just returned from a serious head clash that knocked him out cold a couple of weeks ago. So he has head trauma history. Lions legend Alistair Lynch was calling the game on Fox Footy and he pulled zero punches when he saw the secondary dump.
20: Wow. Adelaide, just here.
21: He just dumped Georgiadis' head straight into the turf.
22: No, and we've been singing the praises of Ty Gallop over the last half a dozen weeks especially, but that's just a stupid action.
1: Absolutely, Lynchy. 100% spot on. I almost liken it to a coward punch. There was no way Georgiadis was expecting that. And to be lifted and head slammed back into the turf is a disgusting act. Well done to the Lions for winning, but Ty Gallup, tell you what, that is not cool. Port coach Josh Carr says the Lions play their footy right on the edge, while Chris Fagan claims he hasn't even had time to look at the replay yet. Well, Fags, have a look. Have an absolute good look at that, because it's not the best thing you want to see from your players. 7 o'clock news coming up in just a moment with Chloe, and then supermarkets. Well, they're upping their prices to help farmers. We'll get to that next.
3: 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BC News.
5: It's 7 o'clock. Good morning. I'm Chloe Affleck. A man is due in court today after being shot by police during an incident in the far north. Lachlan Gray reports.
6: Police allege the 28-year-old was armed with multiple knives and had attempted to break into several homes in Cairns on Saturday afternoon. A standoff with police resulted in officers discharging their firearms after the alleged offender refused to drop his weapons. He was shot twice in the elbow and once in the leg. An innocent 50-year-old female bystander was caught up in the chaos and was also struck. Both were taken to hospital for treatment. It's since been revealed the accused had been discharged from hospital just hours prior to the incident after being detained by paramedics. He's due to face court today. The Ethical Standards Command is now investigating. Lachlan Gray reporting.
5: The Emergency Management Minister says they've been doing all they can to make sure domestic violence victims are prepared for the test of the new National Emergency Warning System. All devices with a SIM card will receive a loud alert at 2 p.m. Australian Eastern Standard Time as part of a test of the Oz Alert System. Christy McBain has told Today they have this advice for anyone with a secret safe phone which they do not want to be discovered.
23: People put their phone into aeroplane mode or turn them off at least 1 hour before the test is due to occur. WesNet have put out a safe phone guide that asks people to keep their phones off for at least 24 hours.
5: A man has been killed after his vehicle left the road, struck a horse and crashed into a creek in the Lockyer Valley. The incident happened in Blenheim yesterday afternoon. The 54-year-old died at the scene. The US ambassador to the UN says there's been a pause in attacks on Iran to allow for peace talks. There have been no major strikes over the past 2 days after nearly 2 weeks of tit-for-tat exchanges. Mike Waltz says the President, Donald Trump, is giving talks some space. Advocates are calling for greater action on chronic pain as a report reveals many Australians struggle with a lack of recognition and timely diagnosis. More than 5 million Australians are thought to be living with chronic pain, with more than 2 in 5 sufferers having to stop work because of it. Chronic Pain Australia Chair Nicolette Ellis says it can affect anyone.
24: It's a bit of a misconception that pain is a condition of ageing or wear and tear. It is a condition that impacts 1 in 5 children as well as 1 in 5 adults.
5: Shorncliffe Station is due to reopen to the public after 8 months of renovations. The station has undergone significant accessibility, security and customer information upgrades. And 13 years of private school education for 2 children in Brisbane is expected to cost more than $1 million. Futurity Investment Group research reveals parents with children born this year can expect to pay $514,000 for each child. To finance, $1 Australian is buying 70 US cents.
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5: Brisbane's bid for a premiership hat-trick is picking up steam. The Lions making it 7 wins in a row overnight by thumping the Power 126-67 at the Gabba. Coach Chris Fagan says they've steadied the ship after a slow start.
25: I think our last 7 weeks have been terrific. We were in a bit of trouble at 6-6 and we've been able to win our last 7 games, which is pretty exciting. So obviously belief is growing within the group. But, you know, we come up against Carlton next week. They're going to be playing their hearts out next week. So we're going to have to play well to go down to Melbourne and get the points.
5: At the Commonwealth Games, the Diamonds are celebrating a 19-goal win over England in their pool clash and bronze for the Aussie Stingers overnight at the Water Polo World Cup. It's 7:04. That's the latest news and sport.
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0: There's a crash on the Cunningham Highway westbound in Willowbank and delays are back to Yamanto. Also a crash on the Bruce Highway southbound in Burpengary, delays back to Morayfield. And a crash on the Bruce Highway southbound just before the Gateway Motorway exit in Bald Hills. That's got heavy delays reaching back to Deception Bay. A crash as well in Petrie on Anzac Avenue southbound at Petrie Street. Traffic's back to Kalanga. And the M1's heavy northbound Logan Home to Slacks Creek. With traffic every 10 minutes, it's Olympia on 4BC.
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5: Partly cloudy with a shower or two this morning, reaching a top of 21 degrees in the city, 22 in Ipswich and 20 on the Bayside. Looking ahead, a shower or two tomorrow with a top of 22, mostly sunny on Wednesday, 24 and partly cloudy on Thursday, 22. On Moreton Bay, south to southeasterly winds, around 10 knots, seas below 1 metre. Right now, it's 9 degrees at Ascot. I'm Chloe Affleck with more news at 7.30 on Brisbane's 4BC.
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1: Gee, I hope your Monday flies as quickly as mine is today. 7 past 7 already. 133 882 is our open line if you want to have your say on anything this morning for watch smoke alarms. 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We do read every email and we get back to every single one of you. We appreciate you taking time to get in touch with us, particularly on the text as well. Nicole says, and I'll get to this shortly, I almost fell over laughing at Coles raising prices to help farmers. Oh, no, it's better than that, Nicole. We'll get to that before 7.30 this morning. And Andrew, just on the Ty Gallup incident with the Brisbane Lions game yesterday and what he did to that Port Adelaide player, Georgiades, I personally think was a dog act. I think it's filthy. And I hate to take the gloss off another Brisbane Lions win, the seventh in a row, but Andrew says, I saw Gallup do that and thought it was a complete dog act. He needs 6 weeks and a hard, long look at himself. And he says, I'm a big Lions fan, by the way. And I think Andrew has hit the nail on the head there. I reckon he is representing a lot of thoughts from Brisbane Lions supporters this morning. Great that we won, but we don't want to win like that. Really well said, Andrew. If you want to have your say on it too, 133 882, or shoot us a text here on 4BC Breakfast.
28: People you know, opinions that matter, news you can trust. And now, Jason Matthews comments.
1: Yeah, at 7:08, here we go again. A Gold Coast pole dancing studio has been taken to court after refusing membership to an applicant who identifies as a transgender woman. Now, the owners of Queens of Pole now face a claim for $30,000 in damages because she wants to keep her female-only studio exactly that, for biological females. Now, let me be clear. Transgender Australians deserve dignity, respect and protection from all kinds of abuse. But biological women, you know what? They have rights as well. They have the rights to privacy. They have the right to safety. And surely they have the right to choose a space where they can exercise alongside other biological women. This is a pole dancing studio we're talking about. Women may be wearing revealing clothing. They could be dealing with wardrobe malfunctions or simply feeling vulnerable while learning something new. Some clients and staff reportedly have backgrounds involving domestic violence or sexual assault. For them, a female-only environment isn't about hatred or exclusion. It may be the very reason they feel comfortable walking through that door. Are we taking this into consideration? And according to the owner, who will be on our program after 7:30 this morning, there are other nearby studios where people of all genders can go. So why this one? And nobody's saying that this person should be stopped from pole dancing. There are other places available. So why must this particular business be forced to abandon the purpose for which it is created? A safe place for biological women. In trying to protect the rights of one group, we cannot simply erase the rights of another. We need to stand up for biological women and protect their ability to have single-sex spaces. What is wrong with that? And you shouldn't have to worry about being sued, intimidated, or financially punished for it. Surely there is room in our society for inclusive venues and female-only venues. It's not hatred. It's not discrimination in the ordinary meaning of the word. It's choice. And as a business owner, you should have the right to have that choice. You know what I want? I just want common sense back into the conversation. If women are no longer permitted to define or protect their own spaces, then they're not really women's spaces at all, are they? We'll speak to Gnomes Whitney, the owner of Queens of the Pole, Pole Fitness Studio, in about a half an hour here on 4BC Breakfast. What are your thoughts? 133-882 is our open line for Watch Smoke Alarms. You can also send us a text as well, 0499-880-882. It's 12 past 7. The Broncos are playing the Knights this Saturday at Suncorp Stadium, and we've got a double pass to give away sometime this hour. Righty? Not right now, but sometime this hour. You got your chance to win the passes. Look, the Bronx might not be able to make the finals, but what a game against the Knights this Saturday. Got a double pass to give away before 8 o'clock this morning. You must have a Ticketmaster account, though, to redeem your prize. Listen out for that before 8 here on 4BC Breakfast, 12 past 7.
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0: There's a crash on the Cunningham Highway westbound in Willowbank and delays are back to Yamanto. Also a crash on the Bruce Highway southbound in Burpengary. Traffic's back to Morayfield. And still got a crash on the Bruce Highway southbound just before the Gateway Motorway exit in Bald Hills with heavy delays reaching back to Deception Bay. A broken down truck also in Petrie on Anzac Avenue southbound at Petrie Street. It's got delays back to Kalanga. And slow on the Centenary Highway inbound Dara to Jindalee. With traffic every 10 minutes, it's Olympia on 4BC.
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1: Welcome back to the program. It's 7.15. Transurban's traffic team tell us drivers are saving up 12 minutes this morning using Clem 7, an airport link from the Gabba to the airport. Quicker trips with Transurban, operator of Linkt. 133-882 is our open line. Text 0499-880-882 for Watch Smoke Alarms. Robert says, morning, Jason. Well said, mate, but I think the problem is common sense. It's the problem with a lot of things. It's gone out the window these days. The world has just gone to hell in a handbasket. Nuts mad. Thanks, Robert. Keep your thoughts coming through. 0499-880-882. Don't forget 4BC's $50,000 room file is coming up this morning at 8:25. It used to be now. It's now at 8:25. If you've heard something that's happening, let us know. Do you like a bit of gossip? Well, gossip with us. You could be paid 50 grand for it. So let us know. You can shoot us a text or you can phone us or shoot us an email, breakfast@4bc.com.au. Here's some rumours so far this year.
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1: Rumour has it. Some wicked rumours in there. 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If you've got a rumour, we'd love to hear it. It'll be on the air, possibly, 8:25 this morning. If you share your rumour, it's the rumour of the week. You'll win a weekly prize plus going to the draw for that 50 grand. It is the rumour file, 8:25 this morning here on 4BC. 17 past 7, supermarket prices are always a big talking point for Aussie households, with the ongoing conflict in the Middle East pushing fuel and fertiliser prices through the roof. Our farmers have been copping it from all sides. Fertiliser costs have doubled in some cases, and diesel has jumped by more than 50%. Now, Woolies and Coles have stepped in to offer some price relief to help growers cover a chunk of those soaring costs. God, so nice of them. But will the farmers actually see the support? We thought we'd ask them. By the way, who's paying for that extra money? Do you think Woolies and Coles are donating it out of the generosity of their own hearts? We'll find out. To talk us through what this actually means on the ground with our farmers, we're joined by Judy Plath. Judy is a sugarcane and soybean grower from Bundaberg and a committee member for the Ag Horizons Forum. Good morning, Judy.
19: Good morning, Jason.
1: These recent spikes in fuel and fertiliser prices have been tough for your region, haven't they, and your growers?
19: Oh, very, very tough, yes. So, you know, we dubbed it locally as farmer inflation. So basically all our costs have gone up, and it's not just, you know, obvious things like fuel and fertiliser, but it's other key inputs like packaging and, yeah, things that we use in our business, excuse me, transport to send product away and everything. Everything that we do has been hit by inflation as well. Every key input that we use, you know, irrigation supplies, et cetera, have all been hit by the Iran conflict price rises. So we've gotten the inflation at every turn.
1: Now, Woolies and Coles are offering some price relief now for farmers. What does that mean? And are your farmers actually seeing it?
19: Well, it'll be very interesting to see if it flows through to the grower's bank account. I must admit I'm pretty sceptical about that. The sad thing is that most suppliers, direct suppliers to Coles and Woolworths, are too scared to speak openly about them because of fear of retribution. So we won't really know the true story for some time to come, I don't think, as to whether those price rises will flow through to the farmer.
1: Are you worried about these ongoing high input costs that might force some farmers to scale back or just get out altogether?
19: Yeah, I'm very worried. And that was the purpose of our Ag Horizons Forum, was to raise the issue of profitability in agriculture. Farmers just simply aren't making enough money for the hard work and the risk that they take. And fruit and vegetable growers are some of the worst hit because they've got a very short shelf life product.
1: Sure.
19: The supermarkets know they've got the grower over a barrel, so to speak. And a lot of people were making decisions months ago as to what they were going to plant. They'd ordered inputs, you know, well in advance. They were committed to that. So they've had to go ahead with their plantings, not knowing if they'd get a price increase. And there's actually been a lot of recent media saying, you know, crops like tomatoes and eggplant and what have you, the grower is getting less than cost of production right now.
1: That's incredible. What's the
19: going
1: back to the supermarkets? Is there communication been open with the farmers and the growers, or has there been bugger all?
19: Well, what tends to happen, and this was highlighted really well in the ACCC supermarket inquiry report last year, is that the supermarket during negotiations may agree to a price rise from a supplier, but then they say, but if we're going to do this in turn, we want you to do this. And it ends up being a cost to the business that then flows back to Coles or Woolworths, and they call it supplier funding or trade spend, where essentially Coles or Woolworths say, well, you need to give us some money for this input that we're supplying to you, which might be radio advertising or being in the catalogue, and then, yes, we'll agree to this price rise. So the supplier at the end of the day is actually no better off, and in some cases they're worse off.
1: So you're saying that the supplier is paying to get inputs?
19: Yeah, absolutely. Coles and Woolworths offer these data services. Sometimes they have some freight services. Certainly, if you want to be on the radio ad in Coles or Woolworths, you pay for that as a supplier. If you want to be in the catalogue, you pay for that. If you want to have a promotion on your product, a shelf price discount, you as a supplier pay for that.
1: And guess what? The prices are going to go up for the consumer as well.
19: That's right. That's right. Look, I'm being very cynical here, but I have no doubt that Coles and Woolworths offering this price rise whilst making sure that they protect their profit margins.
1: Yeah, I think you might be right on that as well.
19: Mm-hmm.
1: Looking ahead, what else needs to happen to make sure farming stays viable while keeping food affordable on supermarket shelves? What needs to happen?
19: Look, it's this simple. If the consumers want more affordable products from Australian farmers, they need to support us in our push to get red tape reduced. I mean, we've just got layer upon layer of red tape being introduced by state and federal governments, particularly federal government. And these compliance costs are driving farmers out of business. And a lot of it is unnecessary. And what really frustrates me as a farmer competing with imported products coming into this country, the countries that we compete with, whether it's India, Argentina, China, et cetera, they are not under the same red tape compliance obligations that we are. So if we want Australian produce to be more affordable, help us to fight this red tape. It is drowning farmers.
1: And Judy, you know, the last thing we need is to be eating imported vegetables and fruit when we've got a lot of it in our own country. Mm-hmm. That's the last thing we need.
19: That's a really sad thing, is that tomato growers from North Queensland reported last week that they are not making a cent on the tomatoes they're sending to the supermarkets right now, yet I believe there's going to be a Four Corners story coming out tonight showing that processed tomato, like tomato paste and diced tomato in cans being sold at Coles and Aldi, is being mislabeled as Australian or Italian, yet it was actually grown in China.
1: I mean,
19: the consumer's being misled. They don't know what they're eating. If they buy from Australian tomato growers, they will get well-grown, healthy produce that has met all the compliance obligations that Australian farmers have to meet.
1: Judy Platt, thank you for the heads up on that, and thanks for joining us this morning on 4BC Breakfast.
19: Thanks for your time. Thanks.
1: No worries. Imagine that. Imagine having a business, growing a crop, selling it to the big supermarkets, and guess what? You're not going to make a cent on it. So why do it? Why would you even bother? I tell you what, I hope we don't get to a stage where all we're eating is imported fruit and vegetables when we've got the greatest land in the world. What are your thoughts? 24 past 7, 133-882, 4BC Breakfast with Jason Matthews here this morning.
28: Traffic. There's the Queensland we love and the one we fear. And it takes an unwavering resilience to call both home. Suncorp Insurance. Resilience never rests.
0: There's a crash on the Cunningham Highway westbound in Willowbank and delays are heavy back to Yamanto. Also a crash on the Bruce Highway southbound just before the Gateway Motorway exit in Bald Hills. It's got delays back to Deception Bay. Still got a breakdown in Petrie on Anzac Avenue southbound at Petrie Street with slow traffic back to Kalanga. There's a breakdown in Upper Mount Gravatt on the Pacific Motorway outbound to the left shoulder after Clump Road and delays on the M1 northbound in Slacks Creek. With traffic every 10 minutes, it's Olympia on 4BC.
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1: 28 past 7, 133-882 is our open line. Just on the text, Tony says, I believe women need their own space to be able to have the freedom without any hesitation in participating for having a better life for themselves. Thanks, Tony, for your text. Hey, I've got a scary story out of New South Wales that sounds like a scene straight out of a Hollywood action movie. A fully loaded coal train has travelled several Ks completely unmanned through the Hunter Valley after accidentally rolling away during a crew change. Great song. What was that bus movie with Keanu Reeves? What was that called? Remember the runaway bus? Speed. It's speed on the tracks. That's what it is. Massive Pacific National train took off on its own shortly after midnight on Saturday, flying through level crossings without a single person on board. It reportedly reached speeds of more than 60 k's an hour as it barreled down between Singleton and Muswellbrook. See, it couldn't happen in Queensland because the train would have to stop and you'd have to catch a bus. There's that much rail line work going on in Queensland, it'd never happen. Sorry, this runaway train is going to stop at Bean Lee. You have to get off, catch a bus, and then get back on the said runaway train at Roma Street. That's what would happen here. Oh, it would have been terrifying, but everything ended up okay in the end. Wow, runaway train. Could you imagine that? With no one on it. Has anyone seen the train? We'll see you somewhere before. 29 past 7 after 7.30. We're getting the owner of the Gold Coast Pole Fitness Studio on to hear her side of the story.
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2: It's 7.30. Good morning. I'm Chloe Affleck. A nationwide test of a new emergency warning system will take place this afternoon. The message will go out at 2 p.m. Australian Eastern Standard Time. AusAlert will send a message to any device with a SIM card. Overseas, the suspect in the fatal car ramming attack at the Berlin Pride event has been shot dead by police in the German capital. One woman was killed and 29 others injured when the German national with Lebanese heritage was suspected of driving a van into a crowd near the LGBT festival. The US ambassador to the UN says there's been a pause in attacks on Iran to allow for talks to be held on a diplomatic solution. There have been no major strikes over the past 2 days after nearly 2 weeks of tit-for-tat exchanges. Mike Waltz says the President Donald Trump is giving talk some space.
5: He is a president of peace. He is giving diplomacy a chance. We'll see over the next coming days. But make no mistake, assets, additional military assets are moving into the region.
2: Back home, a man is due in court today after being shot by police, accused of trying to break into multiple homes while armed in Cairns. The 28-year-old, along with a female bystander, were shot by police on Saturday after the man refused to surrender several knives. Both were taken to hospital for treatment. A motorbike rider has died after a serious crash in the scenic rim. The bike collided with a ute while travelling in Burnham just before one yesterday afternoon, killing the 61-year-old rider at the scene. Police are investigating the circumstances. New polling shows One Nation is the most popular party among surveyed voters in parts of regional, rural and outer suburbs. The Demos AU figure suggests if the poll results of the 9,000 voters were reflected in an election, the minor party could win between 53 and 66 seats, and either Labor or One Nation would be likely to be left negotiating to try to form a minority government. Demos head of research, George Haskanos, says the result challenges the perception that the minor party can't contest in more metropolitan electorates.
7: It is a very interesting result because it shows that One Nation could form a government. And on these figures, it would be a minority government. But the idea that One Nation can't win seats outside of rural and regional Australia has been debunked by this poll.
2: And the NRMA says fuel prices will go up incrementally once the temporary excise cut on diesel and petrol expires at the end of the week. The 16-cent per litre discount is due to end on the 2nd of August, while a biannual levy increase will add a further 1.5 cents per litre a day later. To finance, one Australian dollar is buying 70 US cents.
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2: There's been a gold rush for Australia in the swimming pool at the Commonwealth Games. Iona Anderson won the women's 100-metre backstroke, while the men's 4x200-metre relay team set a new Games record. Kerr McAvoy also set a new Games record in the 50-metre freestyle, telling Seven it was a beautiful swim.
8: It's nice. 12 years ago, I got silver here in this event. Over a second slower. I was 22.0. 12 years on. I've got my own son back home. My wife and Hartley, my son, are back home watching. It's like the crack of dawn back there. Love you guys.
2: Australia currently leads the medal tally with a total of 39, including 17 golds. To NRL, where the wheels have completely fallen off the Manly bandwagon, Kieran Foran's side thrashed 48-12 by Cronulla. Earlier, the Titans hammered the Dragons 38-18. And boxer Tim Zhu has retired Errol Spence Jr. with a unanimous decision victory over the former unified world champion. It's 26-8.
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0: In Willowbank, there's a crash on the Cunningham Highway westbound and delays are back to Yamanto. Still got a crash on the Bruce Highway southbound just before the gateway exit in Bald Hills with heavy delays reaching back to Deception Bay. Also a crash in Petrie on Anzac Avenue southbound at Petrie Street. Delays are back to Kalanga. And plenty of delays on the Tesmount Bridge heading into the city as people take that instead. And the M1's heavy northbound, Logan home to Slacks Creek. With traffic every 10 minutes, it's Olympia on 4BC.
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2: Partly cloudy with a shower or two this morning, reaching a top of 21 degrees in the city, 22 in Ipswich and 20 on the Bayside. Looking ahead, a shower or two tomorrow with a top of 22, mostly sunny on Wednesday, 24, and partly cloudy on Thursday, 22. On Moreton Bay, south to southeasterly winds around 10 knots. Seas below 1 metre. Right now, it's 10 degrees at Boondall. I'm Chloe Affleck. More news at 8 on Brisbane's 4BC.
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1: 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I just talked about that runaway train in New South Wales. And there is a movie with a runaway train. Of course there would be. Of course, that Gary says, morning, Jason, there's a movie about a runaway train based on a true event. It stars Denzel Washington. Denzel Washington is in all of those movies, isn't he? Runaway planes, runaway trains. Thanks, Gaz. Is it actually called Runaway Train? Unstoppable. You're right. On true events, Gary? Are you having a lend? I remember seeing that movie. And Jesse from Warner says, runaway train couldn't happen in Queensland. You'd need to stop and get a bus. I had to pull over from laughing so hard. Good on you. Love the show, keep it up. Thank you, Jesse, for your nice text this morning. We love taking the P155, don't we, here on 4BC Breakfast. 133-882 is our open line. Come on, have your say. A Gold Coast pole dancing studio is facing a $30,000 legal battle after refusing membership to a transgender woman. I spoke about this out of 7 o'clock this morning. Queens of Pole owner Gnomes Whitney established the Gold Coast business 9 years ago specifically to offer a female-only environment. After a trial class earlier this year, a transgender participant applied for membership, which Gnomes declined. Now, following an unsuccessful conciliation meeting with the Queensland Human Rights Commission, the matter is headed to tribunal. Gnomes Whitney joins us now to share her side of the story. And while she's standing her ground, thanks for joining us, Gnomes.
13: Thanks for having me, Jason. I appreciate it. Your time.
1: No, my pleasure. Can you start by telling us why you set up Queens of Pole as a strictly biological women-only studio in the first place?
13: Well, Queens originally, way back when, I was part of a franchise, and that was a female-only business model.

0: our community, you know, men's clubs, women's spaces, you know, trans community spaces as well. I think they should all be able to coexist for each individual party. You know, I don't want to go to a men's club. I know it's not for me. I probably don't want to really hear what they have to say. Like, and, you know, I feel the same courtesy and respect, you know, should be across the board for, as I said, all of the single sex spaces, the transgender spaces, the female spaces and the men's spaces. It's my existing clientele that I'm really trying to focus on. You know, I have a lot of women from all different walks of life, trauma backgrounds, and some are coming postpartum and some are coming just to meet females and make friendships again. It's quite hard to, you know, form friendships, well, not on the Gold Coast, but I guess everywhere these days, because we're all segregated with the online world.
1: Yeah, and that's a really good point you make. You put together this with women from all backgrounds coming and joining. Some have been through difficult situations, whether it's in marriages, relationships, and have experienced trauma, and they want to hang around other biological women. And I think that's an important thing in this that's being missed. So the applicant did a free trial, then wanted to join. You declined it. What happened after that?
0: Well, I did explain that we were unable to accommodate the trans community at this time. And obviously then, as you mentioned, they went to the QHRC and we did go through conciliation where I presented some offers that were declined. And so ultimately a resolution wasn't found. And then obviously the applicant is allowed to take it further or QHRC can refer it on to QCAT, and that has what happened. So now we're at the stage where we've got our data from QCAT and we're just compiling all the information and then seeing where the proceedings go.
1: Why $30,000?
0: Look, I really have no idea. When I was talking to QHRC, they explained on their website that there are some public cases that I could go and view to gauge, you know, what kind of damages might be applicable from, you know, pre-existing cases that have, you know, gone through the courts. And none of those cases resembled anything remotely similar to my situation, nor the value that has been asked. And at this stage, I haven't received the documentation outlining how that figure came to be.
1: What's this going to cost you? I mean, obviously legal fees will be mounting up, but and how far are you willing to take this to protect your biological females only business?
0: It was a huge decision. Speaking to my lawyers that I was using when I was with QHRC, it took a lot of time, and you know, talking to my husband and speaking to my clientele base about, you know, where they kind of felt and what values they held and, you know, what impact it would have to them if we changed our business model. So, you know, aside from the legal fees and the court fees, which are already mounting up just so far, you know, the mental toll it takes. I'm a mum. I've got three young children. I'm a wife. I am a small business owner, and I'm a person in the community. Like, you know, I'm getting emails and your heart drops because you're like, oh no, is this a negative or is this, you know, pro? And is it pro for women's only spaces or is it pro for a negative reason that I'm not standing for? Like my mentality is women's only spaces, men's only spaces, you know, trans community spaces as well. It's not some of the pictures being painted about, you know, transphobia and stuff like that. So, you know, every time the phone dings or the email pops up, that anxiety kicks in because you're trying to promote one particular thing and stand for one particular thing, being single sex based businesses. And, you know, the community and social media have misconstrued so much already. And that takes a big toll on you mentally.
1: Yeah. And I think just listening to you and talking to you, and I've seen you on other interviews, you seem quite reasonable about it. It's not coming from a position of hate or anything like that. You just want to protect your space for the women that come to your place, and there are other places that this applicant can go. And I think, yeah, look, I hope you can reach a resolution that doesn't continue to drag on, and I hope everyone can get some sort of win out of this.
0: Yeah, definitely. I'm of the same notion. And I support all of my pole community studios around me that are for all genders, all women and women identifying. I support them. I always have. And I will continue to support them as well, because I think those spaces really hold good value for the community. I think that's positive and I love it. If, you know, there were other studios that biological females could go to have this experience, maybe the situation could have been different for my space. But when I sat back and looked at to my research, the only studio in Queensland now that is for biological females, I just...

0: just felt that was so important to uphold for my existing clientele base. And, you know, my clients that don't hold those values and, you know, don't align with that, I fully respect their decision. And, you know, some of them have chosen to move on to whatever journey they are going to take now. And I support that. Okay. I 100% support that.
1: And it's your business, Gnomes. As long as you're not breaking any laws, it's your business and you can decide who your clientele are. Appreciate your time this morning. Can you keep us updated on this?
0: I will. Thank you so much for your time and letting me have a little bit of a say.
1: No, you're welcome. Gnomes Whitney, owner of Queens of the Pole, joining us on 4BC Breakfast. Big story happening out of the Goldie. It is 7:45. Let's do it, Rubes. I've got a double pass, family pass, a double pass to give away, I should say, to see the Broncos play the Knights this Saturday at Suncorp Stadium. If you want to head to the game, give us a call now, 133-882, caller 11, legs 11. I feel like a bingo caller all of a sudden. Caller number 11, 133-882. You must have a Ticketmaster account, though, to redeem the tickets. Caller 11, 133-882. Kickoff on Saturday at 7:30. And, of course, 4BC is a proud partner of the Brisbane Broncos, 14-8. The Aussies have been doing well at the Victorian Commonwealth Games in Glasgow. We'll get an update for you next on 4BC.
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3: In Willowbank, there's a crash on the Cunningham Highway westbound and delays are back to Yamanto. A crash on the Bruce Highway southbound just before the gateway exit in Bald Hills has got heavy delays reaching back to Burpengary East. And there's a broken down truck on Anzac Avenue southbound at Petrie Street in Petrie with delays heavy back to Kalanga. It's also heavy on Elizabeth Street heading onto the Ted's Mount Bridge. And a breakdown in Upper Malkovat for the Pacific Motorway outbound just after Clump Road. With traffic every 10 minutes, it's Olympia on 4BC.
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1: 0499 880 882 is our text for Watch Smoke Alarms. On the text, Andy says, morning, Jason. What happened to the old rule? Management has the right to refuse entry. Don't know, Andy. Don't know. And Ben says, geez, Jason, when do business owners lose the right to decide who they offer their services to? What's the world coming to? And Debbie sent me a text as well. Please explain why you stated that biological women need to feel safe from a transgender woman at a pole dancing school. They don't get turned on by women. I actually never said that. I said biological women have the right to go to a place and feel safe. That's from anyone. From biological men, anybody. And I didn't even suggest that a transgender woman would be turned on by women. Debbie goes on to say, I've worked with the most beautiful transgender woman and I felt more respected with her than with some males I know. She was more respectful than hundreds and thousands of biological males out there in our society today that are sick, deprived, and brutal. You're probably right. Because I don't know the person you're talking about, but to suggest that I said that they'd feel safe from a transgender woman at a pole dancing school is incorrect. I never said that. Those women who go to that pole dancing centre go there for various reasons and have various backgrounds, which we heard from Nones. And I just feel that they want to have it as a biological female studio, then there is nothing wrong with that. Keep your thoughts coming through. 133-882. Let's go to Bray Park. Richard's on the line. Good morning, Richard.
6: Good morning.
1: Mates.
7: Hi.
1: Oh, there's two people. Or have we got a cross line?
6: No, we got two people in the car. My son, Vincent.
1: Vincent, hello, mates. How are you?
7: Hi. Good.
1: Are you on the way to school, I'm taking it?
7: Mm-hmm.
1: Okay, which school?
7: I go to Holy Spirit Bray Park.
1: Nice stuff. And I don't know, someone's told me, did you just have a birthday?
7: Mm-hmm.
1: Wow. How old?
7: Thursday last week.
1: Congratulations.
7: 11.
1: 11. Does that make you a Leo? Ask Dad.
6: Is it cancer?
7: Yeah.
1: Oh.
6: I don't know that. I've been cancer.
1: Well, you're not as cool as us Leos. That's what I'm saying. It's my birthday in a week and a half, so don't forget that. Hey, congratulations, by the way. You've just got yourself a double pass to the Bronx this Saturday night.
7: Yeah.
6: Awesome. Thank you very much.
1: Who's your favourite player?
6: Thank you very much.
7: Carrigan.
1: Wow.
6: I like Stag. Stag, yeah.
1: Yeah, right. Okay, you two are going to argue over your fact. No one said Reece Walsh. He's going to be feeling left out.
6: No, he gets plenty of attention at the moment, I think.
1: Doesn't he, Richard? All right, you two, have a great trip to school and enjoy the footy on Saturday night. Thanks for listening to 4BC Breakfast.
6: Thank you very much. Thanks all. Bye.
1: No worries. There goes Richard. And what was Richard's son's name again? Vincent. Congratulations, guys. Enjoy the footy. Dad and son at the footy on Saturday night. How cool is that?
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3: In Willowbank, there's a crash on the Cunningham Highway westbound and delays it back to Yamanto. A crash on the Bruce Highway southbound in Bald Hills has got heavy delays reaching back to Burpengary East. And a broken down truck in Petrie on Anzac Avenue southbound at Petrie Street has got delays back to Kalanga. Heavy delays also on Elizabeth Street onto the Tedsmount Bridge heading inbound. And the M1 is slow northbound from Logan Home to Slacks Creek. With traffic every 10 minutes, it's Olympia on 4BC.
1: Thanks, Olympia. 8 away from 8. We're lucky enough to live in a state with some of the most spectacular country on the planet. Yet most Queenslanders still haven't explored their own backyard. If you've been putting off that trip to outback Queensland, it's time to change that. The weather is perfect. The roads are open. The skies are stunning. Fuel is available. And the pubs are pouring ice-cold beers and telling yarns. 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We have world-class dinosaur fossil trails, some of Queensland's most iconic attractions, and skies, as I said, that are filled with stars. It's time to see what makes this state so incredible. Load up the car and see it for yourself at outbackqueensland.com.au. 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
1: Welcome back to the program. It is four away from eight, Monday morning. Gee, it's flying. Top today at 21, partly cloudy, medium chance of showers, most likely later today. This is incredible. It is a chilly start, isn't it? 6.4 degrees currently in Springfield Lakes. No thanks. You know what? I'll be texting the boss today going, yeah, I won't be in until maybe lunchtime when I can feel my feet. 133-882, have your say on anything we're talking about this morning here on 4BC Breakfast.
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1: Yeah, what about the Bronx? Done and dusted for the year. Beaten by the Cowboys on Saturday night in Townsville. I tell you what an incredible game of footy, can I just say? And it was just the bounce of the ball that eluded Ezra Mamm in the second half, which would have been the try of the year from the Broncos. But, done and dusted. I think it's the first time a team that has won the premiership has not made the finals in the next year. But I'm going to be brutally honest. And no doubt all of these people who don't like Madge will be calling for his head. That team has been riddled with injuries this year. Who called for the sacking of Wayne Bennett when South came last or second last? Last year, no one. You know why? Because they were riddled with injuries. Madge is the man to get the Broncos back into the finals next year. What he does now, does he look to the future now? Who knows? Only Madge will know. You'll find out Saturday night at Suncorp Stadium when they take on the Knights. And over in Glasgow, of course, we've got the Melbourne Commonwealth Games or Victorian Commonwealth Games happening in Glasgow. I tell you what, Australia's flying. 39 medals, 17 gold. We're killing it. And it's our Dolphins. They've just pulled off an incredible clean sweep of the podium in the men's 50-metre freestyle led by Cam McAvoy, who smashed a game's record in under 21 seconds. Let's have a listen to how the dramatic finish sounded on Channel 7's coverage.
11: McAvoy, he does. Southam second, Jack third. Australia sweeps the podium in the 50 freestyle. A game's record is under 21 seconds. It's a phenomenal time. It is only 9/100ths off his world record.
1: Incredible. The human stories coming out of the Aussie camp are nothing short of extraordinary. In the pool, 28-year-old Sam Williamson pulled off one of the great comebacks in Australian sport. As 12 months ago, after a severe knee injury, he was having to learn how to walk again. This is incredible. Today, he's a Commonwealth Games gold medalist after storming to victory in the men's 100-metre breaststroke. Our Dolphins also smashed a games record to take gold in the mixed 4x100 freestyle relay, thanks to a blistering effort from Flynn Southam, Kyle Chalmers, Shayna Jack, and Meg Harris. So good to see Shayna Jack getting everything she deserves. Over in the gymnastics, an emotional Georgia Godwin led the Aussie women's team to a thrilling gold medal over Canada and England, capping off her own brutal two-year road back from a ruptured Achilles. Incredible. Our sporting stars, aren't they? And the green and gold wave isn't slowing down. Queensland's favourites Molly O'Callaghan, Meg Harris and Shayna Jack have locked in the three fastest qualifying times ahead of the 100-metre freestyle final. Hopefully it's a gold, silver and bronze night for the Aussies. An absolute flying start to Team Australia at the Melbourne Commonwealth Games in Scotland. Let's not forget that. And by the way, our netballers beat England overnight. That's great whenever that happens, isn't it? It's terrific. Actually, we should get one of the netballers on the show tomorrow and catch up on that as well. There's your Commonwealth Games update. There was a traffic disaster in the city yesterday. We'll get to it after 8 o'clock this morning. The Schrinner Council, we've asked them for answers as well. This is 4BC Breakfast.
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3: It's 8 o'clock. Good morning. I'm Chloe Affleck. Most Australians will receive a mobile phone alert this afternoon as part of testing for a new emergency warning system. Jamel Wells reports.
5: The warning system, AusAlert, will send a message to any device with a SIM card. The technology is to alert Australians about natural disasters and emergencies. The test will be at 2pm in New South Wales, Victoria, Queensland, Tasmania and the ACT. In South Australia, including Broken Hill and the Northern Territory, it's at 1:30 p.m. in Western Australia at midday. Jamel Wells reporting.
3: Two people are recovering after a police shooting in Cairns. Police say they fired shots at a 28-year-old man who refused to surrender several knives after breaking into houses on Saturday. A 50-year-old woman standing near her front door was accidentally shot in the leg. The 28-year-old is due in court today. The Ethical Standards Command is investigating. It's been a bad 24 hours on Queensland roads with two fatalities recorded in separate crashes. A 61-year-old man was killed when his motorbike collided with a car in the scenic rim, while in the Lockyer Valley, a 54-year-old man died after his ute struck a horse and ended up in a creek. Overseas, police in Germany say at this stage they're not looking for any other suspects after a man wanted over the attack on a pride rally was shot dead. The 21-year-old drove a van into a crowd, killing one and leaving at least 29 seriously injured. This officer says they had to open fire during a confrontation.
13: He attacked our officers with a knife. We had to stop him. We did that with gunfire and he died as a result.
3: That translation courtesy of the BBC, investigators say he was known to police and had tried to join the Islamic State group. The end of temporary fuel excise cuts will coincide with a biannual levy increase, adding a further 1.5 cents per litre to diesel and petrol prices. The NRMA is urging drivers to fill up at the Bowser before the 16-cent discount expires on August 2nd. And Australians are being urged to check their grocery labels amid concerns international products are pretending to be homegrown. Supermarkets such as Coles, Woolworths and Aldi are under fire following reports of mislabeled international items. Ag Horizon spokesperson Judy Plath has told Jason Matthews it's a reminder to buy local and ensure shoppers get quality produce.
14: Consumers being misled, they don't know what they're eating. If they buy from Australian tomato growers, they will get well-grown, healthy produce that has met all the compliance obligations that Australian farmers have to meet.
3: To finance, one Australian dollar is buying 70 US cents.
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3: Australia is celebrating the podium suite in the men's 50-metre freestyle final at the Commonwealth Games. Cam McAvoy smashing the field with 20.97 seconds, just shy of his world record time. While Flynn Southam and Jamie Jack took silver and bronze, as heard on Seven.
11: McAvoy, he does. Southam second, Jack third. Australia sweeps the podium.
3: More gold for Lani Pallister in the 1500 freestyle final, a games record for the men's 4x200m freestyle relay, and silver for Brianna Scott in the women's gymnastics all-round final. Meanwhile, today Pogacar has won the Tour de France for a record-equalling fifth time, and Oscar Piastri has been forced to retire from the Formula One Hungarian Grand Prix with a gearbox issue. It's 8:04. That's the latest news and sport.
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3: There's a crash on the Bruce Highway southbound just before the Gateway Motorway exit in Bald Hills with heavy delays reaching back to Burpengary East. And there's also a broken down truck in Petrie on Anzac Avenue southbound at Petrie Street that's got delays back to Kalanga. And as a result, very heavy conditions on Anzac Avenue through Rothwell, also on Elizabeth Avenue in Clontarf and onto the Tedsmouth Bridge. Delays on the M1 northbound in Slacks Creek and Pacific Motorway inbound in Upper Mount Gravatt. With traffic every 10 minutes, it's Olympia on 4BC.
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3: Partly cloudy with a shower or two over Brisbane this morning, reaching a top of 21 degrees in the city, 22 in Ipswich and 20 on the Bayside. Looking ahead, a shower or two tomorrow with a top of 22, mostly sunny on Wednesday, 24, and partly cloudy on Thursday, 22. On Moreton Bay, south to southeasterly winds around 10 knots, seas below 1 metre. Right now, it's 11 degrees at Kedron. I'm Chloe Affleck with more news at 8:30 on Brisbane's 4BC.
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1: Welcome back to the program. 7 past 8, 133 882. If you want to give us a call for what to smoke alarms, text 0499 880 882. Patrick's done that. Yes, mate, thanks for clarifying. I didn't get to say the Tigers. The Tigers was the last team not to make the finals after winning the GF. Yeah, 2005, Patrick, you're right. And the Broncos find themselves in that same circumstance this year. So what's the future for the Bronx? How are you feeling about it, Broncos fans? Are you a little bit P155'd off? Well, look on the bright side. You get September off. Maybe it's a good time for a family holiday, September this year. Would you make any changes? I think that's the big thing, right? Would you make any changes to the Broncos for 2027? 133-882 is our open line. Or you can send us a text, 0499 880 882. Coming up before 9 o'clock this morning, your chance to win a double pass to Coosa. I'm looking forward to this. Cirque du Soleil is bringing Coosa to Brisbane from August 1. You can get your tickets online today. It's a breathtaking return to the origins of Cirque du Soleil. Coosa pays tribute to traditional circus traditions in all its splendour with nail-biting acrobats and bold slapstick comedy. Sounds like my night out. Love it. Your chance to win a double before 9 o'clock this morning here on 4BC Breakfast. At 2 o'clock this afternoon, millions of mobile phones across Queensland and the country will simultaneously vibrate, display a full-screen notification and blast a 10-second siren. It's the first nationwide test of AusAlert, Australia's new location-based emergency warning system designed for bushfire, floods and severe storms. To break it down on how it works is editor of Tech Guide, Stephen Fanick. Good morning, Stephen.
22: Morning. How you doing?
1: Good, mate. What's actually going to happen to our phones at 2 o'clock this afternoon?
22: Well, they will receive an alert, a loud alert, and there'll be a statement on the screen, you know, the emergency alerts system, and it'll give you just a summary of why they're doing it. But if you have more than one phone, even phones without a SIM card in them, they can be still contacted through the SOS portion of the phone. You know when you don't have reception, yeah. Says SOS on top of the phone. Yep. And you can still connect to a network, it'll still come through to those devices as well. So if you may have a few around in the house, if they're charged up or if they're turned on, you're going to see them all chiming at the same time. Even if your phone's on silent, you're still going to hear this as well.
1: And apparently do not disturb modes as well, Steve. And I think the critical advice today for anyone who relies on a hidden or concealed phone for personal safety is to what? Make sure it's turned off?
22: Yeah, you could turn it off or put it on airplane mode. And that way it won't sound at all. So airplane mode basically means the radios are off. SOS mode, the radio is on, it just hasn't connected to a network yet. So, yeah, if you don't want to be disturbed, airplane mode or turn the phone off.
1: And cell broadcast technology doesn't rely, as you say, on say, let's say Telstra goes down again or any of our phone companies. It doesn't matter. It'll still come through.
22: It'll be broadcast across the board. Just like in this situation, let's use Telstra as the example. If you're a Telstra customer with no network connection, you could still get through to 000 with the camping on, so you can find one of the other networks. That's how this is going to work as well.
1: What if my phone doesn't go off at 2 o'clock today? Because we've been hearing stories that it's not going to work on all technology. Does that mean your device is not compatible, or what do you do?
22: Yeah, that too. If it's an older device that may be just 4G or not 5G compatible, or some of the older 4G phones, there was a recall because they wanted people to update because they wouldn't be able to ring 000 when they shut down 3G, which is how we used to contact 000. Yep. These new phones needed a certain feature to be able to still connect to 000. So if your phone isn't alerted, it's probably one of those 4G phones that doesn't have that special that special band to be able to connect to 000. So it means that you've probably got to update your phone. You would have had several warnings, by the way, about that before today anyway.
1: Okay, great. Quick question for you from Don. Will it be compulsory by law to have location services turned on?
22: No. It's not tracking you. It's just gonna be beamed out across the network. So if you're on the network, you're gonna get it. So they're not okay. It's not location based, it's one in, all in.
1: I tell you what I'm thinking about though too today, Steve, and you're gonna find out who actually uses plane mode on planes, aren't you? If phones start pinging on your flight today.
22: Yeah, maybe. But yeah, if you're on an aircraft, I suppose you'll have it on airplane mode anyway, mate. So you're not going to be just...
1: Are they, Stephen? Come on. All right, mate. I've got to let you go. Thank you for that quick update for us. Stephen Fenwick, editor of Tech Guide. Remember, 2 o'clock today. Don't panic when that siren goes off. It's only a test. I appreciate it. Oh, by the way, mate, do you know what the siren sounds like? Can you demonstrate it for us? Oh, he's gone. He's a busy man this morning. Does anyone know what it actually sounds like? Have we got an idea, guys? Anyone out there, producers? Anyone got an idea what it sounds like? God, I hope it doesn't sound like that. It sounds like a duck that's just been trodden on. Please, I hope it's better than that. 133-882. Any questions around that? We'll try and solve them for you. 4BC Breakfast, 8:13. Welcome to Monday.
0: Last Monday morning peak, drivers travelling on Clem 7 saved an average of 12 minutes from Woolloongabba to Bowen Hills. Quicker trips with Transurban, operator of Linkt.
3: There's a crash on the Bruce Highway southbound just before the Gateway Motorway exit in Bald Hills, and delays are back to Burpengary East. A broken down truck also in Petrie on Anzac Avenue southbound at Petrie Street. That's got heavy delays reaching back to Kalanga. There's a breakdown on the Story Bridge heading inbound. The left lane's blocked just at the start of the bridge in Kangaroo Point, and delays are starting to build. And it's still on the M1 northbound from Logan Home to Slacks Creek. With traffic every 10 minutes, it's Olympia on 882 4BC.
1: Thank you, Olympia. 814. 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
1: 16 past 8. I tell you what, there was a traffic disaster in the city yesterday. We'll get to it in just a moment. And I've got a few things to say around that. I'm concerned about the Olympics coming up, but also at 8:25 this morning, the rumour file. Have you got a juicy one for us? I'd love to hear it. 133-882 is our open line for What's Smoke Alarms. Mike's been on the text. He says the Broncos seemingly go into games without a plan and rely on individual brilliance. Super fit obviously doesn't work. What now, Madge? That's why Madge is on the big bucks. Hopefully we'll see something over the remaining rounds. Thoughts on the Bronx? 133-882.
26: People you know, opinions that matter, news you can trust. And now, Jason Matthews comments.
1: I tell you what, I'm getting increasingly concerned about Brisbane's ability to host the 2032 Olympics. Stick with me on this. Yesterday was a pretty good example of why. Yesterday we had the James Street Food and Wine Trail in Fortitude Valley, a wonderful event, superb event. Although someone told me they were paying 20-something bucks for a piece of sushi. I don't know about that. But James Street was closed, thousands of people turned up, and motorists reported being stuck in traffic for more than an hour. One driver described the roads from the Story Bridge through to the gasworks as chaos. I read somewhere it took 2 hours to get from Newstead to the city yesterday. Now, in fairness, that wasn't the only thing happening, right? The Lions were playing against Port Adelaide at the Gabba. That was at 1:10. There was also public transport disruptions, including the old favourite, eh? Weekend track upgrades affecting the Shorncliffe and Gold Coast Lions. So, yes, Brisbane had a busy Sunday. Mind you, we're a major city. We're a big city. We're expected to have busy days. It's part of our DNA now. And that's precisely my point. A footy game and a food festival should not bring a future Olympic city to a halt or to its knees. Come 2032, we're not talking about one AFL game and people grabbing something to eat in James Street. We're talking about multiple Olympic events at multiple venues at the same time every single day. Athletics, officials, media, volunteers, hundreds of thousands of spectators moving around Brisbane and southeast Queensland. And the rest of us still have to go to work. We've got our lives to continue with. We've got to get kids to school. You know, the people that actually live here have to still exist. And if our road and public transport networks struggle when two major events overlap, a food festival and a footy game, what happens when we've got 10 or 15 events happening? And that worries me. We can build the stadiums. We can build the athletics village. We can put up the Olympic rings and tell the world Brisbane is ready. But are we really? The Olympics aren't just about venues, they're about moving people. And when we have a couple of events on, the city just comes to a standstill. And in 2032, it's not that far away. We've got 6 years to sort this mess out. And yesterday, a sunny Sunday afternoon in Brisbane should be treated as a warning and perhaps even an opportunity. Use days like that for stress tests. Work out what went wrong, work out where the bottlenecks were, work out why traffic management couldn't cope, and what happens when several major events occur simultaneously. And if there wasn't traffic management, why wasn't there? The world won't care about our excuses in 2032. If we can't successfully move Brisbane around a footy game and a food festival, how on earth are we going to move Brisbane around an Olympic Games? That's the question I'd like answered. And the team from 4BC Breakfast this morning reached out to the Brisbane City Council, and a spokesperson said, and I quote, "The James Street Food and Wine Trail is a long-standing event and traffic planning was based on previous years and expected attendance. Traffic doesn't always play out as expected, and we'll work with James Street Food and Wine Trail organisers to look at what could be done differently next time." Great. We've reached out to the event organisers as well. We're waiting for a response from them, and we haven't heard back. But I just feel sometimes we don't take in the whole landscape of what's going on. It's like the time they closed down the Story Bridge to one lane, and we warned council that we have a massive game happening at the Gabba with the Lions, didn't take advice. You know what happened? People got stuck in traffic for hours after that footy game because one lane was open because of works. We've got to get serious about this stuff. Absolutely need to look at this seriously. Were you stuck in traffic yesterday? Again, I'm reading reports of up to 2 hours to take what is usually a 15-minute trip. It's not good enough. And if we've got big events on, can we just, what can we do about track works? We want to get people in and out as quickly as possible. Did you go? Did you get stuck in traffic? 133-882 is our open line. If you want to have your say this morning, you can text 0499-880-882 or breakfast at 4bc.com.au. 22 past 8. The rumour file is next, and you'll be worried if you have a kayak in Manly. Don't want to cause panic. 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
26: Traffic. There's the Queensland we love and the one we fear. And it takes an unwavering resilience to call both home. Suncorp Insurance. Resilience never rests.
3: There's a crash on the Bruce Highway southbound just before the gateway exit in Bald Hills with heavy delays reaching back to Burpengary East and also a broken down truck on Anzac Avenue southbound at Petrie Street in Petrie. That's got delays back to Kalanga. Plenty of delays through Rothwell, Clontarf and also the Tedsmount Bridge heading inbound. A breakdown also in Upper Mount Gravatt for the Pacific Motorway heading southbound in the left shoulder just after Clump Road, just causing minor delays. With traffic every 10 minutes, it's Olympia on 4BC.
1: Yeah, I got a couple of texts here too. 190 and Helen saying there was a French festival in Roma Street, Parkland yesterday as well. So we're almost getting up to Olympic levels. Running a small business is one of the most rewarding things you can do, but it's also incredibly tough. I know what it's like to worry about cash flow, stock and overheads, and I want to give back to the engine room of the Brisbane economy, and it's you, small businesses. So I've teamed up with the wonderful team at OnDeck Australia to launch Jason's Business Boost. We've given away a couple of grand so far, two more $1,000 winners to go. All you have to do, if you're a local shop, tradie or boutique, if you know of one that deserves a lift or it could be your own business, we want to hear from you. 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
1: I've got some tickets to Coozar coming up before 9 o'clock this morning. 133 882 826. Let's go to Paul from Kalanga. Good morning, Paul.
27: Morning. I just wanted to make a comment. You were just talking about the traffic in preparation for 2032 Olympics.
1: Yep.
27: They should use today as a perfect test case of how horrendous the traffic is in Brisbane. Now, you can ask anyone that lives on the north side of Brisbane.
1: Yeah.
27: I left this morning at 5:45 at Kalanga, and I have just made it to the Pine River Bridge, where the accident of two B-double trucks have created absolute mayhem. If something like this happens in 2032, mate, no one will be going anywhere.
1: And that's,
27: I just want to recap.
1: 2.5 hours.
27: I left at 2.5 hours from Kalanga to the Pine River Bridge, and I've just passed the accident now.
1: Yeah, fitting.
27: So, to all those people that are sitting in traffic, I feel for you. Don't be in the far left-hand lane because it is closed. They were pushing all traffic. The two left-hand lanes are pushing them over to the two right-hand lanes.
1: Okay.
27: Now they've only closed the far left-hand lane. Mate, it is horrendous.
1: Paul, I feel your pain, and I'm in an air-conditioned studio, mate, with a cup of coffee. I'm so sorry to hear that. Olympia will keep us updated on the traffic as well. Go, what, mate, I hope your day gets better. I really do.
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1: Yeah, it's the new time of the Rumour File. Meant to be 8:25, now 8:27. We do it for Watch Smoke Alarms. Lines are open for your rumour, 133 882. The best rumour of the week will win a Watch Genius Smoke Alarm, professionally supplied and installed. Plus, at the end of the year, weekly Rumour File prize winners will be in the running to win about $50,000. Well, not about, a $50,000 cash prize. How good's that? There'll only be about 40 of you in the draw. How good is that? Okay, rumour one comes from the Bowser Buster. Let's take a listen.
29: Rumour has it that diesel will reach $5 a litre on or around Christmas time and fuel to be a little less cheaper.
1: What? Thank God I've got an electric car. No, I don't mean to rub that in. But what? $5 a litre? No. Have I got a better one? Holy moly, rumour has it a number of kayaks at the Manly Harbour Boat Club were destroyed after someone took a drill to them over the weekend. Fair dinkum? That is cruel. Really? A couple of juicy rumours there for you this morning. If you've got one for tomorrow, breakfast at 4bc.com.au. Watch smoke alarms. 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Choose Genius by Watch Smoke Alarms. Thank you for this wonderful segment, Watch Smoke Alarms. 50 grand up for grabs at the end of the year here on 4BC Breakfast, 29 past 8. Chloe will have all the details for you with all the local news. Traffic as well with Olympia. That sounds like a nightmare this morning on our roads. It's incredible. What normally is a 40-minute trip is taking 2.5 hours. Yeah, yuck. Not for me. Coming up after the news, Peter Ford has done us all a favour. He's been the one person to watch Meghan Markle on MasterChef. I saw it come on, I went to bed. He'll tell us how he went next on 4BC Breakfast.
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12: It's 8:30. Good morning. I'm Chloe Affleck. A nationwide test of a new emergency warning system will take place this afternoon. The alert will be sent out at 2 p.m. Australian Eastern Standard Time to any device with a SIM card that's not off or in flight mode. Emergency Management Minister Christy McBain has told Today the old system will still also in place this summer as they transition to a new alert system.
15: It's not reliant on any one telco provider and it's not subject to network congestion, which is incredibly important, particularly when you have a rapidly moving event. We continue to work with the states and territories, obviously, and we'll work through this next high-risk weather season before it becomes Australia's standalone system.
12: People with a safe phone are being advised to switch it off and leave it off for at least 24 hours. A man has died after a ute and a motorcycle crash in the scenic rim. A Harley Davidson and a Ford collided in Burnham just before one yesterday. The 61-year-old rider sustained critical injuries and died at the scene. The other driver, a 22-year-old man, was taken to hospital with minor injuries. The NRMA is warning of a progressive price increase for fuel over the coming weeks amid high oil prices and the fuel excise fully returning. The federal government says there are no plans to extend the fuel excise discount for a third time when it expires on the 2nd of August. The NRMA's Peter Currie has told Today there's no need to rush to the bowser.
16: The increases will happen gradually. And as I said, we didn't expect prices to fall as much as they did in April, but they started to fall and they fell all the way through to July. So don't panic buy. If you need to fill up, buy as much as you need and no more.
12: The US ambassador to the UN says President Donald Trump has temporarily halted attacks on Iran in hopes of returning to the negotiating table with officials in Tehran. It's the first time in nearly 2 weeks that the US and Iran have not exchanged tit-for-tat strikes after both parties signed an interim peace deal last month. The main suspect in the attack on a Pride event in Berlin has been shot and killed during a confrontation with police. The 21-year-old German citizen drove a van into a crowd, killing one and leaving at least 29 seriously injured. A federal Liberal senator has left the door open to joining forces with One Nation if required to win the next election. A rise in popularity in One Nation in polling and a dip in coalition support has led to suggestions the parties could team up to beat Labor. Andrew Bragg says the most important thing is to get rid of the Labor government.
17: So if the numbers were the numbers and we had to be in coalition with others, then of course we would be pragmatic. I mean, we have to get rid of these guys. They're terrible.
12: And Shorncliffe Station has reopened to the public after 8 months of renovations. The station has undergone significant accessibility, security and customer information upgrades. To finance, one Australian dollar is buying 70 US cents.
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12: The Titans have leapfrogged the Broncos on the NRL ladder following Sunday's win over the Dragons. Gold Coast kicked on from their narrow halftime lead to run away 38-18. Coach Josh Hannay says they're getting better every week.
18: I just feel like this group, little by little, are growing and we're fully aware of where we're at and the journey we're on and that there's going to be some hard lessons, you know, like how to close out a game, how to win from in front, how to win from behind.
12: Australia is sitting pretty at the top of the Commonwealth Games medal tally with 39 medals, 17 gold after day three. Positive signs for the Diamonds in Glasgow. They've won their first two pool games, including a 19-goal win over England. And Aussie boxer Tim Zhu has declared he's back in business after a unanimous decision win over Errol Spence Jr. It's 26-9.
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7: 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West Point Autos Hillcrest have a range of electric and hybrid vehicles ready to go. Anzac Avenue, Hillcrest.
3: A crash on the Bruce Highway southbound just after the gateway exit in Bald Hills. One lane is blocked and delays are heavy back to Burpengary East. There's also a broken down truck in Petrie on Anzac Avenue southbound at Petrie Street that's got delays reaching back to Kalanga. And plenty of delays through Rothwell, Clontarf, also onto the Tedsmount Bridge heading inbound as a result. There's a breakdown as well for the Story Bridge northbound in Kangaroo Point that's got delays heavy back to Ipswich Road and Wollongabba. With traffic every 10 minutes, it's Olympia on 4BC.
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12: Partly cloudy with a shower or two over Brisbane, reaching a top of 21 degrees in the city, 22 in Ipswich and 20 on the Bayside. Looking ahead, a shower or two tomorrow with a top of 22, mostly sunny on Wednesday, 24, and partly cloudy on Thursday. On Moreton Bay, southeasterly winds around 10 knots. Right now, it's 13 degrees at Grange. I'm Chloe Affleck with more news at 9 on Brisbane's 4BC.
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1: Welcome back to the program. Chilly start to the day. What have we got? 13 degrees in Chermside at the moment. It was freezing this morning. Or were we just spoilt after a beautiful weekend? Sunshine, still. Oh, God, it was gorgeous, wasn't it? 133-882 is our open line. 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We do that for Watch Smoke Alarms, or email breakfast at 4bc.com.au. 23 to 9. 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
1: Let's get into it. Joining us now is our entertainment guru, Peter Ford. Meghan Markle appeared on MasterChef last night and received a very special phone call, Peter.
23: Oh, she did. It was good TV, actually, Jason. And look, anybody in the TV game who says, oh, we wouldn't have had her on, oh, they're lying to you. Of course, they all would have loved to have been on any show. But MasterChef got her, and she was there for most of the day filming it. Amazingly, we're told, for free. What kind of generosity is that? That she gave up her whole day to appear on the Australian version of MasterChef? I do not believe that.
1: Why?
23: I'm willing to believe they didn't hand her the money, but I reckon somebody got it. And if you were doing it for free, wouldn't you say, look, you know, I'm doing it for free, but I want you to give in my name a $100,000 donation to the Red Cross?
1: Exactly.
23: Like that.
1: Yeah.
23: That didn't happen. So I absolutely of the belief that somehow or other there was some financial gain for her to be there spending the day. But look, worked well. She was a very charming guest and played along with everything. And at one point, the phone rang. Now, the amazing part about this is that the floor manager's phone rang and Prince Harry had the floor manager's phone number and just happened to ring while they were filming.
1: Wow.
23: No, that, oh, it's, look, it begs belief.
1: Oh, yeah.
23: To this, have a listen to this audio.
2: Hi! Oh, my husband's here. Hi! I want you to meet the judges.
5: What's going on? Have I interrupted something you've
2: done? Well, we are actually in the middle of tasting all of the dishes. We have four incredible cooks here. Aaron's here, Vinny's back there, Casper, and Petro. Hi. Say hi, guys. It's amazing. They're so talented.

0: Peter Ford, that doesn't sound staged at all.
1: Nothing staged about that whatsoever. But they got good value for their money. Oh, that's right. There was no money that changed hands
0: that's right.
1: for that appearance. So there you go.
0: Peter, can I...
1: Later in the day. We'll know later in the day whether she's a ratings magnet or not.
0: Can I give you my honest feedback? I think a lot of people know how I feel about them as a couple and what they've been doing. I didn't see that bit. I was in bed long before that. But I've got to say, I watched the first 20 minutes and I was actually surprised how good I was feeling watching it. I thought she came across really well. I didn't see that. That sounds staged. But I actually think she was all right, mate. And I'm a harsh critic.
1: No, look, I thought she was a very charming guest. I don't like her or him. But
0: same.
1: In terms of being a guest who plays along and, you know, she did it very well.
0: Karl Stefanovic, I don't think he'd be talking to her too soon. He's had another controversial figure on his podcast. Who's he spoken about this time?
1: Well, yeah, there's a lot of podcasts out there, But and you've got to get noticed if you're going to try and get your numbers up. And certainly Karl's is the one that seems to be every second day is attracting some kind of media attention. And last night, somewhat out of the blue, he dropped an interview with Mick Gatto, who, of course, is a very colourful identity based out of Melbourne. Mm. And he is... look, I've had to speed through it all because I didn't get home till 10 o'clock last night. I must say, I don't mind who Karl interviews. I'm not somebody who says, you can't interview that person, you know, including Tommy Robinson and the other controversial figures that Karl seems to be specialising in. But I do think you've got to challenge them. And what I've seen is the Mick Gatto interview, he is just what they call platforming him, just giving him a platform to get up and talk and tell his side of the story without anybody saying, no, hang on, that's not quite correct or that's not how it was reported. And I would have thought Mick himself would have been expecting more of that. That's what I find disappointing because, Karl is a very good journalist. You didn't see it so much on the Today Show because you just got to churn it out on the Today Show. But some of his longer form stuff on 60 Minutes, I think it's been really good. But I just don't think he's showing that side of his capabilities in his own podcast.
0: I'll have a listen to that later on this afternoon. A familiar face is back on Breakfast TV. Do you think this will last?
1: Yeah, so Samantha Armytage back on the Today Show as of today. She's obviously at this stage meant to be filling in. Sarah Arbo's not going to come back.
0: Look, at all?
1: The job is at all. No, she won't come back.
0: Okay.
1: Her contract was not going to be renewed anyway. She knew that. But I think Samantha's got the job if she wants it. You know, she was very successful, of course, on Sunrise for so many years. Some people would say, yeah, but she was a jockey on a fast horse because, you know, Sunrise is quite a juggernaut. But the front people are vital. You know, they can kill a show no matter how good the content is. I really rate her well. I think part of the reason why she might not want to do it is because the blowback that any woman with conservative opinions, as Samantha does have, gets terrible abuse online particularly. And I know at times she got very upset trying to deal with that. Interestingly, The Australian this morning are reporting that Nine were planning to have her this week co-hosting with Joel Dry. But she, according to The Australian, kicked up a fuss last week and said, I don't want to work with him. And so suddenly Joel...
0: Wait. Our evening news anchor don't want to work with Joel, the greatest bloke in television?
1: Yeah, well, you know, that's the thing. A lot of people within Nine thought, he's the guy we want, she's the girl we want. Next week we'll know for sure whether we've hit the jackpot. But according, as I say, I can't verify this. I only know what I read in The Australian this morning, that Samantha said, no, I won't work with him.
0: Fair dinkum. You speak to anyone in the media and around television, Joel Dry is not only a very, very talented journo and a great broadcaster. He's one of the nicest blokes in television.
1: Yeah, I would like to have seen the two of them together, and I'm disappointed if this report is correct that Samantha would say that. I'm surprised by it.
0: Yeah, me too.
1: I would think she's the kind of person who'd say, let's try it for a week. If it doesn't work out, I'll tell you. And she would too. She doesn't hold back.
0: Yeah.
1: But it just seems odd to do it literally a couple of days before it was due to begin.
0: Good luck to the bloke who ends up doing the show with her then, if that's the situation. So, all right, mate. I appreciate your time this morning, Peter Ford. Lots of juicy goss this morning.
1: Good on you. Thank you, Jason. Take care, mate.

0: Peter Ford joining us on the program. I'm shocked by that. I mean, you know what? I guess you know what? At least we still get to see Joel Dry doing the news with Melissa Downs every night. If you watch Nine, that's a win for us. Interesting times. 133-882. Coming up after the break, I'm going to have a crack at Gary Hargrave. Seriously, I'm seeing holes in his program already on 4BC Mornings. He's not going to like it, but I'm going to have a crack at him. I've got a bone to pick with this bloke. Plus, your chance to win that Kooza double pass. In fact, let's do it right now, Rubes, shall we? Give away that Kooza double pass. It's starting in Brisbane from August 1. Get your tickets online today. It's Cirque du Soleil's brand new show. Breathtaking return to the origins of Cirque du Soleil. Kooza has pays tribute to the traditional circus traditions. Yes, in all its splendour, with nail-biting acrobatics and bold slapstick comedy. It's under the big top on Curtin Ave behind Royal Queensland Golf Club. You've got to see it. It's on from August 1 to September 27. I've got a double pass to give away now for free. Give us a call. Be caller number 16, 133-882. Gary Hargrave joins me next here on 4BC Breakfast.
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2: Still very heavy delays on the north side due to this crash on the Bruce Highway southbound just before the gateway exit in Bald Hills, with heavy delays on the Bruce Highway back to Burpengary East. And there's also a broken down truck in Petrie on Anzac Avenue southbound. Lane is blocked at Petrie Street. Delays are back to Kalanga, and plenty of delays through Rothwell, Clontarf and also onto the Tedsmount Bridge. There's a breakdown for the Pacific Motorway outbound in Greenslopes, causing minor delays and slow on the Captain Cook Bridge into the city. With traffic every 10 minutes, it's Olympia on 4BC.
0: We're lucky enough to live in a state with some of the most spectacular country on the planet, yet most Queenslanders still haven't explored their own backyard. 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
0: I tell you what, Gary Hargrave's looking hot today at 11 and 9. He's wearing like an aerobics Oz-style type tracksuit top today. Very bright green. Anyway, we'll get to that in just a moment. Ruth spent on the text, I thought Megan was okay. It was how everyone else carried on made me want to throw up. Yeah, me too, Ruth. But I've got to admit, I'm a harsh critic, but I thought she was fine. And Kerry says she never calls him Harry. I really don't pay that much attention, Kerry. I'll take your word on that. 133-882. Let's go to Lee in Wellington Point. Hello.
8: Hello. How are you this morning?
0: I'm good. Geez, you sound chipper. I like that.
8: That's good.
0: Hey, Lee, well done. You've won the double pass to go and see Kooza.
8: Oh, thank you very much. We last seen them about 15 years ago in Brisbane.
0: Yep.
8: And my husband watches all the documentaries on Cirque du Soleil.
0: Wow.
8: I've been married to him for 63 years, so that'll be a great surprise for him.
0: Oh, that is beautiful. Can I ask you a question? What's the secret to success to being married 63 years? How do I keep my wife wanting to be married to me for 63 years?
8: It's all about give and take, okay?
0: I give.
8: It's all about give and
0: take. She gives, I take. Is that how it works, Lee?
8: No. You give, we take.
0: I love it. I hope you... What's your husband's name?
8: Tom.
0: Tom, I hope you and Tom have a wonderful night out and enjoy Cirque du Soleil's Cousa on us here at 4BC.
8: Thank you very much. Thank you.
0: There we go. Cirque du Soleil is bringing Cousa to Brisbane from August 1. Get your tickets online today, 133882. We've got Georgia Kondek, our news director from 4BC, on the line. You're stuck in traffic as well this morning.
4: Yeah, good morning, Jason. It's very bad up here in the Moreton area. I cannot get onto the Bruce Highway.
0: Really? So what's happened? Is this because of this truck accident earlier?
4: Yeah, I believe so. I think we've heard Olympia mention it a few times this morning. From, you know, Anzac Avenue, getting onto the Bruce Highway is really congested, barely moving. My maps have taken me around to a few different side streets and over to other areas. Also jam-packed. I've been in the car since about 7 o'clock and it's still telling me I'd get to work after 10.
0: Oh, wow. Okay, I better let your team know you're not coming in till late. Is that what you want me to do?
4: Yeah, if you could pass on the message.
0: No worries.
4: But yeah, very congested on the roads up here this morning.
0: Yep, the Olympic City at its finest this morning here in Brisbane. Traffic delays galore. 133-882 if you want to have your say on anything this morning.
9: Morning, Jason.
0: Hello, Gary. That is aerobics Oz style. That's
9: yes, it's
0: bright,
9: sort of
0: that
9: like
0: green.
9: Richard Simmons look. Hello.
0: Okay, it's lime in colour.
9: Yes, it is.
0: You rock a lime tracksuit,
9: well,
0: I must say.
9: It matches the Tapped Media lime a bit. It sort of blends.
0: Speaking of which, yeah, I saw your video on YouTube the other day where you're having a go at the Prime Minister about wearing a lanyard to the Labor conference. Have a listen.
9: Yeah. What is going on at the Labor Party's federal conference?
10: Yep.
9: And why does the Prime Minister have to wear a lanyard? Do they not know that that bloke is in fact the Prime Minister? Why does he have to wear the lanyard?
0: And, Gary, whilst I'm watching that video, I noticed you were wearing a lanyard.
9: Yeah, it's only because that's where my keys are. Otherwise...
0: But you're not going to lose it.
9: No, I will.
0: You're wearing it now.
9: Yeah, I know.
0: What do you need your keys for right now?
9: I just need to be able to swipe in and swipe out because the traffic could be bad in Moreton Shire and I need to get up there.
0: And what security concerns do you have inside this bunker that you have to wear a pass around your neck?
9: Well, you mainly.
0: I don't know. I don't know if I can take a bloke complaining about a bloke wearing a lanyard while you're wearing... We know who you are, Gary.
9: Yeah, I know who I am too.
0: Right, anyway.
9: That's good. I asked somebody.
0: What's coming up on today's show?
9: David Kosh is joining us in the studio today. I'm hoping he's going to bring a gaggle of meerkats with him. Anyway, we'll have a chat.
0: Why?
9: Well, he works for Compare the Market.
0: Oh, yes.
9: Keep up with the...
0: Yes, I got you.
9: Jokes.
0: Sorry, mate.
9: Yep. It is also a year since Jack's Law became universal. Brett Beasley is joining us. And we're going to talk to this remarkable businesswoman out of Melbourne, out of Woketoria. Absolutely. And with justification, filthy mad about what taxpayer-funded television did to Gina Rinehart in a week where and I and others are rightly railing against domestic violence. They sent it up.
0: But
9: I mean,
0: Gary,
9: this is wrong.
0: Their argument is it was just a joke.
9: No, there's nothing funny.
0: I know.
9: I had a go at Angus Taylor by saying to you last week, I'm happy to talk about domestic violence. Don't put the words happy and domestic violence in the same sentence is what I kept saying. And here we've got the ABC. They say they're a trusted institution. Well, the institution's run by idiots.
0: Yeah, all right.
9: By the inmates.
0: I can't say I disagree with you, Gary, coming up after 9 o'clock this morning, rocking the lime tracksuits.
9: You know, it looks good.
0: If you say so.
9: I'm going.
0: You look like one of those pastels.
9: Security, can you grab this guy?
0: He looks like a clinker. Remember those chocolates?
9: Yeah.
0: Gary.
9: Grab this guy.
0: Can
9: Security.
0: I go? Can I go?
9: Okay.
0: It's 5 to 9, 4BC breakfast.
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2: There's a crash on the Bruce Highway southbound just before the Gateway Motorway exit in Bald Hills. One lane is blocked and delays are very heavy back to Burpengary East. And also broken down truck on Anzac Avenue southbound at Petrie Street in Petrie. That's got delays reaching back to Kalanga. And due to both of these delays through Rothwell, Clontarf onto the Tensmount Bridge. For the lights on flash also on Mango Hill and Anzac Avenue at Capestone Boulevard. And delays on the M1 northbound in Slacks Creek. With traffic every 10 minutes, it's Olympia on 4BC.
0: Thanks, Olympia. 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
0: 2 to 9, Chloe has news coming up in just a moment. I've got to make a correction, an apology to something I said earlier in the show today. In fact, I only just said it about 5 minutes ago. It was in reference to Gary's jacket. It's not lime in colour. I've been corrected. It's mint. And that makes it a whole lot better. Drew says, Gary's old. He might forget where he left his keys. That's why they're around his neck. That's Drew, 10 in the bin. You're on report. Jimmy says, Jason, and for those listening heading to Maribor, a crash at Tiaro, 27 Ks of traffic. Stop it. What's happening out there today? It's nuts. Patsy says, hi, Jason. Regarding Karl Stefanovic's interviewing style, e.g. not questioning his guests, well, the best interviewer of all time, Parkinson, and he would let his guests speak freely. You find out more if they're not on their guard. Thanks for a great morning. Yeah, you're right, Patsy. Geez, Parko was the best, wasn't he? Hey, have a great day. Tomorrow, former Socceroos captain Paul Wade shares his CTE story and how he's dealing with that. They've only just recently found this out. Wadey, one of the greats from the Socceroos, joins us on the program tomorrow. Have a great day. Go well. We're back tomorrow from 5:30 here on 4BC.
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15: BC News.
16: It's 9 o'clock. Good morning. I'm Chloe Affleck. A man is due in court today after being shot by police during an incident in the far north. Lachlan Gray reports.
17: Police allege the 28-year-old was armed with multiple knives and had attempted to break into several homes in Cairns on Saturday afternoon. A standoff with police resulted in officers discharging their firearms after the alleged offender refused to drop his weapons. He was shot twice in the elbow and once in the leg. An inner innocent 50-year-old female bystander was caught up in the chaos and was also struck. Both were taken to hospital for treatment. It's since been revealed the accused had been discharged from hospital just hours prior to the incident, after being detained by paramedics. He's due to face court today. The Ethical Standards Command is now investigating. Lachlan Gray reporting.
16: A multi-vehicle crash has sparked major delays on the Bruce Highway. The crash occurred in the southbound lanes just before exit 27 at Murrumba Downs, shortly before 6 this morning. One person was taken to hospital in a stable condition. Traffic remains heavily congested. Most Australians will receive a mobile phone alert this afternoon to test a new emergency warning system. AusAlert will send a message to any device with a SIM card. Victims of domestic violence who have a safe phone are being advised to switch it off and leave it off for 24 hours. The US ambassador to the UN says there's been a pause in attacks on Iran to allow for talks to be held on a diplomatic solution. There have been no major strikes over the past 2 days after nearly 2 weeks of tit-for-tat exchanges. Mike Waltz says the president, Donald Trump, is giving talks some space.
15: He is a president of peace. He is giving diplomacy a chance. We'll see over the next coming days. But make no mistake, assets, additional military assets, are moving into the region.
16: The NRMA says fuel prices will go up incrementally once the temporary excise cut on diesel and petrol expires at the end of the week. The 16 cent per litre discount is due to end on the 2nd of August, while a biannual levy increase will add a further 1.5 cents per litre. We're being warned of a lack of monitoring and support for those living with chronic pain across the country. A report shows, unlike other conditions, chronic pain is not consistently identified, making it difficult for planning, support and treatment to be provided. Chronic Pain Australia Chair Nicolette Ellis says we need to make changes.
18: If we could provide earlier intervention, particularly in the primary care setting where people live and it's local and it's easy to access, we would see much more rapid diagnosis, higher intervention.
16: To finance, one Australian dollar is buying 69.9 US cents.
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16: Oscar Piastri is slamming McLaren after the Aussie was forced to retire from the Hungarian Grand Prix with a gearbox issue. Piastri led most of the first half of the race but couldn't finish, with the race won by teammate Lando Norris.
20: Getting taken out by a backmark is never really one of the things you think can go wrong, but I was proven wrong. And then obviously the gearbox, so not the easiest of days.
16: Chris Fagan warns the Lions are back on track after smashing the Power by 59 points on Sunday. The win puts Brisbane a game clear inside the top four, and Fagan says they're only getting better.
21: I think our last 7 weeks have been terrific. We were in a bit of trouble at 6-6, and we've been able to win our last seven games, which is pretty exciting. So obviously belief is growing within the group.
16: And Lucas Herbert is celebrating a record 30 under par to win the LIV Golf UK event by 6 shots. It's 9:04.
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2: In Bald Hills, there's a crash on the Bruce Highway southbound just before the Gateway exit, with heavy delays reaching back to Burpengary East. There's also a broken down truck in Petrie on Anzac Avenue southbound at Petrie Street in Kalang. That's got heavy delays reaching back to Kalanga, and delays also through Rothwell, Clontarf, and also heavy on the Ted's Mount Bridge heading inbound. Also got the lights on flash in Mango Hill on Anzac Avenue at Capestone Boulevard. With traffic every 10 minutes, it's Olympia on 882 4BC.
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16: Partly cloudy with a shower or two this morning, reaching a top of 21 degrees in the city, 22 in Ipswich, and 20 on the Bayside. Looking ahead, a shower or two tomorrow with a top of 22, mostly sunny on Wednesday, 24, and partly cloudy on Thursday, 22. On Moreton Bay, southeasterly winds around 10 knots, seas below 1 metre. Right now, it's 13 degrees at Camp Hill. I'm Chloe Affleck with more news at 10 on Brisbane's 4BC.

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1: Very good morning to you. Hope you've had a terrific weekend. Actually, we've got proper winter weather finally. It's only taken us about 2 months into winter. And here we are. We finally got it. Anyway, 133-882 if you want to give us a call. 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We're heard on 4BC in Brisbane, 4RO in Rockhampton. And, of course, around Queensland on the Resonate Network. 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
1: Well, coming up today, the so-called institution which is the national broadcaster, the ABC. It's under enormous fire today, and justifiably so. I'm going to address that a little bit this morning. We're going to hear from a businesswoman whose Instagram post rallying against Sunday night's anti-Gina Rinehart skit on the nation's broadcaster is just disgusting. Disgraceful, particularly given everything else that's been happening. And, of course, the left railed against selective editing of Pauline Hanson's comments on this program last week. Where's the railing against the ABC? None of it's there. Cost of living pressures, they're biting hard. We're going to go inside the RBA rates, insurance, energy bills with one of the country's most prominent financial figures, the economic director at Compare the Market, David Kosh. He's joining us live in the studio after 10:30 this morning. And it's officially been 1 year since Jack's Law was made permanent in Queensland. Now, the law was introduced after the just awful death of 17-year-old Jack Beasley, fatally stabbed in Surfers Paradise back in 2019. And his parents, Brett and Belinda, dealing with the just awful reality of losing their 17-year-old son, such promise. They've since dedicated themselves to ensuring no other family ensures the same heartbreak. We'll catch up with the great Brett Beasley before midday today. Plus, we're giving you the chance to win a family pass to the Ecker with 4BC Sounds of the Ecker later in the program. Listen out for this sound. Yeah. That's, of course, the edited highlights of the Jason Matthews breakfast program. Well, he makes his own eggs. I can't talk about the pigs. Anyway, when you hear it, give us a call, 133-882. You could be the winner in the Sounds of the Ecker. The Broncos, of course, playing the Knights this Saturday at Suncorp Stadium. We also got a double pass to give away to that as well. Particularly if you're a Knights fan, you'll probably enjoy that. Diamond's got the news, Olympia's got the traffic, 133-882, 0499-880-882, and mornings at 4bc.com.au. You can also follow us on our socials, TikTok, Facebook, Instagram, X, and you can also subscribe to our YouTube channel.
0: 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And now, Gary Hargrave comments.
1: I think it's really important we keep having a proper conversation about the scourge of violence in our community. There's violence on our roads. It's called road rage. There's violence in our nightclub districts. One punch can kill. And, of course, people, they seem to want to carry knives out and about in social settings. It's like back in the days where you needed a knife to deal with a problem with the horse and sulky. Those days are over. And, of course, there's this ignorant violence, this disgusting targeting of people because of race and religion, which led to the massacre at Bondi just before Christmas last year. Now, we've confidently assured ourselves Australia is a smaller but happier place when it comes to such violence. But things have changed. And violence in our home, well, it impacts our families and our partners, the people we should care most of all about. We just should. This violence in our home has no place either. And we need to be all contributing to stamping this out. We just can't walk on by when we hear domestic arguments turn to domestic violence. I think we all have a role to play. Now, look, it's not just the blokes doing it to women or other blokes, but it does mostly tend to be so-called frustrated men doing this. Doesn't make sense. No excuse. In the media, We have a codified responsibility to properly present these awful topics to you. Years ago, it was never talked about. We'll do it now. On this radio station, we will always remind you how to seek help, and if you can, encourage you to do just this. 1-800-RESPECT, R-E-S-P-E-C-T, is the DV helpline. Now, on a personal level, I like to treat people the way I'd like to be treated myself. The golden rule, thank you, Jesus. Oh, I don't need rules and regulations to govern my conduct. But sadly, there are those who do, and they need real penalties for breaking our rules. There are those new to Australia. They need to understand this is not like the old country. There's no cultural or religious carve-outs for violence. Yet there seems to be different tolerances when it comes to the taxpayer-funded Australian Broadcasting Corporation. You see, they set their own rules. If anybody objects to anything they broadcast, they hide behind what they call editorial independence. In recent weeks, taxpayer-funded TV published a skit with a punchline about violently torturing Gina Rinehart AO. Now, I won't repeat the vile details. However, surely someone being tortured to death isn't acceptable or normal. Now, we all know a complaint was made in the ABC. They've said, oh, it was just satirical. It was just a satirical comment. No, no, it was more satanical than satirical. And think of the impact on the target of this violent punchline. Think about what must be going through Mrs. Rinehart's mind. Gina Rinehart is one of the greatest living Australians. Yes, she's wealthy, but earned it through risking her assets to create jobs and enterprises across mining and agriculture. She wasn't born with this wealth. She created it. She loves Australia. And last week, her latest act of philanthropy was announced, stumping up tens of thousands of dollars to reward Australia's successful swimmers at the Commonwealth Games. And the Games Association said, oh, don't thank her. But most Australians applaud her. And yet at the same time, the ABC aired a satirical, I don't see anything funny in it, they say it's satirical. It was a violent and vile skit. Now, the ABC might think invoking violence is something to laugh at. Violence is never funny, never funny for victims. But those who produce such programs, those who protect this rubbish as independent thinking, as satirical, frankly, those sitting on the ABC board, they should all be ashamed. Gina Rinehart's philanthropic endeavours should be praised. But instead you have taxpayer-funded television deciding it's okay if she's a target. Now, I'm sure Mrs. Rinehart would find it difficult to get this sort of threatening violence out of her mind. What if somebody takes the skit seriously? The satire invoked the similar sort of torturous treatment which was used and has been used by the worst of the worst in the tyrannical regimes within and sponsored by Iran. How do we know this? Because these particular regimes think nothing about violence against any man, woman or child. If you're gay, we'll throw you off a building, that sort of thing. They've been known to videotape this violence and share these images online. So surely everyone would condemn the taxpayers paying for media satire which promote as acceptable violence against a woman or indeed anyone. In the ABC's mind, it seems Gina Rinehart does not count. I mean, she backs Trump. She backs Pauline. She's not afraid to have a go. Frankly, Gina Rinehart could buy the ABC outright. And if she did, it would probably put most Australians out of their misery because only a few percent of Australians watch or listen to their ABC, but all of us pay for it. The ABC isn't for sale, but they've certainly sold out most Australians. The Taxpayers ABC, I think, is rendered by the hour to every crazy left-wing woke cause. To these activists, Mrs. Reinhardt is not a woman. Just collateral damage. Now, the Prime Minister and others in his cabinet, they're quick to condemn others. The Prime Minister seems to practice selective outrage. He's been woefully silent on this. Is he protecting the ABC activists? Prime Minister, please explain. You might have your own thoughts. 133-882. Thanks to Watch Smoke Alarms, 18 past 9.
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4: We still have a crash on the Bruce Highway southbound just before the Gateway Motorway exit in Bald Hills, with heavy delays reaching back to Burpengary East. There's also a broken down truck on Anzac Avenue southbound, blocking a lane at Petrie Street in Petrie. That's got delays back to Kalanga. And from those two, plenty of delays through Rothwell, Clontarf, and also on the Tedsmount Bridge heading inbound. Also a crash in Kelvin Grove on Kelvin Grove Road inbound after Hurston Road. And the broom gates are stuck down at the Cooperoo train station. It's Olympia on Brisbane's traffic leader, 4BC.
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1: Getting a range of views from my comments, which is just how we like. We're going to talk to a young woman who lit up Instagram over the weekend. She's a businesswoman. She's in Melbourne, and she is as outraged as I am. And I want to get this young woman's perspective on exactly what was posted by the ABC, a satirical comment. There's a lot of comments. I'll get through them all. First up, though, Bruce. Bruce is at Loader. Bruce, I didn't see this. I've only seen it since. What did you make of this treatment? Was it funny? I don't think it was.
12: No. I didn't get to see it, but I can imagine because of the, you know, the biased attitude towards Gina Reinhardt. She's a marvellous woman. She's a worker, true Australian. She's supporting the athletes. They struggle for 4 years to train with their living expenses and everything. I think it's great. And then so what if she shouted a plane for you know, Pauline to go about and bring what is the message of hope to the Australian people everywhere in the community. I know myself, before I found 4BC, you're a great community station, mate. You work for the battlers and everything else. I used to be trying to get online with the ABC with their talkback shows. And if the producer didn't like anything that you wanted to say honestly about what is the facts and the figures of the downfall of this Labor Party, they wouldn't even put you on air, mate. And you and your team, you're just marvellous. Now, when you look at the 7:30 report with Sarah Ferguson, look at the treatment she does whenever she gets Angus or Barnaby on. It's just so pro-Labor. You know, it's very rude. And I love when Barnaby gets on because he just, you know, he titillates back with her. And so to criticise him, and so what about the dog? He's a true man, you know. It's so biased. So I agree thoroughly with everything what you said.
1: Oh, thank you. Bruce, that's kind of you. You know, I worked for the ABC once. It was the year 1987. We had a locally produced 7:30 report here in Queensland. I learned from a number of good people and did a number of good stories. But I did find there was a bit of a cloistered atmosphere that seemed to just sit a few hundred metres either side of the Brisbane River, a couple of kilometres from the middle of Brisbane. Not a lot of view about what was happening in the outer suburbs, that they were less immortals. I don't have that view. I found the place interesting, but it's changed enormously in that 39 years since I left the place. So, I feel sad for the good people who work at the ABC that they've got to put up with this sort of rubbish being presented in their name, because you wear it. Everybody wears it. Helen from Northlake says, is there not some way that we the people can maybe petition, well, I don't know all the processes, but something we can do to fight back for Gina and for all the rubbish which is coming from the ABC? I don't watch it anymore because it's full of rot. I know you only heard what happened to Gina through Fox. Okay. I'm disgusted, ashamed, embarrassed to think they're supposed to represent us. What can we do? Well, don't watch them. Again, we pay for it, but I have been saying for years, friends don't let friends watch or listen to their ABC. And if that makes the Media Watch program, well, so what's not the first time I've made it onto Media Watch, but I make the point, apparently it's still on, I don't know. I just make the point, other than Bluey, I don't know what else is on there. And they even mucked up Bluey, mucked it up. Completely. They were offered the opportunity to commercialise Bluey, and the Bluey people took it to the BBC, the British people. And they're a lot more accountable to the British public through the BBC than the ABC is. They satisfy themselves. Nothing satirical about the violence that was being offered as some sort of a joke to Gina Reinhart. Trish said, I applaud Gina Reinhart. She's a great Australian. She inherited a lot of her wealth. Well, she actually also inherited a lot of debt from her late father, Lang Hancock. She certainly built on what he had done, and she didn't create it from scratch. No, she actually created it from about 10 mile back. Scratch would have been a good start for Gina Reinhart, if you know the full story. She started with a company that Dad basically didn't run as well as she is now running hers. So Trish, she may well be the daughter of the late Lang Hancock, but she wasn't given any gifts. She was just given ambition. I think it's a pretty amazing story. Jason said, no, hang on, Gina was born with wealth. She's the daughter of Lang Hancock. No. Jason, that's the point I make. She was born with debt. I used to joke about that. I'll leave my children debt as their inheritance. Just to toughen them up a bit. Gina will tell the story. Mrs. Reinhart will tell the story herself. If you actually could get an interview with her, she might actually tell the story herself. But did she start with nothing? No, she started with the ambition to do something. Terry at Westlake says, I watch a lot of the ABC. I watch the 7:30 report. When members of the Labor Party are interviewed, Jim Chalmers, Albanese. The ABC treats them with respect. When they interview liberals in one nation, the ABC comes across as really rude and disrespectful. I didn't have to look at some of the things that are tweeted by people associated with the ABC, where they spell Pauline Hanson's name P-O-R-L-E-E-N. They lampoon Gina Rinehart on, this is on X, on social anti-social media, to give me an insight into how some people who are at the top of the organisation actually think. Tony says, I believe the ABC is just reading from the same script as Albanese, that what he did with Kylie Minogue, showing how far they can really go into the caring department. Yeah, radio. And Mark says, you're so right. The ABC needs to justify an answer, at least apologise to Gina Rinehart. I don't think it's hard. Just say, yeah, we got it wrong. What sort of person would allow this line about this brutal, sadistic treatment of Gina Rinehart, seen as satire, to actually be put into people's lounge rooms on a so-called comedy show? This is the part that I don't get. Where's the judgment? How many filters does this go through? We are very careful with what we do because we know we have a responsibility. We're invited into your home through this radio or this online media that you actually are subscribing to. We understand that. We have a responsibility to act appropriately. Yes, I've got views. You've got your own. We're allowed them. We're allowed a forum. We're allowed to have discussions. But when it's a one-way street, proffering the same kind of sadistic treatment of this woman or any woman or any person as some sort of satire? As the late Jim Killen said, if you talk their way into Parliament, most talk their way out. Well, I think the ABC needs to run a packet of salts through whatever department it was that signed off on this program as being funny. They need to apologise, Mark. You're right. Peter says, I watch Landline. It's a good show. It's the only one, says Peter. Yeah, my brother-in-law watches Landline too. He's a bloke from the country, likes it. Joy says, it was absolutely vile and disgusting what the ABC did to Gina Rinehart, the woman. She pays the biggest amount of tax in Australia, millions to Australian swimmers, and it makes it all even more abhorrent. Brian says, disgraceful, disrespectful, the ABC should be defunded. I'd still say turn it into a subscription service. Frankly, if you want to watch Bluey and it costs you $5 a week to watch Bluey, is that a good deal? I don't know. If you want to listen to jazz music and you can't afford to download it off Spotify or something, I guess you can listen to their jazz radio. They have 6 or 7 frequencies in this Brisbane market alone. They have a lot of special things given to them. John of Glenwood says it's disgusting the ABC can get away with vile comments about an Australian citizen. They know they are untouchable and no one will be held to account, as with all bureaucrats. At the next and all future elections, I will only give my primary vote to those who support the defunding and sale of this activist station. See, when it was started back in the 1920s, it was because no one knew what this weird media, this magical talking wireless thing that I'm broadcasting through, how it would actually work. And to get it universally seen throughout regional Australia seemed like a reasonable ambition. But when the nutcases running the ABC in the Ultimo Centre in Sydney or at South Bank in Melbourne, when they want money, what do? They take it off the regional places. Why does Pauline Hanson get to make horribly violent satirical comics but the ABC can't? Sorry? I don't understand that comment. Does Pauline Hanson make horribly violent comics? No, she makes satirical comics. I don't see any taxpayer money involved in any of this. And you don't have to watch it. This whole thing leaves me cold. We're going to talk in a moment to a businesswoman whose Instagram post has left us with no doubt about her opinions on this. And it's an important story because it's your money, whether you get a chance to vote on it or otherwise, going into funding an organisation that's doing this sort of poison. But the key point for me is this. Rightly, we were railing against domestic violence as an issue. And yet the ABC brings violence into people's homes through this particular skit. Simply wrong. We'll talk to this woman in a moment. 133-882 is our number. Thanks to Watch Smoke Alarms, 27 to 10.
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1: 24 to 10. In a moment, we're going to hear from the young businesswoman. Her Instagram post rallying against this anti-Gina Rinehart skit on the ABC, it was just extraordinary. And as I pointed out a little earlier, they're under intense fire today, the ABC, and justifiably so. I just want to put a warning that I'm actually about to play a little bit of this skit. Not to be too over-the-top, voyeuristic, I just want you to hear a bit of a taste of it. It was a Sunday night episode of something called Race Around the World. An amateur filmmaker delivered this graphic, violent, frankly stomach-turning fantasy. This is it. Satirical, but it's a fantasy. which was describing the physical torture of Gina Rinehart. Have a listen.
0: Because when the revolution comes, will you hide under your bed? Or will you know exactly how to shove a stick right up Gina Rinehart's butthole, stirring it round, mixing her guts up nice and smooth, making her into one big sausage roll to make something out of nothing?
1: I apologise for playing it, but I'm, this is what I don't get. How can you air something like that? Now, a panel of judges laughed along, to the credit of Lee Sales. She's a veteran. She was the only one to call it out as a nasty partisan attack. Well, the ABC's official response is, it was just satire. The public backlash is growing, and few have articulated the core issue better than a Melbourne-based photographer and designer, Carly Soderstrom.
4: Hey, ABC, are you guys all right? I mean, that question's kind of rhetorical, but seriously, what the f*** is wrong with you? The ABC see themselves as the absolute pinnacle of journalistic integrity in this country, and they are funded by us to the tune of over $1 billion annually. I don't remember voting for my taxpayer money to go towards satirical skits where women are sodomized to death with a stick, regardless whether it's Gina Rinehart or any woman for that matter. And as you would expect from any biased institution, particularly one as indoctrinated like the ABC, they will justify it by deflecting, of course, and calling it political satire.
1: Carly Soderstrom joins me now. Carly, I was shocked. Your Instagram post, I thought, created a massive wave of engagement. If people haven't seen your post, I mean, when you saw this, what was your immediate visceral reaction when you saw this segment go to air?
22: To be honest, Gary, I saw it and I don't want to say I was shocked because I wasn't sort of, it wasn't a pearl clutching moment. It was just more of a, of course they played it. Of course it came from the ABC. This is just more of their blatant hypocrisy. I mean, this coming from the apparently the pinnacle of institutional integrity. It's the ABC, right? This is meant to be the people who hold themselves to the highest standard. And they've reached for the most obvious, oldest way to degrade a woman, which is sexual humiliation.
1: I would have thought that Gina Rinehart would be greatly disturbed on a very personal level about this. I mean, anybody would be, but to actually create the imagery they created as some sort of fantasy, and then for the ABC to call it satire, they say it was intended to be satirical in tone and editorially justifiable. Somebody should be sacked over this.
22: Oh, I agree with you, Gary, but here's a simple litmus test, right? Like, let's take Gina Rinehart's name out of the skit and insert any of the protected minorities that the ABC claim to advocate for. I mean, put a Muslim in there or a trans person, and if the skit doesn't sound right, then it wasn't right for Gina Rinehart. I mean, it's about making sure that we are holding everyone to account and making sure that everyone's treated equally. I mean, that's what the ABC tell us, right? But if we can sexually humiliate someone by a

0: It's a part of it, though.
1: Well, do you know what's interesting? I mean, I'm Melbourne-based, right? So a couple of weeks ago, we had a Melbourne brothel owner, of all people, created a campaign called Ditch the Witch, and they had a mobile billboard going around the city. And Jacinta Allen and other key, you know, federal Labor ministers came out condemning it, saying this is outrageous and it's violently sexist. And it just said, ditch the witch. It didn't say, sodomize the witch. And then we've got the ABC airing what they say is a political satirical skit with graphic violence. And it's just, it's rules for thee, not for me kind of thing, right?
0: It kind of reads like that, doesn't it? I mean, if this script had been written about a prominent left-wing figure, that's your point, isn't it? They wouldn't.
1: Absolutely.
0: The ABC would never have run it. They would have ruled it out. Where is their judgment, Carly? You take chances on Instagram. You therefore own responsibility for it. Why won't the ABC own responsibility for it?
1: Well, I think it's. I think you kind of answered the question. I mean, they're a protected species, right? I mean, the ABC is supported by the taxpayer to the tune of $1 billion, yet the taxpayer doesn't have any say in what they are allowed to air or whatever. And I understand that, you know, for journalistic standards, we need to represent minorities. We need to make sure we have a range of voices shown. But it does seem, when you look at the kind of content that the ABC puts out, they've got their hands heavily on the scales on one side. And further to your point about swapping out the figure for a key Labor MP, imagine if you had Claire O'Neill in that skit, or someone like Maureen Faruqi, or Senator Payman. The outrage would be palpable. I mean, we'd be hearing about it for months.
0: Kim Williams, who I know, the ABC chair currently, he's declared there's no inherent political bias at the ABC, calling it a force for impartiality. I think he should do stand-up.
1: Whenever I hear Kim speak, I just go, have you looked in the mirror lately, mate? I mean, come on. It's one thing to, you know, take the political route and try and deflect and you know, be the spokesperson. It's another to just constantly lie to yourself. I mean, you just have to look at the kind of figures that they employ. I mean, they recently hired Grace Tame, who's a polarising figure, whether or not she was Australian of the Year or not. Her stance over the whole Gaza-Palestine thing, Israel and Gaza thing. And then you've got people in there like, I mean, they fired her famously, Antoinette Latouf and Yumi Steins, and a whole bunch of people who are very openly progressive left. And I'm failing to see anyone out there who's more moderate, or you could say, dare I say the word, far right. The editorial team does skew to the left, and it's evidence in all the condensation that they have towards anyone who's a bit more moderate in their position. And I think Kim Williams coming out with that statement that it was political satire and it was fine just further proves that they don't actually have any regard for people who are more moderate or who are more conservative-leaning.
0: Carly, I know a bit about how the sausages are meant to be made, as in the way radio and TV programs are put together. You had Lee Sales, who is a long-established journalist with the ABC. She was the only one objecting to the content. So, you know, sort of like, so what you're saying is we're all in this together unless you don't agree with my politics. I guess her pushback kind of saved them. That's what they think. They think that was it. They provided balance. But here's what I don't understand, Carly. The people who edited that approved it and broadcast it anyway. There is a problem, systemic problem, a deep systemic problem in the ABC. It got through a lot of filters.
1: Absolutely. And I think what it actually is, and I think the reason why most people are upset, is it's more silent permission and a deliberate normalization of political violence. It's very subversive. They're not outwardly saying it. It's suggestive, right? And the more that this kind of content goes to air, whether it's on the ABC or whether it's through social media or more mainstream media, it's just vindication for more left agitators to dehumanize their political opponents in a way that's advancing their own political goals. And, you know, having someone sodomized to death, that's not satire. That's political violence. And as you said before, if you put a Labor figure in there or any other minority, this would cause absolute outrage. I mean, like I said, we'd be talking about it for weeks.
0: Carls, can I ask you, just as a young woman, to think that we've got this dreadful blight of domestic violence, family violence happening. We've got road rage, we've got all sorts of other things, but let's deal with domestic violence. This is sort of almost like a permission slip from an institution like the ABC normalising this kind of violent use of a woman. That's the part that really, really upsets me.
1: Look, I absolutely agree with you. And I mean, the issue.

0: about violence towards women in this country, how can you have a serious conversation about it if in 1 minute the ABC will talk about femicide and the rate of domestic violence attributed to from men towards women, but then at the same time they're okay with a skit like this? I mean, you know, people will say that's a straw man, but I would argue that if we want to take violence against women seriously, then we need to take all violence against women seriously, including these kind of skits that are used, that are justified because Gina Reinhart is firstly a billionaire and secondly someone who's currently contributing to Pauline Hanson's campaign. I mean, that's the excuse, right? It's okay because it's Gina Reinhart. Oh, she's just a billionaire. So what that tells me is a woman's worth is deduced down to either her bank balance and her political leanings. If she politically leans to the wrong side and she has a little bit more money, then it's okay. She can be, enact violence upon her.
1: Well, look, more strength to your arm. Do you think we'll get an apology ever? I don't know what the Prime Minister's view on this. I've asked Prime Minister, please explain. I don't think I'm going to get anywhere with it.
0: Oh, look, I think he's too busy trying to ward off all the people coming after him after his dinner with a Chinese billionaire's son. So.
1: Fair enough. All right. Well, you're not afraid. You're welcome back on this program anytime. Good to talk to you. Carl.
0: Lovely to talk to you. Thanks so much.
1: Thank you very much. Carly Soderstrom, she's not afraid. God bless her. Found her on Instagram. What do you think? 133-882. Thanks to Watch Smoke Alarms, 12 to 10.
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3: That crash has cleared from the Bruce Highway southbound in Bald Hills, but delays remain very heavy still back to Burpengary East. Still a broken down truck also in Petrie on Anzac Avenue southbound at Petrie Street, and delays are back to Kalanga. Delays also still through Rothwell, Mango Hill and also in Clontarf. There's a crash on Kelvin Grove Road inbound after Hurston Road in Kelvin Grove, and a crash on McCulloch Street at Romulus Street in Sunnybank, and the boom gates are stuck down at the Coorparoo train station. It's Olympia on Brisbane's traffic leader, 4BC.
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1: At 9 to 10, look, the phones are in meltdown, which is fine. Is it the techs are having apoplexy? But you're welcome to join 133-882. Daniel says, is that the one who works with Toffa Field? Yes. They have this podcast called, what's it called? The Oddcast. Thanks, Tony. Tony's doing running research here in the studio. I just am disturbed. I'm distressed. And I'm not just saying bad things about a media competitor. I just lamented, as Jeff said, he said, how can a TV station which gave us Auntie Jack, Norman Gunston, they'd never get to air now. Auntie Jack said, I'll jump through the speakers and rip your bleeding arms off. I mean, look, we all knew that was funny. Bloke dressed up as a woman. Moustache gave it away to me. Auntie Jack, it was brilliant stuff. He said, a country that has given some of the best comedy in the world, how can it give us that as comedy? Jeff's right. Joy at Ipswich, you're a bit upset about it too, Joy.
8: Gary, I came across that by accident on the weekend. You know how you pick your phone across and you're getting stories.
1: Yeah, I know.
8: Stories. And it came up and I thought, oh, yeah, this is something, you know, something radical that the ABCs were. And then I got to the end of it. Oh, my God, I nearly collapsed with shock. I couldn't believe what I was hearing. And I've got to give Lee Sales credit. She did say something about it. She said she liked the way how it was like satire at the start. She said, but then you turned it into, I can't remember what.
1: A violent act.
8: She wasn't.
1: Yeah, yeah.
8: She was not happy about the end. And, I mean, Gary, where the hell is Annika Wells? Isn't she the communications minister?
1: Well, she's probably on a plane somewhere heading to a sporting event.
8: But Gary, if you or I said that to Anthony Albanese, we'd be before the court and probably doing a month in jail.
1: Oh, let's hope not. But
8: that's inciting violence.
1: Well, it's just wrong. The pictures of it, it's all wrong. But that's Joy's comments. You might have your own. There's somebody, haven't put your name on there. It's a bit hypocritical, 4BC, talking about bias. Please explain. It's like when the late George Neger spoke to the late Margaret Thatcher and said, people are saying that they don't. She said, name the people. Can you tell me the point you're trying to make here? Some people have been so conditioned to only accept the weak, woke nonsense that any time you offer a counterpoint, you're labelled as biased. It's okay. I grew a thicker skin years ago. But it is, I think Debbie's right. It's extremely sad. There's this breakdown in society that these sorts of words could be aired on any sort of public media outlet. No filter. No wonder youth have respect issues. That's Debbie at Wellington Point. See, I think, Debbie, that's the point. I did try to say, I'm warning you, I'm about to play a bit, and it was very confronting. My stomach churned. Just churned. Lee said, I hope the Labor Party's ABC are happy with the extra 2 million votes they just handed to One Nation. Go Pauline and Gina. Aussie, Aussie, Aussie. That's not why I'm raising it, purely because we cannot allow ignorance to be a form of bliss on this stuff. Lorraine says, where is the Prime Minister? He called people out when Jacinta Allen was called a name. Where is he regarding Gina? Then he's disrespectful himself when talking about the Liberals and One Nation. That's what Lorraine says. Go Carly, says Kerry. Carly Soderstrom. Exciting to hear a bright, articulate young woman passionate about our country and our standards. I think it's a good conversation we should be having more of. Keen to know what you think, always. 133-882. Contrary views are welcome. I'd like to see how you can argue in favour of the ABC airing that rubbish, inflicting it upon unsuspecting people who thought they were watching a funny show. There's nothing funny about that. Nothing funny for anybody who's ever faced any form of violence in their home, their workplace, or on the roads either, just to broaden it a bit further. Thanks to Watch Smoke Alarms, 133-882, 4 to 10.
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1: I want to let you in a little mischievous secret. I had this fantasy that I've been discussing with the production crew here at 4BC Mornings over the weekend. Karl Stefanovic, of course, is going to be in Rockhampton today. David Koch is going to be in the studio. I said, do you think maybe Carlos is visiting his mum? Maybe he could be here with us. Well, Koshy will be here.
9: Robertson Brothers and Dean Bourne performing Everly and Osborne at Brisbane Powerhouse, August 28. For BC News.
20: It's 10 o'clock. Good morning. I'm Chloe Affleck. A man has been charged with sexual assault following an incident in the far north. In April, police alleged a 31-year-old woman was inappropriately touched while receiving a massage at a business in Kent City. The 57-year-old is scheduled to appear in court next month. Police are appealing for any further victims to come forward. Staying in the region and court today for a man involved in a police shooting following several reported armed robberies. It's alleged the 28-year-old was armed with multiple knives and refused to put them down when he was shot by responding officers on Saturday. An innocent female bystander caught up in the chaos was also wounded. The Emergency Management Minister says they've been doing all they can to make sure domestic violence victims are prepared for the test of the new National Emergency Warning System. All devices with a SIM card will receive a loud alert at 2 p.m. Australian Eastern Standard Time as part of a test of the AusAlert system. Christy McBain has told Today they have this advice for anyone with a secret safe phone, which